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18: Ready for Sunday Night Football tonight, the Lions and the Panthers in Carolina. Before we get started, let's take a look at the scoreboard for this week. We've got some 4-0 teams now as we come to the end of week 4. Minnesota beat Miami today 19-10. They're 4-0. San Francisco after a 24-14 win over Denver. Kansas City also moves to 4-0, knocking off the Raiders in Vegas today 30-27. New England big win over Buffalo on the road 29-26, the final in that one. The Rams beat Philadelphia today in Philly with a late score 24-20. Dallas Cowboys trying to stay relevant, come from behind, beat Houston and send the Texans to an 0-4 start. 34-30 today, the final from NRG Stadium. The first place team in the NFC East, that's the New York Giants. They beat Arizona today in the Meadowlands. 36-24, they're now 3-1. Chicago's 3-1 as well. They beat the Jets today 23-12. It was Seattle knocking off the Chargers today, 30-23 the final. Also, Jacksonville a win in Cincinnati, 22-17. Over in London today, Indianapolis beat Washington by a score of 30-13. It was the Baltimore Ravens over the Tennessee Titans 24-18, and Green Bay holds off Tampa Bay 17-14. Working our way toward kickoff of Sunday Night Football, it's time now to hear from Nick Costos, the host of You Better You Bet on Westwood One Sports, with some of the numbers our listeners might be interested in for tonight's matchup between the Lions and the Panthers. Nick?
19: Thanks, Scott. The spread for Sunday Night Football sees Jared Goff and the Detroit Lions, a 4-point road favorite at Bryce Young and the Carolina Panthers. The total is 52. And the betting action has been all on the favored Lions and the over. And that's because the Panthers find themselves in a dire injury situation. Both of Carolina's starting corners, including star J.C. Horn, placed on injured reserve this week, and emerging star receiver Jalen Coker inactive for tonight's game. So it's no surprise bettors are loving the Lions. Money has also come in on the over, with bettors expecting the Lions to score a lot. And I agree. It feels like an impossible spot for the Carolina defense, especially considering they're going up against all-world offensive players in Detroit running back Jahmyr Gibbs and receiver Amon-Ra St. Brown. I like the Lions to win and put up 30 points in the process. As for props, we haven't seen a monster game yet from Lions receiver Jameson Williams. I think that changes tonight. His yardage prop, 48 and a half. Scott, back to you.
18: All right, thanks very much, Nick. As we continue with the pregame show, we're going to get a closer look at tonight's matchup and hear from Carolina Panthers running back Chuba Hubbard. This is Westwood One's coverage of the National Football League.
20: 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Harris Dickinson and Marissa Abella are reading it to you on Audible. Her barbs sting you. His coldness sends a
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18: 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Get you ready for this matchup tonight. The Detroit Lions, under Dan Campbell since 2021, have the best record in the NFL in primetime, 14-5. But they have lost three straight primetime games. And Dan Campbell knows that going into a place where they're hosting their first Sunday night game in a decade, it's going to be tough tonight.
17: One of those environments that we got to be able to, you know, have poise under those circumstances. You know, they're coming off of a loss, and so they're going to want to make that right at home, big game for them. So we'll get their best shot. Their offense over there, Bryce, makes it problematic, man. He's got a quick release. He sees it. You know, they're doing a good job there. They're under center. They're in pistol. They're in gun. You know, this will be a good test.
18: He understands that his defense right now is bottom two in the NFL in points per game, yards per game, and passing yards per game. But Detroit has scored 31 points in each of their first three games. They might need that tonight against the Carolina team that scored 89 points, their most through three games in franchise history. Chuba Hubbard's the guy who's leading the Panthers with 261 yards from scrimmage and three touchdowns. He's leading them in other ways as well, as he is now a captain of this team for the first time. I asked him about that when we talked this week.
25: I kind of always looked at myself as a leader. That's kind of how I've always been throughout my entire life. When I first came to Carolina, that was the first thing I said when I was getting scouted was, I want to be able to change the culture here. I want to be able to change the trajectory of the team and the program and help be a part of that in any way possible. And regardless of having that title, you have to carry yourself that way. We have a bunch of captains that weren't named captains that lead and do great things like that. With that being said, obviously, it's an honor for my teammates to vote me as a captain. I don't take that for granted.
18: You were pretty young growing up in Canada when you decided that you were, in a lot of ways, going to be responsible for your family, for your mom, for your sister. Where did that call come from in you?
25: Yeah, I mean, I think a big thing for me was my family, just like anyone's had their struggles. And, you know, I see my mom work really hard growing up, do everything. And I just seen the effects it has just on all of us and how much it meant to her to just be able to take care of her kids. And I don't know what planted in my heart that I wanted to be able to do that. But I think just at a young age, God just put it on my soul and put it on my mind to be able to take care of my family and do my best to try to, you know, change the trajectory of where our life's going to go. And from this point on, and I was probably like 6 years old, and I had these dreams to do these things and to help my family in so many ways. And it was just a fire that was always lit in me and will forever be lit in me. So I think it just comes from my faith in God and then also just having such a great family.
18: The translation of your first name is Gift of God, right?
25: Mm-hmm.
18: There you go.
25: Yeah.
18: We're talking with Carolina Panthers running back Chuba Hubbard. When you're an athlete, and people who are listening to this, most of them aren't, and you know that couple of years ago, you had 293 touches and 1,366 yards. You got to the end zone. Pretty clear example of what you're capable of doing if a team decides to put the ball in your hands. How do you avoid the impulse to say, well, come on, get me the ball?
25: I think I just remember, like, it takes a lot of work to get that stuff done. But at the same time, I'm humble enough to know that regardless of how things need to get done, my biggest focus is winning. Obviously, I think anybody always wants to say, I want the ball, I want this or that. But in my truest of truths, like, honestly, in my heart, I care about winning the most. So, I mean, we saw last year how things shaped out, had injury and stuff like that. And we were winning games, and I was happy doing that. Obviously, you want to be able to attribute to the team and be a part of the success, no doubt. But at the end of the day, I look at last year as a reflection, and I was living some of the things I once prayed for. Maybe not exactly how I thought it would be, but I was getting things that I asked God for years. So I think a lot of times we often want things the way you want them. Sometimes they happen a little differently, but regardless, what you want in your heart, and if you work towards those things, you'll receive them. So I just attribute myself to working hard, being me every single day, and regardless of the outcome, I know that I hold true to that.
18: Is the fact that there are a bunch of kids in Sherwood Park to get to see NFL players now and be able to experience a little bit more about what the game is like, is that some of you paying back the road you were on, and is that some of you thinking that maybe someday there's going to be some guys who lead a path, maybe not the exact path, but a path like Chuba Hubbard?
25: Yeah, I mean, being in Edmonton, being in Sherwood Park, I mean, growing up, I don't think I ever saw an NFL player or NBA player, like any type of professional athlete, obviously CFL, of course, but I never got the opportunity to really see that. I saw some track guys, but that was like a dream of mine. And even the CFL guys were like heroes to me. So I just knew the impact little things like that had on me at a young age. So for me to be able to go back home, show face, be with the kids, be in the community, and then also bring back a bunch of guys that play on the Ravens, play on the Chargers, play on the Bears, play on the Steelers, teams that all these kids love growing up. It's like, I try to tell them, like, you guys come, you don't realize, like, you're instantly, like, superstars here. People are going crazy, like, cause it's just not something they're used to. So it's definitely a blessing to do that.
18: Chuba, thanks so much for the time. Appreciate it. It was nice meeting you. Good luck the rest of the way.
25: Appreciate it, Scott. Have a good one.
18: Canada's own Chuba Hubbard. You want to hear more of our conversation? Tune in to this week's version of NFL Insider. 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We'll get back to the field, get you one step closer to kickoff time. 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

0: 7 of the 2011 season. Lions and the Panthers are locked in a memorable shootout behind rookie sensation Cam Newton. Carolina built a 24-7 second quarter advantage, but Lions roared back in front of the home crowd at Ford Field, taking the lead for good on that touchdown pass from Matthew Stafford to Brandon Pettigrew late in the fourth quarter. Both Stafford and running back Kevin Smith had career days for Detroit in the 49-35 come-from-behind win. Stafford threw for 5 touchdown passes, while Smith added 140 rushing yards and 2 scores. Lions went on to earn a wild card berth that season, ending an 11-year postseason drought. Tonight's memorable moment in football history, sponsored by RK Zero Proof. Some moments are too good to forget. Make every memory count with great taste and zero alcohol. Drink differently. Drink RK. You look at that matchup, you look at tonight's matchup, you're expecting that you're going to end up seeing a shootout tonight. As we said, Detroit has scored more than 30 points in each of their first 3 games. For the first time in franchise history, Carolina scored more points through 3 games than any other year in franchise history. So warming up their vocal cords, let's get back to the guys calling the action in Charlotte tonight at Bank of America Stadium, Ryan Racky and Mike Golick. Guys?
1: 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All right, Mike, let's talk about what each team needs to do to win tonight. Let's start with the visiting Detroit Lions, trying to get to 3-1 to start the season. What has to happen for Dan Campbell's club to get a road win here tonight?
2: Well, you look at the Carolina defense. J.C. Horn and Mike Jackson, both starting cornerbacks, are on IR, so backup cornerbacks. So will they attack the outside? Will Detroit, with Amon-Ra St. Brown and others, attack the outside and try and take advantage of that? Carolina has the fourth highest blitz rate. Will they blitz and leave those corners on an island? As far as Detroit's defense, you know, listen, Carolina leads in passing yards. This is not rocket science. This is what they're going to try and do. Where Detroit can excel, they're second in the league with 12 sacks. This is on Aiden Hutchinson to try and get some pressure on Bryce Young.
1: All right, let's flip it around. Let's talk about the Panthers. This is as beat up of a team as there is in the NFL, but as we say all the time, Mike, there's no excuses. The Panthers are here. They're at home. First time hosting Sunday Night Football since 2015, as I mentioned. What has to happen for them to get a win and even their record?
2: Well, we talk about Carolina being, you know, in their depth at corners. Detroit is in their depth at safeties. So watch Carolina attacking the middle of the field with the tight ends. I think it could be a good night for the tight ends. Carolina defense, last against the run versus Jahmyr Gibbs. I mean, it doesn't take rocket science to really know what Detroit should attack. So they'll just try and run the ball, and obviously off the run you get a play-action pass. Really not difficult.
1: 67 degrees here in Charlotte tonight. Amazing the way the weather has changed. 2 days ago it was in the 90s here. Some storms rolled through yesterday. It has considerably cooled off. By the way, they were saying earlier in the week that those storms were going to stick around and maybe be present through the game tonight, but it looks like most of that rain has gone through. Maybe some showers later, but nothing like they were predicting earlier this week. Fans are here, packed in, ready to see the Panthers take on the Lions here on this Sunday night. 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Whenever you're watching or listening, Kohl's has everything you need for game day. 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The Panthers won the toss. They have deferred their option to the second half. So we'll see Jared Goff and that Lions offense out first. The Panthers are wearing all black uniforms tonight. Black jerseys with white numbers, black pants with the teal-colored stripes. They're wearing the black helmets. Meanwhile, for the Lions, it's the all-white uniforms, white jerseys with the Honolulu blue numbers, white pants, and the silver helmets.
2: So I'll analyze right out of the gate. How about that? Ryan Fitzgerald, the kicker for Carolina, is one of the great dirty ball kickers. That's what they call it, the dirty ball. There'll be times, and it depends on how he tees it up, that he'll kick a knuckleball to land in the landing zone to take that one crazy bounce for the returners.

0: Lions, 802 yards, that's sixth best in the NFL. Maybe most importantly for Goff, he's the only quarterback in the NFL that has started all three games and does not have a turnover. We talked about Jahmyr Gibbs, who was all over the league leaderboards. Amon-Ra St. Brown, Jamison Williams, Isaac Teslaw are the wide receivers. Sam Laporta and Brock Wright are the tight ends. First and 10 Lions from their own 35. Ball is on the far side right hash. Goff will put his hands under center. Two receivers tight to the line left, single man to the right. Gibbs is the running back. Goff waits, barks out the signals. He'll give it to Gibbs. Jumps out to the right hash, avoids the mess in the middle, and falls forward across the 40 out to the 42. That's a strong 7-yard run for Jahmyr Gibbs on his first touch of the night. It'll bring up second and 3.
1: Again, Jahmyr Gibbs averages 27 touches a game, 21 runs and 6 catches a game. And he should continue to average that, if not push 30.
0: Number one in the NFL in touches, tied for first in total touchdowns, second in scrimmage yards, fourth in rush yards. Second down 3, 2 receivers right, 1 left. Goff in the shotgun with Gibbs to his left. Goff waits, gets the snap, back to pass for the first time, looks left, throws left, caught by Jamison Williams. That'll be a first down across the 45, out to about the 47, maybe the 48-yard line. But Caleb Evans was in coverage. It'll go as a gain of 5, and the Lions move the sticks.
1: Again, Mike Jackson on IR with a groin injury. J.C. Horn on IR with a quad. Both their starting cornerbacks out. So as I mentioned in the keys, let's see if Detroit attacks to the outside.
0: Call it a gain of 6 to the 48, first and 10 Lions. Goff goes under center, takes the snap, back on a play fake. Sets his feet, steps up in the pocket, throws deep down the middle for St. Brown. Makes the catch in traffic, spins to his right to the 35, and then slides down around the 34. Boy, that pass was into some serious traffic, and Amon-Ra St. Brown snatched it down. It'll go as a gain of 18.
1: Boy, Zachy Wheatley was right there, the rookie out of Penn State. It was kind of a battle for the ball, and St. Brown just went out and snatched it, as you said, with his hands, strong hands, grabbed it, pulled it in. But Wheatley was right there.
0: He's only 6 feet tall, Mike, but he plays like a 6'4" wide receiver. First and 10 from the Carolina 34. Goff under center, two receivers left, one right. Here's the snap, and we've got a flag. There was some movement.
2: Offense number 89, 5-yard penalty. First down.
0: Clay Martin is our referee tonight. Brock Wright came out of his stance early. It'll cost the Lions 5 and make it first down and 15.
1: Again, those are the type of penalties that give gray hairs to coaches. There's one thing about an action penalty, but one thing about a mental mistake like that.
0: First and 15, backing up to the Carolina 39. Ball is on the far side, right hash, opening drive of the game. Two receivers stacked left, one right. Goff waits in the shotgun with Gibbs to his right. Here's the snap, handoff Gibbs, running up the middle, covers up the football, keeps those legs driving forward for a couple of yards, and then is finally shoved backwards. They'll give him progress down to about the 36-yard line. It's a gain of 3. Pat Jones led the charge for the Panthers, and that'll bring up second down at about 12.
1: So again, Carolina last against the rush. They need to stop the run, but it's what resources do you put to stopping the run? Are you bringing safeties up, which then leaves you susceptible to a pass? If you can just get it with your front four and linebackers, you're in great shape, but Carolina has struggled with that.
0: Slot right, single man left, second down and 12 from the Carolina 36. Goff in the shotgun, Gibbs to his left. Goff bends towards the line of scrimmage. Panthers showing blitz. Here's the snap. Blitz coming up the middle. Goff in trouble, rolling left, throws short, batted down, incomplete. Boy, Carolina bringing pressure right up the gut. And Jared Goff had to get rid of it in a hurry. That'll set up third down and long.
1: Yeah, Patrick Jones was there as well as a couple of others as well. I mean, listen, Jared Goff is not really a threat to run. So you get him off his mark and you could be in good shape.
0: Third down and 12 for the Lions. Out of the huddle, they'll send Jamison Williams out wide to the left. Two receivers go to the right. Teslaw is inside of St. Brown. Sione Vaki is in at running back to the left of Goff, who's in the gun. Goff waits, hands in front of his chest, gets the snap. Blitz coming again. Goff rolling to his right, looking, and just throws it into the dirt. Incomplete. So Goff again feeling some heat. Had to throw it away, and that'll bring out the field goal team. Jake Bates will have a long try to attempt to give the Lions an early lead.
1: Yeah, Carolina has the fourth highest blitz rate in the season so far at 44%. So they're going to bring it. And they only have 7 sacks. They need the blitz really to get some pressure, but it worked there a couple times.
0: So Jake Bates is on for a 54-yard attempt. His long of the season is only 31. His career long is 59. And the Lions are a man short. They're going to have to run somebody on late, but the play clock running down. I think Dan Campbell's going to have to burn a timeout. He will, and he is none too pleased about it.
1: That's

0: That's a bad mental mistake.
1: Looked like Juice Scruggs was the guy who had to come running on at the last second. And the Lions burned their first time out with 12:09 to go here in the first quarter.
0: In a team sport, that's a really lonely feeling. That's a really lonely individual feeling when you know you're supposed to be out there and you're running out there and all eyes are on you. You're going, oh, my God, please don't let this cost us. Oh, well, it did. Cost us a timeout.
1: So everybody will reset, and Bates will line up for the 50-40-yarder. It will come from the left hash. Hogan Hatton will snap. The punter, Jack Fox, will hold. Bates steps it off. Takes a look down at where Fox has placed his finger. Has a look up at the upright, says he's ready. Snap spot, the kick is on the way, and it is good. That one right down the middle from Jake Bates, and the Lions get three on the opening drive of the ball game. A reminder for every field goal made tonight and throughout the season, Barbasol will make a donation to Kurt and Brenda Warner's Treasure House, a living community for adults with disabilities. Barbasol Shaving Cream, an American original for over 100 years. Close Shave America, Close Shave Barbasol. 12:05 to go first quarter, Lions 3. Panthers will have it when we return. This is Westwood One's coverage of the National Football League.
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0: 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A high end-over-end kick from right to left. This one will be taken at the 6-yard line, across the 10, up to the 15, angling right 20, turning the corner 25 down the sideline, 30, and out of bounds up at the 35 is David Moore. Moore made his season debut a week ago, and filling in on the kick return team has a return of 29 yards, and that'll give the Panthers good starting field position here, as they will have the ball at their own 37-yard line. Well, Bryce Young, 939 yards passing. He leads the league in that category. He's just the second Carolina quarterback to lead the league in passing at any point during a season. Chuba Hubbard is the starting running back. Teteroa McMillan, Bryce Tremaine, and John Metchie are the wide receivers. We'll see a host of tight ends, including Tommy Tremble and the veteran Darren Waller. First and 10 Panthers from the 36. Young under center takes the snap, back on a play fake, rolls left, sidearms a throw to Tremble, runs along the numbers on the left side across the 40, out to the 42. That'll be a gain of 6. Jack Campbell on the stop. It'll make it second down and 4, and now Tremble gets up limping for Carolina. Yeah, they don't want to see that. His eighth catch of the year, and he's limping off the field already.
1: Yeah, and as I said, it was in the pregame thoughts was that I do think they're going to use tight ends, and right away they use a tight end on a crossing route.
0: Officially a gain of 5 to the 41, second down and 5. Young under center, receivers left and right, two tight ends on the right end of the line. Hubbard is the running back. Tremaine in short motion from the right. There's a handoff to Chuba Hubbard running left. He runs into a wall and is thrown down behind the line of scrimmage. Jimmy Rolder, the fourth rounder out of Michigan, made the tackle, but there were all kinds of white jerseys to plug that hole up. They'll move it back to the 37-yard line. It's a loss of 4, and suddenly it's 3rd and 9 for the Panthers.
1: Yeah, these two areas are not good for either team. Carolina's 21st in rushing, and Detroit's 22nd in stopping the run, so a couple of movable forces there. See which one can step up.
0: Panthers also 21st on 3rd down. Trips right, single man left. Young in the gun with Hubbard to his left. Lions showing blitz. Here's the snap. Just a 4-man rush. Young back. Looks. Throws right side. Caught by McMillan. Tries to spin out of a tackle and does. Dives across the 45. We'll see if he has the first down. It looks like he does. DJ Reed made the tackle, but the second effort by Teteroa McMillan is good for 9, and it's a Carolina first down.
1: And Bryce Young's a quarterback who's going to throw the ball down the field. We've talked about the NFL being more of a short passing league right now. Bryce Young leads the NFL with over 10 yards per attempt.
0: From the Panthers, 47, 1st and 10. Trips left, single man right, that's McMillan. Young stands in the shotgun with Hubbard to his right. Mitchell Evans, the tight end, starts in motion to the right. Here's the snap. Young on a play fake, throws down the middle. Wide open, that's caught by Metchie across the 35, inside the 30. A late flag is thrown near the end of the play. Yeah. Christian Izian made the tackle. It's a gain of 24, if in fact it'll stand up.
1: It's coming back. It's illegal man downfield.
0: Everybody walking back toward the line of scrimmage. This is we're talking about.
2: Penalty on player downfield on a forward pass. Offense number 50. 5-yard penalty. We play first down.
0: That's Robert Hunt, the right guard. So that wipes out what would have been a big play.
1: Yeah, again, play action. So that's basically run blocking, or at least on the line. Yeah, Hunt kind of whiffed on his guy and then went to the second level for some reason. There was really no need.
0: So move it back to the 42, 1st and 15. Pistol look with Hubbard, the running back. Young fires right side, caught by McMillan across the 50, and he dives down to the 45-yard line. Well, that looked like one of those sight adjustments, a run play, and then Young just got rid of it to Teteroa McMillan on the right. It's a gain of 13, and from 1st and long, now the Panthers find themselves in 2nd and 2.
1: Again, safety issues. Brian Branch in December hurt his Achilles. Kirby Joseph on the pup list as well. Got hurt in October of 25, so they're down to their depth and safeties, and that's the middle of the field.
0: Slot left, single man right, pistol formation. Here's the snap, handoff Hubbard, starts left, bends it back between the hash marks, falls forward down to the 45-yard line. That'll be a short gainer to lead the Panthers about a yard and a half shy of the first down. Aleem McNeil made the stop, and we'll see if Carolina can convert now on this 3rd and short. Good news, Tommy Tremble, who limped off after that first play, is back on the field.
1: Yeah, and they do like 12 personnel, two tight ends on the field. We did, when we did the Rams, we talked about how much they love 13 personnel. Carolina's big fan of 12.
0: Young one under center now is going to drop back into the shotgun. The Panthers will go empty. Three receivers left, two right. Young looks over the defense, bends toward the line of scrimmage, takes the snap, he's back to throw, looks right, looks left, rush coming, he's in trouble, and down he goes. And it was McNeil that got him. The 13th sack of the year for the Lions. It's a loss of 12, and the Panthers will punt it away.
1: Well, McNeil loves it when he's actually single blocked, right? 185 of his 187 snaps this year have come from the interior. He's been double teamed 62 times on passes. So when he's single blocked, he's like, gotta believe, this is great. Just took the offensive lineman right back into the quarterback.
0: Third sack of the year for McNeil. And that will bring out the punt team. Sam Martin will send it deep. Tom Kennedy standing back inside the 10-yard line. Here's the snap. Those are the football is dropped. High end over end punt. Kennedy moving to his right. Signals for a fair catch. He's got it at his own 11-yard line. And that's where the Lions will have it when we return. 7:41 to go here in the first quarter. Lions on top of the Panthers 3-0. 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
1: Should mention that sack that McNeil had was on Chandler Zavala, who was in for Damian Lewis, who was out this game, the left guard. Probably their best offensive lineman out with an elbow injury.
0: First and 10, the Lions now with their own 11-yard line. Goff will line up under center. Gibbs the single back. Two receivers tight to the line left. Single man St. Brown out to the right. Goff puts his hands to either side of his helmet. Points with his left hand now. Reaches under center. Brings St. Brown in motion to the left. Sprints back out to the right. Goff back. He'll pitch it to Gibbs. Running between the hash marks. 15. He's out to the 20. Now to the 21. Flags fly all over the place. Well, that was a messed up play, but yeah. Goff was able to pitch it to Gibbs. It's coming back.
2: Holding. Offense number 70. Half the distance to the goal. First down.
0: That'll go against Juice Scruggs, the center for the Lions. But, boy, Jahmyr Gibbs was going left. Jared yeah. Goff thought he was going right. That was fouled up from the beginning.
1: They made chicken salad out of you-know-what except for the holding call. It could have been a disastrous play.
0: Back it up to the 6-yard line. It'll be first and 15. Goff will line up in the shotgun. Gibbs to his left. Two receivers out to the left. St. Brown single man to the right. Goff motions toward the line of scrimmage. Bends at the waist. Hands in front of his chest. Gets the snap. Back to throw. Fires quickly right side. Caught by St. Brown. And he's bumped out of bounds nearly immediately. Right at the 10-yard line by a Caleb Evans. It'll be a gain of 4. And that'll bring up second down and 11. Amon-Ra St. Brown coming off kind of a quiet game last week. Had just 4 catches for 19 yards in that win against the Jets. Did have a touchdown catch, though. Comes into tonight's second in the NFL and receiving touchdowns with 5 already. Second down with the ball sitting at the 10-yard line. Goff will sit back in the shotgun. Slot left, single man right. Gives the running back to the right of Goff. Here's the snap. Goff back to pass. Bouncing in the pocket. Going to take a shot deep down the right side. Jamison Williams went right through his hands. Oh, Williams had beat his man. Goff threw a perfect pass. And it went right through the hands of Jamison Williams.
1: Boy, he got right around a Caleb Evans and was just streaking down the side. Nobody was going to catch him. Nobody was going to catch him at all. Holy smokes.
0: I mean, you cannot throw a ball any better than that.
1: I don't know how he didn't catch it. It was right there.
0: So a third down and 10 now. Two receivers left, two to the right. Goff in the shotgun with Gibbs to his left. Here's the snap. Goff back to pass. Looking. Pressure coming. Throws over the middle. Caught by Gibbs, and he's wrangled immediately at the 15-yard line. Maybe out to the 16, gain of 4 or 5 for Jahmyr Gibbs. Nick Scott with the excellent tackle in open space, and the Lions will punt it away after a 3-and-out.
1: I mentioned Carolina is 4th in the league at a 44% blitz rate. They're on pace to destroy that. They are blitzing almost every other play and making Goff get rid of the ball quickly.
0: So Jack Fox on to punt, standing back at the 2-yard line. David Moore is back deep to return for Carolina. Here's the snap. Fox gets away a high spiraling kick. Moore moving to his left. Flags fly. This ball is going to bounce out of bounds. Another flag comes in. So multiple penalty flags down. We'll see where they spot the punt. The official is walking up the far sideline. And he's still going. He's past the 45. He's actually going to stop now at the 45-yard line of the Panthers. And now we'll see about the flags.
1: Plus, we'll just wait. That spot will change.
0: That's true. It usually does. Clay Martin talking to his crew.
1: Yeah, flag on both sides of the field.
0: Yeah, one was thrown almost immediately. The other came more towards the end of the play. It's going to go against Carolina. The initial signal is a hold against the Panthers. So that is going to negate some of this field position.
1: They hoist that flag. I think they...
2: There are two fouls on the play, both by the receiving team. During the kick, holding number 27. That penalty is declined. Also have holding number 38. 10-yard penalty from the end of the kick. It's first and 10.
0: So Robert Rochelle, just up off the practice squad, gets called for the hold. They'll back Carolina up, and we'll see the Panthers offense for the second time when we return. With 5:50 to go in the first quarter, Lions 3, Panthers nothing. 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
0: A reminder, you can watch NFL Network and Westwood One analyst Kurt Warner Sundays at 9 a.m. Eastern on NFL Game Day Morning. And be sure to catch Westwood One Monday night host Jamie Erdahl each weekday on Good Morning Football, only on NFL Network. After the holding penalty, the Panthers will start this drive at their own 28. First down and 10, they trail 3-0, 5:50 to go in the first quarter. Bryce Young will walk up under center. Chuba Hubbard is the single back. One wide receiver, Teteroa McMillan, split off the line to the left. Tight ends on either end of the line. Here's the snap. Young back on a play fake. Flag flies. Young throws left side. McMillan, diving catch, and he's got it near the sticks. They're going to have him about a yard shy of the first down. Let's check on the marker. The signal is it's going to go against the Lions. Gain of 9 on the diving catch by Teteroa McMillan.
1: Yeah, that came out right away. Looks like Detroit's going to decline it.
2: Offside. Defense number 95. Lined up in the neutral zone. Penalty's been declined. It's second down.
1: Yeah, you take first and 5 or second and a half a yard. Good call.
0: Levi Onzarike was the one that was lined up in the neutral zone for Detroit. So second down and 1. Panthers have it at their own 37. Young under center, single wide receiver, split left. Hubbard is the running back. Here's the snap. Handoff Chuba Hubbard up the middle, lowers a shoulder, powers his way to the 40. He's stacked up and driven backwards there. And that'll be good enough for the first down. A run of 3. DJ Reed will get credit for the stop.
1: Yeah, just move the chains. Tied for 8th in the league with first downs.
0: Well, Carolina, they were moving the ball, Mike, on that first drive before they got the illegal man downfield penalty. And penalties had been a problem. 27 penalties coming into tonight. Only Cleveland and Green Bay had been penalized more than the Panthers. First down and 10, Carolina from its own 40. Single receiver Tremaine out to the right. Young under center takes the snap. He'll hand it off to Hubbard. Dancing out left hash. Got a lane. Stumbles across the 45. And Jack Campbell jumps on his back and rides him down at the 46. It's a gain of 6. That could have been bigger than that. Chuba Hubbard stumbled just a little bit coming through the line of scrimmage. That let Campbell catch up and make the tackle.
1: Tommy Tremble, the tight end, had some nice motion and a real nice kickout block. Chuba just followed him right through the hole, right off tackle.
0: Second down and 4, Panthers at their own 46. Ball is on the far side left hash. Two receivers stack right tight to the line. Single man out to the left. Young hands under center, takes the snap. He's back to throw. Sets his feet, has time, surveys the field. Now rolling to his right, looking. Pump fakes. He'll tuck it and run to the 50, to the near sideline, and he steps out of bounds. Little help to knock him out of bounds there from Christian Izzy in the safety. But it'll be a first down run, a gain of 7 for Bryce Young, who's very capable of doing that, adding that element to this Panthers offense.
1: Well, he put Izzy on an island. Izzy was in coverage, and he was like, do I stay on my receiver or do I come off? Because he's a running threat, and he hesitated. Bryce Young knew he could get to the line and got there easily.
0: From the Lions' 47-yard line now, first and 10. Pistol formation. Hubbard is the running back. Two receivers left, one right. Here's the snap. Hold it out. Fake to Hubbard. Young dumps it short right. Caught by Tremble. And he is tripped up on the sideline inside the 45. Down to about the 43. Jimmy Rolder made the stop. It'll be a catch and run of 5. And bring up second down and five for Carolina with 3:35. Clock moving here in the first quarter. Lions 3, Panthers nothing.
1: Again, you'll see the use of the tight ends. Against Cleveland, tight ends caught 11 passes. They're actually fifth in the league with tight end receiving yards.
0: Two receivers stacked left, single man right. Second down, five from the Lions, 43. Young in the shotgun with Hubbard to his right side. Young stands left foot in front of right. Gets the snap. He's back to pass against the four-man rush. Pocket collapsing. Young steps up, dumps it short. Caught by Hubbard at the 40. Gets out of an ankle tackle for a moment and dives forward and looks like he's got the first down. Rolder with the tackle, but it'll be a gain of seven as Chuba Hubbard made that catch. Rolder got enough to stop him, but Hubbard was able to keep his balance to dive forward and pick up the first down.
1: Again, pressure on Bryce Young. That was Aiden Hutchinson coming from the right side of the defense. He is Mr. Sack and Mr. Pressure.
0: Receivers left and right on first and 10. Ball at the Detroit 36-yard line. Pistol formation with Hubbard, the running back. Tremaine sprints in motion from left to right. Here's the snap. Young fakes the handoff. Throws short. Caught by McMillan along the numbers to the 35. Down to the 30, to the 20, and all the way down near the 15-yard line. Jack Campbell with the tackle, but only after a gain of 21. Another quick throw into the hands of Teteroa McMillan.
1: Boy, they're just taking advantage of the middle of that field right over the linebackers. Just a quick little fake and quick little give. Nobody there. Jack Campbell in pursuit, but way off the mark.
0: First down and 10. Ball at the Lions 15-yard line. Young under center. Tight ends on either end of the line. Receivers left and right. Hubbard remains the running back. Young gets the snap. Toss play. Hubbard running left. Out to the numbers. Cuts it up. Finds a lane to the 10. Down to the 5. Into the end zone. Touchdown, Panthers. Chuba Hubbard with a 15-yard touchdown run. And Carolina has taken a first quarter lead. 1:50 to go in the opening stanza. 6-3. Panthers on top. And the PAT coming up.
1: What a nice play. Just wide open. Rasheed Walker, the left tackle, just pulled out and just ran Christian Izian out of the play, or Izian ran himself out of the play, and that left a huge hole for Chuba Hubbard to go in and make the easy score.
0: It'll bring on Ryan Fitzgerald for the PAT. Fitzgerald 8 of 9 in point afters this year. Snap spot, his kick is on the way, it's end over end, and it is good. 1 minute, 50 seconds to go in the first quarter, and the Carolina Panthers are on top. Carolina 7, Detroit 3. 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

0: 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And the Panthers have taken a 7-3 lead with 1:50 to go in the first quarter. Chuba Hubbard capped it off with a 15-yard touchdown run.
1: Nice mixture. Four runs, four passes.
0: Ryan Fitzgerald with an end-over-end kickoff. Tom Kennedy backing up around the goal line. He's got it coming out far side, numbers 10, up to the 15-20, out to the sideline, 25. And Kennedy is tripped up at about the 27-yard line. And that's where Jared Goff and the Lions offense will begin after a 26-yard kick return. Goff is 4-7, 33 yards so far. But, Mike, as you pointed out, the Panthers have been putting a lot of heat on Jared Goff using that blitz, and it's bothered the Lions.
1: It absolutely has. If you can get Goff, who's really not a runner, on the run, on the move, you're going to win. Not only do they blitz, but they stunt when they blitz as well at times. They're really aggressive.
0: Lions will go with trips left. Laporta, the tight end, on the right end of the line. Goff goes under center. Bakke is the running back. Here's the snap. Goff back on a play fake. Rush coming. They throw right side Laporta, a tight end screen. He missed the catch on the numbers and doesn't have anywhere to go. He's going to lose yardage on the way back to the 25-yard line. That'll be a loss of a couple. Zira Edwards made the stop. And that'll bring up second down and long. It's going to be second down and 12.
1: Well, they blitzed from the right side of the defense, act, and the screen went to the left side, but there were two linemen and a linebacker just sitting there waiting. Excellent defense.
0: Second down, 12. Goff in the shotgun with Gibbs to his right. Two receivers to the left side of the formation. Single man to the right. Goff bends towards the line of scrimmage. Gets the snap. Holds it out. Fakes to Gibbs. Back to pass. Sets his feet. Looking. Throws down the middle of the field. That's caught at the 35-yard line. And out to about the 36 is the tight end Laporta. That'll leave him a yard shy of the first down. It's a gain of 11. There is a penalty flag on the play. Devin Lloyd made the tackle.
1: It's either holding or they hit the quarter. Travis Gibson hit the quarterback low.
2: Personal foul. Yeah. Roughing the passer. Defense number 52. 15-yard penalty. First down.
1: I mean, the offensive lineman threw him down. I don't understand some of these penalties. The lineman, it was a good block, right? And he threw him down on the ground, but he threw him right into the quarterback's legs. What's a defender supposed to do?
0: Yeah, that's a very good question. The other thing I would say is, you know, he didn't hit him in the knees, Mike. He hit him around the ankles. But as you said, he was thrown into him.
1: Thrown into him by Christian Mahogany. Again, a block that got too close to the quarterback, but he threw him into the quarterback.
0: So moving to the Panthers, 49. Goff under center, takes the snap. Hand off Gibbs, running off the right side along the numbers down to about the 45-yard line. Jameer Gibbs picks up four on first down. Aaron Hall, rookie out of Duke, made the tackle. And that'll bring up second down and six as we tick down inside 30 seconds to go here in this first quarter with the Panthers leading at 7-3. Lions will huddle up. See if they're actually going to run a play here. They don't have to if they don't want to. They will come to the line of scrimmage. This is where teams often will see if they can get a free 5 yards. Two receivers left, single man right. 5 seconds to go in the quarter. St. Brown in motion from left to right. Goff goes to the hard count. Panthers don't jump. And that will be the end of the first quarter here in Charlotte. With the score, the Panthers 7 and the Lions 3. You're listening to Sunday Night Football on Westwood 1.
3: They say time is the greatest gift. But how much time do you really give yourself to rest? At Endy, we...
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0: Minutes done here in Charlotte. Panthers over the Lions by a score of 7-3. 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Well, Mike, if we were scoring this like a heavyweight fight, I think round one goes to Carolina. Their offense was efficient. Defense was able to hold Detroit to just a field goal.
1: Well, yeah, that first drive I thought was definitely a Carolina win, holding Detroit to that field goal. And then it was a nice drive ending up with the Chuba Hubbard touchdown run. You know, maybe we won't get that high-scoring game that we thought. That's just the defensive player talking to me right now, though.
0: I think you're speaking a little too soon.
1: I probably am.
0: Lions ball at the Panthers 45. Second down and six. Two receivers stacked left, one right. Shotgun snap. Goff back to pass. Has time. Throws over the middle. Caught by LaPorta inside the 40-yard line and then is shoved backwards. Looks like he will have enough for the first down. LaPorta had to get to the 39-yard line and did cross the 39 before he was stood up. Bobby Okereke was in the middle of that for Carolina. It's a gain of six and a first down. Sam LaPorta, who was in the news, reports are that he and his agent had been working on a long-term contract extension with the Lions, and apparently those talks weren't going anywhere, so they've decided to table that until the offseason. From the Carolina 38, Goff under center takes the snap. He'll hand it off to Gibbs, running left, hit in the backfield, wrapped up and dropped. Trayvon Merrick up from his safety spot, brings down Gibbs back at the 42-yard line. That'll be a loss of four. And boy, Merrick shot out of a cannon, wrapped up Gibbs and would not let go.
1: Boy, rarely does Gibbs get tackled behind the line of scrimmage. But again, kind of a run blitz there by Devin Lloyd.
0: Officially a loss of three, make it second down and 13. Two receivers right, single man left. Goff under center with Gibbs the running back. Goff points with his right hand. Takes the snap. He's back. He'll hand it off. Gibbs again. Runs outside the left hash. Has a lean 35. Bounces outside 30. Looking to turn the corner and does. And he scampers out of bounds with a first down. Well, Jahmyr Gibbs bouncing outside and using that speed. Picks up 14 before a Caleb Evans could have scored him out inside the 30 at the 28. It's a first down run for Detroit.
1: Second and 14 and they run the ball. You think they have confidence in Jahmyr Gibbs to set him up in they were hoping just to set him up for a good third down situation, but he gets all the way for a first down.
0: He just lost four. They give it right back to him, and he moves the sticks. Receivers left and right from the Carolina 28-yard line. Ball is on the left hash. Goff under center. Gibbs is the running back. Goff bends over, takes the snap. He'll hand it off. Gibbs again, running between the hash marks, and this time down to about the 25-yard line. That'll be a gain of three for Jahmyr Gibbs. Jalen Phillips the tackle. There is yet another penalty flag down. This one is way back in the secondary.
1: Yeah, there was too many men on the field. A D lineman was trying to run off. You find yourself in an odd situation when you're trying to be in your position. You're like, wait a minute. Now, I don't know if they had too many on.
0: Long discussion taking place here.
8: There is no foul on the play.
1: Yeah. The defender was running off, but they had 11 on, and he came running off.
0: So the three-yard gain stands. Second down and seven now from the Carolina 25-yard line. 7-3, Panthers on top, 13:04 to go here in the second quarter. We don't need any more flags. We already have plenty.
1: Boy, we really have.
0: Goff will line up in the shotgun. Lions will go empty. Two receivers left, including Gibbs, who's outside of the numbers. Two receivers to the right. Now Gibbs comes in motion. Here's the snap. Goff back, looks, throws left side, and he threw it down at the feet of Gibbs, who hadn't even come out of his break yet. Pat Jones was applying the pressure. And now it's third down and seven, and it just feels like, Mike, that every time Carolina brings an extra rusher, he's getting to Jared Goff.
1: Yeah, Kira K came, and Patrick Jones came from the outside, and they're bringing one too many to block, so he comes free. It's on then Jared Goff to get rid of the ball.
0: Third down and seven. Lions need to move the ball just inside the 19-yard line for a first down. Goff will line up in the shotgun. He's got LaPorta in the backfield to his left, Gibbs off to his right. Two receivers to the left. Jameson Williams is the single man to the right. Goff hands in front of his chest, takes the shotgun snap. He's back to pass. He looks, he throws down the middle. Wide open, Gibbs makes the catch and then dropped the ball. It's picked up by St. Brown, who goes running into the end zone. The officials are all looking at each other, and now they're saying incomplete. I think this should be an incomplete pass, and now they are saying incomplete.
1: I agree. I think they were all looking at one another to make a call.
2: Field is an incomplete pass.
1: So obviously the Detroit coaches in the booth are looking at a replay of that to see if they should challenge it or not.
0: Remember, it's 2 feet down and a football move.
1: And his back was to the defense. He caught the ball and he hadn't really turned around yet. And he got hit hard in the back and coughed up the ball. Yeah, I think that's the right call, incomplete.
0: So that'll bring on Bates for another field goal try. Already hit from 50 forward. This one will be from 43, and now Dan Campbell is throwing the challenge flag.
1: Yeah, again, there's coaches in the booth that are looking at the replays.
2: Detroit is challenging the ruling on the field of the previous play of an incomplete pass.
0: This close shave instant replay review is sponsored by Barbasol Shaving Cream. 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Well, we'll get a look at the replay, see what the officials think. We'll take a break and come back with 12:41 to go in the second quarter. 7-3 Carolina. This is Westwood One's coverage of the National Football League.
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13: You stepped out for your morning jog, except it's not your usual morning jog. You started listening to an epic sci-fi book on Audible. 30 chapters later, you've accidentally run a half marathon. You lost track of how far you've run, somewhere just past the city limits. You can't stop. You have to find out what happens next. Then it's over. The universe seems bigger. You feel different. You feel like you have no idea where you are. Audible. Stories that speak to you.
0: Well, back in Charlotte, after a pretty quick review, the call of incomplete pass has been upheld. And so it will be a Jake Bates field goal attempt from 43 yards out. Didn't take Clay Martin and the crew long to determine that the call on the field was correct.
1: Lathan Ranson, the second-year player out of Ohio State, he put a hit on Gibbs that he is going to feel for the rest of this game.
0: So Bates, who has already been good from 54 and is 4-for-4 on the season, will try to bring the Lions within one. Here's the snap, the spot. Bates' kick is on the way, and that one is drilled down the middle and good. And with that field goal, the Lions now trail by just a point, 7-6. Also with that field goal, Barbasol will make another donation to Kurt and Brenda Warner's Treasure House, a living community for adults with disabilities. Barbasol, the trusted choice for a close, comfortable shave. Close Shave America, Close Shave Barbasol.
1: Tell you what, there's a lot of high fives to the defense coming off the field. That's a nice job keeping Detroit twice now out of the end zone and forcing two field goals.
0: Well, we mentioned the Lions are averaging 31 points per game. When you talk to folks around the Lions, one of the things they'll tell you that has been frustrating is slow starts for the offense. A lot of their offense has come in the second half of games. They just feel like they haven't been able to get out of the blocks quickly like they did a couple of years ago and really jump on people.
1: Yeah, yeah, these drives are going, but then they're stalling. Their defense is bending and not breaking, which is a Carolina defense that obviously isn't statistically doing too well.
0: You know, we talk about the Carolina pressure, Mike. This is also a Detroit offensive line that's been shuffled. Penei Sewell has been an all-pro at right tackle, moving over to left tackle. We've seen some veterans move on from the Lions line the last couple of years.
1: They have a rookie, Blake Miller, at right tackle.
0: So Bates will kick it away now. Two return men back deep. David Moore is going to have a chance at this one. Moving to his right, he has it around the 5. Outside the numbers on the right, across the 15, up to the 20-yard line, to the 25, and that's about it. Hit by a couple of white jerseys and driven backwards. And here comes Bryce Young in the offense again. Don't miss all the action coming up on Thursday on Amazon Prime Video when the Tampa Bay Buccaneers meet the Dallas Cowboys. Of course, you can also hear that game right here on many of these same stations on the Westwood One Sports app or online at westwoodonesports.com. How about the day for C.D. Lamb today? 17 catches, almost 200 yards.
1: In the zone.
0: And a huge touchdown late. First and 10 Panthers from their own 25-yard line. Bryce Young 7-7 so far. He's under center as receivers either side. Takes the snap. He's back to hand it off to Hubbard. Looked like he almost lost the ball. He runs left toward the numbers, and he's able to pick up about 5 yards on the play out to the 30-yard line. And that'll bring up second down and 5. That did not look like the cleanest of exchanges between Bryce Young and Chuba Hubbard, but it worked out.
1: It definitely worked out. Good backside cutoff, good frontside blocking by that offensive line.
0: Second down, 5. Young under center, receivers left and right, 2 tight ends on the left end of the line. They'll now get up and shift over to the right. Hubbard remains the running back. Young looks left, looks right, takes the snap, he's back, he'll hand it off, and this time Hubbard is going nowhere. He is met by Aleem McNeil in the backfield. Boy, if you're looking for an early defensive MVP for the Lions, look no further than Aleem McNeil, already with a sack and now a tackle for a loss on that play, stuffing Chuba Hubbard.
1: Wow. Nobody blocked him. I mean, the right guard, Robert Hunt, just kind of let him go and went for the linebacker.
0: That was your dream scenario.
1: You're not kidding. Then you just got to make sure you make the tackle.
0: Third down and 9. 2 receivers right, single man left. Young back in the shotgun. Hubbard to his left side. Lions walking players down into the box. Here's the snap. Blitz coming. Young back looking. Steps up. Throws down the middle. And that one is caught by McMillan. Angles left to the 45. Out to the sideline. He's tripped up and falls to the 50. Gets up. Moves into Lions territory before he's knocked out of bounds. Tedaroa McMillan made that catch. He tripped on the turf, then was able to get up and gain a couple of extra yards to the Lions 48. It's a 25-yard gain for McMillan.
1: Nice protection, a really, really good cup protection around Bryce Young, able to step up. He ended up right by Bryson Tremaine, another wide receiver, and ended up staying behind him, letting him lead block. But then, as you mentioned, he tripped and fell.
0: First and 10, receivers left and right. 2 in the backfield, pistols set. Here's a toss out to Tommy Tremble on the left, and he's going nowhere. Maybe got back to the line of scrimmage, and that's it. Malcolm Rodriguez was right there to make the stop. There's also a penalty flag down, and this is going to be another one against Carolina.
14: Illegal formation. Offense. Number 57 was not on the line of scrimmage. Penalty's been declined.
1: Yeah.
14: It's second down.
1: I was going to say.
0: Freeling, the rookie out of Georgia.
1: You definitely want to decline that. Monroe Freeling, you know, I mentioned Blake Miller, who was taken 17th by Detroit. Monroe Freeling was taken 19th by Carolina, 2 offensive tackles. Reason that Detroit took Blake, they said, because he had 54 starts in college, had that more experience.
0: No gain on the play. Second out of 10 from the Lions, 48. Trips right, 2 receivers left. Young back in the shotgun, looks over the defense, gets the snap, back to throw against the 4-man rush. He fires. That one is caught inside the 45-yard line. And down to about the 43-yard line is A.J. Dillon. Christian Izian made the stop. That'll go as a gain of 5 for one of your favorite guys, Quadzilla, A.J. Dillon. It'll bring up a third down and medium.
1: Still love going on the field in pregame before he had his pads on when he was in shorts and just admire his legs.
0: Dillon spent a couple of years with Green Bay, had been with Philly last year, and now over here with Carolina. So a third down and 5, and mark it at the Lions 43. Young in the shotgun, two receivers left, one right. Here's the snap, toss play, Dillon running left, looking for a lane, cuts up just outside the numbers and finds a little bit of space, but not much. He got a yard to the 42. Trevor Nowoski on the stop. That'll bring up fourth down, but that call would suggest that they're going to go for it.
1: Absolutely, and credit to Tyler Lacey on that, the defensive end. He won't go in the box score for that, but he's the one who strung that play out. Did not give the edge to the runner. Had to cut back to where all your friends are. It was an excellent play.
0: Well, we'll see what happens here. The Panthers are just 1 of 6 on fourth down. The Lions, their defense has given up 3 for 3. This is fourth down and 4. Young in the shotgun, two receivers stacked left and right. Young has Dillon off to his right side. Play clock down to 3. Young gets the snap. Blitz coming. Young looking. In trouble. Throws down the middle. That's caught for a first down. John Metchie crossing the field from right to left. And Bryce Young put him on him. Down to the 32. DJ Reed the stop. Gain of 10. And Carolina converts on fourth down.
1: DJ Reed with the stop. Chuck Clark, the safety, was also in the area again. Great underneath routes.
0: Panthers are going to get right up on the football. First down and 10 from the Detroit 32. Young in the shotgun with Dillon to his right. Two receivers left, two to the right. Young gets the snap. He's back to throw. Young looking, backs up, throws off his back foot deep down the right side. That'll sail out of bounds and incomplete. It was in the area of the veteran tight end Darren Waller. That's the first incompletion of the night for Bryce Young. He had opened 11 for 11, and it'll bring up second down and 10.
1: And that was just a throwaway. That was just a three-man rush by Detroit. They actually got pressure again. Aleem McNeil with a good push up the middle. All three of those D linemen are taking a break now.
0: 8:14 to go here in the first half. 7-6 Panthers on top. Second down and 10 from the Lions 32. Young in the shotgun. Three receivers right, two left. Now Young puts his hands down the side of his helmet. Walks toward the line of scrimmage. Falls back into the gun. Play clock shows 4. Here's the snap. Young back. He looks. He throws deep down the right side for McMillan. He's got it. Touchdown, Carolina. A perfect throw from Bryce Young. Drops it in the bucket to Teteroa McMillan. A 32-yard touchdown. And the Panthers' lead is 13-6.
1: Well, that's just trusting your big receiver. Teteroa McMillan is 6'4". DJ Reed is 5'9". And Ted had a step or two on him, but even if he didn't, you trust your taller guy going up for the ball. What a great throw, though.
0: Well, you mentioned early, Mike, that Bryce Young has all the yards. The completion percentage has been way down. How about 12 of 13 tonight? And that throw couldn't have been any better.
1: Fantastic throw.
0: Here's Ryan Fitzgerald for the PAT. Second-year kicker out of Florida State. Snap, spot, kick is up, and it is no good. He bangs it off the right upright. So the second PAT that Fitzgerald has missed this year, and that'll keep it at a 7-point Carolina lead. Panthers 13, Lions 6 with 8:08 to go in the second quarter. 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
3: Graham from our Westwood One studios. Look at the Week 4 scoreboard. We have 3-4-0 teams left. Minnesota got there with a 19-10 win over Miami. San Francisco beat Denver 2014 to get to 4-0. Kansas City beat the Raiders in Las Vegas 30-27. They are also 4-0. Elsewhere, it was New England winning in Buffalo 29-26. Jaguars went to Cincinnati, beat the Bengals 22-17. Baltimore lost Lamar Jackson early in the game, but beat Tennessee 24-18. Over in England today, it was Indy over Washington 30-13. Meanwhile, Rams score late, beat Philadelphia 24-20. It was Dallas over Houston 34-30. The New York Giants beat Arizona 36-24 in the final in that one. Chicago knocked off the Jets 23-12. It was Seattle beating the Chargers 30-23. And Green Bay held off Tampa Bay 17-14. Let's get back to Bank of America Stadium. Ryan Ratke and Mike Golick.
0: To go here in the first half, Carolina 13 and Detroit 6. Beautiful throw by Bryce Young to Tetteroa McMillan, who was already over 100 yards receiving, 6 catches for a 110 and a touchdown for McMillan. And we still got a long way to go in the first half. Here's a sideways spinning kick taken by Sailors on the run. Across the 20, angles left 25, a lean to the 30-yard line. Out to the 31, falling forward to the 32. And that's where the Lions will begin, first down and 10. 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With comforting vapors that last up to 8 hours, get your Vicks VapoRub today. Good night coughs. 9 plays, 75 yards, 4:29 off the clock, and Bryce Young is on fire to start this game.
1: Carolina trying to say there was a fumble on that. They're all pointing toward that they had the ball, that the officials are talking.
0: Well, they certainly had it when the play was over. When it came out, I'm not sure. But there was definitely a Panther with the football. The refs are talking about it. And Carolina, they're all pointing, saying they're going to give it to us.
1: Clay Martin has called all the officials over and said, we need a meeting here.
0: I did not see that ball pop out.
1: I didn't either.
0: But suddenly a Panther had it. Now the Lions lobbying has begun. One of the officials is literally pushing Jared Goff away.
4: The field as the runner's forward progress was stopped at the 32-yard line. First down, Detroit.
0: All right, and that is not reviewable unless they could say that there was clear evidence that it immediately got punched out. So we'll get our first look at the replay here. Yeah, I don't think there's any way you could overturn that.
1: You're not going to be able to tell.

0: It wasn't going anywhere anyway. Trevis Gibson was right there in coverage. Again, a blitz that gets to Jared Goff and forces him to get rid of the football. And now it's 3rd and 10.
1: Yeah, Caleb Evans came on the blitz that time, and you're right. It's forcing Goff to get rid of the ball quickly so the coverage can stay tighter, knowing the ball is coming out quicker, and it's either going to be incomplete or, as you mentioned, it was going to be an extremely short gain, even if it was complete.
0: Lions have not converted a third down yet tonight. They're 0 for 3. Trips left, single man right. Goff in the shotgun. Bakke, the running back, to his right. Here's the snap. Goff back, plants his feet. He's looking. Throws short over the middle. Caught by Bakke. Runs left to the 40, out to the sideline, 45. And he's out near midfield. That'll be a first down at the Detroit 49-yard line. Gain of 17 for Sione Bakke. A big catch there by Bakke. And off the field, the NFL in crucial catch reminds us that early detection can save lives. It takes all of us to intercept cancer. 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
1: See, four-man rush that time. Deep drop by the defense. Wide open underneath to run after the catch.
0: Two receivers left, one right. First and 10 Lions at their own 49. Brock Wright, the second tight end, motions from right to left. Here's the snap. Handoff Gibbs running left outside the numbers. Turns the corner. Lowers his shoulder. He's banged out of bounds in Carolina territory around the 46. A Caleb Evans with the stop. It'll go as a gain of 5. And that'll bring up second down and 5 with 6:35 to go in the second quarter. Panthers 13, Lions 6.
1: Going to say, kind of mentally demoralizing for Carolina. They had Detroit in a third and long, and they let them move the chains. But Carolina has had success in holding Detroit out of the red zone and holding them to field goals right around this area.
0: Goff will line up in the shotgun with Bakke to his left and Gibbs to his right. Two receivers stacked to the right side of the formation. Here's the snap and a handoff to Gibbs, running left, looking to get outside, and can't do it this time. He is chopped down right around the line of scrimmage. Excellent job by the Carolina defense. Jalen Phillips was out there along with others. No gain on the play. It'll be 3rd and 5 for Detroit.
1: Yeah, along Jalen Phillips and Nick Scott. Patrick Jones gave up the edge on that one, but Nick Scott and Phillips were there to take care of it.
0: Well, we just saw the Lions convert their first third down of the night. Let's see if they can do it again. Trips right, single man left. Goff in the shotgun. Bakke, the running back, to his left. Goff stands left foot in front of right. Bends toward the line of scrimmage. Hands in front of his chest. He's got the shotgun snap. He's back to throw. He fires left side. Williams is there. He's got it inside the 40-yard line for a first down. Perfect timing there. Goff hitting Jamison Williams. And a first down on a completion of 8.
1: Again, four-man rush, not getting quick pressure on Goff, able to let the route kind of develop. Easy pitch and catch.
0: Ball sitting now at the Panthers' 38-yard line on the far side left hash. First and 10, two receivers right, two tight ends left. Goff in the shotgun, Gibbs is the running back to the left of Goff. Goff motions out to his right side, now points with his left hand. He's got the shotgun snap. He's back. Blitz coming. Goff looking. Backing up. Throws down the middle. Caught by St. Brown. Runs left to the 25. And he is brought down. An ankle tackle from behind by Merrig will stop the progress of St. Brown around the 24. But that's a catch of 15. And if not for Merrig, Amon-Ra St. Brown might be in the end zone.
1: And one of the first times that Detroit picked up the blitz that time. Goff was able to just stand strong in the pocket and deliver that ball. Excellent job by the line and backs who stayed in.
0: First down and 10. Lions have the ball sitting between the 23 and the 24 of Carolina. St. Brown goes in motion from left to right. He'll stack with Williams on that right side. Goff waits back in the shotgun. Hands out, takes the snap, fakes the toss to Gibbs on the left. Plants his feet, now swings it out to Gibbs, makes the catch, runs down the sideline, and he's knocked out of bounds around the 20-yard line. Looks like they'll give him progress maybe just across that 20-yard line. Call it a gain of 5. Bobby Okereke with the tackle, and the Lions are in the Lowe's red zone. 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
1: It's a nice call by Drew Petzing, the offensive coordinator. You fake the pitch to Jahmyr Gibbs. Then Goff looks down the middle of the field and then looks back and just throws a little swing pass.
0: Second down 5 from the 19. Two receivers right, Williams single man to the left. Goff is under center, brings St. Brown in motion from the right. Here's the snap. Goff with a handoff to Gibbs, running right, avoids Phillips in the backfield, takes it outside the numbers, trying to turn the corner, breaks another tackle, lowers his shoulder, and he's bounced out of bounds at around the 13, maybe the 12-yard line. Well, Jahmyr Gibbs just kept running wide,
1: yeah,
0: and finally was forced out of bounds. It'll set up a 3rd and short after a gain of 3.
1: Play just took a little too long to develop. He ended up going a little bit back and really arcing to the outside.

0: side, gave the defense time to come over there and pursue.
1: Call it the Carolina 17.
0: Well, this is where this Carolina defense has stood tall so far in the game.
1: You wonder if for Dan Campbell, he's thinking four down territory. Goff under center with an offset eye behind him, and now we've got flags all over the place, and they're going to say that Carolina called a timeout. Well, there's multiple flags on the play, but...
2: Timeout called by the Panthers. 30-second timeout.
1: Now, there were two flags down, but the Panthers were granted timeout. So the clock stops with 3:03 to go in the first half. 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
0: It's going to be interesting if Carolina brings pressure this time. You can bring a blitz thinking it's a pass, but it can also be a run blitz as well if Detroit decides to run the ball.
1: Third down and three. Lions need to get to the 14 for a first down.
0: Gibbs not on the field for this play.
1: Sione Vaki is the running back. He lines up to the left of Goff. Two receivers left, two right, including the tight end Laporta. Goff stands tall in the shotgun, now bends toward the line of scrimmage. Play clock is at 14. Goff walks up to the line of scrimmage to talk to his offensive lineman. Falls back into the gun along the right hash. Here's the snap. Goff, quick throw, left side. That's caught by Jamison Williams. Angling left, inside the 10. And he is thrown down at around the 7-yard line. So they get the ball quickly into the hands of Jamison Williams. He sprints forward for 10. Devin Lloyd, the tackle. It'll be first and goal for Detroit.
0: Boy, they saw they had numbers over there, and Goff just got rid of the ball very, very quickly to him. Carolina got there late.
1: Lions have been great in the red zone so far. 14 red zone trips, 11 touchdowns. First and goal here from the 6-yard line. Gibbs is back on the field. He's the single running back. Goff under center. Two receivers tight to the line left. Amon-Ra St. Brown tight to the line on the right. Goff gets the snap. Play fake to Gibbs. Goff looking. Throws back in the end zone. Incomplete. Flags all over the place. Looked like Isaac Tesla got grabbed.
0: Oh, yeah. He definitely got grabbed by a Caleb Evans. Got grabbed right around the collar.
1: And that occurred in the very back of the end zone. So if it's pass interference, it'll move the ball down to the 1.
2: Pass interference. Defense, number 29. The ball will be placed at the 1-yard line on the left hash. First and goal.
1: Fourth accepted penalty of the night against Carolina. And now the Lions are right on the doorstep at the 1-yard line.
0: Now you don't need to give Detroit all these opportunities.
1: Yeah, not an offense you'd like to give extra opportunities to, for sure. Now, lineup in the eye. Brock Wright is the fullback. Gibbs is the tailback. Goff puts his hands under center. Takes the snap. He'll hand it off. This is Gibbs off the left side. Ducks his shoulder. Powering forward to the goal line. And he is in. Touchdown, Lions. A 1-yard touchdown run for Jahmyr Gibbs. It's his fifth of the year. And the Lions have crept within one with 2:14 to go in the first half. Carolina 13, Detroit 12, and the Lions have a chance to tie on the PAT by Bates.
0: Yeah, I mean, listen, Detroit this time came up with good plays on third down, where the other two series, they were stopped and held the field goals. They made their third down plays to keep moving the chains, got the interference call in the end zone for the easy touchdown.
1: So here is Bates looking to knot things up. Snap, spot, the kick is on the way. It is good. And with 2 minutes and 14 seconds to go in the second quarter, we've got a tie game. It's the Lions 13 and the Panthers 13. So the Lions answer. Now, let's see if Carolina can continue to be efficient, Mike, because they have 2 minutes and 14 seconds. They still have a couple of timeouts they can use. And remember, they will get the ball to start the second half.
0: Yeah, this is your classic twofer. Hold the ball long enough so Detroit doesn't get it back, get a score, and then go into the locker room and get the ball in the third quarter. And again, Bryce Young throwing for a ton of yards already this year, leading the league, leads the league in yards per attempt downfield, leads the league in 20-yard completion. So they certainly have the ability.
1: Keep the NFL in reach with NFL Plus Premium and get access to live, local, and primetime games on mobile, NFL Red Zone, game replays, and more. 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And Teterola McMillan, who had such a big year for the Panthers last year, he came into tonight in the first three games with 12 catches for 193 yards. He has six catches for 110 yards and a touchdown here in the first half.
0: Could equal what he had for the whole season tonight.
1: Just about. Led all rookies in receiving touchdowns a year ago. He was the AP Offensive Rookie of the Year.
0: I mean, what a big target. 6'4", 220. And just an incredible target for a quarterback.
1: Well, it's what you expect from folks from the University of Arizona, Mike. I'm sure he's a wonderful young man as well.
0: Where'd you go?
1: I went to the University of Arizona.
0: Okay. You're a little biased? You don't see me being biased toward Notre Dame at all, ever.
1: Mike, I am a journalist.
0: Yeah.
1: I am not biased in any way, shape, or form.
0: Oh, liar.
1: But Teterola McMillan, fine young man. Here's the kickoff from Bates, end over end, far side. This one will be taken about the 3-yard line, up to the 10, out of the 15, 20-yard line, 25, out across the 30, and at about the 31 is where the progress will be stopped. Anthony Tyus with the 28-yard return. On guard, fencing is taking the nation by storm. It's safe, fun, and welcoming for everyone, kids, teens, and adults alike. USA Fencing. Learn more at tryfencing.org.
0: You and I should fence.
1: Oh, you've been begging for that since last year.
0: Oh,
1: the
0: man.
1: Good news is that I could just hold up an ice cream sundae. It would completely distract you, and I would win.
0: Yeah, you're not lying.
1: Mike Crush, really not one, but two ice cream sundaes before the game tonight.
0: Cups were small.
1: No, not really.
0: Okay.
1: Three receivers right, two left. Young in the shotgun with Hubbard to his right. Now Hubbard sprints in motion far left. Here's the snap. Young quick throw caught by McMillan on the numbers right side across the 35. Gets through the traffic up near the 40-yard line, and that's going to be a first down to the 41. Catch and run of 11. Chuck Clark, the veteran safety on the stop, and that will bring us to the two-minute warning. With the score, the Lions 13, the Panthers 13. 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
1: 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Panthers have the ball at their own 41. First down and 10, 13-13 game. 2 minutes to go, first half. Carolina still with two timeouts.
0: So simple math, Ryan Fitzgerald's long is 57. So they're going to need to get the ball to, what, about the 38-yard line of Detroit?
1: And the way they're moving now, I think they're thinking about a touchdown. Tremaine goes in motion from left, right, shotgun snap, Young, quick pass, right side, caught by McMillan again, and he dives out near midfield. They'll mark him out to the 49-yard line. That'll be a gain of 8. Chuck Clark on the stop, second down and 2, clock moving, 148, 147 to go. 8th catch of the first half for Tetteroa McMillan. Young in the shotgun, 2 receivers left, 1 out to the right. Young looks to his left, takes the snap, handoff, this is Hubbard, up the middle, he's got a first down, crossing the 50, into Lions territory, down to the 47-yard line, gain of 5, clock continues to move, 128, 127 to go. Panthers get lined up, 2 receivers left, 1 out to the right. Young back in the shotgun with Hubbard to his right side. Here's the snap. Young back against the four-man rush. He looks left. He throws left. Deep down the sideline, and it's incomplete. This time sailing it over the head of McMillan. DJ Reed was in coverage. That'll stop the clock with 1:15 to go. It'll bring up second down and 10.
0: Boy, the short passes to Tetteroa and McMillan have really been working. He's just the DB's playing off, and that's supposed to be where the linebacker drops to, but the pass is getting out so quick. Just great quarterback wide receiver relationship and communication.
1: Second down and 10. Panthers will go empty with 3 receivers left, 2 right. Line of scrimmage is the Lions 47-yard line. Young goes to the hard count. Lions don't jump. Play clock at 5. Here's the snap. Young back to pass. He's looking. Plenty of time. Surveys the field. Throws right side numbers. Caught by McMillan. Turns out to the sideline. Trying to get out of bounds. And he does. Out of bounds. Down around the Lions 28-yard line. Ennis Rakestraw knocked him out of bounds. That's 18 more for Tetteroa McMillan.
0: I love that route. You just run right at the DB. Get right into a station. Turn and you come back to the ball.
1: They're actually going to say that his progress was backward when he ran out of bounds, so the clock continues to run. Young will line up in the shotgun. 2 receivers left, 2 out to the right. Young gets the snap. Back to throw. 4-man rush against him. Young moving to his right. Steps up in the pocket. Now he just sails one down the middle and incomplete. That'll stop the clock with 39 seconds to go. Lions are arguing for grounding, saying there was no receiver in the area. The officials are at least going to talk about it.
0: And he was in the pocket, too. I do not believe he was outside the pocket. This will be interesting. There was definitely no receiver deep down the middle of the field.
1: Yeah, and you're right. He was in the pocket, so this may very well end up as intentional grounding.
2: There is no foul for grounding. Number 88 was ruled in the area. The ball went over his head.
0: It
1: went over his head by 20 yards.
0: Okay.
1: They're telling Dan Campbell that now, and Campbell's saying, what?
0: Wait, what? Okay, that's, wow. All right.
1: Second down and 10 from the Lions 29. 39 seconds left. Panthers still have 2 timeouts. Young in the gun, trips left, single man right. Here's the snap. Young back to pass, looking to his left. He throws left side numbers, knocked down, incomplete. Excellent play out there in the secondary by Roger McCreary. The veteran nickelback came diving in to swat that ball away, and that'll bring up third down and 10.
0: Boy, that was a great job. He came over the top of the receiver but kept his body off of him. A lot of times DB will get himself into trouble coming back over the top of the receiver. But, man, he did a nice job just getting his left hand in there.
1: Trips left, including McMillan, single man to the right. Young back in the shotgun on third and 10 from the Lions' 29-yard line. Young takes a couple of steps toward the line of scrimmage. Drops back into the shotgun. Here's the snap. Young back to throw. Looking. Fires down the middle. Incomplete. Down into the dirt. Well short of the intended receiver, John Metchie. And now with 32 seconds left, here comes Ryan Fitzgerald. And he will try to give Carolina a 16-13 lead.
0: Yeah, that was interesting. Metchie was just running a post route. He was going to the end zone. And that's not the pass that Bryce Young threw.
1: So Fitzgerald will come on for a 47-yard attempt. He is 7 of 7 on field goals this year. He missed an extra point earlier in the game. Fitzgerald says he's ready. Snap is on the way. The ball is down. The kick is up, and it is good. Just inside that left upright. That ball was hooking, but it stayed inside the left upright, and Carolina is back in front. With that field goal, Barbasol will make another donation to Kurt and Brenda Warner's Treasure House, a living community for adults with disabilities. 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
1: Seconds to go before halftime. Panthers 16, Lions 13. Ryan Fitzgerald will kick it away. Kennedy and Sailors waiting around the 5-yard line. Sideways spinning kick, and it'll be Sailors from the 5. Up to the 10, 15 to the 20-yard line. 25 dances out of one tackle, and he gets out to about the 29-yard line. 21 seconds remain. Lions have one timeout.
0: So let's keep that one in the memory banks. Again, they didn't call intentional grounding, which, in my opinion, was a horrible call. It should have been. Which would have made a field goal a 57-yarder instead of a 47-yarder had they thrown an incompletion like they did, which would have been Fitzpatrick's long, would have tied his long. They didn't call it. It was a 47-yarder.
1: Lions from their own 28, first and 10. Goff in the shotgun, trips left, single man right, gives in the backfield to the right of Goff. Here's the snap. Goff back, plants his feet, going to take a shot deep down the field. Jamison Williams is there, and he makes the catch inside the Carolina 25. Clock moving 11 seconds, and it looks like the Lions are going to take that timeout. Jared Goff sails one down to Jamison Williams, good for 49.
0: Well, Williams, listen, he's the one that takes the top off of defense, no doubt about it. And the safety, Latham Ransom, has got to get over there and help. He's on that side. He's kind of flat-footed, just looking at the quarterback. It's got a late jump.
26: Final. Please set the game clock to 16 seconds. 16 seconds, please.
1: So they're going to put 5 seconds back on the clock. The ball is at the 23-yard line. So the Lions now are out of timeouts. Excellent catch by Jamison Williams.
0: Sure,
1: by the way, going up to get that one, taking a hit and hanging on. But let's talk about how the Lions play this now, Mike. With no timeouts, they cannot really use the middle of the field at this point, right?
0: 16 seconds, they probably still can. They could get up and kill it if they wanted to. But, I mean, it's a short field goal now, so you're either going to try and go out of bounds or you're going to go to the end zone, one of the two. Because if you stay in bounds and you kill it, you're probably only going to have time for a field goal then.
1: All right, they just took a second off the clock, so it's at 15 seconds now. 15 seconds remaining, 16-13 Carolina. Ball at the 23-yard line on the near side, right hash. Goff in the shotgun. Gibbs to his right. Two receivers left. Williams stacked in front of St. Brown. Two receivers out to the right. Laporta is inside of Tesla. Here's the shotgun snap. Goff is back. Goff steps up in the pocket. He throws deep down the field. That one flutters, and it's knocked down by Evans and incomplete. And Evans lost his helmet. No flag thrown on the play. Goff got hit as he threw that ball. It was just kind of fluttering toward the end zone. And that'll bring up second down and 10 with 10 seconds to go. Tesla was the intended receiver. He actually pulled Evans' helmet right off of him trying to defend that.
0: Because I was going to say, why didn't Evans go up with two hands? Because it would have been right to him. But, yeah, he got his helmet ripped off. That's probably a good reason why.
1: We got to start calling more offensive pass interference. Trips left, single man right. And now a timeout taken by Carolina before the snap. But, Mike, last Sunday night, we saw a situation where Josh Wallace had an incredible interception. And one of the reasons it was incredible is because the receiver literally just grabbed him and held on to him. We see there a receiver actually take the helmet off of a defensive back. Why are we at a spot where defensive backs touch anybody, and yet receivers are grabbing and holding, and that seems to be okay?
0: Brian, it's an offensive league. It's an offensive league. I mean, all the rules favor the offense. And I'm not just saying this as a bitter former defensive player. I'm saying it because it's true. All the rules will favor the offense. And again, yes, that now it is up to the referees to make the call. And they clearly don't make as many OPI calls as DPI calls.
1: Ball at the 23-yard line, second down and 10. 10 seconds remaining and no timeouts for the Lions. They trail 16-13. Two receivers left, two right. Goff in the shotgun. Panthers have six defenders back at or near the goal line. Goff gets the snap. He's back to pass. Steps up in the pocket, moving to his right, looking, throws toward the sideline, and it's incomplete. Laporta was in the area. Goff just got rid of that one. And with 5 seconds left, here comes Bates to try to tie it up.
0: And that was a play just to run a play. I mean, if they got a touchdown there, that would have been so bad on the Carolina defense. They were playing prevent or playing for the Hail Mary when it wouldn't really be a Hail Mary.
1: Well, Carolina, they had four players lined up along the goal line, one inside the five and one at the five. So here is Bates. He is hit from 54 and from 43. This one will be from 41. Try to tie the game here late in the first half. Patton to snap, Fox to hold. Snap is good, hold is good, kick is on the way, it is good. Down the middle, Jake Bates' third field goal of the half. That will bring us to halftime, and we are all tied up, 16 apiece. We wondered if we might get a track meet between these two teams. We're on pace for a final score in the 30s, just kind of back and forth throughout this first 30 minutes.
0: It is back and forth, holding teams to field goals instead of touchdowns. Oh, and really, again, we talked about earlier about turnovers to give extra possessions, and we haven't seen that yet.
1: That's the end of the first half in Charlotte with the score, the Lions 16 and the Panthers 16. When we return, Scott Graham rejoins us from our studios with a halftime report. 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
2: Taking a look at what happened earlier today in the National Football League, we've got three 4-0 teams. Each got there in a different way. Minnesota Vikings won what was actually their ninth game, dating back to week 14 of last year. They beat the Miami Dolphins today by a score of 15-10. How did they get to 15? Five Will Reichert field goals. Second time this year they've won a game without a touchdown. Miami falls to 0-4 with the loss. San Francisco, they took care of business at home today, trying to hold off the Denver Broncos, who are known for second-half comebacks. San Francisco got some insurance from their big tight end late.
7: Purdy's in the shotgun. Here comes pressure. Purdy backpedaling, checks down to Kittle. Kittle gets a block from Brendel. Kittle is breaking free into space. George Kittle is racing. Hufanga on his heels, won't get there. Touchdown! 49ers! A breakaway for George Kittle! And a beauty! 56 yards for the score!
1: Who says Kittle doesn't still have the juice? He's got all of it!
2: 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Niners win this one by a score of 24-14. First team to start 4-0 without giving up a sack in more than 20 years. Denver falls to 2-2. Kansas City had to shake off the Raiders today in Las Vegas. Both teams came in at 3-0, and Kansas City was trailing for a good part of this game until their running back cashed in twice in short order.
8: K-9, Walker going off tackle, 20, Anglet, 15, 10, sprints, dives for the far front pylon, touchdown! Kansas City, all of a sudden an onslaught of points and a 21-yard off-tackle run, and the Chiefs have a coveted two-possession second-half lead at 3:02 to go in the game.
2: Mitch Holtis, 96.5, the Fan of the Chiefs Radio Network. 30-27 was the final as Kansas City improves to 4-0 on the year. Kirk Cousins threw two more touchdowns and for 365 yards. Raiders lose for the first time this year. New England beat Buffalo in Buffalo today. Drake May turned the ball over two more times, but he got enough done, including three touchdown passes on the day. As New England wins it by a 29-26 score, they're now 2-2. Josh Allen, a passing touchdown and a rushing touchdown in this one, as the Bills lose for the first time in the new Highmark Stadium. Jacksonville will win today in Cincinnati. They beat the Bengals by a score of 22-17. Trevor Lawrence threw for a score in this one, but it was the Jacksonville defense that ended up stopping Joe Burrow late as he tried to bring his team back. Burrow threw for 428 yards and a touchdown in the losing effort. He also ended up throwing two interceptions in the game. Baltimore won without their quarterback late. They built a big early lead at home today against Tennessee by a 24-7 score at halftime, but two plays before halftime, Lamar Jackson hurt his ankle, did not come back. Tyler Huntley threw for just 63 yards in the second half, but it was enough. Derrick Henry against his former team, 73 yards and a touchdown. As Baltimore improves to 3-1, Tennessee is now 0-4. Indianapolis took some time to get started today at Tottenham Hotspur Stadium, but they won over the Washington Commanders. 30-13, the final in this ball game. Jonathan Taylor had 95 yards and two rushing touchdowns. Daniel Jones did not throw for a touchdown, did run for one. Indy now 2-2. Washington is 1-3. Our halftime score, Detroit 16, Carolina 16. This is Westwood One's coverage of the National Football League.
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2: Welcome back to the Sunday Night Football Halftime Show. Tie game in Carolina at the break. Earlier today in Philadelphia looked like business as usual because the Eagles had beaten the Rams four straight times. They had a double-digit lead in the fourth quarter, but L.A. came back, and late in the ballgame, their running back gave them the lead.
15: Uginakua is left. Davante Adams is right. Two tight ends in formation. Strong left. They run it left. Kyron to the edge of stiff arm. Turns it down the numbers. Stays on his feet, and he's in. Williams puts it in the paint, and the Rams have their first lead of week four with 70 seconds left in Philadelphia.
2: JB Long, 710 ESPN Los Angeles. It was their last lead. They went it 24-20 today, outgaining Philadelphia in the game 415 to 172 yards. Saquon Barkley was knocked out of this game in the first quarter for the Eagles. As for the Dallas Cowboys, there was really only one guy they had to focus on to come back in the second half today at NRG Stadium against the Houston Texans.
16: Second down at the Houston 12. Prescott back, throwing, end zone! Lamb! Lamb! Lamb to the post! CeeDee Lamb! Unbelievable! 12-yard touchdown! Dallas has regained the lead!
2: Brad Sham, 105.3 The Fan, the Dallas Cowboys Radio Network. Dallas wins at 34-30. CeeDee Lamb, 17 catches for 189 yards, and that game-winning reception with 40 seconds left. With Dallas and the Eagles at 2-2, guess who's in first place in the East? That's the New York Giants. They hold off Arizona 36-24. Deontay Banks, a 98-yard interception return for a touchdown as time expired in that game. Chicago went to 3-1, knocking off the New York Jets 23-12 today at Soldier Field. Seattle got back on the winning track. They beat the Chargers 30-23. Chargers now 0-4 to start the year. And so is Tampa Bay. Green Bay beats them today at Raymond James Stadium by a final of 17-14. 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
1: just like the scoreboard, stats pretty even in the first half. Carolina 202 yards compared to 188 for the Lions. Detroit ran one more play than Carolina, 32-31. Jared Goff was 13-21, 153 yards. Jamison Williams had four catches for 74 yards. Jahmyr Gibbs, 11 carries for 35 yards and a touchdown. Bryce Young, 15-20, 178 yards and a TD. Teterola McMillan was off the charts. Nine catches, 147 yards and a touchdown. Chuba Hubbard, eight carries, 26 yards and a TD. 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All right, Mike, what do you look for here in the second half?
0: Well, for Detroit side, you got to look for them to finish drives. Three field goals, right? So kudos to the Carolina defense for stopping. And it, this may come down, Ryan, to first turnover may win, right? There have been no turnovers. I talked about that at the beginning, about an extra a possession for an offense. That could end up being the difference in the game if we get one.
1: 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Well, Carolina won the toss and deferred, so they'll get the ball to start the second half. Something else to file away, I think, Mike. Carolina had that drive right before halftime, kicked the field goal. Looked like they were going to be up three going in. That long pass to Jamison Williams allowed the Lions to steal 3 points at the end of the
0: first. That's the one thing the Lions had. They had the ability with Williams to stretch the field and then throw underneath routes after he stretches it.
1: Jake Bates with an end-over-end kickoff. She'll be taken by Tyus to the goal line, up to the 5, down to the 10, heads left 15, out to the 20-yard line. And he'll be hit shy of the 25 and driven backwards. And here comes Bryce Young after that stellar first half. And Mike, nothing against Bryce Young, but he was able to make a lot of quick, short throws and get yards after catch that helped this Carolina offense.
0: They really have seen something in that Detroit defense to hit Tet McMillan with the quick passes, you know, in front of the DB and before the linebacker can get out there in coverage.
1: First and 10 Panthers at their own 24. Panthers in the black jerseys, black pants, black helmets, moving from right to left. Lions in the white jerseys, white pants, and silver helmets. Young will line up in the shotgun. Hubbard to his left. Two receivers out to that left side. McMillan is in the slot. Waller goes in motion from right to left. Here's the snap. Fake the handoff. Quick throw. Left side. Caught by McMillan. Takes it out to the sideline. And Teterola McMillan is knocked out of bounds up near the 30. It'll be a short gain on that toss to McMillan. Gain of 3. DJ Reed with the stop. And that'll bring up second down at about 7.
0: I think Teterola McMillan talked to the coaches and said, you see what C.D. Lamb did today with 17 catches? I think I can do that as well. He just got his 11th.
1: Call it a gain of 5. Second down and 5. Two receivers out to the right. Young in the shotgun gets the snap. He'll hand it off to Hubbard. Runs toward the right hash. And Chuba Hubbard driving those legs forward, fighting for extra yardage. Got near a first down. He was contacted around the 30-yard line and just kept driving out to about the 33. So that'll leave him a yard shy of the first down. Tyleek Williams, the second-year man out of Ohio State, made the tackle. Third and 1 for Carolina.
0: Good job churning your legs by Hubbard, but also that old line to continue to drive as well. He just got right behind him.
1: Hubbard remains in there as the running back. Young will go under center. Offset eye behind Young. Here's the snap, turns, hands it off to the fullback. First man through, and that is going to be a first down. That was A.J. Dillon. He lined up at the fullback spot, took the handoff, and surged forward for a couple of yards, and Carolina has a first down.
0: It's a smart move, giving it to the 6-foot, 250-pounder, when all you need is a yard.
1: He's always been built like a fullback. I guess it's about time he lined up as one.
0: Exactly.
1: Right? From the 35-yard line now with the Panthers. First down and 10, 16-16 game. Panthers trying to even their record, 2 up and 2 down on the season. Lions trying to get to 3-1. Slot left, McMillan inside of Tremaine. Young back in the shotgun. Hubbard to his left, here's the snap. Young fakes the handoff, rolls left, throws sideline. Tremaine is right there, makes the catch, turns, and he's knocked out of bounds close to the first down. It'll depend on the spot they're going to give it to him. Just across the 45, DJ Reed with the tackle. Gain of 10, another Carolina first down.
0: You talked about Carolina evening up their record. I mean, they're in that division again. Remember last year there were three teams that were 8-9 and all have losing records again this year so far.
1: First down and 10 from the Carolina 46. Tight ends on either end of the line. Receivers left and right. Young under center. Chuba Hubbard, the running back. Here's the snap. Hand off Hubbard. Starts left. Bends it back right along the hash marks. Crossing the 50 in the Lions territory. Close to another first down. They're going to mark him at the 46-yard line. Malcolm Rodriguez with the tackle. It'll officially go as a gain of 8 and bring up second down and 2.
0: Excellent job of the interior O-line of getting to the second level. Getting in the linebacker's face so Hubbard had room to run.
1: A lot of options here for Dave Canales and Brad Hidzik, the offensive coordinator. Second down 2 from the Lions 46. Young under center, receivers left and right. Here's the snap. Young back on a play fake. Rolling to his left. Flips his hips. Rush coming, and he throws it down into the ground. Incomplete. Boy, he came out of that break. He had 3 Lions getting set to hit him. Jack Campbell came through and applied the hit on Young, who threw it right down at the feet of one of his tight ends, and now it'll be 3rd and 2.
0: Smart move getting rid of the ball, though. Without question.
1: Fans getting a look at the replay. I don't think they love that Campbell took him to the ground.
0: They wanted the roughing the passer. He landed on Bryce Young.
1: If they had called that roughing the passer, I don't know what would have happened with you.
0: I think I'd have left.
1: Yeah, there's a decent chance that would have happened. Trips to the right. Young gets the shotgun snap. Quick pass right side. That's caught by Mechie out to the sideline. Turns the corner, has the first down. Tight ropes the sideline, and he finally stepped out of bounds at the 37-yard line. Gain of 9 on what looked like it was supposed to be a run, and Bryce Young instead just flipped it out to John Mechie.
0: So when you run a play like this, you need some good blocking, and give it up for Bryson Tremaine. He did some really good blocking that gave the edge to Mechie. Was able to turn the corner.
1: Well, you talked about the size of McMillan earlier. Bryson Tremaine is right in that same category.
0: Yep, 6'4", 212.
1: Young in the shotgun, 1st and 10 from the Lions, 37. Two receivers stack right, single man left. Tremble the tight end, motions from left to right. And now we've got a flag, and there was movement up front.
3: Full start. Offense number 77. 5-yard penalty. First down.
0: You know, we mentioned the height of Bryson Tremaine at 6'4", Tet McMillan 6'4". They had two others that are out. Xavier Leggett is 6'3". Jalen Coker, who's inactive tonight with a injury, he's 6'3" as well. And Detroit doesn't have a DB over 6 foot.
1: Penalty was on Fortner, the center. So move it back to the 42, 1st down and 15. Trips left, single man right, shotgun snap. Young back, rush coming. Young throws down the right side and it's incomplete. Penalty flag is down. Hubbard was in the area, as was McMillan. And this penalty is going to go against Detroit.
3: Pass interference. Defense number 21. Spot foul. Automatic first down.
1: That'll go against McCreary, who had a nice play at the end of the first half to swat a pass away, but this time he got called being a little too handsy.
0: And that pass had to come out again because Aiden Hutchinson had a nice spin move and pressure on Young, but all for naught.
1: Ball will move down to the 25-yard line of the Lions. 11 minutes, 20 seconds to go, 3rd quarter in a 16-16 game. Two receivers stack right, single man left. Young in the shotgun, brings Waller in motion from right to left. Here's the snap. Young back, short roll to his left. Now looks back to his right, throws that side, caught by Trimble. And he is hit immediately by Campbell and dropped to the 22 after a short gain of 3. That'll bring up 2nd down and 7. Jack Campbell staying home that time as Young made that short roll to his left and tried to throw back, but Campbell didn't buy it.
0: You're seeing some pressure by Aiden Hutchinson in this game. He's the only player in the NFL that had 90 or more snaps at both edges. So he just kind of picks his side.
1: He's lined up to Young's right side this time. 2nd down and 7. Trips left, 2 receivers right. Young gets the snap. 4-man rush. Young looking, throws. That's caught. Darren Waller is spilled with a 1st down inside the 15-yard line and down around the 12. Campbell the tackle, but only after a gain of 10 by the veteran tight end, Darren Waller.
0: Those crossing routes with the tight ends are working fantastic in the middle of the field. And Bryce Young has to get rid of the ball because he's starting to get pressure on him by Aiden Hutchinson.
1: 1st and 10 from the 11. 2 receivers right, single man to the left. Here's the snap. Young will hand it off to Dillon off the left side. And Dillon to the 10-yard line, maybe the 9. He is stacked up, short gain of 1. Skyler Gill Howard, the 6th-rounder out of Texas Tech, makes the stop. And that'll bring up 2nd down and 9 as we tick down inside 10 minutes to go in the 3rd.
0: So we saw Carolina's defense in the first half hold Detroit to 3 field goals. Let's see if the Detroit defense can do the same with Carolina here.
1: Two receivers right, one left. Young in the shotgun. Hubbard back in as the running back. Second down and nine. Young looks to his right, looks to his left, takes the shotgun snap. He's back to pass. Pressure coming. Fires down the middle. It's caught for a touchdown. Tetteroa McMillan with his second of the night. This one from 10 yards out. And the Panthers have a 22-16 lead.
0: Well, a blitz came right up the middle. Ted McMillan had Christian Izian on him. Got to his inside. And Izian just put his hands on his hip after the play like, oh, well, nothing I was going to be able to do on that one.
1: The magical night continues for McMillan. 11 catches, 162 yards, two touchdowns. And now here is Fitzgerald for the PAT. The snap, the spot, the kick is on the way. And this one is no good.
0: Wow.
1: It's his second miss of the night. He had one earlier off the right upright. This one just pushed wide of the right upright. So Ryan Fitzgerald has missed two PATs, and the Panther lead remains six with 9:33 to go in the third quarter. Carolina 22, Detroit 16. This is Westwood One's coverage of the National Football League.
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1: Eleven plays, 76 yards, 5:27 off the clock. 10-yard touchdown pass to Tetteroa McMillan, and Carolina has a 22-16 lead. Here's the kickoff, another sideways spinning kick headed into the end zone. That'll land in the end zone and bounce through over the back line. That'll be a touchback and bring the ball out to the 35-yard line.
0: Well, I mean, right now, Carolina, three touchdowns and one field goal. Detroit, one touchdown and three field goals. Carolina's finishing their drives. Unfortunately, not finishing their extra points.
1: I was just going to say, you just wonder. That's the second extra point they've missed tonight. You wonder in a game like this if that could turn out to be the difference. First down and 10 Lions now with their own 35-yard line. 9:33 to go in the third quarter. Goff lines up under center. Gibbs the single back. Two receivers left. One out to the right. Here's the snap. Goff back on a play fake. Rolling to his right. Goff looking. Throws short. Back across his body. Caught by Brock Wright, the tight end. He spins his way across the 40. And he's out to about the 43-yard line for a gain of 8. Devin Lloyd made the tackle. That'll bring up second and 2. Wright actually fell down by coming out of his break, and I think it worked out for him.
0: It really did. It made everybody just back off of him because he was on the ground. He got up. Goff just dumped it to him for eight.
1: Second down and two. Wright heads off to the sideline for a play. Two receivers left, one right. Gibbs is the running back. Goff has the snap. He's back. Handed off to Gibbs. Stutters his feet. Runs between the hash marks. Surges across the 45, and he's got a first down out to the 46. That's a gain of four for Jahmyr Gibbs. And a first down for the Lions.
0: Both offenses are driving. You're just kind of waiting for the ho-hum middle-of-the-field drive for Detroit to get into Carolina territory. Then can they put it in the end zone, or will they get held to another field goal?
1: First down and 10, Lions at their own 46. Ball sitting in between the hash marks. Goff lines up in the shotgun. He's got Gibbs to his right. Two receivers left. Jameson Williams singled up to the right. Amon-Ra St. Brown in motion from left to right. Here's the snap. And a handoff to Gibbs running left toward the numbers. Breaks a tackle. Gets across the 50. Flags fly. Gibbs is into Panthers territory to the 48. But this is coming back for a hold.
0: Yeah, a couple of flags came out pretty quickly on that one.
1: Jared Goff is back to argue the case.
0: And be quarterback slash lawyer. If I could make a case, sir.
1: Clay Martin said, thanks for your input, Jared. Why don't you go stand over there while we figure this out.
3: There are two fouls on the play, both by the offense. Holding offense number 73. That penalty's declined. Personal foul, unnecessary roughness, leg whip, offense number 89. 15-yard penalty. Replay the down.
1: Boy, that's Brock Wright who gets called for a leg whip. You don't see the leg whip much anymore.
0: No, he went to try and go low on a chop block and kind of missed it, and his leg swung up in the air and hit Jalen Phillips and basically in the hip.
1: I bet you loved leg whips when you were playing, didn't you?
0: Yeah, I won't get into where I leg whipped and hit a running back one time.
1: Moving back to the 31-yard line. I'm just shocked at this news.
0: It really hurt him.
1: First down and 25. Goff in the shotgun. Two receivers stack right. Single man left. Vaki is in as the running back. Goff waits. He's got the snap. He'll fake the handoff to Vaki. Back to pass with Tom. Going to take a shot deep down the field. Tesla is out there inside the 20. He makes the catch. A leaping, twisting catch by Isaac Tesla. They'll mark him down inside the 15 at the 13-yard line. And now the Lions are going to hustle up to the line of scrimmage. It'll go as a gain of 52. The Lions are trying to go quickly. Officials are holding the snap. Goff trying to push his way past the official to get his hands under center. St. Brown in motion from right to left. Goff takes the snap. He'll hand it off to Gibbs. Gibbs dancing between the hash marks. Spins out of the first tackle. Crosses the 10-yard line. Gets down to about the 8. And that'll go as a gain of about 4 or 5 for Jahmyr Gibbs.
0: You just wonder how you get a little receiver run straight down and got behind Caleb Evans and Zachy Wheatley, both of them, the corner and the safety.
1: Second time we've seen it, Mike, like Jameson Williams at the end of the first half.
0: And quite honestly, had that pass been more on the money, that would have been a touchdown. It kind of held him up a little bit.
1: Second down and 6 from the 8. Slot left, single man right. Goff in the shotgun with Gibbs to his right side. Goff bends toward the line of scrimmage. Sticks his hands out in front of his chest. Gets the snap. He's back to pass. Looks left. Throws left. Incomplete. Sailed it over the head of Gibbs at about the 10-yard line. Panthers did have a couple of defenders out there. And that'll bring up third down and 6 with 6:28 to go here in the third quarter. 22-16, Carolina with the lead.
0: So after giving up that big play, Carolina can redeem themselves here and stop Detroit holding to a fourth down and make them make a decision, because they still can get a first down at the 2-yard line.
1: Lions in the huddle. They'll head toward the line of scrimmage. They'll send Williams and St. Brown to the right. St. Brown is in the slot. Tesla, single man to the left, just outside the numbers. Laporta flexed off the left end of the line. Here's the snap. Goff back to pass. Goff looking. Throws short over the middle. Batted down. Incomplete. Trying to get it to Laporta around the 5-yard line. It was swatted out of the air. And that will bring out the field goal team. Derek Brown knocked it down.
0: Yeah, he was just trying to throw a little crossing route. Two big old linemen were right in front of him. Derek Brown got his 6'5 mitts up in the air and knocked it down.
1: Well, since Derek Brown came into the league 7 years ago, only Cam Hayward has more passes defensed among defensive tackles. So here is Bates for a short field goal. It'll be a 26-yard attempt. Looking for his fourth field goal of the night. Snap spot, kick from Bates is on the way. It is good, right down the middle. And it's a three-point game with 6:21 to go in the third quarter. It's the Panthers 22 and the Lions 19. 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
2: 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Well, tonight is the first Sunday night football game for the Panthers since 2016. It's the first one at home since week 7 of the 2015 campaign. That was nearly 4,000 days ago. The quarterback matchup that night, it was Cam Newton for the Panthers, Sam Bradford for the Eagles. Panthers won the game 27-16. They went on to a 15-1 regular season before falling in Super Bowl 50 to the Broncos by a score of 24-10.
3: Wow. I'll give you another fact about that. Sam Bradford, the last pick of that in his draft, where before it was a rookie wage scale. He was the number one pick and got $50 million. And then they said, you know what? We're going to wage scale these rookies.
2: Let's pay the guys that have already proven they're ready to succeed in this league. How about that? Jake Bates will kick it away. Tyus and Moore back deep. End over and kickoff. Moore sliding over to his left, has it to the 4. Up the near side, numbers 10 to the 20, 25. Flag fly all over the place. There's like four of them on the field. Moore finally goes down shy of the 30, but there's a decent chance this one is coming back.
3: I wonder if a couple of refs just throw a flag because they see others throw the flag. Yeah, I'm going to get in there too.
2: Just getting some shoulder work in, I guess.
3: Yeah.
2: I mean, it's like they all came out at once too. This must have been the most obvious penalty in the history of football.
3: How about it?
2: I mean, it was like simultaneous. Either that or there was four different penalties. In any event, Carolina's going to be backed up after they get all of this sorted out.
4: During the return, we had two fouls on the receiving team. Holding number 48. That penalty's declined. Holding number 81. 10-yard penalty. It's first and 10 for Carolina.
2: Now, do you think somewhere Felipe Franks is saying, wait a minute, why is mine accepted? That goes on my ledger now.
3: Yeah, I agree. I agree.
2: Meanwhile, Thomas Incoum is like, thank God.
3: Hey, now I'm not in the books. My name wasn't even mentioned.
2: So they'll move it back to the 15-yard line, and that's where the Panthers will start first down and 10 with 6:14 to go in the third quarter. Panthers lead by a score of 22-19. Young will walk up under center. Chuba Hubbard is the single back. Tetteroa McMillan, lone wide receiver, split out to the left along the numbers. Young puts his hands under center. Brings a tight end in motion from the right. That's Tremble. Here's the snap. Young back, looking left, looking middle. Fires down the middle. Caught. Darren Waller across the 30-yard line out to the 31. Well, there you go. You've been talking about the tight ends all night, Mike. And Bryce Young that time fires a strike to Darren Waller. Good for about 16 before DJ Reed could make the stop.
3: Yeah, while McMillan's having a night, that's the 7th catch for the tight ends. And I mentioned they had 11 against Cleveland, 7 and counting tonight.
2: First down and 10, Carolina, two tight ends on the right end of the line. Receivers left and right. Hubbard is the single back. Young has the snap. He'll turn, hand it off Hubbard. Starts right, cuts back in towards the hash marks. And he finds a short gain to about the 33. Good for 2. Aiden Hutchinson on the stop. And that'll bring up second down and 8. Well, Mike, the Panthers able to hold Detroit out of the end zone again. Big Derrick Brown able to get his hands up there and swat a pass.
3: Yeah, there's a... I'm going to say an art form, but when you're an interior rusher and you know you're not going to get to the quarterback, you watch the quarterback's eyes and try and read where he's going to throw and get your paw up and knock it down.
2: Receivers left and right on second down and 8. Here's the snap. Young back on a play fake. Sets his feet. Steps up in the pocket. Throws down the middle. Got a man. Caught by Tremaine at the 50. And down to the Lions 45. Bryson Tremaine found a little space in that secondary. And Bryce Young, another strike. Right, good for 22. Izzy in coverage made the tackle.
3: Now, Bryce Young has had some shorter passes tonight because the players have been open shorter. But, again, he leads the NFL in yards per attempt at over 10, leads the NFL with 17, 20-plus air yard throws and 9 completions. He has no problem hoisting that ball down the
2: first down and 10 from the Lions.

0: 45-yard line. Two receivers left, one right. Young takes the snap. Hand off Hubbard. Jumps just outside the right hash. And maybe got a half yard on the play. That'll bring up second down and long. Hutchinson on the stop. Man, look, we have an injured lineman, and that's Monroe Freeling. He's the right tackle, the first rounder out of Georgia. He was questionable for the game tonight. He had been in concussion protocol. They announced that he had cleared yesterday, and he was able to start tonight, but stayed down after that play and now slowly getting to his feet.
1: He's only allowed three sacks this year. As I said, Carolina took him with the 19th pick, and another tackle, Blake Miller, went with the 17th pick for Detroit. So these were two highly regarded tackles who went two picks apart.
0: Freeling limping on his right leg as he walks off.
1: Well, I mean, a lot of times when a run comes up right behind you, it's just, you know, that's what happens to most old linemen. They get their legs fall on them from behind or from the side.
0: 1 yard pickup on that play. Second down and nine. Two receivers left, single man right. Young back in the shotgun with Hubbard to his right. Here's the snap. Blitz coming. Young looks, fires down the middle. Caught by Mechie inside the 30-yard line. And he's knocked down around the 27. Jack Campbell with the tackle. Gain of 18. Another strike from Bryce Young.
1: Bryce Young, again, who came into the game under 60% completion, is really dealing the ball, putting it right on the spot.
0: He is 24 of 30 in the game tonight. He is rapidly approaching a 300-yard game. First down and 10 from the Lions, 27. Young under center, two receivers tight to the line, left, single man right. Receiver in motion from right to left. Here's the snap. Young will hand it off. This is Hubbard. Starts left, bends it back between the hash marks, breaks the tackle, 20, 15, 10, into the clear five, and down to the two. Chuba Hubbard started left, headed back right, ends up picking up 25, and the Panthers on the doorstep, first and goal.
1: Well, we saw Chuba Hubbard earlier in the game with a 15-yard touchdown runoff tackle. This time he takes it right up the gut.
0: Young in the shotgun, Panthers going quick. Tight end motions from right to left. Young now will move Hubbard from his right side to his left. Young gets the snap, holds it out, gives it to Hubbard, surging straight ahead towards the goal line, leaning, no signal yet. And he is in for the touchdown. A 2-yard touchdown run for Chuba Hubbard. And the Panthers' lead is now 28-19 with 2:47 to go in the third quarter. Second touchdown run of the night for Hubbard. And the Panthers put together another impressive drive.
1: Again, four touchdowns and a field goal for Carolina. One touchdown and four field goals for Detroit.
0: Now can Ryan Fitzgerald make a PAT? He's missed two of them to the right, one off the upright, one wide of the upright. So you know the danger now is hooking one left. Snap, spot, the kick is on the way, and this one is good. And the crowd loves it on their feet as the Carolina lead increases to 10. It's the Panthers 29, the Lions 19 with 2:47 to go in the third quarter. 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
0: 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And now Fitzgerald will kick it away. Kennedy and Sailors waiting around the 5-yard line. Fitzgerald with the approach. It's a low knuckler that bounces inside the 20, taken on a hop by Sailors. He runs back across the 20-yard line, angles left, breaks the tackle out to the 25 and to the 26. Well, the Panthers tonight, Mike, punted on their first drive of the game. Since then, they have had 5 drives, and as you mentioned, 4 touchdowns, 1 field goal. That's the difference in this game tonight, their ability to finish drives in the end zone.
1: Huge, to boost up the Carolina defense, they're able to stop Detroit and make them kick field goals. That's been the biggest difference in the game. And Bryce Young's having a monster game.
0: 24-30, 282 yards, and a couple of touchdowns. The Panthers with 351 yards of total offense tonight. Lions will go with 2 receivers right, 1 left. Goff under center. They spot the ball at the 25-yard line. Gibbs is the single back. St. Brown in short motion from the right. Here's the snap. Handed off Gibbs running along the right hash. And Gibbs is able to get out to the 28-yard line. It'll be a gain of 3. And that'll bring up 2nd down and 7. A host of black jerseys there to stop the forward progress of Jahmyr Gibbs. Don't miss all the NFL excitement next Sunday on CBS and Fox. Check your local listings for games and times in your area. Catch the NFL on CBS and Fox. 2nd down and 7. Goff in the shotgun with Gibbs to his left. 2 receivers, including St. Brown, stacked left. Jameson Williams out wide to the right. Goff in the shotgun stands left foot in front of right. Here's the snap. Goff fakes the handoff. Pressure coming. Rolling to his right. Goff in trouble. He's going to throw it away. Incomplete. Yeah, that'll bring up a 3rd down and 7. Now, Jared Goff has been under pressure quite a bit tonight, Mike. And maybe one of the reasons Amon-Ra St. Brown only has 3 catches for 37 yards in the game tonight. It's the 2nd straight week he's been kind of quiet.
1: And he was on the left side of the offense, and Jared Goff rolled right, and the only one over there was Jameson Williams, who was running a go route and had no idea Goff was rolling out, and Goff had nowhere to throw the ball, so he just ditched it.
0: 3rd down and 7, they need the 35 for a 1st down. Trips left, single man right. Goff in the shotgun with Gibbs to his right. Goff points out with his left hand, play clock ticks to 4. Goff gets the snap. He's back against a 5-man rush. He looks. He fires. Right sideline. Williams is there. He's got it. And he's out of bounds with a 1st down across the 40-yard line. Caleb Evans was in coverage. It'll be a gain of 15 out to the 42.
1: Those routes are so hard to stop. Again, you go 5 yards past the sticks, and then you come back for the ball. You have the defender behind you and walled off. And the throw is right on the money.
0: Yeah, that ball was thrown before Williams was even out of his break. 1st down and 10 Lions from their own 42. Receivers left and right. Laporte to the tight end. Motions from right to left. Goff under center. Vaki checks in as the running back. Goff takes the snap. Play fake. Sets his feet. Throws down the middle. St. Brown makes the catch. Angles left to the 40. Turns his back and he spins down to the Carolina 39-yard line. The 4th catch of the night for Amon-Ra St. Brown. Again, picking on a Caleb Evans. That one good for 19.
1: And again, this hasn't been Detroit's issue. Moving down the field to this point and even a little further. It's getting the ball in the end zone.
0: 1st down and 10 from the Carolina 39 on the far side left hash. 1 minute to go, 3rd quarter. Panthers 29, Lions 19. Receivers left and right. Goff under center, 2 tight ends on the right end of the line. Here's the snap and a handoff to Gibbs. Running left, tries to cut back in toward the hash mark. Doesn't find any room. Is able to fall forward for a yard to the 38. And that'll bring up 2nd down and 9. Tackle made by Pat Jones.
1: Seems to be a blitz time for Carolina. Will they bring something? They haven't gotten home yet as far as a sack on Goff, but they certainly have made him move, something that Goff doesn't like to do.
0: Panthers will change defensive personnel. Lee Hunter checks out. Tira Edwards is back in. Second down and 9. Ball at the Carolina 38. Lions up to the line of scrimmage. Williams single receiver left. St. Brown single man right. Tight ends on either end of the line. Brock Wright motions from right to left. Here's the snap, and they're going to blow it dead.
1: Oh, and they were blitzing.
11: False start. Offense number 76. 5-yard penalty. Second down.
0: That's Blake Miller, the rookie right tackle that we talked about a couple of times tonight. That's the fifth accepted penalty against the Lions.
1: So now, way behind the stick, second down though, do you blitz or do you play back and let them catch the ball in front of you and make it still third and long?
0: Now we'll find out the answer when we return. End of the third quarter here in Charlotte. With the score, the Panthers 29, the Lions 19. 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

0: 15 minutes to go in Charlotte. Panthers 29, Lions 19. Lions football at the Panthers 43, facing a second down and 14. So if the Lions are going to win, they're going to have to erase a double-digit fourth-quarter deficit.
1: They have to put the ball in the end zone, something they've only done once. I'm very interested to see if Carolina will blitz on this play or kind of play back because it's second and long.
0: Lions moving from right to left. Golpel aligned himself in the shotgun. He's got Vaki to his right and Gibbs to his left. Amon-Ra St. Brown is slot right inside of Jamison Williams. Goff sends Vaki in motion out to the right. Here's the snap. Blitz coming. Goff rolling left. Flips his hips. Throws deep down the middle of the field. And Jamison Williams can't make the catch. A leaping attempt. The ball hit him in the hands. And he couldn't hang on. It's the second big drop tonight for Williams.
1: Well, I'll tell you, Goff did a great job of reading that blitz, knowing it was coming from his right. So he did a little half roll to the left to buy himself a little more time. Was still able to square his shoulders. And while it was a little high, that ball was easily catchable. And just dropped.
0: I guarantee you Jamison Williams will be the first to say he's got to catch that.
1: Absolutely.
0: So now a third down and 14. Two receivers left, two right. Goff in the shotgun. Play clock shows seven. Goff wants the snap. He's got it. He's back to throw. Goff plants his feet, surveys the field, fires down the middle, and that one is incomplete off the hands of St. Brown. That one may be a little bit tougher.
1: Yeah.
0: Throw was behind Amon-Ra St. Brown around the 25-yard line, and that's going to bring out the punt team.
1: Yeah, that throw was a little high and behind there. That would have been a tough one to hang on to. Actually, high and in front.
0: Yeah, I thought it was behind, too, but yeah. Looking at the replay, it was out in front of him.
1: Yeah, he was only able to get his fingertips in one hand on that.
0: So Jack Fox will come on to punt. David Moore, the veteran, just up off the practice squad for Carolina, stands at his own 8-yard line.
1: What a big hold for the Carolina defense that was.
0: Well, once again, kind of that bend but don't break philosophy tonight for Carolina. Yeah, I think the play clock ran out, which I think the Lions are just trying to give Fox an extra 5 yards, see if Dave Canales declines it. Don't give him the 5 yards and back it up.
1: Yeah, punt teams look for a little bit more room when they're punting this close. And you're right, a lot of times the opposing coach will decline it.
0: So move it back to the Carolina 48.
1: So they had the defense staying in there. Now they just switched them all out to the true punt return team.
0: And now on 4th and 19. Here's the snap. Fox drops the nose of the football. An end-over-end punt. Moore coming up and to his right. Signals for a fair catch. He's got it around his own 14-yard line. And that's where the Panthers will have it with 14:43 to go and a 10-point lead. Carolina 29 and Detroit 19. This is Westwood One's coverage of the National Football League.
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0: 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Panthers 29, Lions 19. Panthers will start this drive at their own 14-yard line. Monroe Freeling, the right tackle, out for the game with a knee injury. Stone Forsythe has taken over. Young under center with receivers left and right has the snap. He'll hand it off to Hubbard. Running right, cuts it back left, across the 15, out to the 20, finds a lane, 25, out to the 30, 35, far sideline, 40, and finally out of bounds up at the 45. There is a penalty flag on the play. It was thrown on the near side, but it looks like it's against the Lions.
1: Offsides against the Lions. This play's going to stand.
2: Offside. Defense number 50. Lined up in the neutral zone. Penalties declined. First down.
0: So a great run by Chuba Hubbard. It was designed to go to the right. He cut it back to the left. They end up giving him progress out to the 46 for a gain of 32.
1: Skyler Gil Howard, the interior lineman, lined up offside. It's the second time Detroit's done that tonight.
0: First down and 10, Carolina. Receivers left and right. Young goes under center. Here's the snap. Back on a play fake. Young is rolling to his right. Looking down the field. He can run. He will tuck it down, and he runs and is knocked out of bounds on the near sideline. May have actually lost a little bit on that play. Christian Izian ran him out. That'll bring up second down and long. That last run for Chuba Hubbard gives him 100 yards rushing in the game. 15 carries, 100 yards, and a couple of touchdowns for Hubbard.
1: Boy, for Bryce Young, I mean, he has dispelled a couple of things tonight. He came in with a little over 59% completion. He's sitting at 24-30 right now. Certainly improved upon that.
0: Second down, 11. Panthers at their own 45. Mechie in motion from left to right, sprints back to the left. Here's the snap. They'll hand it off. Hubbard runs along the right hash across the 50, down to the 45, to the 44. And he is finally body slammed down there by Jack Campbell, but only after a gain of 12 yards and a first down for Carolina.
1: Boy, they have got the running game going both outside and between the tackles. Again, Detroit 22nd in the league, giving up just under 120 yards a game.
0: With that run, Chuba Hubbard just moved past Christian McCaffrey on the Panthers' all-time rushing list. Hubbard is now third in franchise history. Two receivers left, single man right. Young under center, handed off to A.J. Dillon, runs into the back of his own man, and then is stacked up by a host of white jerseys at the line of scrimmage. No gain, second and 10 coming up. Disasters can happen at any moment. Make a plan, stay informed, and be prepared. 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
1: And while they're running it well now, another note on Bryce Young, I mentioned his completion percentage. He's also has the third highest off-target throws this year. Only Jameis Winston and Jordan Love had more, but he has been nowhere near off target tonight.
0: Slot left, single man right. Young back in the shotgun on second and 10. Here's the snap. Play fake to Dillon. Throw over the middle. Caught by McMillan. He's hit and dragged down almost immediately. Forward progress takes him down to the 35-yard line, though. That's a gain of about 8.5 yards. Chuck Clark with the tackle. It'll be third and short. Tetterola McMillan with catch number 12 in the ball game.
1: The middle of the field has been absolute gold to Carolina tonight.
0: Tetterola McMillan tonight, he is the second receiver in Panthers history to have 10 or more catches, 150 or more yards, and two or more touchdowns in a game. The only other one to do it was Steve Smith back in 2005. Third and a yard, they'll hand it off to Dillon, who slips in the backfield and gets taken down. He ran left, tried to cut it back right, and slipped, and Tyler Lacy was there. He brings him down for a loss of two. Now the Panthers have a fourth down and about three, and it's decision time for Dave Canales.
1: I don't think it's a decision. They're in no man's land here. They can't punt this, I don't think, anyway, and they're not going to. They didn't even think about it. Now, will they just try and draw them off sides?
0: Fourth down and three. Young in the shotgun, Dillon to his right. Two receivers to the left, McMillan single man to the right. Play clock is at four. Fans rise to their feet, and Dave Canales will take a timeout with 11 minutes and 14 seconds remaining in the game. Panthers leading 29-19. And this is a big moment coming up. 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So you like the decision here to go for it on fourth down, if in fact they do go for it?
1: I think I do. You know, your defense has been playing pretty well. You've been bending, not breaking. I know you'd give the ball up at, you know, obviously great field position for Detroit, who needs two scores. They need a field goal and a touchdown just to tie the game. But this would be a great chance for Carolina to keep the ball and burn more clock.
0: Fourth down and three. Two receivers left and right. Young is in the shotgun. He's got Chuba Hubbard to his right side. They need the 34 for a first down. Shotgun snap. Young back. He's looking. Throws across the middle. Caught! That's Darren Waller, and that's a first down. Inside the 30 to the 28. Another strike thrown by Young. Jalen Mills with the tackle, and the Panthers convert on fourth down again.
1: Yeah, Jalen Mills, Darren Waller, 6'6". Jalen Mills, 6 foot. I mean, Bryce Young, again, on the money, leading his receiver, giving him every chance to make the play.
0: Gain of 9 to the Detroit 28. Slot left, two tight ends right, first and 10 Panthers. Young in the shotgun with Hubbard to his left. Tremble goes in motion from right to left. Here's the snap. Young back, rolling to his left, looking to the sideline. Now throws to the numbers, and that one is caught at the 20-yard line by Mitchell Evans. That'll be a gain of 8. Young's entire attention seemed to be at the sideline, and then he threw not really back across his body, but back inside of the numbers for an 8-yard gain.
1: But what a great call by Brad Idzik. He had Tommy Tremble, the tight end to the left, crack down on the outside rusher and had Bryce Young roll left and had all kinds of room to make a decision.
0: Second down and 2, receivers left and right. Young walks up to the line of scrimmage, puts his hands under center. Hubbard is the single back. Here's the snap. Hand off Hubbard, running right along the hash mark to the 15-yard line and falls forward down to the 14. That's a first down. Chuba Hubbard moves the sticks again. Panthers in the red zone. Clock moving, 9:45 to go. Carolina on the move, up by 10.
1: Starting to see some hands on hips on that Detroit defensive line now. They've been out there a while getting run on. And let's see if Carolina can do what they've been doing most of the night, pay off the drive in the end zone.
0: 6-yard gain for Chuba Hubbard. First and 10 from the Lions 14. Single receiver Tremaine to the right side. Three tight ends in the game. Hubbard is the running back. Young puts his hands under center, brings Tremaine in short motion, takes the snap, back on a play fake, rolling to his right, being chased by Campbell, and Young's just going to throw it away, incomplete. Threw it in the area of Darren Waller on the right sideline. Nowoski was in coverage, and that'll bring up second down and 10 with 9:12 to go.
1: They can put it in the end zone. They'd be up 3 scores.
0: Yeah, and you'd hate to say that that would do it,
1: yeah,
0: but it would certainly put,
1: yeah,
0: a lot of pressure on the line.
1: Certainly would.
0: Two receivers left, two to the right. Young in the shotgun. Hubbard, the running back, is off to his right side. Young gets the snap. He's back to pass. Looks right. Throws right. Incomplete. Trying to find Jasim Reed. Wide receiver just up off the practice squad. He wants a flag that he's not going to get. And that'll bring up third down.
1: So it'll be interesting there now if they take a chance to kind of make a throw to get the first down, or maybe in the end zone, or a safer throw, try and get some yards after the catch, but still end up just with a field goal.
0: Ennis Rakestraw was the man in coverage. Here comes a third down and 10. Trips left, including McMillan. Waller flexes off the line to the right. Hubbard is running back, off to the right hip of Young. Metchie starts in motion to the right, now back to the left. Shotgun snap, Young back, he's looking. He throws toward the end zone, incomplete. Over the head of Waller, who was double covered. Waller ends up going down in a heap. Fans complain, but no way you're going to get a flag there. And on fourth down, that'll bring out Ryan Fitzgerald. Try to take this from a 10 to a 13-point edge.
1: Yeah, great rush by Aiden Hutchinson on Rasheed Walker. Did a little outside spin move. Hit Bryce right as he was throwing the ball.
0: So this will be a 33-yard for Fitzgerald. Keep in mind, this is right in the neighborhood of where he's had trouble with the extra points tonight. Fitzgerald nods his head that he's ready. Here's the snap, the spot, the kick is on the way, and this one is right down the middle and good. So Fitzgerald connects, and with 8:59 to go, the Carolina Panthers have taken a 32-19 lead. 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

0: 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Now, Bryce Young, 27-36, 307 yards, couple of touchdowns. Tetteroa McMillan, 12 catches, 170 yards and 2 TDs. Single-game career highs in reception and receiving yards for McMillan. And Chuba Hubbard, 17 carries, 118 yards and 2 touchdowns. I don't know what the stats are, but you get a 300-yard passer, a 100-yard rusher, and a 100-yard receiver, you're usually in pretty good shape.
1: I'm going to say that's normally a win. But there's still 9 minutes on the clock with a what's normally a pretty potent Detroit offense.
0: Ryan Fitzgerald will kick it away. Kennedy and Sailors wait back at the 5-yard line. Kind of a knuckleball kick that bounces outside the 10. Kennedy grabs it with one hand up to the 15, to the 20. And he spins his way close to the 25-yard line. And here comes Jared Goff in that offense. Goff is 17 of 30 for 251 yards tonight, Mike. It's not like he's been bad, but again, you've talked about it so much. Carolina has been able to find the end zone where Detroit has settled for field goals.
1: And listen, Goff's the only quarterback who's had two or more touchdowns in all three games and no interceptions. He's got no interceptions in this game, but no touchdown passes either.
0: Well, the Lions are in that spot now where maybe perfect is too strong a word, but they got to be really, really good. Trips left, Goff in the shotgun, Gibbs off to his right. First and 10 Lions at their own 24-yard line, moving right to left with 8:54 to go. Here's the snap, Goff is back to pass. Goff looking, throws deep down the middle of the field. Wide open man, Laporta. He's got it at the 40, up to the 45, and he's near midfield. Boy, Sam Laporta just found a hole,
1: yeah.
0: And Goff puts it on him up to the 49-yard line. It's a gain of 25. Lions will go quickly now, two receivers left and right. Goff stands back in the shotgun, takes the snap, he's back to pass, bouncing in the pocket, throws short over the middle, caught by Gibbs, tries a spin move, can't lose his defender, he's wrapped up and dropped inside the Carolina 45 at the 43-yard line, that's good for 8, Devin Lloyd with the tackle, that'll bring up 2nd and 2, and there's an injured Carolina defender, that's Jalen Phillips. And it looks like Phillips is pointing towards his left hamstring as the training staff comes out to have a look.
1: Carolina, four-man rush on those two plays. They've been blitzing a lot tonight. It'll be interesting to see if they stick with a four-man rush and just back off in coverage.
0: We'll step aside with 8:19 to go, 32-19 Panthers. 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
0: 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A lot of Lions fans made the trip for this game. Seen a lot of them walking around town the last couple of days, but right now they're hoping their team can pull off a big comeback. Down by 13 with 8:19 to go. Lions have moved the ball down to the Carolina 43-yard line.
1: Yeah, again, this is a potent offense, but they have been held out of the end zone. So let's see if Carolina keeps playing the defense that kept them out of the end zone.
0: Jalen Phillips being checked in. Sanders walked off under his own power, but was limping. Shotgun snap. Goff is back to throw. Bouncing in the pocket. Looks. Throws right side. Caught by St. Brown on the numbers at the 35-yard line. And he is spun down. They'll say he gave up a little ground. They'll mark him at the 36. It's a gain of 7. It'll be a 1st and 10 for the Lions, who continue to go up tempo here. Goff in the shotgun. Trips left. Single man right. Goff gets the snap. He's back. He looks. He fires over the middle. Caught by LaPorta. Inside the 30, around the 29-yard line. That'll be a gain of 8. Nick Scott with a tackle. 2nd down and 2. 2. Clock moving. 7:45 to go. Twin receivers left and right. Goff back in the shotgun. Takes the snap. Rush coming. Goff in trouble. Throws right side. It floats, and it's caught by Williams. Jared Goff stood in, took a shot. The ball floated on him, but Williams may catch for a gain of 15.
1: Boy, he stood in there very, very tall and took a shot and put it right on the money.
0: From the Carolina 15-yard line, shotgun snap. Goff back to pass. He looks. He throws. Right side. Got LaPorta. Can't make the catch. Leaping up, trying to snare it on his fingertips near the right pylon. He was unable to bring it in. And that'll bring up 2nd down and 10. Clock stops. 7:16 to go.
1: So now we get some substitutions on the defensive side. Some fresh bodies that will have been pass rushing straight plays. They'll take a blow. And this has kind of been the norm all night, just at a faster pace right now. Detroit getting to this part of the field and not able to get it in the end zone.
0: 2nd down and 10. Lions will send Williams wide right, St. Brown wide left. 2 tight ends on the right end of the line. Gibbs goes in motion out of the backfield, outside the numbers on the left. Goff stands by his lonesome in the shotgun, looks out to his left, asking for the snap. It's on the way. Blitz coming up the middle. Goff looks, floats one, left side, incomplete. He had St. Brown. Amon-Ra St. Brown had a step on Trayvon Merrig, and Goff just floated it too far. It'll bring up 3rd down and 10.
1: Well, we know what D coordinator Ezra Evero is doing. He's still blitzing. He's still doing what he's been doing all year. He is bringing the house and making Goff get rid of the ball.
0: Boy, but that time, the Lions had what they wanted.
1: Sure did.
0: Man-to-man, St. Brown got by Merrig. That ball just a little too far. 3rd and 10. 2 receivers left, 1 right. Goff gets the snap. He's back. Blitz coming again. Throws, and it's batted down, incomplete. And that will bring up 4th down. Offense staying out there for the Lions. 2nd time tonight we've seen a pass knocked down at the line of scrimmage by Carolina.
1: And that was a blitz again. I think it was Bobby Brown, D lineman, who got it. Got a push, got by his man, and just got his hands up right in the throwing lane.
0: 4th down and 10. Lions need to get to the 5 for a 1st down. Slot right, St. Brown inside of Gibbs. 3 receivers left. Play clock running down to 3. Goff back in the shotgun. Dan Campbell walking down the sideline. And the play clock ran out. Did Campbell call timeout? I don't know that he did.
1: He walked down to the official.
7: Play game.
1: Wow.
7: Offense number 16. Andre Finley. Put down.
0: Mike, I don't get it.
1: You have all 3 timeouts. How do you not take a timeout there? You see the clock running down.
0: I mean, he was just kind of casually strolling down the sideline and then just stopped and walked the other way and took the penalty.
1: Wow. That had to be a mistake.
0: Now it's 4th and 15. Twin receivers left and right. Goff in the shotgun. Oh. There was movement up front, and now it's going to be 4th and 20.
7: First start. Offense number 69. 5-yard penalty. Down.
0: That's Tate Ratledge, the right guard, and the Lions are imploding before our very eyes.
1: Well, I mean, Carolina is just continuing to do what they've done all night. Keep Detroit out of the end zone. Earlier in the game, it would be another field goal attempt here, but they obviously have to go for it.
0: It is 4th down and 20. And now we've got whistles again.
1: I think Carolina.
7: Timeout by Carolina.
0: So the Panthers will take timeout. They have 1 remaining. 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
1: I'm surprised Carolina isn't lining up like Detroit needs to put like 3 or 4 guys right on the 5-yard line where the 1st down marker is, because that's where they have to get.
0: Heck, at this point, maybe they'll just blitz again.
1: Yeah, how about it?
0: Carolina right now with four down linemen. Now they are moving players back.
1: Yeah.
0: Very deep into the secondary. They've got a couple of safeties, not to the five, but to about the 10-yard line.
1: I would be backing up even more.
0: And their linebackers are back deep as well. Fourth down and 20. Three receivers left, two right. Goff in the shotgun, takes the snap, back to throw, looking, throws right side, that's caught. They'll flip it back to Gibbs, running the right sideline, knocked down, well short of the first down, and Carolina takes over. They ran the hook and lateral, threw it to St. Brown, and flipped it back to Gibbs, but the Panthers were all over it. Gibbs taken down at the 12-yard line, a gain of 14 when they needed 20, and with 7:02 to go, the Panthers take over. Carolina football, when we return, you're listening to Sunday Night Football on Westwood One.
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1: Well, Ryan, you and I were trying to figure out what the heck they were doing. We have no idea why Dan Campbell didn't call a timeout when the play clock was running down, so that made it 4th and 50, and then there's movement 4th and 20, and then you try the hook and lateral. I mean, there's no way that was going to work.
0: Yeah, that just seemed like a very odd sequence. Panthers take over at their own 12. First and 10. Here's a handoff. This is Hubbard bending back to the left hash after starting to the right. And he's out to about the 50-yard line. Gain of about 3, maybe 4 on the play. Second down coming up. Excuse me, after Jack Campbell made the stop.
1: Well, let's see if continue to run the ball or use that short passing game, which has been unbelievably effective today.
0: Right now, the Panthers just watching this clock melt away with a 32-19 lead. 6:34 remaining in the game. Pistol formation. Hubbard is the running back behind Bryce Young. Two receivers stacked to the right, one left. Bryce and Tremaine in motion from right to left. Here's the snap. Young fakes the handoff. Throws and it's incomplete down at the feet of Tetaroa McMillan. Had that been on target, it would have been a first down. McMillan was running right down the numbers, wide open at the 22, but Young maybe getting rid of it too quickly.
1: Yeah.
0: Threw that down at his feet.
1: One of the bad passes tonight, off-target passes that I talked about that he's had trouble with during the season, off-target passes, but hadn't really tonight. That certainly was one of them.
0: So that'll bring up, excuse me, third down and 7. Hubbard remains in as the running back, lined up to the left of Young. And receivers left and right. Young goes to the hard count, trying to get the Lions to jump. Now with the play clock at one, here's the snap. Young back, he's looking, throws right sideline, got a man, incomplete, off the hands of Tremaine. There is a penalty flag,
1: yeah.
0: And I think we're going to get our offensive pass interference goal.
1: Yeah, and Bryson Tremaine, he pushed off for the out.
7: Pass interference, offense number 87, penalties declined, fourth down.
0: So, a three and out, and that'll bring out Sam Martin. With 6 minutes and 14 seconds to go, that's best case scenario for the Lions to get the quick three and out. They'll get the ball back. Still a lot of time left. And because Dan Campbell did not use a timeout last time, they still have all three of their timeouts. This is the first punt for Carolina since way back in the first quarter. In fact, the very first drive of the game.
1: See if Detroit goes after it.
0: Martin punting from the one. Tom Kennedy back to return, standing at his own 35. Here's the snap to the veteran Martin. They did come after him, but he gets it away, and he got hit. Kennedy is going to call for a fair catch and make it around the 32, but there are flags all over the place, and this may be an absolute killer mistake by the Lions.
1: If it's running into the kicker, it will not be a first down. If it's roughing the kicker, it will. Well, that's going to be the decision here.
0: I think that's going to be a roughing. I mean, he went right through his kicking leg and into his plant leg.
1: Yeah, normally if the plant leg gets hit, it's going to be roughing.
0: It looks like the signal to the Carolina sideline is that it's only going to be running into.
1: Only going to be running in, yep.
0: Yeah, they made the motion over to Dave Canales. They held up the five. It's only a five-yard penalty. Now the fans are figuring it out, and they're not happy.
7: Running into the kicker, number 53. The penalty's declined. First down.
0: Boy, the Lions dodge a bullet there.
1: Sure do. Yeah, they were coming after it without question.
0: So the Lions will have the ball after a 53-yard punt at their own 33-yard line. Again, 6:07 to go, three timeouts. There's still plenty of time here for Detroit.
1: Absolutely, there's time. They need a better sequence in the end of the last drive, that's for sure.
0: Now, we often hear about finishing in football, Mike. That's been the thing for Detroit tonight. They have not been able to finish drives.
1: They have not. I guess the one positive thing you can say out of the last drive is they still saved the timeout and still have three, as you said.
0: Word from the Carolina sideline, hamstring injury, as we suspected, for Jalen Phillips. His return is questionable. Two receivers right, one left. Goff in the shotgun. He's got Gibbs to his right and Laporta to his left. Here's the snap. Goff back to throw against the four-man rush. He throws down the right side hash marks. Caught by Jahmyr Gibbs, who turns, covers up the football, lowers his head, and surges out to the 38-yard line. It'll be a gain of five. That'll bring up second and five. Clock continues to roll inside 6 minutes to go. Two receivers left, two to the right. Goff in the shotgun with Gibbs off to his left hip. Here's the snap. Goff back, looking to his left. Pressure coming. Goff fires left side now, and Teslaw coming back to the ball makes the catch. He tried to roll towards the sideline, but he was touched down by Will Lee up at the 48-yard line. That'll be good enough for a first down. Gain of about 10 on the play. Twin receivers left and right. Shotgun snap to Goff. Safety blitz coming. It's picked up. Goff double clutches. Throws down the middle. Caught by Teslaw at the 40. Angles out to the left, and he bangs his way down to the Carolina 35-yard line. Gain of 17. 5:14 to go. Once again, quickly, the Lions moving down into Carolina territory, officially at the 36. Trips right, single man left. Goff gets the shotgun snap. Back to pass. Four-man rush. Goff looking, throws. Batted down again. The third time that Goff has had a pass batted down. And that'll bring up second and 10. Clock stop, 5:01 to go.
1: So a couple of things. First, you're seeing substitutions on the D-line to get fresh bodies in there. And second, I feel I've seen this picture before. Detroit moving down the field and then trying to get it in the end zone yet again.
0: Derek Brown swatted that pass down. It's his second PBU of the night. Second down, 10. Ball sitting at the 36 of Carolina. Trips right, including St. Brown, single man left. Goff takes the shotgun snap, back to pass. He looks, fires deep down the middle, caught by Laporta. Angles right inside the 20, and Sam Laporta down around the 15-yard line. They're going to give him progress down to the 15. It's a gain of 21. Clock continues to roll. Caleb Evans, the tackle. Lions back in the red zone. Two receivers left and right. Goff stands back in the shotgun. Wants the snap, has the snap. Back to pass. Goff looking, now pressured, rolling out to his right. Throws to the sideline, and it's incomplete. Tesla tried to make a diving catch. That one out of his reach. Clock stop with 4:34 to go. It'll be second down and 10. Panthers lead this game 32-19.
1: So here's the thing. If they can score within the next minute without using their timeouts, they won't have to onside kick it. They'll just kick off because they have three timeouts and try and get the change of possession and decent field position.
0: Second down and 10 from the Panthers 15. Two receivers left, two to the right. Goff back in the shotgun. Gibbs the running back off to his left. Play clock is at 4. Goff gets the snap. Back to pass. Looks, throws, right side numbers. That's caught. And immediately getting down is St. Brown just inside the 10-yard line. That'll set up a third down. Call it a gain of 6. Third down and 4. Bobby Okereke with the tackle. They need to get to the 5 for a first down. Two receivers right, St. Brown inside of Williams. Two receivers to the left. Goff takes the shotgun snap. He's back. He scans the field. He pumps. He throws left side. Incomplete. Well behind the intended receiver, Brock Wright. And now it's fourth down and 4.
1: Here we go again. Let's see if Detroit can keep it at 4th and 4 and not do anything that will make it go backward. But again, Carolina bending and not breaking. We'll see if they can do it yet one more time.
0: Well, the Lions tonight between 3rd and 4th down have gone 4 for 12. This is 4th down and 4. Again, they need the 5 for a first down.
1: Will they blitz?
0: Two receivers left, two right. Goff back in the shotgun. Gibbs is off to his left. Here's the snap. Blitz is coming. Goff throws right side. That is caught by Laporta inside the 5 for a first down. They'll give him progress to the 3. And the Lions keep the drive alive. Gain of 6. Devin Lloyd with the tackle.
1: Boy, he bobbled that just a little bit.
0: First and goal from the 3. Goff in the shotgun. Twin receivers either side. Here's the snap. Back to pass. And they're going to blow it dead. Another penalty against the Lions. A false start.
1: Wow.
7: False start. Offense number 76. 5-yard penalty. First down.
0: Blake Miller again, the right tackle. The 9th accepted penalty against the Lions tonight.
1: Well, they shot themselves in the foot a couple of times.
0: So move it back to the 8-yard line. I guess in the grand scheme of things, it may not be the worst thing in the world. It does give you a little more room.
1: A little more room, and they're still in position if they score a touchdown here to not have to onside kick it.
0: Now St. Brown lines up in the backfield off to the right of Goff. Three receivers left, one out to the right. Goff gets the snap. Back to pass. He looks. He throws back to the end zone. It is caught for the touchdown. Sam Laporta reaching up above his head. Snatched it down about 8 yards deep and hung on going to the ground. A touchdown throw to Laporta from 8 yards out. And with 3:38 to go, it's now Carolina 32, Detroit 25, and the extra point try coming up from Bates.
1: Well, Goff put that right where his guy could get it. It was 6'3", Sam Laporta.
0: So here is Bates to make it a 6-point game. Snap, spot, kick from Bates is on the way. It is good. 3 minutes and 38 seconds to go here in Charlotte. Panthers 32, Lions 26. 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
0: Starring Carrie Ann Moss, Noah Reed, Clark Bacco, and Hudson Williams. 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
4: Well, game on. Lions have gotten to within six. And as you mentioned, because they scored when they did, no need to onside kick. You can kick this one deep. They have all three of their timeouts. They still have the two-minute warning at their disposal. They're just hoping for another three and out like they got on the last drive.
5: And I think Carolina should just run their offense, not just run it to keep the clock running, though you do want Detroit to burn timeout.
4: Tyus with it from the 8, across the 10 to the 15, far side numbers 20, 25, 30, up to the 35. And Tyus all the way out to about the 37. So a nice kick return there by Anthony Tyus, who made his season debut last week after being signed from the practice squad. 29-yard return there, and here comes Bryce Young and the Panthers with 3 minutes and 32 seconds showing on the clock. And in some ways now, Mike, the pressure kind of shifts to Carolina.
5: It absolutely does. Absolutely does. You want to burn Detroit's timeouts, but you also need to get first downs.
4: Receivers left and right. Young is under center. Chuba Hubbard is the single back. Here's the snap. Young back, handoff Hubbard, running off the right side. Breaks an ankle tackle in the backfield, bounces off a second, and then falls forward for a yard out to the 37-yard line. And that'll bring up second down and 9, and the Lions will take their first timeout with 3:24 showing on the game clock.
5: And then there's still 3 more stops. They get 2 timeouts plus a 2-minute warning.
4: Lions secondary has been thinned out. Rock Yassin is out for the rest of the game. He's got a hamstring issue. They're going to put 2 seconds back on the clock. So 3:26 remaining in the game. Now, we saw the Lions there, Michael, really sold out against the run. Is this where, if you're Dave Canales, you go maybe play action pass?
5: I would think so. I would think he is certainly talking to Brad Idzik. And there, you know, Brad Idzik took over the play calling this year from Canales the last couple of years. This certainly would, you got to move the chains. You can't just run the ball.
4: Well, they're not going play action here because they're empty. 3 receivers left, 2 right. Hubbard is in the right slot. Young back in the shotgun. Play clock is at 9. Young gets the snap. He's back to pass. Flags fly. Young throws over the middle. It is caught by McMillan up near midfield. We'll see about the flag. Oh. The Lions think it's going to be a formation penalty.
5: It is. It's on Carolina. Wow.
4: Man, that'll wipe out a great diving catch.
6: Offense, number 73, was not on the line of scrimmage. 5-yard penalty. Replay second down.
4: And remember, that's Stone Forsythe, who was in the game for the injured Monroe Freeling.
5: Oh, does that hurt?
4: He was lined up against Aiden Hutchinson, and he was off the line of scrimmage. He may have actually false started as well.
5: Yeah, the tackle's helmet has to be at least on the hip of the center, and it was further back.
4: So move it back to the 32-yard line. Second down and 14. Slot left, single man right. Young in the shotgun takes the snap. He's back to pass. Young looking under pressure, rolling out to his right, chased by Hutchinson. Throws, and it's incomplete. Down at the feet of Chuba Hubbard. Rakestraw was in coverage, and now a third and 14 with 3:16 to go. And the Lions still holding 2 timeouts.
5: Boy, Bryce Young would want that one back. He had a couple of bad throws the last couple of series. Even though he was rolling, that throw should have been better.
4: And the Lions able to get some pressure on him there with just that 4-man rush. And again, that's Hutchinson working against Forsythe. Third down, 14. Panthers need the 46 for a first down. Trips left, single man right. Young moves Hubbard over to his left side and up closer to the line of scrimmage. Play clock at 3. Here's the snap. Young back, pressured by Hutchinson again. Rolling right, throws to the sideline, and is caught by McMillan. Tanaroa McMillan makes the catch out of bounds with a first down. McMillan up on his toes, reached out, made the catch, tumbled into the sideline, and held on, a gain of 18.
5: That is an unbelievable catch. He used every bit of his 6'4" frame.
4: Quick snap to Young, throws. That is caught by McMillan, and he falls forward for a couple of yards, down to about the 46, a gain of 4, and it's Rakestraw with the tackle.

0: And a timeout taken by the Lions. Well, Carolina snapped that quickly because they wanted to make sure the Lions couldn't challenge. But right. We saw the replay, Mike. It was a good catch by McMillan.
1: Absolutely. Had the left planted and dragged that right foot. What a great job. Wow.
0: That is just a tremendous play in a clutch situation.
1: Yeah, it almost worked out perfectly for Detroit, getting the ball back with plenty of time to go. Now, 3:04 to go. They have one timeout left and the two-minute warning.
0: Second down and six from the Lions' 46-yard line. Tetteroa McMillan now with 14 catches for 192 yards and a couple of touchdowns. He is nearing the Panthers' single-game record for receiving yards. Steve Smith had 201 back in 2005 in a game against Minnesota. Slot left, two tight ends right. Young in the shotgun. He'll motion Waller from right to left. Young gets the snap. He'll hand it off. This is Hubbard running off the right side, and he is dragged down from behind. One of those big bodies in there was able to pull him down. Looked like it was Tyleek Williams. And now the Lions will spend their final time out with the Panthers facing a third down and six.
1: Well, it's a big play here. If Carolina can get a first down, all that's left to stop the clock for Detroit is a two-minute warning. But if not, if it stays inbounds and they don't make it, well, that'll be a decision depending on how close they are. Do you go for it and try and ice the game? That would be really risky.
0: I'm sure Dave Canales is hoping he doesn't have to make that decision. He would just rather see his team pick up a first down here and run some more time off.
1: But you also take a chance if you throw the ball here, incomplete, stopping the clock.
0: Tetteroa McMillan is matched up wide on the right side, man-to-man against McCreary. Young in the shotgun takes the snap. He's back to pass. He looks right. He looks left. He's rolling left, chased by Hutchinson. Steps up, cuts back right, and an ankle tackle brings him down at around the 45-yard line. Boy, what a play there with Hutchinson chasing. D.J. Wanham was able to trip up Bryce Young from behind after just a gain of one. The clock will continue to move down to 2:37, 2:36 to go. But, Mike, for just a minute there, it looked like Bryce Young might have had room to run for a first down.
1: I thought he was going to break free. That may be the best ankle tackle of this game.
0: Fourth down and six. The punt team is coming out. The play clock right now is at nine. I mean, you might see the Panthers do what the Lions did a second ago.
1: Let it run out. Yeah.
0: The Lions are changing personnel now, and the play clock is going to run out.
2: Delay game. Offense number six. 5-yard penalty. Fourth down.
0: So back it up 5 yards. Sam Martin's job here is try to kill this ball inside the 10-yard line and make it as hard as possible on Jared Goff and the Lions.
1: Absolutely. He needs one of his best punts here to make Detroit have to go a long, long way.
0: Here's the other thing, Mike. If you're Tom Kennedy, you want to catch this punt. You do not want this ball to land and roll where they could run it down to the two-minute warning. Now, they actually put some time back on the clock. It's at 2:12 now. Martin standing about his own 35. Has a perfect snap. Drops the nose of the football. High end over end kick. Kennedy moving to his right. Signals fair catch. He's got it. At about the 11-yard line, maybe the 12, with 2:06 to go. Lions are out of timeouts. They need a touchdown. They trail by 6 points. 32-26 Carolina.
1: Well, this is only something you work on every single week in the offseason and during the season.
0: Boy, you think right now, Mike, those two extra points missed by Carolina. Lions with a touchdown and an extra point could win it. You make those two extra points, they would need a touchdown and a two-point conversion just to tie. Goff in the shotgun, trips left, single man right. Here's the snap. Goff back, looks right, throws right side, caught by St. Brown, turns out toward the sideline, trying to get out of bounds and can't do it. And that'll take us down to the two-minute warning anyway. We'll see where they give him forward progress. It looks like they're going to mark him at the 16-yard line. So that'll be just a short gain of three, and it'll bring up second down and seven after the two-minute stoppage.
1: So, always interesting on the defensive side. You know what they now say about prevent defense? It prevents you from winning. We've seen a defense, a Carolina defense that has blitzed, that have gotten pressure on Jared Goff. Do they continue to do that? Or while they're backed up, do you just have a four-man rush and let them take, give them underneath routes, keep the clock running? Though 2 minutes for Jared Goff is a long time.
0: Carolina has downgraded Jalen Phillips to out, so that takes away one of their pass rushers.
1: And Carolina doesn't have any sacks. They've certainly gotten some pressure on Goff, but they have no sacks.
0: Second down and 7 for the Lions. We saw in that last drive, Mike, the Lions were able to eliminate some of those mistakes we saw earlier. No drop passes. They were able to make the catches they had to make. I mean, they're in that situation again. Jameson Williams has dropped a couple of passes tonight from Goff. Second down and 7. Ball is at the 16-yard line. Trips left, single man right. Gibbs, the running back, is off to the right of Jared Goff. The veteran quarterback bends toward the line of scrimmage. Hands in front of his chest. He's got the shotgun snap. He's back to throw against the four-man rush. He has time. He double clutches. Steps up and down he goes. Goff is sacked at the 10-yard line. He had time but couldn't pull the trigger. The Panthers get the sack. Now they're claiming they have the ball. Taking a long time to get all this unpiled. The clock is running. We're down to 1:38 to go. Goff in the shotgun now on third and long, third and 13. Here's the snap. He's back to pass. He looks. He throws down the right side. Incomplete. Way over the head of LaPorta. And it all comes down to one play. Fourth down and 13.
1: And the first sack they get on a four-man rush. Wow, that was a timely, timely sack.
0: Here's your ball game. Princely Uman Mielen got credit for that sack. It's his third of the year. And now it comes down to this for the Lions. They need the 23 for a first down. Anything less, and Carolina's going to win it. Two receivers left, single man to the right. Port of the tight end motions from left to right. Goff in the shotgun. He's got the snap. Goff is back to pass. Steps up in the pocket. He looks. He throws over the middle. That's caught by Tesla, but he's tackled shy of the line to gain. He's taken down at the 22. That's a yard short, and the Panthers will take over. Isaac Tesla made the catch, but he was tackled 1 yard short. And with 1:22 to go, the Panthers have the ball and now can kneel it out.
1: Excellent defense. They had two defenders at the sticks, so they knew anything in front of them, they just had to come up and make the tackle, and that was going to stop them from getting the first down, and that's exactly what happened.
0: Now the Panthers sideline exchanging high fives. We talked about it right off the top tonight for a Carolina team that has been beat up. This is a nice win for them. It wasn't one of those must-win type games. We're way too early for that. But this is a nice win for Carolina. As Bryce Young takes a knee, he'll have to do it one more time to make this one official.
1: And listen, while the talk is certainly going to be Bryce Young and Tedarone McMillan, without question, this defense, bending and not breaking, holding Detroit to field goals and not touchdowns, the difference in the game.
0: No doubt about it. Panthers now will sit and let this clock melt down. And Bryce Young will take a knee one more time. The Panthers are on their way to a home victory here. Young watching that clock closely. Staring right at it now as he puts his hands under center. Takes the snap, backs up a couple big steps and drops to his knee. And that will ensure that that is the final snap of the game. The Carolina Panthers with a home win. They will even their record at 2-2. The Lions with the loss fall to 2-2. The final score tonight, Carolina 32 and Detroit 26. And for the Carolina Panthers, who would not have had a Sunday night home game since 2015, the more than 70,000 that showed up tonight on their feet and celebrating this victory. Nice win for Carolina, Dave Canales.
1: It's a great win, a great team win as well. Again, the defense not breaking and the offense running the ball very well tonight. But, wow, that Bryce Young and Tedarone McMillan combo. And then the tight ends, again, all three tight ends, the three tight ends who caught the ball. Another 11 reception night for the tight ends.
0: Teterua McMillan, 14 catches for 192 yards and a couple of touchdowns. Chuba Hubbard with a 100-yard game, 20 carries, 122 yards. He found the end zone twice. And Bryce Young, 29 of 41, 329 yards and two touchdowns. It is the fifth career 300-yard game for Bryce Young. Just the second time he has won when throwing for 300 yards. And the Panthers and their fans can celebrate here as Carolina, after a frustrating loss last week in Cleveland against the Browns, rebound tonight. And they get a home win beating the Detroit Lions by a score of 32-26. Meanwhile, for the Lions, a tough road loss. We'll talk more about that in a little bit. But let's go down to the field where Panthers tight end Darren Waller joins us. Darren, we were just talking about so many great numbers on the offensive side of the ball, but your defense made some great plays here tonight. Tell us about this win from your perspective. What got it done for you ultimately?
3: He's cutting in and out.
0: Well, we got some technical difficulties. We'll try to get that fixed down on the field. Darren, you got us?
3: Yeah, I'm here.
0: Hey, Darren, we were just talking about so many great offensive performances tonight, but your defense stepped up as well. Here. Tell us what made the difference for you guys tonight.
3: I'm not hearing anything.
0: Yeah, so we're having some technical difficulties. Darren can't hear us down on the field. A veteran that's been around, he's been on so many different teams, and he knows what it takes to win games like this, Mike.
1: Yeah, again, this was a true team win tonight. Obviously, they need to clean up making the extra points. That certainly almost cost them had Detroit gone down and scored. But a big win for them, and you're right, it wasn't a must-win because this is the division, let's be honest, the NFC South, where a losing record won the division last year. But a really, really nice win Sunday night game at home.
0: All right, let's try this one more time. Let's go downstairs. Darren, can you hear us?
3: Yep, I can hear you.
0: Excellent. Hey, tell us about this win tonight, Darren. Really just a complete team effort. It seemed like all these guys stepped up and contributed.
3: Yeah, just a very balanced offensive attack. Give credit to the Lions. They played really hard, and they've had a lot of injuries on defense, so they're shorthanded a little bit. But, I think we executed everything that we needed to do. A lot of guys stepped up, like you said, and I think that's a great offensive system to be a part of when everybody can feed and everybody can eat. It's just so much fun.
1: Well, people will look at Tet McMillan's 14 receptions. Your tight end group last week against Cleveland had 11 receptions, and your tight end group tonight had 11 receptions as well. Talk about how that tight end position has worked into this offense.
3: Credit to the room that we have. I mean, from the day I got here, I saw the high standard that they had of learning their responsibilities and just being on top of everything in the run game and the pass game. I think we have such a versatile group. We had a lot of success with the 13 personnel early on in the game, and Mitch, Tommy, even Felipe on special teams, even Jatavion. It's like we got such a good group. Everybody can do so many different things. It just helps offense be better.
1: What was Dave Canales' message to you guys before? It's the first Sunday night game here in a long time. What was his message before the game?
3: It's just, you know, saying like if you can't get excited for opportunities like this, under the lights, everybody's watching, the stadium's blacked out, everybody in the city is here and just going berserk. Like, it's hard to, if you don't love football in this situation, man, you just got to go out there, have fun, trust the preparation you put in during the week, and play free. I think a lot of guys did that for us tonight.
0: Darren, always a pleasure to visit with you. Thanks for hanging in there with us. We'll see you down the road.
3: Yes, sir. Appreciate you guys.
0: Darren Waller, tight end for the Carolina Panthers tonight. 3 catches, 36 yards, and a Panthers win. They beat the Detroit Lions 32-26. Both teams now at 2-2. 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
15: This one started out, and we saw a theme that established early on. The Detroit Lions could move the ball, but once they got into the red zone or near the red zone, Carolina Panthers defense held. First score of the game was a Jake Bates 54-yard field goal on the first possession of the game for Detroit. They wouldn't score again until early in the second. Panthers, however, would. On an 8-play, 72-yard drive, Chuba Hubbard paid it off with a 15-yard run late in the first quarter to make it a 7-3 ball game. Bates hit again from 43 yards out at the 12:37 mark of the second to make it a 7-6 ball game, but Carolina came right back again, and this was, once again, a theme from the early part of this game. Tedaro McMillan had himself a night, and he had a lot of it in the first half. A 9-play, 75-yard drive, and just before the midway point of the second, an opportunity for Carolina to stretch their lead.
0: Second down of 10 from the Lions 32. Young in the shotgun, three receivers right, two left. Now Young puts his hands down the side of his helmet, walks toward the line of scrimmage, falls back into the gun. Play clock shows four. Here's the snap. Young back, he looks, he throws deep down the right side for McMillan. He's got it! Touchdown, Carolina! A perfect throw from Bryce Young. Drops it in the bucket to Tedaroa McMillan. A 32-yard touchdown. And the Panthers' lead is 13-6.
15: That came at the 8:08 mark of the second quarter. The extra point, however, from Fitzgerald was no good. That was also the beginning of a theme that we would see in this ball game. As it turned out, this was the beginning of the back and forth we all expected to see late in that first half. Because Detroit got the football back and marched 68 yards in 11 plays. Took almost 6 minutes off the clock, but just north of the 2-minute warning, Jahmyr Gibbs got the equalizer.
0: Goff puts his hands under center, takes the snap, he'll hand it off. This is Gibbs off the left side, ducks his shoulder, powering forward to the goal line, and he is in. Touchdown, Lions. A 1-yard touchdown run for Jahmyr Gibbs. It's his fifth of the year, and the Lions have crept within one with 2:14 to go in the first half. Carolina 13, Detroit 12, and the Lions have a chance to tie on the PAT by Bates.
15: And Bates hit that extra point at the 2:14 mark, but we weren't done scoring for the first half. Remember what I said about the seesaw? We were really seeing it now. Carolina got into field goal range, and Fitzgerald hit from 47 yards out, which is 28 seconds left to go in the half. So it was probably going to be a three-point game at halftime, right? Nope. Jameson Williams caught a 49-yard pass from Jared Goff, and that got his team into field goal range. Bates hit on the final play of the first half from 41 yards out, and we were tied at 16. Carolina reestablished itself, though, to begin the second half with the opening drive, an 11-play, 76-yard march that took almost 5.5 minutes off the clock. It was time for the Wrangler highlight of the game.
0: Two receivers right, one left. Young in the shotgun, Hubbard back in as the running back. Second down and 9. Young looks to his right, looks to his left, takes the shotgun snap. He's back to pass. Pressure coming. Fires down the middle. It's caught for a touchdown. Tedaroa McMillan with his second of the night. This one from 10 yards out. And the Panthers have a 22-16 lead.
15: That is the highlight of the game, sponsored by Wrangler. Introducing Wrangler Tough Light Jeans, the cowboy cuts you know and love. 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In this case, the extra point, once again, was no good from Fitzgerald. So, the door was left open for the Detroit Lions. They took the opportunity after an extended drive, once again getting turned away at the doorstep, settled for a 26-yard field goal to cut the margin to 3 at 22-19. However, Carolina was back out extending it again next time they got the ball. And this was a quicker drive, 7 plays, 85 yards, and guy who had himself a big night running the football paid it off.
0: Tight end motions from right to left. Young now will move Hubbard from his right side to his left. Young gets the snap, holds it out, gives it to Hubbard, surging straight ahead towards the goal line, leaning, no signal yet. And he is in for the touchdown. A two-yard touchdown run for Chuba Hubbard. And the Panthers' lead is now 28-19 with 2:47 to go in the third quarter. Second touchdown run of the night for Hubbard. And the Panthers put together another impressive drive.
15: Fitzgerald hit this extra point, so it was a 10-point game with just 2:47 left to go in the third. There were opportunities that were there for the Detroit Lions. Make no mistake about it in this game. Fitzgerald hit another field goal, make it 32-19. That came with just under 9 minutes left to go, but you still had only a 13-point game because of the two missed extra points. Detroit put together a 9-play, 74-yard drive. They got down inside the red zone, but a penalty knocked them back, and they went for it on fourth down from the Carolina 25-yard line and got turned away. Had they kicked a field goal in that spot? Who knows? But instead, they were turned away. They got it back again quickly, though, and Detroit's offense firing at this point on all cylinders, maybe for the first time all night. Put together a 10-play, 67-yard drive, and inside the 10-yard line, Jared Goff went looking for his big tight end.
0: Now St. Brown lines up in the backfield off to the right of Goff. Three receivers left, one out to the right. Goff gets the snap. Back to pass. He looks. He throws back in the end zone. It is caught for the touchdown. Sam Laporta reaching up above his head. Snatched it down about 8 yards deep and hung on going to the ground. A touchdown throw to Laporta from 8 yards out. And with 3:38 to go, it's now Carolina 32, Detroit 25. And the extra point try coming up from Bates.
15: Bates hit the extra point. The best description you could have for that pass is Jared Goff kind of feathered that ball in there, and Laporta, as Ryan described, went up high, pulled it in. Detroit was still very much in this game with 3:38 left to go. Carolina, when they got the ball back, didn't look like they were going to do much. Tedrone McMillan made an incredible catch on the sideline to keep the drive alive, but they had to give the ball back to the Detroit Lions. So, Lions had an opportunity still. Now, remember, down by just 6 points, they had a chance from their own 13-yard line to try to get a drive going and try in the closing moments to see if they could mount one that would get them into scoring range. They wouldn't get there thanks to the Carolina defense.
0: Two receivers left, single man to the right. Laporta, the tight end, motions from left to right. Goff in the shotgun. He's got the snap. Goff is back to pass. Steps up in the pocket. He looks. He throws over the middle. That's caught by Tesla, but he's tackled shy of the line again. He's taken down at the 22. That's a yard short, and the Panthers will take over. Isaac Tesla made the catch, but he was tackled 1 yard short. And with 1:22 to go, the Panthers have the ball and now can kneel it out.
15: That's exactly what they did on their way to a 32-26 win. Carolina defense coming up huge tonight in big spots, including that final drive, not even allowing the Lions to get a first down. Big night for Tedrone McMillan, big night for Chuba Hubbard, big night for the folks in Carolina. They're now 2-2, so are the Detroit Lions. When we return, we're going to head back to the field for some final thoughts. This is Westwood One's coverage of the National Football League.
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15: From Studios, I'm Scott Graham. You're listening to Sunday Night Football. Our final score tonight in Carolina, the Panthers 32, the Detroit Lions 26. More on tonight's matchup. Let's head back out to Bank of America Stadium. Rejoin the guys who called the action, Ryan Ratke and Mike Golick. Guys?
0: All right, Scott, thanks very much. You know, Mike, in this day and age where cameras are always in the locker room, you can almost already hear the message from both of these head coaches. For Dave Canales in Carolina, I'm sure it's along the lines of, we have enough in this locker room. All the injuries, we have enough to win games, and we proved it tonight. For Dan Campbell, I'm sure it's going to be not good enough.
23: Yeah, well, for Dan Campbell, it's going to be finish, right? I mean, this offense just couldn't finish, couldn't put the ball in the end zone. And for Dave Canales, he's going to talk about what a great team effort tonight was for the Carolina Panthers.
0: Let's check the final stats. 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Bryce Young, 29 of 41, 329 yards, and a couple of touchdowns. Young is just the second quarterback in Carolina Panthers history to throw for 250 yards and a touchdown in six straight games. He joins your former teammate Steve Berline, who did it back in 1999. Chuba Hubbard, 20 carries, 122 yards, and a couple of touchdowns. Hubbard moves past Christian McCaffrey on the Panthers' all-time rushing list. He is now third. And for Teterola McMillan, just a monster game. 14 catches, 192 yards, and a couple of touchdowns. He joins Steve Smith as the only Panthers receivers to have 10 or more catches, 150 or more yards, and multiple touchdowns in a game. He finished just 9 yards shy of Steve Smith's Panthers record for a single game. That trio was just incredible tonight, Mike, and I know Scott talked about it a moment ago. That catch by Teterola McMillan on third down, third and long on the sideline, dragging his toes, unbelievable.
23: Yeah, and you're right about the rushing offense. I mean, Carolina, they're averaging under 100 yards a game running the ball, and Chuba Hubbard goes for 122.
0: 127 yards total for Carolina in the ball game tonight. Before we do anything else, let's pause 10 seconds for station identification. 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
0: On the other side of the stat ledger, Jared Goff, 32 of 52, 412 yards and a touchdown tonight in the loss. Jameson Williams had 6 catches for 102 yards. Amon-Ra St. Brown finished with 8 catches for 75 yards. I think one of the key stats, though, for Carolina tonight, Mike, you look at Jahmyr Gibbs, 15 carries, 46 yards and a touchdown, averaged 3.1 yards per carry, 4 catches, 31 yards. They just did not allow him to become the big factor he's been for this Lions team.
23: No, averaging 27 touches a game, got nowhere really near that tonight. They kept him at bay.
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23: Well, I'm going to go with Carolina's second scoring drive in the third quarter. Chuba Hubbard finished it off with a 2-yard run. It was 7 plays, 85 yards they went in 3:34, and it put them up 29-19, put them up 10 points going into the fourth quarter. They kept that two-score lead going, so I'm going to make that. They had some nice drives, but I'll make that the drive in the game.
0: That gave them a little bit of a cushion in this game tonight, one that they would hold on to. And you got to give Carolina credit. I mean, we talked about it towards the end of the game. Once Detroit scores and it gets back to that 32-26, the pressure was kind of back on the Panthers.
23: It was.
0: They did enough. They moved the ball, were able to get Carolina backed up. Are able to get Detroit backed up inside their own 15-yard line.
23: Yeah, and that catch by Teodoro McMillan, I mean, was just absolutely incredible on the sideline to not have to give that ball back sooner than they did.
0: All right, so much talk about the offense, but you mentioned it was a team win for Carolina tonight. Let's talk about our Navy Federal Credit Union defender of the game.
23: Yeah, I'm going to go with Devin Lloyd, the linebacker, who was second on the team with 9 tackles, because just you gave the stats about Jahmyr Gibbs. I mean, 15 carries, 46 yards, 3.1 per. I mean, for Jahmyr Gibbs, that's a bad game. That's credit to the Carolina defense and the whole crew. But I'll go with Devin Lloyd. He had a lot of tackles, and they really kept him at bay, did not let him become a true weapon that he's been all year.
0: Lloyd, free agent from Jacksonville, right in the middle of that defense, leading this team in tackles despite the fact he missed the game a week ago. He's our defender of the game, sponsored by Navy Federal Credit Union, proudly serving all branches of the armed services, veterans, and their families. Learn more at NavyFederal.org. Our members are the mission. So nice win for Carolina. They even their record at 2-2. Bye week coming up for the Panthers, so they can try to get healthy here a little bit.
23: Yeah.
0: Then they'll go at Philadelphia before Tampa Bay comes here. And then they'll see Green Bay on a Thursday night at Lambeau Field. Meanwhile, for the Lions, a game that I'm sure, Mike, they're going to feel like they could have won here tonight. Instead, they take the loss to fall to 2-2. They're at Arizona next week before their bye week. Then a couple of division games against Green Bay and Minnesota. I think long-term, when you look at Detroit, we know what they have offensively. The question is, can this defense improve enough? You just can't ask Jared Goff and the offense to go score 31 points every week in order to win games.
23: You can't do it. You can't go score for score every single week. And in that division, the NFC North is such a competitive division. So you can't. The defense has got to step up more. They're going to have to try and get a little more healthy. But, again, they let play the other team go into the end zone. They let them finish drives, unlike the Carolina defense, which held them to field goals. So that was a big difference.
0: All right. Sunday Night Football next week will be in Atlanta. It's going to be the Falcons and the Ravens. We'll see what Lamar Jackson's status is coming off that ankle injury that forced him out of the game today. Mike and I will be in L.A. next Monday night. That should be an interesting game between the Rams and the Bills.
23: Yeah, Rams and Bills. How about it? Yeah, Rams we're not talking about 17-0 anymore for them, are we?
0: We're not, but we are talking about a really nice come-from-behind win today.
23: Yes, we are.
0: Beats Philadelphia. Final score here tonight. Panthers win it over the Lions, 32-26. Let's send it back to Scott Graham now in our Westwood One studios.
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4: And they win today 15-10. They say in the NFL you can't win without scoring touchdowns. Well, don't tell the Vikings. It's the second of four games they've won this year without scoring a touchdown. It's also their ninth consecutive win dating back to Week 14 from last year. So does that New Orleans next week before their bye, trying to figure out a way to keep this thing going. For the Dolphins, they'd like to get off this train. They, of course, lost Devon Achane for the year. Ollie Gordon filled in, had 100 yards, and the game's lone touchdown, but Miami is now 0-4. Another team with a chance to go 4-0, the Niners, taking on the Denver Broncos at Levi's Stadium today. Brock Purdy and company have been firing on all cylinders, but nobody was firing early in this game. It was a 3-all game at halftime. San Francisco got a touchdown in the third quarter to make it a 10-3 game, but this one was tight throughout, and you know what Denver is like. The most comeback wins, second-half comebacks, and fourth-quarter comebacks in the last two seasons in the NFL. Denver was trying to roar back, but San Francisco figured out a way to hang on to the lead thanks to their tight end.
10: Purdy's in the shotgun. Here comes pressure. Purdy backpedaling, checks down to Kittle. Kittle gets a block from Brendel. Kittle is breaking free into space. George Kittle is racing. Hufanga on his heels. Won't get there. Touchdown! 49ers! A breakaway for George Kittle. And a beauty! 56 yards for the score.
11: Who says Kittle doesn't still have the juice? He's got all of it.
4: 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That basically put the game away as the Niners win it by a score of 24-14. Purdy throws for a couple of touchdowns today. Christian McCaffrey had a rushing touchdown in this one. San Francisco becomes the first team to start 4-0 without giving up a sack since the 05 Indianapolis Colts with Peyton Manning. 4-0, what does that mean? Well, the other two times Kyle Shanahan brought his team to 4-0, they went to the Super Bowl. The other side, Bo Nix, held down to 214 yards today. And the bad news also was that both starting cornerbacks left the game with an injury. Patrick Surtain with an ankle, Riley Moss with ribs. Denver is now 2-2 on the year. There was going to be another 4-0 team, and the game was over at Allegiant Stadium today because Kansas City and Las Vegas Raiders were both 3-0 coming in. Patrick Mahomes facing a 3-0 team for the first time in his career. I know it's odd. Check it out. It's true. Anyway, this ball game, Las Vegas was playing the way they have early in this season. Scrappy, tough. They had themselves a lead, 13-10 at halftime. It was still 13-10 going to the fourth quarter. That's when all the points started flowing, and they were flowing once they got started for Kansas City in a big way.
12: K9, Walker going off tackle, 20, Anglin, 15, 10, sprints, dives to the far front pylon, touchdown! Kansas City, all of a sudden an onslaught of points and a 21-yard off-tackle run, and the Chiefs have a coveted two-possession second-half lead at 3:02 to go in the game.
4: Mitch Holtis, 96.5, the Fan on the Chiefs Radio Network. Kansas City hangs on for a 30-27 win. That Walker touchdown was the second in a span of 19 seconds. He had 22 carries for 177 yards in this game. Patrick Mahomes, who improves his record to 14-2 against the Raiders, 15 out of 30 for 225 and a couple of scores. Head coach, well, he was pretty happy about the way his team played, but he also respected the opposition.
13: They've done their, listen, they're a good football team, and we knew it coming in. We figured it would take four quarters of good, hard football. It is the Raiders. It is an AFC rival, and there's a ton of tradition there, and They're building it here. And with that competition, it increases it even more. So, but my hat goes off to them.
4: Kansas City now 4-0, but Rashee Rice left the game with a hamstring injury, and then Tyquan Thornton, a gruesome ankle injury late in the game. So receiving core a bit depleted. Probably good news for the Chiefs. They've got their bye week coming up to try to see if they can get that straight. As far as Las Vegas is concerned, Kirk Cousins continues to play well. 365 yards, a couple of touchdowns in the game. Brock Bowers caught a touchdown. Las Vegas is now 3-1. You know, for years, New England beat the Buffalo Bills. That's when Tom Brady was the quarterback. When he was there, it was New England 34 wins and 4 losses. Bills have turned that around in recent years. 9-4 since Tom Brady ended up leaving New England. This one was a different type of game today at Highmark Stadium. For a while, it looked like the Bills were going to find their offensive gear, even though it wasn't that way early. They scored 17 in the second quarter to take a 17-14 halftime lead. Despite the fact that Drake May was turning the ball over, he figured out a way to get his team downfield, and Efton Chisholm made an amazing catch inside the two-minute warning for a 23-yard touchdown that put New England in front. You know, Josh Allen can put on the Superman cape. He tried to do it again and bring Buffalo back to steal a win.
10: Three to the left, one to the right. Here's the quick snap. Back to pass. Pressure coming. Allen spins out of it. Throws deep, looking for Palmer. And it's picked off by Craig Woodson. Allen tried to go for all the marbles. And Woodson ran under it and picked it off.
4: Chris Brown on 97 Rock and the Buffalo Bills Radio Network. New England hangs on for a big win, 29-26. Drake May, 269 yards, 3 touchdowns on the day, but turned it over 2 more times. That's 17 giveaways since the beginning of last year's playoffs. Winner's a winner, though. 2-2 now for the New England Patriots. As for Josh Allen, 253 yards passing, threw for a score, ran for a score. Keon Coleman had a big game. Here's what Josh had to say after the season's first loss for Buffalo.
0: It stinks. I feel like we hurt ourselves tonight. You know, we all feel like we could all play better. These ones sting. The division ones sting. I mean, it feels like it's a, you know, it's really a two-game swing, and got to find a way to learn from this and move it in the back of our brain and learn from it and move on.
4: It's awfully tough from here after their first loss of the season, and now go on the road for the next two games. Next one coming up in primetime, the LA Rams next week. Jacksonville and Cincinnati got together today in Cincinnati, and that's Joe Burrow against Trevor Lawrence. You may remember LSU defeating Clemson in a national title game at the Superdome when Burrow had 6 total touchdowns and 463 yards. Well, today's game wasn't like that at all. Teams combined for 39 points, but Jacksonville's calling card has been their defense. They came into the game allowing the fewest points per game in the NFL and the only team to give up 20 or fewer points in all three of their games. They accomplished it again today with a 22-17 lead, trying to hold off Joe Burrow late.
1: Jags showing blitz, but they're only to send 3, I believe. Maybe they come. No, they send 4. Dropping his Burrow on 4th down. Fires middle of the field. The ball's going to be caught. The tackle is made. Where's the mark? Where's the mark? He didn't get there.
2: Close.
1: He didn't get there. The Jags stop him on 4th down. He didn't get there.
4: Frank Franchi and Jeff Lagerman, yes, he was in there, on the Jaguars Radio Network. Jacksonville wins it 22-17. Lawrence throws for 227 and a touchdown on the day. Brian Thomas caught a touchdown in this one. The Jags are now 3-1 as they begin their residency next week in London. They'll have the Eagles and the Houston Texans in back-to-back weeks in London. The other side, Joe Burrow threw for 428 today. Just one touchdown, though, and a couple of interceptions. He did run for a score. The big news here was Ja'Marr Chase left with a concussion, did not return. T. Higgins had 157 yards in the losing effort. Cincinnati is now 2-2. Baltimore, an odd day today. It was an opportunity for Derrick Henry to play the Tennessee Titans for the first time. He was drafted by them in 2016. He's got the most rushing touchdowns in Tennessee history and the second most rushing yards. He went in for a touchdown early, and Baltimore looked like they were in cruise mode as they were going into halftime with a 24-7 lead. But Lamar Jackson injured his ankle, and when they came out after halftime, Jackson didn't play for the rest of the game. Tyler Huntley played the rest of the way at quarterback, going 8 for 9, but for just 63 yards. As it turned out, that was going to end up being enough. Cam Ward tried to bring his team back late, but not enough as Baltimore hangs on, and hangs on is the word here, for a 24-18 win. That snaps a 4-game home losing streak for the Baltimore Ravens. Lamar Jackson, 15 out of 20 for 222 and 2 scores before leaving the ballgame. Baltimore now 3-1 on the year. Cam Ward, well, he threw for 222 and a touchdown, but Tennessee is 0-4. And in London today, the first of 3 in a row in London, means that Jonathan Taylor, when the Indianapolis Colts in town, got an opportunity to run with the football on another continent. He seems to do well that way.
2: 5-yard line, first and goal. Two receivers spread out to the right. Tight end on the left side of the line. Warren goes in motion now to the right side of the line. They give the handoff to Jonathan Taylor, who goes marching in once again. It's yet another 5-yard touchdown here in London today for Jonathan Taylor. Easy as you like. The parting of the red or burgundy sea, if you will. And Indianapolis get their second touchdown of the game and lead 16-6 with an extra point to come.
4: It's Oliver Wilson right here on Westwood One. Remember, Taylor last year ran for 244 yards against Atlanta in Berlin. Today, didn't get that many yards, just 95, but those two rushing touchdowns, and that was enough, as Indianapolis ran away from Washington 30-13. Not a great day for Daniel Jones. He did get a rushing touchdown, but also a couple of turnovers. Indy will take the victory, though. They are now 2-2 for the year. Marcus Mariota left this game early with a knee injury. So there's all kinds of problems right now. Is Jaden Daniels going to be back next week when Washington takes on the New York Giants at home? We'll wait and see, but right now the Commanders are 1-3. We're going to recap the rest of week one, or I should say week four, next. This is Westwood One's coverage of the National Football League.
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4: 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Following Carolina's win over Detroit, we continue our look back at what happened earlier today. Strange game today at Lincoln Financial Field in Philadelphia. The Eagles and the Rams coming into this one. They've met a lot in recent years, 4 times in the last 3 seasons, including a playoff game in 2024, and Philly had won them all. However, Philly was without Devontae Smith, without Zach Vaughn today, without Lane Johnson, their starting right tackle. And then They lost Saquon Barkley in the first quarter to a hamstring injury. And amazingly, Philadelphia was still leading this ball game straight on through. It's because Darius Cooper had two touchdown catches, Philly on top by a 20-10 score at halftime. It was still 20-10 in the fourth quarter of this game. Philadelphia offense had ground to a complete halt, and Matthew Stafford finally got an opportunity to get his team going. He got it to Kyren Williams for one touchdown, and then, after the Rams got the ball back, Kyren Williams went in again with a 1:10 left to go in the game to give the Rams a 24-20 win. There was still time for Jalen Hurts, but the Eagles' offense simply was not working.
8: Hurts has 4th and 24, game on the line. Evades the pressure, heaves it deep down the left side. This is picked! Cam Curl calls game! And the Rams get out of Philly with the win! From down 10, they walk out 24-20 on the high side.
4: J.B. Long, 710 ESPN Los Angeles, that 24-20 win makes both teams 2-2 on the year. Matthew Stafford, 316 yards. Puka Nacua was back in this one, 9 catches for 125, and ran for a score. Good news for the Rams to be able to come to the East Coast and finally figure out a way to get past Philadelphia. They've got Buffalo coming in next week. As for the Eagles, well, they had to go up against a team that Sean McVay said his own team was pretty resilient.
21: I think a lot of teams would have folded in those situations, but our defense kept giving us a reason to believe. And really proud of them. And I'm proud of the offense and the special teams coming to life when they had to and got to figure out how we play more complementary football. But to come in here, a tough atmosphere, and to be able to get the win, there's no style points in this league, but I do think a lot of growth can come from this.
4: Eagles, for their part, just were not getting anything done. They got outgained in this game, 415 to 172. Jalen Hurts threw for just 93 yards on the day. And Philly, 0 for 12 on third down. That is the worst in franchise history. Talk about it not getting any easier. They've got to get a plane this week and take on a very difficult Jacksonville team in London next week. So what else happened inside their own division? Dallas Cowboys went into Houston needing a win. Houston really needed a win at 0-3 on the year. Texans defense got things taken care of for the first half of this game, but in the second half, Dak Prescott really heated things up. Ended up throwing the ball 45 times in this game, completing 32 of them. More than half to one man. Listen for his name.
22: Second down at the Houston 12. Prescott back, throwing, end zone, Lamb to the post! CeeDee Lamb, unbelievable! 12-yard touchdown! Dallas has regained the lead!
4: That is Brad Sham, 105.3 The Fan, the Dallas Cowboys radio network. That touchdown turned out to be, with 40 seconds left to go, the game winner. Dallas wins it 34-30. What a day for CeeDee Lamb. 17 catches, one shy of a Cowboys single-game record, 189 yards for Lamb. Dallas now sitting at 2-2. The quarterback happy to get back in the win column.
23: There's nothing like winning. I want to say it fixes all the problems, but it doesn't. It makes you feel good at least for a day or so. But at this point, you know, we got to turn the page and get ready for Thursday. We can't sit here and have some winning hangover. It's early in the season. It's no different than last week's loss, right? As I said, told you guys, we got to turn the page and make sure, you know, we come out and perform like we want to here in Houston. And we knew we didn't start that way. But we got it going in the second half on offense particularly, and did enough and just shows the resilience of this team to win. So now it's about stacking these kind of these wins with great momentum and just belief in the team that we've created.
4: Dallas is 2-2. We're going to be hearing a lot from them in recent weeks, or in coming weeks, I should say. That Thursday night game against Tampa Bay, followed by two more in primetime at Green Bay and at Philadelphia. What to say about the Houston Texans right now? Remember, they are the only franchise to make the playoffs after an 0-3 start. Since 1990, they've done it twice. There's only one team that has made the playoffs after an 0-4 start, and that's the 1992 San Diego Chargers. C.J. Stroud threw for 347 yards in the losing effort today. Big day for Nico Collins, but C.J. says it's time to change things up.
24: Every year is different. You can't, you know, last year's bread isn't going to, you know, feed us this year. So you got to find new ways. Like I remember in college, Coach Day used to always say, you know, you have to be an iPhone. You have to upgrade every year. you know, you got to upgrade, you know, whatever that looks like, from personnel to plays to execution. Everything got to rise up.
4: So they're going to try to start doing that next week at Tennessee, but they're doing it with an 0-4 record going up against another 0-4 team. So which team is up top the NFC East? Well, the New York Giants had an opportunity to do that today, playing at home against Arizona. They spent a good part of the day riding the Jameis Winston roller coaster. 3 touchdowns, 2 interceptions for Jameis Winston, but Malik Nabers had a big day and the Giants had a lead late. Jacoby Brissett, though, got his team close late in the ballgame. In fact, they had 4 shots from inside the 10-yard line. The Giants turned them away on the first 3 in the closing seconds, and then with time for one more play, the Giants put the cherry on top of the sundae.
6: McBride comes in motion. Brissett back, pumps, intercepted by the Giants as he throws it left. Deontay Banks across midfield, down the right sideline, 40.

0: streak without an interception is over. It had been 20 straight games in 637 days. Minkah Fitzpatrick finally did get an interception, but the Jets were 0 for 7 on third down, and they fall to 1 and 3. Seattle trying to bounce back off their loss last week at Washington with the winless Chargers coming to town. Sam Darnold, off a big week last week, not quite as big a week this week, but it didn't really matter because they got enough things done at the right times to seal this win.
1: Single wide out is Horton. He's on the right, and he's going to get a quick pass inside, and he's got a touchdown! Seahawks! A 6-yard touchdown strike, and I'm telling you, I was looking to the left side, and so was every Charger. They were looking to the Seahawks' left side with three tight ends over there, looking for the run. Sam stands up and throws a dart to the middle of the end zone, and there is Horton, his first touchdown of this season from 6 yards out.
0: Steve Rabel on Seahawks Broadcasting. 30-23 was the final in this one. Emmanuel Wilson had a couple of touchdowns in this ball game. Uchenna Nwosu had the game-sealing strip sack as the Chargers were trying to come from behind. Seattle now 3-1 on the year. That's a good time for them to try to get hot again. They've got San Francisco next week in a big showdown game in Week 5. The other side, you've got the Chargers. Wow. They are 0-4, and if you think it's going to get easier, next week Denver, then at Kansas City. Bye week at the Rams, home for Houston, at Baltimore. This is a tough row to hoe right now. Justin Herbert threw for one touchdown, but he got picked off twice and lost a fumble, as we said, as they were trying to get that ball in on a potential game-tying drive with under a minute to go. Chargers now 0-4 on the season. As we said, next week they've got Denver at home. And Green Bay got a victory today in Tampa Bay. 17-14 was the final score in this one. Jordan Love threw for a couple of touchdowns in this one. Tucker Kraft had a receiving score as well. Green Bay won this game despite not having three offensive line starters, and they committed two turnovers in the fourth quarter to keep this thing close. Green Bay now 2-2 on the year. Tampa Bay was behind Jalen Daniels today. Last rookie quarterback to start a game for the Buccaneers was Jameis Winston. The last Kansas alum, which Daniels is, to start a game in the NFL at quarterback was Frank Sire in 1987. Daniels did pretty well trying to get his team back in the game. 148 yards, a touchdown pass. He ran for 55 yards on the day, but of no avail right now for Tampa Bay. They are 0-4 for the first time since 2013. Remember what we said earlier. Only the 1992 Chargers have ever overcome an 0-4 deficit to make the playoffs, and they're not sure right now when Baker Mayfield is going to be back from that dislocated thumb. As we wrap things up, we can tell you that once again tonight, the final score in Carolina, Carolina Panthers 32, the Detroit Lions 26. You've been listening to Westwood One's coverage of Sunday Night Football. Tonight's broadcast has been sponsored by Barbasol Shaving Cream, by Lowe's, by Wrangler, by Progressive Insurance, and by the official NFL app. I want to thank our crew for this evening, studio producer Nick Pope, studio coordinator Curtis Poindexter, studio engineer Matt Higdon. Production assistance provided by Anthony Luzzi, our statistician Tim Bickford, our spotter Joel Weems, engineer Bob White, producer Drew Casey. Coordinating producers Aaron Cummins and Brian Finkelstein, executive producer Mike Eby, and senior vice president of sports for Cumulus Media and Westwood One is Bruce Gilbert. Join us again tomorrow night for Monday Night Football. The Atlanta Falcons visiting New Orleans Saints. Kevin Harlan and Ross Tucker have all the action. Pre-game coverage with Jamie Erdahl and Super Bowl winning head coach Doug Peterson kicks off at 7 p.m. Eastern Time. Then, later this week, it's Thursday Night Football. As those Tampa Bay Buccaneers, still looking for their first win of the year, head to Dallas to take on the Cowboys. 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A big win for the Panthers in their first Sunday night game in a decade at home. They beat Detroit 32-26. Now for Ryan Racky and Mike Golick, I'm Scott Graham. Thanks for joining us. You've been listening to Sunday Night Football on Westwood One.
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9: Over the Detroit Lions, final tonight in Sunday Night Football, 32-26 in favor of Carolina. Detroit now falls to 2-2. And look, you know, it was an interesting matchup here. You kind of knew it was going to be fast paced and high scoring, Gerard. And, you know, you kind of just questioned whether Carolina's offense, was going to be able to keep up. We know Detroit's defense has been bad and they're continuing to be bad. And, you know, I still don't understand how you can have a problem, like a diagnosable problem that is clear and obvious and still do nothing to fix it. And that's been the Lions defense for the last 3 years. It's like, at what point in time do you start to sink resources into fixing this problem? And the Lions haven't done it yet.
10: You said the key word, though. How do you sink resources into a situation where you may not have the resources to sink it in? Yeah, you can go the draft route and roster configuration from that standpoint, but you're counting on what? Inexperience to get the job done. So they're so offensive centric and heavy that they have sold their souls to that, and they're paying the price on the defensive end, and they're not scoring. Because the thought process was, I'm certain, oh, we'll outscore everybody with these guys. If they can just hold people to 21 and 24 points, we'll be in that 28 range and we'll be good to go. And it's obviously not the case. Or they're getting there, but they're still, their defense is giving up way more. So that's the issue, really, more so than anything, is just they don't have a defense. The offense. And on top of that, take it even a step further, I just knew tonight, if you have a bad defense, what's the best way to keep them off the field, Zeno?
9: Keep your deep, run the ball, that's where you hold on to the ball longer.
10: Right, and were they going against one of the worst teams in the National Football League when it comes to stopping the run?
9: I think you are correct in your assessment here, sir.
10: So you know what I'm getting at and what I'm aiming for. Why not just run the ball Lionel Richie style and you call it a night?
9: Yeah, I mean, as in all night long is what you're referring to
10: all
9: for those
10: night.
9: People who couldn't
10: yes.
9: understand the point you were trying to make. Yeah,
10: that, exactly.
9: I'm glad I'm picking up what you're putting down. That's why we're partners. Nonetheless, you got to give some credit to the Carolina Panthers. Their offense was on point tonight. They took advantage of every hole in that Detroit defense. Head coach Dave Canales after the victory over Detroit.
11: All right. First of all, just the fans. A blackout game. It was amazing. Prime time. The energy was exactly right. There were some trouble for the Lions at the line of scrimmage, you know, a couple of false starts and things like that that showed up for us. That's the impact that our fans can bring to us, especially on those last drives, the juice, the noise, really just fueling our defense. The defense having to go back out there a couple times when Detroit got a couple of stops. We need that energy to be able to finish the way we do. So I'm really super grateful for everybody that turned out tonight.
12: When was the last time you heard MVP chants for a player on your team?
11: I mean, I was in Seattle for a long time. So there was definitely some of that, but hey, you know what? We don't worry about those things. You know, Bryce is, he'd be up here and tell you right now, it's about the team. It's about playing together. We needed all three phases, and that's what happened.
12: Dave, what did the RPO game do for the passing offense tonight?
11: Yeah, it was great to just have a little bit of balance there with some of the RPOs, playing off of the runs. As you know, we're trying to get our run game going, and we saw that happen today. But the RPO just, it loosens it up a little bit and allows you to have, some optionality and you can start to dictate to the defense whether they can play zone or man, how they try to attack those things. And then we were able to, when they went to man, we were able to hit the ball down the field and get T-Mac. Huge touchdown there. Darren Waller running away a couple of times. So it fits the whole piece in on the offensive side.
13: You mentioned about wanting to get T-Mac the ball more and open him up. What was really working tonight to just kind of
11: put him in that zone? Yeah, it was just a great job by the staff coming together to make sure we were putting him in different situations, getting matchups right. And then from there, it was just Bryce and T-Mac, you know. And I got to be honest, it was not a great week of practice for the two of them. There were some misses. They had to work through some stuff and talk through it. And I've been a part of this before where you don't make a judgment on what's going to happen on Sunday as the guys continue to work and find that. And then for it to show up like that tonight was beautiful.
13: Did you have a front row seat to that game?
11: catch? Absolutely. I knew it right away. We went quickly right after that. But, you know, his feet were clearly in. He secured the ball the whole way, so I had no doubt in my mind it was a catch. Yeah.
12: I think four field goals at one point. Just have, like, to buckle down, I guess, when it matters.
11: Yeah, I mean, what a great job by E and the guys just continue to work through with the new group, with guys going out there who have for us. But that communication is critical. It's great to have Nick back out there. Nick Scott, you know, being able to direct traffic. And the guys were really disciplined. It felt that way in this week. And I doubled down on that on Saturday just to let them know, like, this was our best week of practice from a defensive standpoint in terms of just playing the run game, playing the pass concepts in the different situations, and we were able to get the ball down at the line of scrimmage a couple of times, which always helps.
9: Again, so that was Dave Canales, head coach of the Panthers, and you heard him talk about a lot of the. It's kind of weird. He talked about how Bryce Young and Tet didn't have a good week of practice, and then they put that on the field on Sunday. I mean, how often does that happen?
10: Nah, it's not supposed to happen because I'm a constant preacher and believer, and you play how you practice. So to see that occur is a rare deal, and please don't make it the norm, because eventually it will catch up with you if you're not in sync and on the same page. At the same time, though, I do love what he said about finding mismatches, and I don't understand why more coaches, coordinators in particular, do not just go that route. If there's a weakness and it's identifiable, exploit it. It's almost like a badge of honor to say, no, you know what, I have to show my prowess in other areas that I can establish the run and that I can do these things on the football field from a coordination standpoint. Bump all that, Zeno. Just go out there and find the mismatch and exploit it.
9: Yeah, well, the Lions got exploited on several fronts, particularly defensively. Let's hear from their head coach, Dan Campbell, after the loss.
3: All right. Got to give those guys a lot of credit. You know, they did a heck of a job. We knew coming in here that those guys were going to lay it on the line. They still got plenty of weapons, and the fight was going to be there, and they showed up. That team showed up. And, you know, we got ourselves in a hole there, which is frustrating. You know, the penalties that showed up, you know, in critical moments hurt us. You know, and then at the end of the day, we had our opportunities, man. Our defense came up with a stop, and, you know, we had the ball with about 2 minutes left to go win the game, and, you know, we couldn't get it done. So that's frustrating, but if you told me we're going to get the ball to go win it at the end, I believe we're going to win a lot more of those than we're not. And so that's probably the silver lining, that we had our opportunity. You know, what's not good is we were down two scores, had to fight our way back. So,
12: you talked last week after the Jets game just about some improvements that you saw defensively, being a little bit better in phase and some of that stuff. Just, I know you always want to watch the film, but 445 yards of offense for them. Did you feel like you guys maybe took a step back on that side?
3: Well, look, we didn't, you know, we really start the game, you know, we didn't do well enough in the coverage aspect. And look, they had a couple of things in there, the RPOs that got us. You know, they put your run pass hook defender in conflict there a little bit, and he's got such a quick release that got us a little bit early. You know, now I thought we handled some of that in the second half, but the issue was then the run got us, you know, and we started bleeding yards there in the second half, and that's the one thing we couldn't let happen. You know, we couldn't start giving up those run yards, because now you're opening up everything for them. But I think even bigger, you know, is we got no takeaways. We have to get takeaways. We just have to, and we got nothing. And so, not good enough.
12: Dan, how much deeper do you have to look at this defense, especially in the secondary? Because I don't think you can count on trying to win shootouts every single week. How much deeper do you need to dive into it?
3: Well, I mean, it's there again. I need to see. I think one of the things coming into this game was, for me, it was about discipline and effort. You know, effort's always going to be a big deal. But, man, those two combined going into this game, man, I wanted to see discipline. I wanted to see effort. So I'm going to be anxious to look at the tape and just see what that looked like, you know, really in all areas. But no, I mean, look, you know, it's not good enough right now, man. That's the bottom line. It's just not good enough. And, you know, we got to score more points We got to be more efficient than we've been. We got off to a slow start. We had two opportunities there at the end, and we didn't get it done. So we got to be better there, and we got to get takeaways on defense. That's going to have to be our recipe.
9: Yeah, a lot there for the Lions to fix, and Dan Campbell wasn't shy about letting anybody know about it. And again, it's very hard for them to correct that in a short amount of time. But I guess the real question is, I mean, you know, it's only week four, so it is possible, but they got to get it done quick.
10: Yeah, they certainly do. And man, I miss the other animated Dan Campbell. This one version is not fun at all. Please get back to winning, because I missed, and it wasn't like I felt it was false bravado or anything like that. I just missed that guy because he's fun. This guy's not fun.
9: Well, when you lose, it's not fun. I mean, biting kneecaps sounds like fun, but it's
10: that
9: not
10: sounds
9: always,
10: great.
9: Not always all it's cracked up to be at this point in time. I mean, look, the reality for the Lions and Dan Campbell is that they play in a really tough division, and no one's going to do you any favors in the NFC North by giving anything away. I mean,
10: do they?
9: The Vikings haven't exactly played great football, and somehow they are 4-0 to start the year.
10: Right. Yeah, because I think I mean, again, it's game four, folks. A lot of football left. You just entered into the month of October, and truth be told, with the way we just got through talking about preseason games and lack thereof, 5 to 6 weeks to really figure out who the heck you are and go from there from an identity standpoint. So it's, you're 2-2, you can live with that. It's when you're in the 0-4, 0-5, 0-6 range where some of these teams are now flirting with that you got some problems who have playoff aspirations.
9: Yeah, and it's going to start to turn quick for some of these teams after the first 4 weeks. We'll see where that goes next. 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Up next, we look more around the NFL in Week 4. Keep it locked right here. 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

0: DNF Sirius XM Channel 80, wrapping up week four in the NFL. Again, Monday Night Football still left out there for the final game. Falcons and Saints, it'll be tomorrow night on ESPN and ABC as well. But we look real quick around the league here. Gerard and Getty's three-time Super Bowl champ, Gerard Cherry, I'm Mark Zeno. We look at some of the 4-0 teams. We talked about it earlier with Michael Florio. Vikings, Chiefs, Niners, best one of the three for you?
1: 49ers by a long shot.
0: Yeah, I would agree.
1: Yeah.
0: I mean, they've been very complete and crazy because typically injuries have derailed this team in years past. They're not healthy, and they weren't healthy today. and somehow they managed to beat the Denver Broncos.
1: Right, and that's a quality football team right there, the Broncos. So I'd have to say the 49ers. And then... gosh, Chiefs, yeah. I mean, I did not anticipate that game.
0: I don't think believe in the Vikings all that much yet.
1: Yeah. No offense.
0: Yeah, that's, I mean, the defense, Brian Flores doing one heck of a job with them. But when asked on what it feels like to be a 4-0 team, 49ers linebacker Fred Warner had this to say.
2: It feels legendary. it feels great. And it feels like we got a great test ahead of us in Seattle upcoming, right? And wouldn't want any other way. And I'm more than anything just happy with the way that we fought every single week. And like you said, like just handling adversity and not blinking, not flinching, and just trying to figure out a way to be 1-0. That's all that matters.
0: Yeah, I mean, very simple attitude, right? Can't deny the effectiveness of it.
1: Right, exactly. And it should feel legendary, but he knows. He's well aware. This is early in the season. And there's no, I mean, Mercury Morris is no longer around to pour out the champagne. But at some point, someone's going to pour out that champagne. Now, granted, try to extend that winning streak as long as you possibly can. And for the 49ers, I got to give them credit. They have, I would say, the best quarterback in the league right now. And a lot of people aren't talking about him enough in Brock Purdy. But the man's balling. And even though they're injured, they're finding a way to get the job done.
0: Yeah, and Brock Purdy now kind of second in the MVP voting, or MVP odds, I should say, not voting. Mm-hmm. MVP odds, so he's continued to...
1: Still behind Allen?
0: No, I think right now, hang on, let me just double... Yes, it's still Allen. Allen's still the favorite, but Brock Purdy is ahead of Lamar Jackson, Patrick Mahomes, Trevor Lawrence, and Dak Prescott. And oh, by the way, our boy Joe Burrow's fallen all the way down to 20-1.
1: I bet. Had a rough one today.
0: Yeah. Yeah, it's not going well over there in Cincinnati. But beyond that, you know, you look around the other side of the coin, and there are a bunch of 0-4 teams. Two of them we never expected. One of them being the Houston Texans, and not many people saw this 0-4 start coming. Had a lead against the Cowboys today, couldn't hold on to it. Credit to Dallas for getting out the win. But here's D'Amico Ryans, the head coach of the Texans, on how you overcome 0-4.
3: You stick together and you keep going. Right? That's what it is. All these games been in these games. We just find a way to finish these games. That's what it is. It's 0-4. That's our record. That's what it says, you know, who we are right now. But how do you come out of it? It's what I told our guys. I mean, you stick together. There's no pointing fingers, no blaming. Like, hey, you look within yourself, D'Amico, what do you have to do better to get it corrected? And that's where I start with myself. Like, how can I get it all corrected?
0: I'm not inspired.
1: That wasn't the Newt Rockney enough for you, huh? Oh, man. Well, he should be happy that CJ played much better, and that's a start. But the question becomes, when do they start playing complimentary football? When do you get that defense back on track? Because that was supposed to be the strength of this football team. The identity of it was just that this is a defensive-led football team, and that they're going to put pressure on you. They're going to put the ball back in CJ's hands, and you're not seeing that. They're getting marched up and down the football field, and with D'Amico being a defensive-centric head coach, yeah, that's really going to fall on his doorstep as far as how do you fix this and get this back on track, because right now they are beyond struggling, and I'm pretty sure confidence is starting to wane because they did not anticipate being 0-4.
0: No, and again, I mean, you know, you look at kind of the arc of the 0-4. You and I have talked so much about, you know, the first 4 weeks, you know, September being fool's gold in the NFL, and nobody is what they're supposed to be. Nobody is the best version of themselves or the worst version of themselves at this point in time.
1: Right.
0: But They had a game against the Bills that they could have won. They played really poorly offensively against the Texans. They let one slip away against the Colts at the end. They let another one slip away here against the Cowboys. I mean, I hear what D'Amico Ryans is saying in reference to, well, we're in these games. You don't get to the playoffs just by being in games, D'Amico. You actually have to win them. Like, that's priority and step number one, and they haven't done that yet.
1: No, and that's where it starts. And I've been in locker rooms and I've heard those speeches before. And when you are in that space of losing and you're losing this way, yeah, little things, but basically what it's telling you is that you're not in sync and that you're not complimenting each other, and that one, it's like, you ever seen those cartoons where there's a bunch of holes in the boat and as soon as you fill one, another hole bursts open? That's where they're at. So they haven't had, but they're safe. I haven't heard yet out of Houston a team on players only meeting. So until that happens, they're still safe and they can change this thing around. Because generally speaking, when that goes down and they call a players only meeting, we can chalk them up as done.
0: Well, there is another 0-4 team that's got to have the frustration level at an all-time high at this point in time. That's the Los Angeles Chargers, who fall to the Seahawks today. Been so much made about Mike McDaniel, who took over the offense. Mm-hmm. Look, I thought maybe there was going to be something that clicked here in year two of Jim Harbaugh in L.A., and it has not clicked offensively at all. Here's the Chargers head coach Jim Harbaugh on Mike McDaniel's the OC if his job is in jeopardy.
4: One of the real grittiest performances I've been associated with from a quarterback. I think when I say the fight out of, you know, our entire team, you know, was good. Yeah, I think that's epitomized by Justin. You know, there's no player I've ever coached that I respect more or love the way he competes more than Justin Herbert.
0: Mm. Well, that doesn't help if the play calling isn't good.
1: No, it doesn't help. And I wonder, from a continuity standpoint, is that really what the issue is? Because you bring in a whole different mindset, different verbiage, and to a degree, a different philosophy on coordination. And it's not helping things with the Chargers and what they're trying to accomplish. And there's something to be said about Harbaugh just keeping things pat the way they were. But then again, there obviously was pressure on him to make some changes, and he did that, and it's clearly not working.
0: No, and I don't know how it gets turned around for the Chargers, particularly being in that division, and particularly now also being with a Raiders team that's 3-1.
1: And it's actually, in my opinion, good.
0: Why is that?
1: Because they played a good game today. I thought they were going to get blown out and they was going to be exposed. But to their credit, they fought the entirety of their football game. And a possession here and a possession there and a decision made not to take points off the board, we might be having a different conversation.
0: Yeah. And again, I think that when you look at just the problems of making the playoffs, particularly now in the AFC, mm-hmm. When you're two games behind the Colts, the Bengals, the Steelers, and three games behind the Ravens and the Browns. You know, I mean, it just starts to become, you know, the hill gets too much to climb. You know, you get that seventh wild card or that seventh playoff spot that may make things different, but it's going to be definitively an uphill battle for these those 2-0-4 teams who were playoff teams last year to try and get back there again. So it's not a great start, obviously. Still a lot of football left, and it's been a weird 4 weeks, to say the least, Rod.
1: That it has, and tomorrow night, the Saints and the Falcons cap off a very, very interesting week of NFL football.
0: Yeah, you ain't kidding. 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
24: For the Rams' first touchdown of week four. Jet sweep. Puka to the left edge. Puka can walk right in. A leap for a touchdown at the pylon. And he's in the end zone for six.
22: Cowboys and Texans meet in a Texas showdown.
25: Prescott back, throwing. End zone. Lamb to the post. CeeDee Lamb.
22: Braves look to bounce back in game two of the NLDS.
26: Pitch on the way, swinging a line drive toward the gap in right center. Tucker on a run, won't get it. It touches down on the warning track. Olsen's being sent. He's around third. He is going to score on a double. And Atlanta adds another huge run.
22: Plus, the WNBA playoff semifinals get underway with two game ones.
27: 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Another massive three from Jordan Canada, her third of the game.
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22: 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Five teams still without a win through 4 weeks of the NFL season. Three teams still without a loss. Two of them are in the NFC, and one of those is in the West.
28: Second down and 8 at their own 44-yard line, leading by 3.
0: Purdy's in the shotgun. Here comes pressure. Purdy backpedaling, checks down to Kittle. Kittle gets a block from Brendel. Kittle is breaking free into space. George Kittle is racing. Hufanga on his heels, won't get there. Touchdown! 49ers! A breakaway for George Kittle. And a beauty! 56 yards for the score.
1: And the 49ers, with this win, 24-14. And just as we said last week, Tim, it was not without a cost. It was not without pain or drama. And the 49ers find a way to get it done and improve to 4-0 on the year.
2: That's how it sounded on KNBR. 24-14, Niners over the Broncos for San Francisco. Their third 4-0 start under Kyle Shanahan, tied with the Eagles for the second most by any team in the last decade. The Chiefs with 5 lead the way. Kyle Shanahan 4-0 once again.
3: I just told the guys I was proud of them. Just especially with some of the stuff we talked about last night. I was proud of the offense being able to run the ball the way we did, being able to finish at the end, doing that 2 weeks in a row where you're trying to run it. You want to run the clock out, but you also want to score more than anything because you don't want to give it back and make it a one-score game. And to be able to finish there with a touchdown, to finish the last three drives was a touchdown, was huge. And I was just so pumped that the way the defense played, that allowed us to kind of have that mindset throughout the whole game, and the special teams being the big point in the game that kind of changed the momentum with that turnover.
2: Brock Purdy, 19 of 30, 218 yards, couple of touchdowns, ran for 29 yards, third straight game with multiple passing touchdowns and no interceptions. George Kittle, 4 catches for 70 yards and a score, including that 56-yard touchdown in the fourth quarter. Niners, first team to allow 0 sacks through 4 games since the Colts in 2005. As for the Broncos, they snap a 10-game win streak against NFC opponents, had been the longest active streak in the NFL. Second double-digit loss for Denver this season. Quarterback Bo Nix, frustration level?
4: I think the frustrations just come within the losses. Obviously, we want to have a really explosive offense, and that'll come. But we've played really good teams. We've played 4 really good challenges up so far, and we're sitting here at 2-2, and so I definitely don't think we hit the panic button, but at the same time, we just got to continue to grind and find ways to get better.
2: I'm hitting the panic button, but the Broncos had 296 yards of offense, held under 300 in 3 of their first 4 games this season. ESPN analyst Herm Edwards.
15: He knows how to play offense, but this team struggles, and I think sometimes they put too much pressure on the defense. Thinking the defense will hold and hold. Well, the defense gets tired after a while.
19: Yeah.
15: You need to score points so the defense can do what? Get after the quarterback. But now, they play a San Francisco 49er team. That's one of the best teams in the National Football League, right? And so it's not like they lost to a team that's not very good. I mean, San Francisco could go to the Super Bowl this year if they continue to play the way they're playing right now. But Denver gets off to these slow starts offensively, and eventually the defense just wears down.
20: You look at the Rams. You look at the Seahawks. 2 teams that a lot of people see as top-tier teams in the NFC. Are you ready, at this point, sitting at 4-0, ready to call the 49ers the best team in the NFC West?
15: Absolutely. They're the most consistent team when you watch them play. I mean, they have a formula of how they want to play football, and it's kind of fun to watch. And I think people lose sight of this. Hiring Raheem Morris as their defensive coordinator, who was in this division with the Rams,
19: yeah.
15: He knows the division opponents.
19: Oh yeah.
15: He has an up on everybody. He's been in this division, and you take him away from a Rams team that is in the same division they're in. That's a big get. And so this is a good football team. I mean, they know how to win. Purdy's a really good quarterback. They got one of the best players on offense in number 23, McCaffrey, right? Evans goes down, he comes back, and the defense, all of a sudden, this team is rolling right now. They're going to be hard to beat.
2: Niners 4-0, Broncos drop to 2-2 with the loss. The other team still unbeaten in the NFC is in the Twin Cities.
28: So the Vikings could run the clock out again. Will Riker went 5 of 5 on field goals. Second time in his career he's done that. And the Vikings will improve to 4-0 and beat the Miami Dolphins 15-10.
2: KFAN and the Minnesota Vikings Radio Network, 15-10. Vikings win it and go to 4-0 for the second time in the last 10 seasons, both under Kevin O'Connell. Kyler Murray, 14 of 14, 123 yards passing when he was targeting his tight ends on Sunday. Coach Kevin O'Connell knows there's still room for improvement, though.
3: Yeah, the third downs. I mean, when we were, I think when we were seven or less, you know, we might have been outside of that last kneel down. We might have been 8 of 10, you know, seven or less. But just too many negatives, you know, too many. I think we had 8 offensive penalties. Still some pre-snap things. You know, I think we lost out on an explosive by an illegal formation penalty. And we're using Caleb in the jumbo position and you know, a lot of moving parts with some of the things we're working through. But my expectation is we get the cleaner execution. And there were some cadence things going on that we have to continue to figure out what the root of that is. And then obviously some of those negatives just on the plays themselves. But to be able to battle back from behind the chains there a few times and get to third and 6 or less and then convert, I thought it said a lot about not only Kyler, but the group as a whole, weathering some adversity there.
2: Vikings' 9th straight win, longest active streak in the NFL, and their longest since 10 straight. Between 1999 and 2000, they beat the Dolphins on Sunday. Dolphins falling to 0-4 for the second time in the last 15 seasons. Vikings, Niners, they're both 4-0. The winner in Las Vegas Sunday would also be in that 4-0 group.
12: 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NFL Game of the Week, Chiefs at Raiders.
5: The reality for the Raiders is this is absolutely a measuring stick, but this is absolutely an opportunity to just prove how good you actually are.
6: This is AFC West football. This is a division matchup that both teams are 3-0. They know you. You know them.
7: I wouldn't be surprised if it's a very hostile environment. Try to take me back to those Oakland Raiders days. Yeah, I'm excited just for the challenge. That 3-0 record's real.
8: And we are underway in this big AFC West game. Second down, goal to go at the just underway fourth quarter. Chiefs trailing 13-10. Walker now goes in motion. Chiefs will throw it again. Pump faking. Now a pass near side. Caught. Touchdown! Kansas City! Tyquan Thornton gives the Chiefs their first lead of the game on an 8-yarder. And Mahomes now with the most touchdown passes in Chiefs history against a single opponent.
9: Thornton again had a big day along with Patrick. A couple TD throws. Worthy had a big day and would have had a couple more. He was right there, but we had a little bit of pressure and couldn't get it to him, but he's playing good football.
8: First down and 10 for the Chiefs. Up 4. K-9. Walker going off tackle. 20. England 15. 10. Sprints. Dives to the far front pylon. Touchdown! Kansas City! All of a sudden an onslaught of points and a 21-yard off-tackle run. And the Chiefs have a coveted two-possession second-half lead at 3:02 to go in the game.
7: You have a guy like Kenneth that you get through. That's not just a 20-yard run. That's a 70-yard run. And so that's about staying with it and trusting the guys around you.
9: Offensively, it was great to see Walker have another big day. The crucial time, the big long run that he had. But he was productive the whole day.
8: And the Chiefs go to a knee. They will go to 4-0 with two division victories in the first 4 weeks, and they beat the Raiders, who suffer their first loss of the season. And for Kansas City and for Patrick Mahomes, he now has a 99th career regular season win. That ties Tom Brady for the most in National Football League history by a quarterback in his first 130 starts.
9: Yeah, when there's two good teams, I think that helps the whole thing. That was a battle. So they battled their tail off, and our guys battled their tail off, and that's what this is all about.
7: But we have to keep building and keep getting better, and I'm sure they'll do the same.
2: Chiefs getting the 3-point win over the Raiders. Patrick Mahomes' 5th career 4-0 start to a season. 15 of 30, 225 yards passing, couple of touchdowns. Kenneth Walker the 3rd, 177 rushing yards and 2 scores. ESPN analyst Tim Hasselbeck.
10: What's kind of remarkable about where they sit is they're relying a lot on Kenneth Walker right now. I mean, think about it from Patrick Mahomes' standpoint. He completed 15 of 30 today. It wasn't like he had this remarkable game. And I don't know that the passing game is really where it would normally be when you have all the speed at wide receiver that they're accustomed to having. And so right now it's a team that's running the ball extremely well because they got it right in free agency with Kenneth Walker.
11: If I'm Kansas City, I'm just going to say, let's go, 9, do your thing. But I wonder about that as well.
10: Yeah, I think that if you're headed towards, you know, over 300 and something touches on a season, you do have to start to, you know, be concerned about having a guy that's fresh late in the year. You know, you talk about people in Seattle felt like, hey, because Charbonnet had played so much during the regular season, when they got Kenneth Walker, he had fresh legs. Yeah. So, yeah, there's probably a concern there, but you're going to have to. That's your best option right now with the receiver situation the way it is in Kansas City.
2: Kansas City with a 30-27 win over the Raiders, who snap a streak of four straight wins dating back to last season. Sports Center all night, ESPN Radio.
13: The 1-0 to France. Swing and a high fly ball in the air, and that one hits one of the guy wires and redirects and is caught in left field by Churio.
14: So they have a roof and the wires run, you know, we're behind home plate. It runs kind of away from us towards the outfield. If you imagine spreading your fingers like that.
13: That's right.
14: And one of those fingers, it hit, has a lot of cables running through it, and it went straight back down.
16: After review, the call stands. The ball did hit over fair territory. The call stands. The runner, or the batter is out.
2: Saturday's series opener for the Padres and Brewers, certainly with some drama in the ninth inning. A potential go-ahead homer by San Diego's Ty France hits a wire, winds up being an out when it's caught by Milwaukee's Jackson Churio. Hold that name on the tip of your tongue for just a moment. Sunday, game two of the best of five. Padres a 3-1 lead in the seventh inning. Brewers pull within a run in the home half when they score on an error to make it 3-2. Jump ahead to the ninth, two outs. But Padres closer Mason Miller had issued three walks, so bases were loaded for guess who?
13: Churio back in. Miller, the 2-2. Swing and a line drive. Makes it. Center field. Yelich is in. Here comes Freeland. He's in. Jackson Churio has walked it off. And the Brewers come all the way back in the bottom of the ninth. Churio, the hero in game two. And they mob him at second base. Just a pile. Jumping up and down. What a win for the Brewers.
2: 4-3, the final. Jackson Churio is 1-for-4 in the game, but the one is that walk-off two-run single. Two dramatic wins for the Brewers in as many days in the first two games of the series. The guys who are calling the series for us here on ESPN Radio, John Schaumbe, Doug Glanville, Boog.
13: Jay, thanks so much. The Brewers rally and win it in the bottom of the ninth. Jackson Churio with a two-run single. Dougie, what a ball game.
14: I mean, these teams we saw going into the series, they're going to be back and forth. They're evenly matched. They have great bullpens. And you knew it was going to be the bullpen that executed. They got enough out of their starters. And today, between King and Henderson, it was back and forth. But then for the Brewers to come up against Mason Miller, who's had such an incredible season, and to just beat him with his best stuff, make him work, throw a lot of pitches, and then hit his fastball with Jackson Churio, who's just been an incredible postseason performer in such a young career. And then the contributions coming from the guys like the captain and Christian Yelich to steal a base, and then Sal Frelick, who's had a tough year, still getting the big hit and scoring the winning run. I mean, the Brewers just brought everybody out tonight to be able to win this ball game, and that's really what it takes in the postseason, especially against a Padre bullpen.
13: Amazing work. And when you think about this team winning 103 games, ooh, there's so many aspects to this team, but there's a culture and a mindset that they have that I think starts with their manager and Pat Murphy.
14: Well, Pat Murphy is never satisfied. He always knows that his players can do better and continue to improve. He wants them to want to be better, and this season, 103 wins, another season where they've led baseball in wins. And, you know, they ran away with the division, but they weren't satisfied. They wanted to make up last year. They got swept by the Dodgers. They have work to do, and they came up big at home when these games were really close. I mean, coming down to hitting wires in game one, and, I mean, everything. So, you know, they're playing some great baseball, and considering they had the time off, you know, the Padres had the roll going, and they've just stopped them cold.
13: Yeah, amazing stuff. Brewers pull it out in the bottom of the ninth. It started with a walk to Yelich, and it finished with Jackson Churio, a two-run single off of Mason Miller. And Milwaukee is up 2-0. They win game two by the final of 4-3. For Doug Glanville, I'm John Schaumbe right here in your home for every game of the postseason, Major League Baseball on ESPN Radio and the ESPN app. Now let's go back to Jay Reynolds in the studio.
2: 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We'll have it for you, of course, as you mentioned here on ESPN Radio. Not all smiles in L.A. 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That's next. 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
2: 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On the diamond, game two, Dodgers-Braves in L.A.
13: Olsen again will be taken off with the pitch. There he goes, the pitch on the way. Swing and a line drive toward the gap in right center. Tucker on a run, won't get it. It touches down on the warning track. Olsen's being sent. He's around third. He is going to score on a double. And Atlanta adds another huge run as they take a 3-1 lead. Michael Harris had a terrific at-bat. He also has his third hit. If he hits one out tonight, his next one, he's going to hit for the cycle. And Iglesias walks and pitches. Lefty batter will swing and pop it up. Foul ground, third base side. Here comes Riley. He is under. He makes the catch. And that's the ball game. Atlanta wins it. Final score of 3-2. The Braves bullpen just magnificent here in game number two. And they have tied the series, heading back to Atlanta on Tuesday, one game apiece.
2: They snap a 7-game losing streak in postseason road games, getting the winning game two. Dave O'Brien calling it here on ESPN Radio. Michael Harris, as Dave mentioned, did not hit that homer, so he finishes 3-for-5. Double, triple. Fourth player in Braves history with a single, double, and a triple in a postseason game. He spoke after the win with our Aldo Gonzalez here on ESPN Radio.
0: Michael, 4 days, you've had three bullpen games. What can you say about the work that your relievers did today to shut down this Dodgers offense and help you guys get this win here?
1: Yeah, that's actually phenomenal. The job that they've done this postseason, two great lineups, and they've pretty much closed the door on them all the time. So, yeah, they've done a phenomenal job, and just glad to get back home with an even series.
0: As an offense, what was your game plan against Blake Snell? How were you able to drive up his pitch count the way that you did today and lead to his early exit?
1: I think we all knew like he was a guy that you have to kind of make work. He doesn't want to give you too many pitches over the plate. So if you make him work, you can kind of get him out the game early. And, that's what happened today.
0: And, Michael, three hits for you today. I think eight in this postseason already. What's it like for you right now? What kind of groove do you feel like you're in at the batter's box right now?
1: I'm just trying to stay calm and believe in myself, go up there and try to do a job, not try to do too much. Obviously, I would have wanted to come through in the situation in the first inning with the bases loaded, but then Doobie picked me up and got an RBI. So, just trying to find ways to get the hand the baton off to the guy behind me and do a job.
0: And, Michael, there's a lot of talk about Chris Sale potentially making this start in Game 2. The fact that you won this game without him, now you have him lined up in Atlanta for Game 3 after splitting two games in L.A., how big was that for you guys?
1: That's huge. To have a split series, obviously coming here and then playing one of the better teams in the league and splitting that series after yesterday, giving the ball to Sale gives us a lot of confidence.
2: Michael Harris and the Braves getting the win in Game 2, even in the series, after the first two in L.A. As Dave O'Brien mentioned, Game 3 Tuesday in Atlanta. You'll hear it here on ESPN Radio. Every pitch of baseball's postseason is on ESPN Radio. Monday, the two American League series, White Sox, Guardians up first. Our coverage begins at 4:30 Eastern time. They'll be followed by the Yankees and Rays from the Trop. SportsCenter all night, ESPN Radio. So the Dodgers did not get a win for L.A. on Sunday. But the Rams did.
3: Puka Nacua is left. Davante Adams is right. Two tight ends in formation. Strong left. They run it left. Kyren to the edge of stiff arm. Turns it down the numbers. Stays on his feet. And he's in. Kyren Williams puts it in the paint. And the Rams have their first lead of week four with 70 seconds left in Philadelphia.
2: Kyren Williams runs for two touchdowns in the final 4 minutes. And the Rams rally from down 10 to beat the Eagles 24-20 on Sunday. Eagles 0-for-12 on third down, most third down attempts without a conversion by any team since 2023. Second fewest points in any two-game span under Nick Sirianni. ESPN analyst Herm Edwards.
4: The one thing you can count on is the consistency of the quarterback. He never wavers. Win, lose, or draw, he's always the same. He will come with some calmness for this football team. They have a chance. Now, Barkley gets nicked up. That's not a good sign. Because going into this game, Barkley going into this game had zero touchdowns. But, you know, so this team has got to kind of find their identity. Five new offensive coordinators in 6 years.
5: It goes through college, too, at Alabama.
4: It's just up and down with this offense. They got to figure it out that they're still a good football team because they got the quarterback. This is a game that got away from them.
2: Jalen Hurts, 12-27, 93 yards passing, two touchdowns, 18 yards rushing. He was sacked a season high four times. In the loss for the Eagles, Rams trailed for just over 46 minutes before rallying for the win over Philly. Sunday night game seeing the Panthers and the Lions.
3: From the Detroit 10, working right to left. Takes the snap. Lions bring the blitz. Young throws. Enzo McMillan, center cut. Touchdown, Carolina. T-Mac's career game and career night continues. The stars are out in Charlotte. T-Mac and Bryce, the brightest among them.
2: 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Panthers, a 32-26 win over the Lions. Bryce Young, 29 of 41, 329 yards passing. Couple of touchdown passes. Nine touchdown passes this season for Bryce Young as Carolina gets the win. First primetime win at home since 2022. Speaking of being in primetime, how about the 4-0 teams? 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
14: Brewers walk off and take the first two from the Padres. Braves come back with a winning game 2. Their series with the Dodgers tied at a game apiece. Valkyries, Dream taking their respective series openers in the WNBA. While the Chiefs win the Battle of the Unbeatens in week 4.
16: And the Chiefs go to a knee. They will go to 4-0 with two division victories in the first 4 weeks. And they beat the Raiders, who suffer their first loss of the season. And for Kansas City and for Patrick Mahomes, he now has a 99th career regular season win. That ties Tom Brady for the most in National Football League history by a quarterback in his first 130 starts.
14: 96-5, the Fan. Chiefs, a 30-27 win. Patrick Mahomes' fifth career 4-0 start to a season, completes half of his 30 passes for 225 yards. Kenneth Walker runs for 177 and 2 touchdowns. ESPN analyst Herm Edwards.
17: It has changed the whole dynamics of the Kansas City Chiefs offense. It's not about Patrick Mahomes running around and making these fabulous throws and plays. It's not about Kelce catching the ball. It really is about the runner right now. The ability to run the ball sets up the play action pass, takes a lot of stress off the quarterback, right? And you think about Kenneth Walker, not only can he run inside, he has speed to break outside as well, right? So all of a sudden, when you think about Andy Reid's history, Andy Reid was an offensive line coach. The offensive coordinator, last time I checked, Eric Bieniemy, yeah. What position did he play?
18: Running back.
17: So when they got Kenneth Walker, I said, okay, this whole offense will change now. And you watch it. There's a reason they haven't lost. They're very productive on offense. Took a lot of pressure off Patrick Mahomes, making all these off-schedule plays. Now they can be a play-action team. Patrick Mahomes said, I can give it to the runner. I can throw it to Kelce now. Guys are wide open because you have to stop the run of the Kansas City Chiefs. So defensively, you got to put 8 guys in the box. Well, you put eight guys in the box, guess what? We'll play action passion. We'll

0: throw the ball on you. It's a wonderful combination of how they play an offense.
1: Walker scoring both of his rushing touchdowns on consecutive plays in the fourth quarter, 19 seconds apart. Chiefs are 4-0. Vikings go to 4-0. So do the Niners, a 24-14 win over the Broncos. Niners 4-0 under Kyle Shanahan for the third time. Tied with the Eagles for the second most by any team in the last decade. Christian McCaffrey, 70 yards from scrimmage and a touchdown. Niners outscoring the Broncos 21-11 in the second half in a game that was tied at 3 at halftime. Quarterback Brock Purdy.
2: I just think, you know, there was a, you know, a couple plays and little detailed things, you know, sort of hurting our drives and not getting the first down. I felt like we were moving the ball and stuff, but we were just like hurting ourselves with little things. And so, you know, for us to get it going in the second half, and shout out to Saron Neal by, you know, getting that, the punt, getting the ball back for us and then having us go score. It felt like, all right, like we wanted to like break through whatever that was. And it was really just ourselves, I felt like. So I'm glad we can get some momentum going in the second half. But, I mean, that's why it's a four-quarter game. You know, you start great and not finish well, or you start slow and finish well. Like, it's just that's the game that we play.
1: Brock Purdy, 19 of 30 for 218 yards and two touchdowns, as well as the Niners go to 4-0. Bills knocked from the ranks of the unbeatens when the Patriots rallied.
3: Mate takes a snap. Blitz coming. Throw right side toward the end zone. One-handed juggling catch. It's caught for a touchdown. Unbelievable one-handed catch by Eftim Chisholm III. Incredible grab. May laid it out for him. Chisholm makes the catch and hauls it in for the score. Amazing. And the Patriots go back on top by one.
4: Stevenson is in there to the left of May. Out of the shotgun, two receivers left, two to the right. Tight end motions right slot. May takes the snap. Bills rushing four. It's open in the middle. May wanted to run for it. He throws. It's caught by Stevenson for the two-point conversion.
1: And the Patriots go on to a 29-26 win over the Bills. Patriots, the 29 points, that's a season high. They had 405 yards. That's a season high. Third down conversion percentage, 42%. That was a season high. And they wind up beating the Bills. Josh Allen, 253 yards passing and a touchdown and an interception in the loss. Bills have allowed 107 points this season, most they've allowed through four games of a season since 2012. Patriots come away with the win. You heard it here on ESPN Radio. Steve Levy and Max Starks have the call for us. Steve?
3: Thank you, Jay. I don't know a lot of people who gave the Patriots much of a chance coming into Buffalo. The Bills had been 3-0. Buffalo played a bad game last week, -4 in the turnover margin, found a way to win. You figure, okay, they got lucky, they got away with one. They'll be back to being the Bills. And the Patriots were blown out in Jacksonville by a million. They come into this game without Christian Gonzalez, without Christian Barmore, and somehow, some way, they beat the Bills today. Max, how did that happen, buddy?
5: It just came through consistency. I think the balanced offensive attack, the run game, was not spectacular, but it was consistent. They were ripping off 3, 4, 6, 7 yard runs a clip when the ball was handed to them, and also some fancy footwork by Drake May as well. But this New England team was able to garner 400 yards of offense, and it came from unlikely characters. You know, you look at the Hunter Henrys and the Eli Raridans, who've been kind of those consistent guys. Mac Hollins is the number one receiver on this team. He goes out with a calf injury. And then Romeo Doubs, the guy we talked about often with the bad hands and the inconsistent catcher, he has a play. And then, of course, insert Eftim Chisholm III. Right, that comes in and has the go-ahead touchdown. So utilizing a lot of different characters to get the job done today.
3: And lost in the game will be what happened at the end of the first half. We won't forget it. But because of the dramatic finish in the second half, which each team had the ball twice in less than a minute in the final 2 minutes of the first half. It was a remarkable afternoon. I think the bigger story, well, the story nationally will be Drake May, he and the Patriots are back. But maybe bigger, what's wrong with the Buffalo Bills now? And do they have a real problem on offense and defense?
5: Yeah, I mean, because you know, New England's defense was able to get home and rattle Josh Allen. You didn't see the sudden misuse or lack of use for James Cook until late into this game, where he couldn't get started offensively, and then he finishes the game with 75 rushing yards, but they came so sporadically, there was no consistency. And Josh Allen, turnovers, still another story here. The biggest one coming right within that 2 minutes to end the game, a play downfield to Joshua Palmer that goes into Woodson's hands and ends the game effectively for the Buffalo, who you kind of felt was still in this game. There was going to be some Allen magic, and the magic never materialized.
3: All the magic was for New England. Buffalo's got a new head coach in Joe Brady. Got a new defensive coordinator in Jim Leonard. I think people will start looking in that area when they're trying to come up with reasons for what's wrong with Buffalo. That's the way the league works, right?
5: It is. It is. And Buffalo, you know, came into this game 27th in the league in pass defense, and that was well on display. They look like a bottom third team playing against who for New England, right? And there's no A.J. Brown here. And Mac Hollins was gone, so DeMario Douglas, Romeo Doubs, Hunter Henry, Eli Raridan, all of these names, but nobody's superstar, and they all played together today.
3: A lot of people like playing with the final score, the numbers. This is only the 12th time in NFL history there's been a final score of 29-26.
5: Wow.
3: Hasn't happened in 3 years, but 12th time in history.
5: Yeah. Great for Super Bowl squares, though.
3: Yes. If you have the right ones.
5: If you have the right ones.
3: All right, that's the story here. In Western New York, the Bills suffer their first loss of the season. They go down to 3-1. The Patriots even their record at 2-2. Final score, New England 29, Buffalo 26. For Max Starks, I'm Steve Levy, right here on your home for the Football Sunday Game of the Week, ESPN Radio. Now let's go back to Jay Reynolds in the studio.
1: All right, Steve, the Bills bumped from the ranks of the unbeaten on Sunday. Jaguars and Bengals.
6: Dropping his treble. Looking. Fires back to the end zone. That ball's going to be caught for the touchdown. Brian Thomas Jr. for the score. No flags this time. Touchdown, Jacksonville.
1: 1010 XL 92.5. Jags, a 22-17 win over the Bengals. Trevor Lawrence, 18 of 23 for 227 yards. And the touchdown. Jamar Chase, 27 yards, left the game with a concussion, did not return as the Bengals wind up losing. ESPN analyst Herm Edwards.
0: This thing's all out of whack in Cincinnati. I just looked at this and I'm like scratching my head. They had 15 runs, 59 passes. I'll say it again.
7: Yeah.
0: 15 runs, 59 passes.
7: Not great balance.
0: No balance at all. That's a problem. That's a problem. And they got to get more balance in this offense. They can't just rely on Joe Burrow to just, he's going to throw us victories. Doesn't happen in the National Football League. You can't only run it 15 times and throw it almost 60 times. It just doesn't add up to wins.
7: Well, Coach, defense had been their Achilles heel for so long. Defense is allowing 21 points per game to some good offenses. So having lost just 2 in a row, 2-2, season very much alive, what's your overall assessment of Cincinnati?
0: We know they can play offense. Their defense is keeping them in the game. But when you get out of balance like that, they're almost relying on, well, Joe will win it for us. Let him just keep throwing. Well, you can't. You want to steal possessions away from an offense. You know what you do? You got to run the ball. You got to take some time off the clock because you put your defense on the field too fast when you go 3 and out. You just can't keep throwing the ball like this. It never ends up well when you're throwing the ball almost 60 times in a football game. Tough to win.
1: Joe Burrow, 428 yards passing, touchdown, ran for another, also had a couple of interceptions as well in the loss for the Bengals. SportsCenter all night, ESPN Radio. Giants hosting the Cardinals. Jameis Winston rallying New York in the second half.
8: Second and 10 at the 11. Can the Giants take advantage of the penalty? Winston in a shotgun set. Play clock at 5. Winston back, zips it into the end zone, and it's caught for the touchdown. Theo Johnson right over the defender.
1: Cardinals, meanwhile, in a position at the end. They did have a chance. Down 6, 4th and goal from the 4 on the game's final play.
8: McBride comes in motion. Brissett back, pumps. Intercepted by the Giants as he throws it left. Deontay Banks across midfield. Down the right sideline. 40, 30, 20, 15, 10, 5. Touchdown Giants! On a day in which the 86 Giants were honored, it's the Giant defense of 2026 that saves the day today. Deontay Banks with a walk-off Smith, pick six.
1: Bob Papa, WFAN. Giants, a 36-24 win over the Cardinals. Jameis Winston, 250 yards passing, three touchdowns, couple of interceptions. His team saved by that game-ending pick six.
9: You know, I just was grateful, you know, 2 weeks in a row, our defense held strong, man, and to see Tay Banks, man, someone who has faced his trials, man, but still finds a way to persevere. And for that to happen to him and for him to finish in the end zone with that ball, I was so proud of him. And I talked about, you know, forgetting that which is behind you and reaching forward to which is ahead, and that's what he did. Obviously, he talked about that first drive, you know, his welcome back moment, you know, because he's been locking down stuff since training camp. But it, sometimes not how you start, it's how you finish. And he finished in the end zone to lead us to a victory.
1: For Jameis Winston, his 20th career game with three touchdown passes, ESPN analyst Herm Edwards.
0: He is a guy that brings a positiveness to your whole locker room. You know, when he walks in a huddle as an offensive player, you kind of look at him, he's kind of smiling. The sun's always shining for Jameis Winston, right? He gets down every once in a while, but when you watch the guy play, he still has some arm talent. Mm-hmm. Playing for a good coach, and Coach Harbaugh, you know, doesn't put a lot of stress on him, but this Giant team has kind of rallied around Jameis Winston after they lose their starting quarterback. Who would imagine right now the Giants are sitting where they're sitting at with the backup quarterback, Jameis Winston?
1: First 3-0 home start to a season since 2008. They trailed by 11, but they come back and beat the Cardinals 36-24. SportsCenter All Night, ESPN Radio. Back to baseball.
10: Cherry'll back in. Miller, the 2-2. Swing and a line drive. Base hit. Center field. Yelich is in. Here comes Freeland. He's in. Jackson Cherry'll has walked it off. And the Brewers come all the way back in the bottom of the ninth. Cherry'll, the hero in game two. And then mob him at second base. Just a pile jumping up and down.
1: Tommy calling it on ESPN Radio as the Brewers go up 2-0 on the Padres. Christian Yelich with our Jesse Rogers.
11: Christian, is there anyone on the planet you want up more than Jackson Chourier at a moment like that?
12: No. I mean, I know it's Mason Miller, but you feel pretty good about him in that situation. Or like, you know, something's going to be hit hard. You don't know if it's going to be at somebody, but you know he's going to hit something hard, and you just felt like, you know what? You just could feel it in here.
11: The inning starts, though, with you getting on base against Miller. Take me through that at bat.
12: Yeah, I mean, down one, maybe the best closer in the game. You know, you're just like, you got to get on. You got to get some action. Maybe make something happen on the bases. But it's kind of been the theme of us all year. Like, just find a way. Like, who cares how we do it? Just get in there and figure it out.
1: Mason Miller with three walks, and then the Brewers with the walk-off hit to go up to Love. Even after two in L.A., that's next. 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
1: 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Coming out of week 5 of college football, Texas still number 1 in the latest AP poll. Longhorns idle this weekend, heading into the Red River rivalry against Oklahoma. Missouri off the win over Florida, making a big jump. Tigers up 11 spots to number 14. Gators dropped to number 16, down from number 8. At number 3, still Notre Dame. Miami still at number 4, coming off that 28-point rout at Clemson. ESPN's Heather Dinich.
23: Clemson, you know, I looked at Dabo Sweeney's comments last night saying that he thinks that they can still win the ACC. He's right. They only have one league loss. But the disparity between where Miami is as a program and Clemson is right now was on full display.
1: And we'll see how it manifest as the season continues. Week 4 of the NFL season wraps up tonight. Falcons Saints for Monday Night Football.
25: Are we turning the clocks back on Monday night? We might be. Is Alvin Kamara, who at one point this offseason seemed like he might no longer be a New Orleans Saint, should be the starting running back come Monday night when they play host to the Atlanta Falcons. Kendrick Miller will have a role as well, and the Saints have been as dedicated to a running back by committee approach as basically anybody in the regular season.
1: We'll see who comes out on top in this one. Falcons Saints, Monday Night Football, ESPN and ABC. As for Sunday's action, John Ryder.
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1: 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We start with week 4 in the NFL, and we begin in London, where the Colts run all over the Commanders. 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
31: In motion, Nick Westbrook, Akine, shotgun snap to Daniel Jones. Cuts to his right. Now he's at the 5, looking to dive across the pylon, and he does! Touchdown! INDY for Daniel Jones!
22: Number 4.
1: There were a few Week 4 rallies, including in Houston, where the Cowboys rack up 28 points in the second half to knock off the Texans. And Dallas receiver CeeDee Lamb had himself a game of 105.3, the Fan.
31: Second down at the Houston 12. Prescott back, throwing. End zone! Lamb to the post! CeeDee Lamb! Unbelievable! 12-yard touchdown! Has regained the lead.
22: Number 3.
1: The 49ers looking to stay undefeated, hosting the Broncos, and a familiar connection here on KNBR.
31: Second down and 8 at their own 44-yard line, leading by 3. Purdy's in the shotgun. Here comes pressure. Purdy backpedaling, checks down to Kittle. Kittle gets a block from Brendel. Kittle is breaking free into space. George Kittle is racing. Hufanga on his heels. Won't get there. Touchdown! 49ers! A breakaway for George Kittle. And a beauty! 56 yards for the score.
0: Number two.
1: The Giants improved to 3-1, outlasting the Cardinals, and they put it away in the fourth quarter with their defense. The call on WFAN.
8: McBride comes in motion. Brissett back, pumps, intercepted by the Giants as he throws it left. Deontay Banks across midfield, down the right sideline. 40, 30, 20, 15, 10, 5. Touchdown Giants! On a day in which the 86 Giants were honored, it's the Giant defense of 2026 that saves the day today.
0: Number one.
1: Now to the baseball postseason. We had a thriller in Game 2 of the NLDS in Milwaukee as the Brewers stunned the Padres. Boog Sciambi with the final call on ESPN Radio.
9: The 2-2. 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
1: Series. Braves hanging on for a 3-2 win over the Dodgers. Series tied after the first two in L.A. Dave O'Brien, Jessica Mendoza have the call for us here on ESPN Radio. Dave?
10: Thank you, Jay. As we watch Dodger Stadium file out, 51,000 not very happy fans. They watch their beloved Dodgers go down to the Atlanta bullpen and a handful of key hits because just there weren't many in the game. Each side had only six. The Braves did not start someone tonight, a regular starter. Instead, they go with the bullpen guy and Ray Kerr and a slew of guys after that. And it pays off in a big win.
11: Yeah, and I think the biggest credit, and we talk about Michael Harris II, the fact that he got those three hits, but the reality was it was the entire lineup earning those nine free passes, getting Blake Snell, the starter, the two-time Cy Young Award winner, out of this game so early. The Dodgers had to go to that bullpen that has been a weakness for the team, and the Braves just capitalizing on the walks.
10: So we move on to Atlanta after the travel day on Monday for game number three on Tuesday night at 6 o'clock, and that's going to be Yamamoto against Sale. One could argue that the advantage has now swung to the Atlanta Braves with an opportunity to go up 2-1 behind Chris Sale on proper rest in his home ballpark.
11: So this has all the feels of a game one. Normally, you have your ace ready for a game one. Dodgers deciding to go to two lefties because of the Braves' struggles, supposedly against left-handed pitching. So they save Yamamoto for this game three. Obviously, Chris Sale coming in to game one and game three of the wild card series. So now we get this awesome matchup in a game three of the division series, which should have been these two aces in game one.
10: Are both guys brilliant throughout the season? Yamamoto, of course, won the MVP of the World Series last year. That should be a dandy of a matchup. For Jess Mendoza, I'm Dave O'Brien, right here in your home for every pitch of the postseason. Major League Baseball on ESPN Radio and the ESPN app. Right now we go back to Jay Reynolds in the studio.
1: All right, Dave, we'll see how the Braves handle the rest of this series. Falcons playing Monday Night Football, representing Atlanta. Bears with their 23-12 win over the Jets on Sunday. Ravens over the Titans 24-18. Lamar Jackson didn't play in the second half with an ankle injury. The team saying he is officially day-to-day. There's still some unbeaten teams in the NFL. That's next. SportsCenter All Night continues. It's ESPN Radio.
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1: The Chiefs and Raiders battle for first place in the AFC West.
36: First down and 10 for the Chiefs. K-9, Walker going off tackle, 20, Anglin 15, 10, sprints, dives for the far front pylon, touchdown!
1: Rams and Eagles collide at the link.
37: Give the Rams first touchdown of week 4. Jet sweep. Puka to the left edge. Puka can walk right in. A leap for a touchdown at the pylon. And he's in the end zone for 6.
1: Cowboys and Texans meet in a Texas showdown.
38: Prescott back. Throwing. End zone. Lamb to the post. CeeDee Lamb.
1: Braves look to bounce back in game 2 of the NLDS.
10: Pitch on the way, swinging a line drive toward the gap in right center. Tucker on a run, won't get it. It touches down on the warning track. Olsen's being sent. He's around third. He is going to score on a double. And Atlanta adds another huge run.
1: Plus, the WNBA playoff semifinals get underway with 2 game 1s.
10: Canada connects! Another massive 3 from Jordan Canada, her 3rd of the game.
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39: Second down and 8 at their own 44-yard line, leading by 3. Purdy's in the shotgun. Here comes pressure. Purdy backpedaling, checks down to Kittle. Kittle gets a block from Brendel. Kittle is breaking free into space. George Kittle is racing. Hufanga on his heels, won't get there. Touchdown! 49ers! A breakaway for George Kittle!
1: for the score.
39: And the 49ers with this win, 24-14. And just as we said last week, Tim, it was not without a cost. It was not without pain or drama. And the 49ers find a way to get it done and improve to 4-0 on the year.
1: So it sounded on KNBR, 24-14, Niners over the Broncos for San Francisco, their third 4-0 start under Kyle Shanahan, tied with the Eagles for the second most by any team in the last decade. The Chiefs with 5 lead the way. Kyle Shanahan 4-0 once again.
0: I just told the guys I was proud of them. I don't know, just especially with some of the stuff we talked about last night. I was proud of the offense, being able to run the ball the way we did, being able to finish at the end, doing that 2 weeks in a row where you're trying to run it. You want to run on the clock out, but you also want to score more than anything because you don't want to give it back and make it a one-score game. And to be able to finish there with a touchdown, to finish the last three drives with a touchdown was huge. And I was just so pumped that the way the defense played, that allowed us to kind of have that mindset throughout the whole game, and the special teams being the big point in the game that kind of changed the momentum with that turnover.
1: Brock Purdy, 19 of 30, 218 yards, couple of touchdowns, ran for 29 yards, third straight game with multiple passing touchdowns and no interceptions. George Kittle, 4 catches for 70 yards and a score, including that 56-yard touchdown in the fourth quarter. Niners, first team to allow 0 sacks through 4 games since the Colts in 2005. As for the Broncos, they snap a 10-game win streak against NFC opponents, had been the longest active streak in the NFL. Second double-digit loss for Denver this season. Quarterback Bo Nix, frustration level?
3: I think the frustrations just come within the losses. Obviously, we want to have a really explosive offense, and that'll come. But we played really good teams. We've played 4 really good challenges up so far, and we're sitting here at 2-2, and so I definitely don't think we hit the panic button, but at the same time, we just got to continue to grind and find ways to get better.
1: I'm hitting the panic button, but the Broncos had 296 yards of offense, held under 300 in 3 of their first 4 games this season. ESPN analyst Herm Edwards.
4: He knows how to play offense, but this team struggles, and I think sometimes they put too much pressure on the defense. Thinking the defense will hold and hold. Well, the defense gets tired after a while. Yeah. You need to score points so the defense can do what? Get after the quarterback. But now, they play a San Francisco 49er team. That's one of the best teams in the National Football League, right? And so it's not like they lost to a team that's not very good. I mean, San Francisco could go to the Super Bowl this year if they continue to play the way they're playing right now. But Denver gets off to these slow starts offensively, and eventually the defense just wears down.
5: You look at the Rams. You look at the Seahawks. Two teams that a lot of people see as top-tier teams in the NFC. Are you ready at this point, sitting at 4-0, ready to call the 49ers the best team in the NFC West?
4: Absolutely. They're the most consistent team when you watch them play. I mean, they have a formula of how they want to play football, and it's kind of fun to watch. And I think people lose sight of this. Hiring Raheem Morris as their defensive coordinator, who was in this division with the Rams,
6: yeah.
4: He knows the division opponents.
6: Oh yeah.
4: He has an up on everybody. He's been in this division, and you take him away from a Rams team that is in the same division they're in. That's a big get. And so this is a good football team. I mean, they know how to win. Purdy's a really good quarterback. They got one of the best players on offense in number 23, McCaffrey, right? Evans goes down, he comes back, and the defense, all of a sudden, this team is rolling right now. They're going to be hard to beat.
1: Niners 4-0, Broncos drop to 2-2 with the loss. The other team still unbeaten in the NFC is in the Twin Cities.
7: So the Vikings could run the clock out a game. Will Riker went 5 of 5 on field goals. Second time in his career he's done that. And the Vikings will improve to 4-0 and beat the Miami Dolphins 15-10.
1: KFAN and the Minnesota Vikings Radio Network, 15-10. Vikings win it and go to 4-0 for the second time in the last 10 seasons, both under Kevin O'Connell. Kyler Murray, 14 of 14, 123 yards passing when he was targeting his tight ends on Sunday. Coach Kevin O'Connell knows there's still room for improvement, though.
0: Yeah, the third downs, I mean, when we were, I think when we were seven or less, you know, we might have been outside of that last kneel down, we might have been 8 of 10, you know, seven or less, but just too many negatives, you know, too many, I think we had 8 offensive penalties, still some pre-snap things, you know, I think we lost out on an explosive by an illegal formation penalty, and we're using Caleb in the jumbo position, and you know, a lot of moving parts with some of the things we're working through, but my expectation is we get the cleaner execution, and there were some cadence things going on that we have to continue to figure out what the root of that is, and then obviously some of those negatives just on the plays themselves, but to be able to battle back from behind the chains there a few times and get to third and 6 or less and then convert, I thought it said a lot about not only Kyler, but the group as a whole weathering some adversity there.
1: Vikings' 9th straight win, longest active streak in the NFL, and their longest since 10 straight. Between 1999 and 2000, they beat the Dolphins on Sunday. Dolphins falling to 0-4 for the second time in the last 15 seasons. Vikings, Niners, they're both 4-0. The winner in Las Vegas Sunday would also be in that 4-0 group.
30: Sports Center all night. NFL Game of the Week, Chiefs and Raiders.
2: The reality for the Raiders is this is absolutely a measuring stick, but this is absolutely an opportunity to just prove how good you actually are.
8: This is AFC West football. This is a division matchup. That both teams are 3-0. They know you. You know them.
9: I wouldn't be surprised if it's a very hostile environment. Try to take it back to those Oakland Raiders days. Yeah, I'm excited just for the challenge. That 3-0 record's real.
11: And we are underway in this big AFC West game. Second down, goal to go at the just underway fourth quarter. Chiefs trailing 13-10. Walker now goes in motion. Chiefs will throw it again. Pump faking. Now a pass near side. Touchdown! Kansas City! Tyquan Thornton gives the Chiefs their first lead of the game on an 8-yarder. And Mahomes now with the most touchdown passes in Chiefs history against a single opponent.
12: Thornton again had a big day along with Patrick. A couple TD throws. Worthy had a big day and would have had a couple more. He was right there, but we had a little bit of pressure and couldn't get it to him, but he's playing good football.
11: First down and 10 for the Chiefs. Up 4. K-9. Walker going off tackle. 20. England 15. 10. Sprints. Dives to the far front pylon. Touchdown! Kansas City! All of a sudden an onslaught of points and a 21-yard off-tackle run, and the Chiefs have a coveted two-possession second-half lead at 3:02 to go in the game.
9: You have a guy like Kenneth that you get through. That's not just a 20-yard run. It's a 70-yard run, and so that's about staying with it and trusting the guys around you.
12: Offensively, it was great to see Walker have another big day. The crucial time, the big long run that he had, but he was productive the whole day.
11: And the Chiefs go to a knee. They will go to 4-0 with 2 division victories in the first 4 weeks, and they beat the Raiders, who suffer their first loss of the season. And for Kansas City and for Patrick Mahomes, he now has a 99th career regular season win. That ties Tom Brady for the most in National Football League history by a quarterback in his first 130 starts.
12: Yeah, when there's two good teams, I think that helps the whole thing. That was a battle. So they battled their tail off, and our guys battled their tail off, and that's what this is all about.
9: But we have to keep building and keep getting better, and I'm sure they'll do the same.
1: Chiefs getting the 3-point win over the Raiders. Patrick Mahomes' 5th career 4-0 start to a season. 15 of 30, 225 yards passing, couple of touchdowns. Kenneth Walker the 3rd, 177 rushing yards and 2 scores. ESPN analyst Tim Hasselbeck.
13: What's kind of remarkable about where they sit is they're relying a lot on Kenneth Walker right now. I mean, think about it from Patrick Mahomes' standpoint. He completed 15 of 30 today. It wasn't like he had this remarkable game. And I don't know that the passing game is really where it would normally be when you have all the speed at wide receiver that they're accustomed to having. And so right now it's a team that's running the ball extremely well because they got it right in free agency with Kenneth Walker.
14: If I'm Kansas City, I'm just going to say, let's go, 9, do your thing. But I wonder about that as well.
13: Yeah, I think that if you're headed towards, you know, over 300 and something touches on a season, you do have to start to, you know, be concerned about having a guy that's fresh late in the year. You know, you talk about people in Seattle felt like, hey, because Charbonnet had played so much during the regular season, when they got Kenneth Walker, he had fresh legs. Yeah. So, yeah, there's probably a concern there, but you're going to have to. That's your best option right now with the receiver situation the way it is in Kansas City.
1: Kansas City with a 30-27 win over the Raiders, who snap a streak of four straight wins dating back to last season. Sports Center all night, ESPN Radio.
10: The 1-0 to France. Swing and a high fly ball in the air, and that one hits one of the guide wires and redirects and is caught in left field by Churio.
15: So they have a roof, and the wires run, you know, we're behind home plate, and it runs kind of away from us towards the outfield. If you imagine spreading your fingers like that.
10: That's right.
15: And one of those fingers, it hit, has a lot of cables running through it, and it went straight back down.
16: After review, the call stands. The ball did hit over fair territory. The call stands. The runner, or the batter, is out.
1: Saturday's series opener for the Padres and Brewers, certainly with some drama in the ninth inning. A potential go-ahead homer by San Diego's Ty France hits a wire, winds up being an out when it's caught by Milwaukee's Jackson Churio. Hold that name on the tip of your tongue for just a moment. Sunday, game two of the best of five. Padres, a 3-1 lead in the seventh inning. Brewers pull within a run in the home half when they score on an error to make it 3-2. Jump ahead to the ninth, two outs. But Padres closer Mason Miller had issued three walks, so bases were loaded for... guess who?
10: Churio back in. Miller, the 2-2. Swing and a line drive. Big set. Center field. Yelich is in. Here comes Freeland. He's in. Jackson Churio has walked it off. And the Brewers come all the way back in the bottom of the ninth. Churio, the hero in game two. And they mob him at second base. Just a pile. Jumping up.
1: Four-three, the final. Jackson Churio is 1-for-4 in the game, but the one is that walk-off two-run single. Two dramatic wins for the Brewers in as many days in the first two games of the series. The guys who are calling the series for us here on ESPN Radio, John Shambi, Doug Glanville, Boog.
10: Jay, thanks so much. The Brewers rally and win it in the bottom of the ninth. Jackson Churio with a two-run single. Dougie, what a ball game.
15: I mean, these teams we saw going into the series, they're going to be back and forth. They're evenly matched. They have great bullpens. And you knew it was going to be the bullpen that executed. They got enough out of their starters. And today, between King and Henderson, it was back and forth. But then for the Brewers to come up against Mason Miller, who's had such an incredible season, and to just beat him with his best stuff, make him work, throw a lot of pitches, and then hit his fastball with Jackson Churio, who's just been an incredible postseason performer in such a young career. And then the contributions coming from the guys like the captain and Christian Yelich to steal a base, and then Sal Frelick, who's had a tough year, still getting the big hit and scoring the winning run. I mean, the Brewers just brought everybody out tonight to be able to win this ball game, and that's really what it takes in the postseason, especially against a Padre bullpen.
10: Amazing work. And when you think about this team winning 103 games, ooh, there's so many aspects to this team, but there's a culture and a mindset that they have that I think starts with their manager and Pat Murphy.
15: Well, Pat Murphy is never satisfied. He always knows that his players can do better and continue to improve. He wants them to want to be better, and this season, 103 wins, another season where they've led baseball in wins. And, you know, they ran away with the division, but they weren't satisfied. They wanted to make up last year. They got swept by the Dodgers. They have work to do, and they came up big at home when these games were really close. I mean, coming down to hitting wires in game one and, I mean, everything. So, you know, they're playing some great baseball, and considering they had the time off, you know, the Padres had the roll going, and they've just stopped them cold.
10: Yeah, amazing stuff. Brewers pull it out in the bottom of the ninth. It started with a walk to Yelich, and it finished with Jackson Churio, a two-run single off of Mason Miller. And Milwaukee is up 2-0. They win game two by the final of 4-3. For Doug Glanville, I'm John Shambi, right here in your home for every game of the postseason, Major League Baseball on ESPN Radio and the ESPN app. Now let's go back to Jay Reynolds in the studio.
1: 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We'll have it for you, of course, as you mentioned here on ESPN Radio. Not all smiles in L.A. 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That's next. 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
30: 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First in Cleveland at 5 Eastern, it's the Guardians and the Chicago White Sox. Then we head to Tampa, where the Rays face the New York Yankees. It's game two of the American League Division Series, tomorrow on ESPN Radio. 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
1: 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On the diamond, game two, Dodgers Braves in L.A.
10: Olsen again will be taken off of the pitch. There he goes, the pitch on the way. Swing and a line drive toward the gap in right center. Tucker on a run, won't get it. It touches down on the warning track. Olsen's being sent. He's around third. He is going to score on a double. And Atlanta adds another huge run as they take a 3-1 lead. Michael Harris had a terrific at bat. He also has his third hit. If he hits one out tonight, his next one, he's going to hit for the cycle. And Iglesias rocks and pitches. Lefty batter will swing and pop it up. Foul ground, third base side. Here comes Riley. He is under. He makes the catch. And that's the ball game. Atlanta wins it. Final score of 3-2. The Braves bullpen just magnificent here in game number two, and they have tied the series, heading back to Atlanta on Tuesday, one game apiece.
1: They snap a seven-game losing streak in postseason road games, getting the winning game two. Dave O'Brien calling it here on ESPN Radio. Michael Harris, as Dave mentioned, did not hit that homer, so he finishes 3-for-5, double, triple, fourth player in Braves history with a single, double, and a triple in a postseason game. He spoke after the win with our Aldin Gonzalez here on ESPN Radio.
0: Michael, 4 days, you've had three bullpen games. What can you say about the work that your relievers did today to shut down this Dodgers offense and help you guys get this win here?
2: Yeah, that's actually phenomenal. The job that they've done this postseason, two great lineups, and they've pretty much closed the door on them all the time. So, they've done a phenomenal job, just glad to get back home with an even series.
0: As an offense, what was your game plan against Blake Snell? How were you able to drive up his pitch count the way that you did today and lead to his early exit?
2: I think we all knew, like, he was a guy that you have to kind of make work. He doesn't want to give you too many pitches over the plate, so if you make him work, you can kind of get him out the game early, and that's what happened today.
0: And Michael, three hits for you today. I think eight in this postseason already. What's it like for you right now? What kind of groove do you feel like you're in at the batter's box right now?
2: I'm just trying to stay calm and believe in myself, go up there and try to do a job, not try to do too much. Obviously, I would have wanted to come through in the situation in the first inning with the bases loaded, but then Doobie picked me up and got an RBI. So, just trying to find ways to get the hand the baton off to the guy behind me and do a job.
0: And, Michael, there's a lot of talk about Chris Sale potentially making this start in Game 2. The fact that you won this game without him, now you have him lined up in Atlanta for Game 3 after splitting two games in L.A., how big was that for you guys?
2: That's huge. To have a split series, obviously coming here and then playing one of the better teams in the league and splitting that series after yesterday, giving the ball to Sale gives us a lot of confidence.
1: Michael Harris and the Braves getting the winning Game 2, evening the series after the first two in L.A. As Dave O'Brien mentioned, Game 3 Tuesday in Atlanta. You'll hear it here on ESPN Radio. Every pitch of baseball's postseason is on ESPN Radio. Monday, the two American League series, White Sox, Guardians up first. Our coverage begins at 4:30 Eastern time. They'll be followed by the Yankees and Rays from the Trop. Sports Center all night, ESPN Radio. So the Dodgers did not get a win for L.A. on Sunday, but the Rams did.
3: Puka Nacua is left. Devontae Adams is right. Two tight ends in formation. Strong left. They run it left. Kyren to the edge of stiff arm. Turns it down the numbers. Stays on his feet. And he's in. Kyren Williams puts it in the paint. And the Rams have their first lead of week four with 70 seconds left in Philadelphia.
1: Kyren Williams runs for two touchdowns in the final 4 minutes. And the Rams rally from down 10 to beat the Eagles 24-20 on Sunday. Eagles 0-for-12 on third down, most third down attempts without a conversion by any team since 2023. Second fewest points in any two-game span under Nick Sirianni. ESPN analyst Herm Edwards.
4: The one thing you can count on is the consistency of the quarterback. He never wavers. Win, lose, or draw, he's always the same. He will come with some calmness for this football team. They have a chance. Now, Barkley gets nicked up. That's not a good sign. Because going into this game, Barkley going into this game had zero touchdowns. You know, so this team has got to kind of find their identity. Five new offensive coordinators in 6 years.
5: It goes through college too at Alabama.
4: It's just up and down with this offense. They got to figure it out. But they're still a good football team because they got the quarterback. This is a game that got away from them.
1: Jalen Hurts, 12-27, 93 yards passing, two touchdowns, 18 yards rushing. He was sacked a season high 4 times. In the loss for the Eagles, Rams trailed for just over 46 minutes before rallying for the win over Philly. Sunday night game seeing the Panthers and the Lions.
6: From the Detroit 10, working right to left. Takes the snap. Lions bring the blitz. Young throws. Enzo McMillan center cut. Touchdown Carolina. T-Mac's career game and career night continues. The stars are out in Charlotte. T-Mac and Bryce, the brightest among them.
1: Carolina Panthers Radio Network. Panthers, a 32-26 win over the Lions. Bryce Young, 29 of 41, 329 yards passing. Couple of touchdown passes. 9 touchdown passes this season for Bryce Young as Carolina gets the win. First primetime win at home since 2022. Speaking of being a primetime, how about the 4-0 teams? That's next at ESPN Radio.
7: Hi, Hi, this is Evan Cohen. 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New England goes into Buffalo and hands the Bills their first loss of the season. So, are the Patriots' Super Bowl hopes back on? We'll discuss Monday, 6 a.m. Eastern on Unsportsmanlike.
8: Did you wake up to this?
9: And Fraser Minton signed that deal with Boston for close to $50 million. Yep. A light bulb must have gone on in Cowan's head, and he knew he had the opportunity to get paid. But I truly believe there is a $50 million contract out there for Easton Cowan.
11: 100%.
9: I know it sounds crazy because he's accomplished virtually nothing as a National Hockey League player.
11: I would say virtually nothing.
9: But I mean, like, you know, we're talking about $50 million here, guaranteed.
11: Right.
9: But it's a new NHL, okay, and so it's there for him.
11: He's entering his second full season in the NHL, but third season as an NHLer. And the landscape in the NHL is changing, where players coming out of their entry levels are set to get paid. And you know what? Good on Easton Cowan. He asked to go play in the American League in the playoffs. Most guys don't do that. Most guys are like, oh, I'm good. I played 1 year in the NHL. I'm good. I'm going to use this offseason to get myself better.

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8: Brewers walk off and take the first two from the Padres. Braves come back with a winning game two. Their series with the Dodgers tied at a game apiece. Valkyries, Dream taking their respective series openers in the WNBA. While the Chiefs win the Battle of the Unbeatens in week four.
10: And the Chiefs go to a knee. They will go to 4-0 with two division victories in the first 4 weeks. And they beat the Raiders, who suffer their first loss of the season. And for Kansas City and for Patrick Mahomes, he now has a 99th career regular season win. That ties Tom Brady for the most in National Football League history by a quarterback in his first 130 starts.
8: 96-5, the Fan. Chiefs, a 30-27 win. Patrick Mahomes' fifth career 4-0 start to a season. Completes half of his 30 passes for 225 yards. Kenneth Walker runs for 177 and two touchdowns. ESPN analyst Herm Edwards.
11: It has changed the whole dynamics of the Kansas City Chiefs offense. It's not about Patrick Mahomes running around and making these fabulous throws and plays. It's not about Kelce catching the ball. It really is about the runner right now. The ability to run the ball sets up the play action pass, takes a lot of stress off the quarterback, right? And you think about Kenneth Walker. Not only can he run inside, he has speed to break outside as well, right? So all of a sudden, when you think about Andy Reid's history, Andy Reid was an offensive line coach. The offensive coordinator, last time I checked, Eric Bieniemy, yeah. What position did he play?
12: Running back.
11: So when they got Kenneth Walker, I said, okay, this whole offense will change now. Oh. And you watch it. There's a reason they haven't lost. They're very productive on offense. Took a lot of pressure off Patrick Mahomes, making all these off-schedule plays. Now they can be a play-action team. Patrick Mahomes said, I can give it to the runner. I can throw it to Kelce now. Guys are wide open because you have to stop the run of the Kansas City Chiefs. So defensively, you got to put eight guys in the box. Well, you put eight guys in the box, guess what? We'll play action passion, we'll throw the ball on you. It's a wonderful combination of how they're playing offense.
8: Walker scoring both of his rushing touchdowns on consecutive plays in the fourth quarter, 19 seconds apart. Chiefs are 4-0. Vikings go to 4-0. So do the Niners, a 24-14 win over the Broncos. Niners 4-0 under Kyle Shanahan for the third time. Tied with the Eagles for the second most by any team in the last decade. Christian McCaffrey, 70-yard.

0: yards from scrimmage and a touchdown. Niners outscoring the Broncos 21-11 in the second half in a game that was tied at 3 at halftime. Quarterback Brock Purdy.
1: I just think, you know, there was a, you know, a couple plays and little detailed things, you know, sort of hurting our drives and not getting the first down. I felt like we were moving the ball and stuff, but we were just like hurting ourselves with little things. And so, you know, for us to get it going in the second half, and shout out to Ron Neal by, you know, getting that, the punt, getting the ball back for us and then having us go score. It felt like, all right, like we wanted to like break through whatever that was. And it was really just ourselves, I felt like. So glad we can get some momentum going in the second half. But, I mean, that's why it's a four-quarter game. You know, you start great and not finish well, or you could start slow and finish well. Like, it's just that's the game that we play.
0: Brock Purdy, 19 of 30 for 218 yards and two touchdowns, as well as the Niners go to 4-0. Bills knocked from the ranks of the unbeatens when the Patriots rallied.
2: Mate takes a snap. Blitz coming. Throw right side to the end zone. One-handed juggling catch. It's caught for a touchdown. Unbelievable one-handed catch by Eftim Chisholm III. Incredible grab. May laid it out for him. Chisholm makes the catch and hauls it in for the score. Amazing. And the Patriots go back on top by one.
3: Stevenson is in there to the left of May. Out of the shotgun, two receivers left, two to the right. Tight end motions right slot. May takes the snap. Bills rushing four. It's open in the middle. May wanted to run for it. He throws. It's caught by Stevenson for the two-point conversion.
0: And the Patriots go on to a 29-26 win over the Bills. Patriots, the 29 points, that's a season high. They had 405 yards. That's a season high. Third down conversion percentage, 42%. That was a season high. And they wind up beating the Bills. Josh Allen, 253 yards passing and a touchdown and an interception in the loss. Bills have allowed 107 points this season, most they've allowed through four games of a season since 2012. Patriots come away with the win. You heard it here on ESPN Radio. Steve Levy and Max Starks have the call for us. Steve?
3: Thank you, Jay. I don't know a lot of people who gave the Patriots much of a chance coming into Buffalo. The Bills had been 3-0. Buffalo played a bad game last week, -4 in the turnover margin, found a way to win. You figure, okay, they got lucky, they got away with one. They'll be back to being the Bills. And the Patriots were blown out in Jacksonville by a million. They come into this game without Christian Gonzalez, without Christian Barmore. And somehow, some way, they beat the Bills today. Max, how did that happen, buddy?
4: It just came through consistency. I think the balanced offensive attack, the run game, was not spectacular, but it was consistent. They were ripping off 3, 4, 6, 7 yard runs a clip when the ball was handed to them, and also some fancy footwork by Drake May as well. But this New England team was able to garner 400 yards of offense, and it came from unlikely characters. You know, you look at the Hunter Henrys and the Eli Raridans, who've been kind of those consistent guys. Mac Hollins is the number one receiver on this team. He goes out with a calf injury. And then Romeo Doubs, the guy we talked about often with the bad hands and the inconsistent catcher, he has a play. And then, of course, insert Eftim Chisholm III. Right, that comes in and has the go-ahead touchdown. So utilizing a lot of different characters to get the job done today.
3: And lost in the game will be what happened at the end of the first half. We won't forget it, but because of the dramatic finish in the second half, which each team had the ball twice in less than a minute in the final 2 minutes of the first half. It was a remarkable afternoon. I think the bigger story, well, the story nationally will be Drake May, he and the Patriots are back. But maybe bigger, what's wrong with the Buffalo Bills now, and do they have a real problem on offense and defense?
4: Yeah, I mean, because, you know, New England's defense was able to get home and rattle Josh Allen. You didn't see the sudden misuse or lack of use for James Cook until late into this game, where he couldn't get started offensively, and then he finishes the game with 75 rushing yards, but they came so sporadically, there was no consistency. And Josh Allen, turnovers, still another story here. The biggest one coming right within that 2 minutes to end the game, a play downfield to Joshua Palmer that goes into Woodson's hands and ends the game effectively for the Buffalo, who you kind of felt was still in this game. There was going to be some Allen magic, and the magic never materialized.
3: Happened. All the magic was for New England. Buffalo's got a new head coach in Joe Brady. Got a new defensive coordinator in Jim Leonard. I think people will start looking in that area when they're trying to come up with reasons for what's wrong with Buffalo. That's the way the league works, right?
4: It is. It is. And Buffalo, you know, came into this game 27th in the league in pass defense, and that was well on display. They look like a bottom third team playing against who for New England, right?
3: And, yeah.
4: And there's no A.J. Brown here. And Mac Hollins was gone, so DeMario Douglas, Romeo Doubs, Hunter Henry, Eli Raritan, all of these names, but nobody's superstar, and they all played together today.
3: A lot of people like playing with the final score, the numbers. This is only the 12th time in NFL history there's been a final score of 29-26.
4: Wow.
3: Hasn't happened in 3 years, but 12th time in history.
4: Yeah. Great for Super Bowl squares, though.
3: Yes. If you have the right ones.
4: If you have the right ones.
3: All right, that's the story here. In Western New York, the Bills suffer their first loss of the season. They go down to 3-1. The Patriots even their record at 2-2. Final score, New England 29, Buffalo 26. For Max Starks, I'm Steve Levy right here on your home for the Football Sunday Game of the Week, ESPN Radio. Now let's go back to Jay Reynolds in the studio.
0: All right, Steve, the Bills bumped from the ranks of the unbeaten on Sunday. Jaguars and Bengals.
5: Dropping is Trevor. Looking. Fires back to the end zone. That ball's going to be caught for the touchdown. Brian Thomas Jr. for the score. No flags this time. Touchdown, Jacksonville.
0: 1010XL92.5. Jags, a 22-17 win over the Bengals. Trevor Lawrence, 18 of 23 for 227 yards. And the touchdown. Jamar Chase, 27 yards, left the game with a concussion, did not return as the Bengals wind up losing. ESPN analyst Herm Edwards.
6: This thing's all out of whack in Cincinnati. I just looked at this and I'm like scratching my head. They had 15 runs, 59 passes. I'll say it again.
7: Yeah.
6: 15 runs, 59 passes.
7: Not great balance.
6: No balance at all. That's a problem. That's a problem. And they got to get more balance in this offense. They can't just rely on Joe Burrow, which is he's going to throw us victories. Doesn't happen in the National Football League. You can't only run it 15 times and throw it almost 60 times. It just doesn't add up to wins.
7: Well, Coach, defense had been their Achilles heel for so long. Defense is allowing 21 points per game to some good offenses. So having lost just 2 in a row, 2-2, season very much alive, what's your overall assessment of Cincinnati?
6: We know they can play offense. Their defense is keeping them in the game. But when you get out of balance like that, they're almost relying on, well, Joe will win it for us. Let him just keep throwing. Well, you can't. You want to steal possessions away from an offense. You know what you do? You got to run the ball. You got to take some time off the clock because you put your defense on the field too fast when you go 3 and out. You just can't keep throwing the ball like this. It never ends up well when you're throwing the ball almost 60 times in a football game. Tough to win.
0: Joe Burrow, 428 yards passing, touchdown, ran for another, also had a couple of interceptions as well in the loss for the Bengals. SportsCenter all night, ESPN Radio. Giants hosting the Cardinals. Jameis Winston rallying New York in the second half.
8: Second and 10 at the 11. Can the Giants take advantage of the penalty? Winston in a shotgun set. Play clock at 5. Winston back, zips it into the end zone, and it's caught for the touchdown. Theo Johnson right over the defender.
0: Cardinals, meanwhile, in a position at the end. They did have a chance. Down 6, 4th and goal from the 4 on the game's final play.
8: McBride comes in motion. Brissett back, pumps. Intercepted by the Giants as he throws it left. Deontay Banks across midfield. Down the right sideline. 40, 30, 20, 15, 10, 5. Touchdown Giants! On a day in which the 86 Giants were honored, it's the Giant defense of 2026 that saves the day today. Deontay Banks with a walk-off pick 6.
0: Bob Papa, WFAN. Giants a 36-24 win over the Cardinals. Jameis Winston, 250 yards passing, 3 touchdowns, couple of interceptions. His team saved by that game-ending pick 6.
9: You know, I just was grateful, 2 weeks in a row, our defense held strong, man, and to see Tay Banks, man, someone who has faced his trials, man, but still finds a way to persevere. And for that to happen to him and for him to finish in the end zone with that ball, I was so proud of him. And I talked about, you know, for getting that which is behind you and reaching forward to, which is ahead, and that's what he did. Obviously, he talked about that first drive, you know, his welcome back moment, you know, because he's been locking down stuff since training camp. But it, sometimes not how you start, it's how you finish. And he finished in the end zone to lead us to a victory.
0: For Jameis Winston, his 20th career game with three touchdown passes, ESPN analyst Herm Edwards.
10: He is a guy that brings a positiveness to your whole locker room. You know, when he walks in the huddle as an offensive player, you kind of look at him, he's kind of smiling. The sun's always shining for Jameis Winston, right? He gets down every once in a while, but when you watch the guy play, he still has some arm talent. Mm-hmm. Playing for a good coach, and Coach Harbaugh, you know, doesn't put a lot of stress on him, but this Giant team has kind of rallied around Jameis Winston after they lose their starting quarterback. Who would imagine right now the Giants are sitting where they're sitting at with the backup quarterback, Jameis Winston?
0: First 3-0 home start to a season since 2008. They trailed by 11, but they come back and beat the Cardinals 36-24. SportsCenter All Night, ESPN Radio. Back to baseball.
11: Cherry'll back in. Miller, the 2-2. Swing and a line drive. Base hit. Center field. Yelich is in. Here comes Freeland. He's in. Jackson Cherry'll has walked it off. And the Brewers come all the way back in the bottom of the ninth. Cherry'll, the hero in game two. And then mob him at second base. Just a pile jumping up and down. What a win for the Brewers.
0: John Chavi calling it on ESPN Radio as the Brewers go up 2-0 on the Padres. Christian Yelich with our Jesse Rogers.
12: Christian, is there anyone on the planet you want up more than Jackson Chourier at a moment like that?
13: No. I mean, I know it's Mason Miller. Well, you feel pretty good about him in that situation, or like, you know, something's going to be hit hard. You don't know if it's going to be at somebody, but you know he's going to hit something hard, and you just felt like, you know what? You just could feel it in here.
12: The inning starts, though, with you getting on base against Miller. Take me through that at bat.
13: Yeah, I mean, down one, maybe the best closer in the game. You know, you're just like, you got to get on. You got to get some action. Maybe make something happen on the bases, but it's kind of been the theme of us all year. Like, just find a way. Like, who cares how we do it? Just get in there and figure it out.
0: Mason Miller with three walks, and then the Brewers with the walk-off hit to go up 2-0. Even after two in L.A., that's next. 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
0: 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Coming out of week 5 of college football, Texas still number 1 in the latest AP poll. Longhorns idle this weekend, heading into the Red River rivalry against Oklahoma. Missouri off the win over Florida, making a big jump. Tigers up 11 spots to number 14. Gators dropped to number 16, down from number 8. At number 3, still Notre Dame. Miami's still at number 4, coming off that 28-point rout at Clemson. ESPN's Heather Dinich.
28: Clemson, you know, I looked at Dabo Sweeney's comments last night saying that he thinks that they can still win the ACC. He's right. They only have one league loss. But the disparity between where Miami is as a program and Clemson is right now was on full display.
0: And we'll see how it manifests as the season continues. Week 4 of the NFL season wraps up tonight. Falcons Saints for Monday Night Football.
29: Are we turning the clocks back on Monday night? We might be. Is Alvin Kamara, who at one point this offseason seemed like he might no longer be a New Orleans Saint, should be the starting running back come Monday night when they play host to the Atlanta Falcons. Kendrick Miller will have a role as well, and the Saints have been as dedicated to a running back by committee approach as basically anybody in the regular season.
0: We'll see who comes out on top in this one. Falcons Saints, Monday Night Football, ESPN and ABC. As for Sunday's action, John Ryder.
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0: Thanks, Jay. We start with week 4 in the NFL, and we begin in London, where the Colts run all over the Commanders. 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
31: In motion, Nick Westbrook, Akine, shotgun snap to Daniel Jones. Cuts to his right. Now he's at the 5, looking to dive across the pylon, and he does! Touchdown! INTY for Daniel Jones!
22: Number 4.
0: There were a few week 4 rallies, including in Houston, where the Cowboys rack up 28 points in the second half to knock off the Texans. The Dallas receiver CeeDee Lamb had himself a game on 105.3 The Fan.
31: Second down at the Houston 12. Prescott back, throwing. End zone! Lamb to the post! CeeDee Lamb! Unbelievable! 12-yard touchdown! Has regained the lead.
22: Number 3.
0: The 49ers looking to stay undefeated, hosting the Broncos, and a familiar connection here on KNBR.
31: Second down and 8 at their own 44-yard line, leading by 3. Purdy's in the shotgun. Here comes pressure. Purdy backpedaling, checks down to Kittle. 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Kittle is breaking free into space. George Kittle is racing. Hufanga on his heels, won't get there.
22: Number
6: 2.
0: The Giants improved to 3-1, outlasting the Cardinals, and they put it away in the fourth quarter with their defense. The call on WFAN.
8: McBride comes in motion. Brissett back, pumps, intercepted by the Giants as he throws it left. Deontay Banks across midfield, down the right sideline. 40, 30, 20, 15, 10, 5. Touchdown Giants! On a day in which the 86 Giants were honored, it's the Giant defense of 2026 that saves the day today.
6: Number one.
0: Now to the baseball postseason. We had a thriller in Game 2 of the NLDS in Milwaukee as the Brewers stunned the Padres. Boog Sciambi with the final call on ESPN Radio.
9: The 2-2. 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
0: Series. Braves hanging out for a 3-2 win over the Dodgers. Series tied after the first two in L.A. Dave O'Brien, Jessica Mendoza have the call for us here on ESPN Radio. Dave?
10: Thank you, Jay. As we watch Dodger Stadium file out, 51,000 not very happy fans. They watch their beloved Dodgers go down to the Atlanta bullpen and a handful of key hits because just there weren't many in the game. Each side had only six. The Braves did not start someone tonight, a regular starter. Instead, they go with the bullpen guy and Ray Kerr and a slew of guys after that. And it pays off in a big win.
11: Yeah, and I think the biggest credit, and we talk about Michael Harris II, the fact that he got those three hits, but the reality was it was the entire lineup earning those nine free passes, getting Blake Snell, the starter, this two-time Cy Young Award winner, out of this game so early. The Dodgers had to go to that bullpen that has been a weakness for the team, and the Braves just capitalizing on the walks.
10: So we move on to Atlanta after the travel day on Monday for game number 3 on Tuesday night at 6 o'clock, and that's going to be Yamamoto against Sale. One could argue that the advantage has now swung to the Atlanta Braves with an opportunity to go up 2-1 behind Chris Sale on proper rest in his home ballpark.
11: So this has all the feels of a game one. Normally, you have your ace ready for a game one. Dodgers deciding to go to two lefties because of the Braves' struggles, supposedly, against left-handed pitching. So they save Yamamoto for this game three. Obviously, Chris Sale coming in to game one and game three of the wild card series. So now we get this awesome matchup in a game three of the division series, which should have been these two aces in game one.
10: Both guys brilliant throughout the season. Yamamoto, of course, won the MVP of the World Series last year. That should be a dandy of a matchup. For Jess Mendoza, I'm Dave O'Brien, right here in your home for every pitch of the postseason. Major League Baseball on ESPN Radio and the ESPN app. Right now we go back to Jay Reynolds in the studio.
0: All right, Dave, we'll see how the Braves handle the rest of the series. Falcons playing Monday Night Football, representing Atlanta. Bears with their 23-12 win over the Jets on Sunday. Ravens over the Titans 24-18. Lamar Jackson didn't play in the second half with an ankle injury. The team saying he is officially day-to-day. There's still some unbeaten teams in the NFL. That's next. SportsCenter All Night continues. It's ESPN Radio.
12: Hi, this is Evan Cohen. 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The Chiefs stay undefeated with a 30-27 win over the Raiders. But did we learn more about Vegas than we did Kansas City? We'll explain Monday, 6 a.m. Eastern on Unsportsmanlike.
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0: The Chiefs and Raiders battle for first place in the AFC West.
35: First down and 10 for the Chiefs. K-9, Walker going off tackle, 20, into the 15, 10, sprints, dives for the far front pylon, touchdown, Kansas City!
0: Rams and Eagles collide at the link.
36: Give the Rams first touchdown of week 4. Jet sweep, Puka to the left edge, Puka can walk right in. A leap for a touchdown at the pylon, and he's in the end zone for 6.
0: Cowboys and Texans meet in a Texas showdown.
37: Prescott back, throwing, end zone, Lamb to the post, CeeDee Lamb, unbelievable!
0: The Braves look to bounce back in game 2 of the NLDS.
10: Pitch on the way, swinging a line drive toward the gap in right center. Tucker on a run, won't get it, it touches down on the warning track. Olsen's being sent, he's around third, he is going to score on a double, and Atlanta adds another huge run.
0: Plus, the WNBA playoff semifinals get underway with 2 game 1s.
10: Canada connects! Another massive 3 from Jordan Canada, her 3rd of the game.
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31: Second down and 8 at their own 44-yard line, leading by 3. Purdy's in the shotgun. Here comes pressure. Purdy backpedaling, checks down to Kittle. Kittle gets a block from Brendel. Kittle is breaking free into space. George Kittle is racing. Hufanga on his heels, won't get there. Touchdown! 49ers! A breakaway for George Kittle! And a beauty! 56 yards for
2: for the score.
3: And the 49ers with this win, 24-14. And just as we said last week, Tim, it was not without a cost. It was not without pain or drama. And the 49ers find a way to get it done and improve to 4-0 on the year.
0: So it sounded on KNBR, 24-14. Niners over the Broncos for San Francisco, their third 4-0 start under Kyle Shanahan, tied with the Eagles for the second most by any team in the last decade. The Chiefs with five lead the way. Kyle Shanahan 4-0 once again.
4: I just told the guys I was proud of them. I don't know, just especially with some of the stuff we talked about last night. I was proud of the offense, being able to run the ball the way we did, being able to finish at the end, doing that 2 weeks in a row where you're trying to run it. You want to run on the clock out, but you also want to score more than anything because you don't want to give it back and make it a one-score game. And to be able to finish there with a touchdown, to finish the last three drives with a touchdown was huge. And I was just so pumped that the way the defense played, that allowed us to kind of have that mindset throughout the whole game, and the special teams being the big point in the game that kind of changed the momentum with that turnover.
0: Brock Purdy, 19 of 30, 218 yards, couple of touchdowns, ran for 29 yards, third straight game with multiple passing touchdowns and no interceptions. George Kittle, four catches for 70 yards and a score, including that 56-yard touchdown in the fourth quarter. Niners, first team to allow zero sacks through four games since the Colts in 2005. As for the Broncos, they snap a 10-game win streak against NFC opponents, had been the longest active streak in the NFL. Second double-digit loss for Denver this season. Quarterback Bo Nix, frustration level?
5: I think the frustrations just come within the losses. Obviously, we want to have a really explosive offense, and that'll come. But we've played really good teams. We've played four really good challenges up so far, and we're sitting here at 2-2, and so I definitely don't think we hit the panic button, but at the same time, we just got to continue to grind and find ways to get better.
0: I'm hitting the panic button, but the Broncos had 296 yards of offense, held under 300 in three of their first four games this season. ESPN analyst Herm Edwards.
6: He knows how to play offense, but this team struggles, and I think sometimes they put too much pressure on the defense. Thinking the defense will hold and hold. Well, the defense gets tired after a while. Yeah. You need to score points so the defense can do what? Get after the quarterback. But now, they play a San Francisco 49er team. That's one of the best teams in the National Football League, right? And so it's not like they lost to a team that's not very good. I mean, San Francisco could go to the Super Bowl this year if they continue to play the way they're playing right now. But Denver gets off to these slow starts offensively, and eventually the defense just wears down.
7: You look at the Rams. You look at the Seahawks. Two teams that a lot of people see as top-tier teams in the NFC. Are you ready, at this point, sitting at 4-0, ready to call the 49ers the best team in the NFC West?
6: Absolutely. They're the most consistent team when you watch them play. I mean, they have a formula of how they want to play football, and it's kind of fun to watch. And I think people lose sight of this. Hiring Raheem Morris as their defensive coordinator, who was in this division with the Rams, yeah. He knows the division opponents.
8: Oh yeah.
6: He has an up on everybody. He's been in this division, and you take him away from a Rams team that is in the same division they're in. That's a big get. And so this is a good football team. I mean, they know how to win. Purdy's a really good quarterback. They got one of the best players on offense in number 23, McCaffrey, right? Evans goes down, he comes back, and the defense, all of a sudden, this team is rolling right now. They're going to be hard to beat.
0: Niners 4-0, Broncos drop to 2-2 with the loss. The other team still unbeaten in the NFC is in the Twin Cities.
9: So the Vikings could run the clock out again. Will Riker went 5 of 5 on field goals. Second time in his career he's done that. And the Vikings will improve to 4-0 and beat the Miami Dolphins 15-10.
0: KFAN and the Minnesota Vikings Radio Network, 15-10. Vikings win it and go to 4-0 for the second time in the last 10 seasons, both under Kevin O'Connell. Kyler Murray, 14 of 14, 123 yards passing when he was targeting his tight ends on Sunday. Coach Kevin O'Connell knows there's still room for improvement, though.
1: Yeah, the third downs, I mean, when we were seven or less, you know, we might have been outside of that last kneel down. We might have been 8 of 10, you know, seven or less. But just too many negatives, you know, too many. I think we had 8 offensive penalties. Still some pre-snap things. You know, I think we lost out on an explosive by an illegal formation penalty. And we're using Caleb in the jumbo position and you know, a lot of moving parts with some of the things we're working through. But my expectation as we get the cleaner execution in. There were some cadence things going on that we have to continue to figure out what the root of that is. And then obviously some of those negatives just on the plays themselves. But to be able to battle back from behind the chains there a few times and get to third and 6 or less and then convert, I thought it said a lot about not only Kyler, but the group as a whole weathering some adversity there.
0: Vikings' 9th straight win, longest active streak in the NFL, and their longest since 10 straight. Between 1999 and 2000, they beat the Dolphins on Sunday. Dolphins falling to 0-4 for the second time in the last 15 seasons. Vikings, Niners, they're both 4-0. The winner in Las Vegas Sunday would also be in that 4-0 group.
22: Sports Center all night. NFL game of the week, Chiefs at Raiders.
2: The reality for the Raiders is this is absolutely a measuring stick, but this is absolutely an opportunity to just prove how good you actually are.
8: This is AFC West football. This is a division matchup that both teams are 3-0. They know you. You know them.
11: I wouldn't be surprised if it's a very hostile environment. Try to take me back to those Oakland Raiders days. Yeah, I'm excited just for the challenge. That 3-0 record's real.
12: And we are underway in this big AFC West game. Second down, goal to go at the just underway fourth quarter. Chiefs trailing 13-10. Walker now goes in motion. Chiefs will throw it again. Pump faking. Now a pass near side. Touchdown! Kansas City! Tyquan Thornton gives the Chiefs their first lead of the game on an 8-yarder. And Mahomes now with the most touchdown passes in Chiefs history against a single opponent.
13: Thornton again had a big day along with Patrick. A couple TD throws. Worthy had a big day and would have had a couple more. He was right there, but we had a little bit of pressure and couldn't get it to him, but he's playing good football.
12: First down and 10 for the Chiefs. Up 4. K-9. Walker going off tackle. 20. England 15. 10. Sprints. Dives to the far front pylon. Touchdown! Kansas City. All of a sudden an onslaught of points and a 21-yard off tackle run. And the Chiefs have a coveted 2-possession second half lead at 3:02 to go in the game.
11: You have a guy like Kenneth that you get through. That's not just a 20-yard run. It's a 70-yard run. And so that's about staying with it and trusting the guys around you.
13: Offensively, it was great to see Walker have another big day. The crucial time, the big long run that he had, but he was productive the whole day.
12: And the Chiefs go to a knee. They will go to 4-0 with 2 division victories in the first 4 weeks, and they beat the Raiders, who suffer their first loss of the season. And for Kansas City and for Patrick Mahomes, he now has a 99th career regular season win. That ties Tom Brady for the most in National Football League history by a quarterback in his first 130 starts.
13: Yeah, when there's 2 good teams, I think that helps the whole thing. That was a battle. So they battled their tail off, and our guys battled their tail off, and that's what this is all about.
11: But we have to keep building and keep getting better, and I'm sure they'll do the same.
0: Chiefs getting the 3-point win over the Raiders. Patrick Mahomes' 5th career 4-0 start to a season. 15 of 30, 225 yards passing, couple of touchdowns. Kenneth Walker the 3rd, 177 rushing yards and 2 scores. ESPN analyst Tim Hasselbeck.
14: What's kind of remarkable about where they sit is they're relying a lot on Kenneth Walker right now. I mean, think about it from Patrick Mahomes' standpoint. He completed 15 of 30 today. It wasn't like he had this remarkable game. And I don't know that the passing game is really where it would normally be when you have all the speed at wide receiver that they're accustomed to having. And so right now it's a team that's running the ball extremely well because they got it right in free agency with Kenneth Walker.
15: If I'm Kansas City, I'm just going to say, let's go, 9, do your thing. But I wonder about that as well.
14: Yeah, I think that if you're headed towards, you know, over 300 and something touches on a season, you do have to start to, you know, be concerned about having a guy that's fresh late in the year. You know, you talk about people in Seattle felt like, hey, because Charbonnet had played so much during the regular season, when they got Kenneth Walker, he had fresh legs. Yeah. So, yeah, there's probably a concern there, but you're going to have to. That's your best option right now with the receiver situation the way it is. in Kansas City.
0: Kansas City with a 30-27 win over the Raiders, who snap a streak of four straight wins dating back to last season. Sports Center all night, ESPN Radio.
10: The 1-0 to France. Swing and a high fly ball in the air, and that one hits one of the guy wires and redirects and is caught in left field by Churio.
16: So they have a roof and the wires run, you know, we're behind home plate and it runs kind of away from us towards the outfield. If you imagine spreading your fingers like that.
10: That's right.
16: And one of those fingers, it hit, has a lot of cables running through it, and it went straight back down.
17: After review, the call stands. The ball did hit over fair territory. The call stands. The runner or the batter is out.
0: Saturday's series opener for the Padres and Brewers, certainly with some drama in the ninth inning. A potential go-ahead homer by San Diego's Ty France hits a wire, winds up being an out when it's caught by Milwaukee's Jackson Churio. Hold that name on the tip of your tongue for just a moment. Sunday, game two of the best of five. Padres a 3-1 lead in the seventh inning. Brewers pull within a run in the home half when they score on an error to make it 3-2. Jump ahead to the ninth, two outs. But Padres closer Mason Miller had issued three walks, so bases were loaded for... guess who?
10: Churio back in. Miller, the 2-2. Swing and a line drive. Base hit. Center field. Yelich is in. Here comes Freeland. He's in. Jackson Churio has walked it off. And the Brewers come all the way back in the bottom of the ninth. Churio, the hero in game two. And they mob him at second base. Just a pile. Jumping up and down. What a win for the Brewers.
0: 4-3, the final. Jackson Churio is 1-for-4 in the game, but the one is that walk-off two-run single. Two dramatic wins for the Brewers in as many days in the first two games of the series. The guys who are calling the series for us here on ESPN Radio, John Schaube, Doug Glanville, Boog.
10: Jay, thanks so much. The Brewers rally and win it in the bottom of the ninth. Jackson Churio with a two-run single. Dougie, what a ball game.
16: I mean, these teams we saw going into the series, they're going to be back and forth. They're evenly matched. They have great bullpens. And you knew it was going to be the bullpen that executed. They got enough out of their starters. And today, between King and Henderson, it was back and forth. But then for the Brewers to come up against Mason Miller, who's had such an incredible season, and to just beat him with his best stuff, make him work, throw a lot of pitches, and then hit his fastball with Jackson Churio, who's just been an incredible postseason performer in such a young career. And then the contributions coming from the guys like the captain and Christian Yelich to steal a base, and then Sal Frelick, who's had a tough year, still getting the big hit and scoring the winning run. I mean, the Brewers just brought everybody out tonight to be able to win this ball game, and that's really what it takes in the postseason, especially against a Padre bullpen.
10: Amazing work. And when you think about this team winning 103 games, ooh, there's so many aspects to this team, but there's a culture and a mindset that they have that I think starts with their manager and Pat Murphy.
16: Well, Pat Murphy is never satisfied. He always knows that his players can do better and continue to improve. He wants them to want to be better, and this season, 103 wins, another season where they've led baseball in wins. And, you know, they ran away with the division, but they weren't satisfied. They wanted to make up last year. They got swept by the Dodgers. They have work to do, and they came up big at home when these games were really close. I mean, coming down to hitting wires in game one, and I mean, everything. So, you know, they're playing some great baseball, and considering they had the time off, you know, the Padres had the roll going and they've just stopped them cold.
10: Yeah, amazing stuff. Brewers pull it out in the bottom of the ninth. It started with a walk to Yelich and it finished with Jackson Churio, a two-run single off of Mason Miller. And Milwaukee is up 2-0. They win game two by the final of 4-3. For Doug Glanville, I'm John Schaube right here in your home for every game of the postseason, Major League Baseball on ESPN Radio and the ESPN app. Now let's go back to Jay Reynolds in the studio.
0: All right, Boo, game three coming up on Tuesday. We'll have it for you, of course, as you mentioned here on ESPN Radio. Not all smiles in LA Sunday. That's next. 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
1: 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On the diamond, game two, Dodgers Braves in L.A.
2: Olsen again will be taken off of the pitch. There he goes, the pitch on the way. Swing and a line drive toward the gap in right center. Tucker on a run, won't get it. It touches down on the warning track. Olsen's being sent. He's around third. He is going to score on a double. And Atlanta adds another huge run as they take a 3-1 lead. Michael Harris had a terrific at bat. He also has his third hit. If he hits one out tonight, his next one, he's going to hit for the cycle. And Iglesias rocks and pitches. Lefty batter will swing and pop it up. Foul ground, third base side. Here comes Riley. He is under. He makes the catch. And that's the ball game. Atlanta wins it. Final score of 3-2. The Braves bullpen just magnificent here in game number two. And they have tied the series, heading back to Atlanta on Tuesday, one game apiece.
1: They snap a seven-game losing streak in postseason road games, getting the winning game two. Dave O'Brien calling it here on ESPN Radio. Michael Harris, as Dave mentioned, did not hit that homer. So he finishes 3-for-5, double, triple, fourth player in Braves history with a single, double, and a triple in a postseason game. He spoke after the win with our Aldon Gonzalez here on ESPN Radio.
3: Michael, 4 days, you've had three bullpen games. What can you say about the work that your relievers did today to shut down this Dodgers offense and help you guys get this win here?
4: Yeah, that's actually phenomenal. The job that they've done this postseason, two great lineups, and they've pretty much closed the door on them all the time. So, they've done a phenomenal job, just glad to get back home with an even series.
3: As an offense, what was your game plan against Blake Snell? How were you able to drive up his pitch count the way that you did today and lead to his early exit?
4: I think we all knew, like, he was a guy that you have to kind of make work. He doesn't want to give you too many pitches over the plate, so if you make him work, you can kind of get him out the game early, and that's what happened today.
3: And Michael, three hits for you today. I think eight in this postseason already. What's it like for you right now? What kind of groove do you feel like you're in at the batter's box right now?
4: I'm just trying to stay calm and believe in myself, go up there and try to do a job, not try to do too much. Obviously, I would have wanted to come through in the situation in the first inning with the bases loaded, but then Doobie picked me up and got an RBI. So, just trying to find ways to get hand the baton off to the guy behind me and do a job.
3: And, Michael, there's a lot of talk about Chris Sale potentially making this start in game two. The fact that you won this game without him, now you have him lined up in Atlanta for game three after splitting two games in L.A., how big was that for you guys?
4: That's huge. To have a split series, obviously coming here and then playing one of the better teams in the league and splitting that series after yesterday, giving the ball to Sale gives us a lot of confidence.
1: Michael Harris and the Braves getting the winning game two, evening the series after the first two in L.A. As Dave O'Brien mentioned, game three Tuesday in Atlanta. You'll hear it here on ESPN Radio. Every pitch of baseball's postseason is on ESPN Radio. Monday, the two American League series, White Sox, Guardians up first. Our coverage begins at 4:30 Eastern time. They'll be followed by the Yankees and Rays from the Trop. SportsCenter All Night, ESPN Radio. So the Dodgers did not get a win for L.A. on Sunday, but the Rams did.
5: Mookie Betts is left. Davante Adams is right. Two tight ends in formation. Strong left. They run it left. Kyren to the edge of stiff arm. Turns it down the numbers. Stays on his feet. And he's in. Kyren Williams puts it in the paint. And the Rams have their first lead of week four with 70 seconds left in Philadelphia.
1: Kyren Williams runs for two touchdowns in the final 4 minutes. And the Rams rally from down 10 to beat the Eagles 24-20 on Sunday. Eagles 0-for-12 on third down, most third down attempts without a conversion by any team since 2023. Second fewest points in any two-game span under Nick Sirianni. ESPN analyst Herm Edwards.
6: The one thing you can count on is the consistency of the quarterback. He never wavers. Win, lose, or draw, he's always the same. He will come with some calmness for this football team. They have a chance. Now, Barkley gets nicked up. Mm-hmm. That's not a good sign. Because going into this game, Barkley going into this game had zero touchdowns. You know, so this team has got to kind of find their identity. Five new offensive coordinators in 6 years.
7: It goes through college too at Alabama.
6: It's just up and down with this offense. They got to figure it out that they're still a good football team because they got the quarterback. This is a game that got away from them.
1: Jalen Hurts, 12-27, 93 yards passing, two touchdowns, 18 yards rushing. He was sacked a season high four times. in the loss for the Eagles. Rams trailed for just over 46 minutes before rallying for the win over Philly. Sunday night game, seeing the Panthers and the Lions.
8: From the Detroit 10, working right to left. Takes the snap. Lions bring the blitz. Young, throws, end zone. McMillan, center cut. Touchdown, Carolina. T-Mac's career game and career night continues. The stars are out in Charlotte. T-Mac and Bryce, the brightest among them.
1: Carolina Panthers Radio Network. Panthers, a 32-26 win over the Lions. Bryce Young, 29 of 41, 329 yards passing. Couple of touchdown passes. 9 touchdown passes this season for Bryce Young as Carolina gets the win. First primetime win at home since 2022. Speaking of being in primetime, how about the 4-0 teams? That's next to ESPN Radio.
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8: Brewers walk off and take the first two from the Padres. Braves come back with a winning game two. Their series with the Dodgers tied at a game apiece. Valkyries, Dream taking their respective series openers in the WNBA. While the Chiefs win the Battle of the Unbeatens in week four.
10: And the Chiefs go to a knee. They will go to 4-0 with two division victories in the first 4 weeks. And they beat the Raiders, who suffer their first loss of the season. And for Kansas City and for Patrick Mahomes, he now has a 99th career regular season win. That ties Tom Brady for the most in National Football League history by a quarterback in his first 130 starts.
8: 96-5, the Fan. Chiefs, a 30-27 win. Patrick Mahomes' fifth career 4-0 start to a season. Completes half of his 30 passes for 225 yards. Kenneth Walker runs for 177 and two touchdowns. ESPN analyst Herm Edwards.
11: It has changed the whole dynamics of the Kansas City Chiefs offense. It's not about Patrick Mahomes running around and making these fabulous throws and plays. It's not about Kelce catching the ball. It really is about the runner right now. The ability to run the ball sets up the play action pass, takes a lot of stress off the quarterback, right? And you think about Kenneth Walker. Not only can he run inside, he has speed to break outside as well, right? So all of a sudden, when you think about Andy Reid's history, Andy Reid was an offensive line coach. The offensive coordinator, last time I checked, Eric Bieniemy, yeah. What position did he play?
12: Running back.
11: So when they got Kenneth Walker, I said, okay, this whole offense will change now. Huh. And you watch it, there's a reason they haven't lost. They're very productive on offense. Took a lot of pressure off Patrick Mahomes, making all of these off-schedule plays. Now they can be a play-action team. Patrick Mahomes said, I can give it to the runner. I can throw it to Kelce now. Guys are wide open because you have to stop the run of the Kansas City Chiefs. So defensively, you got to put 8 guys in the box. Well, you put 8 guys in the box, guess what? We'll play action passion, we'll throw the ball on you. It's a wonderful combination of how they're playing offense.
8: Walker scoring both of his rushing touchdowns on consecutive plays in the fourth quarter, 19 seconds apart. Chiefs are 4-0. Vikings go to 4-0. So do the Niners, a 24-14 win over the Broncos. Niners 4-0 under Kyle Shanahan for the third time. Tied with the Eagles for the second most by any team in the last decade. Christian McCaffrey, 70 yards from scrimmage and a touchdown. Niners outscoring the Broncos 21-11 in the second half in a game that was tied at 3 at halftime. Quarterback Brock Purdy.
13: I just think, you know, there was a couple plays and little detailed things, sort of hurting our drives and not getting the first down. I felt like we were moving the ball and stuff, but we were just like hurting ourselves with little things. And so, for us to get it going in the second half, and shout out to Ron Neal by, getting that, the punt, getting the ball back for us and then having us go score. It felt like, all right, like we wanted to like break through whatever that was. And it was really just ourselves, I felt like. So, glad we can get some momentum going in the second half. But I mean, that's why it's a 4-quarter game. You know, you start great and not finish well, or you could start slow and finish well. Like it's just, that's the game that we play.
8: Brock Purdy, 19 of 30 for 218 yards and two touchdowns, as well as the Niners go to 4-0. Bills

0: from the ranks of the unbeatens when the Patriots rallied.
1: May takes a snap. Blitz coming. Throw right side toward the end zone. One-handed juggling catch. It's caught for a touchdown. Unbelievable one-handed catch by Eftim Chisholm III. Incredible grab. May laid it out for him. Chisholm makes the catch and hauls it in for the score. Amazing. And the Patriots go back on top by one.
2: Stevenson is in there to the left of May. Out of the shotgun, two receivers left, two to the right. Tight end motions right slot. May takes the snap. Bills rushing four. It's open in the middle. May wanted to run for it. He throws. It's caught by Stevenson for the two-point conversion.
0: And the Patriots go on to a 29-26 win over the Bills. Patriots, the 29 points, that's a season high. They had 405 yards. That's a season high. Third down conversion percentage, 42%. That was a season high. And they wind up beating the Bills. Josh Allen, 253 yards passing and a touchdown and an interception in the loss. Bills have allowed 107 points this season, most they've allowed through four games of a season since 2012. Patriots come away with the win. You heard it here on ESPN Radio. Steve Levy and Max Starks have the call for us. Steve?
1: Thank you, Jay. I don't know a lot of people who gave the Patriots much of a chance coming into Buffalo. The Bills had been 3-0. Buffalo played a bad game last week, -4 in the turnover margin, found a way to win. You figure, okay, they got lucky, they got away with one. They'll be back to being the Bills. And the Patriots were blown out in Jacksonville by a million. They come into this game without Christian Gonzalez, without Christian Barmore. And somehow, some way, they beat the Bills today. Max, how did that happen, buddy?
3: It just came through consistency. I think the balanced offensive attack, the run game, was not spectacular, but it was consistent. They were ripping off 3, 4, 6, 7 yard runs a clip when the ball was handed to them, and also some fancy footwork by Drake May as well. But this New England team was able to garner 400 yards of offense, and it came from unlikely characters. You know, you look at the Hunter Henrys and the Eli Raridans, who've been kind of those consistent guys. Mac Hollins is the number one receiver on this team. He goes out with a calf injury. And then Romeo Doubs, the guy we talked about often with the bad hands and the inconsistent catcher, he has a play. And then, of course, insert Eftim Chisholm III. Right, that comes in and has the go-ahead touchdown. So utilizing a lot of different characters to get the job done today.
1: And lost in the game will be what happened at the end of the first half. We won't forget it, but because of the dramatic finish in the second half, which each team had the ball twice in less than a minute in the final 2 minutes of the first half. It was a remarkable afternoon. I think the bigger story, well, the story nationally will be Drake May, he and the Patriots are back. But maybe bigger, what's wrong with the Buffalo Bills now, and do they have a real problem on offense and defense?
3: Yeah, I mean, because, you know, New England's defense was able to get home and rattle Josh Allen. You didn't see the sudden misuse or lack of use for James Cook until late into this game, where he couldn't get started offensively, and then he finishes the game with 75 rushing yards, but they came so sporadically, there was no consistency. And Josh Allen, turnovers, still another story here. The biggest one coming right within that 2 minutes to end the game. A play downfield to Joshua Palmer that goes into Woodson's hands and ends the game effectively for the Buffalo, who you kind of felt was still in this game. There was going to be some Allen magic, and the magic never materialized.
1: Happened. All the magic was for New England. Buffalo's got a new head coach in Joe Brady. Got a new defensive coordinator, Jim Leonard. I think people will start looking in that area when they're trying to come up with reasons for what's wrong with Buffalo. That's the way the league works, right?
3: It is. And Buffalo, you know, came into this game 27th in the league in pass defense, and that was well on display. They look like a bottom third team playing against who for New England, right?
1: And
3: there's no A.J. Brown here. And Mac Hollins was gone, so DeMario Douglas, Romeo Doubs, Hunter Henry, Eli Raridan, all of these names, but nobody's superstar, and they all played together today.
1: A lot of people like playing with the final score, the numbers. This is only the 12th time in NFL history there's been a final score of 29-26.
3: Wow.
1: Hasn't happened in 3 years, but 12th time in history.
3: Yeah. Great for Super Bowl squares, though.
1: Yes. If you have the right ones.
3: If you have the right ones.
1: All right, that's the story here. In Western New York, The Bills suffer their first loss of the season. They go down to 3-1. The Patriots even their record at 2-2. Final score, New England 29, Buffalo 26. For Max Starks, I'm Steve Levy, right here on your home for the Football Sunday Game of the Week, ESPN Radio. Now let's go back to Jay Reynolds in the studio.
0: All right, Steve, the Bills bumped from the ranks of the unbeaten on Sunday. Jaguars and Bengals.
4: Dropping is Trevor. Looking. Fires back to the end zone. That ball's going to be caught for the touchdown. Brian Thomas Jr. for the score. No flags this time. Touchdown, Jacksonville.
0: 1010 XL 92.5. Jags, a 22-17 win over the Bengals. Trevor Lawrence, 18 of 23 for 227 yards. And the touchdown. Jamar Chase, 27 yards, left the game with a concussion, did not return as the Bengals wind up losing. ESPN analyst Herm Edwards.
5: This thing's all out of whack in Cincinnati. I just looked at this and I'm like scratching my head. They had 15 runs, 59 passes. I'll say it again.
6: Yeah.
5: 15 runs, 59 passes.
6: Not great balance.
5: No balance at all. That's a problem. That's a problem. And they got to get more balance in this offense. They can't just rely on Joe Burrow, such as he's going to throw us victories. Doesn't happen in the National Football League. You can't only run it 15 times and throw it almost 60 times. It just doesn't add up to wins.
6: Well, Coach, defense had been their Achilles heel for so long. Defense is allowing 21 points per game.
5: Yes.
6: To some good offenses. So having lost just two in a row, 2-2, season very much alive, what's your overall assessment of Cincinnati?
5: We know they can play offense. Their defense is keeping them in the game. But when you get out of balance like that, they're almost relying on, well, Joe will win it for us. Let him just keep throwing. Well, you can't. You want to steal possessions away from an offense. You know what you do? You got to run the ball. You got to take some time off the clock because you put your defense on the field too fast when you go three and out. You just can't keep throwing the ball like this. It never ends up well when you're throwing the ball almost 60 times in a football game. Tough to win.
0: Joe Burrow, 428 yards passing, touchdown, ran for another, also had a couple of interceptions as well in the loss for the Bengals. SportsCenter all night, ESPN Radio. Giants hosting the Cardinals. Jameis Winston rallying New York in the second half.
7: Second and 10 at the 11. Can the Giants take advantage of the penalty? Winston in a shotgun set. Play clock at 5. Winston back, zips it into the end zone, and it's caught for the touchdown. Theo Johnson right over the defender.
0: Cardinals, meanwhile, in a position at the end. They did have a chance. Down 6, 4th and goal from the 4 on the game's final play.
7: McBride comes in motion. Brissett back, pumps. Intercepted by the Giants as he throws it left. Deontay Banks across midfield. Down the right sideline. 40, 30, 20, 15, 10, 5. Touchdown Giants! On a day in which the 86 Giants were honored, it's the Giant defense of 2026 that saves the day today. Deontay Banks with a walk-off pick 6.
0: Bob Papa, WFAN. Giants a 36-24 win over the Cardinals. Jameis Winston, 250 yards passing, 3 touchdowns, couple of interceptions. His team saved by that game-ending pick 6.
8: You know, I just was grateful, 2 weeks in a row, our defense held strong, man, and to see Tay Banks, man, someone who has faced his trials, man, but still finds a way to persevere. And for that to happen to him and for him to finish in the end zone with that ball, I was so proud of him. And I talked about, you know, forgetting that which is behind you and reaching forward to which is ahead, and that's what he did. Obviously, he talked about that first drive, you know, his welcome back moment, you know, because he's been locking down stuff since training camp. But sometimes not how you start, it's how you finish. And he finished in the end zone to lead us to a victory.
0: For Jameis Winston, his 20th career game with 3 touchdown passes, ESPN analyst Herm Edwards.
5: He is a guy that brings a positiveness to your whole locker room. You know, when he walks in a huddle as an offensive player, you kind of look at him, he's kind of smiling. The sun's always shining for Jameis Winston, right? He gets down every once in a while, but when you watch the guy play, he still has some arm talent. Mm-hmm. Playing for a good coach, and Coach Harbaugh, you know, doesn't put a lot of stress on him, but this Giant team has kind of rallied around Jameis Winston after they lose their starting quarterback. Who would imagine right now the Giants are sitting where they're sitting at with the backup quarterback, Jameis Winston?
0: First 3-0 home start to a season since 2008. They trailed by 11, but they come back and beat the Cardinals 36-24. SportsCenter All Night, ESPN Radio. Back to baseball.
9: Churiel back in. Miller, the 2-2. Swing and a line drive. Base hit. Center field. Yelich is in. Here comes Freeland. He's in. Jackson Churiel has walked it off. And the Brewers come all the way back in the bottom of the ninth. Churiel, the hero in game two. And they mob him at second base. Just a pile jumping up and down.
0: Tommy calling it on ESPN Radio as the Brewers go up 2-0 on the Padres. Christian Yelich with our Jesse Rogers.
10: Christian, is there anyone on the planet you want up more than Jackson Churiel at a moment like that?
11: No. I mean, I know it's Mason Miller, but you feel pretty good about him in that situation. Or like, you know, something's going to be hit hard. You don't know if it's going to be at somebody, but you know he's going to hit something hard, and you just felt like, you know what? And you just could feel it in here.
10: The inning starts, though, with you getting on base against Miller. Take me through that at bat.
11: Yeah, I mean, down one, maybe the best closer in the game. You know, you're just like, you got to get on. You got to get some action. Maybe make something happen on the bases. But it's kind of been the theme of us all year. Like, just find a way. Like, who cares how we do it? Just get in there and figure it out.
0: Mason Miller with three walks, and then the Brewers with the walk-off hit to go up to Love. Even after two in L.A. That's next. 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
0: 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Coming out of week 5 of college football, Texas still number 1 in the latest AP poll. Longhorns idle this weekend, heading into the Red River rivalry against Oklahoma. Missouri off the win over Florida, making a big jump. Tigers up 11 spots to number 14. Gators dropped to number 16, down from number 8. At number 3, still Notre Dame. Miami still at number 4, coming off that 28-point rout at Clemson. ESPN's Heather Dinich.
13: Clemson, you know, I looked at Dabo Sweeney's comments last night saying that he thinks that they can still win the ACC. He's right. They only have one league loss. But the disparity between where Miami is as a program and Clemson is right now was on full display.
0: And we'll see how it manifest as the season continues. Week 4 of the NFL season wraps up tonight. Falcons Saints for Monday Night Football.
14: Are we turning the clocks back on Monday night? We might be. Is Alvin Kamara, who at one point this offseason seemed like he might no longer be a New Orleans Saint, should be the starting running back come Monday night when they play host to the Atlanta Falcons. Kendrick Miller will have a role as well, and the Saints have been as dedicated to a running back by committee approach as basically anybody in the regular season.
0: We'll see who comes out on top in this one. Falcons Saints, Monday Night Football, ESPN and ABC. As for Sunday's action, John Ryder.
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0: Thanks, Jay. We start with week 4 in the NFL, and we begin in London, where the Colts run all over the Commanders. 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
22: In motion, Nick Westbrook, Akine, shotgun snap to Daniel Jones. Cuts to his right. Now he's at the 5, looking to dive across the pylon, and he does! Touchdown! INDY for Daniel Jones!
15: Number 4.
0: There were a few week 4 rallies, including in Houston, where the Cowboys rack up 28 points in the second half to knock off the Texans, and Dallas receiver CeeDee Lamb had himself a game on 105.3 The Fan.
28: Second down at the Houston 12. Prescott back, throwing, end zone! Lamb to the post! CeeDee Lamb! Unbelievable! 12-yard touchdown! Has regained the lead.
15: Number 3.
0: The 49ers looking to stay undefeated, hosting the Broncos, and a familiar connection here on KNBR.
29: Second down and 8 at their own 44-yard line, leading by 3. Purdy's in the shotgun. Here comes pressure. Purdy backpedaling, checks down to Kittle. Kittle gets a block from Brendel. Kittle is breaking free into space. George Kittle is racing. Hufanga on his heels, won't get there. Breakaway for George Kittle, and a beauty, 56 yards for the score.
15: Number 2.
0: The Giants improved to 3-1, outlasting the Cardinals, and they put it away in the fourth quarter with their defense. The call on WFAN.
30: McBride comes in motion. Brissett back, pumps, intercepted by the Giants as he throws it left. Deontay Banks across midfield, down the right sideline. 40, 30, 20, 15, 10, 5. Touchdown, Giants! On a day in which the 86 Giants were honored, it's the Giant defense of 2026 that saves the day today.
15: Number 1.
0: Now to the baseball postseason. We had a thriller in Game 2 of the NLDS in Milwaukee as the Brewers stunned the Padres. Boog Sciambi with the final call on ESPN Radio.
9: The 2-2. 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Base hit!
0: Series. Braves hanging on for a 3-2 win over the Dodgers. Series tied after the first two in L.A. Dave O'Brien, Jessica Mendoza have the call for us here on ESPN Radio. Dave?
31: Thank you, Jay. As we watch Dodger Stadium,
2: file out. 51,000 not very happy fans. They watch their beloved Dodgers go down to the Atlanta bullpen and a handful of key hits, because just there weren't many in the game. Each side had only six. The Braves did not start someone tonight, a regular starter. Instead, they go with the bullpen guy and Ray Kerr and a slew of guys after that. And it pays off in a big win.
3: Yeah, and I think the biggest credit, and we talk about Michael Harris the second, the fact that he got those three hits, but the reality was it was the entire lineup earning those nine free passes, getting Blake Snell, the starter, this two-time Cy Young Award winner, out of this game so early. So the Dodgers had to go to that bullpen that has been a weakness for the team, and the Braves just capitalizing on the walks.
2: So we move on to Atlanta after the travel day on Monday for game number three on Tuesday night at 6 o'clock, and that's going to be Yamamoto against Sale. One could argue that the advantage has now swung to the Atlanta Braves with an opportunity to go up 2-1 behind Chris Sale on proper rest in his home ballpark.
3: So this has all the feels of a game one. Normally, you have your ace ready for a game one. Dodgers deciding to go to two lefties because of the Braves' struggles, supposedly, against left-handed pitching. So they save Yamamoto for this game three. Obviously, Chris Sale coming in to game one and game three of the wild card series. So now we get this awesome matchup in a game three of the division series, which should have been these two aces in game one.
2: Both guys brilliant throughout the season. Yamamoto, of course, won the MVP of the World Series last year. That should be a dandy of a matchup. For Jess Mendoza, I'm Dave O'Brien, right here at your home for every pitch of the postseason. Major League Baseball on ESPN Radio and the ESPN app. Right now we go back to Jay Reynolds in the studio.
0: All right, Dave, we'll see how the Braves handle the rest of the series. Falcons playing Monday Night Football, representing Atlanta. Bears with their 23-12 win over the Jets on Sunday. Ravens over the Titans 24-18. Lamar Jackson didn't play in the second half with an ankle injury. The team saying he is officially day-to-day. There's still some unbeaten teams in the NFL. That's next. SportsCenter All Night continues. It's ESPN Radio.
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0: The Chiefs and Raiders battle for first place in the AFC West.
14: First down and 10 for the Chiefs. K-9, Walker going off tackle, 20, England 15, 10, sprints, dives to the far front pylon, touchdown, Kansas City!
0: Rams and Eagles collide at the link.
16: For the Rams, first touchdown of week four. Jet sweep, Puka to the left edge. Puka can walk right in. A leap for a touchdown at the pylon, and he's in the end zone for six.
0: Cowboys and Texans meet in a Texas showdown.
28: Prescott back, throwing, end zone, Lamb to the post! CeeDee Lamb, unbelievable!
0: The Braves look to bounce back in game two of the NLDS.
2: Pitch on the way, swinging a line drive toward the gap in right center. Tucker on a run, won't get it. It touches down on the warning track. Olsen's being sent. He's around third. He is going to score on a double. And Atlanta adds another huge run.
0: Plus, the WNBA playoff semifinals get underway with two game ones.
2: Canada connects! Another massive three from Jordan Canada, her third of the game.
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0: 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Five teams still without a win through 4 weeks of the NFL season. Three teams still without a loss. Two of them are in the NFC, and one of those is in the West.
29: Second down and eight at their own 44-yard line, leading by three. Purdy's in the shotgun. Here comes pressure. Purdy backpedaling, checks down to Kittle. Kittle gets a block from Brendel. Kittle is breaking free into space. George Kittle is racing. Hufanga on his heels, won't get there. Touchdown! 49ers, a breakaway for George Kittle. And a beauty, 56 yards for the score. And the 49ers, with this win, 24-14. And just as we said last week, Tim, it was not without a cost. It was not without pain or drama. And the 49ers find a way to get it done and improve to 4-0 on the year.
0: So it sounded on KNBR, 24-14, Niners over the Broncos for San Francisco, their third 4-0 start under Kyle Shanahan, tied with the Eagles for the second most by any team in the last decade. The Chiefs with five lead the way. Kyle Shanahan 4-0 once again.
18: I just told the guys I was proud of them. I don't know, just especially with some of the stuff we talked about last night. I was proud of the offense, being able to run the ball the way we did, being able to finish at the end, doing that 2 weeks in a row where you're trying to run it. You want to run on the clock out, but you also want to score more than anything because you don't want to give it back and make it a one-score game. And to be able to finish there with a touchdown, to finish the last three drives with a touchdown was huge. And I was just so pumped at the way the defense played. That allowed us to kind of have that mindset throughout the whole game, and the special teams being the big point in the game that kind of changed the momentum with that turnover.
0: Brock Purdy, 19 of 30, 218 yards, couple of touchdowns, ran for 29 yards, third straight game with multiple passing touchdowns and no interception. George Kittle, four catches for 70 yards and a score, including that 56-yard touchdown in the fourth quarter. Niners, first team to allow zero sacks through four games since the Colts in 2005. As for the Broncos, they snap a 10-game win streak against NFC opponents, had been the longest active streak in the NFL. Second double-digit loss for Denver this season. Quarterback Bo Nix, frustration level?
3: I think the frustrations just come within the losses. Obviously, we want to have a really explosive offense, and that'll come. But we've played really good teams. We've played four really good challenges up so far, and we're sitting here at 2-2, and so I definitely don't think we hit the panic button. But at the same time, we just got to continue to grind and find ways to get better.
0: I'm hitting the panic button, but the Broncos had 296 yards of offense, held under 300 in three of their first four games this season. ESPN analyst Herm Edwards.
4: He knows how to play offense, but this team struggles. And I think sometimes they put too much pressure on the defense, thinking the defense will hold and hold. Well, the defense gets tired after a while. Yeah. You need to score points so the defense can do what? Get after the quarterback. But now, they play a San Francisco 49er team. That's one of the best teams in the National Football League, right? And so it's not like they lost to a team that's not very good. I mean, San Francisco could go to the Super Bowl this year if they continue to play the way they're playing right now. But Denver gets off to these slow starts offensively, and eventually the defense just wears down.
5: You look at the Rams, you look at the Seahawks, two teams that a lot of people see as top-tier teams in the NFC. Are you ready at this point, sitting at 4-0, ready to call the 49ers the best team in the NFC West?
4: Absolutely. They're the most consistent team when you watch them play. I mean, they have a formula of how they want to play football. And it's kind of fun to watch. And I think people lose sight of this. Hiring Raheem Morris as their defensive coordinator, who was in this division with the Rams, he knows the division opponents.
9: Oh, yeah.
4: He has an up on everybody. He's been in this division. And you take him away from a Rams team that is in the same division they're in. That's a big get. And so this is a good football team. I mean, they know how to win. Purdy's a really good quarterback. They got one of the best players on offense in number 23, McCaffrey, right? Evans goes down, he comes back in the defense. All of a sudden, this team is rolling right now. They're going to be hard to beat.
0: Niners 4-0, Broncos drop to 2-2 with the loss. The other team still unbeaten in the NFC is in the Twin Cities.
15: So the Vikings could run the clock out a game. Will Riker went 5 of 5 on field goals. Second time in his career he's done that. And the Vikings will improve to 4-0 and beat the Miami Dolphins 15-10.
0: KFAN and the Minnesota Vikings Radio Network, 15-10. Vikings win it and go to 4-0 for the second time in the last 10 seasons, both under Kevin O'Connell. Kyler Murray, 14 of 14, 123 yards passing when he was targeting his tight ends on Sunday. Coach Kevin O'Connell knows there's still room for improvement, though.
20: Yeah, the third downs, I mean, when we were 7 or less, you know, we might have been outside of that last kneel down. We might have been 8 of 10, you know, 7 or less. But just too many negatives, you know, too many. I think we had 8 offensive penalties. Still some pre-snap things. You know, I think we lost out on an explosive by an illegal formation penalty. And we're using Caleb in the jumbo position and a lot of moving parts with some of the things we're working through. But my expectation as we get the cleaner execution in, there were some cadence things going on that you have to continue to figure out what the root of that is. And then obviously some of those negatives just on the plays themselves. But to be able to battle back from behind the chains there a few times and get to 3rd and 6 or less and then convert, I thought it said a lot about not only Kyler, but the group as a whole weathering some adversity there.
0: Vikings' 9th straight win, longest active streak in the NFL, and their longest since 10 straight. Between 1999 and 2000, they beat the Dolphins on Sunday. Dolphins falling to 0-4 for the second time in the last 15 seasons. Vikings, Niners, they're both 4-0. The winner in Las Vegas Sunday would also be in that 4-0 group.
21: 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NFL Game of the Week, Chiefs and Raiders.
22: The reality for the Raiders is this is absolutely a measuring stick, but this is absolutely an opportunity to just prove how good you actually are.
23: This is AFC West football. This is a division matchup that both teams are 3-0. They know you. You know them.
24: I wouldn't be surprised if it's a very hostile environment. Try to take me back to those Oakland Raiders days. Yeah, I'm excited just for the challenge. That 3-0 record's real.
25: And we are underway in this big AFC West game. Second down, goal to go at the 8.
6: Just underway fourth quarter. Chiefs trailing 13-10. Walker now goes in motion. Chiefs will throw it again. Pump faking. Now a pass near side. Caught. Touchdown! Kansas City. Tyquan Thornton gives the Chiefs their first lead of the game on an eight-yarder. And Mahomes now with the most touchdown passes in Chiefs history against a single opponent.
7: Thornton again had a big day along with Patrick. A couple TD throws. Worthy had a big day and would have had a couple more. He was right there, but we had a little bit of pressure and couldn't get it to him, but he's playing good football.
6: First down and 10 for the Chiefs. Up four. K-9. Walker going off tackle. 20. England 15. 10. Sprints. Dives to the far front pylon. Touchdown! Kansas City! All of a sudden an onslaught of points and a 21-yard off-tackle run. And the Chiefs have a coveted two-possession second-half lead at 3:02 to go in the game.
8: You have a guy like Kenneth that you get through. That's not just a 20-yard run. That's a 70-yard run. And so that's about staying with it and trusting the guys around you.
7: Offensively, it was great to see Walker have another big day. The crucial time, the big long run that he had. But he was productive the whole day.
6: And the Chiefs go to a knee. They will go to 4-0 with two division victories in the first 4 weeks. And they beat the Raiders, who suffer their first loss of the season. And for Kansas City and for Patrick Mahomes, he now has a 99th career regular season win. That ties Tom Brady for the most in National Football League history by a quarterback in his first 130 starts.
7: Yeah, when there's two good teams, I think that helps the whole thing. That was a battle. They battled their tail off, and our guys battled their tail off, and that's what this is all about.
8: But we have to keep building and keep getting better, and I'm sure they'll do the same.
0: Chiefs getting the 3-point win over the Raiders. Patrick Mahomes' fifth career 4-0 start to a season. 15 of 30, 225 yards passing, couple of touchdowns. Kenneth Walker the third, 177 rushing yards and two scores. ESPN analyst Tim Hasselbeck.
9: What's kind of remarkable about where they sit is they're relying a lot on Kenneth Walker right now. I mean, think about it from Patrick Mahomes' standpoint. He completed 15 of 30 today. It wasn't like he had this remarkable game. And I don't know that the passing game is really where it would normally be when you have all the speed at wide receiver that they're accustomed to having. And so right now it's a team that's running the ball extremely well because they got it right in free agency with Kenneth Walker.
10: If I'm Kansas City, I'm just going to say, let's go, Nine, do your thing. But I wonder about that as well.
9: Yeah, I think that if you're headed towards, you know, over 300 and something touches on a season, you do have to start to, you know, be concerned about having a guy that's fresh late in the year. You know, you talk about people in Seattle felt like, hey, because Charbonnet had played so much during the regular season, when they got Kenneth Walker, he had fresh legs. So, yeah, there's probably a concern there, but you're going to have to. That's your best option right now with the receiver situation the way it is in Kansas City.
0: Kansas City with a 30-27 win over the Raiders, who snap a streak of four straight wins dating back to last season. Sports Center all night, ESPN Radio.
2: The 1-0 to France. Swing and a high fly ball in the air, and that one hits one of the guy wires and redirects and is caught in left field by Churio.
11: So they have a roof and the wires run, you know, we're behind home plate. It runs kind of away from us towards the outfield. If you imagine spreading your fingers like that.
2: That's right.
11: And one of those fingers, it hit, has a lot of cables running through it, and it went straight back down.
12: After review, the call stands. The ball did hit over fair territory. The call stands. The runner or the batter is out.
0: Saturday's series opener for the Padres and Brewers, certainly with some drama in the ninth inning. A potential go-ahead homer by San Diego's Ty France hits a wire, winds up being an out when it's caught by Milwaukee's Jackson Churio. Hold that name on the tip of your tongue for just a moment. Sunday, game two of the best of five. Padres a 3-1 lead in the seventh inning. Brewers pull within a run in the home half when they score on an error to make it 3-2. Jump ahead to the ninth, two outs. But Padres closer Mason Miller had issued three walks, so bases were loaded for guess who?
2: Churio back in. Miller, the 2-2. Swing and a line drive. Base hit. Center field. Yelich is in. Here comes Freeland. He's in. Jackson Churio has walked it off. And the Brewers come all the way back in the bottom of the ninth. Churio, the hero in game two. And they mob him in second.
0: 3, the final. Jackson Churio is 1-for-4 in the game, but the one is that walk-off two-run single. Two dramatic wins for the Brewers in as many days in the first two games of the series. The guys who are calling the series for us here on ESPN Radio, John Schaube, Doug Glanville, Boog.
2: Jay, thanks so much. The Brewers rally and win it in the bottom of the ninth. Jackson Churio with a two-run single. Dougie, what a ball game.
11: I mean, these teams we saw going into the series, they're going to be back and forth. They're evenly matched. They have great bullpens. And you knew it was going to be the bullpen that executed. They got enough out of their starters. And today, between King and Henderson, it was back and forth. But then for the Brewers to come up against Mason Miller, who's had such an incredible season, and to just beat him with his best stuff, make him work, throw a lot of pitches, and then hit his fastball with Jackson Churio, who's just been an incredible postseason performer in such a young career. And then the contributions coming from the guys like the captain and Christian Yelich to steal a base, and then Sal Frelick, who's had a tough year, still getting the big hit and scoring the winning run. I mean, the Brewers just brought everybody out tonight to be able to win this ball game, and that's really what it takes in the postseason, especially against a Padre bullpen.
2: Amazing work. And when you think about this team winning 103 games, there's so many aspects to this team, but there's a culture and a mindset that they have that I think starts with their manager and Pat Murphy.
11: Well, Pat Murphy is never satisfied. He always knows that his players can do better and continue to improve. He wants them to want to be better, and this season, 103 wins, another season where they've led baseball in wins. And, you know, they ran away with the division, but they weren't satisfied. They wanted to make up last year. They got swept by the Dodgers. They have work to do. And they came up big at home when these games were really close. I mean, coming down to hitting wires in game one and, I mean, everything. So, you know, they're playing some great baseball. And considering they had the time off, you know, the Padres had the roll going, and they've just stopped them cold.
2: Yeah, amazing stuff. Brewers pull it out in the bottom of the ninth. It started with a walk to Yelich, and it finished with Jackson Churio, a two-run single off of Mason Miller. And Milwaukee is up 2-0. They win game 2 by the final of 4-3. For Doug Glanville, I'm John Schaube, right here in your home for every game of the postseason, Major League Baseball on ESPN Radio and the ESPN app. Now let's go back to Jay Reynolds in the studio.
0: All right, Boo, game 3 coming up on Tuesday. We'll have it for you, of course, as you mentioned here on ESPN Radio. Not all smiles in L.A. Sunday. That's next. SportsCenter All Night continues. 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
21: 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First in Cleveland at 5 Eastern, it's the Guardians and the Chicago White Sox. Then we head to Tampa where the Rays face the New York Yankees. 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
0: 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On the diamond, game two, Dodgers-Braves in L.A.
2: Olsen again will be taken off of the pitch. There he goes, the pitch on the way. Swing and a line drive toward the gap in right center. Tucker on a run, won't get it. It touches down on the warning track. Olsen's being sent. He's around third. He is going to score on a double. And Atlanta adds another huge run as they take a 3-1 lead. Michael Harris had a terrific at-bat. He also has his third hit. If he hits one out tonight, his next one, he's going to hit for the cycle. And Iglesias walks and pitches. Lefty batter will swing and pop it up. Foul ground, third base side. Here comes Riley. He is under. He makes the catch. And that's the ball game. Atlanta wins it. Final score of 3-2. The Braves bullpen just magnificent here in game number two. And they have tied the series, heading back to Atlanta on Tuesday, one game apiece.
0: They snap a seven-game losing streak in postseason road games, getting the winning game two. Dave O'Brien calling it here on ESPN Radio. Michael Harris, as Dave mentioned, did not hit that homer. So he finishes 3-for-5, double, triple, fourth player in Braves history with a single, double, and a triple in a postseason game. He spoke after the win with our Alden Gonzalez here on ESPN Radio.
14: Michael, 4 days, you've had three bullpen games. What can you say about the work that your relievers did today to shut down this Dodgers offense and help you guys get this win here?
15: Yeah, that's actually phenomenal. The job that they've done this postseason, two great lineups, and they've pretty much closed the door on them all the time. So, yeah, they've done a phenomenal job, and just glad to get back home with an even series.
14: As an offense, what was your game plan against Blake Snell? How were you able to drive up his pitch count the way that you did today and lead to his early exit?
15: I think we all knew, like, he was a guy that you have to kind of make work. He doesn't want to give you too many pitches over the plate, so if you make him work, you can kind of get him out the game early, and that's what happened today.
14: And Michael, three hits for you today. I think eight in this postseason already. What's it like for you right now? What kind of groove do you feel like you're in at the batter's box right now?
15: I'm just trying to stay calm and believe in myself, go up there and try to do a job, not try to do too much. Obviously, I would have wanted to come through in the situation in the first inning with the bases loaded, but then Doobie picked me up and got an RBI. So, just trying to find ways to get the hand the baton off to the guy behind me and do a job.
14: And, Michael, there's a lot of talk about Chris Sale potentially making this start in Game 2. The fact that you won this game without him, now you have him lined up in Atlanta for Game 3 after splitting two games in L.A., how big was that for you guys?
15: That's huge. To have a split series, obviously coming here and then playing one of the better teams in the league and splitting that series after yesterday, giving the ball to Sale gives us a lot of confidence.
0: Michael Harris and the Braves getting the win in Game 2, evening the series after the first two in L.A. As Dave O'Brien mentioned, Game 3 Tuesday in Atlanta. You'll hear it here on ESPN Radio. Every pitch of baseball's postseason is on ESPN Radio. Monday, the two American League series, White Sox, Guardians up first. Our coverage begins at 4:30 Eastern time. They'll be followed by the Yankees and Rays from the Trop. 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So the Dodgers did not get a win for L.A. on Sunday. But the Rams did.
7: Mookie Betts is left. Davante Adams is right. Two tight ends in formation. Strong left. They run it left. Kyren to the edge of stiff arm. Turns it down the numbers. Stays on his feet. And he's in. Kyren Williams puts it in the paint. And the Rams have their first lead of week four with 70 seconds left in Philadelphia.
0: Kyren Williams runs for two touchdowns in the final 4 minutes. And the Rams rally from down 10 to beat the Eagles 24-20 on Sunday. Eagles 0-for-12 on third down, most third down attempts without a conversion by any team since 2023. Second fewest points in any two-game span under Nick Sirianni. ESPN analyst Herm Edwards.
8: The one thing you can count on is the consistency of the quarterback. He never wavers. Win, lose, or draw, he's always the same. He will come with some calmness for this football team. They have a chance. Now, Barkley gets nicked up. That's not a good sign. Because going into this game, Barkley going into this game had zero touchdowns. You know, so this team has got to kind of find their identity. Five new offensive coordinators in 6 years.
9: It goes through college too at Alabama.
8: It's just up and down with this offense. They got to figure it out. But they're still a good football team because they got the quarterback. This is a game that got away from them.
0: Jalen Hurts, 12-27, 93 yards passing, two touchdowns, 18 yards rushing. He was sacked a season high 4 times. In the loss for the Eagles, Rams trailed for just over 46 minutes before rallying for the win over Philly. Sunday night game seeing the Panthers and the Lions.
7: From the Detroit 10, working right to left. Takes the snap. Lions bring the blitz. Young throws. Enzo McMillan center cut. Touchdown Carolina. T-Mac's career game and career night continues. The stars are out in Charlotte. T-Mac and Bryce, the brightest among them.
0: Carolina Panthers Radio Network. Panthers, a 32-26 win over the Lions. Bryce Young, 29 of 41, 329 yards passing. Couple of touchdown passes. 9 touchdown passes this season for Bryce Young as Carolina gets the win. First primetime win at home since 2022. Speaking of being in primetime, how about the 4-0 teams? That's next at ESPN Radio.
10: 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New England goes into Buffalo and hands the Bills their first loss of the season. So, are the Patriots' Super Bowl hopes back on? We'll discuss Monday, 6 a.m. Eastern on Unsportsmanlike.
11: Did you wake up to this?
12: Fraser Minton signed that deal with Boston for close to $50 million. Yep. A light bulb must have gone on in Cowan's head, and he knew he had the opportunity to get paid. But I truly believe there is a $50 million contract out there for Easton Kwan.
18: 100%.
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18: I would say virtually nothing.
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18: entering his second full season in the NHL, but third season as an NHLer. And the landscape in the NHL is changing where players coming out of their entry levels are set to get paid. And you know what? Good on Easton Kwan. He asked to go play in the American League in the playoffs. Most guys don't do that. Most guys are like, oh, I'm good. I played 1 year in the NHL. I'm good. I'm going to use this offseason to get myself better. And what did he do in the American League playoffs? He went and was a big-time player for that team.
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1: Brewers walk off and take the first two from the Padres. Braves come back with a winning game two. Their series with the Dodgers tied at a game apiece. Valkyries, Dream taking their respective series openers in the WNBA. While the Chiefs win the Battle of the Unbeatens in week four.
3: And the Chiefs go to a knee. They will go to 4-0 with two division victories in the first 4 weeks. And they beat the Raiders, who suffer their first loss of the season. And for Kansas City and for Patrick Mahomes, he now has a 99th career regular season win. That ties Tom Brady for the most in National Football League history by a quarterback in his first 130 starts.
1: 96-5, the Fan. Chiefs, a 30-27 win. Patrick Mahomes' fifth career 4-0 start to a season. Completes half of his 30 passes for 225 yards. Kenneth Walker runs for 177 and two touchdowns. ESPN analyst Herm Edwards.
4: It has changed the whole dynamics of the Kansas City Chiefs offense. It's not about Patrick Mahomes running around and making these fabulous throws and plays. It's not about Kelce catching the ball. It really is about the runner right now. The ability to run the ball sets up the play action pass, takes a lot of stress off the quarterback, right? And you think about Kenneth Walker. Not only can he run inside, he has speed to break outside as well, right? So all of a sudden, when you think about Andy Reid's history, Andy Reid was an offensive line coach. The offensive coordinator, last time I checked, Eric Bieniemy, yeah. What position did he play?
5: Running back.
4: So when they got Kenneth Walker, I said, okay, this whole offense will change now. Oh. And you watch it, there's a reason they haven't lost. They're very productive on offense. Took a lot of pressure off Patrick Mahomes, making all these off-schedule plays. Now they can be a play-action team. Patrick Mahomes said, I can give it to the runner. I can throw it to Kelce now. Guys are wide open because you have to stop the run of the Kansas City Chiefs. So defensively, you got to put eight guys in the box. Well, you put eight guys in the box, guess what? We'll play action passion, and we'll throw the ball on you. It's a wonderful combination of how they're playing offense.
1: Walker scoring both of his rushing touchdowns on consecutive plays in the fourth quarter, 19 seconds apart. Chiefs are 4-0. Vikings go to 4-0. So do the Niners, a 24-14 win over the Broncos. Niners 4-0 under Kyle Shanahan for the third time. Tied with the Eagles for the second most by any team in the last decade. Christian McCaffrey, 70 yards from scrimmage and a touchdown. Niners outscoring the Broncos 21-11 in the second half in a game that was tied at 3 at halftime. Quarterback Brock Purdy.
6: I just think, you know, there was a couple plays and little detailed things, sort of hurting our drives and not getting the first down. I felt like we were moving the ball and stuff, but we were just like hurting ourselves with little things. And so, for us to get it going in the second half, and shout out to Saron Neal by, getting that, the punt, getting the ball back for us and then having us go score. It felt like, all right, like we wanted to like break through whatever that was. And it was really just ourselves, I felt like. So, glad we can get some momentum going in the second half. But I mean, that's why it's a four quarter game. You know, you start great and not finish well, or you could start slow and finish well. Like it's just, that's the game that we play.
1: Brock Purdy, 19 of 30 for 218 yards and two touchdowns, as well as the Niners go to 4-0. Bills knocked from the ranks of the unbeatens when the Patriots rallied.
7: Nate takes a snap. Blitz coming. Throw right side toward the end zone. One-handed juggling catch. It's caught for a touchdown. Unbelievable one-handed catch by Eftim Chisholm III. Incredible grab. May laid it out for him. Chisholm makes the catch and hauls it in for the score. Amazing. And the Patriots go back on top by one.
8: Stevenson is in there to the left of May. Out of the shotgun, two receivers left, two to the right. Tight end motions right slot. May takes the snap. Bills rushing four. It's open in the middle. May wanted to run for it. He throws. It's caught by Stevenson for the two-point conversion.
1: And the Patriots go on to a 29-26 win over the Bills. Patriots, the 29 points, that's a season high. They had four.

0: 105 yards. That's a season high. Third down conversion percentage, 42%. That was a season high. And they wind up beating the Bills. Josh Allen, 253 yards passing and a touchdown and an interception in the loss. Bills have allowed 107 points this season, most they've allowed through four games of a season since 2012. Patriots come away with the win. You heard it here on ESPN Radio. Steve Levy and Max Starks have the call for us. Steve?
1: Thank you, Jay. I don't know a lot of people who gave the Patriots much of a chance coming into Buffalo. The Bills had been 3-0. Buffalo played a bad game last week, -4 in the turnover margin, found a way to win. You figure, okay, they got lucky, they got away with one. They'll be back to being the Bills. And the Patriots were blown out in Jacksonville by a million. They come into this game without Christian Gonzalez, without Christian Barmore, and somehow, some way, they beat the Bills today. Max, how did that happen, buddy?
2: It just came through consistency. I think the balanced offensive attack, the run game, was not spectacular, but it was consistent. They were ripping off 3, 4, 6, 7 yard runs a clip when the ball was handed to them, and also some fancy footwork by Drake May as well. But this New England team was able to garner 400 yards of offense, and it came from unlikely characters. You know, you look at the Hunter Henrys and the Eli Raridans, who've been kind of those consistent guys. Mac Hollins is the number one receiver on this team. He goes out with a calf injury. And then Romeo Doubs, the guy we talked about often with the bad hands and the inconsistent catcher, he has a play. And then, of course, insert Efton Chisholm the third, right, that comes in and has the go-ahead touchdown. So utilizing a lot of different characters to get the job done today.
1: And lost in the game will be what happened at the end of the first half. We won't forget it, but because of the dramatic finish in the second half, in which each team had the ball twice in less than a minute in the final 2 minutes of the first half. It was a remarkable afternoon. I think the bigger story, well, the story nationally will be Drake May, he and the Patriots are back. But maybe bigger, what's wrong with the Buffalo Bills now, and do they have a real problem on offense and defense?
2: Yeah, I mean, because, you know, New England's defense was able to get home and rattle Josh Allen. You didn't see the sudden misuse or lack of use for James Cook until late into this game, where he couldn't get started offensively, and then he finishes the game with 75 rushing yards, but they came so sporadically, there was no consistency. And Josh Allen, turnovers, still another story here. The biggest one coming right within that 2 minutes to end the game, a play downfield to Joshua Palmer that goes into Woodson's hands and ends the game effectively for the Buffalo, who you kind of felt was still in this game. There was going to be some Allen magic, and the magic never materialized.
1: Happened. All the magic was for New England. Buffalo's got a new head coach in Joe Brady. Got a new defensive coordinator in Jim Leonard. I think people will start looking in that area when they're trying to come up with reasons.
2: Yeah.
1: What's wrong with Buffalo? That's the way the league works, right?
2: It is. It is. And Buffalo, you know, came into this game 27th in the league in pass defense, and that was well on display. They look like a bottom third team playing against who for New England, right? And,
1: yeah.
2: And there's no A.J. Brown here. And Mac Hollins was gone, so DeMario Douglas, Romeo Doubs, Hunter Henry, Eli Raridan, all of these names, but nobody's superstar, and they all played together today.
1: A lot of people like playing with the final score, the numbers. This is only the 12th time in NFL history there's been a final score of 29-26.
2: Wow.
1: Hasn't happened in 3 years, but 12th time in history.
2: Yeah. Great for Super Bowl squares, though.
1: Yes. If you have the right ones.
2: If you have the right ones.
1: All right, that's the story here. In Western New York, the Bills suffer their first loss of the season. They go down to 3-1. The Patriots even their record at 2-2. Final score, New England 29, Buffalo 26. For Max Starks, I'm Steve Levy, right here on your home for the Football Sunday Game of the Week, ESPN Radio. Now let's go back to Jay Reynolds in the studio.
0: All right, Steve, the Bills bumped from the ranks of the unbeaten on Sunday. Jaguars and Bengals.
3: Dropping his treble. Looking. Fires back in the end zone. That ball's going to be caught for the touchdown. Brian Thomas Jr. for the score. No flags this time. Touchdown, Jacksonville.
0: 1010XL92.5. Jags, a 22-17 win over the Bengals. Trevor Lawrence, 18 of 23 for 227 yards. And the touchdown. Jamar Chase, 27 yards, left the game with a concussion, did not return as the Bengals wind up losing. ESPN analyst Herm Edwards.
4: This thing's all out of whack in Cincinnati. I just looked at this and I'm scratching my head. They had 15 runs. 59 passes. I'll say it again.
5: Yeah.
4: 15 runs, 59 passes.
5: Not great balance.
4: No balance at all. That's a problem. That's a problem. And they got to get more balance in this offense. They can't just rely on Joe Burrow's, which is he's going to throw us victories. Doesn't happen in the National Football League. You can't only run it 15 times and throw it almost 60 times. It just doesn't add up to wins.
5: Well, Coach, defense had been their Achilles heel for so long. Defense is allowing 21 points per game to some good offenses. So having lost just two in a row, 2-2, season very much alive, what's your overall assessment of Cincinnati?
4: We know they can play offense. Their defense is keeping them in the game. But when you get out of balance like that, they're almost relying on, well, Joe will win it for us. Let him just keep throwing. Well, you can't. You want to steal possessions away from an offense. You know what you do? You got to run the ball. You got to take some time off the clock because you put your defense on the field too fast when you go three and out. You just can't keep throwing the ball like this. It never ends up well when you're throwing the ball almost 60 times in a football game. Tough to win.
0: Joe Burrow, 428 yards passing, touchdown, ran for another, also had a couple of interceptions as well in the loss for the Bengals. SportsCenter all night, ESPN Radio. Giants hosting the Cardinals. Jameis Winston rallying New York in the second half.
6: Second and 10 at the 11. Can the Giants take advantage of the penalty? Winston in a shotgun set. Play clock at 5. Winston back, zips it into the end zone, and it's caught for the touchdown. Theo Johnson right over the defender.
0: Cardinals, meanwhile, in a position at the end. They did have a chance. Down 6, 4th and goal from the 4 on the game's final play.
6: McBride comes in motion. Brissett back, pumps. Intercepted by the Giants as he throws it left. Deontay Banks across midfield. Down the right sideline. 40, 30, 20, 15, 10, 5. Touchdown Giants! On a day in which the 86 Giants were honored, it's the Giant defense of 2026 that saves the day today. Deontay Banks with a walk-off pick 6.
0: Well, Papa WFAN, Giants a 36-24 win over the Cardinals. Jameis Winston, 250 yards passing, 3 touchdowns, couple of interceptions. His team saved by that game-ending pick 6.
7: You know, I just was grateful, 2 weeks in a row, our defense held strong, man, and to see Tay Banks, man, someone who has faced his trials, man, but still finds a way to persevere. And for that to happen to him and for him to finish in the end zone with that ball, I was so proud of him. And I talked about, you know, for getting that which is behind you and reaching forward to which is ahead, and that's what he did. Obviously, he talked about that first drive, you know, his welcome back moment, you know, because he's been locking down stuff since training camp. But it, sometimes not how you start, it's how you finish. And he finished in the end zone to lead us to a victory.
0: For Jameis Winston, his 20th career game with 3 touchdown passes, ESPN analyst Herm Edwards.
4: He is a guy that brings a positiveness to your whole locker room. You know, when he walks in the huddle as an offensive player, you kind of look at him, he's kind of smiling. The sun's always shining for Jameis Winston, right? He gets down every once in a while, but when you watch the guy play, he still has some arm talent.
5: Mm-hmm.
4: Playing for a good coach and Coach Harbaugh, you know, doesn't put a lot of stress on him, but this Giant team has kind of rallied around Jameis Winston after they lose their starting quarterback. Who would imagine right now the Giants are sitting where they're sitting at with the backup quarterback, Jameis Winston?
0: First 3-0 home start to a season since 2008. They trailed by 11, but they come back and beat the Cardinals 36-24. SportsCenter all night, ESPN Radio. Back to baseball.
8: Churiel back in. Miller, the 2-2. Swing and a line drive. Big set. Center field. Yelich is in. Here comes Freeland. He's in. Jackson Churiel has walked it off. And the Brewers come all the way back in the bottom of the ninth. Churiel, the hero in game 2. And they mob him at second base. Just a pile jumping up and down. What a win for the Brewers.
0: Don Chavi calling it on ESPN Radio as the Brewers go up 2-0 on the Padres. Christian Yelich with our Jesse Rogers.
9: Christian, is there anyone on the planet you want up more than Jackson Churiel at a moment like that?
10: No. I mean, I know it's Mason Miller, but you feel pretty good about him in that situation. Or like, you know, something's going to be hit hard. You don't know if it's going to be at somebody, but you know he's going to hit something hard, and you just felt like, you know what? You just could feel it in here.
9: The inning starts, though, with you getting on base against Miller. Take me through that at bat.
10: Yeah, I mean, down one, maybe the best closer in the game. You know, you're just like, you got to get on, you got to get some action, maybe make something happen on the bases, but it's kind of been the theme of us all year, like, just find a way, like, who cares how we do it, just get in there and figure it out.
0: Mason Miller with three walks, and then the Brewers with the walk-off hit to go up to Love. Even after two in L.A., that's next. 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
0: 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Coming out of week 5 of college football, Texas still number 1 in the latest AP poll. Longhorns idle this weekend, heading into the Red River rivalry against Oklahoma. Missouri off the win over Florida, making a big jump. Tigers up 11 spots to number 14. Gators dropped to number 16, down from number 8. At number three, still Notre Dame. Miami's still at number four, coming off that 28-point rout at Clemson. ESPN's Heather Dinich.
1: Clemson, you know, I looked at Dabo Sweeney's comments last night saying that he thinks that they can still win the ACC. He's right. They only have one league loss. But the disparity between where Miami is as a program and Clemson is right now was on full display.
0: And we'll see how it manifests as the season continues. Week four of the NFL season wraps up tonight. Falcons Saints for Monday Night Football.
2: Are we turning the clocks back on Monday night? We might be. Is Alvin Kamara, who at one point this offseason seemed like he might no longer be a New Orleans Saint, should be the starting running back come Monday night when they play host to the Atlanta Falcons. Kendrick Miller will have a role as well. And the Saints have been as dedicated to a running back by committee approach as basically anybody in the regular season.
0: We'll see who comes out on top in this one. Falcons Saints, Monday Night Football, ESPN and ABC. As for Sunday's action, John Ryder.
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6: In motion, Nick Westbrook, Akine, shotgun snap to Daniel Jones. Cuts to his right. Now he's at the five, looking to dive across the pylon, and he does! Touchdown! INTY for Daniel Jones!
3: Number four.
5: There were a few week four rallies, including in Houston, where the Cowboys rack up 28 points in the second half to knock off the Texans, and Dallas receiver CeeDee Lamb had himself a game on 105.3 The Fan.
7: Second down at the Houston 12. Prescott back, throwing. End zone! Lamb to the post! CeeDee Lamb! Unbelievable! 12-yard touchdown! Dallas has regained
3: number three.
5: The 49ers looking to stay undefeated, hosting the Broncos, and a familiar connection here on KNBR.
7: Second down and eight at their own 44-yard line, leading by three. Purdy's in the shotgun. Here comes pressure. Purdy backpedaling, checks down to Kittle. Kittle gets a block from Brendel. Kittle is breaking free into space. George Kittle is racing. Hufanga on his heels. Won't get there. Touchdown! 49ers! A breakaway for George Kittle!
3: Number two.
5: The Giants improved to 3-1, outlasting the Cardinals, and they put it away in the fourth quarter with their defense. The call on WFAN.
7: McBride comes in motion. Brissett back, pumps, intercepted by the Giants as he throws it left. Deontay Banks across midfield, down the right sideline. 40, 30, 20, 15, 10, 5. Touchdown Giants! On a day in which the 86 Giants were honored, it's the Giant defense of 2026 that saves the day today.
3: Number one.
5: Now to the baseball postseason. We had a thriller in game two of the NLDS in Milwaukee as the Brewers stunned the Padres. Boog Sciambi with the final call on ESPN Radio.
8: The 2-2. 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Base hit.
0: The other NL series, Braves hanging out for a 3-2 win over the Dodgers. Series tied after the first two in L.A. Dave O'Brien, Jessica Mendoza had the call for us here on ESPN Radio. Dave?
9: Thank you, Jay. As we watch Dodger Stadium file out, 51,000 not very happy fans. They watch their beloved Dodgers go down to the Atlanta bullpen and a handful of key hits because just there weren't many in the game. Each side had only six. The Braves did not start someone tonight, a regular starter. Instead, they go with the bullpen guy and Ray Kerr and a slew of guys after that. And it pays off in a big win.
10: Yeah, and I think the biggest credit, and we talk about Michael Harris II, the fact that he got those three hits, but the reality was it was the entire lineup earning those nine free passes, getting Blake Snell, the starter, this two-time Cy Young Award winner, out of this game so early. The Dodgers had to go to that bullpen that has been a weakness for the team, and the Braves just capitalizing on the walks.
9: So we move on to Atlanta after the travel day on Monday for game number three on Tuesday night at 6 o'clock, and that's going to be Yamamoto against Sale. One could argue that the advantage has now swung to the Atlanta Braves with an opportunity to go up 2-1 behind Chris Sale on proper rest in his home ballpark.
10: So this has all the feels of a game one. Normally, you have your ace ready for a game one. Dodgers deciding to go to two lefties because of the Braves' struggles, supposedly against left-handed pitching. So they save Yamamoto for this game three. Obviously, Chris Sale coming in to game one and game three of the wild card series. So now we get this awesome matchup in a game three of the division series, which should have been these two aces in game one.
9: Both guys brilliant throughout the season. Yamamoto, of course, won the MVP of the World Series last year. That should be a dandy of a matchup. For Jess Mendoza, I'm Dave O'Brien right here at your home for every pitch of the postseason. Major League Baseball on ESPN Radio and the ESPN app. Right now we go back to Jay Reynolds in the studio.
0: All right, Dave, we'll see how the Braves handle the rest of the series. Falcons playing Monday Night Football. Representing Atlanta, Bears with their 23-12 win over the Jets on Sunday. Ravens over the Titans, 24-18. Lamar Jackson didn't play in the second half with an ankle injury. The team saying he is officially day-to-day. There's still some unbeaten teams in the NFL. That's next. SportsCenter All Night continues. It's ESPN Radio.
12: Hi, this is Evan Cohen. 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The Chiefs stay undefeated with a 30-27 win over the Raiders. But did we learn more about Vegas than we did Kansas City? We'll explain Monday, 6 a.m. Eastern on Unsportsmanlike.
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0: The Chiefs and Raiders battle for first place in the AFC West.
2: First down and 10 for the Chiefs. K-9, Walker going off tackle, 20, Englund, 15, 10, sprints, dives for the far front pylon, touchdown, Kansas City!
0: Rams and Eagles collide at the link.
3: Give the Rams first touchdown of week four. Jet sweep, Puka to the left edge, Puka can walk right in. A leap for a touchdown at the pylon, and he's in the end zone for six.
0: Cowboys and Texans meet in a Texas showdown.
4: Prescott back, throwing, end zone, Lamb to the post! CeeDee Lamb, unbelievable!
0: The Braves look to bounce back in game two of the NLDS.
9: Pitch on the way, swinging a line drive toward the gap in right center. Tucker on a run, won't get it. It touches down on the warning track. Olsen's being sent. He's around third. He is going to score on a double. And Atlanta adds another huge run.
0: Plus, the WNBA playoff semifinals get underway with two game ones.
9: Canada connects! Another massive three from Jordan Canada, her third of the game.
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0: 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Five teams still without a win through 4 weeks of the NFL season. Three teams still without a loss. Two of them are in the NFC, and one of those is in the West.
5: Second down and eight at their own 44-yard line, leading by three. Purdy's in the shotgun. Here comes pressure. Purdy backpedaling, checks down to Kittle. Kittle gets a block from Brendel. Kittle is breaking free into space. George Kittle is racing. Hufanga on his heels, won't get there. Touchdown! 49ers, a breakaway for George Kittle. And a beauty, 56 yards for the score.
6: And the 49ers with this win, 24-14. And just as we said last week, Tim, it was not without a cost. It was not without pain or drama. And the 49ers find a way to get it done and improve to 4-0 on the year.
0: So it sounded on KNBR, 24-14, Niners over the Broncos for San Francisco, their third 4-0 start under Kyle Shanahan, tied with the Eagles for the second most by any team in the last decade. The Chiefs with five lead the way. Kyle Shanahan 4-0 once again.
7: I just told the guys I was proud of them. I don't know, just especially with some of the stuff we talked about last night. I was proud of the offense being able to run the ball the way we did, being able to finish at the end, doing that 2 weeks in a row where you're trying to run it. You want to run on the clock out, but you also want to score more than anything because you don't want to give it back and make it a one-score game. And to be able to finish there with a touchdown, to finish the last three drives was a touchdown, was huge. And I was just so pumped at the way the defense played that allowed us to kind of have that mindset throughout the whole game, and the special teams being the big point in the game that kind of changed the momentum with that turnover.
0: Brock Purdy, 19 of 30, 218 yards, couple of touchdowns, ran for 29 yards, third straight game with multiple passing touchdowns and no interceptions. George Kittle, four catches for 70 yards and a score, including that 56-yard touchdown in the fourth quarter. Niners, first team to allow zero sacks through four games since the Colts in 2005. As for the Broncos, they snap a 10-game win streak against NFC opponents, had been the longest active streak in the NFL. Second double-digit loss for Denver this season. Quarterback Bo Nix, frustration level?
8: I think the frustrations just come within the losses. Obviously, we want to have a really explosive offense, and that'll come. But we've played really good teams. We've played four really good challenges up so far, and we're sitting here at 2-2, and so I definitely don't think we hit the panic button. But at the same time, we just got to continue to grind and find ways to get better.
0: I'm hitting the panic button, but the Broncos had 296 yards of offense, held under 300 in three of their first four games this season. ESPN analyst Herm Edwards.
10: He knows how to play offense, but this team struggles. And I think sometimes they put too much pressure on the defense.
11: thinking the defense will hold and hold. Well, the defense gets tired after a while.
12: Yeah.
11: You need to score points so the defense can do what? Get after the quarterback. But now, they play a San Francisco 49er team. That's one of the best teams in the National Football League, right? And so it's not like they lost to a team that's not very good. I mean, San Francisco could go to the Super Bowl this year if they continue to play the way they're playing right now. But Denver gets off to these slow starts offensively, and eventually the defense just wears down.
14: You look at the Rams, you look at the Seahawks, two teams that a lot of people see as top-tier teams in the NFC. Are you ready at this point, sitting at 4-0, ready to call the 49ers the best team in the NFC West?
11: Absolutely. They're the most consistent team when you watch them play. I mean, they have a formula of how they want to play football. And it's kind of fun to watch. And I think people lose sight of this. Hiring Raheem Morris as their defensive coordinator, who was in this division with the Rams, he knows the division opponents.
12: Oh, yeah.
11: He has an up on everybody. He's been in this division. And you take him away from a Rams team that is in the same division they're in. That's a big get. And so this is a good football team. I mean, they know how to win. Purdy's a really good quarterback. They got one of the best players on offense in number 23, McCaffrey, right? Evans goes down, he comes back, and the defense, all of a sudden, this team is rolling right now. They're going to be hard to beat.
0: Niners 4-0, Broncos drop to 2-2 with the loss. The other team still unbeaten in the NFC is in the Twin Cities.
15: So the Vikings could run the clock out a game. Will Reichard went 5 of 5 on field goals. Second time in his career he's done that. And the Vikings will improve to 4-0 and beat the Miami Dolphins 15-10.
0: KFAN and the Minnesota Vikings Radio Network, 15-10. Vikings win it and go to 4-0 for the second time in the last 10 seasons, both under Kevin O'Connell. Kyler Murray, 14 of 14, 123 yards passing when he was targeting his tight ends on Sunday. Coach Kevin O'Connell knows there's still room for improvement, though.
16: Yeah, the third downs, I mean, when we were 7 or less, you know, we might have been outside of that last kneel down. We might have been 8 of 10, you know, 7 or less. But just too many negatives, you know, too many. I think we had 8 offensive penalties. Still some pre-snap things. You know, I think we lost out on an explosive by an illegal formation penalty. And we're using Caleb in the jumbo position and you know, a lot of moving parts with some of the things we're working through. But my expectation as we get the cleaner execution. And there were some cadence things going on that you have to continue to figure out what the root of that is. And then obviously some of those negatives just on the plays themselves. But to be able to battle back from behind the chains there a few times and get to 3rd and 6 or less and then convert, I thought it said a lot about not only Kyler, but the group as a whole weathering some adversity there.
0: Vikings 9th straight win, longest active streak in the NFL, and their longest since 10 straight. Between 1999 and 2000, they beat the Dolphins on Sunday. Dolphins falling to 0-4 for the second time in the last 15 seasons. Vikings, Niners, they're both 4-0. The winner in Las Vegas Sunday would also be in that 4-0 group.
13: 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NFL Game of the Week, Chiefs and Raiders.
17: The reality for the Raiders is this is absolutely a measuring stick, but this is absolutely an opportunity to just prove how good you actually are.
18: This is AFC West football. This is a division matchup that both teams are 3-0. They know you know them.
19: I wouldn't be surprised if it's a very hostile environment. Try to take me back to those Oakland Raiders days. Yeah, I'm excited just for the challenge. That 3-0 record's real.
20: And we are underway in this big AFC West game. Tuck it down, goal to go at the just underway fourth quarter. Chiefs trailing 13-10. Walker now goes in motion. Chiefs will throw it again. Pump faking. Now a pass near side. Touchdown! Kansas City! Tyquan Thornton gives the Chiefs their first lead of the game on an 8-yarder. And Mahomes now with the most touchdown passes in Chiefs history against a single opponent.
21: Thornton again had a big day along with Patrick. A couple TD throws. Worthy had a big day and would have had a couple more. He was right there, but we had a little bit of pressure and couldn't get it to him, but he's playing good football.
20: First down and 10 for the Chiefs. Up 4. K-9. Walker going off tackle. 20. England 15. 10. Sprints. Dives to the far front pylon. Touchdown! Kansas City! All of a sudden an onslaught of points and a 21-yard off-tackle run. And the Chiefs have a coveted 2-possession second-half lead at 3:02 to go in the game.
19: guy like Kenneth, that you get through, that's not just a 20-yard run, that's a 70-yard run. And so that's about staying with it and trusting the guys around you.
21: Offensively, it was great to see Walker have another big day. The crucial time, the big long run that he had, but he was productive the whole day.
2: And the Chiefs go to a knee. They will go to 4-0 with two division victories in the first 4 weeks, and they beat the Raiders, who suffer their first loss of the season. And for Kansas City and for Patrick Mahomes, he now has a 99th career regular season win. That ties Tom Brady for the most in National Football League history by a quarterback in his first 130 starts.
21: Yeah, when there's two good teams, I think that helps the whole thing. That was a battle. So they battled their tail off, and our guys battled their tail off, and that's what this is all about.
19: But we have to keep building and keep getting better, and I'm sure they'll do the same.
0: Chiefs getting the 3-point win over the Raiders. Patrick Mahomes' fifth career 4-0 start to a season. 15-30, 225 yards passing, couple of touchdowns. Kenneth Walker the third, 177 rushing yards and two scores. ESPN analyst Tim Hasselbeck.
1: What's kind of remarkable about where they sit is they're relying a lot on Kenneth Walker right now. I mean, think about it from Patrick Mahomes' standpoint. He completed 15-30 today. It wasn't like he had this remarkable game. And I don't know that the passing game is really where it would normally be when you have all the speed at wide receiver that they're accustomed to having. And so right now it's a team that's running the ball extremely well because they got it right in free agency with Kenneth Walker.
12: If I'm Kansas City, I'm just going to say, let's go, nine, do your thing. But I wonder about that as well.
1: Yeah, I think that if you're headed towards, you know, over 300 and something touches on a season, you do have to start to, you know, be concerned about having a guy that's fresh late in the year. You know, you talk about people in Seattle felt like, hey, because Charbonnet had played so much during the regular season, when they got Kenneth Walker, he had fresh legs. So, yeah, there's probably a concern there, but you're going to have to. That's your best option right now with the receiver situation the way it is in Kansas City.
0: Kansas City with a 30-27 win over the Raiders, who snap a streak of four straight wins dating back to last season. Sports Center all night, ESPN Radio.
9: The 1-0 to France. Swing and a high fly ball in the air, and that one hits one of the guy wires and redirects and is caught in left field by Churio.
22: So they have a roof and the wires run, you know, we're behind home plate and it runs kind of away from us towards the outfield. If you imagine spreading your fingers like that.
9: That's right.
22: And one of those fingers, it hit, has a lot of cables running through it, and it went straight back down.
23: After review, the call stands. The ball did hit over fair territory. The call stands. The runner, or the batter is out.
0: Saturday's series opener for the Padres and Brewers, certainly with some drama in the ninth inning. A potential go-ahead homer by San Diego's Ty France hits a wire, winds up being an out when it's caught by Milwaukee's Jackson Churio. Hold that name on the tip of your tongue for just a moment. Sunday, game two of the best of five. Padres a 3-1 lead in the seventh inning. Brewers pull within a run in the home half when they score on an error to make it 3-2. Jump ahead to the ninth, two outs. But Padres closer Mason Miller had issued three walks, so bases were loaded for guess who?
9: Churio back in. Miller, the 2-2. Swing and a line drive. Base hit. Center field. Yelich is in. Here comes Freeland. He's in. Jackson Churio has walked it off. And the Brewers come all the way back in the bottom of the ninth. Churio, the hero in game two. And they mop him at second base. Just a pile. Jumping up and down. What a win for the Brewers.
0: 4-3, the final. Jackson Churio is 1-for-4 in the game, but the one is that walk-off two-run single. Two dramatic wins for the Brewers in as many days in the first two games of the series. The guys who are calling the series for us here on ESPN Radio, John Schaube, Doug Glanville, Boog.
9: Jay, thanks so much. The Brewers rally and win it in the bottom of the ninth. Jackson Churio with a two-run single. Dougie, what a ball game.
22: I mean, these teams we saw going into the series, they're going to be back and forth. They're evenly matched. They have great bullpens. And you knew it was going to be the bullpen that executed. They got enough out of their starters. And today, between King and Henderson, it was back and forth. But then for the Brewers to come up against Mason Miller, who's had such an incredible season, and to just beat him with his best stuff, make him work, throw a lot of pitches, and then hit his fastball. But Jackson Churio, who's just been an incredible postseason performer in such a young career. And then the contributions coming from the guys like the captain and Christian Yelich to steal a base. And then Sal Frelick, who's had a tough year, still getting the big hit and scoring the winning run. I mean, the Brewers just brought everybody out tonight to be able to win this ballgame. And that's really what it takes in the postseason, especially against a Padre bullpen.
3: Amazing work. And when you think about this team winning 103 games, there's so many aspects to this team, but there's a culture and a mindset that they have that I think starts with their manager and Pat Murphy.
22: Well, Pat Murphy is never satisfied. He always knows that his players can do better and continue to improve. He wants them to want to be better, and this season, 103 wins, another season where they've led baseball in wins. And, you know, they ran away with the division, but they weren't satisfied. They wanted to make up last year. They got swept by the Dodgers. They have work to do. And they came up big at home when these games were really close. I mean, coming down to hitting wires in game one and, I mean, everything. So, you know, they're playing some great baseball. And considering they had the time off, you know, the Padres had the roll going and they've just stopped them cold.
3: Yeah, amazing stuff. Brewers pull it out in the bottom of the ninth. It started with a walk to Yelich, and it finished with Jackson Churio, a two-run single off of Mason Miller. And Milwaukee is up 2-0. They win game two by the final of 4-3. For Doug Glanville, I'm John Shambi, right here in your home for every game of the postseason, Major League Baseball on ESPN Radio and the ESPN app. Now let's go back to Jay Reynolds in the studio.
0: All right, Boo, game three coming up on Tuesday. We'll have it for you, of course, as you mentioned here on ESPN Radio. Not all smiles in L.A. Sunday. That's next. SportsCenter All Night continues. It's ESPN Radio.
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5: 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Traffic.
6: Looking at some overnight construction still taking place on the 401. Eastbound 401 at Yonge. Two right lanes are blocked, as well as the Yonge ramps to East 401 shut down. Collector ramps to Bayview, they are shut down on the eastbound 401, as well as the Bayview ramps to the East 401 closed off. Southbound on the 404 at Aurora Road, two left lanes blocked there with construction. Eastbound onto the QEW at here, Ontario, two right lanes are out as well. 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
0: 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On the diamond, game two, Dodgers Braves in L.A.
9: Olsen again will be taken off of the pitch. There he goes, the pitch on the way. Swinging a line drive toward the gap in right center. Tucker on a run, won't get it. It touches down on the warning track. Olsen's being sent. He's around third. He is going to score on a double. And Atlanta adds another huge run as they take a 3-1 lead. Michael Harris had a terrific at bat. He also has his third hit. If he hits one out tonight, his next one, he's going to hit for the cycle. And Iglesias walks and pitches. Lefty batter will swing and pop it up. Foul ground, third base side. Here comes Riley. He is under. He makes the catch. And that's the ball game. Atlanta wins it. Final score of 3-2. The Braves bullpen just magnificent here in game number two. And they have tied the series, heading back to Atlanta on Tuesday, one game apiece.
0: They snap a seven-game losing streak in postseason road games, getting the winning game two. Dave O'Brien calling it here on ESPN Radio. Michael Harris, as Dave mentioned, did not hit that homer. So he finishes 3-for-5, double, triple, fourth player in Braves history with a single, double, and a triple in a postseason game. He spoke after the win with our Aldon Gonzalez here on ESPN Radio.
14: Michael, 4 days, you've had three bullpen games. What can you say about the work that your relievers did today to shut down this Dodgers offense and help you guys get this win here?
15: Yeah, that's actually phenomenal. The job that they've done this postseason, two great lineups, and they've pretty much closed the door on them all the time. So, they've done a phenomenal job, just glad to get back home with an even series.
14: As an offense, what was your game plan against Blake Snell? How were you able to drive up his pitch count the way that you did today and lead to his early exit?
15: I think we all knew, like, he was a guy that you have to kind of make work. He doesn't want to give you too many pitches over the plate, so if you make him work, you can kind of get him out the game early, and that's what happened today.
14: And Michael, three hits for you today. I think eight in this postseason already. What's it like for you right now? What kind of groove do you feel like you're in at the batter's box right now?
15: I'm just trying to stay calm and believe in myself, go up there and try to do a job, not try to do too much. Obviously, I would have wanted to come through in the situation in the first inning with the bases loaded, but then Doobie picked me up and got an RBI. So, just trying to find ways to get the hand the baton off to the guy behind me and do a job.
14: And, Michael, there's a lot of talk about Chris Sale potentially making this start in Game 2. The fact that you won this game without him, now you have him lined up in Atlanta for Game 3 after splitting two games in L.A., how big was that for you guys?
15: That's huge. To have a split series, obviously coming here and then playing one of the better teams in the league and splitting that series after yesterday, giving the ball to Sale gives us a lot of confidence.
0: Michael Harris and the Braves getting the winning game two, evening the series after the first two in L.A. As Dave O'Brien mentioned, game three Tuesday in Atlanta. You'll hear it here on ESPN Radio. Every pitch of baseball's postseason is on ESPN Radio. Monday, the two American League series, White Sox, Guardians up first. Our coverage begins at 4:30 Eastern time. They'll be followed by the Yankees and Rays from the Trop. SportsCenter All Night, ESPN Radio. So the Dodgers did not get a win for L.A. on Sunday. But the Rams did.
16: Mookie Betts is left. Davante Adams is right. Two tight ends in formation. Strong left. They run it left. Kyren to the edge of stiff arm. Turns it down the numbers. Stays on his feet. And he's in. Kyren Williams puts it in the paint. And the Rams have their first lead of week four with 70 seconds left in Philadelphia.
0: Kyren Williams runs for two touchdowns in the final 4 minutes. And the Rams rally from down 10 to beat the Eagles 24-20 on Sunday. Eagles 0-for-12 on third down. Most third down attempts without a conversion by any team since 2023. Second fewest points in any two game span under Nick Sirianni. ESPN analyst Herm Edwards.
1: The one thing you can count on is the consistency of the quarterback. He never wavers. Win, lose, or draw, he's always the same. He will come with some calmness for this football team. They have a chance. Now, Barkley gets nicked up. That's not a good sign. Because going into this game, Barkley going into this game had zero touchdowns. You know, so this team has got to kind of find their identity. Five new offensive coordinators in 6 years.
3: It goes through college, too, in Alabama.
1: It's just up and down with this offense. They got to figure it out that they're still a good football team because they got the quarterback. This is a game that got away from them.
0: Jalen Hurts, 12-27, 93 yards passing, two touchdowns, 18 yards rushing. He was sacked a season high four times in the loss for the Eagles. Rams trailed for just over 46 minutes before rallying for the win over Philly. Sunday night game, seeing the Panthers and the Lions.
4: From the Detroit 10, working right to left. Takes the snap. Lions bring the blitz. Young throws. Enzo McMillan, center cut. Touchdown, Carolina. T-Mac's career game and career night continues. The stars are out in Charlotte. T-Mac and Bryce, the brightest among them.
0: Carolina Panthers Radio Network. Panthers, a 32-26 win over the Lions. Bryce Young, 29 of 41, 329 yards passing. Couple of touchdown passes. Nine touchdown passes this season for Bryce Young as Carolina gets the win. First primetime win at home since 2022. Speaking of being in primetime, how about the 4-0 teams? That's next at ESPN Radio.
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10: 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Traffic.
18: Southbound 400 at Highway 89, a collision there in the left lane. Still looking at some overnight construction on the 401 eastbound collectors at Young, two right lanes there, as well as the Young ramps to East 401. We have them shut down as well for construction. Eastbound 401 collectors at Kennedy, two left lanes blocked there as well. 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From the News Talk 1010 Traffic Center, I'm Robin Metcalf.
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0: they beat the Raiders, who suffer their first loss of the season. And for Kansas City and for Patrick Mahomes, he now has a 99th career regular season win. That ties Tom Brady for the most in National Football League history by a quarterback in his first 130 starts.
1: 96.5, the Fan. Chiefs, a 30-27 win. Patrick Mahomes' fifth career 4-0 start to a season, completes half of his 30 passes for 225 yards. Kenneth Walker runs for 177 and two touchdowns. ESPN analyst Herm Edwards.
2: It has changed the whole dynamics of the Kansas City Chiefs offense. It's not about Patrick Mahomes running around and making these fabulous throws and plays. It's not about Kelce catching the ball. It really is about the runner right now. The ability to run the ball sets up the play-action pass, takes a lot of stress off the quarterback, right? And you think about Kenneth Walker. Not only can he run inside, he has speed to break outside as well, right? So all of a sudden, when you think about Andy Reid's history, Andy Reid was an offensive line coach. The offensive coordinator, last time I checked, Eric Bieniemy, yeah. What position did he play?
3: Running back.
2: So when they got Kenneth Walker, I said, okay, this whole offense will change now. And you watch it, there's a reason they haven't lost. They're very productive on offense. Took a lot of pressure off Patrick Mahomes, making all these off-schedule plays. Now they can be a play-action team. Patrick Mahomes said, I can give it to the runner. I can throw it to Kelce now. Guys are wide open because you have to stop the run of the Kansas City Chiefs. So defensively, you got to put eight guys in the box. Well, you put eight guys in the box, guess what? We'll play-action pass you and we'll throw the ball on you. It's a wonderful combination of how they play an offense.
1: Walker scoring both of his rushing touchdowns on consecutive plays in the fourth quarter, 19 seconds apart. Chiefs are 4-0. Vikings go to 4-0. So do the Niners, a 24-14 win over the Broncos. Niners 4-0 under Kyle Shanahan for the third time. Tied with the Eagles for the second most by any team in the last decade. Christian McCaffrey, 70 yards from scrimmage and a touchdown. Niners outscoring the Broncos 21-11 in the second half in a game that was tied at 3 at halftime. Quarterback Brock Purdy.
4: I just think, you know, there was a couple plays and little detailed things, sort of hurting our drives and not getting the first down. I felt like we were moving the ball and stuff, but we were just like hurting ourselves with little things. And so, for us to get it going in the second half, and shout out to Ron Neal by, getting that, the punt, getting the ball back for us and then having us go score. It felt like, all right, like we wanted to like break through whatever that was. And it was really just ourselves, I felt like. So, glad we can get some momentum going in the second half. But I mean, that's why it's a four quarter game. You know, you start great and not finish well, or you start slow and finish well. Like that's the game that we play.
1: Brock Purdy, 19 of 30 for 218 yards and two touchdowns, as well as the Niners go to 4-0. Bills knocked from the ranks of the unbeatens when the Patriots rallied.
5: Nate takes a snap. Blitz coming. Throw right side toward the end zone. One-handed juggling catch. It's caught for a touchdown. Unbelievable one-handed catch by Eftim Chisholm III. Incredible grab. May laid it out for him. Chisholm makes the catch and hauls it in for the score. Amazing. And the Patriots go back on top by one.
6: Stevenson is in there to the left of May. Out of the shotgun, two receivers left, two to the right. Tight end motions right slot. May takes the snap. Bills rushing four. It's open in the middle. May wanted to run for it. He throws. It's caught by Stevenson for the two-point conversion.
1: And the Patriots go on to a 29-26 win over the Bills. Patriots, the 29 points, that's a season high. They had 405 yards, that's a season high. Third down conversion percentage, 42%, that was a season high. And they wind up beating the Bills. Josh Allen, 253 yards passing and a touchdown and an interception in the loss. Bills have allowed 107 points this season, most they've allowed through four games of a season since 2012. Patriots come away with the win. You heard it here on ESPN Radio. Steve Levy and Max Starks have the call for us. Steve?
5: Thank you, Jay. I don't know a lot of people who gave the Patriots much of a chance coming into Buffalo. The Bills had been 3-0. Buffalo played a bad game last week, -4 in the turnover margin, found a way to win. You figure, okay, they got lucky, they got away with one. They'll be back to being the Bills. And the Patriots were blown out in Jacksonville by a million.

0: come into this game without Christian Gonzalez, without Christian Barmore, and somehow, some way, they beat the Bills today. Max, how did that happen, buddy?
1: It just came through consistency. I think the balanced offensive attack, the run game, was not spectacular, but it was consistent. They were ripping off 3, 4, 6, 7 yard runs a clip when the ball was handed to them, and also some fancy footwork by Drake May as well. But this New England team was able to garner 400 yards of offense, and it came from unlikely characters. You know, you look at the Hunter Henrys and the Eli Raridans, who've been kind of those consistent guys. Mac Hollins is the number one receiver on this team. He goes out with a calf injury. And then Romeo Doubs, the guy we talked about often with the bad hands and the inconsistent catcher, he has a play. And then, of course, insert Efton Chisholm III. Right, that comes in and has the go-ahead touchdown. So utilizing a lot of different characters to get the job done today.
0: And lost in the game will be what happened at the end of the first half. We won't forget it. But because of the dramatic finish in the second half, which each team had the ball twice in less than a minute in the final 2 minutes of the first half. It was a remarkable afternoon. I think the bigger story, well, the story nationally will be Drake May, he and the Patriots are back. But maybe bigger, what's wrong with the Buffalo Bills now, and do they have a real problem on offense and defense?
1: Yeah, I mean, because, you know, New England's defense was able to get home and rattle Josh Allen. You didn't see the sudden misuse or lack of use for James Cook until late into this game, where he couldn't get started offensively, and then he finishes the game with 75 rushing yards, but they came so sporadically, there was no consistency. And Josh Allen, turnovers, still another story here. The biggest one coming right within that 2 minutes to end the game, a play downfield to Joshua Palmer that goes into Woodson's hands and ends the game effectively for the Buffalo, who you kind of felt was still in this game. There was going to be some Allen magic, and the magic never materialized.
0: Happened. All the magic was for New England. Buffalo's got a new head coach in Joe Brady. Got a new defensive coordinator in Jim Leonard. I think people will start looking in that area when they're trying to come up with reasons.
1: Yeah.
0: What's wrong with Buffalo? That's the way the league works, right?
1: It is. It is. And Buffalo, you know, came into this game 27th in the league in pass defense, and that was well on display. They look like a bottom third team playing against who for New England, right? And,
0: yeah.
1: And there's no A.J. Brown here. And Mac Hollins was gone, so DeMario Douglas, Romeo Doubs, Hunter Henry, Eli Raridan, all of these names, but nobody's superstar, and they all played together today.
0: A lot of people like playing with the final score, the numbers. This is only the 12th time in NFL history there's been a final score of 29-26.
1: Wow.
0: Hasn't happened in 3 years, but 12th time in history.
1: Yeah. Great for Super Bowl squares, though.
0: Yes. If you have the right ones.
1: If you have the right ones.
0: All right, that's the story here. In Western New York, the Bills suffer their first loss of the season. They go down to 3-1. The Patriots even their record at 2-2. Final score, New England 29, Buffalo 26. For Max Starks, I'm Steve Levy, right here on your home for the Football Sunday Game of the Week, ESPN Radio. Now let's go back to Jay Reynolds in the studio.
2: All right, Steve, the Bills bumped from the ranks of the unbeaten on Sunday. Jaguars and Bengals.
3: Dropping his treble. Looking. Fires back to the end zone. That ball's going to be caught for the touchdown. Brian Thomas Jr. for the score. No flags this time. Touchdown, Jacksonville.
2: 1010 XL 92.5. Jags, a 22-17 win over the Bengals. Trevor Lawrence, 18 of 23 for 227 yards. And the touchdown. Jamar Chase, 27 yards, left the game with a concussion, did not return as the Bengals wind up losing. ESPN analyst Herm Edwards.
4: This thing's all out of whack in Cincinnati. I just looked at this and I'm like scratching my head. They had 15 runs, 59 passes. I'll say it again.
5: Yeah.
4: 15 runs, 59 passes.
5: Not great balance.
4: No balance at all. That's a problem. That's a problem. And they got to get more balance in this offense. They can't just rely on Joe Burrow, which is he's going to throw us victories. Doesn't happen in the National Football League. You can't only run it 15 times and throw it almost 60 times. It just doesn't add up to wins.
5: Well, Coach, defense had been their Achilles heel for so long. Defense is allowing 21 points per game.
4: Yes.
5: To some good offenses. So having lost just 2 in a row, 2-2, season very much alive, what's your overall assessment of Cincinnati?
4: we know they can play offense. Their defense is keeping them in the game. But when you get out of balance like that, they're almost relying on, well, Joe will win it for us. Let him just keep throwing. Well, you can't. You want to steal possessions away from an offense. You know what you do? You got to run the ball. You got to take some time off the clock because you put your defense on the field too fast when you go three and out. You just can't keep throwing the ball like this. It never ends up well when you're throwing the ball almost 60 times in a football game. Tough to win.
2: Joe Burrow, 428 yards passing, touchdown, ran for another, also had a couple of interceptions as well in the loss for the Bengals. SportsCenter all night, ESPN Radio. Giants hosting the Cardinals. Jameis Winston rallying New York in the second half.
6: Second and 10 at the 11. Can the Giants take advantage of the penalty? Winston in a shotgun set. Play clock at 5. Winston back, zips it into the end zone, and it's caught for the touchdown. Theo Johnson right over the defender.
2: Cardinals, meanwhile, in a position at the end. They did have a chance. Down 6, 4th and goal from the 4 on the game's final play.
6: McBride comes in motion. Brissett back, pumps. Intercepted by the Giants as he throws it left. Deontay Banks across midfield. Down the right sideline. 40, 30, 20, 15, 10, 5. Touchdown Giants! On a day in which the 86 Giants were honored, it's the Giant defense of 2026 that saves the day today. Deontay Banks with a walk-off pick 6.
2: Bob Papa, WFAN. Giants, a 36-24 win over the Cardinals. Jameis Winston, 250 yards passing, 3 touchdowns, couple of interceptions. His team saved by that game-ending pick 6.
7: You know, I just was grateful, 2 weeks in a row, our defense held strong, man, and to see Tay Banks, man, someone who has faced his trials, man, but still finds a way to persevere. And for that to happen to him and for him to finish in the end zone with that ball, I was so proud of him. And I talked about, you know, for getting that which is behind you and reaching forward to which is ahead, and that's what he did. Obviously, he talked about that first drive, you know, his welcome back moment, you know, because he's been locking down stuff since training camp. But sometimes not how you start, it's how you finish. And he finished in the end zone to lead us to a victory.
2: For Jameis Winston, his 20th career game with 3 touchdown passes, ESPN analyst Herm Edwards.
4: He is a guy that brings a positiveness to your whole locker room. You know, when he walks in the huddle as an offensive player, you kind of look at him, he's kind of smiling. The sun's always shining for Jameis Winston, right? He gets down every once in a while, but when you watch the guy play, he still has some arm talent. Mm-hmm. Playing for a good coach, and Coach Harbaugh, you know, doesn't put a lot of stress on him, but this Giant team has kind of rallied around Jameis Winston after they lose their starting quarterback. Who would imagine right now the Giants are sitting where they're sitting at with the backup quarterback, Jameis Winston?
2: First 3-0 home start to a season since 2008. They trailed by 11, but they come back and beat the Cardinals 36-24. SportsCenter all night, ESPN Radio. Back to baseball.
8: Churio back in. Miller, the 2-2. Swing and a line drive. Base hit. Center field. Yelich is in. Here comes Freeland. He's in. Jackson Churio has walked it off. And the Brewers come all the way back in the bottom of the ninth. Churio, the hero in game 2. And they mob him at second base. Just a pile. Jumping up and down. What a win for the Brewers.
2: 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Christian Yelich with our Jesse Rogers.
9: Christian, is there anyone on the planet you want up more than Jackson Churio in a moment like that?
10: No. I mean, I know it's Mason Miller, but you feel pretty good about him in that situation. Or like, you know, something's going to be hit hard. You don't know if it's going to be at somebody, but you know he's going to hit something hard, and you just felt like, you know what? You just could feel it in here.
9: The inning starts, though, with you getting on base against Miller. Take me through that at bat.
10: Yeah, I mean, down 1, maybe the best closer in the game. You know, you're just like, you got to get on. You got to get some action. Maybe make something happen on the bases. But it's kind of been the theme of us all year. Like, just find a way. Like, who cares how we do it? Just get in there and figure it out.
2: Mason Miller with 3 walks, and then the Brewers with the walk-off hit to go up to Love. Even after 2 in L.A., that's next. 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
16: 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Traffic.
17: Still looking at overnight construction on the 401 eastbound collectors at Young. Two right lanes are blocked off there. Young ramps to the east 401 also shut down. Eastbound 401 collectors at the Kennedy, we do have two left lanes blocked there with construction as well. Southbound 404 at Aurora Road, two left lanes out with construction. South 400 at 89, a collision there in the left lane. On the QEW eastbound at 3rd Line, HOV Lane, and two left lanes blocked off there, backing things up slightly. Get ready to vote in Toronto's municipal election. Advance voting is October 6th to 11th. 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From the Newstalk 1010 Traffic Center, I'm Robin Metcalf.
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2: 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Coming out of week 5 of college football, Texas still number 1 in the latest AP poll. Longhorns idle this weekend, heading into the Red River rivalry against Oklahoma. Missouri off the win over Florida, making a big jump. Tigers up 11 spots to number 14. Gators dropped to number 16, down from number 8. At number 3, still Notre Dame. Miami's still at number 4, coming off that 28-point rout at Clemson. ESPN's Heather Dinich.
28: Clemson, you know, I looked at Dabo Sweeney's comments last night saying that he thinks that they can still win the ACC. He's right. They only have one league loss. But the disparity between where Miami is as a program and Clemson is right now was on full display.
2: And we'll see how it Manifest says the season continues. Week four of the NFL season wraps up tonight. Falcons Saints for Monday Night Football.
0: Are we turning the clocks back on Monday night? We might be. Is Alvin Kamara, who at one point this offseason seemed like he might no longer be a New Orleans Saint, should be the starting running back come Monday night when they play host to the Atlanta Falcons. Kendrick Miller will have a role as well. And the Saints have been as dedicated to a running back by committee approach as basically anybody in the regular season.
2: We'll see who comes out on top in this one. Falcons Saints, Monday Night Football, ESPN and ABC. As for Sunday's action, John Ryder.
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6: In motion, Nick Westbrook-Ikhine. Shotgun snap to Daniel Jones. Cuts to his right. Now he's at the five. Looking to dive across the pylon. And he does! Touchdown! INTY for Daniel Jones.
1: Number four.
5: There were a few week four rallies, including in Houston, where the Cowboys rack up 28 points in the second half to knock off the Texans, and Dallas receiver CeeDee Lamb had himself a game on 105.3 The Fan.
11: Second down at the Houston 12. Prescott back, throwing. End zone! Lamb to the post! CeeDee Lamb! Unbelievable! 12-yard touchdown! Has regained the lead.
1: Number three.
5: The 49ers looking to stay undefeated, hosting the Broncos, and a familiar connection here on KNBR.
13: Second down and eight at their own 44-yard line, leading by three. Purdy's in the shotgun. Here comes pressure. Purdy backpedaling, checks down to Kittle. Kittle gets a block from Brendel. Kittle is breaking free into space. George Kittle is racing. Hufanga on his heels. Won't get there. Breakaway for George Kittle, and a beauty, 56 yards for the score.
1: Number two.
5: The Giants improved to 3-1, outlasting the Cardinals, and they put it away in the fourth quarter with their defense. The call on WFAN.
11: McBride comes in motion. Brissett back, pumps, intercepted by the Giants as he throws it left. Deontay Banks across midfield, down the right sideline. 40, 30, 20, 15, 10, 5. Touchdown Giants! On a day in which the 86 Giants were honored, it's the Giant defense of 2026 that saves the day today.
1: Number one.
5: Now to the baseball postseason, we had a thriller in Game 2 of the NLDS in Milwaukee as the Brewers stunned the Padres. 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
2: The other NL series, Braves hanging on for a 3-2 win over the Dodgers. Series tied after the first two in L.A. Dave O'Brien, Jessica Mendoza had the call for us here on ESPN Radio. Dave?
15: Thank you, Jay. As we watch Dodger Stadium file out, 51,000 not very happy fans. They watch their beloved Dodgers go down to the Atlanta bullpen and a handful of key hits, because just there weren't many in the game. Each side had only six. The Braves did not start someone tonight, a regular starter. Instead, they go with the bullpen guy and Ray Kerr and a slew of guys after that. And it pays off in a big win.
20: Yeah, and I think the biggest credit, and we talk about Michael Harris II, the fact that he got those three hits, but the reality was it was the entire lineup earning those nine free passes, getting Blake Snell, the starter, this two-time Cy Young Award winner, out of this game so early. The Dodgers had to go to that bullpen that has been a weakness for the team, and the Braves just capitalizing on the walks.
15: So we move on to Atlanta after the travel day on Monday for game number three on Tuesday night at 6 o'clock, and that's going to be Yamamoto against Sale. One could argue that the advantage has now swung to the Atlanta Braves with an opportunity to go up 2-1 behind Chris Sale on proper rest in his home ballpark.
20: So this has all the feels of a game one. Normally, you have your ace ready for a game one. Dodgers deciding to go to two lefties because of the Braves' struggles, supposedly against left-handed pitching. So they save Yamamoto for this game three. Obviously, Chris Sale coming in to game one and game three of the wild card series. So now we get this awesome matchup in a game three of the division series, which should have been these two aces in game one.
15: Are both guys brilliant throughout the season. Yamamoto, of course, won the MVP of the World Series last year. That should be a dandy of a matchup. For Jess Mendoza, I'm Dave O'Brien, right here in your home for every pitch of the postseason. Major League Baseball on ESPN Radio and the ESPN app. Right now we go back to Jay Reynolds in the studio.
2: Atlanta with a busy week. Braves and Dodgers pick it back up tomorrow. Dream, after winning their series opener with the Liberty, host game two Wednesday. Tonight, Falcons play the Saints in Monday Night Football. It's Monday, October 5th, birthday of Travis Kelce, who turns 37 today. He and the Chiefs, 4-0, unsportsmanlike, has more this morning. They're next. I'm Jay Reynolds, back tomorrow with SportsCenter All Night. It's ESPN Radio.
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16: 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Traffic.
9: Still a pretty quiet morning out there on the major routes. We start looking at overnight construction. Eastbound 401 collectors at Kennedy. Two left lanes are blocked there with overnight construction. Should be wrapping up shortly. No travels on the westbound side of the 401. Southbound 400 at Highway 89. We do have a collision there. Left lane is taken up. No travels on the Gardner Expressway. Eastbound Lakeshore ramp to Jarvis and the Gardner. We do have that shut down for ongoing construction. 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From the Newstalk 1010 Traffic Center, I'm Robin Metcalf.
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0: If you ain't first, you're last.

0: Monday morning. Welcome to First Stop here on TSN 1050. Aaron Carolla, Nick Carlo, Coliacovo with you. Coco, sometimes you just got to take the L's. Take the L's when they come your way. And I think for me, I might have to apologize to Bryce Young. Been a big-time hater of his dating back to his rookie season. 20 fingers, play the audio. Chrissy, you could clip this, save it in the archives. Bryce Young will never be a great NFL quarterback.
1: Never. I just, no chance. And look, I was never a fan of him in college.
0: It wasn't just me. I think Bryce Young might be a good quarterback. Now, Detroit is horrible defensively. I think we can all agree on that. But man, was that guy ever slinging the ball around,
2: you know,
0: last night.
2: I kind of feel like me and you are great minds that think alike. Because when I was watching that game yesterday and just watching Bryce Young complete pass after pass after pass, moving the ball down the field, hitting Teteroa, McMillan, and Chuba Hubbard, I'm thinking to myself, I'm not even kidding. I thought to myself the same thing. I believe sometime on the show I said that Bryce Young sucks. And man, do I need to eat crow because of that.
0: I take it back.
2: What you said, what I said, I think, you know, when we do this job, we say stupid things sometimes. And sometimes we had to look in the mirror and say, man, we were wrong about that. I think we can both admit that we were wrong about Bryce Young because the steps that he's taken to elevate his game as a starting quarterback in the NFL the last two seasons, it's been pretty good. He's established himself as a good NFL quarterback now. It's Bryce Young.
0: Bryce Young leads the NFL in passing yards. And Teteroa McMillan is basically Jerry Rice now. So,
2: yeah.
0: It was something to behold. Now, Detroit, I don't know what to make of the Lions. I mean, Dan Campbell, the defense, they were talking at that post-game press conference last night. Are you going to fire your defensive coordinator? And Dan Campbell's like, no.
2: Yeah.
0: Maybe I should. And they have so many injuries again on defense. Every year they do. But it's ugly right now. And I looked at Detroit as a team that could do some damage this year. I don't know, man. It's really hard to see that being the case after what we've seen so far and just haven't really given us that many glimpses of a team. A couple of years ago, you thought we're on the ascent. We're going to be a dominant force in the NFL for years to come. And now they've given up 127 points so far this season.
2: Yeah.
0: It's most in the NFC. I believe that might be the most in the NFL. It is the most in the NFL, yeah. Actually by a pretty decent margin. They're horrible defensively. Absolutely horrible. You're not going to beat anybody.
2: They try to outscore their problems. And, you know, you can only do that for so many games before teams finally decide or finally, you know, catch up and decide to make life difficult for you. And last night was a great example. You know, there's teams in hockey that try to outscore their problems. There's teams in the NBA that try to outscore their problems. I mean, you can only get away with it for so long. And for Detroit, they've got a massively talented offensive team. Massively talented. Led by Jared Goff, Jahmyr Gibbs, Amon-Ra St. Brown, J-Mo finally took off for us
0: finally.
2: On our fantasy team yesterday. I mean, at some point, and I say the same thing about the Bills, because the Bills, their defensive effort yesterday against the New England Patriots, I couldn't believe what I was watching. Like, the
0: did
2: game
0: you,
2: on
0: did
2: the
0: you buy
2: line,
0: a rod his sandwich yet, or a little
2: we
0: bit
2: We didn't have
0: early
2: the bet. He coward. He backed
0: open.
2: Out. He was a coward.
0: Oh,
2: he
0: that's
2: didn't want to back out.
0: That's very disappointing.
2: Yeah, they made Drake May look like John Elway yesterday. And, you know, again, for as good as that team is offensively, if you can't stop the run and you can't stop Drake May on offense, you're going to lose. And I think that was a game that was long overdue for the Bills because, you know, they probably should have lost the game against the Chargers. And the mistakes that they're making, turning over the ball, it's just like uncle already. And, again, that's another team that's decimated by injuries on their defense. You can say what you want. The New England Patriots deserve to win that game yesterday. The Bills,
0: yeah,
2: they shot themselves.
0: That was some game. That was some game right there. And for the Bills, I mean, the Josh Allen pick at the end was completely inexcusable. Just a completely boneheaded decision by Allen.
2: It was an absolute bonehead decision. They still had three timeouts. They had a chance to get the ball back. And on 3rd and 10, they had a guy, they left a guy wide open. They left a guy wide open. Drake May grabbed the ball, he peeled out, and he hit a guy wide open on the end. How do you leave a guy wide open 3rd and 10 with a game on the line?
0: I mean, I thought for sure when the Bills had the ball, I mean, Allen just flung it downfield for literally no reason on 2nd down, and that ball was intercepted by the Patriots. It was basically the same thing as in week 1 with Houston, but the dude just caught the ball instead of dropped the ball.
2: Yeah.
0: Again, there's a world in which the Bills are 1-3 right now, for sure. And again, they're not playing well. They have a lot of injuries right now to the Buffalo Bills they're dealing with. And they're going to be fine. They are 3-1, fortunately for them. But they're traveling to L.A. in week 5, Monday Night Football against the Rams. What a game that's going to be. But just the injuries just piling up for Buffalo on both sides of the ball. DJ Moore goes down again with that shoulder problem, which is not good. The re-aggravation of that issue.
2: When he left the game, too, there was a big shift in the game because that was Josh Allen's security blanket.
0: And oh, yeah.
2: He lost it, and I don't know why he couldn't shift to Kincaid or to Knox or to somebody else, but...
0: Yeah, throwing the ball to Dalton Kincaid more than twice yesterday probably would have been a good idea for the Buffalo Bills. But they suffered injuries. Again, they were without Christian Benford. Terrell Bernard's been not good. Maxwell Harrison, their first-round pick from a couple years ago, like people want to drive him to the airport in Buffalo. His effort yesterday was abysmal. Holy... Yeah. So yeah, the Bills have some issues, but it's incredible in the NFL just how quickly things can shift from week to week, the perception of teams. And we talked about the Panthers off the top. Well, right now we think they're like, the greatest show on turf. And the Bills right now, people are hating on them because again, their effort in the last 2 weeks has been pretty damn poor, especially relative to what we expect from a team like Buffalo. And for the Bills to kind of mess this one up at home as big favorites, against a team in the Patriots that are much maligned.
2: They had a chance to basically lock down the division.
0: To bury the Patriots. Now the Patriots have life.
2: Yeah.
0: And I believe the Patriots scored more points yesterday than it scored all season combined. It was close. It was close to it. And again, there was that dude, what was his name? Chisholm, who made that ridiculous catch.
2: Efton Chisholm.
0: Just a ridiculous grab, Odell Beckham Jr. styles. And listen, you gotta make those plays defensively. And the Bills did not do that. It was a very, very tough day for them. It's just was one where, the schedule coming up for Buffalo is very challenging. They're at the Rams. They're at the Raiders, which all of a sudden has become a difficult game. Like, the Raiders are playing some real ball right now. Then they have a bye. Then they come back. They're home to Baltimore. Then they're at Minnesota, who is 4-0, but they're obviously complete frauds because they don't score any points.
2: They won a game yesterday by kicking 5 field goals. Like,
0: they've won 2 games this year without scoring a touchdown, the Minnesota Vikings. They're awful. I watched a lot of that game because I had Minnesota in my survivor pool.
2: Yeah, who didn't?
0: You could have had the Ravens as well. More teams had the Ravens than the Vikings yesterday, but it was just a ridiculous sweat. I mean, Miami is just atrocious, and Minnesota, I know they're 4-0, but that team has fraud alert written all over it. So, still for the Bills, it was a little bit uncomfortable. And Josh Allen did take responsibility for that stupid, stupid decision late in the fourth quarter. But, it doesn't matter.
2: How about the New York Giants?
0: Got away with it in week 1.
2: Led by Jameis Winston, are leading the NFC East. 3-1. That's a crazy revelation in football.
0: It really is.
2: Yeah.
0: How that's possible. 3-0 at home are the Giants. Yeah. And they lose Jackson Dart. Everyone thinks their season's over, and no, it's not. They put up 36 points yesterday against the Cardinals. Wild stuff. Wild stuff. We got a great show lined up for you today. Mark Dominic's going to join us, as he always does, on Monday morning. We've got Darren Dreger for Leafs Breakfast. The Leafs lose to Ottawa over the weekend, and what was talking about frustrating games for the Bills, frustrating night for the Toronto Maple Leafs.
2: No kidding.
0: I think they just hit another post.
2: Yeah.
0: I didn't think that was possible.
2: That's a game you can't really get upset about other than the result. You get upset because you lose the game, but that was actually a really fun game to watch the Maple Leafs play. I thought they were the better team for 75-80% of that game.
0: Yeah, first 2 periods for sure, and then they no-showed in the third, took a couple stupid penalties, and then, or wait, whatever, Tim Stützle flopped, very, very Josh Allen like, and
2: floppy.
0: Yeah, and they got the call on that. The back-to-back penalties for the Leafs kind of took all the wind out of their sails, and they lose 3-2. But I don't think you can really understate that. You lose a game in regulation at home to Montreal, a game in regulation at home to Ottawa. The Atlantic Division, all we talk about is how difficult it's going to be all season long. That's not ideal. They have a game tomorrow against Nashville, and then they have Vegas, Colorado, Utah on the road.
2: The gauntlet, so, out west.
0: Tomorrow night's a big one.
2: It is. It really is.
0: But, you know, at least can beat Vegas. They can beat Colorado, but it's just, you don't want to put yourself in a big hole early on, especially when I think the Leafs are, for the most part, playing pretty well. Like, it's not like they're stinking it up by any stretch. Yeah.
2: And you know what's refreshing to watch this Maple Leafs team is that, you know, last year was a really tough watch because they looked slow, they looked sluggish, they looked sloppy. They actually looked the complete opposite of everything I just said. They look fast, for the most part. They look sharp. For the most part, they look engaged. Like, they're doing a lot of good things. Their power play can be a little bit better. Their penalty kill is operating at 100%. They're getting some great efforts from some guys. Right now, the puck's just not going in for them. And you got to think that's going to change, especially when you hit six or seven posts in Saturday night's game.
0: They have 32 high-danger chances through three games and six goals. So, again, that's something that will normalize. The puck luck will go the Toronto Maple Leafs way. I thought a couple of their power plays, the last one in the third period notwithstanding, they look nasty. And it's going to get better. There's new faces, a new coach, Radish and Marchenko joining the power play. It's going to be really good. It has to be. There's just, I remember saying this last year in the first like 20 games. Oh, they've got way too much talent. It has to be better. It has to be better. It never really did get better for at least a couple of months after that. But these guys are sipping it around. I think it's going to go very well for the Toronto Maple Leafs when it comes to their power play before long. So, a lot of talk about the Leafs today. A lot of baseball talk with Steve Phillips. He's going to join us in about 20 minutes. What a day yesterday in baseball. My goodness. Jackson Chourio. How about that Ty France play? Blue Jays legend Ty France in the outfield hitting that, what are they, like a wire is essentially in that ballpark? So
2: I don't know. I didn't know the Tropicana Field existed in Milwaukee either.
0: I kind of thought, like, wait, are they playing in Tampa? Are they playing in Milwaukee? What's going on? Apparently that never happened before. So it was a wild one on baseball. Recap it all with Steve in about 20 minutes. Great show on this Monday morning. Aaron Carolla and Carlo Kolejak. And we're listening.
2: Great show.
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4: Earlier construction eastbound on the 401 collectors at Kennedy. We had overnight construction there in the left lane. That has wrapped up for the day. Earlier troubles westbound 401 Express at Warden. That stop vehicle has cleared away as well. Left lane reopened. South 400 at Highway 89. We still have the left lane blocked there with a collision. Southbound DVP still in pretty good shape. No troubles as you make your way right down through towards the Gardner. Gardner's looking good eastbound as you make your way around the Humber. On the city streets, we do have a collision at Vernon Thorpe and Renforth. 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

0: Darren Dreger for Leafs Breakfast at 7:40. The Toronto Maple Leafs did not play yesterday. They do not play today. They're back in action tomorrow night against Nashville. But they did hold a optional skate yesterday. And the top line all went out and were zipping it around. Actually, it was a high attendance optional skate, which is not something you generally see after a Saturday night Maple Leafs game. But I think what it speaks to more so than anything, Coco, is the fact that there isn't a lot of chemistry. There aren't a lot of opportunities for practicing. And these guys know they're close. Like, I think this Leafs team, and you talked about it in the opening segment, is going to be a very exciting hockey team to follow. They're going to put up a lot of goals, and they're going to do it in a very dynamic way. But, and not to make excuses for anybody, because it's still the National Hockey League, it's going to take a little bit of time for them to get to that point simply because of the lack of cohesion that they have together. And I think that's a fair thing to expect. But at the same time, there's only so much time you really have to build that up. And they utilize that time. Good for those guys going out yesterday and zipping it around, because maybe a lot of teams wouldn't do that.
1: Is this going to be a thing in Toronto nowadays where people want to do an attendance record of who's on the ice for an optional skate? Like, is this what
0: apparently,
1: we're doing? Like,
0: apparently
1: optional
0: so.
1: Skates are now becoming a thing to write about in this city. Like, give me a break, folks. Like, who cares who's on the ice? It's called an optional skate because it gives the players the option if they want to go on or not. And I think the reason why you saw a high attendance in yesterday's skate is because these guys had a 10-day training camp. And they played Saturday. They don't play again till Tuesday. They probably went out and had a night on Saturday night, first Saturday night game in Toronto. And they got up in the morning and said, you know what? I want to sweat this one out. Go out there. And sometimes an optional skater, the best things for you to take part of just to relax. Cause you go out there, there's no coaches on the ice that are yelling and screaming at you. You can go out there. You can let let the blood flow a little bit. You can, sweat, get the sweats going. You can massage the hands with the puck. Like, there's so many things you can do to help you feel better about yourself. That's the whole point of an optional skate. They probably ran a skill session. That's where guys are probably going to feel better about themselves. So good on everybody who decided to attend.
0: Yeah. Good, and there will be a full practice today for the Leafs, and I don't expect any changes, but there's obviously a lot of talk about the second line, which has not fared very well. And John Tavares has taken it. Again, we talked about some of the overreactions from last week after every single Maple Leaf game. I do feel like Leaf games these days are like NFL games, simply because of the way that social media works and some of the reactions to how the games. John Tavares had a very tough Saturday night. It's just true. He couldn't win a face-off. And that is very uncharacteristic of John Tavares. And people are already, oh, the Leafs need a number two centerman. Tavares needs to play on the wing. Tree Living ruined this franchise by trading Fraser Minton, and that would have been the perfect. Okay, all right. I think people do need to take a little bit of a breath. I think John Tavares is going to be just fine. I don't think he's lost it. I think he is a quality number two centerman. Is he the best number two centerman in the NHL? No, I don't think so. But he's a guy that I think the Leafs can rely on in that role. Now, that line as a whole with McKenna and Nylander, I don't know. I'm not sure exactly how it's all going to work out, but I wouldn't be stunned either if Gavin McKenna got a bump up to that top line in place of Roslovic. But at the same time, that top line's been very good. Their advanced analytics and all that stuff has been very, very positive. So my expectation would be that Jim Hiller runs out the exact same lines and D pairs that he did on Saturday night, tomorrow night in Nashville. And if anything did change, I would be pretty surprised.
1: Yeah, no, I agree. And then there's a lot of people making Gavin McKenna comments. Oh, they should put him down. They should said go let him play in the minors for a bit. He's not ready for NHL. It's like, people, relax. It's three games, man. Let the guy enjoy, or let the guy get his feet wet a little bit. And I think what people have to understand, when you got a guy like Gavin McKenna, in order for him to stand out and feel good about himself and start popping in some points, he needs the puck on his stick. This guy makes stuff happen when the puck is on a stick. When the puck is not on a stick, yeah, it's easy to criticize there and say, oh man, he doesn't look like he belongs, he's a young guy, stuff like that. Well, yeah, I mean, like, he's, I don't know if you've seen some of the clips that have gone viral. Even, you know, there was a video that went viral about after game one of his NHL career. He's in the stands talking to his family afterwards, and he's commenting about his game and how he didn't feel like himself out there because he was all nervous and stuff like that. Like, this guy's feeling it in this market, on this stage, at this level. Like, it's a young 18-year-old kid. Like, I get it. People want to see more. But you also have to understand that maybe to see more, you got to wait a little bit for it to happen. And maybe once he gets that first one, he had a chance to get it the other night again too, maybe something starts to click and it just starts to come more routine for him. But just be a little patient and reserve your comments about what you think they should do with him. Because at the end of the day, this guy's an NHL player. He's going to be an NHL player. They're going to find the right fit for him. It's just going to take a little bit of time.
0: Yeah, I think you're spot on. I think there's just a lot of overreactions in the city. Everyone's very passionate about the Leafs. They want to see everything operating at 100% capacity at all points in time. And maybe it will happen at some point in time.
1: Yeah.
0: But for McKenna, I will say the one thing I was surprised by, and I guess maybe Jim Hiller's just looking for opportunities to put him in a position with more ice out there. But when they put McKenna out there in the 6-on-5 at the end of regulation against Ottawa on Saturday night, I was pretty surprised that it wasn't Easton Cowan, because we had seen that in the first game against Montreal. It was Cowan who went out there on the 6-on-5 and not McKenna. But again, I think they're just looking for opportunities to give this kid the opportunity to do what he does best, and that's
1: and try to get him going. Like, Cowan's been playing great. He feels like they don't need to get him going. They need to get McKenna going. And again, how you get McKenna going, you got to find opportunities for him to play with the puck on his stick.
0: Yeah, and we're all rooting for Gavin McKenna. We want to see this kid thrive, and it's just a matter of time, I would think. And how long that second line with he and Tavares and Nylander sticks together, I'm not sure, but I would hazard a guess that tomorrow night against Nashville, they'll be given another opportunity and maybe reevaluate once you hit the road. But I think they've got a lot of good options right now. I think they're cooking with that third line right now with Cowan and Nick Paul and Colton Sissons. That's been performing well. And the top line with Marchenko, Roslovic, and Matthews has been one of the best in the NHL so far through the first week or so. So a lot of positives to build on for the Toronto Maple Leafs, Leafs and Predators tomorrow night. Steve Phillips is standing by, our MLB analyst. We'll recap what happened in the playoffs over the weekend, look ahead to what should be an awesome matchups, some awesome matchups later today as well. So very, very exciting time in the sports world. There's so much going on. When I woke up, Coco, I was sitting down and I was like, man, it is kind of hard to process all the NFL games, the baseball, the hockey. It's crazy right now. The Argos, tough finish for them on Saturday against the BC Lions.
1: Goodness, Arbuckle, what are you doing, man?
0: I gotta hear the Mike Hogan call of the final play of Arbuckle running into the defensive line for the third straight game.
1: Twice!
0: Not good for the Argos, but again, doesn't really matter. They're good. They're cruising to the Grey Cup playoffs, which is not far away. So, Steve was standing by. We'll get to him next.
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3: Eastbound 401 Express approaching the 427. New troubles there. Left lane block there with a collision. Westbound side of the 401. Looking at some volume building as you head through the Don Valley Parkway, but still in pretty good shape at last check. On the southbound 400, just at Highway 89, we still have the left lane block there with a collision. South 400 then busy as you make your way down towards the 401. Just a volume situation there. 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
14: Put some miles on it.
15: First hour continues. Eric Carolla, Carlo Koliakovo. What a crazy start to the Brewers-Padres series.
16: Yeah.
15: Young Leo Koliakovo can't be pleased about how things have played out for his beloved Padres so far.
16: I haven't got a chance to talk to him about the result from yesterday because that was crushing if you're a Padres fan.
15: Yeah, and the rope or the whatever you want to call it, the line
16: catwalk.
15: The catwalk, whatever it was that the Ty France ball went off, that probably leaves the yard in the previous game. The Brewers up 2-0 on the Padres. To discuss those two crazy occurrences, the Ty France play and Jackson Churio against Mason Miller last night, is our MLB analyst, Steve Phillips. Steve, how about those Brewers right now getting away with some very, very fortunate bounces?
17: Yeah, that's what it takes sometimes, right? It takes some good fortune to be able to win a championship. And, you know, what the Padres need to do is not look at that as, you know, oh, you know, this means it's, you know, the odds are stacked against us, that we can't still win games, or if something goes wrong, this will be the reason that we lose today. And they had it, and they, you know, seemed like they were playing well yesterday until they weren't. You know, the Brewers made errors yesterday. Things didn't, you know, they weren't doing some of the things they normally do, and the door was open. But for the Padres, they were 1-for-9 with runners in scoring position in game one. They left 12 runners on. And then yesterday, they had the lead in the ninth with the best closer in baseball, and he decided to get Slider happy for some reason. I mean, you throw 104. Can you not throw slider after slider after slider and just blow people away? But it was almost like he felt like the ball wasn't coming out of his hand the same way in the second inning of work, and he changed his entire personality, and it did not work out well.
16: Steve, what do you make of that ruling in game one of the Ty France ball that hit something in the ceiling, and it comes down, and it's a fair play ball, right? And wherever it comes down, it comes down. It's completely different from the rules in the Trop, where if something hits the catwalk, I believe it's, what, a ground rule double that they call it. So why in Milwaukee is it different than it is in Tampa?
17: Yeah, so I think in Tampa they've got, like, different rings that go around. If it hits the first ring, it's one thing. The second ring, another. And the third ring, it would be a home run if it were that deep in the outfield. Yeah, I think that each stadium has their own ground rules. For me,

0: if it hits something, it should be just a foul ball. Yeah, I mean, I understand at Tampa, if it's almost out of the stadium for a home run and it hits something, then you give it the home run. But I don't think it should ever be that somebody can play a ricochet, catch it, and be an out. That just doesn't feel right to me. And now the ball that France hit was 49-degree launch angle. And since the StatCast era, there have only been 11 home runs hit that were hit that high with a 49-degree launch angle. There were some who believed it wasn't going to get out of the park. I thought it would. And then there were some who believed it was going to go foul if it had played out, but it would have been really difficult to determine fair or foul because it was going to be so high above the foul pole. But I don't like that to be in the outcome. It shouldn't have been a home run, but it also shouldn't have been an out. And I think that there's got to be a way to challenge that differently. And so yesterday they just left the roof open. You know, they got their one advantage and like, oh, we're going to leave it open today. And so, yeah, pretty crazy.
1: Yeah, pretty crazy indeed. So again, the Brewers are up 2-0 on the Padres. The Yankees down 1-0 to Drew Rasmussen and the Rays. Man, was he ever dealing on Saturday night. One hit, 10 strikeouts. And I highly encourage the audience to go check out the clip of Tim Kirkjian watching Austin Wells running around the bases, and going for third and getting thrown out. He's just like, his head in his hands. What are you doing? The Yankee call was great. I mean, as far as how that game played out with Rasmussen dealing and the decision to go for third by Wells, what was your takeaway? The game number two tonight with Schlittler on the hill against Peralta in Tampa.
0: Yeah, so, you know, the Yankees go down there with the thought, let's just get one, right? If you get one of the two, then you come back with home field advantage. That being said, that was the type of outing by Rasmussen that can put you into a slump for a week. I mean, that was just devastating. I mean, they're familiar with him. They know how he does it, what he does, and they still couldn't hit it. You know, he throws a cut fastball, a four-seam fastball, and a two-seam fastball. And so they all look the same coming out of his hand. But because they all move differently as they get to the plate, nobody can center his fastball. And then he gets a lot of swing and miss with the changeup as well. It was masterful, absolutely masterful performance on his part. And then Baker came in, and same thing. He'll throw the high fastball and then the changeup, and you can't cover both of them because of the difference in velocity. And it was very effective. Now, on the other side, look, Garrett Cole, the rest of the bullpen, pitched great, too, for the Yankees. I mean, a 1-0 game, you know, one mistake on a home run ball in Jonathan Aranda, and that's it. So, you know, for the Yankees, they can bounce back from that. You get pictures of Judge and Stanton in the dugout, and they look like, you know, they're going to chew the railing out of the dugout. They both want to be out there so badly. But, you know, health doesn't allow it, and now they just got to try to find a way to score without the big horses in the lineup.
2: Kind of a weird transition for the Yankees, right? They light up the Boston Red Sox. They're feeling it at the plate, scoring a bunch of runs, and in one game against the Tampa Bay Rays, that's all it really takes is now they're questioning if they can actually hit against this Rays pitching staff. And I guess if you look at this series, pitching's going to win. So does that amplify the start for Schlittler tonight?
0: For sure, because, I mean, here's the thing. The Yankees really need to win the next three. It's kind of the same way I feel about, you know, where the Padres had put themselves in a spot. If you lose game one to Mizorowski, that's okay. But what you don't want to do is to come back for a game five back in Milwaukee against them. And I feel the same way about Rasmussen. Okay, so you lost to him. How about winning the next three? Because what you don't want to do is to say, you know, we're going to have to come back for game five. Now, that game five would be Schlittler against Rasmussen. You know, unless they decide to pitch Rasmussen in game four, and try to finish it before game five. But, you know, with the days off in the American League series, the starter of game two can also start game five on full rest. And so it could be Schlittler, Rasmussen for a game five back in Tampa. If I'm the Yankees, I don't want to get to that. I just as soon win it in four and then have Schlittler available to start game one of the league championship series.
1: Steve Phillips with us. We're talking about the Major League Baseball playoffs, which continue tonight. Our White Sox, Coco, against the Guardians.
2: This is a team full of awesomeness, man.
1: we love Murakami. Our guy Murakami goes 100. Early. Early, and I was like, oh, my God, Murakami, what a superstar. How do I not have his jersey? Yankees-Rays as well, game two tonight. But I wanted to look back at last night where the Atlanta Braves, with a bullpen day, beat the Yankees. Now, Blake Snell was not good.
2: Beat the Dodgers.
1: What'd I say?
2: Yankees.
1: The Dodgers. Yes, Braves beat the Dodgers. That series now tied at one. But Snell was terrible, was walking everybody. And the bullpen gets it done for the Braves. I mean, I think everybody wants to see the Dodgers lose. I mean, who doesn't, right? I mean, I know that was your World Series pick, Steve, but still, seeing the Dodgers out would be a true delight for everybody here in Toronto. How did that one play out in your eyes last night?
0: So what was interesting is that Chris Sale did not start that game. Now, that would have been his start on regular rest, but remember, they used him in relief in the wild card round in that final game against the Phillies, and it made you wonder, like, why did they use him there? I know he went into Walt Weiss and said, I feel great, I'm ready to pitch, if you need me, like, I'm ready to go, and they put together a plan. But the plan should have also been, if we're up four in the eighth and ninth, they were up five, by the way, in the eighth, so they gave up one run, then they were up four, then we're not going to use you. We're going to save you to start game one or game two of the wild card round or the division series. So the idea that he didn't start yesterday because he threw the innings in relief and they needed to give him extra rest, they had the potential of going down two games to none. Now, they were fortunate they won, but that, and maybe it puts him in a better position, but that's not a risk I would have taken. I don't understand putting Sale in a relief with a four-run lead when you've got Iglesias, one of the best closers out there, just because Sale wanted to, and then it puts you in a weaker position against the Dodgers, which, you know, maybe they can turn it into a positive, but I thought it was kind of odd. But Ray Kerr does it again yesterday. Didier Fuentes, who's, 20 years old, came in a relief and was fantastic. All he did was give up a Max Muncy homer in his 3 1/3 innings. Give them credit. They did what they needed to do. I still feel like the Dodgers are going to pull it out. They've got Yamamoto on the mound today against Sale. And then they've got Glasnow, in game four. So, I think the Dodgers are still in a pretty good spot, but give the Braves some credit. They got the split. They're going back home now and see if they can't get their fans behind them.
2: Steve, you always love seeing these incredible stories thrive at this time of year. And you mentioned Ray Kerr. And it was revealed after the Game 3 win against the Philadelphia Phillies that this guy was working at a 7-Eleven in a movie theater thinking his baseball career was over, and then he signed for $2,000 and spent seven seasons in the minors, and now he's a star for the Braves in the postseason. How incredible is this story with him?
0: Oh, it's so incredible. I mean, he missed 2 years with Tommy John surgery, came back midsummer, pitched five games above high A ball, and then they called him up for the big leagues, and he was pitching in relief. I mean, he grew up in foster care. His father was in prison. He grew up in foster care, was found up in the Alaskan Summer League, where I think it's daylight for 23 and a half hours a day, up there in Alaska during the summer. He's gone through a lot in his life. And so, on that day against the Phillies, he said, just another Thursday. And yesterday, his joke was just another Sunday. When you've been through all that he's been through, this stuff isn't too big for him because he's been through real life, bigger stuff that it's like, okay, well, now we're going to deal with this too. And that mentality has been so good for him to just go out there and be in attack mode and compete. It's a great story and one of perseverance and hopefully one of inspiration for so many kids out there. Maybe the odds are stacked against them, that they can still fulfill their dream.
1: Steve, thanks so much for doing this for us in spite of what happened late last night to your beloved Detroit Lions. We're not going to bring that up. We don't need to address it. tough finish there for them, but you did a fantastic job.
0: My Wolverines too, man. My Wolverines lost as well. It was a bad weekend. Bad weekend, guys.
1: Well, hopefully we brought a smile to your face, even for a brief
2: moment. Steve, it could be worse. You could be a Jets fan, so it's all good.
0: Good point. I feel much better already. Thanks so much.
1: What do you mean? Are you saying eight completions in a game isn't any good? I don't know.
2: Hey, they finally got their first interception in two years.
1: That's right. That's my winner of the weekend, Minka Fitzpatrick. Oh, God. Steve, you're the best. Thank you.
0: All right, guys. Talk to you soon.
1: All right, that's Steve Phillips, our MLB analyst. Yeah, that was a tough one there. I watched way too much of that Jets game. I turned it off when it got to, like, I don't know, 21-6 or whatever it was. And I'm like, all right, the Bears, Tyson Bagent actually looked pretty good. He was slinging it around. And Geno Smith, oh, God, was terrible. 8 of 15. How are you 8 of 15 in a game? Like, what is going on here? And I know everybody's
2: hurt. The Bears ran 54 more plays and had 27 more first downs than the Jets did on Sunday.
1: It was so boring to watch. Manungai carried the ball 30 times. DeAndre Swift carried the ball 15 times. Roshan Johnson 4 times. They were just running it right down the Jets' throat. But it doesn't matter. Next season? 3 top 10 picks? Oh,
2: here we go.
1: What a time it's going to
2: be. So you're mailing in this season already?
1: Yeah, well, the Jets will win 6 or 7 games. I'll still win my bet against you, and that's all good.
2: You still think they're going to win 6 or 7 games?
1: Well, Jets have a free win coming up against the Browns.
2: Oh, really?
1: Watson? Oh, really? For sure. I love the Jets.
2: You're still going to double down on that.
1: Oh, yeah. Dude, the Jets are 2.5-point favorites against the Browns, which I'm actually a little surprised.
2: Oh, that is a lock of the century.
1: I like Cleveland plus the points in week 5. I cannot possibly lie about that one. It's a questionable line there by our friends at Fanto. All right, we got the first up scoreboard on the other side. We'll fill you in on the hockey slate over the weekend, plus Darren Dreger for Leafs Breakfast at 7:40.
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4: Eastbound 401, it's a heavy go, 410 right through the 427. We have a collision there in the left lane. Westbound side of the 401, it's building as you head through the Don Valley Parkway. And then again, out through Keele, finding it slow as you head through the 400 to the 427 as well. Northbound 410 at Sandalwood, we had a stalled vehicle there in the right lane. That's been cleared away. South 400 at 89, problems there cleared away as well. LL Cool J and Scott Conn join forces in the city that never sleeps. NCIS New York, new series, Tuesday, October 6th on Global. 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From the Newstalk 1010 Traffic Center, I'm Robin Metcalf.
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1: Three-two win for the Winnipeg Jets over the Detroit Red Wings, who may not win this year. Okay, that might be a little bit.
2: Buddy, it is getting ugly in Detroit and
1: I cannot. If I was a Red Wings fan, I might just put an eye mask over my eyes and not watch a single game this season because it's going to be a tough go. Everybody wants out, and they, on the ice, are not any good. Victor Arvidsson and Andrew Kopp are on their power play one. That's not a good sign for your hockey club, but shout out to the Jets for a strong start there. The Kraken destroy Calgary. Talk about teams that might suck. Calgary. Yeah. Anaheim, a 3-2 win over Florida, and the Golden Knights beat Paul Cotter and the Vancouver Canucks.
2: Red
1: Paul Cotter,
2: hot four Paul goals. Cotter. Yes.
1: Four goals. What did you see in the NFL yesterday, Coco?
2: Well, NFL, we'll go a quick rundown of the exciting games. I mean, the Giants moved to 3-1 with a 36-24 win over Arizona. The Dallas Cowboys with an unbelievable comeback in the second half. They win 34-30. Texans are now 0-4 on the season. Wow, who would have thought that part of the season started? The Chiefs moved to 4-0 with an exciting 30-27 win over the Raiders. And in the late game, the Sunday night game, it was the Carolina Panthers putting up a 32 spot over the Detroit Lions. And a quick recap of Major League Baseball. The Brewers get a 2-0 lead, 4-3 win, and the Braves even the series with a 3-2 win.
1: And then Bryce Young, after the game, looked at the cameras and put his middle fingers up and said, F you to both you and I, Coco, which I thought was very hurtful, Bryce. We're now on your side. We love
2: appropriate,
1: you.
2: Appropriate,
1: Hour 2 is coming up. Overreaction or proper reaction? Darren Dreger, we've got our Hail Mary Monday giveaway as well at 8:30. Don't miss a second of first stop. We continue after this. Bryce Young will never be a great NFL quarterback.
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4: Eastbound 401 Express approaching the 427, a collision there in the left lane. It's a heavy one from the 410. And eastbound 401 Collectors at Bayview, we have problems there. A stall vehicle there in the right lane. Westbound side, that's filling in, getting busy right across the top. North 410, ramp 2 steals. A stall vehicle there in the center lane. Southbound 410, busy onto the 401. No troubles on the Gardner or the DVP, just volume. Midland closed at Kingston, that's for a broken water main. LL Cool J and Scott Conn join forces in the city that never sleeps. NCIS New York, new series Tuesday, October 6th on Global. 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From the Newstalk 1010 Traffic Center, I'm Robin Metcalf.
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0: It's hour two of First Up, Monday morning, October the 5th. 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Large two-topping pizza special. 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Call 2-for-1, 2-for-1. Darren Dreger joins us in less than 40 minutes to talk about the Toronto Maple Leafs, who moved to 1-2. 1-2 through three games. But I think there's a lot of positive vibes with the Toronto Maple Leafs. I know the record isn't what they'd like it to be, and I think the way that they've lost at least a couple of those games against Montreal was right there for them.
1: Yeah.
0: Played a terrible third period against Ottawa on Saturday night. I don't think anyone would dispute that. Outshot 16-5. The puck was in the defensive zone pretty much the entire period, and that's without Jake Sanderson playing for Ottawa. That's a big loss for them. More on that with Dregs, but I feel pretty good about the Leafs through three games, and I know a lot of people are freaking out about Gavin McKenna, the second line, but I mean, the goaltending's been good. I think the defense pairs saved Darren Radish's performance in the first game. I think this team's poised to have a really nice run here. I really am liking what I see for the most part.
2: Look, they got a big power play goal by Marchenko, first of the, as a Leaf. And he's continuing to look very, very impressive playing alongside Matthews and Roslovic. The other power plays that they had, especially late in the game, you kind of shake your head and saying, what is going on with this power play? Penalty kill has been operating at 100%, so that's a positive for this team. You know, you can look at their goaltending too and feel pretty good about what you're seeing. I mean, I know it's two losses for Bobrovsky at home, but even in those losses, like, the guy's made some really big saves. I think what was really impressive to me is if you're an Ottawa Senators fan, you have to feel amazing about the way your team played in their first game in the Brady Tkachuk, in the post-era of Brady Tkachuk, down Sanderson in a comeback win. And the way they closed out that game with 3 minutes left on the clock, where they literally spent the whole entire 3 minutes in the Toronto Maple Leafs end, that was a clinic that they put on, shutting a game down and closing out a game. And if you're Ottawa, to win your first game of the season the way that they did, that's got to be a huge morale boost for that team.
0: Absolutely. Huge. And again, you mentioned it was their first game on Saturday. The Leafs played on Tuesday.
2: Yeah.
0: That was their third game of the season.
2: Yeah. So I think Allmark was fantastic in that.
0: He was. So were the posts.
2: So were the posts.
0: Just shining bright for Ottawa.
2: The posts were probably the first star of the game in that game.
0: Six posts for the Leafs on Saturday, and a couple bounces go their way. I think we could be talking about a very different result, but the Toronto Maple Leafs have scored six goals through three games, which I don't believe is representative of the offense that they're generating. Here's Jim Hiller on that subject.
3: Yeah. Oh, yeah. Well, I mean, I'm not like making excuses, but somebody said we had six or seven posts or crossbar. I don't know what they were. Lots of iron. Those are good chances typically. So, yeah.
0: So, yeah, I don't want to make any excuses, but here's an excuse.
2: I mean, you're not really making an excuse. You're basically, for Jim Hiller and anybody else who watches that game, I think the reaction for most people is, when they finally got to sit back and digest the result, you're like, wait a minute, how did Ottawa win that game? It felt like Toronto was the team, you know, that was generating more of the high danger, high quality chances in that game. And it was post after post after post. And, you know, credit to the Maple Leafs. They look like a faster team. They look like they're generating some offense. Right now, they're just not getting the puck luck. And Ottawa did. On Saturday night, I mean, you look at the goal, the third goal that went in, it was a desperation attempt shot at the net that got a lucky bounce to Halliday, and he banked it in off the open net rebound. That's a lucky bounce, right? The Tim Stützle sauce pass to Amadio over Morgan Rielly, that was absolutely filthy. You talk about the time and space that he had to execute that sauce pass right on the tape for Amadio. That's just a great execution play. I mean, the Leafs did everything they possibly could to play that right. Morgan Rielly did what he's supposed to do as a defenseman there, take away the passing lane, force the guy to make a really good pass. And even Bobrovsky kind of felt like he knew that was coming, but because the pass was executed so good, he had no chance to save it.
0: Yeah, and another Maple Leaf gone by, and Amadio scores against his former team, as we've come to expect here in the city
2: over the years. But our main focus for a lot of Leaf fans this morning is the second line. I think Matthews and Marchenko and Jack Roslovic have been performing quite well. With regards to line number two, Tavares, Nylander, and Gavin McKenna, clearly some work to be done. Here's Jim Hiller talking about that.
3: Yeah, I mean, I thought they started really well. And, you know, you'd like them to get a little bit more again. But, you know, there were some flashes there for sure. They had some good looks. First period, I thought Gavin was really skating. I thought Willie skated pretty well all night. And John had some looks. You know, it's just not going in here for that crew right now.
2: So I guess the question is, and I think eventually there's way too much talent for that trio not to start producing on the score sheet, but is that something you would look at changing up or?
1: Nothing right now.
2: You just want to keep it status quo?
1: There's nothing to hit the panic button about. I mean, I bet you if they went in and ran their, you know, their deep analytics on all the games that they've, the three games that they've played, they're probably going to come out and say, wow, we're doing a lot of good things well. They're just, again, you're not getting the results, but I think the common consensus is if you keep up that level of play and generate those level of chances in most games that you play, those numbers are going to allow you to change the result for yourself. So, look, it's the last game of a homestand. I don't feel like there's a sense of a panic button to be hit right now. You focus on the positives. Remember, there's a lot of change on this team, right? So you focus on the positives. You continue to hammer away at the details that generate those positives, and you hope that you get a different result from it. And by doing that isn't about just mashing things up and trying different combinations. Give it one more chance here on the homestand. See what happens, and then you decide to maybe tinker with a little bit when you hit your road trip.
2: Yeah, which begins on Thursday. The Leafs in Vegas to play the Golden Knights. They play Colorado Saturday, and then they play the Utah Mammoths. So very difficult road trip. Pretty much as tough as it gets when it comes
1: good
2: to
1: test.
2: Heading out west.
1: Good
2: great test.
1: Great test.
2: And I think a good early season bonding experience for this team as well.
1: And I think it's desperately needed.
2: Well, I agree. And I was going to say, you've talked about this so many times on teams that you've played on. But I think especially with this Maple Leafs team, with so many new faces, and I know they went to Arizona together, but this little road trip against some good opposition and the places they're going, it's not bad. You know, Vegas in October, I've heard of worse spots to go to. Denver, Utah, I've never been to Utah. But
1: I don't think anybody
2: yeah.
1: close to us has, unless
2: yes,
1: you've worked
2: but,
1: in hockey.
2: But I do think that this is a really good time for this team to head out west. Not that they're in some desperate strait by any stretch. I think they're playing just fine. I think if things were to normalize, I think there's a world in which they're 2-1, maybe even 3-0 to start the year. I really like what I've seen offensively. But you know what I like most about this team is just how dramatically different stylistically they play this year versus the last, again, last year, 2 years ago, they won the Atlantic Division. But last year, it was just a grind to watch.
1: Yeah.
2: And it felt like they generated so little. Like, when you're talking about, like, Marchenko just flying up and down the ice. So, Austin Matthews had a really nice night on Saturday as well, scoring his first goal of the season. It just feels like they are a team that is a lot more fun to watch. And that doesn't necessarily lend itself to positive results, but at least for you and I and everyone listening who sits down and watches the Leafs, it's not nearly the grind that it was to watch like it was last year.
1: And again, there was times last year where it would be a struggle to stay awake to watch this team because they would just
2: like the
1: bore the crap out of you
2: year.
1: And allow you to watch the paint dry on the TV. Yeah, much like the Super Bowl. But I totally agree with you. Like, you know, through the first three games, just because of the pace that they play with, some of the new players that you're focused on. The thing that impresses me the most about Marchenko, and I'm pretty sure other people are noticing this too, when this guy gets into a 50-50 puck battle, he's not losing it. It's so impressive how this guy's speed on the forecheck basically allows him to win every 50-50 puck. He goes in, he uses speed, he uses his stride, he uses his stick length to get a touch on the puck, closes it on the body, and then wins the battle and comes out with the puck almost every time. It's freaking amazing watching this guy play and win those puck battles. And you're thinking to yourself, man, if William Nylander can adopt that same type of determination playing on offense. And Willie's been really good and fun to watch these first couple games too. But I am just blown away impressed with the compete, the sort of grind that you see Marchenko play with, where literally he goes in on every forecheck and every puck battle, he comes out with it and he tries to make a play. And he was rewarded for it the other night, driving the net.
4: It's impossible not to have the utmost of respect for the way that Kirill Marchenko plays the sport. I mean, just the way he skates, the way he shoots, yeah. The way he battles.
1: That penalty that he got late in the period that ended up being the deciding factor in the game because they scored just after it. Like, that's him going into a corner against two guys, walking out with the puck, and it was just a careless stick. And obviously, with the way Stützle sold that, it hurt him. I don't think that was a high stick. It glazed him.
4: No, it was Tim Mahomes is what
1: Tim
4: it was.
1: No, it was Tim Allen.
4: Tim Allen. Shout out to Tim Allen. Tim Mahomes, whatever. Yeah. Every quarterback in the NFL sells flops. That's how you need to do.
1: Hey, those are, again, you could criticize people as much as you want for, you know, selling or diving or whatever it is. That's a skill, man. If you understand where to toe the line, it's all smarts, man. You're a student of the game. You understand where you can gain an advantage for yourself. And those guys do it. Now, I don't like the exaggeration that some guys sort of build up, but it is what it is, man. You know?
4: Yeah, no, that's what you should be doing.
1: Stutz is a primary target of that. That's a guy that oversells a lot. And I don't know how they changed that, but with a play that close, he did what he had to do to draw the penalty and ended up working out for his team.
4: Yeah, those penalties that the Leafs took in the third period were very counterproductive as far as trying to come back and win that hockey game. Yeah, very much so. That as well. Darren Dreger in 30 minutes. And overreaction or proper reaction on the other side. Winners of the weekend featuring our boy Uncle Wayne.
1: Oh.
4: It might just be Uncle Wayne, winner of the weekend. Yeah. Sorry, Tom Kim. Tyson Philpott, you're out. It might just be Uncle Wayne. We'll tell you about that coming up in less than 20 minutes. Rod will join us for overreaction or proper reaction next.
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6: Still looking at delays out there on the 401 eastbound. Eastbound 401, it's a heavy one from about the 410 as you head right through the 427. We do have a collision there. Still blocking the left lane. Eastbound 401 continues busy pretty much right through the collectors at Bayview. Still vehicle there. Right lane is taken up. On the westbound side of the 401, just looking at volume to contend with on and off through the Don Valley Parkway as you make your way out through the Allen and then again right through the 400 out through the 427. 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
32: Prescott back, throwing, end zone, Lamb to the post, CeeDee Lamb,
33: Deontay Banks across midfield, down the right sideline, 15, 10, 5, touchdown Giants.
34: It's a bit of an overreaction there.
30: No, the intense overreaction.
33: Throws it for Chisholm, who reaches out with the right hand, diving into the end zone, touchdown, Patriots.
32: You've got to be kidding me!
35: Motion of plenty, hit goes far side, he falls forward, I don't know if he got it. I don't think he did. And BC holds on a 3rd and 1. Ouch. What a way to lose.
34: Don't overreact, okay?
30: Please don't overreact.
36: Kind of an overreaction, but what are you going to do?
37: Imagine you wake up this morning, and you went, your fantasy team went up against a team with like Tech McMillan and CeeDee Lamb on it. You're like, oh. Okay.
2: And Kenneth Walker.
37: My God, Kenneth Walker. What a unbelievable addition for the 4-0 Kansas City Chiefs. Heading into their bye, they must be feeling great about where things stand. Meanwhile, the Chargers, 0-4. They almost staged a pretty epic comeback yesterday against Seattle, yeah. But obviously that didn't happen. We got to play that Harbaugh clip where he's asked about Mike McDaniel being fired. It's gold. We'll play that a little bit later for you. This segment's called Overreaction or Proper Reaction. Its host is Arad. Good morning, sir. How are we doing?
38: We are doing very well based on what my Patriots did to Carlos,
37: yes,
38: Bills over the weekend. And I'm going to start there.
37: Round of clicks.
38: Overreaction or proper reaction? I should have taken Carlos Sandwich bet on Friday.
39: You should have. You're a coward.
37: You would have won,
39: yeah.
37: Obviously.
39: See?
38: Big time regrets, I gotta say. But hats off to Drake May, man. He showed up after 3 weeks of not showing up, and Mike Vrabel finally put Dan Orsini behind him instead of in front of him, and we are on to week 5.
37: Holy cow.
39: Okay, now.
37: I'm not gonna get goaded into that one, so please move on.
38: All right, one game we haven't talked about, and it was a pretty big game so far, was the Rams beating the Eagles in Philadelphia 24-20. Now, last week we talked about Nick Sirianni's seat getting hot. Is it an overreaction or proper reaction to say that Jalen Hurts will be benched before Sirianni gets fired?
2: Oh, that's an overreaction. I think Sirianni's... I would not be surprised if sometime this week he gets handed his pink slips, because... You talk about coaching decisions made in that game that completely changed the momentum and the outcome of that game. The Rams were dead and out of it.
37: It was over.
2: Zero momentum. And they had a chance to go up by 13 points, and they decided to go for it on 4th and 2. And instead of running their patented tush push to put Jalen Hurts in, they drop him back to throw the ball. I don't understand the decision made in that game. 0-for-12 on third downs in that game. Dude, you can clearly see that there is a lot of tension in Philadelphia, and it's all stemmed by Nick Sirianni, who creates all of it. I think his time is done
37: Now, to make an excuse for the Eagles, they were without their number one receiver and without Saquon Barkley. So that's a lot right there.
2: And up 10 with six minutes left on the clock. Yes.
37: There was no world in which they should have lost that game, regardless.
2: No chance.
37: That game was done. Now, as far as Jalen Hurts being benched, Arad, are you aware who Jalen Hurts' backup is? If you are, there's no world in which Jalen Hurts is getting
2: Foles?
37: Benched. It is the Red Rocket, Andy Dalton. So I don't think you have to worry about Andy Dalton taking Super Bowl hero Jalen Hurts' job anytime soon, but Sirianni, I don't know. It's not looking good for him right now.
0: It's ugly in Philly right now.
37: It is. Still two and two somehow. And only 75 points on the season for the Philadelphia Eagles. And Saquon's going to miss some time for sure. So get ready for Tank Bigsby and the Philadelphia Eagles in week number five.
2: Is he available in our fantasy league?
37: Definitely not. They play the international game in London to the Eagles against Jacksonville. And this is your specialty here, Coco. Jacksonville, I suppose the home side in this game. What is the spread? Jacksonville, Philadelphia this week.
0: I'm going to guess 3.5 Jacksonville.
37: Not a bad guess. 4.5 in favor of
0: Jacksonville. I originally thought 4.5, and I'm like, that's too high.
37: Yes, Jacksonville looks nasty. They're playing great ball on both sides of it. Shout out to Jacksonville. Really strong start to the season for them. What's next?
38: Is it an overreaction or a proper reaction to say John Harbaugh should be considered the front runner for Coach of the Year after 4 weeks?
0: We
38: got John Harbaugh, and to me, the other one's Todd Monken of the Browns.
37: Monken's a good one. How about Clint Kubiak with the Vegas Raiders?
0: Yeah, O'Connell, is it O'Connell or Donald?
37: O'Connell in Minnesota? Yeah. I don't know. I mean, they're winning, but they're not any good. How about Ben Johnson in Chicago?
0: Yeah.
37: Without Caleb Williams would be another one that I would...
0: I think Harbaugh was definitely a front runner. I just don't know if he's a guy that... With all
37: you know who I think should be the front runner right now is Kyle Shanahan of the San Francisco 49ers. They are slaughtering everybody. They're playing so well. And Kubiak, Monken, the Browns, they're going to get killed by the Jets this week. Forget them.
0: Oh, I can't
37: Ben Johnson.
0: To sandwich bet with you on that one.
37: Oh, I'll have to bet on the Jets. It's going to be a tough go.
0: We're doing it right now. Sandwich bet. Me and you, Jets, Browns. I'm on the Browns. You're on the Jets straight
37: up. All right. All right, lock it in.
0: Lock
37: Jets
0: it in
37: for life,
0: fingers.
37: Baby. Oh, Geno is going to dominate that. Oh,
0: I just want to continue to add to your misery with the Jets.
37: It's
0: fake
37: not good.
0: Jets fandom.
37: It's not, dude. Trust me. I know I'm a real Jets fan because I had that game on one TV and Red Zone on the other yesterday, and I just wanted to scratch my retinas out watching the Jets play offense. It was about as bad as it gets. All right, what's next, Rod?
38: Talking about Juan Harbaugh, let's talk about the other. Chargers are 0-4 to start the season. The next four games coming up, Broncos, Chiefs, Rams, Texans, Ravens. Is it an overreaction or a proper reaction to say we are looking at a 0-9 start for Chargers?
37: What, are they going to full Ottawa Red Blacks here? I don't see it. They'll pick up a win or two in that stretch, but their season is over. It's just what it is. You start 0-4 in that division. In that conference,
0: with Vegas 3-1, like how are they even have a chance?
37: Chrissy, do you have Harbaugh on McDaniel being fired? The question that was posed to him, it's an awkward interaction. Go ahead.
1: Position as offensive coordinator in jeopardy at this point.
3: Like our players, and we have skilled coaches, and we're going to keep growing. That's.
1: No.
3: His job is not in jeopardy. He's a skilled coach, and we're going to keep growing.
37: Oh, yeah, laugh it up, Harbaugh. What are you talking about? That's a crazy assertion. It's not. You know what, zero catches yesterday? Lad McConkey. But he's banged up. This guy's got every injury in the book, his ribs, his foot. And without Lad, I mean, what, you're running like Trey Harris and Quentin Johnston out there?
0: Yeah.
37: They are screwed. They don't even use a Marion Hampton. They used a first-round pick on him last year.
0: I know. Trust me. He's on my fantasy team. I'm glad I got a little garbage time TD from him, but...
37: Yeah. Too little, too late. Yeah. They're in major trouble, but I don't think they start 0-9. What's next?
38: Let's talk about hockey here, and we'll get more in-depth about this with Darren Dreger at 7:40, but I would like to hear your thoughts about it. Overreaction or proper reaction? One of Larkin or Hellebuck will play regular season games with their current team this season?
2: Oh, that's an overreaction, buddy. None of them are playing with their current teams. And for what Dylan Larkin had to go through on opening night there when they announced him on the bench and the whole arena booed him, like, I don't understand what Detroit's doing dragging this guy through this mud, because for him, the captain of that team, a Michigan native, to have to feel that energy thrown
4: at
2: him.
4: He's not the captain of the team anymore.
2: Well, he was the captain of the team.
4: Yeah, then he requested a trade.
2: Like, that was downright embarrassing in Detroit. No? And then during the first period, they're chanting, sell the team. Like, it's, and they got shut out in the home opener. Like, it's just, it's an ugly scene in Detroit, and I just don't see a quick fix to this. It's going to get uglier in Detroit this season.
4: I cannot get over what was once such a proud, elegant franchise in the National Hockey League, how it's fallen off so dramatically. The Red Wings are the laughingstock of the National Hockey League now. I never thought that was possible. Think about all the dignitaries associated with that franchise over the last 50 years. And now, what are the Red Wings? They are directionless, and they are awful. And all these players don't want to be associated with the franchise anymore, including Larkin and Edvinson, who isn't even signed there, and he wants out as well. And we'll ask Dregs about that. It's unbelievable.
2: But you know what I'm going to pay attention to?
4: The Larkin thing, I enjoyed. I enjoyed it. I laughed when I saw all that play.
2: That was just... You feel for the guy, man. You feel for the guy because you don't know, like, what led to his decision to want out. I mean, remember, this guy's a Michigan native, and you can clearly see that he is struggling with this whole situation. But it's just tough, man. It's tough to watch. And you know what I'm going to be paying attention to? As Detroit continues, if this is the path that they're on, where it's going to be this type of season, John Gibson in net. And you know where I can see him ending up? Take a guess.
4: Buffalo?
2: Edmonton.
38: I was going to say Edmonton.
4: Edmonton?
2: He's a free. He's a UFA after this season.
4: Freddie Anderson coming back. I don't know.
2: He's a UFA after this season. He's 33 years old. I think I could see that happening if they fall off the rails in Detroit over there.
4: John Gibson's only 33. I feel like he's been in the NHL for 100 years.
2: Yep.
4: I guess time will tell, but that would be an interesting fit. I mean, I don't know if Edmonton's going to be hunting for goalies.
2: Well, they've got to, if they make that trade, they've got to find a way for Detroit to take on Tristan Jarry.
4: Yeah. Detroit would love to do that.
2: Right?
4: Like, take him.
2: If Detroit wants a top pick because they're going to be that bad, you play Tristan Jarry in net.
4: Yeah, Landon DuPont on line one. We got time for one more. Go ahead quickly, Rod.
38: Last one for me, as you said, AK, the Rangers' good start to the season is not a mirage. They are 3-1. They lost to the Bruins on opening night, but then beat Tampa, Detroit, and Utah, and Shesterkin's on pace to win the Art Ross after a goal and assist so far.
2: So is that the question, overreaction or proper reaction?
38: That the Rangers' start to the season is not a mirage and they'll sustain their winning ways.
2: That's an overreaction. I mean, look, they beat some good teams for sure. But again, I'm not crowning anybody this early in the season because there's still so much to be played out. Look, it's way better than the start they had to last year's season where they got shut out in their first four home games. And it led to the season that they ultimately had. But if you're the New York Rangers, look, there's so much that can change in a team's belief of what type of season they're going to have based on the start of the season that they have. And for New York to be 3-1 after these four games, they got to be feeling really good about themselves and what they could accomplish this season, especially if Shesterkin's playing this way.
4: Well, yeah, remember last year it wasn't very good. 2 years ago, he almost won the Hart Trophy. That's what the type of talent this guy has in goal. Shout out to
2: now this guy's putting up points
4: to the season. Yeah, he's sniping. He's a sniper. He's basically one of the top guys, as Arad said, in the Art Ross race. Darren Dreger in 12 minutes. We have winners of the weekend on the other side, and what a collection from a jam-packed weekend in the sports world. That's next.
5: Time now for TSN 1050 Time Saver Traffic. Still a busy drive out there. Eastbound 401 Express approaching the 427. Left lane taken out with the collision. It's a slow go from the 410. Eastbound 401 collectors at Bayview. A stalled vehicle there in the right lane. Southbound 404 DVP Como. It's a slow go from about Finch down towards Bayview Bloor. Busy on the eastbound Gardner as well. Getting slow from the South Kingsway as you head right through Dufferin. Midland remains closed at Kingston Road for a broken water main. 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
1: All right, Coco, let's start Winners of the Weekend with a collaborative effort. Our uncle, Wayne Robbins, had the road hockey to conquer cancer over the weekend. Take me through it. He drills this shot for $100,000, right?
2: Yes.
1: Which is incredible. And then he decides, after already raising countless thousands of dollars for the tournament, to donate the $100,000 that he won back to the tournament as a whole. Unbelievable. What a legend.
2: What a guy. What a generous human being, and what a guy who's got a big heart for the Princess Margaret Road Hockey to Conquer Cancer. And just to take you back, so he won a draw to be a person to shoot the length of the ball hockey court inside a little hole in the net for $100,000. And the guy made it! I couldn't believe, with an orange ball across concrete, he kind of played the curve correctly, and the thing went in the little hole. Like, I could not believe what I watched. And shout out to Uncle Wayno. This guy, he was so pumped that he won the draw, and even more pumped that he actually hit it. And the celebration afterwards, and just
1: so good.
2: On the spot, asked the question, hey, what are you going to do with this money? He goes, I'm donating it back. It's unbelievable. I'm like, hey, you could have given some to First Up over here, you know?
1: No, Princess Margaret, they can have the money. Trust me, what they do, very, very worthwhile. Shout out to Uncle Wayne. Unbelievably
2: massive winner of the weekend. You're an absolute rock star, buddy. We love you.
1: Couldn't agree more. Another winner of the weekend, Tom Kim, who wins the Asian Games and doesn't have to go to the military.
2: Oh, wow.
1: Can you imagine the pressure? This guy's played for millions of dollars, playing the Masters, U.S. Open, whatever. This guy's got a putt on 16. He's like, am I going to have to serve in the Army in South Korea? Really hope I make this putt. And he did very well. He won the tournament.
2: Awesome.
1: And avoids
2: love hearing stories
1: military
2: like that.
1: Service.
2: Do you think there's any side bets going on before the tournament with he and the other guys saying, hey, guys, I really don't want to go to the military. Like, do you mind?
1: Dude, everybody in that tournament is vying for the same thing.
2: Oh, okay. Then maybe there isn't any side bets.
1: All these guys are like, oh, I don't want to go to the military either.
2: Yikes.
1: Yes, there were some good jokes that they didn't want him in the military anyways because he takes so long standing over putts. He wouldn't be a good guy to take any shots
2: watch
1: if that was
2: back.
1: What was necessitated. Another win of the weekend, Tyson Philpott of the Montreal Alouettes. Oh, my goodness. What a season he's having. Most receiving yards by a Canadian ever. And they have three or four games to go. I believe three games to go, Montreal, which is incredible. The season he's having, also the most receiving yards in Montreal Alouettes history.
2: Unreal.
1: There have been some great, great receivers in Montreal history, so shout out to him. Philpott, he's probably not going to win the most outstanding player. That will be his teammate, Davis Alexander, but an unbelievable stop from him nonetheless. And lastly, the Jets, the New York Jets, who got their first interception in 21 games.
2: What a winner. All right, I'll get quickly to mine. Look, when you grow up play sports, you're always hoping for this one moment for you to be the hero. And for Jackson Schurio of the Milwaukee Brewers yesterday, this was the moment that every kid dreams of.
3: Line drive, base hit up the middle. Yelich scores. Here comes Freeland to the plate. The throw. Brewers win! Jackson Schurio gives the Brewers a 2-0 series lead.
2: Unbelievable ending off of Mason Miller, one of the most dangerous closers in baseball. Bases loaded, single, in a game they had no business winning. He's the star of the game. Milwaukee Brewers are up 2-0 in that series. And final winner of the weekend is our guy, our adopted guy on the show, Munetaki Murakami, Mr. 100, with the massive home run against the Cleveland Guardians. Oh, the team is just full of awesomeness led by him. And because he's proud to be Japanese, we decided to give him the Japanese call on that home run.
4: I am a Japanese!
1: That was Japanese Buck Martinez on the call right there. Sounded great. That was awesome. Say it with me, though. Munetaka
2: Murakami.
1: Munetaka Murakami. We got to nail our favorite player.
2: I always

0: Yeah, no, Morataka. Like, it's Morataka, like, or Munataka.
1: It's a difficult name to say, yes, for sure. Yes. But he is a true stud who deserves...
0: Mr. 100!
1: Mr. 100 is
0: Munataka. Yeah, I am the
1: It's the best. I love him so
0: much. I love this guy, man. He's the
1: best. I hope the White Sox never lose again. And I love Munataka beyond
0: love
1: words.
0: This guy.
1: Darren Dreger standing by for Leafs Breakfast next.
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3: Pretty busy drive out there. Eastbound 401 Express at the 427. A collision in the left lane. It's a heavy one from about the here Ontario area through this stretch. Continues busy out through the Allen. Westbound is a heavy one anywhere from Kingston Road as you make your way pretty much right through the 427. Westbound QEW just past the 427. We do have a collision there in the right lane. Eastbound Gardner heavy from about the South Kingsway around the Humber out through Dufferin. Southbound on the Don Valley Parkway. It's a slow go Finch down through towards Baby Bloor. Drivers, if you see a garbage truck ahead of you, slow down. Proceed with caution and watch out for waste collection workers outside of the truck. A message from the City of Toronto. From the News Talk 1010 Traffic Center, I'm Robin Metcalf.
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1: It's Leafs Breakfast here in the second hour. First up, Aaron Poole, Nick Carlo Koliak. Well, the Leafs at 1-2 through three games of the regular season. They lose 3-2 to the Ottawa Senators on Saturday night. Day off today, they host the Nashville Predators tomorrow night. It's on TSN 1050 before heading west for three games starting Thursday in Vegas. Let's welcome in our hockey insider, Darren Dreger, into the conversation. Good morning, Darren. How are you?
10: Doing well. Good morning.
1: Good morning to you as well. Let's talk about Saturday night in particular, and Jim Hiller referenced it post-game, the posts that the Maple Leafs hit. The puck luck does not appear to be in their favor at the moment. Is that how you characterize Saturday's loss to Ottawa?
10: Yeah, I think that's part of it. As you look around the National Hockey League, I think it's also a byproduct of a shortened training camp, and shortened preseason. And, you know, what teams are experiencing in the first two, maybe three games of the regular season is that, you know, things like puck touches, chemistry that Matthews and the top line have talked about isn't as sharp as what it'll be maybe five games in. So it's an area of concern, but I wouldn't say that there are alarm bells ringing in any way, shape, or form. You know, it's just a matter of getting more reps, maybe a little bit more practice time, and ultimately more games being played. But, you know, I think we can see the skill set in the top six, if not to the top nine in the Toronto Maple Leafs, to have some form of belief that it is going to come together. They are going to find a way to gel. It's just working through some of the early season kinks.
0: Well, the encouraging thing about Saturday is Matthews got on the board. Marchenko gets his first as a Leaf. The penalty kill finishes with 100% penalty kill rate. The power play, you'd like to see be a little better, even though they did get one on the weekend. But people want to still talk about Gavin McKenna. And I preached this morning, hey, you got to have a little bit more patience with this guy. You know, there's still a lot that he's soaking in and trying to absorb being a National Hockey League player. And I kind of feel like with McKenna, the way people are going to talk positively about him is if he finds a way to have the puck on his stick more, because that's when he's going to be most noticeable. So how would you treat the Gavin McKenna approach here with the Maple Leafs? Is it still a little bit more patience? You keep him with the guys that he's playing with, or do you try to mix things up a little bit?
10: Well, a little of all of that, Carlo, to be fair. I mean, that second line with Nylander, Tavares, and McKenna, you know, it's a work in progress. Is that being nice? Is that being fair? I think it is. You know, defensively, there's some elements to their game that they know that they're going to have to clean up. But with McKenna, especially, you know, again, you're talking about a kid who is, you know, he's trying to play his type of game and adapt that type of game to the National Hockey League. And, you know, I reflect back to his start at Penn State and first, what, 10 games or so in the NCAA. People were going, oh, geez, you know, he doesn't look like he's going to be nearly as dynamic as he was in the Western Hockey League. Okay, well, it's junior hockey, and you've been elevated to play against 20-plus-year-old men in the NCAA stage. And it took him a number of games to just make that adjustment, and then he took off, right? And he locked in on the first pick overall. So I'm most definitely in the camp that there's a feeling out process, and let's give this kid the benefit of the doubt. You know, he's going to need some time, and his coach Jim Hiller is going to help shepherd him through that. There are going to be nights when, you know, they do have to, as Hiller has made in a couple of games, make decisions on the fly in game that reflect poorly perhaps on Gavin McKenna, but I don't think that's what it's about. Of course, it's about winning hockey games, but it's also more about putting this young man in a position to succeed, to build his confidence. And so those in-game adjustments become fewer and fewer as you get deeper into the regular season. So I don't think that there's any cause for concern just yet. Just more time is needed.
1: Darren, last week on Insider Trading, you and Chris Johnston talked about how John Chyka doesn't want to be done, maybe looking for help on the back end. And the hot name over the weekend is Simon Edvinson over with the Detroit Red Wings. Do you think the Leafs are, to use a tree living term, kicking tires on Edvinson?
10: Well, I'd be shocked if they weren't among the many teams in the National Hockey League to at least inquire what Sean Horkoff and the Red Wings are going to do with this young man. Just, you know, for anyone listening, call him up on Hockey DB and have a look at this guy. 6'6". I mean, he's 23 years old. His numbers are really good. So Detroit, you know, the messaging that I got on Saturday and throughout yesterday was most definitely that the Detroit Red Wings are committed to signing Edvinson. So they're committed to signing him. Why they haven't found whatever the sweet spot is to get this deal done and get him back in Detroit, I mean, I guess that's up to Chris Ullich and up to ownership. Because I know there's a strong appetite for management to get a deal closed, whatever that deal looks like in term and in money. But when things like that don't happen as quickly and then we're reporting on it nationally, well, of course, teams are calling because you want to be in that line. If Horkoff and the Red Wings get to the place where they're like, okay, well, you know, we got to cut bait. But I know the player is still very much open to the idea of staying in Detroit. provided they hit the term and they hit what they think he's deserved on an annual average salary. He's a really good player, and for a lot of different reasons, one of those rare D-men that are hard to find. So I think Detroit should take a hard look at making sure this deal gets done.
0: And look, it's a bad time right now around Detroit. I mean, even just with the whole Larkin situation, the way that played out and him receiving the blues, going out to the bench on the home opener, and now this Edvinson thing. Like, what is the holdup with the Edvinson thing? Like, what do you think a guy like this is looking for when it comes to contract? Is it $9 million a year?
10: Well, it would make sense, wouldn't it? You know, I'm looking at Nikishin, and word on the street is he wants 5 years, $9 million per. Now he's not far removed from a Stanley Cup championship with the Carolina Hurricanes, but as we've learned through the last several weeks here, fellas, especially when you're looking at a young guy like Edmondson, you're not. It's a Vladdy thing, you know. Well, it is. It's Vladdy was talking about how he got paid for what he did, not what he's about to do. Well, it's the opposite for Edvinson. You know, his numbers are good, as I've identified. You're banking on the future. And it's a curious one, given all of the struggles that the Detroit Red Wings have been through for how many years now, right? The Larkin situation is different, okay? You know, Dylan wants a change. Okay, well, let's see how that plays out. So far, it hasn't played out well for him. But you still have to embrace some sort of foundation for moving forward. And Edmondson would be a big part of that if it were me. So he's got to be in that category of what he needs financially.
1: TSN Hockey Insider Darren Dreger with us. Some people are trying to connect Sasha Barkov's injury to a potential loosening Florida, maybe anteing up for someone like Dylan Larkin. Can you see any correlation between the two?
10: Well, maybe, you know, can we wait and see what the extent of the injury is to Sasha Barkov? We know he's been placed on long-term injury, which means that he's got to miss 10 games or 24 days. But my understanding is they'll get a full read on what the specifics of the injury are, the prognosis, and everything that's going to go into it. We know it's going to be longer term. And we also know that Billy Zito isn't one to sit on cap space. You know, if there's a way to fix his team, improve his team, he's a general manager that is always pretty aggressive, more so in the second half as you creep closer to the trade deadline. So he would have a good handle and read on again, the extent of Barkov's situation. But I think they need to learn more from a specialist later today. But it's too early to connect the dots, I think, for Florida, to be honest. Not to say that calls won't be made, but it's still very early. And we don't know how many months Barkov is going to miss. You know, maybe it turns out to be better than expected.
0: Jags, you were in Winnipeg just recently for the home opener, and they lost to Boston, and there's people saying, well, if Hellebuck was in playing for Winnipeg, maybe they win that game. Curious to know what the Hellebuck situation is, if there's an update. And who's this Tyrell Bauer kid that's just beating the crap out of people in the NHL?
10: Unreal. This kid is 24. And so he's been with a Manitoba Moose. He comes from Western Canada. He's an Alberta kid. I saw him in the dressing room Thursday after their practice. This kid is built like Matthew Nyes, but obviously plays a different game, right? Like, you know, he's a good defender. He can skate well. It's not all about dropping the mitts. So we're not rewinding the clock 15 years here and having a one-dimensional guy sit on the bench. But he's also fortunate in that they've got Salomonson. He's injured. He'll be out of the mix on the back end there until I think mid-October, so it's coming up. And that's given Scott Arneal and the Winnipeg Jets opportunity to give Tyrell Bauer a longer look. But he's earned it. And look, nobody expects this guy is going to drop the mitts every game that he plays in the National Hockey League this season. But the first two have been really, really impressive. I felt bad for Keegan Kolesar. He did not know what was coming. And anyone who didn't see it, you can quickly run to YouTube and have a look at it, because Bauer switches to his left as the fight is wrapping up, and it is bing, bing, right on the kisser. And unfortunately, Kolesar goes down. So he's a fan favorite. He is a fan favorite right now. And when you look at the Jets up front, fellas, starting with their their new crown jewel, Viggo Bjork, who's fun to watch. This kid's going to be really good in the NHL. He's small, and they're smallish up front. So a little bit more breathing room in that Winnipeg lineup with what Tyrell Bauer is doing these days.
1: Darren, the Senators beat the Leafs on Saturday night. They're in Boston to take on the Bruins tonight. Jake Sanderson left the game on Saturday, did not return. Have you heard anything on his prognosis?
10: No, like they didn't think upon early evaluation that it was going to be anything too serious. But, you know, when you're talking about, again, a player of that substance and the impact that he has with the Ottawa Senators, even if it's a game or two or three, you know, that's going to have negative influence. There's no doubt about that. But nothing new to this point, this early this morning, but I expect that we'll get more of an evaluation later today.
1: Terrific stuff as always, Dregs. We appreciate you doing this for us. We'll catch up with you later this week.
10: All right, guys. Thank you.
4: See you, pal.
1: That's TSN Hockey Insider, Darren Dreger. I have just been loving sitting down, watching puck. It's a glorious thing. It's the best. Like, and even tonight, I look at the slate. I know the Leafs aren't in action. They play again tomorrow against Nashville. Philly, Tampa tonight? I could settle in for that. Your boy
0: and
1: Nick
0: Philly,
1: Robertson
0: and
1: taking
0: Philly
1: on the Jets?
0: Philly is off to an 0-4 start right now. They have yet to get a win, and people are already screaming and yelling at the Flyers over there, and they need to get on the score sheet very quickly here soon to calm things down over there. But I think like a really impressive story through the first week of the season has been the Vancouver Canucks and Elias Pettersson. Like, it feels like Manny Malhotra there has been the remedy for Elias Pettersson, because he's hitting, he's playing like some competitive hockey. He's got 6 points in 4 games, including 2 goals. Like, Paul Connor's turned into a goal scorer over there. Like, Vancouver, they're not winning every game, but they're scoring a bunch of goals, and they're making it hard for their opponents to leave their games with wins. And that's all you expect.
1: Here would be my advice for Vancouver on Pettersson. Sell high now. Oh, wow, so many hits for Pettersson. Look, get rid of him immediately. That 11-5 for the next 5 years. I don't know if you want any part of that.
0: Clip that 20 fingers. That feels like it's a Bryce Young clip.
1: Listen, clip that. Sell high. Sell high on Pettersson. Another team that I think has been really fun to watch, and no surprise, is the San Jose Sharks.
0: Oh, yeah.
1: And I know you said, like, oh, look out for the Sharks potentially to win the Pacific Division. And I'm like, I don't know. Are they going to be ready for that yet? I wouldn't be stunned if they're right there at the end. Yeah. And there's of course, some quality teams with a lot of veteran experience in that division. Most notably Edmonton and the Vegas Golden Knights. You can even look at the Anaheim Ducks as part of that equation as well. But, man, that Sharks team's nasty. The young talent is on full display each and every night, and they are a ton of fun to watch. The fact that they play so late every night is just so discouraging. Yeah. It sucks for us. We need to get some sleep. But I know they are in Toronto not too long from now, San Jose. They are in Toronto on October 19th. I get to play the Leafs.
0: Is that a Sunday or a Monday?
1: I don't know. Can't really. What's today? The 5th?
0: Hold on. I'll look.
1: Oh, that's 2 weeks today. That's a Monday night.
0: October 19th. It's a Monday night. Yeah, because that weekend I'm in Detroit, and San Jose's in Detroit that Saturday night. We're looking to go to the game.
1: Oh, beautiful! You could do a San Jose back to back. That'd be awesome. Yeah. Also, we should remind people, we're giving away Leaf tickets to the most passionate Leaf fans with Wake Up Woodbridge every morning after a Leaf game. So Wednesday morning, we'll open up the phone lines. We're looking for spicy Leaf takes, and the spiciest on Friday morning, at least through the course of the week, we'll receive a pair of tickets to see the Toronto Maple Leafs in
0: action. Going back to our conversation before, you just teased that, one other team that has really impressed has been the Pittsburgh Penguins. Man, are they scoring goals and scoring goals in bunches. How about the comeback by the Montreal Canadiens, almost completed on Saturday night? Down 5-1 going into the third period. They come all the way back, and they lose it in overtime. But Montreal's reminding that
1: the Mr. Saturday Night stuff.
11: It's like, crazy.
1: What an amazing nickname, Mr. Saturday Night. Yeah. I know they used to call you Mr. Friday Night back in the day, but Caulfield and Mr. Saturday Night.
0: Don't know about
1: as
0: that.
1: As good as it gets. Yeah. As good as it gets. 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Plus, we're going to be giving our Hail Mary Monday winner a call. If you predicted that the Panthers would beat the Lions and someone would score a touchdown, you know, McMillan or Chuba Hubbard, you're going to want to be listening in at 8:30.
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3: Still looking at delays out there on the QEW westbound of the 427 right lane out with a collision. Eastbound on the Gardner, it's a heavy go as well as you make your way from about Kipling on and off around the Humber as you head right through towards Dufferin. Southbound on the 404 DVP combo, heavy finch down towards Baby Bloor. Eastbound 401 Express at the 427 collision. Left lane blocked, westbound solid across the top. Get ready to vote in Toronto's municipal election. Advance voting is October 6th to 11th. Find where to vote and what to bring at Toronto.ca/elections. From the News Talk 1010 Traffic Center, I'm Robin Metcalf.
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0: It's the third hour first up on this deliciously crisp fall morning here in the city of Toronto. This hour first up is brought to you by LeaseBusters. Aaron Carolnik, Carlo Cooliacomo stuck my head out the window during the last break. My goodness, it has arrived. It is such a beautiful day. And I love summer. Summer number one by a mile. I want 30 degrees and sunny year round if we could do that. But if we can't do that, 16 and the little fall crisp in the air, it is so good. Just magnificent.
1: Yeah.
0: It's a beautiful thing.
1: Agreed.
0: I love it. It's football weather. We saw it in Buffalo yesterday. The Bills losing to the Patriots. And this cat, Efton Chisholm III, made an unbelievable catch in the end zone to help propel the Patriots over the Bills yesterday. And I took great offense to C.J. Gardner-Johnson's commentary after the game, taking a shot at this kid. I mean, one of his greatest, probably his greatest life accomplishment as a professional athlete. Unbelievable grab. And take a listen to how C.J. Gardner-Johnson discusses it.
2: A practice squad player made a hell of a play. That's all I'm going to tell you. You do it again, you probably won't make it again. Simple. We're not going to get into no bulletin board material. An elevated guy made a hell of a catch. Probably won't hear from him again, respectfully. And I say that with a lot of confidence because it's like, he didn't put his confidence in his best player. If that's what he threw it, he'd have thrown it to Dobbs or somebody. But they won the game, whatever. They ain't do shit. We got to play better.
0: Oh, my God. There's so much to break down from that clip from C.J. Gardner. Respectfully, that guy's trash player, but
1: I don't
0: want
1: any bulletin board material. He basically just said this guy's a pigeon and made an unbelievable catch and will probably never make another catch like that in his career. That's bulletin board material.
0: That's probably true. He's probably right. I don't know if he needs to go out and say that. The Bills were so rattled in that game. Maxwell Hairston apparently just stormed out of the press room last night. Had no interest in talking to anybody. Understandably so. After the worst game of his young career, C.J. Gardner-Johnson just gets lit up. And the Bills lose as 7-point favorites to the Patriots, a team that I think a lot of people, including myself, good thing 20 Fingers hasn't gone back in the archives on Friday and heard me say, the Patriots are going to get slaughtered by the Bills. I probably said that multiple times. And that, of course, did not happen for a number of reasons. Number one, the Bills defense was awful, and the Patriots just like Romeo Doubs is really bad at football, and he looked great. That's a bad sign. That's a bad sign. Yes, and Josh Allen, of course, the play. Why don't we play Josh Allen? The play right at the end of regulation, they had the opportunity to go and win the game, and Josh Allen on second down with all their timeouts just flings it up in a double coverage for no reason. A horrible, horrible decision from Allen. Here he is talking about it.
3: It stinks. I feel like we hurt ourselves tonight. Offense, defense, special teams, everybody. You know, we all feel like we could all play better. These ones sting. The division ones sting. I mean, it feels like it's a, you know, it's really a two-game swing. And got to find a way to learn from this and move it in the back of our brain and learn from it and move on.
1: Look, as a Bills fan, I don't live and die from each win and each loss. But when your team loses to a hated rival, like when the Bills lose to the Patriots, it stings. And especially in a game where there was so much on the line this early in the season, where the Bills could have absolutely created a massive stranglehold in the division by owning a 3-game lead. Cause it would have put the Patriots at 1-3, the Bills at 4-0, and the tiebreaker head-to-head. Now, with that loss, you've basically kept everything alive for the New England Patriots. You allowed them to, you know, make Drake May believe in himself again because he absolutely shredded that defense. And, you know, it makes the loss feel a little bit heavier than it should. And so that's, to me, my takeaway of it. It's just like, the fact that they missed a massive opportunity to just run away with this division and make life easier for themselves. Instead, it's they've allowed New England to believe that they can still battle the Buffalo Bills for the division. And, you know, again, this was a game that you go back to last week against the Chargers where most people felt like the Bills should have lost that one. This is a game where the self-inflicted mistakes from the Bills cost him. And it kind of feels like when you get wins and you have those games where mistakes, and you kind of get away with it, at some point they're going to catch up to you. They did it now. And maybe this is the chance for them to just reset and clean up their game so that they're firing on all cylinders again. Because when they are firing on all cylinders, they're one of the hardest teams to beat. But when they, when they're turnover prone and they make dumb mistakes and they can't stop anybody on defense, it's going to be hard to win on week to week.
0: Injuries piling up for the Bills too. Keep in mind, the Patriots were playing without Barmore, without Christian Gonzalez, and you look at what they were able
1: AJ
0: to do.
1: AJ Brown.
0: And AJ Brown, yeah. And again, the Patriots heading into that game yesterday had scored 29 points on the season, and they scored 29 points yesterday. So that's not something you
1: Efton Chisholm the third, the hero
0: practice squad player. I'm not respectfully, that guy's a complete piece of trash. But I thought that was quite the clip there from C.J. Gardner-Johnson, and really it was kind of uncalled for. Just take the L, man. You've been around for a long time. Give the kid his credit, and apparently he had no
1: interest. Made a big play when the team needed him to make one.
0: Well. And that's exactly it. And CeeDee Lamb made so many big plays for the Dallas Cowboys yesterday. What a performance from Dak and the Cowboys. I think he had 17 grabs, did CeeDee Lamb yesterday. Ted McMillan had 14 grabs for the Carolina Panthers. Those two guys were the fantasy superstars of the day at the receiver position. Just disgusting stuff from those guys. But Dallas, I mean, that was a really impressive comeback win for them. Houston's 0-4.
1: They needed that.
0: Dallas needed it. I think Houston needed it even more. The fact that Houston is 0-4, Tampa loses again, they're 0-4, the Chargers lose again, they're 0-4. I mean, I can't believe that collection of teams. And Tampa's playing without Baker Mayfield, so, I mean, I watched a lot of Jalen Daniels yesterday, was not very impressed. An undrafted rookie, it's what you would expect. The Chargers, they just are absolute trash. Let's just call it what it is. Houston has just lost a lot of games by very narrow margins. And I'm not sure they're 100% done yet, but they're pretty close to it. They can't run the ball at all. Nico Collins was incredible for Houston yesterday, but their run game, Montgomery, Woody Marks. Like, there's nothing there for Houston.
1: Well, and hold on a second.
0: Just drop back and sling it.
1: Again, you're talking about their offense. Their offense put up a decent amount of points. I mean,
0: they did.
1: They put up 30 points. Everything you think about the Texans is the defense that they represent and it being one of the best in the league. And through 4 weeks, the defense hasn't really done their job to help them win football games.
0: Not even close. And the penalties too. 13 penalties for Houston. They've allowed now 30 plus points in 2 games this season the Texans have. They did it only once.
1: Like the Texans were up by week. Texans were up 16-6 at halftime, and they gave up 28 points to the Cowboys in the second half. Like, say what you want about the offense, the defense is not holding up their end of the bargain.
0: Yeah, CJ Stroud has not thrown an interception yet through 4 games, and they're 0-4. How is that even possible? Like, it's a stupid stat. It's one that really defies any and all logic, but it is a distinct reality.
1: How about the Minnesota Vikings, 4-0 in 2 games? They didn't even score a touchdown in any of those 2 games.
0: The Minnesota Vikings Minnesota Vikings are that team in your fantasy league that scores like 80 points every week and somehow plays the team that doesn't have any production every week.
1: True.
0: That's what Minnesota is.
1: It's true.
0: They're 4-0. They have 2 wins this year where they haven't recorded a touchdown of their own. Like, Minnesota's really bad. And I know they're probably going to make the playoffs. You start 4-0, you probably make the postseason.
1: Yeah.
0: But I wouldn't be stunned if they just lost like the next 7 games. Kyler Murray's not good at all. Like,
1: he
0: that's
1: hasn't
0: just a straight
1: good
0: up
1: at all.
0: Fact. And I know they were playing without Jefferson yesterday. I get it, but no, it's not there for him. It wasn't there for McCarthy, and it's not going to be there for Kyler Murray. I think Carson Wentz is better than Kyler Murray. I do. Just watching that offense operate with Wentz versus Murray.
1: Yeah.
0: Miami's defense is not good at all. And
1: they did what, 7 sacks yesterday?
0: And we're all over them. And Minnesota's defense, as you'd expect, is high quality each and every week with Brian Flores running the show there. But a 15-10 game does not exactly scream a team that is going to go on some kind of Super Bowl run. But congratulations to our man Buster Olney. His Vikes are indeed 4-0. More football talk with Mark Dominic. He'll join us in 30 minutes. It's the third hour of First Up. Beautiful Monday morning. With some Leaf talk on the horizon after the Toronto Maple Leafs 3-2 loss to the Ottawa Senators. Could some lineup changes be in the offing for Toronto ahead of their game against the Nashville Predators tomorrow? We'll get to that next.
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5: Eastbound 401 Express approaching the 427. We do have a collision there. The left lane, it's a heavy one through this stretch. Continues busy right across the top. On the westbound side, it's a very heavy one. Kingston Road pretty much right through towards the 427. Northbound down the Lane Parkway past Dundas, a stalled vehicle there in the right lane. Southbound side, very heavy all the way down through Bayview Bloor. On the QEW westbound approaching the 427, we do have a collision there in the right lane. Eastbound on the Gardner, it's a busy one heading in towards the downtown core. 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
0: Mark Dominic joins us in 25 minutes to recap week 4 in the NFL. Look ahead to a game I simply cannot wait for tonight. Monday Night Football. New Orleans, Atlanta. So excited.
1: Tyler Shuck.
0: I'll be watching. Yeah. We'll get to that with Mark. Plus, guess who's talking? Round number 2.
1: I love
0: rousing
1: that.
0: Success in week number one. I guess last week we debuted a brand new segment where 20 Fingers finds a bunch of different audio clips, and Coco, you and I need to find out who's talking, figure out who's talking, try to decipher it. And I think this one's going to be pretty easy. Mike Babcock, following the Oilers giving up only one goal in a game. Take a listen to what he had to say when he stepped to the podium.
2: Didn't give up a touchdown.
0: I can't believe we didn't include the gratuitous laughs from the reporters there. But I thought that was hilarious. By Babcock standards, he was basically...
1: Is Babcock growing a personality?
0: Maybe.
1: This guy's like, he's embracing the whole media that comes with coaching in a Canadian city. And he's like, okay, everyone's taking cracks at me over the last couple of years. Maybe it's time for me to show my... You know, my personality side of myself.
0: Didn't give up a touchdown. Small victories for the Edmonton Oilers. And again, they are so injured themselves. They've got like a ton of injuries in their top six. And of course in goal two, Freddie Anderson's not playing, but I think overall, considering their opposition at least, you gotta be pretty happy if you're Edmonton after the first three games.
1: So, you play three games. Devin Levi's played two of the three, cause Jari was a mess in game one. You've got 5 points in three games, and you've scored 17 goals, the second most in the NHL in those three games, but you've given up 14, right?
0: So Oilers hockey, baby.
1: It's Oilers hockey. Hey, at this time of year, when they're dealing with as much player adversity as they're dealing with right now, you take what you can get, and 5 points out of six, your first three games, it feels like the Babcock era is starting off pretty good in Edmonton. Cause just think if it was reverse, right? And they get one out of the 6 points and they're dealing with all this player adversity. Would Mike Babcock have that type of personality response? No chance.
0: Didn't give up. Only gave him a touchdown. Yes. Funny stuff there.
1: But look, I mean, what have we learned after the first week in the NHL? Okay, like let's look at the teams. I think we've learned that Detroit's going to have a really hard season this year.
0: Calgary too.
1: Calgary's on the verge of having a really hard, like Calgary through three games. This is how bad it's been in Calgary, okay? 3 goals for, 16 goals against. That's more than 5.5 goals given up per game.
0: They don't really, like you look at their lines, like Matvei Gridin is on their top line.
1: Oh,
0: on the
1: that's
0: power
1: a team
0: play.
1: That decided like, to go through there. A rebuild, right? I mean,
0: it's a full-scale rebuild.
1: They're hoping to be ready to come out of this next year when they walk into their new building in Calgary. So this is going to be another troubling year. And, you know, the Chicago Blackhawks are another team, right? They started the season 0-3. They've scored 5 goals and given up 15. I think the surprise team that has not yet to get a win after two games is the Dallas Stars. 0-2, scored 1 goal in two games. The Dallas Stars have scored 1 goal. Let me repeat that to you again. The Dallas Stars through two games have scored 1 goal. This is a team that most people predicted would be a Stanley Cup contender. That's, you know, in the West. And then in the East, like, you know, the Red Wings, the Flyers, they're 0-1-2. I think the Pittsburgh Penguins are a surprise again. Two games, 13 goals for, 5 against.
0: Keep getting it done, those guys.
1: They sure do, man.
0: And they are back in action this evening, are the Pittsburgh Penguins.
1: Now how about the Boston Bruins? Like, man, like nobody had the Boston Bruins as being a playoff team in the Atlantic Division this year, and here they are. We wake up Monday morning, October 5th, they're leading the division.
0: Very early. It could change quickly. Yes, the Bruins actually play the Ottawa Senators tonight. The Jets in Pittsburgh to play Nick Robertson and the Penguins. We've got Philly taking on the Lightning. Those are in the Eastern Conference. And San Jose playing the aforementioned Dallas Stars tonight. So it does not get any easier for the Stars. The Leafs are off today. They take on Nashville tomorrow. Nashville is a team that you would think Toronto should be able to handle pretty easily. Not exactly the most difficult of matchups, but again, it's still the National Hockey League. Nashville has some players who can snipe, and they've got a bunch of Canadian boys coming back home. Real Ryan O'Reilly, Steven Stamkos, amongst others, will be ready to fire it tonight. But I think with regards to the Leafs, a lot of people are talking about the top line that has looked pretty explosive here. And by some of the advanced metrics, I know Natural Stat Trick has Marchenko and Roslovic and Matthews is one of the top lines in the National Hockey League. Auston Matthews addressed the progress of his line post-game following the loss to Ottawa Saturday night.
3: I think we're going in a good direction. I think, I can only imagine kind of like the week that he's had. So, just coming into a new environment, new team, just trying to communicate and talk to him as much as we can and help him feel comfortable and acclimated here. And, I think each night the chemistry's growing a little bit more and more, and the more practice time we get and game time, it's going to continue to get better. But, I mean, he's a heck of a player and obviously a beautiful goal tonight, and he made some really nice plays.
0: Of course, Matthew's talking about Kirill Marchenko, and he's absolutely right. I mean, the whirlwind that Marchenko has dealt with since being acquired by Columbus, guy signs a $75 million contract, comes to a new team, brand new dudes who doesn't know, and has fit in very, very well. I think with what we've seen so far through three games with the Leafs, the most impressive guy visually has been Marchenko,
5: yep.
0: The way he plays. And yep. He is going to have a big year. I think when it's all said and done, we're going to look back at that Marchenko acquisition and say, ooh, Matthew Nye's great players. He's racking up the points in Columbus as well, but I think Marchenko just affects the game in a different way. He has been a blast to watch. And he's a guy that I just, when he's skating, when he's on the ice, he steps over the boards, you just can't take your eyes off of because he seemingly does something fun almost every shift.
1: So, if we had to do a power rankings right now after three games and do the three stars of the Maple Leafs, who would the three stars of the Maple Leafs be after the first three games? I think
0: Easton Cowan for sure is one of them.
1: Okay, so I was going to say Marchenko would be number one on both of our list. I think Easton Cowan would be number two on both of our list. Who would be number three?
0: Nylander did score twice in the first game. So that put him in the, Bobrovsky hasn't won yet. I don't think I could give him that. I don't know if anyone on the back end has really merited that type of level. I don't know. That's a tough one.
1: Right? That's what I'm saying.
0: Yeah.
1: Right? I was thinking about this earlier. I'm like, okay, you're not giving it to Matthews because, again, he scored a goal, but he still doesn't look like top four Matthews. Not giving it to McKenna. Because again, he's still finding his footing.
0: Definitely.
1: I think one guy who's probably deserves a nomination for that is Colton Sissons. I mean, for a guy that, didn't come in with the cachet name, but you look at his advanced stats, very good face-off guy, good penalty killer, good guy in the D zone. But even just the chemistry that he's created with Nick Paul and Easton Cowan on that third line, he's been more involved offensively. You notice him when he's out there on the ice. He's got already a first goal. He's had a couple of chances to get another one. I think he's a candidate for it. I don't know if I would put Jack Roslovic as a candidate for that yet, but I know you were very critical about him after his first game, but I've liked a lot of what I've seen out of Darren Radish's game in the last two. I think the thing that impresses me the most is sometimes you see him leading a rush. Like, he's just so actively involved on the offense where it's like weak side or, the second wave of players that are joining the rush. And even though he is offensively minded, he still finds a way to get back and play defense. And again, take away from the first game, but on defense, he's been a bright spot, and so is Morgan Rielly. Say what you want about Morgan Rielly. Points in three straight games. That's what you expect this guy to do. Produce offense from the back end. He's done it through the first three games.
0: For Radish, we talked about the Jalen Hurts flush, the Dookie after one game. Yeah. It doesn't matter. That's exactly what Radish did. And he was so bad in the first game, and who knows what was going on in his head. Clearly, he was nervous. His first game as a Leaf, signs a massive contract.
1: Probably got a ton of family and friends in the
0: stands. Exactly. That's it. That's got to be in your head a little bit. He's settling in. He's playing really, really nicely, I think, the last two games. I'm totally with you. And Rielish? Tough first night, but I think for the last two nights, they have definitely...
1: Would Stolarz be a candidate for that third star, even though he's only played one game?
0: Well, he did help him get that win, so...
1: Right? He's got the only win of the season.
0: He does have the only win of the season.
1: So,
0: you think Bobrovsky goes tomorrow against Nashville?
1: I think so. I think so because you're heading on the road, and through a four-game homestand, you want this guy to get his first win under his belt. And it's not to say that he hasn't played well in those games. He's played really well. He's given the Leafs a chance to win. A couple of bounces, probably he would like to go more his way than against it, which was clearly the case the other night. But, yeah, I think Bobrovsky gets the nod tomorrow night, especially after 2 days off.
0: Maybe you go Bobrovsky against Nashville and you start Stolarz Thursday against Mitch Marner in the Vegas Golden Knights. That could be the way that you proceed. But they play Thursday and then Saturday against the Colorado Avalanche. Anytime you go up against McKinnon, just don't fight him. Don't fight
1: him. Yeah, don't fight him. It's crazy. I think that would be a good poll question. Through three games, who have been the Maple Leafs three stars?
0: I love it. I think that's great. I'll go up on the First Up 1050 Twitter, right, on TSN 1050's Instagram story as well. That's where you can find it. We have Mark Domina coming up in 15 minutes. Guess who's talking at the top of the clock? And coming up next, we're going to give a call to our Hail Mary Monday winner.
1: And better answer.
0: I hope they pick up because they went out on a limb, kind of, picking the Carolina Panthers over the Detroit Lions. The
1: touchdown. That's an underdog win, is it not?
0: It is. It is indeed.
1: All right.
0: Lions 2-2. The Panthers are 2-2. We'll give the winner a call on the other side as we continue here in the third hour. It's Monday morning.
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6: Still a busy one out there both ways on the 401 across the top. Still looking at delays due to a collision eastbound. Eastbound 401 Express approaching the 427. Left lane is out with this collision. Northbound Don Valley Parkway past Dundas. We have a stalled vehicle there. Right lane taken up. Northbound 404 at Bloomington Side Road. MTO is blocking two left lanes. Good news, all lanes are now reopened. No troubles on the southbound side. It's a heavy one right down through Bayview Bloor. 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From the Newstalk 1010 Traffic Center, I'm Robin Metcalf.
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0: We'll get to our Hail Mary Monday winner momentarily, but it's crazy to think, Coco, that today is the 10-year anniversary of Edwin Encarnacion's wild card walk-off against Baltimore. 10 years?
1: What?
0: Wow. Was that off Ubaldo Jimenez, if I'm not mistaken?
1: They brought him in out of the bullpen.
0: Yeah. Remember the Orioles wouldn't bring Zach Britton out, the lefty who would allow like 2 runs all season, and Edwin just goes yard off him. I believe that was also the game where the dude threw something onto the field. What was his name? I can't remember. But the journalist, and then he kind of got outcast.
1: I know what you're talking about. I don't want to say his name on the air. Oh.
0: he had a tough go, but it's just wild, how time flies, man. Now baseball playoffs going on. The Jays aren't even in it. Might be a lockout next year. So you got to really soak up the moments of jubilation while you can. And I have a hunch, Coco, that for the man we have on the line, Danny Mathieu, that's exactly what happened last night when Chuba Hubbard scored for the Carolina Panthers, who beat the Detroit Lions. Our next contestant on First Up's Hail Mary Mondays is Danny Mathieu from London, Ontario. Good morning, sir. How are you?
2: Good morning. I'm doing great this morning.
0: I'm sure you are, Danny. You predicted that the Panthers would win the game last night and that Canada's own Chuba Hubbard would score a touchdown. Are you a big fantasy football guy? You got Chuba on the squad?
2: I only play it with the free ones online because I'm not very good at it. But I just Googled when the Lions faced the Panthers, who won the most, and the Carolina Panthers have doubled the wins against them, so that's
1: look
2: how I went.
1: Look at you using AI, eh?
0: Good call. Yeah. Good call. Danny, I might be hitting you up for some fantasy advice, some betting advice in the not-too-distant future.
1: Well, it worked this time, man. You picked the Carolina Panthers, an underdog, to win outright, and Chuba Hubbard to score a touchdown. So congratulations, buddy. And now you're on First Up with us. That's what's a more winning a prize to receive? Is it

0: If you win once, are you able to win again? Or are you just done? No.
1: You're
0: done. It's just a one and done.
1: Donezo. Mm. Yeah.
0: Interesting.
1: So basically, we're doing this for 18 weeks, right?
0: Yes.
1: And if everybody goes in, you're giving yourself a 1 in 18 chance to win this. $2,000.
0: Except the first guy didn't answer the phone, so he automatically
1: went to... Okay, so 1 in 17.
0: Yes.
1: He took the 150. Yeah.
0: Probably so, wise. I would go for the Hail Mary as well.
1: I'd take that the 150.
0: It makes the most sense.
1: Go to a nice steak dinner with that 150 bucks.
0: By yourself. Like, you can't couldn't go to anyone else for 150
1: That's
0: bucks.
1: That's so true in today's world.
0: Not in this economy. Next Sunday night is Baltimore and the Falcons. Oh, yeah, I forgot we had the Falcons in so many primetime games.
1: Well,
0: including tonight.
1: If they play like they did in the last primetime game, it should be pretty entertaining. So,
0: I suppose. The Falcons and the Saints on Monday Night Football. The total 47.5, so we might get some points. Old man Alvin Kamara starting at running back for New Orleans all of a sudden. I can't believe he's still playing. And he's still now a very important part of that offense.
1: Old man, how old is Alvin Kamara?
0: He's got to be like 32. No? Alvin Kamara, at least. I feel like he's been around forever. Alvin Kamara is...
1: 31.
0: 31 years old.
1: That's not old. Come on, man.
0: In NFL running back years, that's about as old as it gets.
1: That's prime years, man. That's prime years.
0: But he's got to turn back the clock. Alvin Kamara in his prime, man. It's unbelievable at a backfield. We'll see what he's got tonight. It's expected that he's going to have a big role for New Orleans as they get ready to take on the Atlanta Falcons. Guess Who's Talking at 9 a.m., one of our favorite segments. We'll also welcome Jack Armstrong to the show at 9:15. You remember Jack Armstrong, right?
1: Of course.
0: There was some debate. Oh, we're going to get Jack back. Well, we got Jack back, and he was on the call on Saturday night, Raptors in Quebec City, and he was at the Bills game yesterday as well. So much to get into with Jack, with the Raptors season coming up quickly. And I'm so excited to see the Raptors in action. Kawhi didn't play on Saturday, but pretty much everybody else did. So we'll get Jack's impressions, first impressions of the Toronto Raptors when he joins us in about 40 minutes. But coming up next, Mark Dominic, our NFL analyst, to recap week 4, look ahead to the Monday Nighter. That's up next.
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3: Still looking at big delays out there due to volume on the 401 eastbound heavy from about the 410 right through towards the 404. Westbound is slow from about Markham Road now right through towards the 427. Northbound DVP at Dundas, problems there cleared away. Still a slow go through this stretch. Southbound heavy Finch right down through the Gardner. Eastbound on the Gardner heavy 427 pretty much right through towards Jarvis. 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

0: continues. NFL action began very early yesterday, Coco, as the Washington Commanders played against the Indianapolis Colts. Marcus Mariota got hurt. And then the Greek Freak came in. Ethan Kaliakmanis, seventh round pick.
1: Yes.
0: And he was horrible. If there was ever a live betting opportunity when Ethan Kaliakmanis comes in, you gotta take the Colts.
1: Yeah.
0: I don't know why. I'm sitting there, I'm like, oh, maybe he'll be good. And he wasn't.
1: Yeah. It's extremely irritating when watching a sport like the NFL where you have a starting quarterback and everything is based on that starting quarterback playing. And the minute he leaves the game, how incompetent most backup quarterbacks are in the league and how like completely inept everything in their offense gets lost. And it's like, how is there that much of a drastic drop off from starter to backup?
0: Well, there's a reason some guys are paid $55 million and some guys make the league minimum. And that's what Kaliakmanis
1: is. Crazy, man.
0: Jaden Daniels out for Washington, their third string quarterback, right? Mariota gets hurt. I mean, the same thing happened in Tampa, right? Mayfield breaks his thumb.
1: Yeah.
0: They have an undrafted rookie playing quarterback.
1: But again, these quarterbacks have played quarterback in other places before coming to the NFL. It's like in NHL when you lose your starting goalie and your backup goes in. It's not that much of a drop off.
0: Yeah. Well, let's welcome a man who understands this dilemma quite well. As a man who ran personnel, ran the Tampa Bay Buccaneers for a long time. He's our Monday morning NFL analyst. It's Mark Dominic. What's up, sir? How are we doing?
2: I'm good. We're already a quarter way through the season somehow. That's a sad moment, but it's also been some entertaining games for sure this weekend again.
0: For sure. And Carl and I were talking about backup quarterbacks and just how important they can be. And we saw that on a full display yesterday, and we've seen it throughout the course of the season. I mean, we've seen in the Bears instance, Case Keenum comes out and dominates. Bajent was really good for them. It's funny how some teams play really well with backup quarterbacks and others don't. And I wonder how much you give the coaching credit for that. Just the preparation, the play calling, how much of that do you think has to do with the success of a backup quarterback?
2: Well, I think in the case of the Bears, I think the system, obviously Ben Johnson's clearly been shown to be a great coordinator as well as a head coach. But I also think, you know, when you think about Bajent or, you know, Case Keenum, they've got a lot of experience. I mean, those guys have played a lot of football, unlike what you guys just talked about. Jalen Daniels down in Tampa, you know, obviously an undrafted rookie who makes the team and suddenly thrusts into the starting role, has no experience. And so when, you know, the Packers have to get him, they throw the house at him and he kind of panics a little bit. And, you know, I thought he kept him in the game, but I think that's the main thing. It's the difference between the college and the pro game is speed. And I know we talk about it a lot and I know fans know that all a lot, but the processing part is so much different and such a different feel. That's why you see such a dramatic drop off so many times with young core. It's why Josh Johnson somehow, played for 13, 14 teams in the National Football League because he'd been around, right? And so it's that kind of mentality of like, bro, if you can function, we'll take you because the processing element, which is, you know, what's I think hurting Cam Ward, you know, is just, it's so fast at the next level that you see the big drop offs in organizations.
1: So Mark, one of the early games that was really entertaining was the Buffalo Bills in a division game hosting the Patriots. And yeah, that's a tough loss for the Bills because of, you know, how much ground they could have made or continue to build on the Patriots in the division. Could have went three games up and instead the Patriots play their best game of the season. Drake May looks like Drake May. How big of a win was that for the Patriots? Not just to win that game, but to get Drake May looking like himself again.
2: Well, I think it was just about everything for them, right? I mean, obviously the Patriots haven't had the start to the season. Certainly Drake May hasn't either. And, you know, Chisholm's catch was ridiculous. I mean, that's just an amazing play. And if the Buffalo Bills do win that, which they didn't, you know, I think the Buffalo Bills are already like in that cruise control. I think it's good. You know, everybody knows Buffalo's a postseason team. I have no debate on that. I don't think anybody that watches the Buffalo Bills thinks they're not. I think the big thing for the Buffalo Bills is trying to figure out what's going on defensively and how can they become more dynamic even without or with Greg Rousseau. Like, how do they make more plays, especially in that secondary that sometimes looks a little bit porous? But, you know, I think for the Patriots, You know, this helps keep them in the hunt, as we all know. And, you know, maybe it turns the corner a little bit for Drake and kind of gets him back a little bit more on track to what we were hoping or what we were kind of expecting to see, not the, the early mornings or the early season collapse that we saw from him. So I think it's good. I think it's good for football. I mean, again, I'm a Buffalo fan. My daughter, as you guys know, she's a Bills Mafia. But, you know, I think it's good when you've got less you've got less teams running that 17-0 possibility, and I just think it's one of those losses that I think is a good loss in a bad way, but I think it'll help Buffalo in the end.
0: Mark, you're a great analyst, but a terrible father. You should have made your daughter a Jets fan. That's what I would recommend. I don't know why, Bills. That's very disappointing stuff, but we're gonna let that one slide, okay?
2: Yeah, no, I understand. I keep waiting for somebody to win a Super Bowl. Like, let's just go.
0: Exactly. It doesn't look good for the Jets. Maybe we'll get to that a little bit later. Doesn't look so good for the Chiefs' receivers either. Tyquan Thornton breaks his ankle in a million different directions. Rashee Rice pulls up lame with a hamstring. All of a sudden, the Chiefs have Xavier Worthy and a whole bunch of question marks, but they have a bye this week, and there's Tyreek Hill buzz in the air. What do you think Tyreek Hill could do for the Chiefs, considering the injuries he's been dealing with and I guess the wear and tear on his body as a whole?
2: Yeah, I mean, it's going to be a little tricky on Tyreek Hill, right? Because, you know, I don't know when he's going to be back to full strength, right? The significant injuries, the lack of production over the last couple of years. I mean, clearly, because he knows Andy Reid and knows the system, it's an easier fit and knowing the character of the guy, that they can bring him back to the building. If they do, my gut is that he still can't go until sometime in November. So it's still like four games away. Thankfully for Kansas City, they are at 4-0 and they have the bye and they're in that kind of situation. And I also think as we continue to watch the games play over the next couple of weeks, as we're seeing, Montez Sweat or, you know, maybe Khalil Mack. We're seeing defensive linemen on these teams that are like, oh, they're struggling a little bit. Maybe they'll be part of the trade. We saw Joey Porter obviously go to Dallas and get to play this game yesterday. So I think that the Chiefs are looking more at both. They're looking at Tyreek Hill going, okay, that's there. And obviously Tyreek would die to go back to Kansas City. So we've got that locked up if we want it. Let's look at these other clubs and see, is there a Chris Godwin that's no longer, you know, maybe a big piece of the Tampa Bay Buccaneers based off of where their season's going, that you can pull him away for something very minimal and bring him onto the organization?
3: Yeah, it's actually a good call. I mean, even the Bills might have to think of doing something like that based on what information they receive out of DJ Moore as he gets his shoulder looked at. But Mark, me and AK had to start the show this morning basically apologizing to Bryce Young because we've taken our cracks at him over the last couple of years, and credit to Coach Canales, who's found something in him and allowed him to find himself, because he just continues to impress week after week, and especially in that game last night. How do you view Bryce Young, and what do you think his potential is right now with the way that he's playing?
2: I'm with you guys. I owe an apology. I was watching Bryce Young last night, as you guys were, and just sitting on the couch going, who's this guy? Like, he's just threading the ball and just making plays. And I was like, he looks so uber confident and so just comfortable and in a primetime game and just, you know, chucking it for over 300 yards and finding tack all over the field and just making the big throws to Wall. It didn't matter. Just like it was, I had not seen that guy. And, you know, hopefully we can see him more and more often, you know, because character-wise and kid-wise, he's phenomenal. Like, he's always been a great, great, great guy, but I've just never seen him just have that much poise and that much confidence in himself yet. And to do it on the biggest stage, you know, we all owe him an apology. Let's see what they can continue to do. Certainly, you know, in the division they're in, they're in a great shape just being 2-2, because I think it's going to just take a 500 record to be able to win that division. And then you never know, but, yeah, I thought the Panthers just in general look good. And I also think it's an indictment on the Detroit Lions defense, but also they're just their cornerbacks. You know, they cannot seem to find the right guys or the right players to fit their, what they want to do. And I think that's really hurt them.
0: Mark Dominic, our guest. The San Francisco 49ers moved to 4-0 after a very impressive 10-point win over Denver. And we were talking about MVP candidates earlier in the show. I think Josh Allen's still number one, but Brock Purdy is not far behind. He's been amazing for the San Francisco 49ers, especially when you consider all the injuries that they've dealt with their receivers. Pierce Saul gets hurt. Our boy Dejon Stribling gets hurt as well. I mean, Mike Evans has been banged up. I mean, for Purdy to be doing what he's been doing with his collection of receivers, that cannot be overlooked at this point of the season, Mark.
2: No, it cannot. And being 4-0 and, you know, almost doubling their points for versus points given up is a huge, tremendous advantage for them as well. I think it was Richard Sherman a couple weeks ago, and I thought he was great. He said, and I don't always like what Richard Sherman says, so I'll take that with a grain of salt. But in this situation, he was like, you know, if Brock Purdy was 6'4 and 235 pounds, he'd be the easy MVP. But everybody continues to hold him down just because he's smaller and just not your typical guy, was Mr. Irrelevant. And I think he's spot on. I think we always look at Brock Purdy and go, wow, it's amazing what he's doing, not going, wow, it's amazing what he's done. And he continues to do, like, that's a consistent guy. Like, when he's on the field, the 49ers win. And there's no one happier in the NFL right now than Jed York, watching this team just go 4-0 and not talking about anything else, just the San Francisco 49ers.
3: Well, you would think that Nick Sirianni would want that same sort of feeling where nobody gets to talk about him. But how do you not, with the way the Eagles look, the way they played yesterday, 0-for-12 on third down, some very questionable coaching decisions late in the game that could have sealed the deal. Instead, it switched the momentum and allowed the Rams to come back. With the way Jalen Hurts is playing, and now they lose Saquon Barkley, but just even the way Philly has looked through 4 weeks, do you expect Sirianni to be there much longer? Because it kind of feels like this marriage is setting up for a divorce sometime soon.
2: Yeah, you know, I expect him to be there. You know, they've got three big games coming up, as we know. They go to Jacksonville, which obviously is going to be really interesting to see how, I mean, Jacksonville's the team that I don't think people are talking about enough, especially from the defensive side of the ball, right. What Jacksonville's been able to do. So I think that's going to be a great one. They get to play the Cowboys, and then the Panthers and the Cowboys. We'll see. I don't think Nick Sirianni is in trouble of being fired. I just don't think Howie Roseman is going to do that to him. I think they'll hold him through the whole season. I can't imagine that. And I think we'll just give it some time to see if, you know, Jalen Hurts can, you know, find his rhythm or whatever it is. You know, as much as, you know, no one really likes to go hunting for quarterbacks or coaches that might get fired or who's on the hot seat already. And no, it's my team, but it's really, or my previous team, but it's hard not to look at Todd Bowles and go, he's probably the hottest seat right now going, just because of what's happened in the past. And I know they can't predict Baker Mayfield, but it looks very bleak for what Tampa's going to look like this year. And I just feel like that's a team that really could be looking to make a change. And that could be the first quarterback or the first head coach that goes this year sometime around week. I think their bye's week 10. I think that's a real possibility.
0: Yeah, and you look at to the Tampa schedule, they're at Dallas on Thursday night coming up. That's another Jalen Daniels start. They play the Steelers. They play the Panthers. So those are not exactly the easiest matchups, the way that those teams have been playing respectively. Mark Dominic is our guest. Let's talk about the Dallas Cowboys, their performance, especially in the second half offensively. Dak Prescott, CeeDee Lamb, just unbelievable stuff between those two. Dallas puts up 28 points in the second half to come back and beat Houston. Are you more surprised by the way Dallas was able to play offensively or by the way Houston has simply not been able to defend like they had all of last year? Last year, that team was an impenetrable force on the defensive side of the ball. Not the case this year, Mark.
2: Yeah, no, I agree. And I think that's the most surprising thing about the Houston Texans is you thought, boy, that defense looks like what's come off that team. Like, what's changed so much dramatically that is not the same from last year? And yet, you know, CeeDee Lamb, like, I mean, everybody knew that the ball was going to CeeDee Lamb, and it didn't even matter who was trying to cover him, how they were trying to cover him. It's incredible. And so I think, Houston, you know, has always had these slow starts, but this is way too slow of a start. And, they're in, you know, obviously huge danger zone across the board. And, you know, I think that they showed a little bit with Jalen Petrie and some of the other plays that they've had in that secondary. And it's just, to me, the secondary is just not finding itself. And I think the linebacker position, is not as fast, as speedy as you kind of would like to have. And I think those two things are catching up. So as good as maybe that pass rush is, or the ability that Will Anderson can be an MVP type of player, I feel like this back end of the secondary, more in the safety room, and certainly linebacker, is causing them to be this defense that's much more porous than we've ever seen before.
3: Mark, one of the things that caught my ear and my eyes yesterday was the comment that Clint Kubiak made at halftime during the Raiders and the Chiefs game, where he went full Mark Messier and he's like basically tried to guarantee a win. And, you know, some people will sit there and criticize, oh, a rookie head coach, you know, she probably shouldn't have said that, but I kind of loved it. I kind of love the swagger that he's building in Vegas. Like they went right down to the wire with KC, could have easily been 4-0. And that's kind of like the belief he's instilling in that team over there. What did you make of his comments?
2: Yeah. I mean, it reminds me back in, what was it? Cause he's a friend of mine, 2003, I think it was. It was Matt Hasselbeck. We want the ball and we're going to score.
3: Oh, yeah. in the playoffs against Green Bay. Yeah.
2: Exactly. And it was like, oh, maybe not. But, I don't mind it. You know, this is a huge rivalry. I think he's doing everything he can to get you got to give a lot of credit to Coach Kubiak. I mean, staying toe to toe with the Kansas City Chiefs and being in a position where, you know, you have a chance to win the game against, you know, the only AFC undefeated team, from where they were last year to where they are this year. It shows to me, like, you know, Michael Mayer, is, you know, the number two tight end. I think he's a number one tight end anywhere in the National Football League. And he signed back to stay in the Clint Kubiak system because he likes it so much. And we saw that yesterday with Brock Bowers, and there's enough balls to go around to those two guys as well as the other players. Once they get wide receiver one really settled, that team's going to be dynamic. And so that's good. That's going to be really exciting to see. But Clint Kubiak's done a great job and the players are buying into what he's selling. And so, yeah, do you usually want the coach to go out there and make projections? No, but do you get mad at him if you're a Raiders fan? Absolutely not. You want that because I started my career in Kansas City. That is a major rivalry and it's a huge one that we got to see two undefeated teams battle each other like that.
0: Ah, man, if only the Raiders didn't fumble that ball, could have beaten KC and man, that Kenneth Walker acquisition. I know he's not going to win MVP because running backs don't win MVP. That's just not how it goes these days in the NFL. But through 4 weeks, I can't really think of anybody who's been more impactful for a team than Kenneth Walker, who's just been incredible so far for the Chiefs. Mark, you're our Kenneth Walker on this show. We love you. Great stuff as always. And we'll do this again in 1 week's time. Thank you.
2: I look forward to my pay raise then. Thanks, guys. I appreciate it. No. Thanks for having me on, guys. Have a great week.
0: All right, bye. That's Kenneth Walker, a.k.a. Mark Dominic. 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
5: Northbound on the Don Valley Parkway past Dundas, stalled truck there. Right lane is taken up. Southbound still heavy Finch right down through the Gardner. Gardner eastbound heavy from the 427 pretty much right through towards Jarvis. Westbound some volume onto the northbound 427. 401 remains busy across the top. Looks like we do have reports of problems on the eastbound 401 approaching 25 in Milton, really tying things up there as well. Drivers, if you see a garbage truck ahead of you, slow down. Proceed with caution and watch out for waste collection workers outside of the truck. A message from the City of Toronto. From the News Talk 1010 Traffic Center, I'm Robin Metcalf.
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0: Fourth and final hour. Beautiful Monday morning in the city of Toronto. This is First Up here on TSN 1050. We've got Jack Armstrong joining the program in about 15 minutes. We'll try to avoid Buffalo Bills talk with Jack. I'm sure he was disgusted by the loss of the Patriots, but I'm sure he was thrilled to be back on the air calling games for the Raptors against the Heat on Saturday night in Quebec City. So we'll get to that, with Jack, in about 15 minutes. But last week we debuted a brand new segment on the show. It was a big hit. Big hit. It was called Guess Who's Talking. Very simple premise. 20 fingers and a rod have to come up with different clips, voices from around the world of sports, Coco. And it's on you and I to identify who those voices are.
1: I love this segment.
0: I think last week we beat them. We beat them last week. Let's see if we can beat them again this week. Rod, take it away.
2: We got many clips in many different languages from many different sports. It's not as football concentrated as last week, so please be careful. 20 fingers, let's start with clip number one.
3: Yeah, I think our fans have been great. I know they probably want me out of the door, and I don't blame them, right? We haven't won a game, and I apologize to those guys. I haven't done a good enough job.
1: That is, you know who this is, right?
0: We
1: can answer it together.
0: I know who it is.
1: That's Ryan Dinwiddie of the 0-16 Ottawa Redblacks.
0: 0-15 Ottawa Redblacks. 0-15. They have a -203 point differential in the season.
1: God. Were they tied at half this week?
0: They were right there. They got blown. The doors blown off them.
1: In the second half. Yeah.
0: Yeah. It was ugly.
1: Yeah. So can we start that clip again? I love what he said in the beginning of this clip.
0: Yeah. He's the best.
3: Yeah. I think our fans have been great. I know they probably want me out of the door, and I don't blame them. Right? We haven't won a game. I apologize to those guys. I haven't done a good enough job.
1: Oh, so, man.
0: They have a game at BC. They'll get destroyed by the Lions. Then they're home to the Argos in a meaningless game for Toronto.
1: Might win that one.
0: And then at Hamilton, a meaningless game for Hamilton. I think they win one of the games against Toronto or Hamilton. And they finish 1-17.
1: God.
0: I hope so.
1: You can't
0: go winless in an 18-game season. Come on.
1: That's never been done in the CFL before, right?
0: No. In 2003, Hamilton went 1-17.
1: Yeah.
0: That's as bad as it gets.
1: That's a tough year. All right, what's next?
0: 1-0 for us.
1: We're 1-0 for us.
2: All right, next one is, you won't understand what he says, but you should know who it is.
4: Jouer ici à Québec était très bien. Ouais, c'était très bien. Tout le monde était là quand on a parlé de ça. Ouais, alors c'était bon pour nous.
1: That's gotta be CFL too, no?
0: No, I would, you know what? Can I take a guess here? Can I take a guess here? So Raptors played in Quebec City, right? And I'm trying to think who on the Raptors could speak French. And I'm going to guess that's RJ Barrett of the Toronto Raptors.
1: Bang! I love that. Good for you, man.
0: Yes.
1: Come on.
0: Let's go, baby.
1: Completely out of the box thought by you, because I didn't even clue in that the Raptors play. I forgot that they played in Quebec. So good on you for remembering that.
0: Good on RJ Barrett for being.
1: I was going to say Davis Alexander.
0: No, he doesn't. He definitely doesn't.
1: I don't know. Like, what? It didn't sound like a Montreal Canadiens player.
0: I wouldn't have thought that 20 fingers in a rod would go back to CFL for consecutive questions.
1: Right.
0: Like to diversify, as you would think.
1: That's why we're a good team. We're ham and egging.
0: That's right. Ham and egg. It's exactly it. What's next, fellas?
2: All right, back to English.
1: What was that?
2: Back to English, as I said. 20 fingers.
1: Okay.
5: Last year's bread isn't going to, feed us this year. So you got to find new ways. Like, I remember in college, Coach Day used to always say, you have to be an iPhone. You have to upgrade every year.
1: Coach Daggy.
0: Coach Day from Ohio State. That's an Ohio. I think that's C.J. Stroud.
1: That's got to be C.J. Stroud. Yes! Bang! Love it! Teamwork!
0: Somewhere down the street, your neighbor's like, why is he yelling so loud? He's probably playing Guess Who's Talking, and he is.
1: I love guessing
0: it right. Stroud, yes. That was a hell of a quote, by the way. There's no way he came up with that one on the spot. He's probably thinking, ooh, I need something profound after my team has moved to 0-4 in the season. But Stroud's been great.
1: What did he say? Something about bread? Can I repeat that again?
0: Well, I think it's about an iPhone needing to be upgraded every week, every year.
5: Last year's bread isn't going to, feed us this year. So you got to find new ways. Like, I remember in college, Coach Day used to always say, you have to be an iPhone. You have to upgrade every year.
0: Only if you're rich, CJ. Only if you're rich, because they're like $2,000 a pop now.
1: All right, 3-0 us.
0: They have these iPhones coming out, Coco. Have you seen them? Like, foldable.
1: What?
0: Yeah, it's like basically a huge screen, and you can fold it up to make it like a normal-sized iPhone.
1: Like a pocket size?
0: Yeah, but then you can just expand it, and it's like a big screen. It's crazy.
1: Well, I have seen those phones that fold, and then you open them up again, and the screen is completely flat. I've seen those ones. I just didn't know iPhones.
0: There's a new Apple one. I'm sure 20 Fingers will get it soon. This guy, it's
1: I hate the height updates. Of technology. I hate new iPhones. I just like, to me, I just like simple, man. I just need simple in my life. I don't need all the gadgets and, you know.
0: I'll take one of those phones if someone wants to get one to me.
1: I think I'm due for an upgrade on mine, so I might inquire about it.
0: There you go. All right, what else we got?
2: All right, from famous players to not so much.
6: Super great guy, really easy going, you know, very athletic, you know, good golfer, all those things. So, yeah, I think that's been fun hanging, like, kind of getting to know everyone.
0: Can
1: we listen
0: good
1: to that
0: golfer.
1: Again?
0: That's a hockey player for sure.
1: Yeah.
0: It sounds super like Chris great Christine. Guy. Who's like a new ahead. Player on a new team?
1: Go ahead. Let me listen to it again.
6: Super great guy. Really easy going. You know, very athletic. You know, good golfer, all those things. So, yeah, I think that's been fun hanging, like, kind of getting to know everyone.
1: God.
2: Do we have any guesses?
1: Oy.
0: I don't think that's a Leaf.
1: I was going to say a Leaf with all the new faces.
0: And who
1: he
0: would
1: said?
0: They... Super great guy? I mean, I don't know. Maybe, but who would he be talking about, though? Like, no one's... people would be asking questions about Marchenko. No one's talking about Marchenko.
1: My guess is that maybe it's Colton Sissons.
0: I kind of thought Sissons, but who's he talking about?
1: I don't know.
0: That's the problem. Why I don't
1: Nick
0: think
1: Paul,
0: it is
1: maybe? Let's go with Sissons. It sounds
0: all right,
1: like...
0: Sure.
1: Oh! Damn.
2: You're on the right train of thought. AK, do you have a guess?
0: I don't. Not really.
2: That was Teddy Bluger.
0: Oh.
1: I knew it was a Leaf.
0: You know
1: talking
0: Teddy
1: about...
0: Bluger is Latvian?
1: Yes, I did.
0: I had no idea that was the case. I thought Teddy Bluger
1: this
0: was
1: speaks
0: like...
1: perfect English. Can we listen to him again?
6: Super great guy. Really easy going. You know, very athletic. You know, good golfer, all those things. So, yeah, I think that's been fun hanging, like, kind of getting to know everyone.
1: Buddy, I'm about? Telling you right now, if you listen to Chris Versteeg's voice, it sounds exactly like
0: him. Yeah, I know what Versteeg sounds like. Yeah. I think you're absolutely right. Who was Bluger talking about,
2: right? The captain, Austin Matthews.
0: Oh, okay.
1: Good golfer. Okay. Good guy.
0: Yeah, that was a
1: all
0: tough
1: right.
0: one.
1: 3-1. 3-1.
2: All right, the next, not as anonymous as Teddy Bluger in his own sport. Play it.
7: When I say this, and I said this to Kyle afterwards, you know, I think the world of him, you know, really, I love everything about him. And so he's, you know, he plays with that emotion, and so all good.
1: Kyle, is that Sean Payton? Can we listen
0: Kyle.
1: It again? Listen it again.
0: Oh,
1: it's Sean Payton.
0: What? All right. Good call.
1: Oh, yes.
0: Kyle. Kyle Shanahan, because the Broncos were playing the San Francisco 49ers.
1: Well, I asked to listen it again, but.
0: Well done.
1: Maybe
0: you're just hooking it up
1: one.
0: Today. Very generous with the
1: team. Yeah, but I didn't want him to give me the if I was wrong about it because asking you the question, not telling you my answer.
0: We'll take it. We're dominating these guys.
1: All right. 4-1.
0: Oh,
1: let's go.
0: Oh, my goodness. All right. Let's do one more before we call Jack Rod.
2: You can play it, Tony.
8: Because we don't have Connor McDavid.
9: Well, right. But you have the guy who's the closest thing to it.
8: It's not the same.
1: Oh, that's the coach for the Colorado
0: Bednar.
1: Avalanche.
0: That's Bednar.
1: Jared Bednar. Yes.
0: Oh,
1: we are sharp. We are on today on Monday.
0: This is a sensational performance from you and I.
1: Yes. That
0: someone
1: just means
0: this
1: that
0: to
1: me
0: the
1: you are prepared. Awards. Yes.
0: That's right.
1: We listen, we watch, and we read.
0: That's right. Really only listening would pay off for
1: sports
0: these.
1: Sports articles is all I read.
0: Sports articles. We love reading sports articles.
1: And
0: a name whose voice is very easy, or a man, excuse me, whose voice is very easy to recognize is going to join us on the other side. He's making his return to the program. The Raptors were back in action over the weekend in Quebec City. Jack Armstrong joins us next.
10: Time now for TSN 1050 Time Saver Traffic. This morning's problems on the eastbound 401 are long gone, approaching the 427 from the express lanes, but we have other issues. Eastbound 401 in the express at Leslie, we have highway maintenance now taking up two right lanes, so causing some delays near to the DVP. Oh, speaking of which, northbound DVP past Dundas, we have a stalled truck there in the right lane, and in-town problems at the waterfront near Queens Quay and Jarvis. Get ready to vote in Toronto's municipal election. Advance voting is October 6th to 11th. 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
18: What does a sunny getaway with Air Canada sound like? 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
3: You ain't first, you're last.

0: had Dustin Nielsen, our introduction way better for Jack Armstrong.
1: Way
0: it's hour four of First Up.
2: So good.
0: It is very well done. It is very well done. It was awesome to see the Raptors back in action Saturday night in Quebec City. They lost by 24, but who cares? It's a preseason. The only thing that mattered is that Jack Armstrong was on the broadcast.
1: And he's back.
0: As always, he is back, and he's back on First Up. Let's bring him in. Hey, Jack, how are you?
3: Good morning, guys. Great to hear your voices, and happy Monday morning, with the exception of a Bills loss. But other than that, it's all good.
1: Jack, be honest. That song, that intro, brought a big smile to your face, did it not?
3: Definitely. Absolutely. And it keeps getting better. I agree with you. You know, Dustin Nielsen, he worked very hard out in Edmonton on it, but this is even a greater upgrade. So we're bringing our A game this morning.
0: That's how we operate, Jack. You know that. The Raptors did not bring their A game again. It's the preseason. Kawhi Leonard wasn't playing. So what can we take away from that game against Miami? Probably nothing. But if you were to try to conjure up some takeaways based on the first preseason action for the Raps, what would they be?
3: Well, the one thing that jumped out at me is I really liked how R.J. Barrett looked. Just in terms of physically, his strength, his confidence, his ability to attack the basket. I really enjoyed his efforts during the playoffs. And clearly he's a guy that, this is a significant season for him because, you know, he's in the last year of his deal and, you know, question about his future in Toronto and where that fits. And, you know, you look at their roster construction in terms of the cap and, you know, the, luxury tax and all that. And, there's some decisions that are going to have to be made as they go along here. So, you know, but to me, he looked impressive. And, so I was pleased with that. And then, you know, unfortunately you had a lot of guys in and out of the lineup. The bottom line is you get out there and you work on your stuff. It's a practice game. I do think that Miami, obviously not only by the score, but by the fact that, their ball movement and types of shots they were getting and all that. They were definitely a little further ahead than the Raptors, in terms of just their cohesion and chemistry right now. So, you had a guy like Giannis that makes a big difference in terms of the types of shots guys get because he's such a fabulous player and he's going to draw extra attention. And, you know, from a Raptor perspective, you put a guy like Kawhi Leonard on the floor, he's going to do the same thing for his teammates.
1: So, Jack, it's been a while since we chatted about the Raptors. I'm curious to know how you feel about this new-look Raptors team with the addition of Kawhi Leonard 2.0 and what they're assembling with the season ahead. And do you think that they're a legit contender?
3: Well, a few things. You know, I'll go on the back end first before I go to the front end. You know, they feel really good about Jacoby Walter. You know, so a guy like Grady Dick, they basically didn't play much at the end of the year. And they feel like between Jacoby Walter and Jamison Battle, they'll get that three-point shooting. And then as you move up into the nitty-gritty of the trade and you look at a Brandon Ingram, and obviously unfortunately for Brandon now, he had surgery, so he's going to miss a while to start the season for the Clippers. If I had to compare fit in terms of which guy is going to fit better and improve your roster going forward, I would say Kawhi Leonard by far is the better fit because of, I think he's a better defender. He's a much better shooter and quite frankly, he's a better player, even though he's older. Now both guys have injury concerns. That was a big concern taking on Brandon Ingram. And I thought the Raptors staff, as they did with Kawhi the first time, did a great job. You know, having Brandon Ingram play a major number of games last year, over 75. So that worked out great. But, you know, you reach a point, you look at your roster, you learn a lot during the playoffs. And you say, okay, what are our needs? You know, what kind of player can help you get to the next gear? And I think a guy like Kawhi Leonard, if he's healthy and he's able to play, you know, 60, 65 games and be healthy when the playoffs come, I think he's going to be a greater fit for them because he's just a tremendously gifted offensive player, very efficient, And on the defensive end, both on ball and off ball, you know, he's a superior defender and going to be a good fit based upon the kind of roster they put together. So when you add it all up, it's a risk worth taking. And I think if the pieces connect, they could be a team that could have a really, really nice season and be a team that could go further than they did a year ago. Now, does that mean conference finals, NBA finals, a champion or anything? I don't know. It's going to depend on the Barrett part of this roster.
0: All right, let's bring him down. Oh, that's too bad.
1: We can reconnect with him.
0: Yeah, we'll try Jack. Maybe later this week we'll figure it out. We're a little bit up against the clock anyways with Jack. So,
1: great to hear his voice again.
0: Yeah, it really was. All right, I love Jack. And you know, he didn't even get to regale us with stories from the Bills game either. So, we'll try Jack again. We'll try Jack again later this week. So thanks to Jack for joining us. And Colin Murray-Boyles is another one that I'm really interested to see this year because that guy took some major steps in the second half into the playoffs. And what if Colin Murray-Boyles comes out this year and is just a total stud? Like, that's possible.
1: Of course it is.
0: Very possible. So you'd have Murray-Boyles, you'd have Scottie Barnes, you have Kawhi Leonard, you have RJ Barrett, who we know is a high quality player, Emmanuel Quickly, my friend, Jakob Poeltl. Tomorrow morning, we're going to play my exclusive one-on-one with Jakob Poeltl.
1: No way. Nice.
0: Oh, yeah.
1: Well, okay.
0: From
1: but
0: Raptors
1: he just,
0: Media Day.
1: He just mentioned Jacoby Walter. They just locked up Jamal Shedd. Like, I mean, it is good. Things are looking good. I think you're absolutely right with what, if CMB can be a beast, you've added Kawhi Leonard. Yeah, we're talking about serious contender in the East.
0: Is Jack on the line, guys? Oh, he is. Okay. Oh, sorry. Okay. I wasn't really sure.
3: I'm here.
0: Sorry, Jack.
3: I think you might have hit the mute button on me. Oh. I've been listening to you the whole time.
0: Okay. Sorry. My bad. Nobody told you you were back on the line, Jack. So we're talking about Colin Murray-Boyles and, like, just what type of upside do you think this guy has when it comes to his potential impact with the Raptors in year number two?
3: Well, you know, you need a guy like that, you know, not only a Kawhi and a Scottie Barnes, but if you have a third guy that could take on matchups that are LeBron, Jaylen Brown, you know, just guys of that caliber, you know, on opposing teams, a Giannis, a Bam Adebayo, Jason Tatum. You look around the conference, you look around the league, there's a lot of guys at that 3-4 spot that present a lot of challenges, and you have a big body that can guard, a rangy defender, switchability, quickness, can go after people. And on the other hand, offensively, his skills are getting better. He shot the ball respectable on the face-up game a year ago. Was not known as a three-point shooter at South Carolina. I don't know if he'll ever be that, but I think you had to guard him, and he's great going to the offensive glass. He's got that second burst going to get it on the glass. He's got good passing instincts. I think he's got great upside, and he's a worker. He's diligent, good attitude, plays with a lot of energy. So I think he's got a chance. And again, a lot of times guys are visual learners. He gets a chance to play with not only a Scottie Barnes, but a Kawhi Leonard, and kind of those guys, just by example, show him how to do it. And I think you're going to see him take that next step. And obviously he had some injuries last year. And if he could be healthy, you know, he's definitely someone that's going to play major minutes for them and be part of their rotation.
0: Jack, when's the next Raptors game on TSN?
3: Next one, actually.
0: Okay.
3: Saturday,
0: Clippers,
3: from,
0: right?
3: Vancouver. So looking forward to it. Always a beautiful place to go to.
0: Oh, Vancouver in early October might be the most beautiful place on earth. That is going to be such a treat for you. Can't wait to watch it. So happy that you're back with us for another season, Jack. And we'll be talking a lot of Raps with you throughout the course of the season. So, again, thank you for the time today.
3: You got it, guys. Have a great day and a terrific week.
0: All right.
1: You too, buddy.
0: Thank you very much. That's Jack Armstrong here on First Up. All right. So we've got some of our conversation with Steve Phillips, our MLB analyst from earlier this morning, talking about the Major League Baseball playoffs, plus my FanDuel best bets still to come. 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
4: Northbound DVP headaches continue to be a problem. We're seeing past Dundas a stalled truck in the right lane, and then northbound DVP at Eglinton, that stalled vehicle that's off to the shoulder, causing a bit of a visual distraction. Eastbound 401 Express at Leslie, we had highway maintenance taking up two right lanes. We were seeing some heavier delays through to the DVP, but the two lanes have opened themselves. Northbound Kennedy still blocked off north of Steeles at Denison. We have York Regional Police dealing with a collision there, and we also have a closure of southbound Midland at Kingston Road because of the water main break. Now until Wednesday, visit Shoppers Drug Mart for the bonus redemption event to get more of your points. 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
0: Continues all my FanDuel best bets coming your way in about 18 minutes. Busy night in the world of sports. We got baseball, we've got Monday.

0: scoring position in game one. They left 12 runners on. And then yesterday, they had the lead in the ninth with the best closer in baseball, and he decided to get Slider happy for some reason. I mean, you throw 104. Can you not throw slider after slider after slider and just blow people away? But it was almost like he felt like the ball wasn't coming out of his hand the same way in the second inning of work, and he changed his entire personality, and it did not work out well.
1: Steve, what do you make of that ruling in game one of the Ty France ball that hit something in the ceiling, and it comes down and it's a fair play ball, right? And wherever it comes down, it comes down. It's completely different from the rules in the Trop, where if something hits the catwalk, I believe it's a ground rule double, that they call it. So why in Milwaukee is it different than it is in Tampa?
0: Yeah, so I think in Tampa, they've got like different rings that go around. If it hits the first ring, it's one thing, the second ring another, and the third ring, it would be a home run if it were that deep in the outfield. Yeah, I think that each stadium has their own ground rules. For me, if it hits something, it should be just a foul ball. Yeah, I mean, I understand at Tampa, if it's almost out of the stadium for a home run and it hits something, then you give it the home run. But I don't think it should ever be that somebody can play a ricochet, catch it, and be an out. That just doesn't feel right to me. And now, the ball that France hit was 49-degree launch angle. And since the StatCast era, there have only been 11 home runs hit that were hit that high with a 49-degree launch angle. There were some who believed it wasn't going to get out of the park. I thought it would. And then there were some who believed it was going to go foul if it had played out, but it would have been really difficult to determine fair or foul because it was going to be so high above the foul pole. But I don't like that to be in the outcome. It shouldn't have been a home run, but it also shouldn't have been an out. And I think that there's got to be a way to challenge that differently. And so yesterday they just left the roof open. You know, they got their one advantage and like, oh, we're going to leave it open today. And so, yeah, pretty crazy.
2: Yeah, pretty crazy indeed. So again, the Brewers are up 2-0 on the Padres. The Yankees down 1-0 to Drew Rasmussen and the Rays. Man, was he ever dealing on Saturday night. One hit, 10 strikeouts. And I highly encourage the audience to go check out the clip of Tim Kirkjian watching Austin Wells running around the bases, and going for third and getting thrown out. He's just his head in his hands. What are you doing? The Yankee call was great. I mean, as far as how that game played out with Rasmussen dealing and the decision to go for third by Wells, what was your takeaway? The game number two tonight with Schlittler on the hill against Peralta in Tampa.
0: Yeah, so, you know, the Yankees go down there with the thought, let's just get one, right? If you get one of the two, then you come back with home field advantage. That being said, that was the type of outing by Rasmussen that can put you into a slump for a week. I mean, that was just devastating. I mean, they're familiar with him. They know how he does it, what he does, and they still couldn't hit it. You know, he throws a cut fastball, a four-seam fastball, and a two-seam fastball. And so they all look the same coming out of his hand. But because they all move differently as they get to the plate, nobody can center his fastball, and then he gets a lot of swing and miss with the changeup as well. It was masterful, absolutely masterful performance on his part. And then Baker came in, and same thing. He'll throw the high fastball and then the changeup, and you can't cover both of them because of the difference in velocity, and it was very effective. Now, on the other side, Garrett Cole and the rest of the bullpen pitched great, too, for the Yankees. I mean, a 1-0 game, you know, one mistake on a home run ball in Jonathan Aranda, and that's it. So, you know, for the Yankees, they can bounce back from that. You know, you get pictures of Judge and Stanton in the dugout, and they look like, you know, they're going to chew the railing out of the dugout. They both want to be out there so badly. But, you know, health doesn't allow it. And now they just got to try to find a way to score without the big horses in the lineup.
1: Kind of a weird transition for the Yankees, right? They light up the Boston Red Sox. They're feeling it at the plate, scoring a bunch of runs. And in one game against the Tampa Bay Rays, that's all it really takes is now they're questioning if they can actually hit against this Rays pitching staff. And I guess if you look at this series, pitching's going to win. So does that

0: amplify the start for Schlittler tonight?
1: For sure, because, I mean, here's the thing. The Yankees really need to win the next three. It's kind of the same way I feel about, you know, where the Padres had put themselves in a spot. If you lose game one to Mizorowski, that's okay, but what you don't want to do is to come back for a game five back in Milwaukee again. And I feel the same way about Rasmussen. Okay, so you lost to him. How about winning the next three? Because what you don't want to do is to say, you know, we're going to have to come back for game five. Now, that game five would be Schlittler against Rasmussen. You know, unless they decide to pitch Rasmussen in game four and try to finish it before game five. But, you know, with the days off in the American League series, the starter of game two can also start game five on full rest. And so it could be Schlittler or Rasmussen for a game five back in Tampa. If I'm the Yankees, I don't want to get to that. I just as soon win it in four and then have Schlittler available to start game one of the league championship series.
2: Steve Phillips with us. We're talking about the Major League Baseball playoffs, which continue tonight. Our White Sox, Coco, against the Guardians.
3: It's a team full of awesomeness, man.
2: we love Murakami. Our guy Murakami goes 100. Early. Early, and I was like, oh, my God, Murakami, what a superstar. How do I not have his jersey? Yankees Rays as well, game two tonight. But I wanted to look back at last night where the Atlanta Braves, with a bullpen day, beat the Yankees. Now, Blake Snell was not good.
3: Beat the Dodgers.
2: What'd I say?
3: Yankees.
2: Sorry. The Dodgers. Yes. Braves beat the Dodgers. That series now tied at one. But Snell was terrible, was walking everybody. And the bullpen gets it done for the Braves. I mean, I think everybody wants to see the Dodgers lose. I mean, who doesn't, right? I mean, I know that was your World Series pick, Steve, but still, seeing the Dodgers out would be a true delight for everybody here in Toronto. How did that one play out in your eyes last night?
1: So what was interesting is that Chris Sale did not start that game. Now, that would have been his start on regular rest. But remember, they used him in relief in the wild card round in that final game against the Phillies. And it made you wonder, like, why did they use him there? I know he went into Walt Weiss and said, I feel great. I'm ready to pitch. If you need me, like, I'm ready to go. And they put together a plan. But the plan should have also been, if we're up four in the eighth and ninth, they were up five, by the way, in the eighth, so they gave up one run. Then they were up four. Then we're not going to use you. We're going to save you to start game one or game two of the wild card round or the division series. So the idea that he didn't start yesterday because he threw the innings in relief and they needed to give him extra rest, they had the potential of going down 2-0. Now, they were fortunate they won, but that, and maybe it puts him in a better position, but that's not a risk I would have taken. I don't understand putting Sale in relief with a four-run lead when you've got Iglesias, one of the best closers out there, just because Sale wanted to. And then it puts you in a weaker position against the Dodgers, which, you know, maybe they could turn it into a positive, but I thought it was kind of odd. But Ray Kerr does it again yesterday. Didier Fuentes, who's, 20 years old, came in relief and was fantastic. All he did was give up a Max Muncy homer in his 3 1/3 innings. Give them credit. They did what they needed to do. I still feel like the Dodgers are going to pull it out. They've got Yamamoto on the mound today against Sale. And then they've got Glasnow, in game four. So, I think the Dodgers are still in a pretty good spot, but give the Braves some credit. They got the split. They're going back home now, and see if they can't get their fans behind them.
3: Steve, you always love seeing these incredible stories thrive at this time of year. And you mentioned Ray Kerr. And it was revealed after the Game 3 win against the Philadelphia Phillies that this guy was working at a 7-Eleven in a movie theater thinking his baseball career was over. And then he signed for $2,000 and spent seven seasons in the minors. And now he's a star for the Braves in the postseason. How incredible is this story with him?
1: Oh, it's so incredible. I mean, he missed 2 years with Tommy John surgery, came back midsummer, pitched five games above high A ball, and then they called him up to the big leagues, and, you know, he was pitching in relief. I mean, he grew up in foster care. His father was in prison. He grew up in foster care. was found up in the Alaskan Summer League, where I think it's daylight for 23 and a half hours a day, up there in Alaska during the summer. He's gone through a lot in his life. And so, you know, on that day against the Phillies, he said, just another Thursday. And yesterday, his joke was just another Sunday. When you've been through all that he's been through, this stuff isn't too big for him, because he's been through real life, bigger stuff that it's like, okay, well, now we're going to deal with this too. And that mentality has been so good for him to just go out there and be in attack mode and compete. It's a great story and one of perseverance and hopefully one of inspiration for so many kids out there. Maybe the odds are stacked against them, that they can still fulfill their dream.
2: Steve, thanks so much for doing this for us in spite of what happened late last night to your beloved Detroit Lions. We're not going to bring that up. We don't need to address it. Tough finish there for them, but you did a fantastic job.
1: My Wolverines, too, man. My Wolverines lost as well. It was a weekend. Bad weekend, guys.
2: Well, hopefully we brought a smile to your face, even for a brief
3: Steve, it could be worse. You could be a Jets fan, so it's all good.
1: Good point. All right, feel much better already. Thanks so much.
2: What do you mean? Are you saying eight completions in a game isn't any good? I don't know.
3: Hey, they finally got their first interception in two years.
2: That's right. That's my winner of the weekend. Yeah. Oh, God. Steve, you're the best. Thank you.
1: All right, guys. Talk to you soon.
2: It's our MLB analyst, Steve Phillip, as heard earlier on First. Fired up for some ball today. I mean, just some great pitching matchups in Major League Baseball this afternoon. Schlittler, Peralta, that's at 8 p.m., and then Blue Jays legend Anthony Kaye pitching for the White Sox against Gavin Williams of the Guardians. And then tomorrow, Yamamoto versus Sale, Dodgers Braves. Woo! That is what I am talking about. Should be a lot of fun there. Also got the Leafs and the Predators tomorrow night on TSN 1050. I'll fill you in on my favorite plays on Monday Night Football and on the National Hockey League slate as powered by FanDuel with my best bets next.
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5: Northbound on the Don Valley Parkway, you'll find a stalled truck in the right lane past Dundas. Northbound at Eglinton, a stall on the right shoulder. And then northbound on the 404 and the 407, yet a third stalled vehicle through that track. We have a right lane blocked there. Niagara-bound QEW, problem for the second time in that same spot after the 427. It's where we have a crash in the right lane. Also, in-town problems. Northbound on Kennedy, that was reopened north of Steeles at Denison. That crash is cleared. Did you know you could be at risk of getting severe COVID-19 just by being over 60? Ask your pharmacist or doctor about prescription treatments for mild to moderate COVID-19. From the News Talk 1010 Traffic Center, I'm Jody Thornton.
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0: 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We're going to play the Falcons tonight. Michael Penix Jr. looked great. An elongated rest period relative to their opponent, the New Orleans Saints. We'll also take the old man, Alvin Kamara, 15-plus receiving yards. And we're going to also add in Thomas Chabot to record a point for the Ottawa Senators against the Bruins. 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Golf Talk Canada coming up after us, Coco. I think those guys were in Cape Breton at Cabot over the weekend.
1: Oh, nice.
0: Again, the best job at TSN by a huge margin is Golf Talk Canada. It's like not even remotely close. Like Duffy would kill to be on Golf Talk Canada full time instead of going everywhere he goes.
1: By the way, did you see Duffy was in a celebrity boxing event and he was in the ring with GSP?
0: Duffy was boxing GSP?
1: No, he wasn't boxing. He was at it and then afterwards he was in the cage, like the boxing cage, with GSP with a mic in his hand.
0: Wow.
1: Yeah, we got to ask story him about that on Thursday. Yeah.
0: It's very intriguing. I think Duffy could take George St. Pierre in a fight.
1: Yeah, okay.
0: If he had a gun. Yeah. Maybe.
1: maybe in a pinza competition, but definitely not
0: in
1: a boxing match.
0: That's right. GSP loves his pinza. There's no doubt about that, as everyone does, except still waiting for my shipment to arrive. Hopefully that does in the not-too-distant future. You know, every day I will wait by the mailbox like a little kid.
1: All right, we're out of here.
0: Tomorrow, big show. Big show. Full tee-up of the Preds and the Maple Leafs, plus a review of Monday Night Football between the Falcons and the Saints. Thanks to Rod. Thanks to 20 Fingers. Most importantly, thank you to our audience for being with us for four full hours. There we go, Aaron. The sun is shining. I'm going to go get outside. Going to go low on the links.
1: Nice.
0: Probably not so low.
1: Enjoy.
0: Try.
1: Have fun.
0: All right. We'll see you tomorrow.
1: Ciao.
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3: A trio of problems northbound on the 404 DVP combo. Let's start on the DVP after Dundas heading northbound. There's that stalled truck. They have a right lane block there, just a shoulder block northbound at Eglinton for a similar reason. Then northbound on the 404 at the 407, a stalled vehicle occupying the right lane there as well. Good news exiting the city if you're Niagara bound on the QEW. Right after the 427 by Evans, we have a crash just cleared from the right lane. But if you're getting on the highway from southbound Cawthron to the Niagara-bound QEW, we have a ramp closure there for road work. Get ready to vote in Toronto's municipal election. Advanced voting is October 6th to 11th. 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
11: Hey, it's James Duffy here with Peter Sawyer from McAlpine Lincoln in Aurora. Pete, I just want to tell you, I really love being your spokesperson here for McAlpine Lincoln.
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13: 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Come see Pete and his team at McAlpine Lincoln in Aurora.
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26: Good morning, Canada. Welcome to Golf Talk Canada. Adam Scully here with you this morning as our fall schedule begins here on the TSN Radio Network. We're on every Monday from 10 a.m. to 11 right here on the TSN Radio Network. And then our television show, we have monthly specials starting later this month. We'll air our Irish travel special. Can't wait to showcase that. Mark and I, we went to Ireland back in July, experienced a lot of interesting weather, as you do in Ireland, but we had some unforgettable experiences. We'll have another show in November, and then December, one of our favorites, our year in review special, that on television. But coming up on today's show, A full recap of everything that went on in the world of golf over the weekend, from Austin Smotherman's first career PGA Tour victory in his 100th start on the LPGA Tour, Gino Titikun, her fourth win of the season in Hawaii at the Lotte Championship. How about Stephen Alker? Also, his fourth win of the season on PGA Tour Champions. We also discuss Michael Block. Yes, the Block Party with another good finish on PGA Tour Champions. I should also note Mark is going to join momentarily. Mark is actually on a plane right now, so we recorded a segment last night. We won't hear from Bob today because Bob is currently at beautiful Cabot Cape Breton for the PGA of Canada Scramble presented by BMW. That's where Bob is right now doing some MC duties. And for those who saw on social media, I was also at Cabot Cape Breton. Bob and I just missed by probably an hour or two. I was there from Thursday till Saturday. I was in my rental car at about 12:45 probably, and I think Bob was on the property at 1:30. So we just missed each other. I was there for the Youth on Course 100-hole premier hike at beautiful Cabot Cape Breton. Thanks to everyone who helped me raise over $3,600. An unforgettable day. Really enjoyed it, and then had a chance to play Cabot Links on Saturday morning, which was great. So it was a quick in, quick out from Cabot Cape Breton, one of the top golf facilities in the world, and it continues to grow, continues to get even better and better. And coming up in about a half hour time here on Golf Talk Canada, my conversation with Cabot Cape Breton Director of Golf Ted Stonehouse. We did that interview standing on the practice putting green looking out on the first tee at Cabot Links. That interview will also be on our YouTube channel at some point early this week as well. But let's kick things off with some news and headlines, followed by my conversation with Mark.
0: News and headlines are brought to you by Sandbagger Hard Seltzer. Sandbagger, everybody knows one.
26: All right, Mark, recording this on a Sunday night as you're off to the Cayman Islands. We'll get to that in a little bit later on in this conversation. But let's begin this with Cabot, because obviously I just got back from Cabot Cape Breton. Weeksy is down there as we speak. Bob and I just missed by about an hour. I was leaving Saturday at about 1 p.m. He was arriving just after that. What are some of your fondest memories playing golf at Cabot? Because you went two summers ago, right?
1: Yeah, which was my second trip there.
26: Yeah.
1: I was there. My first time there was, I'm going to say, about 10 years ago, maybe 9 years ago, in the fall of the year they first did the soft open of Cliffs. So we got there, would have been like September.
26: Yeah.
1: And they hadn't done a full opening of Cliffs yet. They just did a soft opening. So we were able, lucky enough to be able to play it. And that would have been about, I'm going to say, I'm just guessing about probably about 9 years ago. Mm-hmm. And then two summers ago, went out in July and got to go back for the first time in a long time. And it was spectacular. And the cottages were open on the Cliffs course. We got a couple of 4-bedroom cottages backing onto the 18th hole at the Cliffs. It was just spectacular. I mean, it's a special place, and you look like you had really good weather. You know, you're pretty much October, right? I mean, you know, when this airs today is what, October 5th when this show airs, you just got home. So I saw a lot of sun in your photos. I saw a pair of shorts in your photos. I just missed your over under. I took the over at 15.5. You were 13 birdies. Is that accurate?
26: 13 birdies is accurate. And you know, the thing about doing it the first time last year, the Youth on Course 100-hole premier hike last year, was I didn't really have any expectations going in. And last year I made 16 birdies. I putted really well. And as everyone told me on property leading up to the event this past Friday, the greens on the Nest, the short par 3 course that we played, holes are between 70 and 140 yards. The greens on that course are the hardest on the property. Right. And some of the pins, well, they were tucked. And it was hard to get a 52-degree wedge or a 56-degree wedge to land anywhere near the pin, and I might have brought a different putter with me because I was sitting Old Faithful. We can do a whole show on that, which maybe wasn't the smartest idea, but you know me. I like to try different things. But it was an amazing day. I was ridiculed early because it was a little chilly in the morning on the Friday, right. And people looking at me sort of cross-eyed, like, you got shorts on, man? You gonna be good? And then by the second or third time going around, I was looking at them saying, who's the smart guy now, right? So but it was an awesome time. We teed off just after 8 a.m. We finished as the sun was pretty much setting, and it took a long time. It was 32,000 steps for me, raised over $3,600 as well, which is fantastic.
1: That's awesome.
26: And yeah, it was just an amazing event, and just being back on property. And I've told you this before. The first time I was at Cabot was in 2016. I played the links and the cliffs with my family, and standing on the first tee at Cabot Links, just looking out at that view, I got Royal County Down vibes. And the fact that I got to play Cabot Links as well on Saturday, and how we got to play RCD earlier this summer. I mean, those are two of the top 20, 15 yeah. courses, well, RCD number one.
1: Yeah, according to the list, it is anyway, right?
26: So. Right. But just an amazing time, and much more on Cabot coming up over the next couple radio shows here. I interviewed Ted Stonehouse, who's the director.
1: Is
26: he is awesome. He is so good. And it was great to see him, and obviously we chatted in an interview you'll hear in about 20 minutes time. But he also was a busy man, because of the PGA of Canada scramble that is now going on as we speak. And he's running around doing 100 different things. A lot of different people were there. Our friends from Adidas were at Cabot as well. I missed Feltsy by about an hour, but I saw Shannon Murphy, saw Lauren Hebert, saw Carly McGillis as well in the Adidas Villa. Our good pal Mac Boucher as well, Jeff Dykeman. So a lot of different people were at Cabot, but Ted is awesome. Ted's son, Drew, now the head pro at Cabot Links.
1: Oh, I didn't know that.
26: Yeah, and so I had a chance to get to know Drew. That interview will air in a couple weeks' time here on the show. And then our good buddy Caleb Bowater.
1: I saw that.
26: Yeah.
1: I saw that, and he's on his way to New Zealand, correct?
26: Yes, yeah, so Tara Eady in New Zealand in about a month's time. So he'll stay. Cabot is closing on October 25th. Which is a week later than they did last year. The weather has just been so good. And then he is going on to New Zealand.
1: How good is that resume he's putting together?
26: CASA, Cabot, New Zealand. I mean, the guy does it all. And when that interview airs, Mark, I'll be sure to post, there'll be some social stuff about it, because we took a couple shots at you and Weeksy, because Caleb and I, the Young Bucks, we took you guys down in Casa.
1: You did, but I mean, we got to go to New Zealand for the rematch.
26: Which is fine. Yeah. We'll make sure Weeksy's not using the PJ that week, solo, and the three of us will jump on.
1: Always hogging it.
26: Yeah, but lots of fun to be back at Cabot. And even though it's the fall, there's a lot of great stories in the world of golf right now. We'll start with the PGA Tour, Bank of Utah Championship, where Austin Smotherman, it's a two-shot victory. And what's really cool about this win and the fall series in itself is we get a chance to share these stories of players who maybe not everyone has heard of. And this is a great opportunity, Mark, for these players who, like Smotherman, 79th in the FedEx Cup standings, to make a big move, because hey, 2028 is just around the corner when the cash is going up, the opportunities are going up. This is a really cool story.
1: What I love about this story is it's not his first go around the PGA Tour. So I met Austin about 4 or 5 years ago when he first made it to the PGA Tour, and we did a little work together at a Morgan Stanley event. Hmm. And he was a great guy, really nice guy, and was unable to keep his card 2 years ago on the PGA Tour, lost his playing privileges, had to go back to the Korn Ferry Tour. And how many times over the years does a guy, you know, have to go back to the Korn Ferry and maybe never heard from again? You know what I mean? Because you say this all the time, Scully, it is so hard to keep that card with all Koivin, Bridgman, Brennan, Ben James, who played great this week. You look at Miles Russell coming, super young, talented, left-handed phenom. I mean, the wave of players are always coming. Ask Adam Hadwin how hard it is, right, to keep your card against, you know, there's a, and I'm not picking on Adam. I mean, Adam's a great player, winner on the PGA Tour, but I mean, there's, you know, there's a lot of guys that are in that boat, and that boat's going to get bigger now that the cards are shrinking on the PGA Tour on how many guys actually get to keep their full-time status. But Austin Smotherman goes back to the Korn Ferry Tour, you know, puts his nose down, finds success, wins on the Korn Ferry Tour, finds great success out there, gets his ticket back to the PGA Tour this year, and now has, you know, locked it down, right? He's a winner, a two-year exemption, full-time member of tour. Best part about this, too, what a time to get a two-year exemption, knowing what's happening in 28, right, and how hard it's going to be on that championship level. Well, you just got a two-year exemption. You're good until after the match play finals of 2028. You're good. Huge victory, great guy. You could see the emotion and how excited he was. He's like, he's like, are you kidding me? I'm a winner on the PGA Tour. So, good for Austin. And what a great venue. I mean, I was there last year in person. You know, it's a funny time of year. It doesn't get a lot of eyeballs. Obviously the NFL in full bloom, a lot of eyes on the Bills, Patriots game Sunday.
2: Good game,
1: crazy
2: too.
1: Crazy finish to that. I was watching my Niners go 4-0, baby. So I love that. But that Utah golf course is something awesome, and it's going to be really interesting to see, Scully, when 28 rolls around. In the next couple of weeks, we should be getting some huge announcements on what's coming in 2028. Some of which might be Canadiana announcements. It's going to be interesting to see what courses make it in the fall. Like, who holds on to that? You know, they're talking about maybe a 5 or 6 event. Last chance fall to keep your card kind of series at the end of 28. Be curious, is Utah in there? I hope so. It's such a cool spot.
2: Yeah, I know you raved about the venue when you were there last year when Brennan won, and it looked awesome on TV again. And for Austin Smotherman, 32 years old, it's a really cool story to pick up that first career PGA Tour win in his 100th career start. 100-1 pre-tournament as well, his odds on FanDuel. So yet another long shot winner wins on the PGA Tour. His previous best finish this season, a T2 at the Cognizant. That was back in March. So a big victory for Austin.
1: Big week for Doug Gim.
2: Solo Huge second. Week.
1: Yeah, solo second at the last for Doug Gim, you know, which ties his best finish ever on the PGA Tour. Never won there before. And it wasn't easy for Smotherman coming down the stretch. You know, there was some pretty sloppy mistakes, but it's the way he responded, you know, immediately driving the green, bouncing back with birdie. I think it was on 14. Really, really well done. So, and these are the stories we're going to get throughout the fall. You know, Shadar Shaniela Miraju off to a really good start through, obviously after 18, but through 36, wasn't able to sustain it, but, Team Canada has to go, and they have to go quickly.
2: Yeah, AJ Ewart, the top Canadian at T13. So some good signs from AJ Ewart there. Nick Taylor, Shadar Shaniela Miraju both played well off the get-go as well. We'll see how many Canadians are in the field next week as well, which it's time for the Canadians to play some good golf here on the PGA Tour. Now, there's been a lot of really feel-good stories in golf in 2026. Immediately we go to Gary Woodland and what he did at the Texas Children's Houston Open. But what Tom Kim did over the weekend, the pressure he was facing, and for those who don't know the story, Tom Kim wins gold at the Asian Games, and he's now exempt from mandatory military service for his country. We talk all the time on the show about pressure and what it means to play for a paycheck or play for history or play to pay your mortgage or something. But to win a tournament and now being exempt from military service, Mark, this is a totally different kind of victory.
1: Well, just the thing. Okay. So, you know, he immediately left Chicago.
2: Yeah.
1: Right? So if the international team wins the President's Cup, he's not there for the celebration. He was wheels up to make it in time, lands and goes to this tournament and puts the ball in the ground. We have seen Korean players in the past who have had reasonable success on the PGA Tour have to go and leave their careers on the PGA Tour to go and do this mandatory 24-month military service. It's two full years of your life. And you know what? They really haven't been heard from again. They lost their careers. They lost their careers. They lost their livelihood due to this 24-month mandatory service. So for Tom Kim, someone who, in a way, you know, not that he's been out there a long time, but certainly, you know, came on the scene really big, got the win early, kind of fizzled off, kind of lost his way in 2025. And then all of a sudden in 2026, you know, after busting on the scenes in 24, in 26, kind of resurrecting his career, the win at the Scottish Open, you played beautiful golf at one of the few bright lights of the international team on the President's Cup again, like he was in 24, to be able to win this gold medal at the Asian Games and be exempt from that military service, to keep his career, to keep his livelihood. This is amazing. It's absolutely incredible because, you know, it has been proven before. There is no guarantees that that career is waiting for you on the other side. I mean, taking 2 years away from a professional sport at this level. I mean, you walk away 2 years from the NHL. You walk away 2 years from professional tennis. You walk away to whatever it is. When you are 1% of the 1%, it is not a given that you can come walking back and strolling into that. This is up there with the Bud Cully, yeah, the Alex Fitzpatrick, Matt Fitzpatrick, and certainly the Gary Woodland feel good stories of the year.
2: We'll have lots of stories to discuss at Festivus, which is really cool. So feats of strength
1: there. Feats of strength, baby.
2: And one of those players who had to do the military service was Sangmun Bae. Remember that name from all those years ago?
1: To me, he's the one, when we talk about this scenario,
2: yeah,
1: he's the one that comes to mind, mm-hmm, to me first and foremost.
2: Yeah.
1: Because he had a legit career. He had presence on the PGA Tour. And I mean, where is he now? Is he on Korn Ferry? Is he even or PGA Tour Americas? Where is Sangmun Bae?
2: So according to the OWGR, he's currently 964th in the world. Okay. He played his last tournament on the Asian Tour. He's played on the Korean Tour, the Japanese Tour. He actually played at the Corrales Punta Cana Championship this year, which I didn't know. All missed cuts there.
1: Sponsor's exemption there.
2: Must have been, right?
1: Yeah.
2: So, but he is the number one example of how he was 26th in the world at one point, and now he's still trying to still make it.
1: So
2: as
1: I want
2: a
1: you
2: golfer.
1: To think about that. He has tumbled 900 spots,
2: yeah,
1: almost 1,000 spots in the official world golf ranking. And I'm sorry, but has lost his career.
2: Yeah, totally.
1: That's what Tom Kim just avoided.
2: Yeah.
1: By flying overnight, last minute, get it done. Mm-hmm. Pretty awesome stuff.
2: And you can see the emotion pouring out of him too. Just a really, really, really great story. Now on PGA Tour Champions, another great story. Stephen Alker wins for the fourth time already this season. And one of our favorites here on Golf Talk and Michael Block, well, he had a great chance to win heading into the final round. It's a T3 finish, fourth top 10 of the PGA Tour champion season, which really came out of nowhere that he was getting exemptions to play on PGA Tour champions. And good on the Block party, Mark, right? Four top 10s on the year. One of these weeks he's got to win.
1: Mrs. Zucchino just had to take a shot at the Scully yelling Block party on a Monday morning. You know, listen, he takes a lot of heat. I mean, social media is so polarizing on Michael, yeah, Block. It's unbelievable. But at the end of the day, he is earning his way. I mean, like you said, four top tens, another chance to win, pretty amazing stuff. And you're right. It kind of feels like it came out from nowhere. It feels like about 2.5 months ago, 3 months ago, all of a sudden he gets a sponsor's exemption and he's still riding it with great play. So good on him. And Stephen Elker, you know, the Champions Tour is like the hardest tour in the world to get on. There's like 4 or 5 spots available at Q School. Everything else is kind of predetermined, signed off on, so to speak. And Stephen Elker is one of those guys, and they kind of come around once every 5 or 6 years. You go back over the last 40 years of the Champions Tour. Bruce Fleischer, Jim Colbert, I'm forgetting a few more. There's these guys that just never, that, you know, they never had that success on the PGA Tour, but all of a sudden something happens post 50. They keep the desire, they keep the work ethic, they come into their own a little later in life, and all of a sudden they start racking them up. And Stephen Elker with another one. It's pretty cool stuff there. And Freddie Couples celebrating a 63rd birthday this weekend as well. Speaking of Champions Tour,
2: so there you go.
1: Boom boom. Boom, boom. still out there swinging it. So.
2: Yep. And speaking of swinging it, you're off to the Cayman Islands here. Where is the body good enough to play golf, Mark? Are we wobbling around a bit?
1: I'm bringing the brace. I don't know if we're going to need it. I played 9 holes the other day for the first time without the brace, and it felt okay. There was just some fluid in the knee, and I think it's okay.
2: Yeah.
1: The ultrasound got bumped to October 13th.
2: Right.
1: So we're going to go in for the ultrasound. That's for the hernia. There's a lot of things going on.
2: Oh, boy. And they're on different sides, too, right? The hernia and the knee?
1: What's that again?
2: They're on different sides, too?
1: Yes, they're on completely different sides, which is funny. So there's that. So we're going to try. It's supposed to be hot and sunny. We can feel the weather turning a little bit here in southern. Although October, listen, we got to keep things in perspective. The sun is out; you can still golf. This is really good weather for October, but you can feel that kind of that bit of cool dampness in the air.
2: Oh yeah,
1: it's not the best thing in the world if you're kind of dealing with injuries. So Grand Cayman going to be 30 degrees. Very strange temperatures. So. You know, like you look at, like normally when you do the Caribbean, i.e. Casa de Campo, which is coming up for us in the old Canada Pro-Am.
2: Hell, yep, it is.
1: The highs are like around at Casa de Campo in about a month's time when we're there. The highs will be about 28 degrees and the lows will be about 21 degrees. So I looked at Grand Cayman in the upcoming week. Well, how do I pack? You know, what do I want? The highs are 30 degrees. And the lows are 28.
2: What?
1: Yes. This makes no sense. Am I wrong to think that that's like crazy? There's a 2-degree difference between the nighttime low at 28 and the daytime high at 30.
2: What?
1: I don't know. I do not know.
2: Bizarre.
1: Yes. So wow. I basically threw in a golf shirt, a pair of shorts, and said, let's go.
2: Yeah. And how many pairs of shoes?
1: Not many. I got some loafers.
2: Good.
1: Pair of runners, pair of golf shoes. We're not playing a ton of golf. I think maybe get out twice.
2: Beautiful.
1: Uncle Joe bought a new boat, so we're going to go out on the water. Watch Captain Uncle Joe.
2: Oh, boy. Watch him in action. And he's coming to Casa as well, right?
1: Uncle Joe, part of the old Canada Pro-Am. Oh, yeah. It's going to be a motley crew
2: in
1: Casa de Campo. So
2: it's hard to believe. Yeah, Casa de Campo, like 5.5 weeks away now. It's just really crept up here.
1: I still have 2 events in Mexico to end my PGA Tour entertainment year with 2 events for PGA Tour radio. I've got to do the Mexico Swing, Puerto Vallarta, which is the last week of October, and then Cabo, which is the first week of November. And do you know you cannot fly from Puerto Vallarta to Cabo?
2: What?
1: You have to go through Mexico City. I mean, great. So there's no jumper. Like you can't get. So Puerto Vallarta is on the western coast of the mainland of Mexico. It is on the west coast. It's like a few hours above Acapulco and right across the Baja Sur is Cabo. It's like right there. You can see it, but you can't fly there.
2: Wow.
1: And the ferry's like 20 hours, so that ain't
2: well,
1: me and Mrs. Aquino and Jaime on a 20-hour ferry.
2: I would love to be on a fly on that wall. Probably, yeah, the conversations you would hear would be electric. Yeah. And to be exact, we leave 43 days until Casa de Campo, which we're super excited about. But for you, Mark, safe travels. Enjoy it. Best to Uncle Joe. And we won't talk to you next week for GTC because it's Thanksgiving next Monday.
1: So we're off, right?
2: Best of next Monday, the Monday after. And then that week, our Ireland travel special is very likely going to air. We'll talk more about that off air. But
1: when I had a nice little call with Tourism Ireland.
2: Yes, yes. Yeah. Yeah, I don't know what you can say here.
1: All right, can't really say anything else.
2: Yeah. Well, hey, safe travels, Mark. We'll talk to you very soon.
1: Thanks, Gulls.

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1: Crave, the home of heated rivalry, brings you its most anticipated original series of the fall, Yaga, a mystery thriller that will keep you on the edge of your seat.
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18: Hey, Movember is just around the corner. Some very exciting announcements coming from us on Golf Talk Canada with Movember doing something we've never done before. Stay tuned to that a little later this month. Well, on the PGA Tour over the weekend, we have another first-time winner this season. Austin Smotherman wins the Bank of Utah Championship. The 32-year-old wins his first career PGA tournament in his 100th career start. He was also 100-1 re-tournament on FanDuel, so yet another long-shot winner on the PGA Tour. Here he is after the victory.
19: 100 starts out here is an incredible number, just to be blessed to have 100 starts. But even more so, I mean, to play professional golf now for 10 years, travel the world, have the support I've had, it's pretty unreal to lift a trophy at the highest level. And, you know, it's something we've dreamed about since a kid. And here we are.
20: All right, we'll open it up to questions.
21: Congratulations. Third year in a row that this tournament has produced a first-time PGA winner.
19: Yeah.
21: I just wonder why that might be in your thoughts. And then the follow-up question for our local fans, what was your impression of St. George? And I know your wife was here. Did she like it? And I'll just record what you say. Thank you.
19: Absolutely. Yes, have loved St. George. My wife and two girls at the time came here the first event 2 years ago when I played, and we stayed here on property, saw everything kind of open up and to come back. I didn't play last year, come back this year, and to see how much it's grown is pretty amazing, and to see the master plans for Black Desert is unreal. Sorry, you had another piece in there.
21: The first question was, why do you think this event...
19: Oh, first-time winners. Yeah, I mean, I think anytime you kind of bring a new, you know, a brand-new event on the scene, I think there's a good bit of... You know, no scar tissue for guys, but also, you know, it's a blank slate. Not everybody maybe knows how to play this course as you need to be able to win. And so it kind of evens the playing field maybe a bit and, you know, kind of feels like everybody's got a chance, which every week I think everybody does have a chance. I mean, we're all pretty good players.

0: I think that pin on the front left's a little trickier and not as much room through. I mean, but yeah, I mean, just super patient down the stretch, finding fairways, just very, very level-headed. Just, I mean, fairway green, did not have my best iron swings down the stretch at all. Just trying to kind of limp it in, and I kind of did, but you know, the lag putt on 18 was pretty nice. I was very just coasting through the leaderboard this morning as guys were getting started. I'm sure my caddy was maybe a little bit more attentive to that as far as where shots are finishing and what guys are doing on some of these trickier holes. As far as game plan, I mean, it really didn't change much. I mean, I knew birdies early are going to happen for a lot of guys. And, you know, for me, it was nice to hit those two shots close and make that long putt. And then I had a bunch of looks today, which is kind of the state of my game. I mean, just when putts go in, it's tough to shoot high scores.
1: What was going through your mind walking up 18?
0: Honestly, just reverting back to some breathing, drinking some water. Doug's a great guy to chat with. I don't know how much nerves he was feeling or whatnot as well. I mean, he's trying to make eagle to tie me and or maybe win outright if I do something crazy. So, you know, we're both kind of friendly on the tee box, definitely chatting. But we both hit the fairway, and from there I knew I kind of had the driver's seat a little bit to, you know, force his hand to make eagle and hit a great 5-iron in front of the green. And the fact that I was greenside enough to putt it was pretty nice.
2: What was it about Black Desert that fit your eye or your game that just was working so well this week?
0: I mean, working just firing all cylinders, iron game, really. I mean, drove it great. Hit just so many shots close. I think just we hit our numbers, had a bit of the skips and the feeds with all the slopes that are out there. And, you know, I played 2 weeks ago in Asheville, which was 2,500 feet, not as hot. And then I went back home and kind of just stayed on that altitude when I was practicing, you know, with all of our technology and everything like that with GC Quad and TrackMan. So, kind of just never really left that mindset of where the ball was going. So I felt like we adjusted really quickly and came out here. I mean, I played okay in the Pro-Am, had a great group, and then, to come out shoot those first two rounds that I did. I mean, it's not like you're expecting to do that. I felt like I was playing well, but just a lot of putts and a lot of, I mean, good par fives. I think I birdied every par five but like two this week. So that's the state of my game.
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4: Golf Talk Canada continues. Adam Scully here with you this morning. I had the chance to go to Cabot, Cape Breton, of course, home of Cabot Links and Cabot Cliffs, two of the most highly regarded golf courses, not only in Canada, but in the world too. And the property continues to grow, continues to expand. And while I was at Cabot, Cape Breton, I had the chance to speak with their director of golf, Ted Stonehouse. Ted, always a pleasure to be here at beautiful Cabot, Cape Breton. Last time we spoke was this time of year, and things were changing on the cliff side. Let's start with that. There was an 18-hole putting course going in and a clubhouse. Tell us about a little update on those.
5: Yeah, the clubhouse is coming along extremely well. We're full on with getting it closed in from all the exterior elements of it. And then in the inside, we've got our new golf shop. We've got a new restaurant, some private dining, a kind of a pub area and a snug. Then you can step outside onto a sunken patio and then another sunken patio. The lower level will be all our health and wellness, and we're really excited about that. There's a lot of people been waiting for treatment rooms, the cold plunge pool, the sauna and workout room, as well as a stretching room. So it's really, really coming together. We hope to have this fully functioning for our next season. So it's come a long way.
4: Is it sort of like Cabot way, if you will, to have the golf set in stone, ready to rock, and then build around it in terms of the accommodation and now all these amenities?
5: Yeah, it's so true. I remember one of the first things that Ben shared with us was, why build the clubhouse in the primest of the real estate? That could be the best golf hole. So all the golf is built, and then you'll notice that all of our buildings are, you know, glass on the whole one side, and what a better view than to look over the golf course and the water. So that's the same with the cliffs, and you'll get the golf right first, and that's our primary focus, and then we build on the amenities. So the clubhouse has been a few years coming, and we're thrilled that it's here.
4: And it's so amazing to be back here at Cabot, Cape Breton. Do you take inspo from other places, whether it's a Bandon or a Pinehurst or these other high class, high quality locations in terms of these amenities you want to bring in?
5: Yeah, you know, we've got not only Ben, who's, as you know, world traveled. He's been to, I don't know if there's many places he hasn't been. I think we all, regardless of who you are, if you're Pebble or Pinehurst or, you know, someone like ourselves, if you're visiting another property, we're all taking note. You're taking notice of the littlest things to the most significant draws. And I think that kind of goes to understand what your client is looking for as well. So we know that putting complex that we talked about a year ago, that is going to be, again, something we'll be putting on next year right in front of the clubhouse. It's going to become a real hub over on the cliffside. Just another amenity that we know people love to take advantage of, and we're going to have one. We can't wait.
4: Yeah, it's going to be amazing. And tomorrow I'm taking on the Ness course for the second straight year, 100-hole hike. Last year I did it with one ball, 16 birdies. What do you think? Can I eclipse the 16 birdies tomorrow?
5: Well, you know, I think the superintendent and the hole setter's got a couple of really, really keen hole locations to see if we get more than one hole in one.
4: Yeah.
5: So we would love to see a hole in one or two. That's for sure.
4: For those who don't know about the Nest, tell our audience about the Nest.
5: Yeah, the Nest is Rod Whitman and Dave Axlin design. Keith Cutton was engaged in building it as well. So that group, continuing from Cabot Links over. to the nest. Rod really put a lot of thought into it. It's a little bit more up into the trees and up in the upper part of the property. So the views up there are stunning. Mm-hmm. They're absolutely incredible, as you know. And when you're playing, there's a Redan hole, there's a punch bowl, there's a double green. So homage to some of that Scottish roots again coming back, and that's what you're seeing on a lot of the green complexes. But it's every hole can be played with 140 yards or less, and we have 11 holes up there that are a whole lot of fun. You could literally putt your way around if you wanted to.
4: I'm looking forward to trying to play these holes in some different ways as well. And you know what's really cool about the Cabot story is the family ties. And Drew is now here at Lynx as the head golf professional. What's it like to see the growth of Drew's career?
5: Well, it's been fun. You know, he's had some great people that he's worked for, with Justin at St. George's there in Toronto for the last 2 years. And been to Barnboogle, and you know, obviously he's, you know, ever since he could swing a golf club, he's been hanging around us. So, it's been, one, fun to watch his growth, and two, it's been a wonderful experience to work with family, and, not something that, we've done at this level by any means, but it's been a real treat to have him here, and, pleased that he's doing so well.
4: And year in, year out, Cabot Cape Breton is always so high on the rankings, both the Cliffs and the Lynx, whether it's here in Canada or worldwide. Just how special is it for you to see Cabot Cliffs, Cabot Lynx ranked so high on all these rankings?
5: Gosh, it's, you pinch yourself every time. You know, there's so many wonderful properties around the world, let alone Canada, and to be ranked as high as we are, I think that just bodes to Ben's expectations. I still remember today when, and Joe Robinson as well, when they said, you know, Ben, the Cabot Lynx was ranked in the top 100 in the world, and he rerouted it, and it got ranked higher, and then he said, still not right, let's reroute it again. And the third time, they really got it right. And I think it's just, you know, between that and really understanding that it's never done. If there's something better we can do, something we can add amenity-wise, or, if we're not doing something as well as we could have or could be, then let's fix it, and let's get it really, really good. Mm-hmm. So that's all part of the philosophy we have, and do our best to make it special.
4: And are there plans now to try to adjust anything to keep growing and keep getting better?
5: We got some work on the nest that we're going to do. I think we're ready to take it to a whole new level. So you kind of keep your eyes and ears out for that. The practice facility is going to, we're going to have a little bit more expansion on that end of as well. And, we have some plans for future, development in terms of the short game areas and things like that we would love to get to. Priority one, for this year was again just focusing on the quality of the golf courses. Mm-hmm. That was first and foremost, putting our energy into that. And then the putting complex, and not taking too many big chunks and trying to eat it all at once. So it'll take us a few years to get to where we want to be.
4: What's it been like for you to see the overall growth of this whole property? You've been here a long time. I'm sure it looks a lot different than the day you stepped on here for the first time.
5: I remember Ben being here for opening day, which was I was at another facility at the time, and experiencing it and seeing how special this is going to be. For me, I arrived just as we were getting ready to open Cabot Cliffs. I still remember we only had one yurt, so one, wooden structured tent. Yeah. That's what the pro shop and food and beverage outlet was. Working off a solar panel and porta potties and the whole bit. So it's come a long way to watch it grow, and learned a lot from Andrew Alkenbrack as well, who's in St. Lucia, and he explained how to grow this out. I remember the clubhouse here at the Lynx was, two-thirds the size it is, and watching that get built out and changed, and just learning, really. I don't think we could ever stop learning in this industry, because just learning how to grow was pretty impressive, and how Ben and Andrew really saw that.
4: And speaking of growth, the Cabot brand continues to grow. Cabot Wilds now, which is, how far is that from here?
5: It's about 3 hours.
4: Okay.
5: It's not... it's not super close, but at the same time, it's going to be the perfect, you fly into Halifax or Moncton, you go to Cabot Wilds, you spend a couple of days there, then you make our trip up to Cabot Cape Breton, works out great in terms of time. You can leave in the morning, play here in the afternoon, and then vice versa. You could, again, you know, depending on flight times and staying over, you could stay at Cabot Wilds and enjoy the golf there on your departure as well. So it's going to be an amazing, I say that selfishly because that's how I also see some of the envisioned people coming up, but it is this full on resort when it's completed and we'll have everything and people will make that a destination on their own. So, it's going to be a wonderful compliment to us and another beautiful Cabot brand.
4: And here at Cabot Cape Breton, you have it all with world class golf, amenities that are coming in, but also I want to give you a shout out about customer service. Now, my brother-in-law was here for his bachelor party in July. You sent me a text. I was sitting in my hotel in Ireland and you said, hey, can we have a handwritten note for your brother-in-law? I was so touched by that, but just how important is customer service here for you?
5: It's really, outside of the golf itself, it's everything. We can be, you know, we're not white glove service. Like it's kind of different. I don't know how to really articulate it, but the Cabot culture and everyone, we want people to be able to come here, enjoy themselves, you know, let their hair down and have a wonderful time. You know, if there's something we want to be, you know, right on it, of course, and attentive to details. But at the same time, we don't want our team members literally look like they're falling over our guests either. We want them to have their space and really enjoy themselves. And, you know, it is a big part. And it's, I think one of the things I take great pride in and really appreciate is how wonderful the entire team and that we get more comments back from our guests about how spectacular our team members are, how friendly, how happy they are to be here. And that, I don't think you can get anything that's more rewarding.
4: It's a world-class property with world-class people. Ted, thanks so much for your time. Can't wait to get out on the nest and play Cabot Lynx as well. Always a pleasure to be here at Cabot Cape Breton.
5: Well, such a treat to have you back.
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6: 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Tom Kim wins the Asian Games to avoid getting an exemption to mandatory military service for his country. A huge victory there. Austin Smotherman wins on the PGA Tour. Gino Titikun wins on the LPGA Tour. Stephen Alker wins on PGA Tour Champions. Thanks so much for joining us this morning on our first hour-long edition. Our fall series of GTC is underway, and we'll see you next week right here on Golf Talk Canada.
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25: I don't think he weighed much more than that his entire career, but we'll talk some baseball with Pedro Martinez coming up. And maybe he can help us understand, how does Jacob Mizorowski generate that much speed? I don't know how many. There was a wild stat here, and it had to do with Jacob Mizorowski, with the number of pitches in postseason. Now, maybe you can help me on this, Big Day Ray, who's in Paulie's chair. Before game one, there had been four postseason pitches thrown at least 104 miles an hour since they were tracking pitches. Jacob Mizorowski threw five of them in the first inning alone.
26: Start of the day we love your heart.

0: 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We're taking your phone calls as we do every Monday. Best and worst of the weekend. What you saw that you liked, you didn't like. Operator Tyler is sitting by to take your phone calls. Premier League Fan Fest weekend. Two marquee matchups. NBC and Peacock. October 10th, Man United hosting the Spurs. October 11th, Liverpool and Man City. 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And Peacock, your host for the Fan Fest, Rebecca Lowe. Alrighty. We had a discussion earlier this morning when we were watching Ohio State play against Iowa. And Jeremiah Smith, sure thing, right? And you can make a case right now if your team's on the clock, unless you need a quarterback, Jeremiah Smith would probably be your guy. But we went down this road with Marvin Harrison Jr. the third. He was a can't-miss prospect. Right now he's missed. Jeremiah Smith had 11 catches, 209 yards against Iowa. He's got 9 touchdowns. That's first. He's got 823 yards first, 44 catches first. Can't miss. And I started to wonder the number of can't-miss prospects. Ja'Marr Chase, can't miss. Trevor Lawrence, can't miss. Bijan Robinson, can't miss. Remember Chase Young? Wow. Jadeveon Clowney, Ndamukong Suh, Saquon Barkley, Brock Bowers, Andrew Luck, Jeremiah Love. Who else would be on that list? Can't miss. Now I'm talking about, you know, in the last, what, 30 years? Can't miss. Barry Sanders? Can't miss. Remember Tony Mandridge out of Michigan State? He was, a can't miss guy. He'd go to Green Bay. So instead of Green Bay could have taken Barry Sanders, they took, Tony Mandridge. Yes, Dylan.
1: I was going to say recently, Micah Parsons, I think, was kind of in that conversation. Also, Myles Garrett.
0: Myles Garrett, yes, but not Micah Parsons, only because this was a guy that my source said he might be the best player in the draft. They just weren't sure about him. Team player and, you know.
1: The COVID year he took off, too, right?
0: Yeah, just they weren't quite sure about him. And he, you know, proved to be a great player, but I think that there was some concern that that much talent and what pick was he? Was he mid first round?
2: Parsons was around 12.
0: 12 or
2: 11.
0: 13. Okay. 11. Yes, Marvin.
3: We forgot about Andrew Luck. We used the G word with that guy.
0: Oh, I thought I put Andrew Luck in there on my can't miss.
3: Adrian Peterson?
0: Adrian Peterson, yeah. Yeah. There's been a lot more than we listed there. The Chase Young, didn't he go second overall?
2: Yeah. He's made a little bit of a resurgence with the Saints as of recently.
0: Yeah. Quentin Nelson. That was fun where, you know, I always tell my source. I said, just make sure I know, like, somebody who is not necessarily skill position, who's going to be really good. He goes, Quentin Nelson has got attitude, and he might be the best player in the draft. And Quentin Nelson's probably going to be a Hall of Famer. Yes, Marvin?
3: I know you love D-tackles, but there was this guy, Glenn Dorsey, out of LSU.
0: Yeah.
3: I thought he was going to be the next – I thought he was going to be the greatest D-tackle who ever lived.
0: Did he go to the Chiefs?
3: He did.
0: Yeah. Yes, Dylan?
1: Ray's team, Penei Sewell, was much a can't miss, and he's been working out pretty nicely. So.
0: Yeah. Yes, Ray.
2: 2007, I think, had two of them, Calvin Johnson and Joe Thomas.
0: I don't know if Joe Thomas was can't miss.
2: Really? Interesting.
0: I don't remember. Well, we've had offensive linemen who have gone. Well, you had an offensive lineman who went number one overall. Was that?
2: This was the Jamarcus Russell draft.
0: Oh.
2: 2007.
0: Yeah.
3: Wait, Jake Long?
0: Jake Long.
3: Eric Fisher went
0: Eric
3: number one.
0: Eric Fisher went to the Chiefs. Long went to the Dolphins, I believe. Yeah, that's where you go, boy, you better be Anthony Munoz. If you're going, number one overall. Yes, Marvin.
3: And I'm sure for TV purposes, everyone's like, who's the number one pick?
0: I know. Ugh. I know. That was a bad year for the draft, you know, when you're going, hey, tune in. Yes, Dylan.
1: So I have the odds actually for number one pick in this upcoming draft, which have shifted quite a bit.
0: Okay.
1: So Arch is still number one at plus 235. Number two is now Jeremiah Smith at plus 400. And then you've got CJ Carr, Trinidad Chambliss, Dante Moore, and then your guy, Darian Mensah.
0: Whew. Mensah's good. He's good. Let's say the Titans are on the clock. Do you stay with Cam Ward and take Jeremiah Smith? I think that's going to be a really interesting dilemma decision for the Titans. Because I don't know, and maybe they know now, but I hope that he gets, you know, the full year to be able to try to play. I mean, I like his story. I just watch and you don't see that consistency. Yes, Dylan.
1: What if you're like the Dolphins? Because obviously I know Malik Willis feels kind of like a bridge quarterback, yeah. But say, you know, like you start to see some stuff with him. You really need receivers. So you take Jeremiah Smith. You have a quarterback on the low end price wise. Obviously I feel like common knowledge would say they're probably going to take a quarterback, but I feel like that's a consideration of a generational wide receiver.
0: But you might view Arch Manning as generational. And yeah. You haven't had your generational quarterback since Dan Marino.
1: Well, he's on the Falcons now.
0: Yes. Yes, Ray.
2: Should we consider Arch generational if people are considering Mensah maybe being better than him?
0: Well, there's people who like CJ Carr better than him. Dante Moore, Trinidad Chambliss. I haven't seen Arch be great. And I haven't seen him be consistent. But there's a chance he comes back to Texas next year. I wouldn't rule out that. You know, you've got to look at the situation of who is going to draft him. Does he want to go to an organization like that? I think that'll factor in as well. All righty. 877-3DP show. Operator Tyler sitting by taking your calls. Nancy in Colorado. Hi, Nancy. What do you have for me today?
4: Hey, Dan. Good morning. A long time, first time, 55130. And I just want to give you the best and the worst. First, the worst is, of course, our Denver Broncos. Mm. But the best. I don't know if you know that Stephen Wilson is doing the soundtrack for Heart of the Beast, the Brad Pitt movie. And we went to see it this weekend, and the movie is great. It's just great. If you're a dog person, you have to go see that movie. If you're a Brad Pitt person, you got to go see that movie. But the soundtrack at the end, Stand By Me, Stephen Wilson singing it, oh, my God, so good. And so thank you for introducing your fan base to Stephen Wilson, Dan, because just listening to him sing that song is so beautiful in the movie. So I just wanted to tell you that. I don't know if you and I think he might be touring with Brandi Carlile because the two of them sing that song. I've seen them on Instagram singing that song together too.
0: Yeah, I know that he's on tour, but I don't know who he's touring with. But thank you, Nancy. Yeah, Stephen Wilson Jr. III, when he stopped in studio. And we caught it just at the right time because I think he was in New York going to Boston or Boston going to New York and a day in between. And my brother is the one who turned me on to Stephen Wilson. And my brother has a great music ear. And he goes, you want to listen to some songwriting? You want to listen to a unique voice with a unique guitar? I said, you got me. And I started listening. And I said to Fritzy, I said, we got to find Stephen Wilson's manager. And then I had to tell Todd who Stephen Wilson was.
5: Yeah, you did.
0: And but he tracked him down. And they drove down, parked the tour bus. He came in, sang a couple of songs, and Next thing I know, Mike Florio from Pro Football Talk's like, hey, he's coming through Pittsburgh. Can you help me? I said, yeah, I'll do my best. And then Florio went out to see him. But if you get a chance, like it's, this guy has a lot of talent. And I hope his guitars are staying together because they were all banged up. When he was in here, they were being held together by tape. And he said that they are from a, made out of Japanese wood, and that he didn't know if he could ever get another guitar like that. And, but if you get a chance to go out and see him, he'll put on a great show. Yes, Ray?
2: Speaking of Heart of the Beast, do you purposely avoid watching dog movies like that, like Marley and Me and everything else?
0: Yeah, I don't need to watch
2: them. I can't watch them.
0: No, I don't need that. No. I'm good.
1: I Am Legend. That was another...
0: Yeah, I didn't see that one either. Oh! Buried the lead today.
1: I think I know what this is.
0: I finished The Matrix.
1: Yeah!
0: Yeah! I did it all by myself.
1: 3 months later.
2: 12 yes. sessions later.
0: Yes. Now my family's like, okay, you gotta do Game of Thrones. I said, I didn't do The Sopranos. Well, you gotta do one or the other. I said, I know how it ends with The Sopranos and I don't know, it seems like work. That's why I watch Reacher, because I don't have to think. It's just a big guy going around beating up people and he's the good guy and he gets the girl. I'm good. I'm good with that. Game of Thrones, now it's, you know, what's happening, stabbing each other in the back, literally, nudity. Yes, Dylan.
1: So, how long until you watch The Matrix Reloaded? That's the second one.
0: This might be it.
1: You're one and done.
0: Yeah. But I've watched all the John Wicks because it's really easy to understand. He just kills everybody.
1: They just shoot people in the head.
0: That's it. Body count. That's all it's really, really simple. Yes, Ray.
2: You've never seen The Wire either, have you?
0: Oh no, I saw The Wire.
2: Oh, you've seen The Wire?
0: Yeah.
2: Okay.
0: Yeah. I thought it was spectacular.
2: That's what I was going to recommend to you.
0: Yeah. But then it became like, everybody was saying, oh, The Wire's the greatest TV show ever. I'm like, it was great. But if you said Breaking Bad or The Wire, and you could throw in Sopranos, I get that. But what they did with The Wire, it almost felt like you were a voyeur. You were, especially first season. And you had some actors in there. You had some really good. And it felt like all of them were British. Like you'd hear them talking about, you know, The Wire. And I'd be like, whoa, wait a minute here. I thought you were from inner city Baltimore. Yes, Marvin.
3: When Idris Elba talked for the first time outside of Stringer Bell, everyone was like, he's British. McNulty's character,
0: yes.
3: Played by Dominic West.
0: Yes.
3: British also. We're just like, wait. And all these guys, you think they're from Baltimore. And they all went to Juilliard.
0: It kind of ruined it a little bit for me because I thought, man, these guys, they lived it. No, they didn't. Yes, Dylan.
1: Yeah, that was Christian Bale for me. I was like, the Batman's British. My life's a lie, I guess.
0: Yes, Ray.
2: I say, put the wood back. We're back up. We're back up.
0: All right, Pedro Martinez will join us on loan from TBS and more of your phone calls as well this final hour on this Monday. We're back after this. These days, it feels like everybody's on a quest to save a little extra money. 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
19: Hey, it's James Duffy here with Peter Sawyer from McAlpine Lincoln in Aurora. 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

0: Baseball coming up later on. You got the White Sox and the Guardians, Yankees and the Rays on a Monday night when you got the Falcons at the Saints. Pre-game coverage of Game 2 starts tonight at 4 Eastern on TBS. So you have the White Sox, Guardians, and then Yankees and the Rays after that. Pedro Martinez, part of the broadcast crew, Hall of Famer, three-time Cy Young winner. I have a friend with the Dodgers who found out that you were going to be on the show, and he said, ask Pedro how much he weighed when he first went to the Dodgers.
1: Good to see you again. Good to see you, Maestro. When I first got to the Dodgers, I was 154 pounds. Oh. When I got called up the first time.
0: How much did you weigh when you went to Montreal?
1: I was about 163, 164 after, you know, the entire winter and knowing that I might have a chance to be a starter.
0: What was your welcome to the big leagues moment?
1: I would say, probably, welcome to the big leagues was probably understanding that I was going to be in the big leagues, for the whole year and coming in relief for my own brother, Ramon, in Atlanta. That was my moment where I really appreciated, you know, the opportunity because right away I started making history by relieving my own brother.
0: Who threw harder?
1: I would say Ramon. Ramon was more of a hard thrower. But I had three pitches. Ramon was always able to throw a good changeup and a little bit what you would call now probably a cutter. But Ramon was never able to throw a true breaking ball.
0: Where does Jacob Mizorowski's power come from?
1: Extension, legs, and flexibility. And his body is very unique. I believe Mizorowski has probably the best hips in all of baseball. That's why he's able to maximize the landing of his legs and then explode late and stay on the back leg glued to the rubber as long as he does.
0: But I think, you know, growing up, it was like, do you have a strong arm? But it's really your body that makes you have a strong arm.
1: Yeah, but everything is from the bottom up for a pitcher. And Mizorowski not only realized that he needed more weight in the lower part of his body, more work, but he's been able to stay flexible. And his release point, only him and probably Wheeler in Philadelphia had that kind of reach that they have out there. Guys that are that flexible and that explosive and so far out are really, really difficult to center. Plus, Mizorowski really creates a lot of movement in anything he throws.
0: Used to be getting on base, batting over 300 meant something. You know, what happened? Why doesn't, like, would Tony Gwynn and Wade Boggs and Rod Carew, would they be power hitters now?
1: Well, they were going to try to do that with those guys, but those guys were old school. Don, and you know that those guys weren't going to jeopardize what they did best to bring them to the big leagues. But nowadays with the analytics department, with all these gurus that supposedly know the game, I think everything has changed. And because baseball is younger now and has a younger generation that's rushed to the big leagues a little bit quicker, they have to still believe that whatever they tell them is what works for them. But as you know, and as I'm hoping to see, the Milwaukee Brewers are setting an example of how to play baseball. The Tampa Bay Rays are setting another example in the American League about how to play the game right, how to do the little things, how to play the fundamentals of the game the right way. And that's what I think baseball is going to have to trend from now on. I mean, watching Drew Rasmussen the other day do what he did, it's kind of an old school. You know, they teach him how to pitch, and he's relatively young. But that pitching coach that they have in Tampa and the manager that they have, I think are teaching the guys that they have playing for them the good brand of baseball that we're used to seeing.
0: Are you allowed to throw inside the way you once did?
1: No, not anymore. Because I think the commissioner and the rules and everything else has changed, and they're very protective of the hitters, and the hitters, they want to see offense, to be honest. Pitching back in those days was a lot of fun to have a guy go out there, you know, 9 shutout innings, a perfect game, a no-hitter. They don't want to see that. They want offense, and that's why strikeouts don't matter now, and that's why everybody wants to swing for the fences, because they want to see offense. They want to see long balls. They want to see, you know, the game that's aggressive. But at the same time, they want to speed up the game. And I don't know. Some things are going to have to give.
0: We're talking to Pedro Martinez, Hall of Famer. You got baseball on TBS. You got game twos. They start at 4 Eastern. White Sox Guardians at 5 o'clock. And then you got the Yankees and the Rays at 8 o'clock. Do you have a conversation you ever had on the mound that was either with your catcher that was really bad or your manager that was really bad?
1: I had one. I remember when I first got to Boston, I had just won the Cy Young in the National League in 97 or 98. And I remember pitching a game, and I had a Scott Harderberg as a catcher, and I, that was the first time I ever had a conversation where I had to really use my knowledge and who I was to kind of, you know, lead the game. And we did it right. It's not that Scotty was doing anything wrong. It was just that the pitches were being called from the dugout, and that was Joe Kerrigan. And I wasn't a big fan of it. And in a difficult situation, he keeps putting down a pitch. And I shook it, and he put it back down, and I shook it again. And then at the end, I stepped out and I just said, "Hey, come here." And he goes, "Well, it's not my fault. Just throw the pitch because they're calling it from dugout." And I said, "And this is my game, and I'm pitching my own game. I'm responsible for it, and I'm going to take over. Please allow me to take over and just do as I tell you." So we went on. We went on to pitch a shutout, I think. And after the game, we just had that discussion. You either adjust to me, because I'm a Cy Young Award winner, I'm a veteran. You're just starting your career here as a catcher, and I feel like I can control my game. That was probably the longest conversation I ever had with the catcher, because normally pitcher and catcher, they set everything in spring training, and that's what's going to work.
0: Did you ever consider trademarking the Yankees Are My Daddy?
1: Not really, but I'm having a lot of fun with it. I didn't know that I was going to create probably a mark with that, but man, have they rubbed it on me. The New York fans, they rub it on me, but you know what? It doesn't bother me, honestly, because I really embrace what the fans love and their chants and all that. And I said it honestly. I should have said, if it was here in the United States, the Yankees have my number. But that's the way we say it in Winter League in the Dominican. When you can't get somebody out or you can't beat them, they become like somewhat your daddy, or they own you. And I said, you know, the Yankees are my daddies. But make no mistake, I would never allow that to happen if I could.
0: Okay.
1: Yankees were so good, though.
0: Was there a hitter who was your daddy?
1: A lot of them. A lot of them.
0: No, there weren't a lot of them.
1: Yeah. Believe it or not, there were a lot of guys that hit over 300 that hit really well against me. Kenny Lofton was one of them. Piazza got me 6 times. Wow. I mean, took me deep. Piazza took me deep. six times. I don't know about his average, but I do remember that he took me deep six times, and he's the only one that can say that. Barry hit over almost 400 of me. Tony Gwynn hit almost 400 of me. Never struck him out. And I have 3,164 exact strikeouts. Could never strike out Tony Gwynn.
0: You're not alone that, though, Pedro.
1: Huh?
0: You're not alone with that, trying to get Tony Gwynn to strike out, because he'd strike out like 15 times a season, maybe.
1: I know, it was amazing to face him. I'm glad I kept him in the yard. But Barry Bonds, it's a funny story. Barry Bonds, I got him out probably five or six times in a row, and I had a few strikeouts against him. But I wasn't a big-name pitcher. So I was sneaking on the radar, and Barry somehow figured out that I was getting him with fastballs up and in, and I was throwing hard back in those days with Montreal. And I was pitching this great game in San Francisco, and I threw Barry like six changeups in a row. Changeups. When he started falling off changeups, I said, I'm going to sneak this fastball up in here, close to the strike zone, and I'm going to get him again. Boy, did he turn on that fastball. Not only I missed location, but he turned on the fastball. Old Comiskey hit it off the light pole

0: and especially if they got hurt. I remember hitting Bagua. Wasn't on purpose. Even though I was erratic and I used to just bust their towers. Some of them you have to pitch in, you have to corral. But I hit Bagua and I think I broke his hand one time. And I felt so bad because, a few nights when they got in, a few nights before, I got to meet him with Moises Alou. They were really good friends. And, he was such a nice guy. And I felt bad. And then, and later on, I paid the price because I got drilled by Drabek. I got drilled by Drabek, when I was hitting.
1: So that was payback for hitting Bagwell?
0: Yeah. Yeah. Biggio told him to drill me. And I got drilled. Back in those days, it wasn't common to hit a pitcher. But I was creating a reputation. Everybody thought I was doing it on purpose and all that.
1: Yeah.
0: But I also, the difference between me and Mazeroski is that I don't recall hitting someone with a fastball square in the head. I did hit people in the head, but with changeups, breaking balls, those breaking balls that come off your fingers and hit the player in the head. But a square in the head with a fastball, no. I was really close though. I was really close to probably hitting a few guys up in here, but never did. Thanks to God, I never did. And, I can understand why Mizzo would do it. He knows how hard he throws and, you know, how dangerous it is to hit a batter in the head, but he doesn't need to apologize. He needs to continue to master what he's doing. He can never, ever, and this is one advice I can give him. He can never stop pitching inside. How he does it is going to have to improve, like he's improving in front of our eyes. But the apology was, there was no need. Nobody wants to play with anybody's head, especially Mizorowski, who is a good kid and a great player.
1: How did it feel to get hit by Drabek?
0: It stung a little bit, but not too bad. The thing is, when I realized I was hit on purpose, I told him also, you hit me. And you know, you hit me with 88. Guess what? I have 98 for you. And I kept saying it in every base that I stopped. I kept saying it. You hit me with 88. I'm going to hit you with 98. Make sure you stay there. And I just kept yapping. And Felipe's like, Pedro, stop it. Hey, Pedro, you need to stop it right now. Pedro, you need to stop it. And the umpires are like, Pedro, let it go. Pedro, let it go. I said, no, I got 98 for him. And he ended up walking two more guys. The bases were loaded. I'm in third base, and I'm looking straight at him, and I'm like, I have 98 for you. And I wanted to do it, for real. I wanted to do it. I almost cleared the benches when he hit me because I asked him, did you hit me on purpose? Did you hit me on purpose? And he said, all he said was, you know how it is. So that was an indication that it was on purpose. So I kept yapping. The bases got loaded, and Moises took him deep with the bases loaded. They took him out of the game and then got traded to Baltimore. So I could never achieve, you know, what I wanted.
1: You still want a piece of Doug Drabek?
0: I wish I could pitch to him even now in an old-timers game. I wish I could, yes.
1: You would hit him in an old-timers game?
0: Yes, I would. I'll tell you what, though. Pete Shurik was told to drill me by Ray Knight in Cincinnati. And he did it. But later on, he came over behind the scenes and he said, I apologize. I know that a pitcher should never plunk another pitcher. Hey, Pete Shurik did that.
1: But help me understand this. Why do you guys hits a homer, the next guy up, why do you buzz the tower? He didn't do anything to you, but that guy pays the price for the guy who homered.
0: No, it shouldn't be that way. Shouldn't be that way. And if I was pitching and my guy hits a homer, and the next one is bust by the opposition. Believe me, I'll take pleasure in that one. That one was one that I was really going to enjoy. Because I was probably gonna not bust their tower,

0: but I was going to drop someone for sure. And I was notorious to do that.
1: But this competitive side, I mean, look, you go back to the Don Zimmer moment. Like,
0: yeah,
1: you, it doesn't matter. It didn't matter to you.
0: It didn't matter. It didn't matter that it was Don Zimmer. I did not want that.
1: Okay.
0: I did not want Zim to charge me. I much rather get my butt kicked by Posada, by Pettit, by Roger, whoever it was, Bernie, any of the players. But if Zim would know how much I respected and loved the game, he'll probably like me. But somehow, if you watch the video, and thanks to you guys that were at that time probably in ESPN, picked up the video of him running around everybody else and just going straight at me.
1: Yeah.
0: I didn't know that his career probably ended because of a hit by pitch in his head. But the pitch that I threw to Corin Garcia was actually behind him. That was a yank fastball. I did not mean to throw that ball to Corin Garcia to the head. And if you look at the situation, Dan, it's men on first and second. And this is a postseason game. And the game, I think, is tied or we're leading by one. Do I want to take the ninth place hitter and put him on base to load the bases to then face the top of the order? That makes no sense. So Zim went out of his way to get to me. And my first intention was to hold him. But then I saw the fist coming to the side. And you leave me with no choice but to defend myself. And then he grabs onto my right hand, my right arm. That's a no-no. So I decided to just push him away. And after that, you saw I didn't do anything. I just left, I stayed aware that someone might charge me. So I'm just defending myself at that point. But it's so unfortunate that that happened.
1: Yeah.
0: Because I do have respect for older people and I protect kids. And I'm a different human when I'm not in uniform. But in the field, I wasn't out there to be your friend.
1: Thanks for sharing. Always great to catch up with you. One of my favorite interviews. I always love.
0: Thank you. Thank you so much, Dan, for having me. And it's a pleasure to see you healthy. And thank you for the great lessons you gave me right in front of these microphones that you have.
1: Thank you, buddy. That's Pedro Martinez, Hall of Famer. You can see coverage on TBS, True TV, HBO Max, White Sox, Guardians, Yankees, Rays. Take a break. Back after this.

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0: Last call for phone calls, what we learn, what's in store tomorrow. Drew Brees will join us on the program. Football coming up tonight. Falcons at the Saints. Falcons are getting 1.5. You got baseball, White Sox, Guardians, Yankees, and the Rays. Caleb in Fort Wayne. Hi, Caleb. What do you have for me?
1: Hey, Dan. Thanks for taking my call.
0: Yeah.
1: I have a interview idea for you and also a stat of the day, if I can.
0: Okay.
1: Okay, so your interview idea, I know you like partnering with your sponsors, and you have the best booker and best interviewer in history, and I was curious what you thought about interviewing ChatGPT, because I know they have an audio version that you can actually talk to, and I thought it would be interesting. I've never heard anyone do that before.
0: Okay, and what's your stat of the day?
1: Yeah, so Cali McManus for the Commanders was the first drafted QB to take a snap in 2026, and that's the longest it's taken for a drafted QB to take a snap in an NFL season since the draft began in 1976.
0: All right. Thank you. Robert in San Antonio. Robert, thanks for holding. Best and worst of the weekend.
2: Hey, good morning, DP. Thanks for calling me back.
3: Yep.
2: Just kind of best and the worst. Best, again, is going to be my Vikings now. I know I'm cautiously optimistic since it was the Dolphins. However, the coach and the quarterback did come from the division, so I knew it was going to be a tough one. Worst of the week is going to be my Guardians. Hopefully they get it together and squeak one out today. Y'all have a good one.
0: All right. Thank you. Cody in Texas. Hi, Cody.
4: Hey, Dan. Best of the weekend. CeeDee Lamb, 17 receptions, 189, and the game-winning touchdown. How about my Cowboys? We run this state. And it's kind of my worst-ish, maybe. McMillan, is it harder to cover him or pronounce his name on a broadcast? Thank you.
0: Tet McMillan.
5: Tete.
0: Yeah. Was he Arizona?
5: Correct, yeah.
0: Yeah. John in Charlotte. Hi, John.
6: Hey, good morning, Dan. Thanks for taking my call.
0: Yep.
6: My best of the weekend, definitely my Panthers taking down Ray's Lions. Sorry, Ray. And McMillan going 14 for 192. My worst is Kansas City losing that in gruesome injury to Tyquan Thornton for sure. And I got a quick baseball question for you, Dan.
0: Okay.
6: Do you think it's sustainable, as good as Mizorowski has been, probably the best of our generation, really, do you think it's sustainable knowing the history tells us about Kerry Wood, even way back Sandy Koufax and Mark Pryor and, you know, pitchers like that? Do you think it's sustainable to consistently have that stress on his elbow, pitching 104, 105 consistently for years to come?
0: Well, I mean, Nolan Ryan was able to do it. But there's only one Nolan Ryan. I think it's all about form and understanding. You don't just throw. It's utilizing, as Pedro said, you know, it's legs up, making sure the arm slot, all of those. Would I be shocked if, you know, something happened? I would not. But modern, you know, technology and medicine and maybe. You know, maybe. Randy Johnson did it a long time, throwing hard. Yes, Marv.
7: I remember when Tim Lincecum came on the scene, we all had that same question. He's not as tall as other guys, maybe about 5'10", 5'11", but he was throwing gas, and you figured, man, is he going to hold up?
0: Well, it's like Tiger's swing. I remember talking to Freddie Couples, and Freddie has had a bad back his entire career. And, you know, we just wondered, could you continue to swing that violently? And it turns out you can't. Even somebody as great as Tiger. This day in sports history, Marvin, got one for me?
7: Got one right here. 2003, the Chicago Cubs won their first postseason series since the 1908 World Series.
0: 2014, Peyton Manning throws his 500th career touchdown pass. Todd, what'd you learn today?
8: Pedro Martinez admits Kenny Lofton, Mike Piazza, Barry Bonds, Tony Gwynn among the hitters that were his daddy at the plate.
0: Dylan.
9: Pedro's not afraid to buzz the tower.
0: Marvin.
7: Dallas Cowboys, state champs.
0: Ray.
10: Don't hit Pedro Martinez.
0: 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Thanks for joining us. 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
22: Hey, it's James Duffy here with Peter Sawyer from McAlpine Lincoln and Aurora. 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
1: 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Call us. I'm sure there's something to talk about if we only had something to fill our next 3 hours with from this past weekend. Oh, my goodness. College football, professional football, Major League Baseball, just to name three. 844-204-RICH. Number to dial. Yeah, well, thanks to him, the White Sox trying to take a 2-0 lead on the Guardians later today. The Yankees trying to bounce back from a near shutout. A near no-hit shutout loss in Tampa. The Brewers with some exhilarating victories over the San Diego Padres, if you're a Brewers fan, over the weekend, and the Braves evening things up here in hot as Hades, Los Angeles, California. Major League Baseball is on our brain. We'll talk about that on this program. Again, 844-204-RICH is the number to dial. Whether you're watching us on Disney Plus, the ESPN app, or listening to us on ESPN Radio and Sirius XM Channel 80, Chris Brockman and I have already gone through the paces for Overreaction Monday, the podcast up there, out there, in there. RSS feeds and youtube.com/Rich Eisen Show. Good to see you, Christopher. How are you today?
4: Rich, I'm fantastic.
1: Yes, you are. Nice bounce back win by your Patriots and Drake May over the Buffalo Bills. DJ Mikey D is in D's Nuts wearing his Rams hat over there. Whose house indeed?
5: Win's a win.
1: It was very rare for the Rams house to be in Philadelphia on Sunday, as it turned out to be when things looked pretty bleak in the Philly rain. Good to see you, TJ Jefferson. The candle's lit.
5: Yeah,
1: it's getting lit up in Houston.
5: Yeah. You know, we got a dub and now we're moving on.
1: Yes, indeed.
6: Moving on already.
1: Yeah, well, I mean, they have to because they're the first game of week five,
5: but a short week.
1: The winless Bucks and now the 2-2, Dallas Cowboys with that win and the winless Houston Texans. Again, so much to talk about, but yes, we're going to start this show. When a 3-0 team plays a 3-0 team, it doesn't matter if the 3-0 team, in Kansas City is coming back and being the Chiefs that we're used to seeing. It certainly doesn't matter if the 3-0 team in Las Vegas is the Raiders and everyone's like, are they for real? And I'll just say the following. If the Kansas City Chiefs are going to get 2,000 yards out of Kenneth Walker III, I said 2,000 yards out of him. You know what? I'll go on this limb. They're going to be very difficult to stop.
4: Yeah, this just did.
1: Because the conversation when the Chiefs acquired Kenneth Walker III from a Seattle Seahawks team that had won a championship and watched Kenneth Walker III win the MVP trophy of said championship Super Bowl winning contest. And they basically said, you know, there's the door.
4: Wow.
1: There's the door.
4: Dude, that really happened.
1: Well, they wanted to re-sign Rashid Shaheed and others.
4: Got it.
1: That was the moves they decided to make. And yes, and Seattle's win over the Chargers yesterday to keep the Chargers winless and get them bouncing back. You know, Emmanuel Wilson scored. Yeah. Shaheed did score. But you know, he scored twice. Kenneth Walker III for the Chiefs. We were wondering coming into the season, hey, nice move by Kansas City, but are they really going to commit to the run? Are we really going to see an offense committing to the run? And the answer, I wrote it down here. Hold on a minute. I like this bit. Yes, the answer is yes. They're committing to the run. I wrote it down. They're committing to the run. Kenneth Walker, 177 yards.
4: He just scored again.
1: You know what? Again, because Vegas, and we'll get to them in a second, was playing an excellent football game. Not clean sheet, but an excellent football game, enough to put the Chiefs in a bind. And the last play of the third quarter was Kenneth Walker ripping one off for 76 yards. Mm-hmm. Flipped the field from the Kansas City 16 to the Vegas 8. And the Chiefs took the lead, but the Raiders took it back. And as a matter of fact, with 5 minutes to go, Raiders were up. But Kenneth Walker the third, after the Chiefs scored to take the lead, and then a dreadful fumble, no longer clean sheeting on the ensuing kickoff, led to Kenneth Walker just ripping one into the end zone, where he could have been ticketed for speeding in a 20-mile-per-hour zone, by the way, if you wanted to, if you look up the next-gen stats on that one.
4: Hit that corner.
1: Kenneth Walker III currently leads the league in rushing over James Cook by more than 120 yards. He's got almost 550 yards rushing already, and he's going on a bye week, and he could potentially emerge from the bye week still leading the league in rushing. So when I say he's running for 2,000 yards, he's on pace for 2,200 yards. And it does not appear to me that the Chiefs are going to deviate from this plan. Certainly with Tyquan Thornton hopefully getting some good news back on an ankle that he dislocated but had relocated.
4: Ugh, that was cool.
1: And Rashee Rice limping off the field early in this contest. And yes, folks, Adam Schefter reporting on his feeds today, Drew Rosenhaus says Tyreek Hill will sign with a team sometime this week. That's the game plan. And one has to think, if the Chiefs are going to be a team saying, let's reunite like the old Peaches and Herb. Yeah, I'm making that reference.
4: Wow.
1: Reunited.
6: It feels so good. Shake your groove there.
1: Potentially signing with a team over the next few days, says Drew Rosenhaus. Again, that might be a way to spur action, or action is coming. Our buddy from back in the NFL Network day, Mike Silver, is reporting that the Chiefs are interested, and leaders in the locker room from Mahomes to Chris Jones are like, let's do it. So if they're going to get him back and he is anything close to the Tyreek Hill that we're used to seeing, and Kenneth Walker's running for 2,000 yards,
7: Just the spec is real.
1: And so are the Chiefs. Wow. What a first four games of the season for the Kansas City Chiefs. Maintaining home field against Denver and Indianapolis. And then taking care of business as they're supposed to by two touchdowns in Miami. And then showing up to Vegas and basically saying, not yet. Not yet. Maybe later, but not today and not yet. And then coming off the bye come the Chargers, who at best, should Jim's team somehow, some way wind up hosting Denver and coming up with a win, might show up winless in Kansas City. That game at Seattle and at Denver after that will be nice tests for them before they matriculate down their schedule. Good stuff. Out of Kansas City, in Vegas. And I just said good stuff in Kansas City and Vegas. In part, not just because I saw what I saw from Kansas City, but I saw what I saw from Las Vegas. Listen, Raiders fans, I know you didn't get the win. I know you tasted it. Less than 5 minutes to go. You're up. You're up. I understand. You wanted it bad. I understand it was right there for the taking. I understand all of that. But I think this team answered the question that everyone's been asking. Are the Raiders for real? They're for real, man. They're for real. Because they are playing meaningful football and they are going toe-to-toe with the Chiefs. Now, they're up by the score of 13-10 going into halftime, and that was the score going into the fourth quarter, even though Kansas City was set up on their eight. And you knew Kansas City was going to throw punches at them. 34 points scored in the fourth quarter. 34. And you were right there with them. And Kirk Cousins finally didn't throw for three touchdowns, but he threw for two. And Brock Bowers is back, and he is just a problem. He's a problem. Ashton Jeanty is looking much better than last year. 58 yards on the ground, but 68 in the air, six catches. He is a weapon. So you got one coming out of the backfield. You got one coming off the offensive line mostly, or you're going to be splitting Bowers out wide and daring people to figure that problem out. And you got a coach who can dial it up, and you got Max Crosby playing his head off. And this N'Kobe Dean is outstanding. Quay Walker doing his job. A bunch of young kids doing their jobs. And a head coach who's learning a little bit on the job. To be straight up,
7: Yep.
1: Taking points off the board against the Kansas City Chiefs. It's one of those.
7: No bueno.
1: When, again, it's 13-10. Mm-hmm. It's the first drive of the second half, and it's fourth and seven, and they kick the field goal. Take the points. Smart. Penalty on the Chiefs. And instead of it being 16-10, you're like, you know what? That fourth and two is just too damn tempting for us to not put the offense back on the field and go for it. And honestly, I'm sitting at home. I'm not a big horror movie guy.
7: No.
1: But it was one of those moments. I'm like, the guy with the chainsaw and the hockey mask is right behind you. Run.
7: Get out of there.
1: Run.
7: Yeah.
1: And take the points. Keep the points on the board. Don't do it. The calls are coming from within the house.
7: Take the points.
1: I was screaming it.
7: Take the points.
1: Screaming it.
7: Don't do it.
1: And this is not 2020 vision. I had that vision.
7: That was.
1: As he was making the decision.
7: 2-2 vision.
1: As Clint Kubiak was saying, it's too good. It's too tempting. Now I understand. I understand that when you're going for the Chiefs, 20-10 is much better than 16-10. I get it. But you already did. You're up sick. Just keep adding points and putting Max out there.
7: Accumulate.
1: With the rest and N'Kobe and the rest of them. Ugh. This is what he had to say about that decision afterwards.
8: You know, obviously there's a point there where I took 3 points off the board. And we're going to be aggressive going into the game. I don't regret it. I regret not getting it. And at the end of the game, however, I've got to get the play in faster. We have a legal shift that's on the play call. We're not getting the play in fast enough. Total missed opportunity. So, I blew it.
1: You know what? I appreciate him taking responsibility for that. And then obviously the conversation was happening after the game. During the game, you could see it on socials. And then after the game, and I think all the way into today, Tracy Wolfson's exchange with Clint Kubiak at halftime. Again, the Raiders are up 13-10. He had this to say.
9: 17 rush yards in that first half. How
10: not good enough. Not good enough. Got to be better. But you know what? We're winning. We're going to win the game.
9: Appreciate it.
7: Right. I appreciate it.
1: I like the moxie.
7: I loved it.
1: I love the moxie.
7: Loved it.
1: But of course.
7: Don't take the points. Take the points.
1: Then you don't win, then you get this, you're asked about it after.
11: What was it at halftime that made you feel like saying, you know, we're going to win the game?
8: That's how I felt. So I just said what I felt.
1: All right, let's go. Okay. Raiders are for real, man. And the question going into the season, the same thing as I mentioned about, Kenneth Walker and will the Chiefs be committed to running it? We've gotten our answer. The question basically from the minute Indiana won the national championship game and Kirk Cousins was wisely signed in Vegas. The question was, is how soon until Mendoza starts? When's Mendoza gonna start? Because he's going to start. It's inevitable that he's going to start. And that Cousins is just a placeholder. And the question is now, why would Mendoza start?
7: No. Yeah. He's not.
1: Why would he start?
7: No chance.
1: Because right now it's all working. And the most important thing very well could be for Mendoza to witness Cousins going about his business throughout the week and then on the field. Because you're not going to tell a team filled with these guys who are balling out, guess what we're doing right now at 3-1 or even 3-2 if they go to New England next week and lose in a spot where they won in week one last year with Geno Smith. I'm not going to flip around and do that. You know, I mean, I know we got the schedule. If you want to pop it up one more time, because you got Buffalo coming in week six. There's no reason to think if they're so close against this Chiefs team and that defense, why wouldn't they be able to beat the Bills at home? Then you got the Rams there. I mean, some great games for these fans who have just been taking it in the chin and the chops to show up and believe. And believe. There's belief in that locker room. Boy, I wish, obviously, you know, it was a buy-in game, as Sean McDermott said on Friday's show. And then when you win, the buy-in exponentially explodes. So that exponential explosion might not have happened, but good enough, if I may. Before we take a break, let's hit the Sunday night game. Let's hit the Sunday night game. It was just a couple years ago when Bryce Young got benched for Andy Dalton. Dave Canales had just gotten the job. Everyone was surprised that Dave Canales got the job because he was in Tampa coordinating the offense for Baker Mayfield for basically a hot minute. This is 1 year. And suddenly the Panthers go and get this guy. And we all thought that the owner was the one who pulled the code red. Ordered the code red on Bryce, saying, I don't care about the plan you had, Dave, when we hired you. I don't care about that. It's not working. Pull him. Canales pulled him. Andy Dalton gets the gig. And we were sitting here on this set saying, Young's got to demand a trade. It's just not going to work for him there. Won't work for him there. Honestly, we were not alone in that regard. Mm-mm. And everybody in the NFL media, or people who talk about this stuff for a living, have to raise their hands and say, boy, were we wrong. I had a front row seat to being wrong because Bryce Young was starting again after Andy Dalton got into a car accident, if you recall. And he got the starts while Dalton was convalescing. And we were in Germany for NFL Network's coverage of the International Series games that I was calling at the time. And Kurt Warner and I were talking to Canales and Bryce Young beforehand, and we were kind of giving a little heads up saying, listen, they know you're going to ask about the benching, but they're not going to give you the full story about why he was benched and why he got back in and all that stuff. But they'll talk about it as much as, you know, they're willing. That was the heads up we were given, honestly. But, you know, we weren't going to take that for an answer, so we kept asking about it. And Dave Canales said the only thing he would allow is when we asked him, when do you know it's going to work? And he said it's going to work not just for Bryce, but everyone around here when their personalities from real life come out on the field, because the jubilance that they have will be sparked by the results on the field. And we saw that. That very weekend when they started getting the ball rolling against the Giants. And Bryce Young was pointing for first downs and smiling. The Giants were not. That turned out to be Daniel Jones' last start for Brian Daboll and the Giants as they lost in overtime that game. And when Bryce came in to talk with us, he showed no signs of bitterness because he was benched. Or got his gig back, essentially, not because they're like, okay, you've seen enough watching Andy Dalton. It's time to show what you were drafted first overall here for. And instead, he got the job back because Andy Dalton's in a car crash and we need you, kid. He showed no bitterness. He didn't really want to, again, talk about what he learned or anything he gleaned, because he had turned the page. He had a few starts under his belt as his 2.0 version by that point. I did say to him, because I know he didn't want to talk about benching, I called it a sabbatical. And he laughed. He goes, I like that. And I'm like, feel free to use it.
12: Okay.
1: Feel free to use it. And all he's done is just abuse most of his opponents since then. He is really good. And he has blossomed. This year, I get it, against Cleveland last week, not so great. Second half against the Bears, not so great. It's not every time out like the so-called elite quarterbacks in this league do. And I know he has trouble seeing. I mean, great stuff by the NBC crew showing how he was on his tippy toes sometimes, right?
13: Yeah, like that.
1: And show how Breeze did it too. That third down throw last night, after starting 11 for his first 12 and getting Tetaroa McMillan the football because he could see that his offensive rookie of the year from last year was red hot. And yes, there was no Leggett or Jalen Coker. I get it. But that third down throw in this game, when the Lions needed the ball back because they're down six with 3 minutes to go, when he rolls to his right and on the run leaps and throws and puts the ball where only McMillan can grab it, and he did, is one of the greatest connections we've seen this year. That was unbelievable, and it was crucial because there was 3:18 to go, and it was 3rd and 14. If that's not a connection, then the Lions get the ball back right then and there, and probably because it was their own 30, in much better position than they got it back a minute plus later on their own 13. That won the game. That sealed the game. And 329 pass yards, two touchdowns. McMillan, 14 of 192. One shy of tying Christian McCaffrey's record. Of course, it's Christian McCaffrey's record for most receptions in a game. Chuba Hubbard, 20 rushes, 122 yards, two touchdowns himself. The offense is clicking. And in advance of the Monday nighter between the Saints and the Falcons tonight on ESPN, getting out there saying, we're 2-2. Who wants to join us here in the 2-2 realm? Who wants to do that? And while the Bucks are winless, putting their hat in the ring for being the real deal NFC South team to beat. That was great. As for the Detroit Lions, we're going to take a break, and I'll come back, and I'll hit that. Also to come, your Pats got a big win out of Drake May. Looking more like the guy last year than the guy from the first 3 weeks this year, and the Rams put the Eagles in the blender. Phone lines no doubt lit in Philadelphia, Pennsylvania today. 844-204-RICH is the number to dial to chat with us. That's next. All of it on the Rich Eisen Show in a moment.
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0: the audience has returned. Every single time the Detroit Lions lose a game from here to the end of the season, and they will lose more, is going to be infused with the conversation of one of two things. Okay? One is their Super Bowl window is closed. It's over. Doesn't matter that Jared Goff is throwing for 400 yards and Amon-Ra St. Brown is a top five wide receiver and Jameson Williams is a talented wide receiver and Sam LaPorta is one of the best tight ends in the league and Jahmyr Gibbs is dynamic. It doesn't matter because everybody is still upset that Dan Campbell keeps going for it on fourth downs and he shouldn't have done that in the NFC Championship game a few years ago.
1: Well, definitely not on fourth and 20.
0: And Ben Johnson's gone. Ben Johnson's gone and we're blaming him because Ben Johnson is gone, even though the offense under Drew Petzing is pretty damn potent.
2: Oh my.
1: Oh my.
0: Which means it makes no sense until you look at the defense. Then you look at the defense and everybody's going to be asking Dan Campbell the same question as long as he doesn't do to his defensive coordinator this year what he did to his offensive coordinator last year, which is like, we're changing midstream and give me the play sheet. Again, we'll see. But last night when two wide receivers were out for the Carolina Panthers, who were out without both of their corners also. When that happens and you see a stat as NBC put up last night that they have given up more points through the first four and yards, pardon me, through the first four games of this season than any other Detroit Lions team. And as Tirico pointed out, that includes the 08 team that didn't win a football game. You're going to be asked this question, as Dan Campbell was, about changing coordinators midstream.
3: I'm not talking about all that, man. I'm talking about getting better right now with what we've got. And that's what we're going to do. We're going to find a way to get better with what we got.
4: Who gives you the most confidence that you can do that?
3: Well, there's other things that we can do. I mean, we've tweaked a little bit every week here. And so there's still some things that we can try that we haven't yet to try to settle some things down and see if we can help. So look, it's a work in progress, man. You just keep working through it and find a way to improve. We didn't today. Wasn't good enough.
0: Calvin Shepard is going to keep his job. And the players, to a man in the locker room after the game, saying it's an us thing. It's not a coach thing.
1: Well,
0: I got to see it.
1: Okay.
0: We got to see it because they really aren't stopping anybody. Mm-mm. And it's one of those things, trust me, I know about it as being a Michigan Wolverine fan. Hey, we're 3-2. You could be 2-3. We could be 0-4. Lions could be 1-3 right now instead of 2-2, which they are. So just as a fresh reminder. And then you look down the road here after Carolina ate them up. Here comes a visit to Arizona, which can put points on a board, man.
5: This is good.
0: Okay. Michael Wilson, Marv caught a touchdown pass.
1: Hey.
0: Here comes Jeremiah Love. Algier ran one in. And, you know, the Giants defense told Trey McBride all four quarters yesterday, but apparently a referee told him in just one split moment. Giants defense, the referees turned McBride into Moscone, right?
1: Right.
0: Bell Bonds.
1: That's right.
0: From Midnight Run. Everybody's telling me to go F myself. What's going on around here? So the Lions are going to have a tough opponent next week to try and tighten the bolts on defense before a bye. And again, I know Lions fans are thinking, second rounder in 2028 for Joey Porter Jr., we couldn't do that. We couldn't do that. We couldn't tell the Steelers what's up.
1: I think Dan Campbell said they were in on it, but, you know, obviously.
0: Okay.
1: Get it done.
0: So not yet panic mode. You're 2-2. You're 2-2.
1: Ooh, and not yet panic mode?
0: No. Not yet. Not yet, dude. It's still a month. I know what they looks like, and I know what the signs say.
3: We're going to have a great day.
0: Signs say. I know what the signs say. I know how to see it. My two eyes are working.
1: Yeah, membership card.
0: But it's still just 1 month in. Perfect case in point. As I just said, the Lions are 1 month in. Don't hit the panic button. 2-2.
2: All right, I see.
0: You could not say, Chris, what I'm about to say in the first 3 weeks of the season. Drake May's just like the Drake May from last year.
2: Whoa.
0: You couldn't say in the first 3 weeks you were, you know, maybe it could have been a bit, but you're like, oh God, this guy is just regressing and we are going to be top five again. And I don't know what the hell's going on like with him. And suddenly a guy who's got the confidence enough to call his own number to put the team in the Super Bowl and, you know, in the AFC Championship game in the snow, that guy is gone. That guy is gone and he's never coming back. And one thing that we know for sure is the Patriots are screwed. That's why I'm saying it's just 1 month, because the next

0: And then the big one. The
1: finally,
0: big one.
1: I only put like 87.
0: Game on the line. Game on the line. Number 86 photo. In your program that makes you look up saying, who is he? Who's number 86? Okay. And his name is what every Bills fan in that stadium said. Efton Chisholm? Efton Chisholm. That guy. That guy. One-handed grab. Holy cow. That had to make you just scream on your couch.
2: I think I alarmed the neighbors.
0: And Josh Allen doing Josh Allen things, which is two in the air, one on the ground, you know, and keeping the Bills in it when it doesn't look like it's his best day. And at the end of the day, it wasn't May who made that. What was that throw to nail the coffin? It was Josh Allen. I don't know what he was doing in that double coverage, but that happened, and he'll do it.
2: He does it.
0: And he's human.
2: He does it.
0: And just when you thought the Bills would join the winner of the Chiefs and the Raiders in the 4-0 department, the Chiefs are the only undefeated team remaining in the AFC. And the Bills are now only a half game in front of the Patriots. And the Bills are coming out here to take on the Rams 1 week from tonight. And the Patriots go home and take on a Raiders team that won there last year. And they better show up with their P's and Q's like they did in Buffalo. Otherwise, they're going to get beat. But Drake May is coming in feeling great. And to his credit, it wasn't me. It was my teammates.
3: Yeah, I would say for me, I think I got confidence in myself and these guys. I think that's us as an offense. You talk about over and over again in the week about, you know, finishing off drives in the red zone and doing things right and really feel like we're putting touchdowns in the end zone. And that was definitely for us on offense, you know, but kind of, you know, put us in a step in the right direction. And it's something that you got to, like I said, you know, it's every week in the NFL. You know, you could have a chance to, you know, the highs and the lows. And Coach always says, don't ride the roller coaster. And that's what we're going to buy into and know we got a lot of work left to do.
0: Look, see, he's back. Looking like a confident quarterback at the podium. Awesome. It's just my teammates. I always have confidence in myself. I have no confidence in them and yada, yada, yada. Just like that. You're 2-2, just like the Lions. And the Lions are toast. Super Bowl win is closed. And this team is, you're back. You're back.
2: Yeah, who do you feel better about at 2-2?
0: Your Patriots.
2: Yeah.
0: I agree. Cause their defense. That was without Barmore and Gonzalez too.
2: Uh-huh.
0: I get it.
2: Okay.
0: I get it.
2: We're back.
4: Duck boats.
0: Yeah.
2: Duck boats.
4: Oh, well, batteries.
2: Are we checking the batteries?
4: And
2: Vrabel got well lubricated.
0: Vrabel got a 15 yarder because he told an official that was an effing terrible effing call. He dropped two F's. If he just kept it to one.
2: Oh, yeah, it's like the triple pump.
4: Yeah. Yeah, you can.
2: Yeah. I mean, it was a terrible call. So I don't blame him.
0: If he only said it was an effing terrible call or a terrible effing call, I think it was the carpet. It was the carpet F bombing.
2: Okay. Carpet F bombing.
0: Yeah, yeah. I think it was.
4: That's a good name.
0: I think it was. Otherwise, you know. Okay. You're back.
2: A little swagger back. Okay. The team needed it. Obviously, yep. Vrabel needed it.
0: 2-2 like obviously, the Steelers. 2-2 like the Bengals. 2-2 like the Colts. 2-2 like Denver. You're right there. And last week, you were done. You were finished. You were out. You were onto the Celtics, man. Because the Red Sox were gone. And Drake May is gone. Yeah. And he's not coming back. Look at you now.
2: Man, huh? I'm a little higher.
0: Tatum can wait.
2: A little higher.
0: By the way, great Warren Beatty movie. Right here in Los Angeles, if I'm not mistaken. All right. We'll take a break and turn to your team. Gotti.
4: Listen,
0: back.
4: Yeah.
0: And then the team that I'm so-called passionate about, the Rams.
4: Yeah.
0: Taking care of the Eagles.
5: Settle down just a little bit.
0: Okay. It's a Monday. Marcus Spears lurks on our rundown.
4: Let's go.
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0: 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Remember what I told Brian Schottenheimer on this show coming out for Rio de Janeiro, where he's like telling Dak, hey, throw that thing to Argentina if it's not open immediately, right? I'm like, pedal to the metal, man. You start the season turning down a fourth and inches on the first possession in New Jersey. You punt, and you can't take the Giants off the field. And in Rio, you don't go for the win. You go for the tie. You go for the tie and playing for overtime, and your defense gives up a chunk play to Zay Flowers, and off they go. Back home with nothing but a 1-2 record in your hand. And I'm like, pedal to the metal, Brian. Wow. I like that he listens to me. Or at least I can pretend that he does.
1: So I need to thank you for this?
0: You can, sir.
2: That's what he was getting at.
0: Not once, but twice he puts Brandon Aubrey out there saying, kick a 60-something yarder. I don't care. I don't care.
1: I have a real issue with the second.
0: Neither worked. Neither worked, but I like it. I like it. It puts stress on the side of the football that's not your best.
1: Yeah.
0: Yeah. It puts you in a little bit of a bind. But when you got Gotti, and you've got Gotti,
1: greatest
0: offense there is, as they called themselves before playing it down. That's aggressive.
1: Yeah, that's
0: when you got Gotti, and CeeDee Lamb cannot be stopped.
1: Sedarius
0: cannot be stopped.
1: It's like they weren't even trying.
0: Let me repeat that: CeeDee Lamb could not be stopped.
1: No.
0: And after the missed field goal, the 65-yarder, and Houston takes a 10-point lead in the locker room because they used that field position.
1: Oh, I was so mad, Rich.
0: I bet you were.
1: Ooh.
0: Third quarter, touchdown. Next drive, touchdown. Drive after that, touchdown. They finally punted because Gotti got. And then Houston scores a touchdown on your defense, and you're down by three. And Dak's like, screw it. And in this game, they could have kicked the field goal and tied it, but nah. They kept pressing on because I don't know if you've heard, CeeDee Lamb could not be stopped.
1: Couldn't be.
0: 88 clubber.
1: It's like the Terminator.
0: The 88 clubber on this day. I have the numbers here to back it up. 17 catches.
1: Yes, sir.
0: 21 targets.
1: Yes, sir.
0: 21. Whew. Deion Sanders number of targets. He targeted him 21 times. 17 catches for 189. Javonte Williams with three tutties on the ground. That's what we're talking about. The defense is not great. It's not great. But if you got Gotti.
1: Listen.
0: And you got George Pickens. At some point, he's going to score.
2: At some
0: he's
2: point.
0: He's got to score.
2: Think,
0: wait a minute. The fantasy just creeped
2: come
0: out
2: on.
0: Of me. He's got to score.
2: He's killing me.
0: It gets Dak to the winner's circle.
3: You've got to choose what you want to do, and then we're going to attack it from there out. And, yeah, they always, you know, rolled a guy to George, made sure two were over the top or clouding him to that extent. If you're going to do that, the numbers are in favor of CeeDee. And if you want to play CeeDee like that, the number is in favor in GP. And then if you want to play both of them, you're leaving guys like Turp, Flo, and Fur, guys that I've got a great rapport with, one-on-one, and we're going to attack you however we can.
0: Yeah. Turp and Flo.
2: Turp and Flo.
0: By the way.
1: Offer.
0: Was that a Terrence Howard song?
1: Yep.
0: Turp and Flow? Oh, pardon. That's Hustle.
1: Yeah.
0: My bad.
1: It was the B-side of Whoop That, though.
0: Well, they whooped that trick in Houston. That's the stuff, TJ. That's the stuff.
1: It's the stuff. But you know what everyone's saying today? Rich Eisen, they're saying, oh, well, they haven't won a game. The Cowboys should win. It's like if we win, they got something to say. If we lose, they got something to say. I don't care what nobody got to say.
0: Well, it's the Dallas
1: a win is a win.
0: Whatever.
1: A win is a win. And everyone thought the Houston defense was something that I guess maybe.
0: That's the issue. Let's hit that.
1: I don't know if it is or it's not.
0: Let's hit that. Because, again, Dallas, well done. Well done. Aggressive. Go down swinging.
1: That's, yeah, you gotta love it.
0: I liked it. Defensively, at some point, we think it'll come together. But in the meantime, they're putting up 34. Okay.
2: Yeah, okay.
0: And you look at the Giants with Jameis, and you look at the way the Eagles can't score after halftime, and the fact that the Washington Commanders are down to hoping their quarterback with a bad non-throwing wing can come back. Otherwise, they're hoping that their Rutgers third stringer is going to keep throwing big fat Greek touchdowns.
1: That kid, man.
0: I know.
1: He had no
0: fear. Kalyuk Manis, everybody. Kalyuk Manis mania. I don't think that fits on a t-shirt.
2: That's a little too off.
0: Yeah. But, yeah, the Kalyuk Manis to Okonkwo connection. I had Jack Andrade, our researcher, look up, is that the most polysyllabic connection in the NFL this year? Anyway.
4: This year.
0: I digress. Okay. Cowboys got to feel good about winning this division right now, even though they've already lost against the Giants team that has a better record than them. But they don't got Gotti.
1: Yeah. Jameis is filling himself.
0: I know. It's great and good for him. He should. He should. Now then, I know what's going on with the Houston Texans defense. If you told me they'd be 0-4, I'd be like, okay, is Stroud hurt? Is he now regressing because of what happened in last year's playoffs? Is Collins hurt? And we found out Collins, you know, obviously is pretty good when he's healthy.
2: Yep.
0: But this defense, I do not know what has happened to it. Cause they are playing like last year's defense was a one hit wonder. That thing you do. You know what I mean? 99 Luftballons. I'm going all different sort of stuff here.
2: Keep going.
0: Honestly, I am shrug emojiing because they have some insanely talented people.
1: Will Anderson
0: on that side. Oh my gosh. Man. And Danielle Hunter. And I could just keep going on and on and on here. Petrie, Lassiter. You know, obviously Stingley Jr. And you got to figure, like, some point they're going to start playing like last year. But time is running out. Their next game is at Tennessee, and they have to come up with this should-win game because their next game is against Jacksonville in London, and Jacksonville have already been there a week, even though they didn't help against the Rams last year. But since losing to that Rams team in the London fog last year, they are a different team and 1,000% look like the AFC South winners again before they take on the Giants before a bye. Man, do they need to win all three of those games somehow and come out of the bye with a chance to come out to the Chargers, who could still somehow be winless in week 9 and get back to 500 and see what hay they can make. And the defense has got to play better in order to support Stroud, who has been balling out. The run game hasn't. David Montgomery, since his 3-touchdown performance in week 1, has disappeared.
1: Yeah.
0: So the line may be suspect in that regard. But the Texans are in trouble, and the Cowboys are not. Rams and Eagles next hour with Marcus Spears here on this Monday.
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0: Earlier on the show, ESPN NFL analyst Marcus Spears. Coming up, Monday Night Football preview. Your phone calls, latest news, and more. And now, it's Rich Eisen.
1: Hour number two of the Rich Eisen Show on the air here on a busy Monday. Chris Brockman already had a busy morning out here on the left coast. Overreaction Monday is in the hopper for a week four edition. Always appreciate everybody taking care and taking time to check that out, whether it's on our YouTube channel, over 1.15 million.
3: It is up. It just hit.
1: It's up there. It's out there. It's in there. RSS feeds as well for those who are listening to the Overreaction Monday podcast, although you're missing two very handsome bald guys chop it up.
3: Wearing blue shirts.
1: Oh, yeah, they're a little off.
4: A little different.
1: Yeah, mine's with longer sleeves than you've got going on. Right, all right.
3: Guns out.
1: Marcus Spears is going to join us shortly here from New Orleans. It's Falcons taking on the Saints tonight.
3: Great game.
1: Yep, and listen, if you're out there, I understand Atlanta fans won't care, but boy, does my son need 23 points from Chris Olave tonight, because if Cooper doesn't get it, he will be so upset. Sadly, have imbued in
3: he cares
1: in my youngest son
3: a
1: little too much fantasy stuff.
3: Yeah.
1: You know, and then he hears about your parlays and he goes, it's gambling. And I'm like, what do you think your fantasy stuff is?
3: It's the exact same.
1: He's not a gambler. This is my youngest son. I'm like, which is great.
3: Not yet.
1: Let's go to the phone lines while Marcus Spears is checking in right now. William in Topeka, Kansas, a name that sounds familiar to us here on the WeatherTech fan line. What's up, William?
5: Yeah, well, I thought I'd call in and apologize to Raider Nation for telling them, for saying that they were fugazi. That game yesterday wasn't really good for my heart. I should be used to the Chiefs winning games like that, but I'm not, and I don't think I ever will be. In my opinion, I think the Raiders are probably the second best team in the AFC West, and to be honest, they're probably going to make the playoffs.
1: And I'm with you, William, you know, and I appreciate you calling in as a member of Chiefs Kingdom and telling Raiders Nation a good game. That I think is, it's high class of you and also appropriate. And thank you for the call. That's William in Topeka right here, on the WeatherTech fan line for American made floor liners and a cargo liner that laugh in the face of fall weather. Visit weathertech.com today. You know, and listen, our caller from Topeka, Kansas, who is a diehard Chiefs fan, who said the Raiders aren't all that. They're fugazi. And then they calls back after the Raiders are anything but to apologize. I think just goes to show you right now that one thing that we know, one game shy of four games for everybody, and the Chiefs are on a week five bye, so the bye weeks have finally hit. One thing that we can say for sure is there is no clear-cut favorite.
3: Yeah.
1: The 4-0 team and the Kansas City Chiefs had all they could handle with the Raiders. All they could handle with the Colts at home. Right? The 4-0 Minnesota Vikings can keep you off the board. But, man, listen, I know I'm biased when it comes to J.J. McCarthy. It's like, really, you could just send a quarterback away. You know what I mean?
4: You get a quarterback.
1: Yeah, you know what I mean? Like our quarterback, we could send him away. In the middle of all this, we've seen enough from Kyler, and we know what Carson can do. We'll take a fifth for somebody. And I'm watching Kyler run this offense, and I'm thinking to myself, Okay. When's he going to turn into Sam Darnold? Or even J.J. McCarthy on occasion? When's he going to show up as nine? Yeah, I'm going to use that. No, listen. It was a field goal palooza. And they played with fire with the Miami Dolphins. They played with fire, and most people's survivor pools, if you're still in one. They're 4-0. And the Niners are 4-0, losing one player after another. When is this going to end with the Niners? As we're waiting to see if Kyle Juszczyk is significantly injured.
4: Schefter said a few weeks. Hyperextension.
1: Well, that's good.
4: No major ligament damage.
1: That's great to hear. But everybody that's 4-0 right now, and it's a dwindling pack. I mean, you could see they're really good, and you could see they have the potential to be great. But on any given Sunday, I don't think we're at the quarter post point thinking one team is above the rest. And you got to look at three-win teams and two-win teams as Super Bowl contenders. 1 month in. I think that's what I'm gleaning. Marcus Spears is joining us from New Orleans, Louisiana, Monday Night Countdown tonight in the Superdome. It's a home game for you, huh, Marcus? In that respect.
6: What up?
1: Right? For you? Oh. Okay, Marcus, can you hear me? All right, let's work on that. Mike, right. Take him down one more time.
6: All right. Rich, did I start a new trend with that caller?
1: Which what?
6: A new trend of giving your ops props.
4: Ooh, ops props.
6: You know, Chiefs fans giving
1: your
6: Raiders
1: opponents?
6: Props. I was reluctantly giving my ops some props. Maybe that's something we do, Chris. We try to start something where fans will, no, you don't like that?
7: Nope, I'm not doing that.
6: Of course you wouldn't.
1: Because I don't want to call opponents ops. But no. I appreciate your moxie.
6: Well, they are ops.
1: I appreciate that.
7: Yeah.
1: You know what I mean? Like you're looking at the NFC North, and one thing that the Vikings have is a defense that can absolutely win every game that's on their schedule. Their offense, would you be surprised if Carson Wentz takes that thing over by Halloween? That surprise you?
4: No.
1: Okay.
4: I don't think so.
1: You know, I don't see that as a world beater. But right now, if I told you Chiefs Niners Super Bowl or the field.
4: A field for the matchup?
1: Yeah.
4: Oh, I'll take the field.
1: TJ Jefferson. Chiefs Niners matchup or the field?
6: I mean, I have to go the field, but okay. I'm not going to be surprised if those are the last two standings.
4: Would you be shocked if I told you the Rams are still Super Bowl favorites?
1: I had Chiefs-Rams.
4: Rams are still the favorites.
1: I had Bills-Rams prior to the season.
4: Yeah, and they're the two favorites right now. Rams 6-1, Bills plus 750. That surprise you? Rams still favorites?
1: No. Let's talk about the Rams while we're waiting for Marcus Spears to join us. I thought the Rams were, it had 1-3 for them written all over it.
4: Yeah.
1: All of it. Cause when you look at the Rams losses, even in last year's remarkable season, it featured a Matthew Stafford turnover and it featured special teams implosions. And both were happening in the Philadelphia Raiders. Oh, by the way, add Philadelphia to the mix and you'd be like, oh, that's got a Rams loss written all over it.
4: Yeah.
1: You know? Weird stuff happening. Weird stuff happening. You know? Like gifting points to the other team. And it was going down. And then you saw Sean McVay gather everybody on the sideline during the third quarter on the offensive side. And I don't, it didn't look like a riot act. But he was definitely delivering a message to him.
4: Animated, yeah.
1: He was definitely delivering a message to him. And, you know, at the end of the day, the Rams got it done on both sides of the ball. Aaron Donald and Myles Garrett have yet to play a snap together. Puka Nacua missed a couple games. He showed up again. Matthew Stafford made the throws. Kyren Williams with a remarkable run to put them up for the win. And Sean McVay had this to say after the game for the Rams.
7: You tried to, you know, do a lot of things that were not in alignment with what is winning football, but you can't win it until the fourth quarter, and our guys came alive when they did. A lot of gutsy efforts, and I have a headache from hell right now. But I am really proud of this group. I think a lot of teams would have folded in those situations, but our defense kept giving us a reason to believe.
1: That is right. That is right. The defense kept giving them reasons to believe. And this is a moment that if the Rams do, in fact, fulfill the prophecy, correct, Christopher? Right? They're still the, if you will.
4: Still the Super Bowl favorites.
1: Okay. This is the game we'll talk about. This one right here. Because it was dead to rights over.
8: Yeah. At first, yeah.
1: Dead to rights over. And then a massive comeback. Where the defense did its job, the Rams kept getting the ball back, and then marched down the field for a win. And Stafford, though, I mean, 51 attempts is still too many.
4: Too many, man.
8: Yeah.
1: Too many. Kyren got it done. 80 yards on the ground and two touchdowns, including that one that I was referring to. And then 10 catches for 67 yards.
4: Wow.
1: He brought him through. Puka had another rushing touchdown. So Stafford with no touchdowns and two interceptions, that is the recipe for losing in Philadelphia, as is the miscues again on special teams. Missed field goal and then kicking the ball out of bounds. That look on McVay's face said it all. Said it all. And so the Rams salvage. They do not start 1-3. They are 2-2, which is crucial because the Niners improved to 4-0 with a gutsy win against the Denver Broncos. And now comes a game against the Rams to wrap up, a game against the Bills on a Monday night to wrap up week 5 before a so-called softening of the schedule. Two games against Arizona sandwiched around a visit to Vegas, a home date with the Chargers, and then visiting Washington. Which we assume will feature a more healthy Jaden Daniels. Hopefully. Otherwise, it's Greek food for Miles Garrett, who should be back by then.
4: If Miles eats Greek.
1: Listen, you could sit here and go, okay, Rams just took care of a diminished Eagles team. Let me tell you something that they couldn't do in Philadelphia, I guess, for the last 20-something years, which is the Rams go to Philadelphia and win it.
4: Mm.
1: Take it as you get it. And now the Eagles. Can't wait to hear what Marcus Spears has to say. He's going to join us next segment. Hey, second straight game where they disappeared after halftime. Second straight. We all know what happened in Philadelphia and in Chicago on that Monday night. But Hurts just totally disappeared, and this offense totally disappeared after halftime. Shutout after halftime. Shutout. Nothing. 93 yards and two touchdowns for Hurts, you know, and Darius Cooper. And if you had him on your fantasy team, tu salud. Caught both. No Devontae Smith, no Dallas Goedert. No A.J. Brown, obviously. No Saquon. He goes down.
4: Yep.
1: But is anybody in the first series, is anybody going to sit here and cry them a river or give them a break in Philadelphia? It never happens. Never happens. So after the game, Hurts was asked, what gives after halftime?
9: Poor execution. Poor execution. That's, yeah, poor execution.
10: What were the issues on the third down, especially when they blitzed?
9: Poor execution. I think there's any other way to put it.
1: Hmm. When the Rams blitzed Jalen Hurts, 4 of 14 for 28 yards and a sack. That's it. Dickerson's out. I mean, it seems, you know, the reports of Lane Johnson, he did not play due to a personal matter, he said. And there's word that he might never play again.
4: Yeah.
1: I don't know if that's fair or not to just throw out there.
4: Yeah.
6: Really?
4: Yeah, I've seen those.
1: That's everywhere right now.
4: Yeah.
1: And we're hoping whatever caused him to miss the game yesterday, he is fine.
4: 100%.
1: But the line is not the same, and the roster is not the same, and pointing the finger, Jalen Hurts is still the same, and a new offense that's being coordinated right now, and I know I keep telling Eagles fans to relax. Their pass rush is not the same. Their coordinator is the same on defense. Next up, they are in London against Jacksonville, and if they cannot pack Saquon Barkley for that trip, that is going to be another ugly one. And then they come home for Carolina, and if the Carolina team that just showed up against the Lions shows up, I am, you know, very, very optimistic when it comes to the Eagles. And I'm like, I believe in the roster. I believe in that general manager. The coach wins more than not. They love the adversity. They just soak it in and breathe it like it's oxygen. So I always come here and say I preach patience. But right now, I am genuinely concerned. They are hurt. They are banged up. They are not the same. So normally I'm telling Eagles fans, relax. I will just say this. If I'm like, hey, New England's 2-2, Lions are 2-2, it's just 1 month, everybody just take a break, everybody just breathe. I'll do the same here again for Philadelphia. But new coordinator on offense and no points after halftime, two straight weeks, essentially here.
4: I don't know. Are you going to pick them against Jacksonville, Carolina, or Dallas the next 3 weeks?
1: Them against Jacksonville in London is really tough, but things are weird over there. Yeah. Just ask the Commanders. Things go weird. And then, you know, Dallas has got to love this dysfunction. They got to love it. 844-204-RICH, number to dial. Marcus Spears has connected with us. We're going to get to him when we come back. But at Hyundai, the SUV trophy shelf is getting a little out of hand because U.S. News and World Report just named Hyundai the best SUV brand. That's 5 out of 6 years with hybrid SUVs like the premium and capable Palisade, the adventure-built Santa Fe, and the tech-infused Tucson, which means at this point the shelf's going to need its own structural support system and a dedicated construction crew. 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All right. When we come back, Marcus Spears will join us as promised from New Orleans.
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0: is what he said. Our radio audience has returned. We're just chopping it up with Marcus Spears talking about the 20-year anniversary of the reopening of the Superdome. And just two plays later, then the loudest I've ever heard a building, because Steve Gleason blocks the punt. Curtis Deloach returns it for a touchdown.
1: Again,
0: it was as if the city was officially back there. You know how sports works, you know?
1: Rich, the reality was every person that had anything to do with football was a Saints fan that night. Mm-hmm. And I bet if you had to nail down Atlanta Falcons fans, that they were okay with not winning that game and the way that that game went. Now, they'll never say that, and they'll never want it to happen again. But I just think in totality, like when you go back to that time, you realize like, man, it was, first of all, I felt like it was divine the way it went. But more importantly, just the city needed every bit of how that happened and what transpired that night. And it's a rivalry. Like Atlanta and New Orleans is really a rivalry, right? Like these teams, you know, they've struggled, been down a little bit, but this game, I'm here now. This game is, it's Atlanta Falcon fan everywhere. Obviously, everybody loves coming to New Orleans, but I just think it's super cool that, you know, 20 years later, we sit here and this game is happening on Monday Night Football on our network, and we can revisit and talk about how this city was revived through football, man.
0: Yeah, and that game was on, you know, ESPN that night 20 years ago, and I'll never forget it, you know. And just to your point before we move on, Sean Payton, just this past preseason, when the Broncos were spanking the Falcons in a preseason game in Atlanta, he was joking about how so many empty, you know, fans of the Falcons showed up as empty seats tonight. So he's gone from the Saints, and he still feels that way about this rivalry.
1: Yeah, yeah.
0: You know what I mean? It's real. It's a it's a rivalry very few talk about, because we're certainly it's Packers Bears week. I don't know if you saw Ben Johnson and breaking down the team after the win against the Jets. He just looked at the Bears. He goes, "You know what week it is?" I have to say, you know. So we're going to be focused on that rivalry. But tonight's a pretty good one for the NFL.
1: It's a good one, man.
0: You know?
1: It's a good one.
0: All right, so let's jump into the rest. I was just talking while we were trying to connect with you about how this 4 weeks in, we still don't know who the best team in the NFL is. But if you want to put your marker down on somebody, who is it? Who is it?
1: San Fran.
0: Okay.
1: I think it's San Francisco. Look, and even with some of their guys being out, you know, just the impact of Brock Purdy is one playing well. This probably was his worst game, but still played well. But you see George Kittle, obviously the impact of him. Christian McCaffrey is still there. Mike Evans with rib condition that looks painful every time he caught the football. And then what I think is one of the most unsung signings that could end up paying the biggest dividends is Deebo Samuel back in Kyle Shanahan's offense. It changes everything about what they do. They're so dynamic. And with Deebo and Christian on the field offensively, it feels like you have two guys, obviously, that can do a lot of the same things from any position. So I think just looking at San Francisco, the way defensively they were able to stay with it, Dre Greenlaw had an obvious vendetta against the Broncos in that game.
0: Yes.
1: But I think this team is, I think they are as complete, and they have a number of ways in which they can win games. And if their quarterback continues to play like this, and like we talked about, Rich, avoid the injury bug, as much as possible, because the normal thing is you're going to lose some guys throughout the season, but they've just been hit catastrophically at times. If they avoid that, and Brock Purdy stays consistent and continues to build, I would have to say the 49ers right now.
0: And, you know, there are some teams now that we're 4 weeks in for them, Marcus, where we're wondering if the offense or the defense is going to be able to come around. And I'm going to give you some choices. Let's start with some offenses first. Which offense do you think has the best chance to turn around? Vikings, Eagles, or Chargers? Which one? Vikings, Eagles, Chargers. The offense can turn around.
1: I would have to go Vikings. One, because Justin Jefferson is there. I know the quarterback situation can be super inconsistent at times. Aaron Jones is there. They got a really good tight end. And defensively, they're going to, I got to bring defense in, Rich.
0: I know.
1: They're going to have a lot of opportunities than most teams because of what Brian Flores and that side does. So just being able to get the ball as much as possible, helps that offense as well.
0: But what's wrong? What's going on with them right now? I mean, is Kyler just getting up to speed or?
1: I think that, I mean, Rich, like we expect number one for Kyler Murray to come in. And obviously we thinking about Kyler when he's playing at a very high level and from his days, but inconsistency has kind of followed him. And that's where Kevin O'Connell comes into play with how can he formulate, I guess easy options, give him more of what Kyler Murray likes to do within the structure of what Kevin O'Connell does. I mean, you look at Ben Johnson right now, dude. Ben Johnson has called plays for three different quarterbacks and they all look like they're going to the Pro Bowl. So it's a real thing when you can, it's a real thing when you can design and tailor an offense to what you have specifically at the quarterback spot. I think that has a lot to do with it. And then too, like just the connection, right? Like we talk about preseason and training camp, Kyler missed time. Then he obviously missed time with the concussion, but getting on the same page because the one thing Minnesota does have is weapons on the outside. We know that. So I deal with a little bit more confident than that. And their offensive line to me is not as abysmal as the other two you mentioned.
0: Okay. So now defensively, you put your marker on which defensive unit will be able to turn it around. Bills, Cowboys, Lions, Marcus Spears.
1: I want to say Bills, but I think it's the Cowboys. Okay. I'm still okay. I'm optimistic about the Cowboys continuing to get better. There was possessions in that Houston game, and I know what the score ended up being, but you know, they got out of halftime with 16 points. Six of those points were field goals from 50 plus. They had a field goal block, so that score would have been a little bit closer. They made critical stops at times in that game to get off the field. So you could see a little bit of progression. Now, we gonna always talk about it overarching, right? Like, they gave up this many points and we saw the downfield passes to Nico and all of the other guys at wide receiver. And, you know, those will kind of be the talking points for what Dallas defense is. But I think when Dallas goes into film, they realize like, hey man, we got to just continue to have more communication. You're playing with a new guy now again in the secondary, with Joy Porter coming over, who I think is going to make them better, brings a physicality to that secondary as well. But I think Dallas still has a tremendous amount of room for improvement. And it's just popular to say because they've been so bad the last couple of years that this is the same old Dallas defense. I think this is a young defense that's going to continue to get better as the season go about. So I hold that hope out. And now we're starting to see Quinnen Williams kind of put his imprint on games. This week, the second week in a row, where I felt like he was disruptive. Rashawn Gary made some plays up front. You saw some pressures that got home and caused CJ to be uncomfortable at times. So I think Dallas has that chance to improve dramatically as this season goes along.
0: So what's your opinion on what it gives with the Texans defense, Marcus?
1: The only word I can attribute to it, to be honest with you, is complacency. Hmm. And when you look at it though, Rich, honestly.
0: Yes.
1: They won drop away from beating Buffalo for an interception with Kamari Lassiter. And look, Dallas played phenomenal on offense, and that catch to George Pickens, that throw to George Pickens and catch, Kamari Lassiter can't cover that any better. Like that's just sometimes in this league you get beat, and a lot of that last year they won. They turned the ball over a lot last year. Dak didn't have any turnovers, I don't believe. I think I'm recollecting right. They had a lot of strip sacks, a lot of strip sack fumbles, a lot of change of possession defensively, and those things just haven't been the staple that it's been for them. So again, I still think the Texans are going to continue to get better defensively, to be honest with you. And then Nico was a big boost for that offense. I know they 0-4, but I don't want people going in there thinking the Texans are going to be a easy run because of their schedule. And we know how this league is. that it could turn around in a minute. You can find your zen in a minute. I think that's a really good win for the Dallas Cowboys, but I think the Houston Texans defense is going to continue to get better. It's a little bit maybe of complacency. And when you play that good and historically like they did last year, Rich, sometimes the details get a little bit lost because you think you can just run it back. And I think it's just a recalibration and obviously D'Amico is going to have to make sure he gets that message across. But that's still a good defense because if you look at that game and you break it down film-wise, it was a lot of pressure on Dak. It was a lot of uncomfortability with him in the pocket. A large majority of that game, Dak just played out of his mind.
0: Every Friday on this show, Marcus Spears, because you come here every Monday, every Friday we play a game, What's More Likely? So I'm going to do that with you here. Okay, because I like giving you choices. I don't know if you've noticed that this has become a staple of our
1: so conversation. So many choices, all right, man. That's what life about, Rich. Okay. Need choices.
0: What's more likely to happen this year? Chargers get rid of Mike McDaniel. I'm talking about mid-season here. Mike McDaniel.
1: You saying mid-season?
0: It's going to happen.
1: Because
0: things just boil to a point where there's no choice.
1: Yep.
0: Mike McDaniel. They turn to somebody else. Kelvin Shepard, the Lions turn to somebody else defensively. Or Sean Payton takes the play calling back from Davis Webb. Those are your three choices. What's more likely to happen this year, Marcus Spears?
1: Dylan brings the play calling back.
0: You think so,
1: ooh,
0: huh?
1: Yeah, I know it would be popular to say McDaniel out or Kelvin Shepard. I think Shepard would probably be second, but the injuries in Detroit and some of that factors into it.
0: Mm-hmm.
1: I believe Sean Payton thinks he has a really good offense.

0: is to a point in this league, and we all know we can talk about things when we're comfortable, but when they start to get uncomfortable or when you start to talk about it's do or die now, we know that things change quickly. And I just don't see Sean sitting back and allowing this to go on too much longer with you not having the offensive output consistently that you want to have. I mean, this team was in the AFC Championship game last year.
1: Yeah.
0: So Sean is not fooled about what they have the potential to be.
1: You know, I got the standings.
0: I'll leave that there.
1: I hear you. I've got the standings here in front of me, and it's amazing how, you know, obviously how many 2-2 teams there are, but how differently you feel about it, right? Depending on how, if you just became 2-2 from 1-2 or 2-2 from being 2-1, like the Patriots are 2-2. Okay. Look at us right now, right? Colts are 2-2. Okay. We were 0-2. Now look at us now, right? The Cowboys with their Gotti, right? They're 2-2. Yep. They're feeling good about themselves. The Packers, you know, despite everything going on, they're 500 going into Bears week, and it looks like it's going to be Tyson Bagent coming up the toll road. Yep. And the Panthers, after what they did against the Lions, we're 2-2. Rams, look at us. You know, yep. I'm sure they're not terribly happy at the end of the day being 2-2, but it's better than 1-3. And then you've got the Lions at 2-2, the Eagles at 2-2, the Broncos at 2-2, the Steelers and Bengals at 2-2. You see where I'm going with all this?
0: Yeah, I see where you're going. Who's real and who's not? I'm using my other device.
1: Yes, sir.
0: So I can pull up these. Use that other pull device. Up these games.
1: Use that other device.
0: Yeah. So Rich, here's the thing. All right. So let me couch this in this way.
1: Mm-hmm.
0: You can be optimistic about teams that have played a style of football that you think can be repeatable.
1: Okay.
0: And transferable, right? So when you look at the Colts, let's take the Colts for example. You feel like the Colts are going to be able to take Jonathan Taylor to any stadium and have success, right? But you worry about quarterback play. I'm going to just leave it at that.
1: Sure.
0: You look at who's my other team?
1: How about this? How about this? Well, you're talking about quarterback play. Should we be concerned about the Bengals quarterback play, Marcus? I know my guy across the way over there, Chris Brockman, is pointing a finger saying that he's not all that. You know, at the end of the day, what do you think? Burrow.
0: Nah, he's built enough credit right now.
1: Okay, very good.
0: Yeah. I'm not going to interrupt your flow then.
1: So we took the Bengals and throw them out.
0: And you lose a guy that changes the game. Like let's have some reality about what happened.
1: There you go.
0: In Cincinnati. Who else you said, Rich? 2-2.
1: 2-2. Give me in terms of having gotten there with a loss or a win. You're talking about Patriots at 2-2. Drake May, the Pats. Right?
0: Yeah. So
1: we believe in them.
0: I talked earlier. I don't know if it was me and you.
1: Yeah.
0: I talked earlier last week. I said the Bills are the team on upset alert because at some point Drake May was gonna get out of that funk. Like I feel like he's too talented.
1: Yep.
0: To look that bad and for you to expect them to continue to look that bad as you go along. I have concern with the Packers.
1: All right.
0: A 3-point win against Tampa, who's hampered. Rich, I don't know if I'm on board with that, bro.
1: Okay.
0: Like, and I still can't get over Bijan having 194 yards rushing. And Drake London almost having 200 yards receiving. I'm not over that yet. Because we were ready to kick Atlanta. We were ready to move Atlanta to the Canadian Football League before that week. So again, like the Rams are what right now?
1: 2-2.
0: Yeah. So, and that's where Puka just returned. We saw that pay dividends against the Eagles, even though I thought the Eagles did a pretty good job for a large majority of that game. But Puka returns and AD didn't play. Miles still not there. They'll be fine. They ran it well. That's a 2-2 team that I'm not necessarily worried about.
1: And then tonight's winner is 2-2. You know what I mean? What a big game is tonight. Big game down the street.
0: Now here's what you could say about tonight.
1: Please.
0: So the Saints have played tough.

0: I know it's not reflected in their record, but they have played, and I'm sorry for the people that's looking at us on TV. I'm not looking at the screen right now, Rich.
1: Go for it.
0: So you got a ball, you got a Saints team. The worst loss is obviously the Detroit loss week one, but week one is, you know, they still put up 30 points. The Baltimore loss was when we were like, oh, I mean, the win.
1: Yep.
0: We were like, oh, what's going on with the Saints? Like, Tyler Shough played well. They beat the Ravens. We got high expectations for the Ravens. And then we got to week three where they lost to the Raiders. And it kind of cooled down. Now, I'm going to ask you this, Rich. You interview me. I'm going to interview you right now.
1: Yes, sir.
0: After what you saw from the Vegas Raiders last night.
1: I'm in.
0: How does that change your opinion about that Saints game
1: 100%.
0: A week ago?
1: 100%. I hear you. I'm with you.
0: So that's the NFL, man. Like, I had concerns about Buffalo's defense prior to them going with their record being good, what you want it to be, prior to them going to the Patriots game. We can sometimes play this game of the general reaction and response to what happened on Sunday, and we could talk about this team is good, this team is bad, this team, this and this and this. But then there's an element to when we're watching these teams play where we have to think about, okay, is this transferable? Is this something that we can count on more than we cannot? And that's why you just asked me about Joe Burrow. With Joe Burrow, with Ja'Marr Chase and T. Higgins on the field, history has taught me I can count on that being more productive than it was at the end of that game against Jacksonville. And that's not to take anything away from Jacksonville. Jacksonville has taken the ball away from everybody in the red zone so far this year.
1: Correct.
0: So they are a good football team. But there's other games that's going to give us more information about teams that we may be high or low on. It's just like I heard Dan and Stephen A. And Michael Irvin this morning talk about, they were talking about the NFC East and could the Dallas Cowboys win the NFC East. And Dan went, he said, well, right now the Giants and all of that. Do you feel more comfortable about the Giants or the Cowboys right now?
1: Cowboys.
0: Okay. And I'm just giving you an example of the league, Rich. I'm taking you somewhere. You just got to stay with me. A week ago, we saw Marcus Mariota beat the Seattle Seahawks.
1: Yep.
0: So again, like you can take, so do we think that the Washington Commanders are good and they can be consistent? But we just watched them again this week. So the league will tell you in a knee-jerk reaction, oh, we here and we doing what we need to do. But then when you actually, and that sometimes is the disconnect with what I do and what we do as analysts sometimes.
1: Yes, sir.
0: Watching the film and not having a reaction to what the feeling is about the game. It's watching the film and realizing that Houston had a high-ass pressure rate against Dak Prescott this game. So I'm more encouraged about Dak response and being under that pressure and being able to play the way he was able to play. And not turning the football over. I'm also looking at the Dallas game and saying it was some critical third downs where Dallas defense got off the field, which in turn may have caused them to be able to win that game. Obviously it did. But again, that's how sometimes the prisms, they get obscured because we just want to react. Oh man, the Commanders beat Seattle. So Seattle bad. Or you'll have somebody say, well, damn, Drew Locke should have played in the game. No. It's just one of those weeks. The Raiders, right? Everybody was like, yeah. And then we have those ones that literally give you like, okay, this is a seminal week where we'll understand more about this team. The Raiders just went toe to toe with Kansas City. We all believe Kansas City is a good football team, like one of the teams that's going to be there in the end. I'm telling people right now, the Raiders are a problem. This ain't the same Raiders.
1: I'm with
0: you. We've been watching.
1: I'm with you. They're in New England next week. So
0: yeah, man.
1: That's so I look forward to this.
0: Yeah. I know I'm talking, Rich, but you got me excited because
1: I love it. I'm just getting you ready for Scott. Man. I'm just priming you for Scott.
0: I know it.
1: Have a great broadcast, Marcus. You're the man. We'll chat next week.
0: All right, fam. Y'all take care, man.
1: Marcus here. Monday Night Countdown, 6 to 8 Eastern. We're back on the Rich Eisen Show in a second.
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0: 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Again, I do look forward to ESPN's coverage tonight. It was, I believe it was Tirico and Gruden in the booth 20 years ago.
1: Wow.
0: In the Superdome. And, I'll never forget that night sitting next to Marshall Faulk. Vic fumbled it out of bounds because again, the Falcons got the ball first. The ball was loose for a while and I thought that the Saints defense was going to turn the Falcons over and out comes Drew Brees and instead they forced a punt. And we saw what happened after that. It's now been memorialized in front. And, it was just a wild night. And the place was just ready to party all day. You could sense it. And then all night, Marshall's like, you want to go out afterwards? And I'm thinking to myself, going out with Marshall Faulk, Mr. New Orleans, in this town on this night, 1,000% yes. I just want to see what it's like. And I went up to Mariucci. I'm like, Steve, you want to come out? And he goes, no, I'm tired. I'm going to go back to the hotel. I'm like, dude.
1: All-time bag fumble.
0: Buddy. I'm like, we talked about it during a commercial break yesterday when we were promoing this game during our pre- and halftime and post-game show of Colts and Commanders on NFL Network. And Mooch is like, remember what I told you? I'm like, yeah. Do you remember what I told you? He goes, yeah. I remember I told Steve. I'm like, you know what? Next time the hurricane of the century nearly wipes this town off the map, then you'll go out the night it comes back.
1: The next time.
0: Next time.
1: All-time fumble.
0: He went back to his hotel room.
1: Man.
0: And I stayed out with Marshall till 3 in the morning, and it was a night to remember. It was just fun seeing New Orleans all lit up that night, for sure.
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32: Good afternoon, everyone, and welcome to Gameplay. I'm your host, Matthew Cause. We're brought to you by FanDuel. Get more ways to play your game your way. And I hope everyone was tailing or fading me in your NFL picks. Do you know how hard it is to go 0-6 with your top six most confident picks? I went 0-6. We could do so much of the show on that. You've got Cam Schlittler on the mound, basically in a do-or-die game tonight for the Yankees. You got a really cool, even if it's not great for football, the story with the Saints taking on the Falcons in Monday night game that you can listen to right here on TSN 1050. My number one point about the Toronto Maple Leafs is they're going to have to work a bit harder for me to get upset at them so early in the year. The Buffalo Bills blew it. How is Lamar Jackson doing? When are we going to see Barkov? There is a billion things to talk about, but I asked producer Alex to tee it up. Alex, give me the sound of Teddy Bluger complaining about Toronto traffic.
33: What do you think has been your kind of like welcome to Toronto moment so far?
34: Welcome to Toronto? Probably taking almost an hour to get to the game rink. Yeah.
33: How much did that catch you off guard? Like, how long did you think?
34: I mean, sometimes I can get down there like 20, 25 minutes, so I'd say it caught me off guard quite a bit.
33: Have you learned any strategies talking to guys about how to deal with the traffic here?
34: Yeah, a little bit. I mean, taking the subway seems to be a little more consistent. But other than that, it seems like it's a little unpredictable, and you just kind of got to find your, just constantly check your phone throughout the day, see what it's looking like, if there's a lot of red or not.
32: Teddy Bluger is like us. Because how many times we all check our phone all day, every day for Waze when we know we got to drive. I love the fact that Mark Masters had, I think, 4 follow-up questions to that moment. And Alex, the pain of when a drive that you can do in 25 to 30 minutes when it takes you an hour is enraging.
0: I mean, I'm an Apple Maps guy, and I don't know if that's like a fault of mine, but in any case, I often check, you know, let's say it is 30 minutes, and often you'll have to leave 15 minutes later, and all of a sudden, it's 45 minutes to an hour. It never really seems consistent in this city, and I always do find it's interesting that no matter what, players that come to Toronto, regardless of where they're from, this seems to be the sentiment early on. Now, I hear that LA is pretty bad as well. Obviously, Teddy Bluger.
32: Yes, LA's horrible.
0: Yeah, Teddy Bluger played for Vancouver for a while. I'm not quite sure what the traffic out there is, but it's interesting to hear those comments. Not surprised based on how we're living and where we're living, Maddie.
32: We'll continue this for another second on this conversation. I know I should move on, but I love the fact when you're driving, especially with your partner, and you've got Google Maps, and they got Waze, and then their Waze says to go this way versus that one, and then you start fighting about it. Like, what do you mean your Waze says this? It's one of the ridiculous fights that we get into in relationships. Oof, from 25:30 to an hour. That is tough. Quick thought on the Maple Leafs. Tavares with a great feed to Radish. Second period, Toronto's up 2-1, 7:20 to go. And Radish, great shot. Allmark stops the slap shot. Ottawa counter the other way. 2-on-1 break. Stützle scores. Could have been 3-1 Leafs instead. It was 2-2. Ottawa had just 4 shots in the second. Matthews hit the post. In close after Bobrovsky was pulled. The Leafs hit 6 posts. I'm trying to be angry, but maybe because it's too early, I can't be. Like, I know we're supposed to come on here and fire and brimstone it up. I don't have it in me to do it after the Leafs lost to Ottawa on Saturday.
0: No, I wonder if a game like this happens in game 60-65 if our sentiments change. But there's so many reasons for optimism. Even before you see Kirill Marchenko make his way to Toronto basically a week ago today, there was still a lot of reasons for optimism this year. And, of course, Knies was one of them, but now we feel even more confident with Marchenko getting his first goal over the weekend. Auston Matthews, the captain, gets his first goal of the season. So there's a lot of positives to look towards, and I know people online are still sort of feeling the same way. It's early, there's a lot of new players, there's some chemistry to develop. Yes, there are reasons for worry, but I don't think we can worry this early with so much to look forward to.
32: Good Lord. And you used the word early on in your answer. You said optimism.
0: Mm-hmm.
32: Which is different than joy. There is optimism. Last year, the Leafs, they beat Montreal, then they lost back-to-back to Detroit. And after 3 games, and part of it was just the downer, no Mitch Marner and all of that, but there was not as much optimism, even just 3 games in. There was a lot more concern. This feels so different than last year, where I think you still should feel optimistic about the Maple Leafs. Not that they're going to win the Atlantic, but at the same time, I think optimism is still the correct emotion that Leaf fans should have.
0: And just the funny thing about this is it's a little bit tailing off, but at the same time, you know, we might get into it, but the conversation about Simon Edvinson in Detroit not being happy, and even earlier on, RFA Alexander Nikishin in Carolina. Online and just like sort of the sentiment is maybe John Chyka should go after him. And that's never been a change in Toronto. We always feel like everybody and every move needs to be Toronto based and Toronto focused and the former Brad Tree Living was in on everything. But it almost feels like now when that sentiment is brought up, it might actually happen because Chyka is an aggressive general manager. So it's like there's still reason for optimism. Even when moves aren't made, you're still looking forward to what could be down the stretch.
32: It's a good point. It's a good point by Chyka that now it's like, oh, maybe it will happen. We'll get into the NFL. Dave Naylor will join us at 3:30, but we'll do a lot more of it before then. The Buffalo Bills had a great opportunity. No Barmore, no Christian Gonzalez. AJ Brown is still out. You're at home against a wounded New England team that was dealing with confidence issues and you let him off the hook. You gave them some life. Woof. The Lamar Jackson injury is, you know, it's something we'll be monitoring. The Eagles stink. Kenneth Walker is elite. I have a hot take on how the Houston Texans were one play away from being 4-0. But let's get to baseball. Let's get to my opening thought.
1: Time now for Matt's opening thought.
3: Oh, I'm sorry. Did I break your concentration?
6: And here we
2: go.
3: I mean, it's really nothing more than a self-absorbed monologue, a chance for Matt to rant about something and pretend he's a serious radio personality instead of a gas bag. Let's face it, he stole this idea from Dennis Miller.
4: No, I don't want to get off on a rant here.
2: I'm as mad as hell, and I'm not going to take this anymore!
32: All right, let's face it. It's not a great Monday night football game tonight from just a purely football point of view. It's the NFC South, the Washington Generals of football. But this is a night to celebrate Steve Gleason, 100%, and what happened 20 years ago when the Superdome came back. But you may need a different option, which takes us to the MLB playoffs that had a wild Sunday. Jackson Chourio's two-run RBI single wins it for Milwaukee in the ninth. And he did something we've not seen since Kurt Gibson off of Dennis Eckersley. The best closer in baseball. And Chourio's barely old enough to drink, got it done. That was crazy. So if you're just warming up to the playoffs, I'm here for you. You know, you've been focused on the Leafs and the NFL and Kawhi Leonard. I get it. So who do you need to root for to win the World Series? I'm glad you asked, because I got the answer. Now let's get the big one out of the way. You want the Dodgers to lose. It helps the chances of a shorter work stoppage. You see, the union, they will say, see, look, small teams can win. No need for a salary cap. The Dodgers lost. What are you talking about, salary cap? Let's just get a new CBA and I'll move on with our life. Now, if the Dodgers win, that actually helps Rob Manfred, because then Rob can use the Dodgers as the boogeyman. See? Dodgers won. We need a salary cap. We must help the small market teams. Don't worry, I'm not going to do any more CBA. You want the Dodgers to lose? You know why? Are you going to root for their owner, Mark Walter? Guy's subject of a class action lawsuit. Allegedly, a bunch of his insurance companies hid an ongoing federal investigation from customers while funneling the customers' money into other Walter's companies. This guy is shady. Allegedly. Oh, again, a reminder with the Dodgers. Every year, they get $66 million more than everyone else because of their weird TV deal. They split against the Braves, thank God. By the way, you got Schlittler tonight. Tomorrow, Yamamoto versus Chris Sale. That is a good baseball game. Oh, my God. I'm going to hate watch the bleep out of that game. So what about Atlanta? They're an easy team to root for. They get it. I get it. But we're not going to pick them. Now, how about the lovable American League Central? I'm sorry, Cleveland White Sox, you're out. We all love the Murakami celebrations. They've been great. 35 home runs in his rookie year. I'm good for another round or two of the White Sox. That's hilarious. In fact, a World Series run by the White Sox is great. How much more champagne, how much more drunk do they all get? It's a fun and relatable team. So they are allowed to get to the World Series, but they can't win it. They've lost 324 games over the last 3 years. You want me to give the White Sox the World Series? You can't lose all those games and then suddenly win the World Series. You do that, every fan base will expect it. No. Sorry, White Sox. Can't do it. Here's hoping Caleb Williams is healthy soon. And Cleveland, No. I can't root for you. I know you won the division, but the Tigers and the Pirates had a better scoring differential than you. Good job winning the AL Central. It's like winning a spelling bee against the Gronkowski family. Padres? Ooh. I feel bad for you. You lose on Saturday because Ty France, potential home run ball, hits a cable. And then on Sunday, the best reliever in the game, Mason Miller, gives up that two-run single in the ninth. Sorry, Braves or Padres. I can't root for you. You're out. Braves, you are close. I'm rooting for Chris Sale. Final four outs in Thursday night's clinching against Philly. Faced 25 batters, you know. He's been great. Like Chris Sale was great against Philadelphia. Now the game on Tuesday. But Sale won a World Series in 2018 with Boston. The Braves could have had Tarek Skubal at the deadline. They had plenty of prospects. Instead, they went small, opening the door for the Dodgers. I'm sorry, Alex Anthopoulos. I know I'm bouncing around all the teams. You can't root for Atlanta. And I'm sorry, Alex. You brought us Donaldson, David Price, to Lewicki, the Jose Bautista extension. You got the Jays back in the playoffs in 2015, but you're out. Yankees, come on, please. One of the greatest villains in all of baseball. They won it in 09. City's doing fine. They're still hungover with the Knicks. Tampa, I could do 3 minutes on how remarkable you've been over the past two decades. But your fans don't deserve joy. Did I say fans? You're a fan. That's a cheap joke. And by the way, Tampa, you've beaten Toronto so much. You've deprived Jays fans of so much sports happy. So that's seven down, one to go. Who's left? The Milwaukee Brewers. That's right. The Milwaukee Brewers are the team y'all need to root for. Get on it. I've said it before. That's our team. I mean, they've been so exciting in those one-run wins over the weekend over San Diego. They were 11th in Major League Baseball in attendance. And like 11th, that's not that great. Well, they're one of the smaller market teams in baseball, and they still almost have 3 million fans. That's a damn good fan base. They just saw their basketball team lose Giannis. Their football team is a mess. How many more guards are the Packers going to sign? My God, they barely beat Tampa. They average 10,000 more fans per game than Cleveland. 20,000 more fans than Tampa. Jacob Mizorowski might hit 110. Who doesn't want to see that? Mizorowski could go full 2014 Madison Bumgarner. Remember when Madison dragged an 88-win Giants team to a World Series victory? But this team didn't win 88. They won 103. Let's reward the regular season. Let's have the team that won the most games win the World Series. I'm fine with that. And let's reward organizational excellence. That's the first team to win four consecutive NL Central titles. Only three teams in baseball have got more wins than them in the last 9 years. They only got two guys that make over $9.5 million, Brandon Woodruff and Yelich. The Dodgers have 14. In Milwaukee, they're smart. They don't have money for home runs. Home runs are the most expensive thing. Unless you're a Vlad. But he got paid for it in the past. Anyway, they don't have money for home runs. So they beat you in other ways. First in hits, fifth in doubles, fifth in steals, but 28th in home runs. The key? First in pitches per plate appearance. They're a clever, smart, well-run organization. I'm sorry, again, the Dodgers, as we end this. I'm sorry, after 2 years of the baseball equivalent of Amazon, or the baseball equivalent of the house at a Vegas blackjack table, I'd rather see Milwaukee win it all. It makes for a great end of the season before we enter whatever the hell comes next for baseball. And that is my opening thought.
5: I'm finished.
32: Yep, I'm fine with the White Sox. Go have fun. Have fun. Cleveland, yeah, you don't interest me at all. Eight teams left. To me, Milwaukee makes the most sense.
0: I was against you for a bit until you started talking about the remaining teams in Milwaukee or in Wisconsin, really, in general. The Green Bay Packers are struggling. You obviously see the same with the Bucks losing Giannis. And you have a really, really electric pitcher in Jacob Mizorowski. However, the Chicago White Sox, I've been to Wrigley Field a few years ago when they were down. They were playing the A's. And everyone knows about the 100 lost seasons and the historically bad teams. And the atmosphere there was unbelievable. They still lost to the A's a few years ago, which was hard to do, but it just felt like something there was brewing. So I have a hard time fighting against the White Sox. Now, if you look at it from a Chicago perspective, they have a lot more optimism, but they're just a fun-looking team. And I wonder, Maddie, I'm actually curious because you brought up the Ty France called-back home run. Do you feel like people are now only noticing that and going, I'm going to vote against the Brewers, whether it's right or wrong?
32: There's definitely going to be a lot of sympathy for the Padres. And I understand that. San Diego is a fun team. And it's weird. It's like, Ty France, did he get punished because he hit the ball really far and really high? I get it. It's a lousy way. It's certainly a lousy way in that controversy on Saturday. And actually, good for San Diego, or for Milwaukee getting the win. Mizorowski went four innings and they still won. But again, those were both 3-2 games. But now I think what Jackson Chourio did yesterday erases the Ty France controversy.
0: Yep, I think that's fair to say. Like, you brought the excitement back immediately one day later, and they earned the victory fair and square in a pretty exciting finish, so I can understand that.
32: We will take a break on the other. And by the way, Mark Masters will join us at 2:30. Leafs reporter. We'll get into all things Toronto. 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Look out, Predators. There's a third or a fourth liner coming at you. But on the other side, we'll get back into week four of the NFL season.
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25: Hey, it's James Duffy here with Peter Sawyer from McAlpine Lincoln in Aurora. Pete, I just want to tell you, I really love being your spokesperson here for McAlpine Lincoln.
26: Yeah, about that, James. I'm looking for a heavier hitter.
25: Not O-Dog again.
26: No, a heavier hitter.
27: Tell him, Ernie. This is Ernie Clement. Come see Pete and his team at McAlpine Lincoln in Aurora.
25: Ernie freaking Clement? I got pulled for Ernie Clement? I'm not even mad.
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32: Welcome back. back, everyone. This is Gameplay right here on TSN 1050. Maple Leafs lose to Ottawa 3-2 on Saturday. They were 1-3 against the Sens last year. We'll get into that with Mark Masters, who's going to join the show at 2:30. If we were looking at what the biggest game was yesterday in the NFL, there is a bunch of different options out there. I think I will go with the Bills and New England, and Buffalo loses at home 29-26. And to me, we'll get to the Lamar Jackson interception in a second, because that was a reckless play. That was a dumb play. 2 weeks in a row, a lot of turnovers for Buffalo. But Alex, would you say in Toronto, one of the number one storylines over the last 9 months has been what's wrong with Vladimir Guerrero Jr.?
0: I think it's been number one simply because it's been the summertime and that has been the headline. So I would agree with that. Yes.
32: He's young. He was incredible last year. He was healthy and he stunk this year. Correct?
0: You're on fire right now.
32: Well, I'm just doing the Captain Obvious, but here's the point. That reminds me of Drake May. Drake May was second in the MVP voting last year to Matthew Stafford. He came back and he was healthy. He's been healthy and he's been lousy. Now, part of that is losing A.J. Brown and the receiver room. It's not just all on him, but he's been lousy. And what did he do against Buffalo? He overcame two first half turnovers. The interception wasn't really his fault. He got four touchdowns, 269 yards. He also led the team in rushing, and he was pressured a career-high 21 times, and he completed 50% of his passes, which is very good when you're being pressured, and he had 76 yards and a touchdown. He had his best game of the season. He had his best game since before the playoffs last year. To me, that might be the number one storyline, that the young quarterback who was second in the MVP voting for the first time all year looked like an MVP candidate.
0: Yeah, it's a double win for those in Massachusetts, because ultimately you don't know if you have a guy anymore. And it's tough to say, pardon me, after he makes the Super Bowl last year, but he has really struggled to start the season. And I know they had a massive win to end a four-game win streak last year, did the Patriots against the Bills. So it felt like we talked about optimism early in the show. It might have still been there, but to know that the early first half turnovers, to be able to overcome that out of your element at Orchard Park, that's massive for the team. So not only did you get the divisional win, but you might still have a guy that can overcome pressure. You wonder if maybe Drake May just needs to be clutch. Maybe he's a guy that needs to have the back against the wall in order to find a way to find success.
32: Well, I couldn't help. Right where we're coming at a break, I was thinking about the Pats and like, wait a minute. What that fan base is dealing with, or is dealt with in the first month and a lot of the offseason with their quarterback, is the same way that Toronto dealt all year with our first baseman. But Vlad never gave, whatever the equivalent of one NFL game. He never went on a streak of 9-10 games playing as well as Drake May. On the other side, a Buffalo Bills. What a wasted opportunity for them losing that game at home against a New England team that just got beat up the week before, and they were without their best cornerback, Christian Gonzalez. They were without one of their best defensive linemen as well. And maybe I'm bitter because they're one of the teams I got wrong. My second highest confidence level was Buffalo to win by 6.5. They lose by 3 in a day where, again, Christian Barmore was out as well. Like, that is a bad loss for Buffalo.
0: The interesting thing is that Buffalo had a similar type game against the Chargers in Week 3, where they started off real slow, a ton of turnovers. They got really lucky that LA is the way that they are this year, weren't able to capitalize on 5 turnovers. I think they scored 3 points. And they found a way, did Buffalo, to sort of claw their way back into this game late. And you felt like they had an opportunity. But Mike Vrabel and Drake May, they were able to obviously overcome that late, like we talked about. It's tough to see. Buffalo, I think they dealt with a couple of injuries throughout the game as well. But in a year where you're talking a lot about the defense and can they hold up to the standards that the offense has set, you saw a little bit of struggle from the offense 2 straight games, especially in the first half. So you wonder if that's obviously a conversation that Joe Brady has to answer in the locker room moving forward.
32: 5 turnovers against the Chargers, 2 more turnovers here, and that Josh Allen pass at interception is ridiculous. You do not throw the ball. You know, you are down by only 3 points. You spin away from the sack attempt. by Jermont Jones, and then you throw deep to Josh Palmer, and it's underthrown, intercepted by Craig Woodson. Buffalo could have lost that week one game against Houston if Lasseter holds onto the ball in the end zone, but he drops it, and then Palmer gets a touchdown on the next play on a great play by Josh Allen. But it's second and six. You got a minute left. You're at the 40. You throw the ball away. You don't force it up there.
0: Absolutely. I think ultimately, too, if we're just looking at the game script in general, you didn't see Josh Allen use his legs a lot. A lot of the commentary was he was tired from previous weeks, and maybe they're trying to give him a break. But it felt like the Patriots had that in their bag, and they knew that they were going to have to force him to go through the air. Keon Coleman had a fantastic game. It's tough to waste a game like that, but hopefully you have a guy there. It's maybe in the future you maybe see if Josh Allen can move a little bit more. Maybe it was just one of those games for him.
32: Yeah, listen, Keon Coleman's actually played well so far this year. And I know it took a hell of a catch, you know, to win it, but Buffalo, you let him off the mat, when it comes to the New England Patriots. On the other side of the show, we will be joined by Mark Masters, Leafs reporter. There was the story about it was an optional skate yesterday and the whole first line was there. So we'll chat with Mark about the Maple Leafs. Maybe also get his thoughts on Barkov, long-term injured reserve. Ovi, planning to retire after this year. A lot going on in hockey. That's coming up next.
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0: Gameplay. I am your host, Matthew Cause. As you heard, the next Leafs game against Nashville. You can hear it on TSN 1050 tomorrow. And joining us now, it is Leafs reporter Mark Masters. Mark, good afternoon. Thanks for being on the show.
1: Good to be with you.
0: I want to commend you off the top of the show today. I was praising your journalism. I think I counted four follow-ups to the Teddy Bluger complaining about Toronto traffic conversation you guys were having. He mentioned how much he hated the traffic got to him, and you, I think, asked four follow-ups. It was fantastic.
1: Yeah, well, you know, some questions just need to be asked, Maddie. What can I tell you? It's funny because Marchenko, Kirill Marchenko, was talking about how Jack Roslovic had warned him about the traffic, and he said, buddy, I lived in Moscow the last couple summers. This is no problem for me. Traffic, I know traffic. Kirill knows traffic. So, yeah, I just was curious because, boy, what did he say? It was like a drastic adjustment for him. Like it took some – I think the unpredictability of it is really what's got to him a little bit. Was like, how could it be 1 hour to get to Scotiabank Arena from my place when sometimes it's only 20 minutes? So like morning skate, maybe getting down there in the morning, it's only 20 minutes, but you know, to get there for a game, you know, it can be stressful, right? You don't want to be, you know, late. You're a new player to the team. You know, you don't want to be a few minutes late walking into a pregame meeting. So yeah, that was pretty fun. A little lighthearted discussion on an optional.
0: No, I think we just. Ah, we just lost Mark. Okay, well,
1: I'm still here.
0: Oh, you're here. Oh, okay, you died for a second. Yeah, the last thing, yeah, it was an optional skate on Sunday. Okay, why don't we just talk about that for a second? I mean, the big storyline, and again, let's, you know, the word big, it's, you know, three games in, we're 5% done of the NHL season, but, the top line, Matthews, Marchenko, and Roslovic were at practice. I thought to me, they look and they feel dangerous just without the results so far, in terms of goals and points. Would that be a fair simplification of that first line?
1: Yeah, I think so. I mean, they look pretty dangerous, and they've looked pretty good, I think, for most of the game since Marchenko arrived without a practice, you know? So he jumps in, plays two games without even having one practice, looks dangerous, looks like there's some instant chemistry there with, Austin Matthews, and obviously we know that Matthews and Jack Roslovic have some built-in chemistry from their junior days together. So I think that line's coming together nicely. It is interesting that they all decided to get out there, just put in a little extra reps. This today was only Marchenko's second full practice with the team since the trade. So he said he's feeling a lot better after practice today, and it just feels like their sense is that this line's going to really start connecting soon. Matthews scored his first goal. It came with Marchenko on the bench on Saturday because he had a skate issue, an equipment issue. And Marchenko scored two on the power play. But still, the fact that both those guys kind of got their scoring touch going again, that bodes well as they try and really get the offense going.
0: You may not have an answer to this question because, again, three games, that's like 5.1% of the season or whatever it is. Do you have any impressions so far of the 2026-27 Maple Leafs? And, by the way, you're fair to say no cause is too early. Uh-huh. Next question.
1: Listen, it's our job to have reactions and come to conclusions quickly, isn't it? What we've learned is it's going to be a better team, a more entertaining team certainly to watch. I think that, you know, there's just a lot of new players so far, so the chemistry maybe is a little bit quick to, not as quick to come. I think you've seen a lot of what they hoped for in the Nick Paul line, right? Like that's got a lot of potential, right? Easton Cowan's clearly taken a step, and it looks like that they could have something there where they haven't had that third line that they could really deploy and eat up some tough minutes in the defensive zone. So that's showing a lot of promise. The defense, I think, is still, you know, Raddus, Riley together. I think that's still a work in progress. You know, you're still waiting to see, is this something that's sustainable? I think Tanev and McCabe kind of look like they did a couple years ago. That's

0: You know, great on him for coming out and doing a media availability before the game Saturday. Traditionally, the assistant coaches, I guess he's an associate coach, they wouldn't be available to the media. So that was nice to hear from him, and, you know, how he kissed and made up with Darcy Tucker at the golf event right before the season, and how, you know, he was surprised he was getting noticed around town. Guess Leaf Station haven't forgotten his face, and just joking about that. So it was really weird to see that, and nice of his power play to be able to get on the board despite the loss to the Senators on Saturday. A small consolation, I'm sure. I'm sure he's going to be looking. I guess we don't see the Sens again, I think, until January, maybe, is it? I was looking at the schedule. So it's the game that's going to be back in Canadian Tire Center in Ottawa that will probably be more emotional for him. But, yeah, really weird sight on Saturday night.
1: You know what? Let's tie what you just said there in the next question. The next time the Maple Leafs play Ottawa, how different do you think Gavin McInnes' play will be the next time he faces off against the Senators?
0: Well, I think he's going to get better and better as it goes, you would think. I mean, I guess a rookie season, the grind of 84 games, how is that going to affect a 164-pound winger? I guess that's a question, like physically how he'll be holding up at that time. But in terms of adapting to the pace and the style and the structure and everything that comes with being in the NHL, you'd have to think he's going to be getting better and better as things go along there. So I think we'll see an advanced player. He's so smart. His IQ is so high that I think that you're going to see him kind of grow very quickly into the season, although it's been a bit of an uneven start.
1: Yeah, it has been, I think, around 13 minutes of ice time. And by the way, the next time the Maple Leafs do face against Ottawa is on Wednesday, January 20th, a little time from now. Moving off the Maple Leafs, I don't know if you had this reaction, Mark. This might be a weird one. After hearing that Alexander Ovechkin announced this is going to be his final year, that makes sense. Well, he's, you know, at this stage of his career, there's nothing really left for him to accomplish. Soon after thinking about Ovi, like 10 seconds later, my next thought is, wow, doesn't feel like Sidney Crosby feels like he's going to retire anytime soon. I don't know if Crosby came in your mind after the Ovechkin news, but it quickly came into mine.
0: Yeah, I mean, what is it, 22nd season for Crosby? And it doesn't feel like he's still very much a fixture on our top 50 lists when TSN is projecting the top 50 players for each season. And it's pretty crazy what he's been able to do at his age. It just feels like it's going to be so weird, like Ovechkin not in the league, but then Crosby. They've been such legendary figures for so long, and it's been, you know, it's always something you ask a young player in the league. And I'm sure Gavin McKenna will be asked about it when the Leafs play the Penguins and they play the Capitals. It's always like a welcome to the NHL kind of moment to look across the ice and see, you know, Crosby or Ovechkin. So you're right. As much as, you know, Ovechkin, you thought maybe last year would be it. You know, just we all know that he has a certain way of doing things, and you thought maybe he'd go out last year, but coming back for another year, it's hard to see Crosby exiting soon, even though, you know, just the age and his state and how far he is into his career would dictate it is going to be soon. Hard to wrap your head around that.
1: It is. Oh, God, yeah. And Crosby still put up a point per game. I was looking at my notes here from Alex, and he brought up an interesting question. Are rivalries between players ever going to be like that? I mean, I'm talking top-level players. No offense to Darcy Tucker, but not like Darcy versus Alfredson. Like, could you get Celebrini, Bedard, Matthew Schaefer, Gavin McKenna? I'm just trying to think off the top of my head of, you know, guys in the same conference who are 25 or younger. I wonder if we're gonna ever get something like what we saw between Crosby and Ovechkin.
0: It's hard to see it right now. I mean, that was such a unique thing, right? You know, a high-scoring Russian, you know, the prototypical kind of quiet Canadian center and Sidney Crosby, and, you know, both playing our Eastern Conference teams, Pittsburgh, Washington, built-in rivalry there already. You know, you're going to get a few games together, and coming out of the lockout and the work stoppage, the whole marketing campaign being built around them. Hopefully we never deal with another work stoppage. So it just felt like a moment in time where it was born, and they had that playoff series and some special moments. They both won a Stanley Cup. Crosby's obviously won three. So hard to see it happening the same way. But I guess never say never. I mean, we've been really blessed with those two for so long. Maybe something will come along and we'll get a similar thing. But it's hard to imagine anything on that level.
1: Mark, last question.

0: Where are you right now?
1: I was just at the Ford Performance Center, wrapped up practice about an hour ago. Going to grab a Tim's, I think, get some steep tea and file my SE story, my top and tail for SportsCenter tonight on the struggles of the second line.
0: Have you checked Waze to see what the how long it's going to take for you to get back to your home?
1: No, I haven't yet. As Bluger said, you always have to look for to see if there's a lot of red was his approach to that. So I always do. The route doesn't change too much on the way home most days. So hopefully I can get it done, my story in, and I can get home before the too much red builds up on my route.
0: Mark, thank you for joining the show. Drive safe, and may your journeys be more greens and yellows and not reds.
1: Thank you for all of us, please.
0: Yes, exactly. That is our Leafs reporter, Mark Masters. Before we go, Alex, it's such a deflating thing when you take a look on Waze and you just see red everywhere and you're like, oh, why red, why?
2: I love how at least like you have multiple ways to get, like ways to get there. Sometimes it'll give you can take this route. It's an extra 20 minutes, but you get to avoid the highways. Okay. Well, thank you. That's not very helpful.
0: Yeah. I will tell you right now, if I'm not in a rush, and if you give me, Matt, you got two routes. One is going to take you 30. One's going to give you 45. But the 45 minutes, you're just going to be moseying around at a consistent 60, 70, and there's no slowdowns. I will take that every time over the quote-unquote quicker route.
2: Yeah, I'm not a traffic guy. That's the worst side of me, so I can actually see. I can see that being the better of two options.
0: It always is. On the other side, there is some disrespect. Bills cornerback C.J. Gardner-Johnson was basically, it's been wildly disrespectful to the young receiver Chisholm, who caught the game-winning touchdown. We'll get that sound, and we got to do some fun baseball sound because there was a lot of that from this weekend. We'll get to you next.
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23: You broke his thumbs. 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Is that what you call it when somebody doesn't pay up?
3: We're going all in on the coverage. 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

0: Welcome back, everyone. This is Gameplay. I am your host, Matthew Cause. Today, it is the White Sox and the Guardians and boo Chicago. We'll get to the fun Chicago in a second. They're going with another opener. Anthony Kay's worked out of the bullpen. Two of the first three playoff games starts against Gavin Williams for Cleveland. And that concludes our coverage in terms of breaking down Cleveland and the White Sox. But we will still have fun. Everyone's favorite player right now from Saturday, Murakami's home run against Cleveland. Let's hear, Alex, the Japanese call, please.
1: Yeah. 対ホワイトソックスはウィップが 0.94 です。先ほどセンター前ヒットの村上宗隆、ライトへ大きいぞ、文句なし、先制のツーランだ、村上宗隆、ポストシーズン待望の第1号。
0: And that, of course, Cleveland loses 3-0 to Chicago.And the White Sox, they went with a bullpen game. They went with a bullpen game, and actually it worked for them on Saturday as the Guardians got just three hits on Saturday. But the biggest hit of the entire weekend, of course, was Sunday, where San Diego is leading 3-2 in the bottom of the ninth against Milwaukee. On the mound is Mason Miller. He led the National League with 38 saves. He has an ERA of 1.67. They brought him in the eighth. Three up, three down. But the ninth, he's in trouble. He walked three batters. And here is the game-winning hit for Jackson Chourio.
2: Line drive. Base hit up the middle. Yelich scores. Here comes Freely to the plate. The throw. Brewers win! Jackson Chourio gives the Brewers a 2-0 series lead.
0: I love this stat. Jackson is the second player in baseball history with a playoff walk-off hit with A, his team trailing, and B, the pitcher he's facing led in saves during the regular season. The last time we saw this was the famous Kirk Gibson home run off of Dennis Eckersley in 1988, and Chourio is the second youngest player to have a playoff walk-off hit since Edgar Renteria back in 97. A hell of a moment yesterday for the Milwaukee Brewers.
3: Yeah, look, sometimes baseball has too many stats, right? And you often finding, yes, like, who is pulling all this information? But when you notice that, especially in the playoffs, the postseason, I always say it, the postseason, I think my favorite postseason of all the sports is the MLB because of the elevation from regular to postseason. When you have stats like that, you see how things play out, especially Sunday night, all eyes on you. Like, it's pretty exciting to watch. So it was a fantastic finish there for Chourio.
0: Yeah, all sports, except for really football. Football's kind of the same. But the other three sports, there is an elevated play once you get in the playoffs, but I think baseball is the one where it is the most, just because every pitch means that much more. It'll get lost, because they don't play until tomorrow. But Atlanta beating the Dodgers 3-2 on Sunday, series is tied at one. If they don't win that game, we're talking about why was Chris Sale not playing? But they held him out till tomorrow. He gets an extra day of rest. They chase Blake Snell after 3 2/3. Snell had 5 walks, 90 pitches, and they get that win. Ohtani didn't do much, but for Atlanta, and they only scored 3 runs, but for Atlanta to hold the Dodgers to 2 with a guy named Ray Kerr starting, apologies to Ray Kerr, I know nothing about your work, but to hold off with Chris Sale, this puts them in a very interesting position tomorrow.
3: Well, especially you were saying Yamamoto on the other side, correct? So it's an unbelievable pitching matchup. And again, I'm going to go bigger picture, but you had a lot more high scoring games in the wild card and the DS so far. You've seen a lot of close games and it's just unbelievable to watch, especially when you get pitching matchups like that. Chris Sale, the veteran, Yamamoto, veteran in the sense that he's seen a lot of postseason so far. What a matchup. You have to tune your TVs into that one.
0: Tampa had the best record in baseball. But the Yankees are -130 today on FanDuel, and it's for a simple reason. It's Cam Schlittler. He is on the mound. This is a must-win game for New York. You lose this, now you got to win 3 in a row. And maybe you got to face Drew Rasmussen again, who had a no-hitter going into the eighth on Saturday. But Cam Schlittler took a shot at the crowd. said, I wouldn't, about Tampa's home crowd, said, I wouldn't say there's really too much of an away crowd here. I expect there to be a lot of Yankee fans. In some ways you are, to an extent, kind of playing at home. I feel like the guys are excited to have that atmosphere here. So not only is he's taking a shot at the, and it, by the way, he's not wrong. I mean, the Snowbirds, new, you know, you're going to get tons of New Yorkers there. It's always the case. You'd hope in the playoffs that you would have 80% your own fans. I expect it to be 50-50, but what a spot for Cam Schlittler, who was great in that win against Boston. ERA well under 3 and 3 starts against Tampa. If I had to pick who are the number one athlete who all eyes are on tonight, it would be Cam Schlittler.
3: Yeah, absolutely. You have a pretty, like you said earlier in the show, Monday Night Football, not the most exciting matchup in the world. Cam Schlittler's a guy who early on in his career has taken shots at other AL East opponents. He's said a lot about Toronto. Now you shift your conversation to Tampa. So he's a guy that can back it up. Cy Young type season. So that's going to be an exciting one to watch.
0: On the other side, or in the second hour of the show, Dave Naylor is going to join us. We'll get into the NFL story and absolutely everything involving the Buffalo Bills at 3:30. We got Matt's Monday Mood Meter. And on top of that, we'll play some sound from the morning show with AK and Carlo talking all things Maple Leafs. That is coming up next.
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5: A problem on the 401 heading eastbound. The express to Collector Transfer Dixie is closed for an ongoing crash cleanup as it is slow on the approach here. We also have a collision way down the road on the 401 East Collectors in McCowan that's blocking the right lane. How about another crash? Gardner eastbound approaching Jarvis blocking the right lane. And if you're taking the 400 northbound ramp to the east 401, a collision there that's blocking the right lane. Off the highway, Islington and the Queensway spotted a problem and the broken water main continues. Southbound Midland closed at Kingston Road. 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From the News Talk 1010 Traffic Center, I'm Dan Dealey.
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0: Good afternoon, everyone, and welcome to the second hour of the show. This is Gameplay. I am your host, Matthew Cause. Dave Naylor will join us at 3:30 to get in to the NFL. By the way, speaking of the NFL, safe play or Hail Mary, the choice is yours with First Up's Hail Mary Mondays. 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So pick the winner as well as a player from the winning team that you think will score a touchdown. 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Speaking of predictions, I was garbage with my picks. And like, you know, most of these years that I do my conference picks, I end up with a winning record. This year, woof, I started 0-6 on my favorite picks. Statistically, do you know how hard that is? Like, let's go over this, Alex. And we'll start from, you know, from the one, 14, 13, 12, for the one I had the 10th highest confidence, and we'll work our way up. Kansas City, Vegas. I took Vegas. Vegas was a 4.5-point home underdog. Kansas City, I took the Chiefs. I took the Chiefs 4.5-point favorite. They win by 30-27. The big story there, maybe the Tyquan Thornton injury. Kenneth Walker had 177 yards, but I lost that one by 1.5.
3: Yeah, and it's tough to watch. Like, and the Raiders are a pesky team. They're frisky. They're finding ways to at least stay in games, if not win them. And that was their first loss of the season. So that's a tough, tough bounce. And that's only 1-6. Maddie, what do you got?
0: Next up, the New York Giants pass rush has been horrible all year. Brian Burns out, Jameis Winston starting. Arizona was a 2.5-point favorite in New York. I took Arizona to win and cover. Not only did they lose by 12, and now they've lost 3 in a row by 42 combined points. Maybe we should not take it seriously when they beat the Chargers in week one, because the Chargers still don't have a win.
3: That was going to be my takeaway as someone who is a Chargers fan, and it's really tough to manage this season. Maddie, let's keep it that way. The Cardinals did feel like they were, okay, maybe the dark horse, not to win anything, but to sort of prove something. But Jameis Winston, he's quotable. He's a guy that's finding ways to beat that, to beat teams. I don't know how the Giants are staying together. It's almost like the Bears to some degree. They're going at it with their number 2 and 3 guys, but fantastic work there. Tough to see for you.
0: Think about this. Ben Johnson, the last 2 weeks, has more points and more yards per game with his third and second string quarterback, Case Keenum, against the Eagles, and then Tyson Bagent against the Jets in a game where they ran like 60 or whatever more plays. It was a crazy number. But Ben Johnson getting production with his number two and number three quarterback, pretty remarkable.
3: I must say, I think the stat before this year was, or before Caleb Williams went down, something along the lines of he's only worked with number one overall quarterbacks. Yeah. And, it, you know, is he a merchant in that respect? No, clearly not. He's finding ways. He's a dynamic play caller, dynamic offense he's running. And maybe the Bills just believe in each other. Maybe there's just something there in the air, right? You see the White Sox, we talked about them. They're a fun young group. It feels the same for the Bears, at least offensively. And they're finding ways to get it done. And Ben Johnson's just the head of the snake.
0: I took Minnesota as a 10.5 point home favorite against Miami. Miami loses, but they only lose by 5, 15, 10, 5 field goals. And by the way, if Hockenson doesn't kneel at the 1 yard line, then I get the win and the cover. Did Hockenson think about everyone who bet on Minnesota win and cover? What an ugly, ugly game in Miami. Would have had less than 140 yards if not for one Ollie Gordon 54-yard run.
3: 10.5 points, sometimes you look at that and you just think that is just too many points, right? I think that's the only thing, is that is a lot of points. That was one of the weirder things, right? Because it takes you down to the two-minute warning, so you get a stop anyway. Like, what's the difference of scoring another set of points and then Miami has to go the other way? You don't have to get into the logistics or the theories behind it, but it was a very strange move from Hockenson there.
0: My number two, and we've discussed it so we can move on, but I did take the Bills at home to win by 6.5 against the New England team that was beat up. A New England team that didn't have Christian Gonzalez, their best defensive player, Barmore, one of their better defensive linemen. They win that game 29-26. But my number one, Carolina out, their top two corners, including J.C. Horn. That guy is so good. I was like, I'm going to take the Lions. And I'm going to expect them to put up lots of yards, and they did. Jared Goff had 412 yards. Jahmyr Gibbs didn't do that much. But Carolina wins at home 32-26 as a 3.5-point underdog. My God, the Lions' defense is bad.
3: It's bad. You talked about it from the Panthers' perspective. Oh. They're missing corner. But, like, at the same time, Detroit just can't seem to stop the ball. And the conversation now, though, is interesting. You know, if you look from the Panthers' side, Bryce Young might be proving that he deserves that number one pick, right? The mm-hmm. C.J. Stroud conversation earlier in the career, which one was which. And now we're seeing there might be some fruits to the labor for Bryce Young.
0: Hey, he's been great. Carolina scored 121 points. That's the most of the first four games of the season in franchise history. Bryce Young completed his first 11 passes. It's a bit of everything. Also, it's Detroit's really bad, but also Bryce Young is looking like the guy we saw late in the year. We saw in that playoff loss. This is another thing of shame. Carolina puts up 32 points, a ton of yards, and they were out two of their top three receivers. Xavier Leggett and Jalen Coker did not play, and it didn't matter as Tet McMillan, 14 for 192. Chuba Hubbard also had 122 yards. You know what? We'll do Matt's Monday Mood Meter on the other side. I wanted to play this piece of sound because this sound is remarkable. Bills cornerback C.J. Gardner-Johnson. The game-winning touchdown was a crazy one-handed catch by Efton Chisholm III, a guy that no one has heard of until yesterday afternoon. He gets the winning touchdown, but listen to the Bills defensive back talking about that after.
1: A practice squad player made a hell of a play. That's all I'm going to tell you. You do it again, you probably won't make it again. Simple. We're not going to get into no bulletin board material. An elevated guy made a hell of a catch. You probably won't hear from him again, respectfully. And I say that with a lot of confidence because it's like, he didn't put his confidence in his best player. If that's what he threw it, he'd have threw it to Dobbs or somebody. But they won the game, whatever. They ain't do We got to play better.
0: I don't think that was very respectfully by, so when you rip a guy, then you say respectfully, and then you rip him again. I don't think it's respectfully, I don't think it means much.
3: Anytime someone says respectfully or with all due respect or no offense, but it's coming immediately. It's followed with the most disrespectful thing you could say. More importantly in that quote, what I find interesting is we're not going to get into any bulletin board material. But you already gave the bulletin board material. So either you don't understand the concept or, you know, the emotions got the best of him. And that quote is going to be posted somewhere in the New England locker room for a while.
0: Oh, yeah. That's the thing. They play again. It's not like you were playing the Tampa Bay Buccaneers. You're going to face them again. I like Mike Vrabel's quote talking about Gardner Johnson has been on four teams over the last 8 years. So, you know, Mike Vrabel was certainly feeling himself a little bit as well. Well, let's do at least one of the quotes from the morning show. Give me Karolnik and Carlo talking about the number one overall pick, Gavin McKenna.
2: Jim Hiller runs out the exact same lines and D pairs that he did on Saturday night, tomorrow night in Nashville. And if anything did change, I would be pretty surprised.
21: Yeah, no, I agree. And then there's a lot of people making Gavin McKenna comments. Oh, they should put him down. They should go let him play in the minors for a bit. He's not ready for NHL. It's like, people, relax. It's three games, man. Let the guy enjoy, or let the guy get his feet wet a little bit. And I think what people have to understand, when you got a guy like Gavin McKenna, in order for him to stand out and feel good about himself and start popping in some points, he needs the puck on his stick. This guy makes stuff happen when the puck is on a stick. When the puck is not on a stick, yeah, it's easy to criticize there and say, oh man, he doesn't look like he belongs, he's a young guy, stuff like that. He's in the stands talking to his family afterwards, and he's commenting about his game and how he didn't feel like himself out there because he was all nervous and stuff like that. Like, this guy's feeling it in this market, on this stage, at this level. Like, he's a young 18-year-old kid. Like, I get it. People want to see more. But you also have to understand that maybe to see more, you got to wait a little bit for it to happen. And maybe once he gets that first one, he had a chance to get it the other night again too. Maybe something starts to click and it just starts to come more routine for him, but just be a little patient and reserve your comments about what you think they should do with him. Because at the end of the day, this guy's an NHL player. He's going to be an NHL player. They're going to find the right fit for him. It's just going to take a little bit of time.
2: Yeah, I think you're spot on. I think there's just a lot of overreactions in the city. Everyone's very passionate about the Leafs. They want to see everything operating at 100% capacity at all points in time.
0: Now, maybe I'm in a bubble. I haven't seen much criticism of Gavin McKenna. Certainly not from any major writer, not from any, you know, established websites or things like that. I haven't even seen much on social media. Now, there's always going to be some, but that's social media. No matter what happens, there's always going to be something negative. You could type in fresh homemade chocolate chip cookies. Someone is going to have a negative take. It is out there. Now, I don't know what it's like in your circles, Alex. I haven't really seen any real stinging criticism of Gavin McKenna.
3: No, not at all. And I think it goes back to the conversation you and I had to start the show. There hasn't really been too much criticism. Even you were saying, like, they have to give me a true reason for me to feel negative about the team so far. And we talked about, or I think a big sentiment has been Easton Cowan has been someone who's benefited the most from McKenna because the eyes have been taken away from Cowan. I almost feel the same now early on about Gavin McKenna in regards to Kirill Marchenko. He's a guy who's come in, and for the first week, very dynamic winger, and a guy that's going to take a lot of headlines because it's a big conversation. And McKenna, in some small respect, can fly just that one inch under the radar compared to when he was drafted and since he has sort of made his trip and journey to the NHL. I do think it's starting to sort of, it'll start to bubble if we see similar signs. But even a guy like Darren Radish, if he starts to have a bad start to the year, and it hasn't been pretty early, he's a guy that could take the headlines. We know what big top-pairing D-men who get paid a lot of money, what they can go through in this market when they struggle. So there's a lot of other guys that could take the spotlight away almost.
0: Yeah, oh God, yeah, 100%. Now, I mean, here's what the odds are. The odds are McKenna's going to start scoring. The average for a number one overall pick in the NHL, I looked it up, 62 points in a rookie season, around 72 in year two, and get by year four is when you are a point per game player. That's usually what happens. Not always. There are busts. There are guys that don't work out. There are guys are, you know, the team screws up. But that's usually what happens. And I still feel, exactly. Three games. There's zero concern for me when it comes to the Maple Leafs number one overall pick. All right. On the other side, we will play we'll do a little role play. It's Matt's Monday Mood Meter. Producer Alex throws out players, teams, coaches, and I will tell you how they are feeling on this Monday afternoon. That is coming up next.
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4: This crash in the Gardner continues. Eastbound approaching Jarvis, the right lane is blocked around the downtown core. A little busy on the Gardner Expressway. Also more than a little busy on the 401. We look eastbound. The Express to Collector Transfer, Dixie closed. Ongoing crash cleanup. And the way down the road, East Collectors, McCowan collision, right lane blocked. Still a crash on the 400 northbound ramp to the east. 401 blocking the right lane. And that broken water main, southbound Midland Avenue, closed at Kingston Road. 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From the News Talk 1010 Traffic Center, I'm Dan Dealey.
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18: Sounds like somebody's got a case of the
0: Mondays. Welcome back, everyone. We do this every Monday here on Gameplay. It is Matt's Monday Mood Meter. My producer, Alex, we'll throw out players, teams, commissioners, who knows, and I will tell you how they are feeling at 3:21 p.m. Eastern Standard Time on October 5th. Alex, what do you got first?
3: Brought up his name a couple of times. Let's start in Toronto with the Maple Leafs. Kirill Marchenko on this Monday afternoon. He scored his first goal as a Leaf over the weekend. The team is 1-2. Hopefully things have calmed down a little in his world since joining the team a week ago. That first line seems to be finding a groove. How are you feeling if you're Kirill Marchenko this Monday?
0: You're waiting to exhale. You know, you get traded, as you said, last second, dealing with work visas, getting to the country, meeting the new players, your new teammates, having the pressure of being on that first line, of playing with Austin Matthews, and like finally having like one practice and having an optional practice yesterday. You got to find where you're going to live, where you're going to rent, who's in charge of that. So I think for him, he's still waiting to exhale. But that is coming soon, as, you know, now three games, day off, a couple days off, not playing until tomorrow against Nashville. A game you can listen to right here on TSN 1050. So waiting to exhale.
3: Great promotional work there. As we move on to Dylan Larkin. A rough offseason for him, much to his own doing, essentially. Booed at home not too long ago. But now you almost have a running mate in Simone Edvinson who reportedly would prefer a trade out of Detroit rather than an extension. So you may, I don't even want to put words in your mouth, Dylan. How are you feeling if you're Dylan Larkin today?
0: You're going, hey, look at that guy over there, huh? What a jerk. You know, also, if I'm Dylan Larkin, I am showing up maybe in a Connor Hellebuck jersey. And someone asks, why are you wearing a Connor Hellebuck jersey? Oh, you mean the guy that didn't show up to be with his team? At least I showed up. I would be, so how am I feeling? I'm deflecting. I'm deflecting to other teammates and other players so everyone gets off my ass.
3: We'll switch over to the NFL, and we discussed his name a couple times, but I'm curious how you're feeling if you're Drake May today. Talked about the difficult start to the season for him. The three touchdowns were two more than he's combined for in New England's losing two of the first three games to open the season and overcoming early turnover luck in the first half against the Bills. How are you feeling after that win if you're Drake May?
0: Gaining confidence is what I'm feeling. Like just not good in the playoffs last year, lousy for the first 3 weeks of the season. Not even one of the reasons when the team won. You're like, hey, that's because of Drake May. Finally, you know, you're starting to gain confidence is kind of how he's feeling. Also, he was the number one reason why they won. He also led New England in rushing yards as well. So you know how he felt? He felt helpful. Oh, good. I was able to help my team win.
3: It's good to feel helpful these days.
0: Yes.
3: Munetaka Murakami. If you are basically your first season, then your first career postseason homer to start game one against Cleveland, we brought that up earlier, had a ton of fun this year. Most of that has come in the locker room after multiple wins and multiple beverages of sorts. Seems to instill a spark in this White Sox group that has a lot of excitement, a young group. How are you feeling if you're him this Monday?
0: Hydrated. Because, you know, you get the home run, maybe you celebrated, you know, with some teammates without the cameras being there. And what do you got to do afterwards, especially when you're young? That's one thing when you're young. A lot easier, to go to work the next day after having a bunch of drinks the night before. The bounce back much easier than when you get older. But how he's feeling, hydrated is how he's feeling.
3: Absolutely. We'll switch to a coach this time. Jim Harbaugh. You backed Mike McDaniel as your OC in the offseason. You continue to back him after the loss to the Seahawks. You're 0-4 to start your season. I know he hasn't had a start to any season Jim Harbaugh has in 20 plus years coaching. It's felt like he hasn't really been able to find a groove with his team this year. I don't know if hot seat is a name that's been thrown around, but how are you feeling if you're Jim Harbaugh today?
0: Yeah, like he was great right away with the 49ers. He was great right away in Stanford, in Michigan, in with the Chargers. How is he feeling today? He is feeling curious. And what he's curious about is he's taking a look at what was the ruling against me by the NCAA? When am I allowed to coach again in college? I'm curious. When can I leave the pros? That's how Jim Harbaugh is feeling right now. Sloppy team again. Another sloppy loss against Seattle. First play, Herbert throws an interception.
3: Oh, brutal all around. I got one more for you. No, it's okay. This happens. We'll go back to the NHL to wrap up, and you were Sidney Crosby on this Monday. We talked about it with Mark Masters, but your quote-unquote biggest rival has decided to retire at the end of the year. Haven't really shown any signs of slowing down. He will be a UFA this year. I can't imagine he makes it to the end of the year without a deal, if not at least to the beginning of next season. Wonder if it's $8.7 million if we get to that point. How are you feeling on this Monday, noting that you're near the end of the career, but you still probably have some more gas in the tank?
0: All right, I'm afraid to ask you this question because if it was Owen, I would know what the answer is. The answer is no. Have you seen the movie There Will Be Blood, which the final line by Daniel Day-Lewis is featured every day on this show in the opening thought? Have you seen There Will Be Blood?
3: It has been a while. I don't know if I could reference the quote, but I have seen the movie.
0: Okay. Well, you know how Daniel Day-Lewis, I won't give away any spoilers, the bowling scene at the end when he says, I'm finished. That kind of feels like Crosby. He's like, I'm the last one standing. Ovi, you're now done. I'm the only one from that draft class still plying my trade at professional iced hockey. So that's how he's feeling. He's feeling like Daniel Plainview. He is going to be the last one standing on the ice.
3: And that's all we have for Monday Mood Meter.
0: And that's a good Monday Mood Meter. On the other side, we'll talk to Dave Naylor. I wonder how the Bills are feeling. I wonder how Josh Allen is feeling after that brutal interception and the loss to the Patriots. Dave Naylor joins us next.
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4: Well, this crash on the Gardner continues eastbound approaching Jarvis. The right lane is blocked around the downtown core. A little busy on the Gardner Expressway. Also more than a little busy on the 401. We look eastbound. The Express to Collector Transfer. Dixie closed. Ongoing crash cleanup. And the way down the road, East Collectors, McCowan collision. Right lane blocked. Still a crash on the 400 northbound ramp to the east. 401 blocking the right lane. And that broken water main southbound Midland Avenue closed at Kingston Road. 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From the News Talk 1010 Traffic Center, I'm Dan Dealey.
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0: Welcome back, everyone. This is Gameplay. I'm your host, Matthew Cause. Joining us now, it's been a little while. I always love it. Dave Naylor joins us. NFL analyst, insider, CFL analyst, you know, just football guy. You want someone to talk football with, you get Dave Naylor on, and he's joining us now. Good afternoon, Mr. Naylor. Thanks for being on the show.
30: Good day, Matthew. Yeah, it has been a while. Good to join you.
0: Yeah. Let's start here. The Buffalo Bills playing a wounded and emotionally possibly fragile Patriots team without Christian Gonzalez, without one of their best defensive linemen. They lose. Bad Josh Allen interception. I looked at that game as such a wasted opportunity for Buffalo against a hurting division rival. What was your biggest takeaway from the Patriots 29-26 win?
30: You know, I don't know if it's the worst I've seen the Bills play in the 5 years that I've been covering them, but it might be the most kind of deflating because there was lots that was wrong with this game. From, you know, Joe Brady, I don't know if he's going to keep this thing up, but choosing to take the opening kickoff, okay? All of the analytics say you defer and you take the first possession after halftime and you try to get the double dip before halftime. If you're going to do that, okay? If you're going to do that because you think you have the greatest offense in the, on the planet and you just want to send a message and get up 7-0, you can't go 3-and-out. That was the first problem, okay? Well, I mean, you could see Drake May's confidence just kind of grow. You know, they ran the ball a fair amount. He threw it efficiently. Drake May used his legs 8 times for 54 yards. And the Bills, I believe they'd had 1 3-and-out in their first 3 games. They had 4 of them yesterday afternoon. And they were just constantly behind schedule. I mean, James Cook was, they were not getting yardage on first down. They abandoned the run early. Josh Allen wasn't seeing it. I mean, Dalton Kincaid had the quietest day of his career.
0: Yes.
30: 1 catch for 6 yards. And, like, why? And it was like Josh Allen wasn't looking for him all day. DJ Moore goes out. The secondary gets picked apart. They're playing 2 young corners yesterday. You know, neither of whom have played a full season in the NFL. I mean, one was a first-round pick last year, Max Hairston, but he only played a handful of games because of injury last year. And Davison Igbinosin, who was a second year. They were missing Christian Benford, their number one corner. But again, like you mentioned, New England was missing guys. And then you cap it all off with Josh Allen deciding it's 2019 or something, and he's going to revert into the former version of himself who used to, you know, go big play hunting at the worst of times. And, I mean, that was just a ball he should never throw. It's 2nd and 6. They've got all 3 timeouts. They're 30 yards out of field goal range. I mean, it was almost like Josh Allen was so frustrated from the afternoon that he didn't believe that they could string together a number of short or medium range passes to get to 30 yards. So he decided to chuck it all up in one. And of course he threw into double coverage. And even if you're throwing it into double coverage, the receiver he threw it to is Josh Palmer, who's not really a contested catch specialist. So yeah, it was bad all around.
0: It really was, and it's kind of 2 weeks in a row now of sloppiness. 5 turnovers against the Chargers that can get forgotten because they win the game, and then 2 more turnovers, including that Allen interception, reminded me of first or second year Josh Allen. You know, not the guy who is, I think, on FanDuel still the favorite to win the MVP. But that's 2 weeks in a row with a lot of sloppy stuff for Buffalo.
30: Well, it is, and it's kind of interesting to look at this because when the schedule first came out and everybody said, holy smokes, you know, at Houston, home to Detroit, home to the Chargers, home to the Patriots, at Rams. That looked like a murderer's row first 5 games. And I think people would have said at that time, you know what? Come out of that 3-2, you'll take it. Because their schedule softens for about the next 5 or 6 weeks after that. What's different is that Houston, who everybody thought was going to be a power in the AFC, is 0-4. And the Chargers, who everybody thought were going to be a power in the AFC, are 0-4. So you've got 2 of your 3 wins off of teams that can't beat anybody. And then you've got, you know, Detroit, who's, you know, kind of looked, blah this year. Last night being another kind of addition to that. They made a charge late. And then you've got a humiliating loss to New England. So, you know, they're getting ready to face the Rams this week. I think they know what they're going to face out there. It's certainly conceivable they're not going to win that game. So they may wind up at 3-2. Just not the kind of 3-2 that people kind of imagined. And I would say overall, this has been sort of a softer stretch of the schedule than it looked like when it came out. And of course, the week after the Rams, they're staying at West and they've got Las Vegas, which you would have said was a layup at the start of the season, but now you don't. So, you know, a lot's changing. But I think the real concern for the Bills is that the offense just has not looked in sync

0: now he's thrown an interception in every game. He's had two yesterday and had two the week before. It's funny. Our perception of the Rams has changed.
1: Yeah, and of course, they're missing some guys on defense too, right?
0: Yeah.
1: Miles Garrett injury, of course. Puka Nacua was back yesterday, but he's missed some time. Aaron Donald's missed time. But, follow the history of, teams that have been crowned super teams in the offseason, right? It's definitely not the Super Bowl champion. But, I think this is a team where, this is a game where I think the Bills are going to have to score. I mean, the way their defense is playing right now, and that's the challenge right now, is their defense doesn't look like it can stop anybody. At the time of possession, like that, it was a perfect game for New England, right? Because it's what you want to do going on the road. Control the time of possession, limit the number of times the Bills get the ball. Hope you win the turnover battle, which, was kind of a saw-off, although one of those interceptions that May threw was one of those ones that shouldn't be on the quarterback's record. It was caught. A receiver went to the ground. It pops up and it turns into an interception. But the Rams are definitely, the Rams are going to be able to score. So, there's a lot of pressure on Joe Brady, who's of course the head coach now and the offensive coordinator. And one of the things I think, when you watch the first couple of weeks, and Josh Allen seemed a little freer to do some things that maybe he was under Sean McDermott. That's the yin. The yang is, he may be a little freer to make mistakes as well. And as you remember, early in his career, as you suggested, Josh was a turnover machine. He really became much, much, much better at that. In fact, in his 2024 MVP season, he basically set a standard for ball security for quarterbacks in the history of the National Football League. And then you look at this year, interceptions, fumbles, there's some regression on certainly that aspect of his game. And again, those are things that, really haven't killed them in these two games, but they've turned the ball over seven times the last 2 weeks. They've got a win and a narrow loss, but, you start playing better teams, you can't be turning the ball over like that.
0: One of the weirdest storylines of this season, we're joined by our TSN football insider, Dave Naylor, is the Houston Texans. And we're all wondering, where did your defense go? And let me throw out a thought exercise for you, Dave. And you can push back and go, Kaz, dumb question. Let's move on. How different would the Texans, three of their four losses have been by one score. I wonder how different Houston's season, and I wonder how different Buffalo's season would be today if Kamari Lassiter had held on to that Josh Allen pass in the end zone. Would have been an interception, and Houston would have won, Buffalo would have lost, and now the Texans are, after losing again, after losing the Cowboys, are 0-4.
1: Yeah, it's a great question. I mean, and that was as easy an interception as you'll see, and Kamari Lassiter is one of the best corners in the NFL, and he dropped it. And you're right. I mean, the thing is that, there's so much that rides on winning and losing, that the whole narrative of a game switches when you win or you lose, right? All the things you did well. Like Keon Coleman had a career game yesterday. Nobody's talking about that, right?
0: Nope.
1: And yet, if the Patriots don't drive back for that game-winning score, then Keon Coleman scored the game-winning touchdown. And he caught the pass piece that set up the game-winning touchdown, right? Those are the narratives. And the questions and the buzz around the team follow those narratives. So, as much as players will tell you they don't hear what goes on outside the locker room, we know they do. But I think it's a great point. And, I think it's worth, kind of recalling when you look at a team's record and, how close kind of they are to, from wins being losses or losses being wins. And that's where, you look at the Bills, they're two plays away from being 1-3, right? Like that Chargers game came down to the wire. The Kamari Lassiter play, he makes that, 98 times out of 100. And I do think that's, you're right. And the Texans are a great example of a team that's just kind of losing by just enough every week. But, that was quite a moment. Of course, he hit Josh Palmer for the winning touchdown on the next score. But, James Cook had a play yesterday on their final drive where he kind of found a seam and somebody made a shoestring tackle. And there was nobody beyond him. Well, if James Cook turns that into a 73-yard touchdown run, what are we talking about today? Right. What I mean? But, to Joe Brady's credit, he's talked after every win, he talked about smoke alarms, things that need to be cleaned up, things that need to be improved. He wasn't the coach who was talking about, how good his team was and all that kind of thing. He was talking about all the flaws they had. And of course, the media and the fans pay a lot more attention to the flaws when you lose than when you win.

0: Yeah, it's funny how that works. Speaking of losing, last question for you, Dave. Who ends up with a better record, the Miami Dolphins or the Ottawa Redblacks? Who gets more wins?
1: Well, see, I got it. Can I go off the grid here a little bit, Vanya?
0: All right.
1: Because I have a bit of an analogy here between a CFL team, a winless CFL team, and a winless NFL team. And it's not the Dolphins, okay? Mm-hmm. But you'll understand why in a second here, okay? So the Redblacks got gifted a start to the schedule from the CFL. I don't know if intentionally or coincidence, but it turned out this way. Their first two games were against the only two teams other than themselves that missed the playoffs last year. They opened home to Edmonton and home to Toronto. And when the schedule came out, it's like, okay, Ottawa's been down for a while. The CFL served one up for the Redblacks to get off to a win somewhere in there. And when they went 0-2, everybody went, uh-oh, if we can't beat those teams at home, who do we beat? Okay, let's go to the Los Angeles Chargers, who opened the season at home to the Cardinals and the Raiders. And they went 0-2. And when that happened, everybody said, uh-oh, if we can't beat those teams at home, who are we going to beat? So that's my Chargers Red Blacks analogy. So I kind of went, took your question and took it to another place. But back to the Dolphins. Here's the thing. Here's one difference between the CFL and the NFL. And I'm going to, it's a bit of a cop out on your question. In the CFL, particularly the first third of the season, I see every game. I see every snap. Like, there isn't a moment of a CFL game. And this is when you have a league that only plays four games a week. You could actually do that. In the NFL, here we are at the end of week number four. I haven't seen the Miami Dolphins play because, well, they haven't been top of my list to see. And I'm going off just kind of what they've done and what I know of what they've done. So I'm going to say the Miami Dolphins will win more games than the Ottawa Redblacks will. The Redblacks have sort of come through what I thought were a couple of their best opportunities to win games. And now 0-18 is certainly a realistic possibility. So I'm going to say Miami just because I can see how challenged Ottawa has been, and I haven't actually watched the Dolphins play yet this year.
0: The only thing you need to know about the Dolphins is the amount of money and the amount of dead money they have is so much higher than everyone else in the league. I think it'll be a tight race between the Dolphins and the Redblacks.
1: Well, and their best offensive player, Devon Achane, is gone for the year. He's one of those running backs who catches eight passes a game as well. So it doesn't just hurt your run game. It hurts your pass game. He's an every down back. Yeah, there you go.
0: We got to go, Dave. I had four McLeod Bethel Thompson follow-up questions. We'll have to save that for another time. Always a pleasure. Thanks for doing the show today, sir.
1: We may be able to do that next year when he's Ottawa's starting quarterback. There you go.
0: We'll find out. Or maybe it'll be Tua. Thank you, sir.
1: Thanks, Matty. Bye.
0: That is Dave Naylor. We got to take a break. Sound of the day coming up next.
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3: Might want to avoid Jarvis trying to access the Gardner because it's partially blocked right now going westbound for a collision. We also have two problems on the 401, and it's the latest one, East Express at Kennedy, stall block in the right lane, and then up ahead in the collectors near McCowan, a collision right lane block. At last check, still a collision on the 400 northbound ramp to the East 401 block in the right lane. And this broken water main issue continues southbound Midland Avenue, closed to Kingston Road. The speed limit is slowing to 30 kilometers per hour on local roads in Toronto. Visit toronto.ca/local speed to learn more. From the Newstalk 1010 Traffic Center, I'm Dan Dealey.
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0: Welcome back, everybody. For Sound of the Day, we go to Sunday, Milwaukee, the Padres. The Brewers are about to lose 3-2 until one of the most traumatic game-inning moments, because it was against Mason Miller, one of the top closers in all of baseball. Here is the Jackson Chourio walk-off single.
22: Line drive, base hit up the middle. Yelich scores. Here comes Freeland to the plate. The throw. Brewers win. Jackson Chourio gives the Brewers a 2-0 series lead.
0: Incredible. And tonight, Cam Schlittler, it is a must-win game for the Yankees against Tampa. 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The Union is not happy with Gary Bettman. Luke Wilson at 5 o'clock with Al's brother. That is coming up in just mere moments. I'm Matthew Cause. 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
3: Might want to avoid Jarvis trying to access the Gardner because it's partially blocked right now going westbound for a collision. We also have two problems on the 401, and it's the latest one, East Express at Kennedy, stall blocking the right lane, and then up ahead in the collectors near McCowan, a collision right lane block. At last check, still a collision on the 400 northbound ramp to the East 401 block in the right lane. And this broken water main issue continues southbound Midland Avenue, closed to Kingston Road. The speed limit is slowing to 30 kilometers per hour on local roads in Toronto. Visit toronto.ca/local speed to learn more. From the Newstalk 1010 Traffic Center, I'm Dan Dealey.
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1: Going on today?
0: What's going on?
2: Hazy, a little disappointed you didn't come to the barbecue yesterday. It was a great time. And then we went to Boston Pizza Noodles. I was playing golf with this guy's buddies, and I know I told you before how he friend steals. He stole my buddies from me, and now they're his buddies. So I told one of the guys on the 13th hole or 12th hole, I said, text Hayes that me and Tux are coming over for a barbecue for burgers and dogs and see if he wants to come just to get his reaction. And no response. He just ghosts us. And then I told the guy again, I'm like, now tell him we're going to Boston Pizza and we're going to spend the evening night watching football if he has any interest. And the guy, John, told me, he goes, the guy's not responding. I don't think he's buying into this garbage, like, at all.
0: Why would I?
2: I don't know.
0: You guys are 50-year-old men. And I did respond. I said, I'm at the rink all day. I was on the ice for like 4 hours yesterday. And I said, go have a great time. I'm like, what do you want me to do? Give you more, like, hey, you guys having fun? Like, you want me to check in on you guys? And, I could tell something was going on because I'm like, I'm not buying this. Who has a, like a, like a out of nowhere barbecue?
2: Not the three of us.
0: Yeah.
2: Not
0: no
2: the
0: chance.
2: Three. No,
0: I know. Three of you guys.
2: I'll tell you one thing. Your boy Tux is so, he could like have a golf game arranged with Wayne Gretzky and he'll ride in his own cart.
0: Yes.
2: Like I was at a match with him yesterday. Really? He was my partner. I won a World Juniors with that guy. I played 2 years in the NHL with that guy. He pulls up to the putting green beside the first tee and with his own cart. And I'm like, he's probably just going to throw on with, that guy will never not take his own golf cart.
0: Always solo cart guy owns it. Usually has to be number 16 too. Likes a number 16 cart. They usually treat him very well.
1: Come on, he asked for it?
0: No, it's just kind of understood. Like if it's 16, it generally has his bag on it and he is roaming around the property solo.
2: I love it.
0: Yeah, it's a beautiful thing. And, it's too bad I missed out on that barbecue. We'll set that up at some point in advance.
2: Another time.
0: Right? You gotta give me more of a heads up. You know, I'm not a spontaneous guy.
2: For sure.
0: I'm not much of a spontaneous
2: guy. By the
0: way,
2: what are you doing on the ice for 4 hours at a time? Isn't a kid's practice like 45 minutes?
0: No, I'm an on-ice helper, which is very different. Like that means it's understood. Pucks go over here. You kind of pick up the pucks.
2: You got to wear the bucket?
0: Yeah. Helmets are mandatory. That's a Hockey Canada thing. Like, you got to have a helmet on. But I was on with both my kids yesterday. And we were on, one was on for an hour, the other one was on for an hour and a half. There was a little
2: What did your toes feel like after?
0: I was dying by the end. Dying. And you can't complain because you're not doing anything. You know, you're not skating or, like, working out or building up any type of sweat, but my feet by the end of it were a disaster. And all I wanted to do is come home and just lay on the couch and watch football all afternoon and all night. Sure enough, we got the spontaneous invite over to a friend's. So I had to go over there and put a smile on. Oh, that was a rough one.
1: Well, at least was there football on at your friend's or not?
0: It was more of a street kind of hanging out party type of thing, kids buzzing around. It wasn't crazy, and I wasn't there forever, but it was kind of like, really? I guess we could do that. You know, one of those routines. But anyway, it's all good. Good to see you guys. We got a lot going on today, a lot in the hockey world, right? Alex Ovechkin, I guess, told the boys, walked into the dressing room this morning and said, this is it. I don't think anyone's surprised. I mean, what is he, 40 years old now? Like, Ovi, he was not going to play much longer. But this is it for Alex Ovechkin. So what kind of send-off will he get?
2: Well, you've seen guys around the league, and we've talked about it, how I'm not, like, the biggest fan of the old every building, the stand-up. And now the question is, guys, is every organization, do they feel somewhat obligated for, like, the gift? Like, I don't know.
1: Yeah.
2: Like, do you remember the gift tour that, like, Mariano Rivera went on, like every team in the league and the Oakland A's got him a bottle of Wolf Blast or something. Everyone was chirping their gift. But our team's going to be obligated, his final stop in the building, to say, I don't know. And then there's everything involved with it, how the teams are going to react to his last. It's going to be a fascinating kind of goodbye tour, how each team is going to react.
1: I think he should get, on special occasions, I'll give you an example. The last time he played Sid, the last time, you know, he's in maybe L.A. or something like that, I think he should get a little bit of love. This guy's been a great ambassador for the NHL for many years. And, you know, a likable guy. Remember early on he was doing commercials and stuff like that for the league, him and Sid? I think he should be something like that.
0: Oh, he's going to get it. Like, if Anze Kopitar got it,
2: yes.
0: He's a great player, but it's not even in the same stratosphere in terms of importance, right, and significance as Ovechkin. Ovi's getting it. I mean, Ovi, every last time he's in town, Toronto, Montreal, through Western Canada, it's going to be significant. Obviously, the last time he's in Pittsburgh or any of the divisional rivals is going to be significant.
2: That's a great point, Hayes. So like, Kopitar's goodbye tour was fairly significant.
0: Yeah, it was.
2: I had no disrespect to him. Yeah. It was actually more than I thought that it was going to be. So Ovi's is going to be that on
0: 100%.
2: And
0: it's going to be on the other team's players to give them the salute at the end of the game and all that kind of stuff. And we'll see if they do ceremonies and stuff. I don't know if it's going to get to that extreme. You know, there aren't ceremonial puck drops every night. That doesn't generally happen. So I'm not sure how they're going to handle him down the stretch, but I don't even know if there is an All-Star game this year. It's been so out of whack.
2: Long Island.
0: Yeah, okay. So I would think he would be there for that, and that would be a big celebration. You know, like mandatory Ovi's there. He's kind of the face of it all. And it's going to be a celebration of a guy's career that is unprecedented. I mean, the way he has dominated, the way he has scored goals, he scored more goals than anybody in history. And I was trying to define him this morning, and I think, is it crazy to say he's the greatest power forward of all time? Like, do you define him that way, as a power forward? Because I think if you do, he is. Like, he has to be. He scored 900-plus goals. He throws a million hits. I know he doesn't fight necessarily, but when he has beaten people up. He pumped Svechnikov about 10 years ago, or whatever it was. I think that's a reasonable definition, like the greatest power forward of all time. Alex Ovechkin.
2: Well, yeah, I mean, you can attach power forward to goal scorer. He's obviously the greatest goal scorer of all time, and you just might as well attach the power forward because he had a very unique style. Like, he would just run around and try to crush guys, and he also could wander around out there with the best of them, take long shifts, but he played intense and he always finished his checks and scored goals. I think that's the definition of a power forward.
0: Right, exactly.
2: So you would have to attach his name to, it's obviously greatest goal scorer of all time / power forward.
1: I think what we are missing and what we, I think, are hesitating on is just the fighting part. But he didn't fight much because he was a goal scorer. But I think when I think of power forwards, I think of Jerome McGinley, I think of Brendan Shanahan, guys like that. But he, you know, he falls into a different category just because he scored a million goals. That's what the way I look at it.
0: Yeah, exactly. He's better than those guys. Like, that's the point.
1: Yeah.
0: But sure, you know, we all love Iggy and Rick Tocchet and all those guys, Gary Roberts. Like, those are your conventional power forwards. And yes, he doesn't have 40 fights in his career, but I would guess he has more hits than all those guys. Like, I'd be very curious, and I don't know the stat, like, where he lands all time in hits. And I don't know how long they've been registering that, but I remember when he came into the league, he would have nights where it was like 13 shots, 11 hits, 2 goals,
2: oh,
0: and an assist.
2: Insanity.
0: And
2: but
0: it was
2: weird,
0: just
2: Brian.
0: Absurd what
2: it
0: he
2: is.
0: Was doing.
2: It's almost like insulting when you describe Ovi, because Ovi's up there with Mario and Wayne and Sid, and it's like, when you attach power forward to it, it almost like takes away from the grade eight. You know what I mean?
0: Exactly.
2: Well, not like, you know, in a weird kind of way. It's like, that's Ovi, man. That's not a power forward. But in actuality, what he did on the ice, that's the way he played.
0: And Doogie just looked it up. He's third all time. Again, I don't know how deep it goes, but I think to add to that point, that's why I thought of it this morning. Because I think you're right. I don't know if we ever call Gordie Howe a power forward, but he's the definition of a power forward. Tough as nails, hit every, and it's generally a winger, right? Like Lindros was a one-off. Lindros played center, but he was a power forward. But Cam Neely and Aginla and Shanahan and a lot of those guys, Wendell, like they were wingers. And I don't think of Gordie Howe as a power forward, but of course he was. And he fought and he beat people up.
1: Yeah.
0: So if Gordie is, then I would think Ovechkin is. And, you know, we're asking the question online, something to chew on brought to you by Boston Pizza, Canada's favorite sports bar, and oh, and our buddy's favorite sports bar as well. You guys
2: love
0: Boston Pizza.
2: Me and Johnny Canales and Darcy Tucker love
0: BP. Love Boston Pizza. 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Where does he rank all time? Top 5, 6 to 10, 11 to 20, or 20 plus? Like, where would Ovi rank for you guys all time?
2: I think a guy that did the most difficult thing, which is score goals, and he's the best, like, he is number one. It's gotta be top 10, if not top 5. But the thing is, with the top 5, who are you punting out of it? Who is the top 5 anyway? It's Wayne Gretzky, Mario Lemieux, Gordie Howe, Bobby Orr.
0: I think Sid. That's my 5.
1: Sid.
0: Yeah. That's my 5.
2: So is Ovi gonna knock out Gordie Howe, which everyone has a difficult time with just because of his name alone, Mr. Hockey, and the eras are so much different, but I don't know. Who are you going to knock out?
0: I don't think he's top 5 for me, but that's why.
2: For what reason?
0: But because of what you just said, because the greatness of the other guys. It's not a shot at Ovi. It's like the LeBron stuff. I think MJ's better. It's not an insult. It's like you're number 2 all time.
1: Right.
0: I just don't think he's better than any of the 5 guys we just named. Gordie Howe, possibly. He's not better than Sid. Sid was a better player and has had a better career, without question. I don't think there's any debate. I know he scored more goals. Sid's got more cups, more gold medals. He's a better, I think, leader. He's a more dominant player in the biggest moments. So he's not ahead of Sid. He's obviously not ahead of Gretzky and Lemieux. And Bobby Orr, I don't think so either. So I think he's somewhere between 6 and 10.
2: That's
0: the
2: curious thing. It's a really curious thing about the past. Like, who is willing to say, like, what historian, what quizmaster is going to be able to say, yes, Alex Ovechkin was better than Gordie Howe? Like,
0: it's very tough to do.
2: Even Bobby Orr, because it's like people, when they do these lists, it's like Bobby Orr's up there and no one else can touch them. It's like, what about when Cale Makar's all said and done? Or like, are you going to be able to say Cale Makar, or is it just Bobby Orr and there's nothing else? So it's fascinating. Like, who the hell knows if, I never watched Gordie Howe play hockey.
0: I'm right there with you. I understand that. And Bobby Orr, the same thing. He retired when he was like 27, 28 years old. He didn't have a long career. But you look at his seasons, you're like, oh my God, look at what this guy was doing back then.
2: Insane.
0: Insane. But, insane.
1: But don't, I agree with you. Oh, at some point, aren't we in the future, maybe 20 years from now, 15 years from now, is somebody going to be able to knock these guys off the Mount Rushmore? And respectfully. Because again, it's era adjusted. But how do you go, well, Bobby Orr can never come off. But is that just a fact? Is it Bobby Orr can never come off, or, you know, Sid can never come off? What if McDavid, you know, goes off and continues to go off? Like, what are these players are going to have to knock a Mount Rushmore off at some point, don't you think?
0: 100%.
2: You know, an example, guys, is like Nick Lidstrom. Like, there's people out there, and I played against the guy my whole career. Pretty special player. And there's people think, like, he might not have had the flash and the dash that Nick Lidstrom was, like, one of the best defensemen that ever played. And I can't argue with them. It's just like nobody wants to say it. It's like, oh, you can't say that. What are you talking about? But he was just that good.
0: A lot of it, I think it's good for the sport when the greats can be caught too. Like, I don't think it's a good thing for hockey that you just, no, you can't touch those guys. That's not good for the conversation and for, you know, the ambition of the game and where it's going to go, because I don't think any other sport holds on to that. Maybe Jordan. Like, maybe no one will ever knock off Jordan, but there are people that believe LeBron's better than him. I think, you know, I don't think there's a clear GOAT in baseball. Babe Ruth, I think a lot of people would argue Willie Mays was better, or Barry Bonds in his prime, or maybe Ohtani.
2: We pick and choose who's going to knock off who. And some, we get a little bit excited. For instance, Brian Hayes, when Patrick Mahomes won his, what, second or third Super Bowl, you were like, man, if he gets one more, they're going to talk about this guy being the GOAT. And the real GOAT's got seven Super Bowl rings. And after the guy, does he have three, Mahomes?
0: He's got threes, 3-2 in the Super
2: Bowl. After his third, you were like, one more, and this guy's going to be like, they're going to be talking. So you're quick to jump on that one and say, that guy's the GOAT.
0: Okay.
2: But then you're like, there's no way Ovi could ever be Gordie Howe.
0: You're not wrong. And it is, like, listen, I still think Brady's the man, and Brady just retired. Brady didn't play in the 60s or the 50s, but I just, like, Wayne Gretzky, I think we can all agree, Gretzky is in the top four, right? Like, no one's debating that.
2: Dude, Gretzky's one.
0: I totally agree with you.
2: Yeah.
0: Is Lemieux or Sid or Ovechkin better than Lemieux?
2: No.
0: Okay.
2: No, like not even close.
0: So then we're talking about Orr and Howe, who played in the original six for the most part. Bobby Orr played, you know, post original six era, but an era before, long before our time. So a lot of it is just aura, you know, like Bobby Orr. I'm not disputing the greatness of Bobby Orr. Of course he was incredible. You know, like I land on the fact that Don Cherry used to pump his tires all the time. Like, well, if Don Cherry thinks he's the greatest, then okay. You know, I'm on board with that. That's how I thought as a kid. And yet, you're right. I mean, maybe Lidstrom, maybe McCarr. Ovi's different because this is the end. He's not passing anybody this year based on what he does right now, right? Like, it's a totally different scenario.
2: He's done all the passing, and I don't know who the hell's going to pass him.
0: But even 6-10's not easy noodles. Like, if you let's say Lidstrom's in there, and where's Mark Messier and all this, and where's a goalie? Is Hasek in the top 10? Right?
1: Yeah. That's where I was going to say is Dominik Hasek might have to be a top 10 best player of all time. Six Veznas.
0: Right.
1: You know, the guy and won two Hart trophies when Gretzky and Lemieux and them were in the league. Like hockey is a lot more.
2: Six Veznas, man.
1: Six Veznas. Like this guy is, I think he's the greatest goaltender who ever put gear on. And again, era adjusted, you know, Terry Sawchuk, these guys played 500 games in a row. So it's just, you know, you have to throw respect there. I was thinking, and you guys know this, and I would challenge you on it, is anybody ever going to be better than Tiger?
0: Well, I think some would argue Nicklaus was, Noodles. Nicklaus has more majors. Nicklaus, you look at Jack Nicklaus and his run, it was longer. He had a million top fives. Like, I think it's a good example, though. Tiger is a pure talent, but then you get into talent versus hardware. Right. And that's the Brady stuff. Like Brady wasn't the most talented quarterback of all time, but he won everything. So it makes for great conversation. And I think it would be a good thing for hockey to allow for that. Like I would have Sid in the top four for me. Like I don't know who I'm taking out, Bobby Orr or Gordie Howe, but Sid's a top four player all time.
2: See, it's someone like you that has to have the stones to step up.
0: I just did.
2: No,
0: Gordie Howe's out. There you go. I'll say it right now. Gordie Howe is
2: you know how many
0: five.
2: Guys with mustaches and gray hair on their couch after they want, they're throwing stuff at their
0: dude,
2: TV.
0: Dude, I can't go out in public now for a long time.
1: Yeah.
0: Someone, if I ever went to Saskatchewan, like Chaser, if I run into him, he will kill me. He will kill me for that comment.
2: And so hang on a second. Here. Gretzky, Lemieux, and Sid's three and Gordie Howe's out?
0: Yeah, I mean, in some capacity. I have Sid my top four. That's what I'm telling you.
2: I'm afraid to say it, but I love it. Gordie Howe is out. It's out.
0: Whatever.
2: Make that the headline.
0: They're going to put that on these stupid boards, and it's going to blast everywhere. Yeah. Gordie Howe is out, says Hayes.
1: Here's the other thing to add in, guys, is that Wayne Gretzky, Gordie Howe was his idol. He talks about Gordie Howe being the best player of all time. So that's where it picks up even more with Gordie Howe.
2: That's more out of respect from Wayne Gretzky, though. Like, it was his idol. And, like, he'll talk about, like, if he's ever talking about a good player, I'd be like, Mr. Howe. Like, he's obviously number one. Yeah. But this guy just said he's out.
0: I comment by 6 o'clock.
1: Hayes, you watch yourself, Hayes. You're in big trouble.
0: I'm in big trouble.
1: I'm telling you.
0: Like, we're going to the Great Cup. We're flying over Saskatchewan. I could be in serious trouble.
2: Doogie, make the headline. Hayes punts Gordie Howe out of the top 10.
0: Yeah, that thing is going viral. Gordie's out, like emphatically, triple exclamation point. You're out and Sid's in. But we haven't even mentioned where McDavid lies on that, you know, and he's still building his legacy clearly. But, anyway.
2: What does McDavid have to do?
0: He's got to win. He's not in that list until he wins. I'm sorry, you have to win something.
2: Okay, I get it. But so if he wins one cup and he just continues to obliterate the score.
0: Still not better than Sid. Sid's a better player than him. Sid has been – Sid at his best, I'm taking him over McDavid. I love McDavid. I'm sorry, Sid is a more rounded player. He is.
1: Well, you know what? It's hard to argue that, Brian, because you look at what Sid has done. He is – a guy that is, he plays a different game. Like, I've been told, and this is respectful to Sid, he is the greatest grinder of all time. Because that's literally what he does, is grinds every game. McDavid is just flash and skill. So they play different games, so it's, they're hard to compare.
0: Right there. I mean, obviously if you made the case for McDavid, this isn't some insult. Like, we're talking about the greatest players of all time. Top 10 all time. It's an incredible club to be in, and they've earned it because they're all great players.
2: My Oilers fans are going to be after you for that, too.
0: Yeah, I can't win. Yeah. And I was trying to get Sid out of Pittsburgh a few years ago, so they don't like me down there either. I'm not winning anywhere. I can't get any love. All right, we'll come back and get into the Leafs in action tomorrow before they hit the road. Tough road trip coming up. Now, they do have days off in between. Vegas Thursday, Colorado Saturday, Utah Tuesday. But they lost on Saturday. Ottawa did it again early in the season on a Saturday night. They found a way to win the game. They played a great third period, Ottawa. Like, that was textbook on the road. Get the lead. Don't give up anything. And we'll get into, you know, what's going on with the Lions and where we think Jim Hiller is going to take this. Pierre LeBrun later in the hour. A lot of news in the NHL. We'll catch up with Pierre at around 4:40. And Luke coming up with the Monday Nighter tonight and a recap of yesterday's action in the NFL. Overdrive continues up on YouTube Live.
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4: Back to three issues on the 401 eastbound. The latest, the East Collectors near Avenue Road crash blocking the center lane to go along with a stalled vehicle up ahead. East Express Kennedy Road, right lane, and then East Collectors near McCowan, a collision right lane block. 400 northbound ramp to the East 401, a last check, still collision blocking the right lane as the rest of the majors are slow today. Southbound Midland Avenue closed Kingston Road for broken water main. 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
0: All right, Overdrive continues, powered by FanDuel. We've got a Monday nighter tonight. Al's brother and I on the clock. He will join us, along with Luke Wilson, around 5 o'clock. We've got Pierre coming up later in the hour. The Leafs off today, back in action tomorrow. And, you know, all the stats are out there. Everyone's watching it. Everyone's seeing it. The top line, the third line looks great. The second and the fourth line, not so great. You know, they had another lead against a divisional team at home and they couldn't get a point. And that's really what matters. It doesn't matter how it all came together. The fact is you were leading Montreal at home. You were leading Ottawa at home and you didn't even get a point. Can't have that. Like, it's a long season, I get it. But you're the one that has to prove you're different now. Ottawa doesn't. A little bit, because Brady's not there. But Montreal and Ottawa, they were playoff teams last year. They're young teams that feel good about themselves, and they're going to battle over the course of the year. The Leafs are the team, with all the turnover and the season they had last year, that has to prove they're back to what they were a couple of years ago. And they played fine through three games, but you're 1-2.
2: And that's going to be the big question about this team because, well, first of all, those stats that are coming out about how great the Austin Matthews line, I think that might be a little bit misleading because I haven't watched that top line and said, wow, this is like something magic. I just thought they've been okay. I don't think it's been like a dominant brand of hockey where it's like every time they step on the ice, they're a work in progress and it can get there. But the biggest factor for this team is every team, like Ottawa and Montreal, who are not like the oldest team, the most veteran team, but they know how to shut it down now. And when they do that, what are you going to do? So these stats about possession and everything, they're great, and chances off the rush, and all the stuff that's available to people to look at, what are you going to be able to do offensively when it's just not easy? It's the same as playoff hockey. And the reason why this team has struggled to have success when it gets to like mean, nasty playoff hockey where you have to fight for every single inch and get to the net. Like, what are you going to do? It's not all fancy stats and puck possession. And it seems like a lot of the guys, that's what they want to do. But what are you going to do if that's not available? Because that's what team's game plan is going to be against the Maple Leafs. Don't make it easy, because if you do, they'll kill you.
1: So I thought the second period on Saturday night was the Leafs' best period of the season. And I thought that top line was really good, oh, like really good. They had a couple chances. Omar got a little bit of luck, but he also made a couple big saves as well. The third period, Hayes, you talked about it. Ottawa squeezed them, and that's where they went the other way. And I thought Bobrovsky was really good in the third to kind of keep it close. But I think you have to have that top line executing. You can't just get the looks. You got to score on those opportunities. Like, that's the difference. If I still want more from Matthews, like from the scoring, he got a goal. I get it, but I thought you know, I thought they were really good in the second period, but then, you know, Ottawa squeezed in the third.
0: Yeah, and there wasn't the urgency there from the Leafs in the third. And you're right. I mean, Matthews, he tips in a beauty, and that's awesome. But we're, you know, he had that opportunity, 6-on-5 cross ice, and he just took a split second, and by then Ullmark had taken the angle away. And you could say he hit the post. Yeah, he did. 3 years ago, that probably gets ripped home.
2: And that is the one guy, and I'll give him a bit of grace period here for coming back from the injury, regardless of who you are or how great you are.
0: And two new line mates for him too.
2: But if you look at the Edmonton Oilers, and they're a work in progress, and Mike Babcock is trying to mold it into a team that can consistently win 3-2 or 3-1, because in his eyes, that's the standard game. It's a race to 3-1 or 3-2 in the NHL, and whoever can do that the best is going to be a real quality team. And there's some truth in that. But the one constant that Mike Babcock, right now, while he's trying to mold this thing and pull it together and get the goaltending and learn how to defend and be on top of pucks, he knows that McDavid and Draisaitl and Bouchard are going to be dynamite most nights to fall back on. Mm-hmm. Like, if it goes ugly and it's 6-5, guess who's going to come on top of that game most times? The Edmonton Oilers. So as the Maple Leafs are trying to kind of find their footings and everybody get on the same page and everybody, a lot of new players and all this and that, they got to get to a point where that one constant is going to be Auston Matthews. Like maybe you could toss William Nylander in there too. John Tavares is not in that equation anymore.
0: Not the way he started. I mean, John has had a very difficult start.
2: Guys, like, for this team to do what they want to do, that one constant is just like McDavid in Edmonton. Most nights he's the best player on the ice. And they've got to start getting that out of Auston Matthews.
0: Yeah. And that's when he was obviously winning a heart. He was doing that when he was chasing 60 plus. He was doing that. And we had Chyka on Friday, you know, and John said the goals, like, they believe they're going to come. Again, it's three games, but he said they're needed. Like, it's mandatory. This team is built around Auston Matthews being a dominant offensive force. And I think Marchenko's going to really help him. I think Marchenko's been great. Like, he's been outstanding through three
2: Looks
0: games.
2: Looks really good.
0: Really good. Like, he is a clear talent that if he stays on his toes and keeps moving, he and Auston have the real chance to do some magical stuff. But it's one thing to, again, say, wow, they look good, skated well. Like, ultimately, Auston Matthews, we just talked about Ovi for 20 minutes. He scores goals. That's what he does. That's why he gets paid what he gets paid. That's why he can terrorize an opposition, because he can rip home goals. Mm-hmm. And that's what is going to be needed. And they both scored on Saturday. Obviously, you need more than that from the rest of your lineup. You know, the Tavares line is really struggling right now. And again, it's three games. He's 36. He's not young, but he's also not 40 or 41. I don't think this is a Joe Thornton as a Leaf scenario, but it's going to take him a while to get going. It's clear he's just not up to speed. You know, plays are dying on a stick. He's a step behind. They're going to need more out of John Tavares because he's the second line center. You can't win without a good second line center.
2: He's going to be the second line center this year.
0: Yeah,
2: he's going to be the second line center next year, and he's going to be the second line center the year after that.
0: He might be.
2: That said, you better pay this guy because he's Johnny Toronto. I'm not going to get into that. He's just got to get better, and if he doesn't, they got big time problems. There's just no other way around that.
1: Well,
2: but the first line. I don't know how long Hiller is going to look at Roslovic up on that top line, because I think 53 deserves to go one way or the other. I just think he's played too well, and he needs to be, if it continues to go the way it is, I think he can help that top line. I think he can help get the pucks. I think he can help fight for pucks. He's working his ass off. He gets in on the forecheck, and that might be a great element for those guys to have on that top line. So if Roslovic, I don't know how long you're going to continue to watch him there. He hasn't been awful, but I just think Easton Cowan can help make that. Like, Easton Cowan can help make any line he plays with, and I'm not trying to pump his tires too much where he's the best player in the team, but I think he can help the second line. I think he can help the first line. I think what he's doing can help any line that he goes out there with.
1: So let me ask you, though, if you're going to put Easton Cowan on the top line, do you put Marchenko on the right side then?
0: Has to.
2: I think so. And who knows what he thinks about that. That might be more, like, if you think about going up the neutral zone and the ice, the Marner-Matthews connection, unless Kirill Marchenko is dead set on playing right wing, like I'm an off-wing, you know, shooting forward, then I guess, I don't know.
0: Yeah, I mean, his comfort level will be taken into account. I think with Austin being a left shot, he's going to get more puck touches if he's on the right side. You know, like, naturally, Matthews is going to look to that. And I agree with your assessment on Cowan. He's been great. The thing is, that third line's been really good. You know, the first line, the third line has been good. And
2: That's the thing, Brian. It would suck for the third line. It's because, like, oh, yeah, we're cooking now, and we're feeling good about our game, and you're going to take the best player off that line to kind of feed somebody else on a different line.
0: Right. I think it makes sense to give it another kick at the can tomorrow night, which it sounds like it's going to happen. Yeah. Lines are the same. D pairings are the same. It's three games in. You're 1-2. You've lost two games, 3-2, where you've been in them or had leads. Like, it's not like panic time for the Leafs.
1: Yeah.
0: But, you know, the second line, I thought Willie's approach to McKinnon today was very appropriate and, sounded right. I mean, why don't we play it? Willie was asked about him because all eyes are on McKinnon. People are waiting. And now the other fan bases are jumping in because it's the Leafs and he's first overall pick and, you know, people are waiting to see what he's going to do. Willie was asked about McKenna and his start and the expectations, and here's what Nylander had to say today.
20: I mean, there's no pressure to produce. I mean, you know, he's going to be a great player, so there's no it's going to happen, and when it does, coming in waves, a lot of waves.
0: Yeah, exactly. And he's right. There shouldn't be pressure. There isn't internally, because I'm sure Hiller and company are saying, John Tavares and William Nylander, you got to produce. You know, like, carry this kid.
2: The only question is, Brian, how long can you continue to watch with it? Because now you got a head coach that's not, like, connected to, you know, just handing over the spot where it's like, it's, you know, in the years past, it's like, you're playing there, and no matter what, we're not changing anything. And the GM's not connected to any of it either. So if that second line and the power play continues to struggle, and I've said it for years when it's struggling, it's time to maybe hurt somebody's feelings and get a different look in the power play. So the question is, how long can Jim Hiller look at a few things and just say, I've seen enough?
0: Well, his reputation in L.A. was overly patient, too, right? Like, he kind of committed to his vets and committed to his lineup.
2: Okay, well, trying to make the playoffs in the Atlantic Division, I'm not just fired up to bench somebody or take somebody off a line or a power play. You got to get cooking in the Atlantic Division. There's not a whole lot of time to be patient. Say, I'm going to keep rolling that out there for three more weeks to see if it works. Like, they got to get some wins.
1: You're right, but I think there is probably a formula where they're waiting for 10 games. Let's see what you need some familiarity with these guys, don't you? Like, to kind of keep them together to get some chemistry. If you start messing with stuff, you might not ever get that chemistry because you're disrupting it. So I say give it a couple more games, and if you don't like what you see, you can always adjust that.
0: Yep, exactly. All right, Pierre LeBrun coming up. Luke Wilson will join us. Best Bets Monday night or tonight. Overdrive continues up on TSN.
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22: The 401 East Collectors Pass Avenue Road, a crash blocking the center lane there as we're seeing some big delays on the eastbound side. Also seeing delays westbound, but our problems are eastbound.

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0: So on Friday, we were wondering what it was going to look like when Dylan Larkin got announced in Detroit. And he got announced, and he heard, yeah. Man. He took a licking on Friday night.
17: That's turned into the biggest gong show in pro sports right now, I'll tell you that. And they're going to need the COVID tarps because there'll be nobody there. There's pictures of the crowd. It's embarrassing. And I don't think the people in the front office are to blame. There's other problems. Let's bring in Pierre and ask him.
0: All right. What a segue. Here's Pierre LeBrun, our TSN hockey insider. Pierre, the gong show in Detroit. I don't know if you see it that way or label it that way, but Larkin, Edvinson's in Sweden, the owner's taking a lot of heat. Like, how do they get out of this mess that they seemingly have created on their own?
4: Gong Show is one of my favorite sayings. Shows my age, and it gets overused maybe, but in this particular

0: case, it applies 100%.
1: That's exactly what it is. And it starts up top with ownership. And, you know, you can decide how you feel about whether or not Steve Yzerman should still be GM. That's not the debate to me. The debate is, why do they wait till July 15th to announce that change? So first of all, you've already missed half the offseason. You're looking for a new GM. The Simon Edvinson negotiation gets put on hold the entire summer. Edvinson's agent got their first offer from the Wings on September 17th, I think, after an entire offseason of silence. And I like what you said, O'Dog. I'm not blaming interim GM Sean Harkoff. He got handed a raw deal here. I mean, this whole thing has been handled backwards in my mind, and it's an original six team, and frankly, I think it's embarrassing. If you're a Red Wings fan right now that you're dealing with this, but in the meantime, while they weren't negotiating with Edmonton during the summer, they weren't really talking to teams that much on Dylan Larkin. That thing got put on hold. So now, even though he gave them ample time to trade him, he has to show up back to camp and deal with all that. And so it's, you know, and the guy we don't even talk about is Alex DeBrincat, who's a UFA at the end of the year. And he hasn't been extended for similar reasons. And who knows what his future holds. So there's a lot going on there.
2: Do you know how any details, like, of this owner causing problems where, you know, he's like, apparently, like, there's, I'm just talking about Twitter rumors, Pierre, where it's like the owner kind of nicks the deal for Stevie Y to bring in Stamkos. And then he didn't want to nix Quinn Hughes coming because he didn't want to bring up Edvinson. Now he doesn't want to sign. Like, do you know any intimate details about this guy causing these problems?
0: Yeah.
2: Because I think people in Detroit aren't stupid.
1: Yeah, no, I mean, I wouldn't feel comfortable enough in what I've heard that I believe it to be 100%, if you know what I mean. And that's important to me when I speak on things like this. But I mean, their actions speak for what's going on right now. Like this is crazy. You know, having Simon Edvinson, who, by the way, showed up to camp and played on a PTO because he wanted to be part of things. When's the last time an RFA of his pedigree showed up to camp without a contract?
2: He just wanted to
1: get it done. Well, I mean, now I'm told he would still sign. It could end up in a trade, but I still think he would sign. The Red Wings' only priority right now is to sign him. I would say on that whole thing, there's still a number of different scenarios that could play out. But, yeah, it's a tough look for that franchise right now.
3: Well, Pierre, in following up on the article you wrote about the no trades and Gary Bettman's comments and stuff like that, I mean, what do you make of that and kind of the, you know what storm that might be brewing with some of the agents that commented on it?
1: Yeah, I was looking forward to writing that story, and I'll tell you why. Because when Bettman made his comments last week, one thing I noticed in our comment section at The Athletic was that a lot of fans were happy that the commissioner made those comments. They want to get rid of no trades or minimize no trades. And I understand where fans are coming from, but I felt that it was important to illuminate how the system actually works. I mean, it's like some of the agents I quoted said, okay, you want to get rid of no trades, and let's get rid of the salary cap. Like, the no trades have been earned over 30 years of bargaining in the CBA. You don't just get to pick and choose an item and say we're tired of it. That's not how collective bargaining works. And so I think a lot of readers weren't happy with the tone I took in that piece. But I'm just trying to say there's two sides to this conversation. And, you know, for the league to say maybe we should look at this. And again, I think Gary Bettman was being pretty general. I don't think this is a hill he's going to die on. But these things are serious to players. And, you know, Ron Hainsey's comments were pretty direct when I spoke to him over the weekend, that he considers this an attack on players' bargaining rights. And that's how the NHLPA feels.
4: Well, and I find it quite rich that Bettman's getting maybe some support or getting saluted from some, like, hey, at least he's speaking out on this issue. Yeah, because it's a player's issue. If it was an owner's issue, right, he wouldn't say a word, right? If anything you ask him about, right, the problems with ownership or relocation, or it's, no, we're great. What are you talking about? You don't know what you're talking about. The reason he was willing to give somewhat of a candid answer on this was because it's about the players, and that's why he'll talk about it, which that's why he's been the commissioner so long. He's selective. He's smart. He knows how to, you know, thread the needle when need be. And listen, it is a hot topic right now. There's Connor Hellebuck sitting at home. Dylan Larkin's getting booed, but not playing, you know, and we all know the no trade stuff. The Brady Tkachuk conversation just went through the wire the last few months. It is a topic of discussion for fans, but you know, we'll see what happens. To your point, and what you wrote is 100% accurate. It's got to be collectively bargained. As for, you know, some of the news that is going around, it doesn't sound like anything's there on Larkin. It doesn't sound like anything's there on Hellebuck. Pierre, like, what has to change?
1: So, well, I think what has to change on the Larkin front, first of all, is that the Wings have to deal with Ed Vinson first. They got to figure that out. And then they can eventually get to Larkin. I still think deep down, Sean Horkoff, because he's a new voice as GM, will probably try to take another run at Larkin. Are you sure about this? You know, but if Larkin sticks to his guns, and I think he will, that he wants out, then at some point they'll have to deal with that. I'm told that Larkin has expanded his list to 9 to 10 teams now in terms of where he'd be willing to go. But I suspect the majority of those teams are some of the best teams in the league that have no cap room and have no assets to trade. So it's not easy to make these things work. On Hellebuck, and Dregs has been all over this story, but I think the Jets are going to be digging their heels till a team takes them seriously, that they're not giving this guy away. And the Carolina Hurricanes for sure would trade for Connor Hellebuck. No question about it. But I don't think they feel that the Jets have enough leverage to ask for more than what they've been offered. You know what I mean? There's two sides to this conversation. And on top of that, goalie trades aren't that common. And when they do happen, if you look at them historically, Noodles can back this up, it's weird how a lot of great goalies don't net a great return. It's a very strange thing in the history of our game. So the Winnipeg's it's a really tough place. I feel for them.
2: As far as Larkin, like Montreal, do they ever pop into the equation? Is Montreal like a non-starter for this guy? He ain't going to play for the Habs?
1: I mean, I don't think there's a Canadian team on that list as far as I know. It is a fluid situation for sure. But I don't think there's, and I know, I guess people have wondered about Edmonton for Connor Hellebuck. He's not going to play in Canada. So let's stop with that. That's not happening. Yeah, it's tough. And I'm not saying, listen, until you sit in that chair, you don't know everything that's been thrown at you and what's been offered. But I will say this about why I respect the way the Ottawa Senators handled their business with Brady Tkachuk. You know, the way it was delivered from Tkachuk and his agent Craig Hauser was, you know, there's 2 years left on his deal. We'll come back and play hard, but just so you know, we're not going to extend here when the time comes. And so Ottawa had a couple of ways they could have gone with this. They could have played hardball. You know, they just took their poison and they said, you know what, let's deal with this now and make the best of it. And I think they made a decent deal with Florida. My point is the Senators get the camp and none of this is part of it. And I wonder deep down if and there's different reasons why this has happened, but Detroit and Winnipeg respectively will look back and say, maybe we should have just handled this when we got the news back in the spring.
4: Mentioning Florida, it sounds like Barkov 10 to 12 weeks, so he will return, and there's no reason to believe they're going to do anything crazy to fulfill that role.
1: Yeah. I don't want to write off that report, Hayes, but what I will tell you is in checking with the Panthers in the last hour, they're actually still waiting to get more info from their own doctors. Barkov went back to South Florida, left the team that's still in California, went back to meet with doctors today. And the coaching staff and management are still waiting to get the full, full update from their own team doctors about what this looks like. So I'm not saying it won't end up being what I forget who reported that, but I'm just saying in the last hour, the Panthers were actually themselves still waiting for the final update on this. So okay. The expectation is Paul Maurice will update everyone tomorrow in LA after the morning skate. But having said all that, as far as I can tell so far, we're not looking at what happened last year, that it won't be as serious and be expecting back at some point here this year, which is good news.
4: Yeah, very good news for them, for sure. Lastly, Connor Zary on waivers today, Calgary Flames.
1: Yeah.
4: Like, they can't score offensively. They are a disaster offensively right now. And he's a former first round pick. He's 25, not young, but a little bit interesting that they're waving him when they're having so many, you know, issues up front.
1: Yeah, it is. I agree with you. And, you know, I had heard his name out there a bit during the offseason as a guy that the Flames were willing to move. And obviously that never transpired in a traditional trade. So what happens when you don't move a guy after a while is waivers is the last resort. Mm-hmm. He's got another year left on his deal, I think at $3.375 million. So there's definitely that. You know, my sense is that, you know, the Flames feel that he struggles with pace and some of his, you know, puck management decisions. I don't know. It screams to me reset for a guy, right? That he needs a new lease on his NHL life first. So maybe he'll get that. But I always say when a guy has another year in his deal, waivers isn't always your friend. So sometimes what will happen is a player might go unclaimed, but now that he's gone through waivers, it's got more attention from around the league. Mm-hmm. So maybe there's a trade that actually happens further down the line here because he's been waived. We'll see.
4: All right. We'll see where it goes. Great catching up with you, Pierre. We'll do it again soon. Thank you for this.
1: Right on, right on.
4: There he is, Pierre LeBrun, our TSN Hockey Insider. Cowboys stole one in Houston yesterday. And they're 2-2. Houston 0-4.
2: Houston might make my list on Friday. It's early, but Houston might stink.
4: They might stink. Yeah. Yep. I think that is very reasonable to expect that. Luke Wilson coming up, Al's brother coming up in the next hour. Overdrive continues up on YouTube Live.
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6: Sitting with three issues on the 401 eastbound, the Collector's Pass to Avenue Road crash, center lane blocked in. It is heavy in the approach and heavy even beyond this because of the next two problems. East Express Pass, Kennedy Road, stall right lane, and then East Collector's Pass, McCowan. Another crash that's blocking the right lane. We look to southbound Midland Avenue, closed Kingston Road, all for broken water main and a collision at Leslie, south of Finch. 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From the News Talk 1010 Traffic Center, I'm Dan Dealey.
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0: We've got a Monday nighter tonight down in New Orleans. Saints, Falcons. The line is moving.
1: Thanks, Doogie, for this matchup. Like, you guys got that England game. We get this garbage game.
0: This is our game tonight, just for the record.
1: I just got a message that said, Owen Wilson, no?
0: You guys picked last night, and you picked a loser. You guys were on Detroit. Like, this is why we are so comfortable.
1: Because go ahead,
0: we
1: then.
0: Know
1: have
0: you guys are going to pick losers. And it's just, we can float through half the season, and we will collect tremendous information. And then when we're in the mood to start hitting winners, we'll just hit winners and take off. Because you guys just can't do it. You can't do it. Carolina was the lock of the century last night. You just can't do it. And, you know, the text chain over the weekend, picking both teams. I love that. You can't lose when you take both teams.
1: Look, as long as you just before the game say that's our pick, you can go back and forth as much as you want.
2: That was outrageous though. Like just it was. Pick both teams. People are like, what are you doing then? Like who called it out? Was it Al's brother going, what are you doing here?
0: Yeah. Well, Luke sent Rams, Eagles, Rams, Eagles, Rams, Eagles. And then all of a sudden the Rams cover. He's like, we're on the Rams. I'm like, oh, okay. Of course. It's actually a brilliant, brilliant maneuver. We're going to take both teams tonight so we can't lose. Let's bring in Luke Wilson, our TSN.
3: Can you smell what the Owen Wilson is cooking?
0: You cracked the code, buddy. You just picked both teams.
4: Parts. I'm going to be honest with you. I just heard that whole little thing. It's just disappointing, but it just goes to show you how scared they are right now.
1: I know.
4: You know, the idea that we went in and took the Rams, even though they've been struggling, to cover 3.5 on the road in Philly, that's true greatness. That call right there is greatness.
0: That is greatness.
1: And that's a belief in God. And yeah. That's what we do, Parts.
4: We stay focused.
1: That's
0: well,
1: right.
0: Like, I think the biggest story in that is that the Eagles, like Jalen Hurts doesn't throw the ball 3 yards down the field. Like, he just
4: checks. Really bad.
0: It's horrendous. And
1: you know who's
0: Saquon's
1: getting
0: done.
1: Torched right now is Ricky Sirianni, man.
4: Yeah.
1: People love to torch him.
0: Yeah, they do.
4: What's weird for me is, you know, we're not that far removed from when they were, and I know Saquon got hurt, but we're not that far removed from when Saquon was getting benched in game 17 and the option was, does he break the single season rushing record or do we keep him healthy? Like, we're not that far removed from Jalen Hurts being a Super Bowl MVP. Even in the loss he had in the Super Bowl, lit up the scoreboard. And there's an argument that, like, watching them yesterday, that they're one of the worst offenses in the league. Now, granted, a lot of injuries. Devontae Smith doesn't help. Dallas Goedert, they're banged up on the O-line. But everybody has injuries at times, you know, and they're still being able to, like, throw the football. 93, and again, there was some weather, but 93 pass yards, and you're not even attempting to push the ball down the field. The one touchdown to Cooper was an inch away from being intercepted. The run game is putrid. What's crazy about it is the NFC East is now wide open, and there's a real world. I'm not saying I favorite this, but there is a real world where Jameis Winston wins the NFC East this year.
0: Wow.
4: Again, not my pick right now, but you can't count that out.
1: Parts, you
4: guys,
1: know I love you, but that's some crazy ass talk.
4: Well, first off, I can't even pronounce the name of the current quarterback for the Commanders. Okay, which
0: they're not doing anything.
4: Very fortunate for Hayes and Muppet that they were able to get an injured quarterback once again.
0: Another international game, okay. But anyway.
4: So Commanders are out. Now you go to Philly. Like, do you think Philly's going to win this division? Do you feel good about saying that?
1: No, I
0: don't, but could I see them still doing it? Of course I could.
4: Agreed. It's open.
0: Of course.
4: And then the next thing is Dallas. Now, Dallas got a big win in Houston.
0: Mm-hmm.
4: They did. They found a way. That was the best their offense has looked, et cetera. But, like, are you going to sit there and trust Dallas's defense right now?
0: No. I mean, honestly, I look at the NFC in general, Luke, and, like, I think, obviously, Seattle, they got Darnold back. They're going to be there in the end.
4: Yes.
0: The Niners looked phenomenal.
4: Agreed.
0: They got injury problems, but big win yesterday against Denver.
4: Agreed.
0: The Rams are going to be good.
4: There. Those three are making the playoffs.
0: But beyond that, like the NFC, like the Lions defense, they can't win like that. They can't. They stink. They're horrendous.
4: I'll tell you, Hayes.
0: They can't.
4: So, as
0: the
4: you
0: Packers
4: know,
0: are not good. Like, the Vikings are not a good team. I'm sorry. They're a great defense.
4: I'm out now. I'm with you.
0: You can't win with that offense like that. You can't over the course of a season.
4: There's a lot to unpack there. We'll start with the Lions. Okay. Kelvin Shepard right now is the worst offensive coordinator in the NFL. And it's not really close. Like, yesterday, and I'm watching, and part of it is like, I'm hoping to have a 2-game lead in our competition. I was ready to like, but hashtag stay focused.
0: Sure.
4: I felt pretty good about the Lions pick. I really did. Okay. And I'm watching this thing and I'm like, okay, who can catch the ball in Carolina? Tet McMillan.
0: Well, After that,
4: who's going to be their guy? And I would argue that most casual NFL fans could not name more, like Waller's there as a tight end, could not name most of their receivers. Mm-hmm. And McMillan had 16 targets for 14 catches, 192 yards. And I'm like, at what point are you going to say, okay, Bryce Young is killing us with Tet McMillan. Let's take him out of the game and let's make him throw to Mechie, shout out the Canadian. Let's make him throw to anyone else, the other tight end Tremble, even Darren Waller, who is not, does not play a ton for them right now. Like, I could not fathom that they were just continuing to play man coverage, one guy on Tet McMillan, and letting Bryce Young go, thanks, thanks, thanks, again and again and again. Mm-hmm. So the Lions defense, and schematically, I think, is putrid right now. Now, Minnesota is a different story. Okay, I think if they can somehow get adequate quarterback play, which is a big
0: if. How are they getting that, though, dude? That's the problem.
4: I'm with you, Hayes. I'm with you. I haven't written off Kyler Murray yet, but he certainly is not doing much to impress. But, you know, he is new in a new system, so is there time for Kyler? Like, but it is crazy. I read a thing last night where it was like the Vikings are 4-0 and didn't score an offensive touchdowns in 2 games. They're the fourth team in NFL history. This is on Twitter, so it could be wrong. And the other three, I think it was like the 1933, like, teams that don't even exist anymore. Mm-hmm. Like, it's crazy that they're able to do this and play so well defensively. You know, I do think the Bears are in the conversation for being, you know, obviously right there. But the NFC is a bit of a joke outside of the NFC West right now.
0: Yeah, no, what has been established is it's, you have to win the NFC West.
4: Yeah.
0: Like, that is going to be a bloodbath. And the Niners are 4-0, Seattle's 3-1, Rams are 2-2 now. And they're going to play each other a ton still. But that win in Australia is going to be significant. It has the chance to be very significant, even though it was week one and halfway around the world. But one of them's getting home field. I think the number one seed in the NFC, and the other two are going to have to go on the road to get to a Super Bowl.
4: I mean,
0: that's what's coming. It's not going to be easy.
4: Hayes, honestly, it's been that way. And I know I'm dating myself here, but I go to the infamous Richard Sherman tip game against San Fran. That year, we went 13-3. Kaepernick and the Niners went 12-4. And they had the tiebreaker over us because we split. We lost a candlestick, we won at home, and we had lost a divisional game to Arizona, which was a bit fluky. But I remember going to that final week being like, if we don't beat the Rams, we're going to have to go to San Fran. And if we go to San Fran for the NFC Championship game, we probably don't win. Mm-hmm. We probably don't win, you know? And that's kind of how it was last year, I thought, felt like as well for Seattle. If they had to go to Los Angeles in the playoffs, I'm not sure they beat Matthew Stafford and that team last year, the way they were humming at the end of the season. So I'm with you, where like these games matter, and I hate to flip the script on you, but you know what else matters? Losing to New England at home.
1: I was going to say that loss.
2: Yeah.
1: That loss. Like, should you not have smelt that a mile away? Like Hayes always talks about, no matter how good or bad, like a divisional game.
4: Yeah.
1: That one was like, you should have smelt that one a mile away. It's the team that's dialed in, Josh Allen's running all over the place, and the team that's on life support, they're going to go and find a way to win that game. I should have knew it.
4: I agree. And it is a bit, if you're a Bills fan right now, I think it was one of them. The recent future, obviously not including times you've been eliminated in the playoffs, but it was such a deflating loss, mainly because you went from all of this hype, and I was guilty of it, you know, Joe Brady, you know, the offense, and you're like, in that week one win against Houston, everyone's like, I can't believe that they did this to Houston's defense. Well, now that Houston's 0-4 and their defense has been average, it's like, well, maybe that wasn't as impressive as we thought. And then all of a sudden it's like, okay, you played the Lions defense. And then you watched the Lions defense last night and you're kind of like, maybe that wasn't as impressive as we thought. And then they had the ugly one against the Chargers, and the Chargers are absolute, they're one of the worst teams in football. And don't get me wrong, they played a good New England team. It was a tough division game, and they did some good things. They just couldn't find a way. But this whole, like, you know, the Bills are the greatest football team ever vibe, and we're going to sit there and they're going to go, you know, 15-2 this year and walk their way to a Super Bowl. You're a half game up in the division, and Drake May just came into your building and played lights out. And there's a lot of issues on that defense, one of which is an effort issue. And there's a play at the end of the game, and I got to give a shout out to my guy, Chris Hine, TSN extraordinaire, because he was the first guy who brought this up to me, where Hunter Henry catches a ball on 3rd and 10 to close the game out. And Harrison has a legitimate angle at the cornerback position to make a collision and probably stop him 3 yards short. And he is pulls up and chills. And this is to give Josh Allen the ball back with 2 timeouts, or potentially 1 if they call it, in the game, like 3-point game. And when you have defensive guys that are not selling out like that, I watched it on film after Hines showed me this, and my jaw hit the floor. I'm like, this is one of the worst efforts in that situation I've ever seen. And that, to me, scares me a bit. I know I'm a bit of a Bills, you know, doomsday guy, and I still think they can make the Super Bowl, and I still think Josh Allen is 1A, 1B, best player in the world. But I think there's a lot more problems than we might have thought that they need to get figured out.
0: Well, and that's challenging for a rookie head coach that's offensive to tackle that issue, pardon the pun.
4: Yes.
0: You know, like McDermott, if he saw that, I think would probably address it.
4: And major.
0: Likely quickly. Like, you know, that's one you can speak to it, but corners are known for it. If they're not, you know, they make a business decision, man, that's trouble.
4: Especially like in that time, Hayes. Like, yeah. I hated business decisions when you see guys make them. But if it's the first quarter, or let's say it's the third quarter up 17 and a tight end gets the ball and you're like, you know what? Hey, I'm here to cover guys. I'm not here to really make tackles. I'll just usher him out of bounds, give him the first down. You wrap your head around it a little bit. When you're down 3 points to your division rival and the only team in your division that can potentially win, because we all know right. The Dolphins and Jets aren't, and you're at home and it's really a massive swing game, and Hunter Henry catches the ball with 7 yards to go, and you work horizontal instead of vertical, and you basically kind of gift him the first down, and the game's now over. We got problems, and that's not going to go over well in the locker room.
0: Mm-hmm.
4: And so we'll see. We'll see how the Bills respond. Again, I still expect them to be at the end of the year, but maybe not as dominant as we all thought in the first 3 games.
0: They're in L.A. next week playing the Rams.
4: And it don't get much easier.
0: No, it's not. Go ahead, Noodles.
2: So I know that my Chargers are done, or my son's cooked. Chargers.
4: Yes, cool.
2: But where are you at with the Chiefs and Mahomes? 4-0. Is that quiet? Are they back? Where are
4: back.
2: You at with them?
4: To me, and again, it's a bit of a different conversation. So I've had a hard time with quote unquote power rankings. I kind of like separating the conferences. They're the best team in the AFC, and I don't think right now you can put anyone else at number one. You know, would you put the Jags there? I don't think so. They're probably the Bills and the Jags are 2-3. But I look at the Chiefs, and they're back to just finding ways to win games. Now, Tyquan Thornton being hurt will hurt. You know, Rasheed Rice, he will be back, obviously, but that will hurt. Now there's a lot of rumbling online that they're going to go get Tyreek Hill. I'm not sure
0: they can't
4: if that's,
0: do that.
4: I'm not. Why not? Hayes?
0: You can't bring that. You can't bring Tyreek into that room.
1: Why not, dude? The cheetah.
0: I'm
4: yeah.
0: telling you.
1: Stay
0: you guys
1: focused,
0: see Antonio
1: Pops.
0: Brown when he got to where'd he go? New England? Do you trust Tyreek Hill in a situation like that? You're 4-0. I wouldn't touch Tyreek Hill personally.
4: That's fair. I would, you know, but I'm from the Pete Carroll school of like, you know, as long as it works out on Sundays, who cares?
0: I hear you. And that would be the hope. I'm just saying there could be some implosion that comes with that too.
4: Yeah, I worry now with Rasheed Rice out, and Xavier Worthy is still a speed guy, but it's one of those things where like part of why the offenses look good was Kenneth Walker's been the main reason.
0: Mm-hmm.
4: Not surprising there, but it's like with Rasheed Rice and Thornton out, so you've got your down the field vertical guy out. You've got your intermediate guy in Rice out. Teams are really going to load up and try and stop Kenneth Walker. And now we get Mahomes coming off the knee injury, running around trying to play Superman, where it's like, yo, if we can get a patch job here, like get Tyree running, and I know this is nuts, Hayes. I know it's crazy, but I would consider calling Odell Beckham. Mm. I would.
0: I mean,
4: an intermediate guy that you can learn the offense, a veteran guy, and be like, listen, Odell, maybe if things go well, you'll be here all year, but we need to patch this thing up until Rashee Rice is back. Like, is that crazy of an idea? I don't think so.
0: Yeah. Again, I don't know what you're patching up when you're 4-0. You know, like, I know you're in the driver's seat right now, and like Vegas is pretty good, man. Like, to their credit, the Raiders, that is no joke.
4: I agree.
0: They continue to roll. I'm still pro Denver, but that offense has got to get a lot better. And I'm not convinced, you know, it'll get to the point where they're going to chase down Kansas City. You know, Kenneth Walker, you say that you weren't surprised. I'm surprised it's this explosive. I mean, this guy's the offensive player of the year through 4 weeks.
4: Yeah, for sure. It's not,
0: he's crushing it
4: through 4 weeks.
0: Every
4: he's
0: week.
4: The best offensive player in the NFL.
0: Yeah. Like, how did it get? Like, I know he was Super Bowl MVP, but it was not much of a discussion in Seattle.
4: Yeah.
0: It was like, yeah, see you later. Like,
4: so there's a couple things here, and I do wonder. This is, and again, obviously, I know Seattle pretty well. This is a personal opinion. After the Jonah chat last week, I got to make sure there's no source here. This is just not factual, my own thought process. I think Seattle with Kenneth Walker was actually a little burned by Chris Carson. When I was there with Chris Carson, he was an absolute star. I'm talking when Chris Carson walked on the field, and we drafted him late. I want to say we got him in the seventh round or something. It was like from day one, like, this guy's going to be an all-pro 1 year. And you'd see these highlights, and some of the Chris Carson highlights are just out of this world. But he got injured, and he got worn down, and he had the neck thing, and he medically retired early. And he was kind of never healthy at times. And I do wonder if that left an impact on the front office, on the coaching staff in Seattle, where it's like, hey, we've got a star in Kenneth Walker. He's a freak. Like, he is unbelievable, but we've got to protect him a little bit. Like, make sure he's got the bubble wrap on. We don't want another Chris Carson where we lose this guy. And then, you know, he had good numbers in Seattle. He was dinged up here and there. Didn't have necessarily massive numbers. Win Super Bowl MVP. And I do know Seattle in this sense where, like, they're very heavy market people where they'll pay you what they think the market dictates. They're not very, like, hypothetically, this guy's, you know, X, and we're going to pay him something more. So now he gets the big deal from Kansas City, which I think put them at somewhere like ninth highest paid back. Like, it's not outrageous, a ton of money, and I'm wrong. But it's like, okay, well, like, his numbers don't necessarily say that, and we can use the money elsewhere, and hey, we really like this Jadarian Price kid. So clearly right now it has not worked out because they paid Shaheed, Seattle did, and not Kenneth Walker. But I do think, and I'm a bit biased when I say this, like, it's a bit early to judge this, you know.
0: Just as you're about to finish a great point, house brother.
4: Hey, I gotta ask.
0: In.
4: Are you guys a bit like, you didn't have a great day yesterday calling games?
0: Well, you know, we hit the international game, which is the toughest thing you can do.
4: Like, you're 4-6 on
5: the
4: year.
5: We have the same record as you, also.
4: Look at, can you not read the banner? Or 4-5 the same number?
5: Yesterday.
0: Yeah.
4: We got jammed by Kelvin Shepard, and we made the call of the year with Matthew Stafford. Parts, I appreciate the faith in that.
0: That was a good pick.
1: Keep the faith in the Lord.
0: Yeah. No, we were on Indy, right? We're a big supporter of the Colts and the owner walking around and checking in with coaches while the game's going on.
1: It seems like it's gotten a little too, like, I know Parts, 2 weeks ago you said you like it.
4: I do. I still do. The only thing that was a bit weird was, and that was I think that thing online got misquoted because she was before the game asking something. The one thing that was weird is I was like, why doesn't she have the iPad? She has the printouts. So we stopped using the printouts in like 2015. Like, you'd get the big playbook where you're flipping through where, like, everywhere I've been now, those pictures, it's the same system, whatever they draw it on. They all look the same, and I was surprised that she had it printed out. Just bring the iPad, then you can go like, hey, what's our third down plan? You don't gotta.
0: Right.
1: But what is she trying to accomplish? And I get you're the owner, male, female, whatever.
4: Yeah.
1: You're entitled to do whatever you want. What is she looking for?
4: That's a bit weird where, like, let's say we were to have our third down game plan or a third down game plan or whatever game plan in front of you, if you don't have any idea of what it is, it just looks like drawings. Where it's like, you've got to, and I don't know her level of expertise, but again, let's go to third down. Okay, hey, this team likes to play in third and, you know, 3 to 6. They love to play man coverage with pressure. So generally in that game plan, the protection will match up what the pressure is, and there'll be a lot of man beater routes or route concepts. So like, if she can get that detail, be like, hey, why are we running a bunch of man beaters on third down? But I highly doubt those are the questions, but I don't know.
0: It's just unnecessary to know it in the moment. Like, you're not coaching, you're not on
4: and
0: the field.
4: Also, the hay is in the barn at that point. You're not going to, like, go and be like, hey, I think that we've got too many man beaters and not enough zone options.
0: Exactly.
4: You know?
0: Exactly.
4: You can't coach that up before the game.
0: Very performative.
5: I think it's just an accountability thing, ultimately. Like, from what I've read of the situation, like, both Steichen and the GM, Ballard, both in a contract year, I think she just wants to make sure that she has all her information prior to the end of the season when, if things go south, she wants to know why it went south and then give offer up her opinions on the next guy who comes in. Like, hey, this is what happened. It didn't work. Let's do this moving forward. I kind of dig it. Like, as a Colts guy, I don't mind holding those people accountable.
4: You know, I do wonder if she's kind of putting the squeeze on Al's bro, which I don't mind at all. You know, sometimes.
0: Look at you two seeing eye to eye.
4: You know?
0: I love it.
2: Oh.
4: You know, you got to sit there, even if you're just asking questions that you know, it's just more so the tone that you're setting, like, yo, we're playing Marcus Mariota. Obviously, he got injured, and I'm in London, England right now, and we have a good ball team. You better win. Like, maybe the underlying message is, like, you might not be flying back from London, but you can go see Big Ben if we lose this one.
1: But the fascinating thing about it, guys, just to finish this conversation, it's like, I love the idea of keeping people accountable, and you want to go around and sniff around and see who's doing what. But if you're asking, like, I could do that too, but if somebody was describing plays to me, I'd be like, I don't know if that play was better than the other play. Maybe she has that intimate knowledge where she knows, but most owners don't know the intimate detail of what's the best play to call on a third down.
4: And Parts, you said it, it's always one of those things where, you know, you can complain about something or question it, but if you don't have the ability to be like, this is what I would replace it with, I don't really think you have a right, like, hey, are we really trying to do this? Why aren't we doing X? Like, I don't think that's coming out, like, we need more, you know, bunch formations on our third down game plan because they like to try and pass it off. You know, it's like, I don't think that's the level of things that work.
0: No, I can't imagine any owner is living, you know, in that type of world right now. Anyway, we got Saints.
5: Jerry might offer up information that, to be fair.
0: Doesn't mean he knows what he's talking about, though. He can offer up information as much as he wants. He doesn't know as much as a coach. All right, Saints, Falcons tonight in New Orleans. The line is down to 1.5. Saints 1.5. Al's brother, we are on the clock. Where are you leaning here? This is a tough game tonight.
5: It's a tough game, you know, divisional game against two teams who, you know, might be considered, you know, two of the better teams, although Carolina looked pretty good last night. I got to be honest with you, Hayes. Like, I'm a little perplexed by the line, the fact that the Saints are still favored at this point with all the injuries that are there and all the information, the tremendous information that's starting to come about. I thought this line would have been flipped. So the fact that we can get the Falcons and get points at this point, I really, really think we should be leaning with the Falcons and the flock.
0: Yeah, I lean agree. That way.
4: Lean it, boys. Keep leaning.
0: Long week for Atlanta, right back in a row, but a long week. They found something at Green Bay. Now, a lot of teams have done that. But, you know, Penix Jr., they've got a great run game.
1: Like Penix Jr. No, last week you hated him.
0: I don't. I'm not his biggest fan, but he's better than what the alternative. He's better than Tua. You know, he's better than the alternatives down there in Atlanta. And if he doesn't turn the ball over, I think they win tonight. I think Atlanta's defense has been really good.
4: Can you guys lock it in and then I can comment? Can you lock it in?
0: Yeah, we'll lock it in. TG, we're locked. Week 4. Week 4.
5: 100% locked in.
0: We're on the Falcons.
4: There's been some false accusations about people picking both teams in a game. There's been some very false accusations.
0: No, we're on the straight and narrow, and this is how it works. We get to week 4. This is when we start to lock in, Al's brother.
4: I'll be honest with you guys. You guys always come on here and you say TG. That's your big thing.
0: Yes.
4: And I'm going to go to Parts. Parts, what does the GI stand for in TG?
1: Gut instinct.
4: The idea that these two Muppets would forget about Steve Gleason's punt block, which they're celebrating today. The guy's got ALS. Okay. It's in New Orleans. Shuck has been incredible, and they're going to lay their hat on Michael Penix because he looked okay in one game.
0: Yeah.
4: Is utter insanity. This is the biggest and easiest layup of the year. Steve Gleason, the punt block.
0: I understand
4: the
0: that.
4: Statue. 20th New Orleans, the voodoo. The
0: 20th
4: crown.
0: Anniversary of Katrina. It's all
4: what
0: there.
4: What are you guys, 20th anniversary of Katrina, you're going to pick?
0: Yes. Falcons.
4: Michael
0: Falcons
4: Penix.
0: Are a better team. We don't get caught up in that kind of
4: You
0: stuff.
4: Guys have quoted the phase the moon is in the past, and
0: that's
4: you don't
0: right.
4: get caught up on the 20th anniversary.
0: No. Falcons all day. The NFC South up for grabs. Yeah. I love Atlanta tonight. Go ahead, Els Brother.
4: You're sick to your stomach,
5: yeah, just
4: aren't
5: like
4: you? Look at A's.
5: A couple big reasons. No, we both believe it's easy to talk yourself out of the Falcons the way that you're trying to do, and you can big brain this all you want, but it's real simple, guys. It is real simple. The Saints are depleted. They're missing their entire linebacking core, one of their better interior D linemen. Good luck containing this offense of Bijan Robinson without anyone in the middle of the field that would offer 500 yards last week. They've got 11 days now with Michael Penix to practice with the ones. He didn't practice at all prior to that game. So you got 11 days for Kevin Stefanski to prepare and be ready for this. But the thing that I like too, they're missing their starting left tackle, missing a running back. This Falcons team is unbelievable when it comes to the pass rush. Third, you know I love my win rates. Third in pass rush win rates this year up against the Saints, who ranked 23rd in pass blocking, and now they're without their left tackle. You talk about Tyler Shuck going to be able to throw the ball all around. He's not going to be able to get the ball out because they're going to be in the backfield taking this guy down. Second lowest blitz rate, top five pressure rate, meaning they're getting there with just four guys, leaving an extra body out in coverage. He's not going to have anywhere to throw tonight. So I think Atlanta's going to get after Shuck. He's not going to be able to do a whole lot, and it's going to be the Bijan, Drake London, Kyle Pitts show, boys.
0: Love
5: Steve
0: that.
5: Yeah.
0: Love
5: stamp
0: that.
5: Of approval.
0: Lock it in. Lock it in. Falcons getting plus points tonight. Pick is in. We'll be tied after tonight, Els Brother, and everyone knows what happens in week five. That's when we actually start digging.
4: We got to stay focused. Just ignore
0: that's how
4: scores.
0: We operate. The first four
4: focus
0: weeks, we don't even
4: God.
0: Look at the scores. It's irrelevant to us, the outcomes. We compile tremendous information, and then we floor it. All right, boys. Good
5: that's
0: seeing
5: right.
0: you guys. Great stuff. Thank you, Els Brother. Thank you, Luke.
4: Cheers, boys.
0: We're on the Falcons tonight. There it is. Els Brother and Luke Wilson joining us here. All right, best bets later in the hour. More on the Leafs, Nashville tomorrow night. Overdrive continues. 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
7: A lot of problems have come and gone, so let's stick with the two. We still have 401 westbound, the latest problem, the ramp to the south, 427, a collision blocking the right lane, and we're still dealing with the crash east, 401 collectors past McCown blocking the right lane. Is it heavy on the 401? Absolutely. Same with the 404 DVP both ways. We look off the highway, we're southbound Midland, still closed Kingston Road for a broken water main. 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From the News Talk 1010 Traffic Center, I'm Dan Dealey.
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0: later in the hour. We got Monday Night Football tonight. We got baseball playoffs continuing. The NHL's in full swing. Kawhi with a little load management, right? Not going to play a ton in the preseason. That's okay.
1: I know.
0: That's fine. Nothing to see here. It's all good. Wanted to bring up Morgan Riley because we've talked a lot about him. And he's got points in three straight. And I think he's played pretty well. I thought him and Radish were a lot better on Saturday. Like, Radish is starting to... Yeah. Look like himself.
1: Make plays.
0: Yeah, he's starting to make plays and getting up in the play. You know, Riley, the way he plays two-on-ones, I was just about to pump his tires. It drives me crazy. Always seems to get beat two-on-one. But other than that, I think, you know, that pairing, well, they're going to be just like that second line. Jim Hiller seems to be willing to give them more time to figure it out. And Morgan's just kind of made his way into the season. He's the longest tenured Leaf, just doing what he does, right? And he's got to have a big year, but I think he's had a decent start, to his credit.
2: I mentioned it before. When you've been around that long, like, what is this, year 14 for him?
0: Something like that, yeah, 12 or 13.
2: It's 13 or 14. Like, you should be able to kind of veteran your way around out there. Like, you've been around long enough, nothing should really shock you. And it's not like you're playing cautious or, you know, not fully extending yourself, but you, after coming off of last year where it seemed like every time a puck went in the net, he was pulling it out of the net because he just seemed to be on the ice a lot for goals that were going in. It wasn't a good year, excuse me. But if he can just kind of be a veteran and then get the puck up the ice, and there's ways of like being ultra effective without like being noisy where it's like you're making those glaring errors. Like that Thomas Chabot is good at it when he's playing his A game in Ottawa where it's like 20-foot pass, 20-foot pass. Once in a while you jump in the rush and it's like you can be really effective doing that, man. It's a really simple game plan and you can be really effective doing it.
1: And I think Riley, Radish, I agree, Brian. I think you give them a little bit longer to get some chemistry going. I think the top four has been solid. I think OEL looks a little his age right now. I think he's not had his best start, and Stetcher is what he is. But at the end of the day, you need that top four feeling good about their game and getting the puck out of the zone. That's what they have to do. Just get it out of the zone and get it to the forwards.
0: Yeah, Stetcher has struggled. I thought Tanev had some horrible giveaways in the third the other night, like horrendous, that did not lead to goals, but he's still catching up too, right? You got to give him some time. Yeah. Like we talked about Matthews and his injury, and you got to let him get going. Tanev missed basically the whole season with really scary injuries. Really scary.
1: Yeah.
0: So you got to allow him, just like Tavares, like these guys are 36 years old. The older guys, it's going to take them longer to just get their feet going, to catch up to the speed and the pace of the game. And that's the reality of a veteran team. And you know, you like to see the other benefits of being veteran. That is, you have a lead late, you can shut it down. It's not really how they operate. Even though they're older, you know, it's a team that's going to be built on go, go, go and try to get some offense going. And you mentioned Chabot. I thought he was unreal on Saturday night. He was so good.
1: Yeah.
0: And to his credit, that's his first game as the captain, their first game of the season. He was maybe the best player on the ice.
1: Like
0: he
1: was. Sanderson injury.
0: And Sanderson goes down and now he's going to miss a couple of games. So it's even more on Chabot, right? He's going to play 30 minutes tomorrow night. Probably.
1: Yeah.
0: I mean, he's kind of a workhorse anyway. He plays a ton of minutes and it doesn't seem like he's ever out of breath, but I thought he was really, really good on Saturday.
2: Yeah, yeah, it was a great start for him as the captain. Like for some reason, it's like when you get that C, it's unrealistic, but the fan's perspective is you gotta morph into something different. It's like, you know what I mean? Back when if it was Thomas Chabot had a poor performance, it would be like, nah, that's just what Thomas Chabot does. Now it's gonna be, oh, you can't do that. You're the captain of the team. Like it's just like, it's almost unrealistic, but the expectation goes through the roof. And maybe for a guy like that, that'll help him internally where he's like, there's no kind of nights off or periods off. Like, I got to be the guy now. So it might be the best thing for Chabot. Who knows?
1: Well, the one thing he is, guys, is he's a warrior. Like, that guy plays hurt. Remember he had a broken, what was it, a broken wrist or something, and came back like 3 days later or a week later. Like, this guy is a warrior and plays hard. And in the light of the Sanderson injury, which does scare me, I told you guys this, like, that scares me, that injury, because if that lingers, like, that's hard minutes to replace. But they do have depth back there. That Spence is a good player. That Clevin's a good player. Now, they need Zub back. Apparently, he's skating and close to it. But hard to replace Sanderson. Shabbat did a great job the other night.
0: Yeah. Over time, you're not going to, because Sanderson is so good. And you want both of them, obviously, if you're Travis Green and company.
1: Right.
0: But an interesting start to the Canadian hockey scene. Like, we'll get a mood meter going pretty soon. And I can't, like, Calgary's off to a dreadful start. They can't get any offense, man. I'm not surprised. Their forward group, they have no impact players. None. Not one player that has.
2: And imagine what, like, your thought process is if you're Huska. You'd be like, what the hell is this year going to look like if this is going to be kind of what we bring to the table? And he says all the right things where it's like, you know, we had a good start to the period, and then they capitalize on our mistakes and all that other coach stuff that you say after a loss. But he must sit down and rip open a pint after a game and be like, what the hell is this going to look like? All I can do this for 84?
0: Yeah. Offensively, it's very tough. It's like, it's very, very, and they weren't expected to compete. That was not going to be the plan. They get the new building coming out next year, but, you know,

0: go over and you can be an effective player.
1: Mm.
0: Like, good on the guy,
1: yeah,
0: man.
1: Listen,
0: it's like,
1: they need
0: he's
1: him.
0: Been down to hell and back as far as his play, his criticism. At least he's trying something different where he's going to give himself a chance.
1: Yeah.
0: And if that doesn't work, then who knows? But at least he's giving himself a chance.
2: Yeah, Vancouver has been competing their first four games. Like, I've watched their games, and, you know, they work hard, and they do have some skill. Like, that's the, you know, Besser's there, DeBrusk is there, Pedersen can score if he digs in, but it's, you know, I think we still expect that Vancouver to be lean this
1: yes.
2: year. We expect Calgary to be lean. The more question marks are the other ones. Winnipeg, you know, Toronto, Ottawa, Montreal, Edmonton. Like, when you look at it, there'll be all different storylines coming out of those five.
1: Well, Stuart Skinner with a, you know, pretty good start, right? Like, Skinner is that is pretty fascinating that he's the guy that is going to take the role for Connor Hellebuyck. And Hellebuck's not coming back. There's not going to be a kumbaya moment. It's done. He's not playing there anymore. And they got to find a way to move on. But, you're right. I think with Vancouver and Calgary, we know where it's going. Try to be as competitive as you can, but neither team is likely to make the playoffs. And it's very likely that post trade deadline, they're looking at lottery odds and trying to win a lottery and, you know, continue that rebuild. The other five Canadian teams, though, there's going to be ups and downs. And,
0: For Calgary, if that continues, like you said, you want to be as competitive as can be. Like, when it's the NHL and the guys are going to go out and work hard, but when it just doesn't happen being competitive, like, that's a tough mental state to be in. It's like, you're in the big leagues, you're going to go out there, you're going to work your ass off, but ultimately you know the result at the end of the day.
1: Mm-hmm.
0: It's a tough way to do business, man.
1: Yeah, it's challenging.
2: Yeah. And I think their team system will get in, and they're going to have to win games 2-1, 3-2 type of thing with goaltending and D. That hasn't happened. The goalie, like Dustin Wolf, hasn't had a great start in his two starts.
0: No, but what's his confidence going to be like, Jamie, if it continues and he just gets shelled? Like, that could be damaging, man. I don't know.
2: Well, you look at it, I think they've got to, you looked at last year, they won a lot of games by tight, hard-working game. And in right now, early in the season, it's a mess. Defensively, it's a mess. They're not getting saves, and they're not getting goals. They can't outscore their issues. You know, other teams have been outscoring their issues. Right now, Calgary can't do that.
1: No, like, they need a first overall pick or two. Like, that's what they need. They need a first overall pick, a superstar that can walk into that new building with. That's what they need.
2: So they've got three young D, 22 and under, and all of them look to be really promising. What if you get the first overall pick and it's Landon Dupont, who is another stud defenseman?
1: Yeah.
2: Like, that's, you know, you're building from the back out, but ultimately they need guys who are difference makers up front. So, you know, Craig Conroy is going to have a lot of currency next year to be proactive, to sign and to trade and all of that. That's what they're building for. But, you know, you got to get a high draft pick. You need talent. You need to continue to push talent through.
1: Yeah.
2: They're built from the back end out.
1: Yes. Yeah, and that's the plan. As long, you know, presuming all those players pan out the way they hope they will, and they're all top 10 picks, and they should. I mean, there's no reason to believe they won't. But even those guys, that's going to take some time. Right? Like, they're going to take some time to allow all of these young players to grow. But yeah, you need some superstar talent up front. Like, that's just mandatory, especially just to get some juice in the building. You know, like, you need that. I think every team would tell you that, regardless of what side of the border you're on. Alright, Best Bet's coming up. Back on the Monday Nighter tonight. Baseball playoffs continuing. Leafs back in action with Nashville in town tomorrow. Overdrive continues up on YouTube Live.
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4: Well, the 401 about as heavy as it gets. We're back to a problem-free drive. We're looking at an issue on the QEW westbound Appleby line, a crash, HOV, and left lane block. Rest of the majors in and out of the downtown expect big-time delays, and southbound Midland is still closed to Kingston Road for broken water main. LL Cool J and Scott Kahn join forces in the city that never sleeps. NCIS New York. 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From the News Talk 1010 Traffic Center, I'm Dan Dealey.
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13: 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And I concur with that. It's 1.5. You get 1.5. Atlanta's on a long week. They played Thursday Night Football last week. 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All right. So we got games tonight in, three leagues, man. Baseball, yeah. Right? Schlittler on the mound for the Yankees. They lost game one. I got a feeling he's going to have a performance.
14: Dude, that guy is so good, man.
13: Yeah. He's good.
14: Like when he's one of those guys where he gets on the mound, you're like totally dialed. You're just, he's one of the great people in sports to watch. You know you're getting a performance for the most part.
13: Yep. And he's young and he's going to be a Yankee for a long time. Yeah. And yeah,
14: you find that with the Yankees though. It's like they're known for like Steinbrenner era and all the money, but it seems like they get like these prospects and these like they're always popping up with the Yankees.
13: Yeah. Same with the Dodgers, right?
14: Yeah.
13: Like scouting is, they obviously invest heavily in scouting. And the draft has changed. It used to be a scenario where, you know, with the money available and slotting and how much you're willing to pay a guy, guys would drop to them because other teams would say, you know, this guy's not, he's going to go back to college. He's not going to sign with us because we're not going to pay him. Yankees would pay him. You know, that would happen. Sometimes players would fall in their laps. That doesn't really happen as much anymore, if at all. And still they're drafting. And like you mentioned, Steinbrenner, the 90s and early 2000s teams, those were all draft picks. Jeter, they were all homegrown guys. You know, Jeter and Posada and Rivera and Pettit. Like those were Yankees.
14: Yeah.
13: You know, and then they
14: but shortly after that, they were still known as the team where if there was a high end guy.
13: Totally. That's well, how A-Rod ended
14: A-Rod,
13: up there.
14: Yes.
13: Johnny Damon,
14: Garrett
13: Cole.
14: Boston,
13: and Cole, he got but paid, and for sure.
15: I was watching the Dodgers play, though, and I was, all I could think of is if they win again, like, this would be a scenario where at some point they're going to crash and burn. They've spent all this money and the owner and all of that, but they look like they could do some damage again this year.
13: Big time. Braves won a big one last night, but that's one I fully expect Dodgers to win. You're right. And if they do, that's three in a row. You know, like that's a dynasty. You went three in a row.
14: No
13: and
14: kidding.
13: They've won a lot in the last 7-8 years. The last 10 years, they go to the World Series all the time. And exactly. They got Tarek Skubal. It's not even on the radar for people.
14: I know.
13: You know?
14: Like, he started game one of this series.
13: Yeah, doesn't matter. It's like, what? Yeah, exactly, though. Like, that's a guy they acquired. Yeah. Detroit traded him. They paid the premium. They'll probably pay him the money at the end of the year, probably. Unless there's a salary cap or some issue. But, I wouldn't be shocked if we saw Dodgers, Yankees again. We saw it a couple of years ago. But Rays in a good spot. Rays are up 1-0. And that American League, Chicago, Cleveland, like it was right there for the Jays if they got in. Right there for the Jays. If they got in, they could be in an ALCS, going to Tampa or going to New York. Like they could have done it and they just could not find a way to rack up enough wins down the stretch. And they'll look back on that as a massively missed opportunity. Massively missed opportunity. Anyway, Monday nighter tonight and Leafs Preds tomorrow. Do we think Bob gets the start tomorrow night?
14: Or I would think so.
13: Yeah?
15: Yeah, I mean, do you think, what's their week look like? Remind me of it.
13: So they play tomorrow, then Vegas Thursday night in Vegas. Saturday at Colorado, next Tuesday at Utah. So no back-to-backs.
15: Yeah, but I think you find Stolarz a starter too in those games.
14: Oh, yeah.
15: Like
14: yeah.
15: I wouldn't be shocked if they played Stolarz tomorrow. I really wouldn't.
13: Me neither. Play him tomorrow, and then Bob plays at Vegas. Stolarz gets the Colorado game, which would be tough.
14: Dude, that Colorado at home is so gross.
13: That's a
14: like,
13: rough one to throw.
14: Like there was a bunch of times last year where players and coaches were talking about at Colorado, especially after a back-to-back, as a scheduled loss.
13: Yes.
14: Dude, it's gross in there. Like that Nate dog, he was fighting people, throwing his helmet against the boards. That guy means business.
13: What are they, 2-0? It's early, but they're not slowing down. Like Colorado is just going to keep rolling, man. You know what's coming. Anyway, we'll see who starts tomorrow. We'll break it down tomorrow. All right. Thanks to everyone behind the scenes for helping out. We appreciate it. Everyone for tuning in today. TV, radio, podcast, web up on YouTube Live, streaming soon up on Crave. We're out of here. Enjoy your evenings. Enjoy the games tonight. We're back tomorrow at
14: Gordie Howe's at 1 forever, 4 p.m.
15: We'll chat then.
16: Time now for TSN 1050 Time Saver Traffic. Crash in the QEW, westbound near Appleby Line. HOV had left lane blocked as it continues to be a lineup on the 401 anywhere between the 427 and 404 DVP, especially. 404 DVP, Gardner QEW also busy but problem-free in Sapam Midland Avenue, closed at Kingston Road for a broken water main. 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From the News Talk 1010 Traffic Center, I'm Dan Dealey.
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2: 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Brian Hayes, the O-Dog, Jeff O'Neill, Jamie Noodles McLennan.
15: What's going on today?
2: What's going on?
14: Hazy? A little disappointed you didn't come to the barbecue yesterday. It was a great time. And then we went to Boston Pizza Noodles. I was playing golf with this guy's buddies, and I know I told you before how he friend steals. He stole my buddies from me, and now they're his buddies. So I told one of the guys on the 13th hole or 12th hole, I said, text Hayes that me and Tux are coming over for a barbecue for burgers and dogs and see if he wants to come just to get his reaction. And no response. He just ghosts us. And then I told the guy again, I'm like, now tell him we're going to Boston Pizza and we're going to spend the evening night watching football if he has any interest. And the guy, John, told me, he goes, the guy's not responding. I don't think he's buying into this garbage, like, at all.
2: Why would I?
14: I don't know.
2: You guys are 50-year-old men. And I did respond. I said, I'm at the rink all day. I was on the ice for like 4 hours yesterday. And I said, go have a great time. I'm like, what do you want me to do? Give you more, like, hey, you guys having fun? Like, you want me to check in on you guys? And, I could tell something was going on because I'm like, I'm not buying this. Who has a out of nowhere barbecue?
14: Not the three of us. Not the three. No,
2: I know. Three of you guys.
14: I'll tell you one thing. Your boy, Tux, is so, he could like have a golf game arranged with Wayne Gretzky and he'll ride in his own cart.
2: Yes.
14: Like I was that match with him yesterday. Really? He was my partner. I won a World Juniors with that guy. I played 2 years in the NHL with that guy. He pulls up to the putting green beside the first tee and with his own cart and I'm like, he's probably just going to throw on with, dude, that guy will never not take his own golf cart.
2: Always. Solo cart guy. Owns it. Owns it. Usually has to be number 16 too. Likes a number 16 cart. They usually treat him very well.
15: Come on, he asked for it?
2: No, it's just kind of understood. Like if it's 16, it generally has his bag on it and he is roaming around the property solo.
14: I love it.
2: Yeah, it's a beautiful thing. And, it's too bad I missed out on that barbecue. We'll set that up at some point in advance.
14: Another time.
2: Right? You gotta give me more of a heads up. You know, I'm not a spontaneous guy.
14: For sure.
2: I'm not much of a spontaneous guy.
14: By the way,
2: guy.
14: What are you doing on the ice for 4 hours at a time? Isn't a kid's practice like 45 minutes?
2: No, I'm an on-ice helper, which is very different. Like that means it's understood. Pucks go over here. You kind of pick up the pucks.
14: You got to wear the bucket?
2: Yeah. Helmets are mandatory. That's a Hockey Canada thing. Like you got to have a helmet on. But I was on with both my kids yesterday. And we were on. One was on for an hour. The other one was on for an hour and a half. There was a little.
14: What did your toes feel like after?
2: I was dying by the end. Dying. And you can't complain because you're not doing anything. You know, you're not skating or like working out or building up any type of sweat, but my feet by the end of it were a disaster. And all I wanted to do is come home and just lay on the couch and watch football all afternoon and all night. Sure enough, we got the spontaneous invite over to a friend's. So I had to go over there and put a smile on. Oh, that was a rough one.
15: Well, at least was there football on at your friend's or not?
2: It was more of a street kind of hanging out party type of thing, kids buzzing around. It wasn't crazy, and I wasn't there forever, but it was kind of like, really? I guess we could do that. You know, one of those routines. But anyway, it's all good. Good to see you guys. We got a lot going on today, a lot in the hockey world, right? Alex Ovechkin, I guess, told the boys, walked into the dressing room this morning and said, this is it. I don't think anyone's surprised. I mean, he's, what is he, 40 years old now?
14: Like, yeah.
2: Ovi, he was not going to play much longer. But this is it for Alex Ovechkin. So what kind of send-off will he get?
14: Well, you've seen guys around the league, and we've talked about it, how I'm not like the biggest fan of the old every building, the stand-up. And now the question is, guys, is every organization, do they feel somewhat obligated for, like, the gift? Like, I don't know.
15: Yeah.
14: Like, do you remember the gift tour that, like, Mariano Rivera went on? Like, every team in the league, and the Oakland A's got him a bottle of Wolf Blast or something. Everyone was chirping their gift. But our team's going to be obligated, his final stop in the building, to say, I don't know. And then there's everything involved with it, how the teams are going to react to his last. It's going to be a fascinating kind of goodbye tour, how each team is going to react.
15: I think he should get, on special occasions, I'll give an example. The last time he played Sid, the last time, you know, he's in maybe L.A. or something like that, I think he should get a little bit of love. This guy's been a great ambassador for the NHL for many years. And, you know, a likable guy. Remember early on he was doing commercials and stuff like that for the league, him and Sid? I think he should be something like that.
2: Oh, he's going to get it. Like, if Anze Kopitar got it,
14: yes,
2: he's a great player, but it's not even in the same stratosphere in terms of importance, right, and significance as Ovechkin. Ovi's getting it. I mean, Ovi, every last time he's in town, Toronto, Montreal, through Western Canada, it's going to be significant. Obviously, the last time he's in Pittsburgh or any of the divisional rivals is going to be significant.
14: That's a great point, Hayes. Like, Kopitar's goodbye tour was fairly significant.
2: Yeah, it was.
14: I had no disrespect to him. Yeah. It was actually more than I thought that it was going to be. So Ovi's is going to be that on
2: 100%.
14: And
2: it's going to be on the other team's players to give them the salute at the end of the game and all that kind of stuff. And we'll see if they do ceremonies and stuff. I don't know if it's going to get to that extreme. You know, there aren't ceremonial puck drops every night. That doesn't generally happen. So I'm not sure how they're going to handle him down the stretch, but I don't even know if there is an All-Star game this year. It's been so out of whack.
14: Long Island.
2: Yeah, okay. So I would think he would be there for that, and that would be a big celebration. You know, like, mandatory Ovi's there. He's kind of the face of it all. And it's going to be a celebration of a guy's career that is unprecedented. I mean, the way he has dominated, the way he has scored goals, he scored more goals than anybody in history. And I was trying to define him this morning, and I think, is it crazy to say he's the greatest power forward of all time? Like, do you define him that way, as a power forward? Because I think if you do, he is. Like, he has to be. He scored 900-plus goals. He throws a million hits. I know he doesn't fight necessarily, but when he has beaten people up. He pumped Svechnikov about 10 years ago,
15: yeah,
2: or whatever it was. I think that's a reasonable definition, like the greatest power forward of all time. Alex Ovechkin.
14: Well, yeah, I mean, you can attach power forward to goal scorer. He's obviously the greatest goal scorer of all time, and you just might as well attach the power forward because he had a very unique style. Like, he would just run around and try to crush guys, and he also could wander around out there with the best of them, take long shifts, but he played intense and he always finished his checks and scored goals. I think that's the definition of a power forward.
2: Right, exactly.
14: So you would have to attach his name to, it's obviously greatest goal scorer of all time / power forward.
15: I think what we are missing and what we, I think, are hesitating on is just the fighting part. But he didn't fight much because he was a goal scorer. But I think when I think of power forwards, I think of Jerome Iginla, I think of Brendan Shanahan, guys like that. But he, you know, he falls into a different category just because he scored a million goals. That's what the way I look at it.
2: Yeah, exactly. He's better than those guys. Like, that's the point.
15: Yeah.
2: But sure, you know, we all love Iggy and Rick Tocchet and all those guys, Gary Roberts. Like, those are your conventional power forwards. And yes, he doesn't have 40 fights in his career, but I would guess he has more hits than all those guys. Like, I'd be very curious, and I don't know the stat, like, where he lands all time in hits. And I don't know how long they've been registering that, but I remember when he came into the league, he would have nights where it was like 13 shots, 11 hits, 2 goals, and an assist.
14: Insanity.
2: And
14: but
2: it was
14: weird,
2: just
14: Ryan.
2: Absurd what
14: it
2: he
14: is.
2: Was doing.
14: It's almost like, it's almost like insulting when you describe Ovi, because Ovi's up there with Mario and Wayne and Sid, and it's like, when you attach power forward to it, it almost like takes away from the grade eight. You know what I mean?
2: Exactly.
14: Well, not like, you know, in a weird kind of way. It's like, that's Ovi, man. That's not a power forward. But in actuality, what he did on the ice, that's the way he played.
2: And Doogie just looked it up. He's third all time. Again, I don't know how deep it goes, but I think to add to that point, that's why I thought of it this morning, because I think you're right. I don't know if we ever call Gordie Howe a power forward. But he's the definition of a power forward. Tough as nails, hit every, and it's generally a winger, right? Like Lindros was a one-off. Lindros played center, but he was a power forward. But Cam Neely and Aginla and Shanahan and a lot of those guys, Wendell, like they were wingers. And I don't think of Gordie Howe as a power forward, but of course he was. And he fought and he beat people up.
15: Yeah.
2: So if Gordie is, then I would think Ovechkin is. And, you know, we're asking the question online. Something to chew on brought to you by Boston Pizza, Canada's favorite sports bar, and Owen, our buddy's favorite sports bar as well. You guys
14: love
2: Boston
14: Pizza. Me and Johnny Canales and Darcy Tucker love
2: BP. Love Boston Pizza. 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Where does he rank all time? Top 5, 6 to 10, 11 to 20 or 20 plus. Like, where would Ovi rank for you guys all time?
14: I think a guy that did the most difficult thing, which is score goals, and he's the he is number one. It's got to be top 10, if not top 5. But the thing is, with the top 5, who are you punting out of it? Who is the top 5 anyway? It's Wayne Gretzky, Mario Lemieux, Gordie Howe, Bobby Orr.
2: I think Sid. That's my 5.
15: Sid.
2: Yeah. That's
14: yeah,
2: my
14: so
2: 5.
14: Is, yeah. So is Ovi going to knock out Gordie Howe, which everyone has a difficult time with just because of his name alone, Mr. Hockey, and the eras are so much different, but I don't know. Who are you going to knock out?
2: I don't think he's top 5 for me, but that's
14: for
2: why.
14: For what reason?
2: But right. Because of what you just said, because the greatness of the other guys. It's not a shot at Ovi. It's like the LeBron stuff. I think MJ's better. It's not an insult. It's like you're number 2 all time.
15: Right.
2: I just don't think he's better than any of the 5 guys we just named. Gordie Howe, possibly. He's not better than Sid. Sid was a better player and has had a better career, without question. I don't think there's any debate. I know he's scored more goals. Sid's got more cups, more gold medals. He's a better, I think, leader. He's a more dominant player in the biggest moments. So he's not ahead of Sid. He's obviously not ahead of Gretzky and Lemieux. And Bobby Orr, I don't think so either. So I think he's somewhere between 6 and 10.
14: That's the curious
2: thing.
14: It's a really curious thing about the past. Like, who is willing to say, like, what historian, what quizmaster is going to be able to say, yes, Alex Ovechkin was better than Gordie Howe? Like,
2: it's very tough to do.
14: Even Bobby Orr, because it's like people when they do these lists, it's like Bobby Orr's up there and no one else can touch them. It's like, what about when Cale Makar's all said and done?
2: Mm-hmm.
14: Or like, are you going to be able to say Cale Makar, or is it just Bobby Orr and there's nothing else? So it's fascinating. Like, who the hell knows if, well, I never watched Gordie Howe play hockey.
2: I'm right there with you. I understand that. And Bobby Orr, the same thing. He retired when he was like 27, 28 years old. He didn't have a long career. But you look at his seasons, you're like, oh my God, look at what this guy was doing back then.
14: Insane.
2: But
15: don't I agree with you? Oh, at some point, aren't we in the future? Maybe 20 years from now, 15 years from now, is somebody going to be able to knock these guys off the Mount Rushmore and respectfully? Because again, it's era adjusted. But how do you go? Well, Bobby Orr can never come off.
2: Mm-hmm.
15: Like, is that just a fact? Is it Bobby Orr can never come off, or you know, Sid can never come off? What if McDavid, you know, goes off and continues to go off? Like, one of these players are going to have to knock a Mount Rushmore off at some point, don't you think?
2: 100%.
14: You know, an example, guys, is like Nick Lidstrom. Like, there's people out there, and I played against the guy my whole career. Pretty special player. And there's people think, like, he might not have had the flash and the dash that Nick Lidstrom was, like, The one of the best defensemen that ever played. Mm-hmm. And I can't argue with him. It's just like nobody wants to say it. It's like, oh, you can't say that. He's, what are you talking about? But he was just that good.
2: A lot of it, I think it's good for the sport when the greats can be caught too. Like I don't think it's a good thing for hockey that you just, no, you can't touch those guys. That's not good for the conversation and for, you know, the ambition of the game and where it's going to go, because I don't think any other sport holds on to that. Maybe Jordan. Like, maybe no one will ever knock off Jordan, but there are people that believe LeBron's better than him. I think, you know, I don't think there's a clear GOAT in baseball. Babe Ruth, I think a lot of people would argue Willie Mays was better, or Barry Bonds in his prime, or maybe Ohtani.
14: We pick and choose who's going to knock off who, and some we get a little bit excited. For instance, Brian Hayes, when Patrick Mahomes won his, what, second or third Super Bowl, you were like, man, if he gets one more, they're going to talk about this guy being the GOAT. And the real GOAT's got seven Super Bowl rings. And after the guy, does he have three, Mahomes?
2: He's got three. He's 3-2 in the Super
14: Bowl. After his third, you were like, one more and this guy's going to be like, they're going to be talking. So you're quick to jump on that one and say that guy's the GOAT.
2: Okay.
14: But then you're like, there's no way Ovi could ever be Gordie Howe.
2: You're not wrong. And it is like, listen, I still think Brady's the man, and Brady just retired. Brady didn't play in the 60s or the 50s, but I just like Wayne Gretzky. I think we can all agree Gretzky is in the top four, right? Like, no one's debating that.
14: Dude, Gretzky's one.
2: I totally agree with you.
14: Yeah.
2: Is right. Lemieux or Sid or Ovechkin better than Lemieux?
14: No.
2: Okay.
14: No, like, not even close.
2: So then we're talking about Orr and Howe, who played in the original six for the most part. Bobby Orr played, you know, post-original six era, but an era before, long before our time. So a lot of it is just aura. You know, like Bobby Orr, I'm not disputing the greatness of Bobby Orr. Of course he was incredible. You know what? Like, I land on the fact that Don Cherry used to pump his tires all the time. Like, well, if Don Cherry thinks he's the greatest, then okay. You know, I'm on board with that. That's how I thought as a kid. And, yet you're right. I mean, maybe Lidstrom, maybe McCarr. Ovi's different because this is the end. He's not passing anybody this year based on what he does right now. Right? Like, it's a totally different scenario.
14: He's done all the passing, and I don't know who the hell's going to pass him.
2: But even 6 through 10's not easy noodles. Like, if you, like let's say Lidstrom's in there, and where's Mark Messier and all this, and where's a goalie? Is Hasek in the top 10? Right?
15: Yeah. That's where I was going to say, is Dominik Hasek might have to be a top 10 best player of all time. 6 Vezinas.
2: Right.
15: You know, the guy, and won 2 Hart trophies when Gretzky and Lemieux and them were in the league. Like, hockey is a lot more.
14: 6 Vezinas, man.
15: 6 Vezinas. Like, this guy is, I think he's the greatest goaltender who ever put gear on. And again, era adjusted, you know, Terry Sawchuk, these guys played 500 games in a row. So it's just, you know, you have to throw respect there. I was thinking, and you guys know this, and I would challenge you on it, is anybody ever going to be better than Tiger?
2: Well, I think some would argue Nicklaus was noodles. Like Nicklaus really? Has more majors. Nicklaus, you look at Jack Nicklaus and his run, it was longer. He had a million top fives. Like I think it's a good example though. Tiger is a pure talent, but then you get into talent versus hardware, right? And that's the Brady stuff. Like Brady wasn't the most talented quarterback of all time, but he won everything. So it makes for great conversation. And I think it would be a good thing for hockey to allow for that. Like, I would have Sid in the top four for me. Like, I don't know who I'm taking out, Bobby Orr or Gordie Howe, but Sid's a top four player all time.
14: See, it's someone like you that has to have the stones to step up.
2: I just did.
14: No,
2: Gordie Howe's out. There you go. I'll say it right now. Gordie Howe is.
14: You know how many
2: five.
14: Guys with mustaches and gray hair on their couch after they want
2: trouble.
14: They're throwing stuff at their TV.
2: Dude, I can't go out in public now for a long time.
15: Yeah.
2: Someone, if I ever went to Saskatchewan, like Chaser, if I run into him, he will kill me. He will kill me for that comment.
14: And so hang on a second
15: here.
14: Gretzky, Lemieux, and Sid's three, and Gordie Howe's out.
2: Yeah, I mean, in some capacity. I have Sid my top four. That's what I'm telling you.
14: I love it.
2: I'm afraid
14: it,
2: to say it, but I love
14: Gordie Howe is out. It's out.
2: They're
14: headline.
2: They're going to put that on these stupid boards, and it's going to blast everywhere. Yeah. Gordie Howe is out, says Hayes. That's what's coming.
15: Here's the other thing to add in, guys, is that Wayne Gretzky Gordie Howe was his idol. He talks about Gordie Howe being the best player of all time. So that's where it picks up even more with right. Gordie Howe.
14: That's more right. out of respect from Wayne Gretzky, though. Like, it was his idol. And, like, he'll talk about, like, if he's ever talking about a good player, I'll be like, Mr. Howe, like, he's obviously number one. Yeah. But
2: I
14: this guy
2: have to
14: just said he's
2: that
14: out.
2: Comment by 6 o'clock.
15: Hayes, you watch yourself, Hayes. You're in big trouble.
2: I'm
15: there,
2: in big trouble.
15: I'm telling you.
2: Like, we're going to the Great Cup. We're flying over Saskatchewan. I could be in serious trouble.
14: Doogie, make the headline. Yeah. Hayes punts Gordie Howe out of the top 10.
2: Yeah, that thing is going viral. Gordie's out, like, emphatically. Triple exclamation point. You're out
15: no
2: and
15: way.
2: Sits in. But we haven't even mentioned where McDavid lies on that, you know, and he's still building his legacy, clearly. But anyway.
14: What does McDavid have to do?
2: He's got to win. He's not in that list until he wins. I'm sorry, you have to win something.
14: Okay, I get it. But so if he wins one cup and he just continues to obliterate the score.
2: Still not better than Sid. Sid's a better player than him. Sid has been – Sid at his best, I'm taking him over McDavid. I love McDavid. I'm sorry, Sid is a more rounded player. He is.
15: Well, it you know what? It's hard to argue that, Brian, because you look at what Sid has done. He is – a guy that is, he plays a different game. Like, I've been told, and this is respectful to Sid, he is the greatest grinder of all time. Because that's literally what he does, is grinds every game. McDavid is just flash and skill. So they play different games, so it's, they're hard to compare.
2: They're right there. I mean, obviously McDavid, if you made the case for McDavid, it's not, this isn't some insult. It's like, we're talking about the greatest players of all time. Top 10 all time. It's an incredible club to be in, and they've earned it because they're all great players.
14: My Oilers fans are going to be after you for that, too.
2: Yeah, I can't win. I can't win. And I was trying to get Sid out of Pittsburgh a few years ago, so they don't like me down there either. I'm not winning anywhere. I can't get any love. All right, we'll come back and get into the Leafs in action tomorrow before they hit the road. Tough road trip coming up. Now, they do have days off in between. Vegas Thursday, Colorado Saturday, Utah Tuesday. But they lost on Saturday. Ottawa did it again early in the season on a Saturday night. They found a way to win the game. They played a great third period, Ottawa. Like, that was textbook on the road. Get the lead. Don't give up anything. And we'll get into, you know, what's going on with the Lions and where we think Jim Hiller is going to take this. Pierre LeBrun later in the hour. A lot of news in the NHL. We'll catch up with Pierre at around 4:40. And Luke coming up with the Monday Nighter tonight and a recap of yesterday's action in the NFL. Overdrive continues up on YouTube Live.
3: 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Traffic.
4: A new problem on the 400 southbound as you approach the 401. A crash is blocking the right lane. If you're trying to go westbound on the 401, this is affecting you especially. Stalled vehicle on the QEW westbound at Mississauga Road, blocking the right lane. Also, the 401 is still awfully slow at this time. And dealing with the broken water main southbound Midland Avenue closed at Kingston Road. 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
14: 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People want to see more. 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
2: All right, Overdrive continues, powered by FanDuel. We've got a Monday nighter tonight. Al's brother and I on the clock. He will join us, along with Luke Wilson, around 5 o'clock. We got Pierre coming up later in the hour. The Leafs off today, back in action tomorrow. And, you know, all the stats are out there. Everyone's watching it. Everyone's seeing it. The top line, the third line looks great. The second and the fourth line, not so great. You know, they had another lead against a divisional team at home, and they couldn't get a point. And that's really what matters. It doesn't matter how it all came together. The fact is, you were leading Montreal at home, you were leading Ottawa at home, and you didn't even get a point. Can't have that. Like, oh, it's a long season, I get it. But you're the one that has to prove you're different now. Ottawa doesn't. A little bit, because Brady's not there. But Montreal and Ottawa, they were playoff teams last year. They're young teams that feel good about themselves, and they're going to battle over the course of the year. The Leafs are the team, with all the turnover and the season they had last year, that has to prove they're back to what they were a couple of years ago, and they played fine through three games, but you're 1-2.
14: And that's going to be the big question about this team because, well, first of all, those stats that are coming out about how great the Austin Matthews line, I think that might be a little bit misleading because I haven't watched that top line and said, wow, this is like something magic. I just thought they've been okay. I don't think it's been a, like a dominant brand of hockey where it's like every time they step on the ice, they're a work in progress and it can get there. But the biggest factor for this team is every team like Ottawa and Montreal, who are not like the oldest team, the most veteran team, but they know how to shut it down now. And when they do that, what are you going to do? So these stats about possession and everything, they're great, and chances off the rush and all the stuff that's available to people to look at. What are you going to be able to do offensively when it's just not easy? It's the same as playoff hockey. And the reason why this team has struggled to have success when it gets to like mean, nasty playoff hockey where you have to fight for every single inch and get to the net. Like, what are you going to do? It's not all fancy stats and puck possession. And it seems like a lot of the guys, that's what they want to do. But what are you going to do if that's not available? Because that's what team's game plan is going to be against the Maple Leafs. Don't make it easy, because if you do, they'll kill you.
15: So I thought the second period on Saturday night was the Leafs' best period of the season. And I thought that top line was really good, though. Like, really good. They had a couple chances. Omar got a little bit of luck, but he also made a couple big saves as well. The third period, Hayes, you talked about it. Ottawa squeezed them, and that's where they went the other way. And I thought Bobrovsky was really good in the third to kind of keep it close. But I think you have to have that top line executing. You can't just get the looks. You've got to score on those opportunities. Like, that's the difference. If I still want more from Matthews, like from the scoring. He got a goal, I get it, but I thought they were really good in the second period, but then, you know, Ottawa squeezed in the third.
2: Yeah, and there wasn't the urgency there from the Leafs in the third, and you're right. I mean, Matthews, he tips in a beauty, and that's awesome, but we're, you know, he had that opportunity. 6-on-5 cross ice, and he just took a split second, and by then Omar had taken the angle away. And you could say he hit the post. Yeah, he did. 3 years ago, that probably gets ripped home.
14: And that is the one guy, and I'll give him a bit of grace period here for coming back from the injury, regardless of who you are or how great you are.
2: And two new line mates for him too.
14: And two new line mates. If you look at the Edmonton Oilers, and they're a work in progress, and Mike Babcock is trying to mold it into a team that can consistently win 3-2 or 3-1, because in his eyes, that's the standard game. It's a race to 3-1 or 3-2 in the NHL, and whoever can do that the best is going to be a real quality team. And there's some truth in that. But the one constant that Mike Babcock, right now, while he's trying to mold this thing and pull it together and get the goaltending and learn how to defend and be on top of pucks, he knows that McDavid and Draisaitl and Bouchard are going to be dynamite most nights to fall back on. Mm-hmm. Like, if it goes ugly and it's 6-5, guess who's going to come on top of that game most times? The Edmonton Oilers. So as the Maple Leafs are trying to kind of find their footings and everybody get on the same page and everybody, a lot of new players and all this and that, they got to get to a point where that one constant is going to be Auston Matthews. Like maybe you could toss William Nylander in there too. John Tavares is not in that equation anymore.
2: Not the way he started. I mean, John has had a very difficult start.
14: Guys, like, for this team to do what they want to do, that one constant is just like McDavid in Edmonton. Most nights he's the best player on the ice. And they've got to start getting that out of Auston Matthews.
2: Yeah. And that's when he was obviously winning a heart, he was doing that. When he was chasing 60 plus, he was doing that. And we had Chyka on Friday, you know, and John said the goals, like, they believe they're going to come. Again, it's three games, but he said they're needed. Like, it's mandatory. This team is built around Auston Matthews being a dominant offensive force. And I think Marchenko is going to really help him. I think Marchenko's been great. Like, he's been outstanding through three
14: Looks
2: games.
14: Looks really good.
2: Really good. Like, he is a clear talent that if he stays on his toes and keeps moving, he and Auston have the real chance to do some magical stuff. But it's one thing to, again, say, wow, they look good, skated well. Like, ultimately, Auston Matthews, we just talked about Ovi for 20 minutes. He scores goals. That's what he does. That's why he gets paid what he gets paid. That's why he can terrorize an opposition, because he can rip home goals. Mm-hmm. And that's what is going to be needed. And they both scored on Saturday. Obviously, you need more than that from the rest of your lineup. You know, the Tavares line is really struggling right now. And, again, John, it's three games. He's 36. He's not young, but he's also not 40 or 41. I don't think this is a Joe Thornton as right. a Leaf scenario, but it's going to take him a while to get going. It's clear he's just not up to speed. You know, like plays are dying on a stick. He's a step behind. They're going to need more out of John Tavares because he's the second line center. You can't win without a good second line center.
14: He's going to be the second line center this year.
2: Yeah,
14: he's going to be the second line center next year, and he's going to be the second line center the year after that.
2: He might be.
14: Everyone that said, you better pay this guy because he's Johnny Toronto. I'm not going to get into that. He's just got to get better, and if he doesn't, they got big-time problems. There's just no other way around that.
15: Well,
14: but the one thing I wanted to talk about, the first line, I don't know how long Hiller is going to look at Roslovic up on that top line because I think 53 deserves to go one way or the other. I just think he's played too well, and he needs to be, if it continues to go the way it is, I think he can help that top line. I think he can help get the pucks. I think he can help fight for pucks. He's working his ass off. He gets in on the forecheck, and that might be a great element for those guys to have on that top line. So if Roslovic, I don't know how long you're going to continue to watch him there. He hasn't been awful, but I just think Easton Cowan can help make that. Like, Easton Cowan can help make any line he plays with, and I'm not trying to pump his tires too much where he's the best player on the team, but I think he can help the second line. I think he can help the first line. I think what he's doing can help any line that he goes out there with.
15: So let me ask you, though, if you're going to put Easton Cowan on the top line, do you put Marchenko on the right side then?
2: Has to.
14: Yeah. And who knows what he thinks about that. That might be more, like, if you think about going up the neutral zone and the ice, the Marner-Matthews connection, unless Kirill Marchenko is dead set on playing right wing, like I'm an off-wing, you know, shooting forward, then I guess, I don't know.
2: Yeah, I mean, his comfort level will be taken into account. I think with Austin being a left shot, he's going to get more puck touches if he's on the right side. You know, like, naturally, Matthews is going to look to that. And I agree with your assessment on Cowan. He's been great. The thing is that third line's been really good. You know, the first line, the third line has been good.
14: Brian. It would suck for the third line. It's because, like, oh, yeah, we're cooking now and we're feeling good about our game. And you're going to take the best player off that line to kind of feed somebody else on a different line.
2: Right. I think it makes sense to give it another kick at the can tomorrow night, which it sounds like it's going to happen. Yeah. Lines are the same. D pairings are the same. It's three games in. You're 1-2. You've lost two games, 3-2, where you've been in them or had leads. Like, it's not like panic time for the Leafs.
15: Yeah.
2: The second line, I thought Willie's approach to McKinnon today was very appropriate and, sounded right. I mean, why don't we play it? Willie was asked about him because all eyes are on McKinnon. People are waiting. And now the other fan bases are jumping in because it's the Leafs and he's first overall pick and, you know, people are waiting to see what he's going to do. Willie was asked about McKenna and his start and the expectations, and here's what Nylander had to say today.
0: I mean, there's no pressure to produce. I mean, you know, he's going to be a great player, so there's no it's going to happen, and when it does, coming in waves, a lot of waves.
2: Yeah, exactly. And he's right. There shouldn't be pressure. There isn't internally, because I'm sure the Hiller and company are saying, John Tavares and William Nylander, you got to produce. You know, like, carry this kid.
14: The only question is, Brian, how long can you continue to watch with it? Because now you got a head coach that's not, like, connected to, you know, just handing over the spot where it's like it's, you know, in the years past, it's like you're playing there and no matter what, we're not changing anything. And the GM's not connected to any of it either. So if that second line and the power play continues to struggle, and I've said it for years when it's struggling, it's time to maybe hurt somebody's feelings and get a different look in the power play. So the question is, how long can Jim Hiller look at a few things and just say, I've seen enough?
2: Well, his reputation in L.A. was overly patient, too, right? Like, he kind of committed to his vets and committed to his lineup.
14: Okay, well, trying to make the playoffs in the Atlantic Division, I'm not just fired up to bench somebody or take somebody off a line or a power play. You got to get cooking in the Atlantic Division. There's not a whole lot of time to be patient. Say, yeah, I'm going to keep rolling that out there for three more weeks to see if it works. Like, they got to get some wins.
15: You're right, but I think there is probably a formula where they're waiting for 10 games. Let's see what the, you need some familiarity with these guys, don't you? Like to kind of keep them together to get some chemistry. If you start messing with stuff, you might not ever get that chemistry because you're disrupting it. So I say give it a couple more games. And if you don't like what you see, you can always adjust that.
2: Yep, exactly. All right, Pierre LeBrun coming up. Luke Wilson will join us. Best bets Monday night or tonight. Overdrive continues up on TSN.
22: 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Traffic.
4: A new problem on the 400 southbound as you approach the 401. A crash is blocking the right lane. If you're trying to go westbound on the 401, this is affecting you especially. Stalled vehicle on the QEW westbound at Mississauga Road blocking the right lane. Also, the 401 is still awfully slow at this time and dealing with the broken water main southbound Midland Avenue closed at Kingston Road. Have questions about COVID-19 vaccination? 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From the News Talk 1010 Traffic Center, I'm Dan Dealey.
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14: So on Friday, we were wondering what it was going to look like when Dylan Larkin got announced in Detroit. And he got announced, and he heard, man. He took a licking on Friday night.
15: That's turned into the biggest gong show in pro sports right now, I'll tell you that. And they're gonna need the COVID tarps because there'll be nobody there. There's pictures of the crowd, it's embarrassing. And I don't think the people in the front office are to blame. There's other problems. Let's bring in Pierre and ask him.
14: All right. What a segue. Here's Pierre Lebrun, our TSN hockey insider. Pierre, the gong show in Detroit. I don't know if you see it that way or label it that way, but Larkin, Edmondson's in Sweden.

0: Sweden. The owner's taking a lot of heat. Like, how do they get out of this mess that they seemingly have created on their own?
1: Gone shows one of my favorite sayings. Shows my age, and it gets overused maybe, but in this particular case, it applies 100%. That's exactly what it is, and it starts up top with ownership. And, you know, you can decide how you feel about whether or not Steve Eiserman should still be GM. That's not the debate to me. The debate is, why did they wait till July 15th to announce that change? So first of all, you've already missed half the offseason. You're looking for a new GM. The Simon Edvinson negotiation gets put on hold the entire summer. Edvinson's agent got their first offer from the Wings on September 17th, I think, after an entire offseason of silence. And I like what you said, O-Dog. I'm not blaming interim GM Sean Harkoff. You got handed a raw deal here. I mean, this whole thing has been handled backwards in my mind, and it's an original six team, and frankly, I think it's embarrassing. If you're a Red Wings fan right now, that you're dealing with this. But in the meantime, while they weren't negotiating with Edmonton during the summer, they weren't really talking to teams that much on Dylan Larkin. That thing got put on hold. So now, even though he gave them ample time to trade him, he has to show up back to camp and deal with all that. And so it's, you know, and the guy we don't even talk about is Alex DeBrincat, who's a UFA at the end of the year. And he hasn't been extended for similar reasons. And who knows what his future holds. So there's a lot going on there.
2: Do you know how any details, like, of this owner causing problems where, you know, he's like, apparently, like, there's, I'm just talking about Twitter rumors, Pierre, where it's like the owner kind of nicks the deal for Stevie Y to bring in Stamkos, and then he didn't want to nix Quinn Hughes coming because he didn't want to bring up Edvinson. Now he doesn't want to sign. Like, do you know any intimate details about this guy causing these problems?
1: Yeah.
2: Because I think people in Detroit aren't stupid.
1: Yeah, no, I mean, I wouldn't feel comfortable enough from what I've heard that I believe it to be 100%, if you know what I mean. And that's important to me when I speak on things like this. But I mean, their actions speak for what's going on right now. Like this is crazy. You know, having Simon Edvinson, who, by the way, showed up to camp and played on a PTO because he wanted to be part of things. When's the last time an RFA of his pedigree showed up to camp without a contract?
2: Now he just wants to
1: get it done. Well, I mean, now I'm told he would still sign. It could end up in a trade, but I still think he would sign. The Red Wings' only priority right now is to sign him. I would say on that whole thing, there's still a number of different scenarios that could play out. But yeah, it's a tough look for that franchise right now.
3: Well, Pierre, in following up on the article you wrote about the no trades and Gary Bettman's comments and stuff like that, I mean, what do you make of that and kind of the, you know what storm that might be brewing with some of the agents that commented on it?
1: Yeah, I was looking forward to writing that story, and I'll tell you why. Because when Bettman made his comments last week, one thing I noticed in our comment section of The Athletic was that a lot of fans were happy that the commissioner made those comments. They want to get rid of no trades or minimize no trades. And I understand where fans are coming from, but I felt that it was important to illuminate how the system actually works. I mean, it's like some of the agents I quoted said, okay, you want to get rid of no trades and let's get rid of the salary cap. Like, the no trades have been earned over 30 years of bargaining in the CBA. You don't just get to pick and choose an item and say, we're tired of it. That's not how collective bargaining works. And so I think a lot of readers weren't happy with the tone I took in that piece, but I'm just trying to say there's two sides to this conversation. And, you know, for the league to say, maybe we should look at this. And again, I think Gary Bettman was being pretty general. I don't think this is a hill he's going to die on, but these things are serious to players. And, you know, Ron Hainsey's comments were pretty direct when I spoke to him over the weekend, that he considers this an attack on players' bargaining rights. And that's how the NHLPA feels.
0: Well, and I find it quite rich that Bettman's getting maybe some support or getting saluted from some, like, hey, at least he's speaking out on this issue. Yeah, because it's a player's issue. If it was an owner's issue, right, he wouldn't say a word. right? If anything you ask him about the problems with ownership or relocation, or it's not, we're great. What are you talking about? You don't know what you're talking about. The reason he was willing to give somewhat of a candid answer on this was because it's about the players. And that's why he'll talk about it. Which that's why he's been the commissioner so long. He's selective. He's smart. He knows how to, you know, thread the needle when need be. And listen, it is a hot topic right now. There's Connor Hellebuck sitting at home. Dylan Larkin's getting booed, but not playing, you know, and we all know the no trade stuff. The Brady Tkachuk conversation just went through the wire the last few months. It is a topic of discussion for fans, but you know, we'll see what happens. To your point, and what you wrote is 100% accurate. It's got to be collectively bargained. As for, you know, some of the news that is going around, it doesn't sound like anything's there on Larkin. It doesn't sound like anything's there on Hellebuck. Pierre, like, what has to change?
1: So, well, I think what has to change on the Larkin front, first of all, is that the Wings have to deal with Ed Vincent first. They got to figure that out. And then they can eventually get to Larkin. I still think deep down, Sean Horkoff, because he's a new voice as GM, will probably try to take another run at Larkin. Are you sure about this? You know? But if Larkin sticks to his guns, and I think he will, that he wants out, then at some point they'll have to deal with that. I'm told that Larkin has expanded his list to 9 to 10 teams now in terms of where he'd be willing to go. But I suspect the majority of those teams are some of the best teams in the league that have no cap room and have no assets to trade. So it's not easy to make these things work. On Hellebuck, and Dregs has been all over this story, but I think the Jets are going to be digging their heels till a team takes them seriously, that they're not giving this guy away. And the Carolina Hurricanes for sure would trade for Connor Hellebuck. No question about it. But I don't think they feel that the Jets have enough leverage to ask for more than what they've been offered. You know what I mean? There's two sides to this conversation. And on top of that, goalie trades aren't that common. And when they do happen, if you look at them historically, Noodles can back this up, it's weird how a lot of great goalies don't net a great return. It's a very strange thing in the history of our game. So the Winnipeg's it's a really tough place. I feel for them.
2: As far as Larkin, Montreal, do they ever pop into the equation? Is Montreal like a non-starter for this guy? He ain't going to play for the Habs?
1: I mean, I don't think there's a Canadian team on that list as far as I know. It is a fluid situation for sure. But I don't think there's, and I know, I guess people have wondered about Edmonton for Connor Hellebuck. He's not going to play in Canada. So let's stop with that. That's not happening. Yeah, it's tough. And I'm not saying, listen, until you sit in that chair, you don't know everything that's been thrown at you and what's been offered. But I will say this about why I respect the way the Ottawa Senators handled their business with Brady Tkachuk. You know, the way it was delivered from Tkachuk and his agent Craig Oster was, you know, there's 2 years left on his deal. We'll come back and play hard, but just so you know, we're not going to extend here when the time comes. And so Ottawa had a couple of ways they could have gone with this. They could have played hardball. You know, they just took their poison and they said, you know what, let's deal with this now and make the best of it. And I think they made a decent deal with Florida. My point is the Senators get the camp and none of this is part of it. And I wonder deep down if and there's different reasons why this has happened, but Detroit and Winnipeg respectively will look back and say, maybe we should have just handled this when we got the news back in the spring.
0: Mentioning Florida, it sounds like Barkov 10 to 12 weeks, so he will return, and there's no reason to believe they're going to do anything crazy to fulfill that role.
1: Yeah. I don't want to write off that report, Hayes, but what I will tell you is that in checking with the Panthers in the last hour, they're actually still waiting to get more info from their own doctors. Barkov went back to South Florida, left the team that's still in California, went back to meet with doctors today. And the coaching staff and management are still waiting to get the full, full update from their own team doctors about what this looks like. So I'm not saying it won't end up being what I forget who reported that, but I'm just saying in the last hour, the Panthers were actually themselves still waiting for the final update on this. So the expectation is Paul Maurice will update everyone tomorrow in LA after the morning skate. But having said all that, as far as I can tell so far, we're not looking at what happened last year, that it won't be as serious, and they expect him back at some point here this year, which is good news.
0: Yeah, very good news for them, for sure. Lastly, Connor Zary on waivers today, Calgary Flames.
1: Yeah.
0: Like, they can't score offensively. They are the disaster offensively right now. And he's a former first-round pick. He's 25, not young, but a little bit interesting that they're letting – they're waving him when they're having so many, you know, issues up front.
1: Yeah, it is. I agree with you. And, you know, I had heard his name out there a bit during the offseason as a guy that the Flames were willing to move, and obviously that never transpired in a traditional trade, so – what happens when you don't move a guy after a while is waivers is the last resort. Mm-hmm. He's got another year left on his deal, I think at $3.375 million. So there's definitely that. You know, my sense is that, you know, the Flames feel that he struggles with pace and some of his, you know, puck management decisions. I don't know. It screams to me reset for a guy, right? That he needs a new lease on his NHL life first. So maybe he'll get that. But I always say when a guy has another year on his deal, waivers isn't always your friend. So sometimes what will happen is a player might go unclaimed, but now that he's gone through waivers, it's gotten more attention from around the league. Mm-hmm. So maybe there's a trade that actually happens further down the line here because he's been waiting. We'll see.
0: All right. We'll see where it goes. Great catching up with you, Pierre. We'll do it again soon. Thank you for this.
1: Right on, right on.
0: There he is, Pierre LeBrun, our TSN Hockey Insider. Cowboys stole one in Houston yesterday. And they're 2-2. Houston 0-4. Houston 0-4.
2: Houston might make my list on Friday. It's early, but Houston might stink.
0: They might stink.
3: Yeah.
0: Yep. I think that is very reasonable to expect that. Luke Wilson coming up. Al's brother coming up in the next hour. Overdrive continues up on YouTube Live.
4: 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Traffic.
5: A new problem on the 400 southbound as you approach the 401. A crash is blocking the right lane. If you're trying to go westbound on the 401, this is affecting you especially. Stalled vehicle on the QEW westbound at Mississauga Road blocking the right lane. Also, the 401 is still awfully slow at this time, and dealing with the broken water main southbound Midland Avenue closed at Kingston Road. 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
7: 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It's three games, man. Let the guy enjoy, or let the guy get his feet wet a little bit. And I think this guy's feeling it in this market, on this stage, at this level. Like, it's a young 18-year-old kid. Like, I get it. People want to see more. But you also have to understand that maybe to see more, you got to wait a little bit for it to happen. 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Because at the end of the day, this guy is an NHL player. He's going to be an NHL player. They're going to find the right fit for him. 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
9: First hour continues. Darren Cool and Carlo Koliakovo. What a crazy start to the Brewers-Padres series.
0: Yeah.
9: Young Leo Koliakovo can't be pleased with how things have played out for his beloved Padres. So
7: I haven't got a chance to talk to him about the result from yesterday, because that was crushing if you're a Padres fan.
9: Yeah, and the rope, or the whatever you want to call it, the line
7: in
9: the catwalk, whatever it was, that the Ty France ball went off. That probably leaves the yard in the previous game. The Brewers up 2-0 on the Padres to discuss those two crazy occurrences. The Ty France play and Jackson Churio against Mason Miller last night is our MLB analyst, Steve Phillips. Steve, how about those Brewers right now getting away with some very, very fortunate bounces?
10: Yeah, that's what it takes sometimes, right? It takes some good fortune to be able to win a championship. And, you know, what the Padres need to do is not look at that as, you know, this means it's, you know, the odds are stacked against us, that we can't still win games, or if something goes wrong, this will be the reason that we lose today. And they had it, and they, you know, seemed like they were playing well yesterday until they weren't. You know, the Brewers made errors yesterday. They weren't doing some of the things they normally do, and the door was open. But for the Padres, they were 1-for-9 with runners in scoring position in game one. They left 12 runners on. And then yesterday, they had the lead in the ninth with the best closer in baseball, and he decided to get Slider happy for some reason. I mean, you throw 104. Can you not throw slider after slider after slider and just blow people away? But it was almost like he felt like the ball wasn't coming out of his hand the same way in the second inning of work, and he changed his entire personality, and it did not work out well.
11: Steve, what do you make of that ruling in game one of the Ty France ball that hit something in the ceiling, and it comes down, and it's a fair play ball, right? And wherever it comes down, it comes down. It's completely different from the rules in the Trop, where if something hits the catwalk, I believe it's, a ground rule double, that they call it. So why in Milwaukee is it different than it is in Tampa?
10: Yeah, so I think in Tampa, they've got like different rings that go around. If it hits the first ring, it's one thing, the second ring another, and the third ring, it would be a home run, if it were that deep in the outfield. Yeah, I think that each stadium has their own ground rules. For me, if it hits something, it should be just a foul ball. Yeah, I mean, I understand at Tampa, if it's almost out of the stadium for a home run and it hits something, then you give it the home run. But I don't think it should ever be that somebody can play a ricochet, catch it, and be an out. That just doesn't feel right to me. And now, the ball that France hit was 49-degree launch angle. And since the StatCast era, there have only been 11 home runs hit that were hit that high with a 49-degree launch angle. There were some who believed it wasn't going to get out of the park. I thought it would. And then there were some who believed it was going to go foul if it had played out, but it would have been really difficult to determine fair or foul because it was going to be so high above the foul pole. But I don't like that being the outcome. It shouldn't have been a home run, but it also shouldn't have been an out. And I think that there's got to be a way to challenge that differently. And so yesterday they just left the roof open. You know, they got their one advantage and like, oh, we're going to leave it open today. And so, yeah, pretty crazy.
9: Yeah, pretty crazy indeed. So again, the Brewers are up 2-0 on the Padres. The Yankees down 1-0 to Drew Rasmussen and the Rays. Man, was he ever dealing on Saturday night. One hit, 10 strikeouts. And I highly encourage the audience to go check out the clip of Tim Kirkjian watching Austin Wells running around the bases and going for third and getting thrown out. He's just hit, like, his head in his hands. What are you doing? The Yankee call was great. I mean, as far as how that game played out with Rasmussen dealing and the decision to go for third by Wells, what was your takeaway? The game number two tonight with Schlittler on the hill against Peralta in Tampa.
10: Yeah, so, you know, the Yankees go down there with the thought, let's just get one, right? If you get one of the two, then you come back with home field advantage. That being said, that was the type of outing by Rasmussen that can put you into a slump for a week. I mean, that was just devastating. I mean, they're familiar with him. They know how he does it, what he does, and they still couldn't hit it. You know, he throws a cut fastball, a four-seam fastball, and a two-seam fastball, and so they all look the same coming out of his hand, but because they all move differently as they get to the plate, nobody can center his fastball. And then he gets a lot of swing and miss with the changeup as well. It was masterful, absolutely masterful performance on his part. And then Baker came in, and same thing. He'll throw the high fastball and then the changeup, and you can't cover both of them because of the difference in velocity. And it was very effective. Now, on the other side, look, Garrett Cole, the rest of the bullpen, pitched great, too, for the Yankees. I mean, a 1-0 game. You know, one mistake on a home run ball in Jonathan Aranda, and that's it. So, you know, for the Yankees, they can bounce back from that. You know, you get pictures of Judge and Stanton in the dugout, and they look like, you know, they're going to chew the railing out of the dugout. They both want to be out there so badly. But, you know, health doesn't allow it, and now they just got to try to find a way to score without the big horses in the lineup.
11: Kind of a weird transition for the Yankees, right? They light up the Boston Red Sox. They're feeling it at the plate, scoring a bunch of runs. And in one game against the Tampa Bay Rays, that's all it really takes is now they're questioning if they could actually hit against this Rays pitching staff. And I guess if you look at this series, pitching's going to win. So does that amplify the start for Schlittler tonight?
10: For sure, because, I mean, here's the thing. The Yankees really need to win the next three. It's kind of the same way I feel about, you know, where the Padres had put themselves in a spot. If you lose game one to Mizorowski, that's okay. But what you don't want to do is to come back for a game five back in Milwaukee against them. And I feel the same way about Rasmussen. Okay, so you lost to him. How about winning the next three? Because what you don't want to do is to say, you know, we're going to have to come back for game five. Now, that game five would be Schlittler against Rasmussen. You know, unless they decide to pitch Rasmussen in game four, and try to finish it before game five. But, you know, with the days off in the American League series, the starter of game two can also start game five on full rest. And so it could be Schlittler, Rasmussen for a game five back in Tampa. If I'm the Yankees, I don't want to get to that. I just as soon win it in four and then have Schlittler available to start game one of the league championship series.
9: Steve Phillips with us. We're talking about the Major League Baseball playoffs, which continue tonight. Our White Sox, Coco,
11: oh,
9: against
11: yeah.
9: the Guardians.
11: This is a team full of awesomeness, man.
9: we love Murakami. Our guy Murakami goes
11: 100.
9: Early. Early, and I was like, oh, my God, Murakami, what a superstar. How do I not have his jersey? Yankees-Rays as well, game two tonight. But I wanted to look back at last night where the Atlanta Braves, with a bullpen day, beat the Yankees. Now, Blake Snell was not good.
11: Beat the Dodgers.
9: What'd I say?
11: Yankees.
9: The Dodgers. Yes, Braves beat the Dodgers. That series is now tied at one. But Snell was terrible, was walking everybody. And the bullpen gets it done for the Braves. I mean, I think everybody wants to see the Dodgers lose. I mean, who doesn't, right? I mean, I know that was your World Series pick, Steve, but still, seeing the Dodgers out would be a true delight for everybody here in Toronto. How did that one play out in your eyes last night?
10: So what was interesting is that Chris Sale did not start that game. Now, that would have been his start on regular rest, but remember, they used him in relief in the wild card round in that final game against the Phillies, and it made you wonder, like, why did they use him there? I know he went into Walt Weiss and said, I feel great, I'm ready to pitch, if you need me, like, I'm ready to go, and they put together a plan. But the plan should have also been, if we're up four in the eighth and ninth, they were up five, by the way, in the eighth, so they gave up one run, then they were up four, then we're not going to use you. We're going to save you to start game one or game two of the wild card round or the division series. So the idea that he didn't start yesterday because he threw the innings in relief and they needed to give him extra rest, they had the potential of going down 2-0. Now, they were fortunate they won, but that, and maybe it puts them in a better position, but that's not a risk I would have taken. I don't understand putting Sale in relief with a four-run lead when you've got Iglesias, one of the best closers out there, just because Sale wanted to, and then it puts you in a weaker position against the Dodgers, which, you know, maybe they can turn it into a positive, but I thought it was kind of odd. But Ray Kerr does it again yesterday. Didier Fuentes, who's, 20 years old, came in relief and was fantastic. All he did was give up a Max Muncy homer in his 3 1/3 innings. And give them credit. They did what they needed to do. I still feel like the Dodgers are going to pull it out. They've got Yamamoto on the mound today against Sale. And then they've got Glasnow, in game four. So, I think the Dodgers are still in a pretty good spot, but give the Braves some credit. They got the split. They're going back home now and see if they can't get their fans behind them.
11: Steve, you always love seeing these incredible stories thrive at this time of year. And you mentioned Ray Kerr. And it was revealed after the game three win against the Philadelphia Phillies that this guy was working at a 7-Eleven in a movie theater thinking his baseball career was over. And then he signed for $2,000 and spent seven seasons in the minors. And now they, now he's a star for the Braves in the postseason. How incredible is this story with him?
10: Oh, it's so incredible. I mean, you know, he missed 2 years with Tommy John surgery, came back midsummer, pitched five games above high A ball, and then they called him up to the big leagues, and, you know, he was pitching in relief. I mean, he grew up in foster care. His father was in prison. He grew up in foster care, was found up in the Alaskan Summer League, where I think it's daylight for 23 and a half hours a day. Up there in Alaska during the summer, and you know he's gone through a lot in his life, and so you know on that day against the Phillies, he said just another Thursday, and yesterday his joke was just another Sunday. When you've been through all that he's been through, this stuff isn't too big for him because he's been through real life bigger stuff. That it's like, okay, well, now we're going to deal with this too. And that mentality has been so good for him to just go out there and be in attack mode and compete. It's a great story and one of perseverance and hopefully one of inspiration for so many kids out there. Maybe the odds are stacked against them, that they can still fulfill their dream.
9: Steve, thanks so much for doing this for us in spite of what happened late last night to your beloved Detroit Lions. We're not going to bring that up. We don't need to address it. Tough finish there for them, but you did a fantastic job.
10: My Wolverines, too, man. My Wolverines lost as well. It was a bad weekend. Bad weekend, guys.
9: Well, hopefully we brought a smile to your face, even for a brief
11: Steve,
9: moment.
11: It could be worse. You could be a Jets fan, so it's all good.
10: Good point. I feel much better already. Thanks so much.
9: What do you mean? Are you saying eight completions in a game isn't any good? I don't know.
11: Hey, they finally got their first interception in two years.
9: That's right. That's my winner of the weekend. Yeah. Oh, God. Steve, you're the best. Thank you.
10: All right, guys. Talk to you soon.
9: All right, that's Steve Phillips, our MLB analyst. Yeah, that's that was a tough one there. I watched way too much of that Jets game. I turned it off when it got to, like, I don't know, 21-6 or whatever it was. And I'm like, all right, the Bears, Tyson Bagent actually looked pretty good. He was slinging it around. And Geno Smith, oh, God, was terrible. 8 of 15. How are you 8 of 15 in a game? Like, what is going on here? And I know everybody's
11: hurt. The Bears ran 54 more plays and had 27 more first downs than the Jets did on Sunday.
9: It was so boring to watch. Manungai carried the ball 30 times. DeAndre Swift carried the ball 15 times. Roshan Johnson 4 times. They were just running it right down the Jets' throat. But it doesn't matter. Next season? 3 top 10 picks?
11: Oh, here we go.
9: What a time it's going to
11: be. So
9: you're
11: mailing in this
9: Jets.
11: Season already?
9: Yeah, well, the Jets will win 6 or 7 games. I'll still win my bet against you, and then it's all good.
11: You still think they're going to win 6 or 7 games?
9: Well, Jets have a free win coming up against the Browns.
11: Oh, really?
9: Watson?
11: Oh, really?
9: Sure. I love the Jets.
11: You're
9: next
11: still going to double down on that.
9: Oh, yeah. Dude, the Jets are 2.5-point favorites against the Browns, which I'm actually a little surprised.
11: Oh, that is a lock of the century.
9: I kind of like Cleveland. I like Cleveland plus the points in week 5. I cannot possibly lie about that one.
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13: Westbound 401 in the express past the 404 DVP. A crash is blocking the right lane, and that's causing delays from Victoria Park. New problem, westbound 401 collectors at Bathurst. The crash in the right lane, and it's slow from about Avenue Road. Eastbound 401, the express to collector transfer at McAllen. A stalled vehicle in the left lane. And westbound on the QEW at Mississauga Road. A stalled vehicle blocking the right lane. It is slow just after Dixie Road. 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From the News Talk 1010 Traffic Center, I'm Lex Tan.
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0: I would have Sid in the top 4 for me. Like, I don't know who I'm taking out, Bobby or Gordie Howe, but Sid's a top 4 player all time.
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2: 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Gretzky, Lemieux, and Sid's three, and Gordie Howe's out.
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0: They're going to put that on these stupid boards, and it's going to blast everywhere. 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
0: Leafs breakfast here in the second hour. First off, Aaron Kuhl, Nick Carlo Koliakovo. The Leafs at 1-2 through three games of the regular season. They lose 3-2 to the Ottawa Senators on Saturday night. Day off today. They host the Nashville Predators tomorrow night. It's on TSN 1050 before heading west for three games starting Thursday in Vegas. Let's welcome in our hockey insider, Darren Dreger, into the conversation. Good morning, Darren. How are you?
1: Doing well. Good morning.
0: Good morning to you as well. Let's talk about Saturday night in particular, and Jim Hiller referenced it post-game, the posts that the Maple Leafs hit. The puck luck does not appear to be in their favor at the moment. Is that how you characterize Saturday's loss to Ottawa?
1: Yeah, I think that's part of it. As you look around the National Hockey League, I think it's also a byproduct of a shortened training camp and a shortened preseason. And, you know, what teams are experiencing in the first two, maybe three games of the regular season is that, you know, things like puck touches, chemistry that Matthews and the top line have talked about isn't as sharp as what it'll be maybe five games in. So it's an area of concern, but I wouldn't say that there are alarm bells ringing in any way, shape, or form. You know, it's just a matter of getting more reps, maybe a little bit more practice time, and ultimately more games being played. But, you know, I think that we can see the skill set in the top six, if not to the top nine in the Toronto Maple Leafs. They have some form of belief that it is going to come together. They are going to find a way to gel. It's just working through some of the early season kinks.
2: Well, the encouraging thing about Saturday is Matthews got on the board. Marchenko gets his first as a Leaf. Penalty kill finishes with 100% penalty kill rate. The power play, you'd like to see be a little better, even though they did get one on the weekend. But people want to still talk about Gavin McKenna. And I preached this morning, hey, you got to have a little bit more patience with this guy. You know, there's still a lot that he's soaking in and trying to absorb being a National Hockey League player. And I kind of feel like with McKenna, the way people are going to talk positively about him is if he finds a way to have the puck on his stick more, because that's when he's going to be most noticeable. So how would you treat the Gavin McKenna approach here with the Maple Leafs? Is it still a little bit more patience? You keep him with the guys that he's playing with, or do you try to mix things up a little bit?
1: Well, a little of all of that, Carlo, to be fair. I mean, that second line with Nylander, Tavares, and McKenna, you know, it's a work in progress. Is that being nice? Is that being fair? I think it is. You know, defensively, there's some elements to their game that they know that they're going to have to clean up. But with McKenna especially, you know, again, you're talking about a kid who is, you know, he's trying to play his type of game and adapt that type of game to the National Hockey League. And, you know, I reflect back to his start at Penn State and first, 10 games or so in the NCAA. People were going, oh, geez, you know, he doesn't look like he's going to be nearly as dynamic as he was in the Western Hockey League. Okay, well, it's junior hockey, and you've been elevated to play against 20-plus-year-old men in the NCAA stage. And it took him a number of games to just make that adjustment, and then he took off, right? And he locked in on the first pick overall. So I'm most definitely in the camp that there's a feeling out process, and let's give this kid the benefit of the doubt. You know, he's going to need some time, and his coach Jim Hiller is going to help shepherd him through that. There are going to be nights when, you know, they do have to, as Hiller has made in a couple of games, make decisions on the fly in game that reflect poorly perhaps on Gavin McKenna, but I don't think that's what it's about. Of course, it's about winning hockey games, but it's also more about putting this young man in a position to succeed, to build his confidence. And so those in-game adjustments become fewer and fewer as you get deeper into the regular season. So I don't think that there's any cause for concern just yet. Just more time is needed.
0: Darren, last week on Insider Trading, you and Chris Johnston talked about how John Chyka doesn't want to be done, maybe looking for help on the back end. And the hot name over the weekend is Simon Edvinson over with the Detroit Red Wings. Do you think the Leafs are, to use a tree living term, kicking tires on Edvinson?
1: Well, I'd be shocked if they weren't among the many teams in the National Hockey League to at least inquire what Sean Horkoff and the Red Wings are going to do with this young man. Just you know, for anyone listening, call him up on Hockey DB and have a look at this guy. 6'6". I mean, he's 23 years old. His numbers are really good. So Detroit, you know, I the messaging that I got on Saturday and throughout yesterday was most definitely that the Detroit Red Wings are committed to signing Edmondson. So they're committed to signing him. Why they haven't found whatever the sweet spot is to get this deal done and get him back in Detroit, I mean, I guess that's up to Chris Ullich and up to ownership, because I know there's a strong appetite for management to get a deal closed, whatever that deal looks like in term and in money. But when things like that don't happen as quickly and then we're reporting on it nationally, well, of course, teams are calling because you want to be in that line. If Horkoff and the Red Wings get to the place where they're like, okay, well, you know, we gotta cut bait. But I know the player is still very much open to the idea of staying in Detroit, provided they hit the term and they hit what they think he's deserved on an annual average salary. He's a really good player and for a lot of different reasons, one of those rare D-men that are hard to find. So I think Detroit should take a hard look at making sure this deal gets done.
2: And look, it's a bad time right now around Detroit. I mean, even just with the whole Larkin situation, the way that played out and him receiving the booze, going out to the bench on the home opener and now this Edmondson thing. Like what is the holdup with the Edmondson thing? Like what do you think a guy like this is looking for when it comes to contract? Is it $9 million a year?
1: Well, it would make sense, wouldn't it? You know, I'm looking at Nikishin, and word on the street is he wants 5 years, $9 million per. Now he's not far removed from a Stanley Cup championship with the Carolina Hurricanes, but as we've learned through the last several weeks here, fellas, especially when you're looking at a young guy like Edmondson, it's a Vladdy thing, you know. Well, it isn't. It's Vladdy was talking about how he got paid for what he did, not what he's about to do. Well, it's the opposite for Edmondson. You know, his numbers are good, as I've identified. You're banking on the future. And it's a curious one, given all of the struggles that the Detroit Red Wings have been through for how many years now, right? The Larkin situation is different, okay? You know, Dylan wants a change. Okay, well, let's see how that plays out. So far, it hasn't played out well for him. But you still have to embrace some sort of foundation for moving forward. And Edmondson would be a big part of that if it were me. So he's got to be in that category of what he needs financially.
3: TSN Hockey Insider Darren Dreger with us. Some people are trying to connect Sasha Barkov's injury to a potential loosening. Florida maybe anteing up for someone like Dylan Larkin. Can you see any correlation between the two?
1: Well, maybe, you know, can we wait and see what the extent of the injury is to Sasha Barkov? We know he's been placed on long-term injury, which means that he's got to miss 10 games or 24 days. But my understanding is they'll get a full read on what the specifics of the injury are, the prognosis, and everything that's going to go into it. We know it's going to be longer term. And we also know that Billy Zito isn't one to sit on cap space. You know, if there's a way to fix his team, improve his team, he's a general manager that is always pretty aggressive, more so in the second half as he creeps closer to the trade deadline. So he would have a good handle and read on again, the extent of Barkov's situation. But I think they need to learn more from a specialist later today. But it's too early to connect the dots, I think, for Florida, to be honest. Not to say that calls won't be made, but it's still very early. And we don't know how many months Barkov is going to miss. You know, maybe it turns out to be better than expected.
2: Drags, you were in Winnipeg just recently for the home opener, and they lost to Boston, and there's people saying, well, if Hellebuck was in playing for Winnipeg, maybe they win that game. Curious to know what the Hellebuck situation is, if there's an update, and who's this Tyrell Bauer kid that's just beating the crap out of people in the NHL?
1: Unreal. This kid is 24, and so he's been with a Manitoba Moose. He comes from Western Canada. He's an Alberta kid. I saw him in the dressing room Thursday after their practice. This kid is built like Matthew Nyes, but obviously plays a different game, right? Like, you know, he's a good defender. He can skate well. It's not all about dropping the mitts. So we're not rewinding the clock 15 years here and having a one-dimensional guy sit on the bench. But He's also fortunate in that they've got Salomonsen. He's injured. He'll be out of the mix on the back end there until I think mid-October, so it's coming up. And that's given Scott Arneal and the Winnipeg Jets opportunity to give Tyrell Bauer a longer look, but he's earned it. And look, nobody expects this guy is going to drop the mitts every game that he plays in the National Hockey League this season. But the first two have been really, really impressive. I felt bad for Keegan Kolesar. He did not know what was coming. And anyone who didn't see it, you can quickly run to YouTube and have a look at it, because Bauer switches to his left as the fight is wrapping up, and it is bing, bang, right on the kisser. And unfortunately, Kolesar goes down. So he is, he's a fan favorite. He is a fan favorite right now. And when you look at the Jets up front, fellas, starting with their new crown jewel, Viggo Bjork, who's fun to watch. This kid's going to be really good in the NHL. He's small, and they're smallish up front. So a little bit more breathing room in that Winnipeg lineup with what Tyrell Bauer is doing these days.
3: Darren, the Senators beat the Leafs on Saturday night. They're in Boston to take on the Bruins tonight. Jake Sanderson left the game on Saturday, did not return. Have you heard anything on his prognosis?
1: No, like they didn't think upon early evaluation that it was going to be anything too serious. But, you know, when you're talking about, again, a player of that substance and the impact that he has with the Ottawa Senators, even if it's a game or two or three, you know, that's going to have negative influence. There's no doubt about that. But nothing new to this point, this early this morning, but I expect that we'll get more of an evaluation later today.
3: Terrific stuff as always, Dregs. We appreciate you doing this for us. We'll catch up with you later this week.
1: All right, guys. Thank you.
2: See you, pal.
3: That's TSN Hockey Insider, Darren Dreger. I have just been loving sitting down, watching puck. It's a glorious thing. It's the best. Like, and even tonight, I look at the slate. I know the Leafs aren't in action. They play again tomorrow against Nashville. Philly, Tampa tonight? I could settle in for that. Your boy
2: and
3: Nick
2: Philly,
3: Robertson
2: and
3: taking
2: Philly
3: on the Jets?
2: Is off to an 0-4 start right now. They have yet to get a win, and people are already screaming and yelling at the Flyers over there, and they need to get on the score sheet very quickly here soon to calm things down over there. But I think like a really impressive story through the first week of the season has been the Vancouver Canucks and Elias Pettersson. Like, it feels like Manny Malhotra there has been the remedy for Elias Pettersson, because he's hitting, he's playing like some competitive hockey. He's got 6 points in 4 games, including 2 goals. Like, Paul Connor's turned into a goal scorer over there. Like, Vancouver, they're not winning every game, but they're scoring a bunch of goals, and they're making it hard for their opponents to leave their games with wins. And that's all you expect.
3: Here would be my advice for Vancouver on Pettersson. Sell high now. Oh, wow, so many hits for Pettersson. Look at that. Yeah. Get rid of him immediately. That 11-5 for the next 5 years. I don't know if you want any part of that.
2: Clip that,
3: you don't know
2: 20
3: how long,
2: fingers. That
3: you don't
2: feels
3: know how
2: like
3: long
2: it's a Bryce going, Young yeah. clip.
3: Listen, clip that. Sell high. Sell high on Pettersson. Another team that I think has been really fun to watch, and no surprise, is the San Jose Sharks.
2: Oh, yeah.
3: And I know you said, like, look out for the Sharks potentially to win the Pacific Division. And I'm like, I don't know. Are they going to be ready for that yet? I wouldn't be stunned if they're right there at the end. Yeah. And there's of course, some quality teams with a lot of veteran experience in that division. Most notably Edmonton and the Vegas Golden Knights. You can even look at the Anaheim Ducks as part of that equation as well. But, man, that Sharks team's nasty. The young talent is on full display each and every night, and they are a ton of fun to watch. The fact that they play so late every night
2: is
3: just so discouraging. Yeah. It sucks for us. We need to get some sleep. But I know they are in Toronto not too long from now, San Jose. They are in Toronto on October 19th. I get to play the Leafs.
2: Is that a Sunday or a Monday?
3: I don't know. Can't really. What's today? The 5th?
2: Hold on. I'll look.
3: Oh, that's
2: right
3: 2 weeks today. That's a Monday night.
2: October 19th. It's a Monday night. Yeah, because that weekend I'm in Detroit, and San Jose's in Detroit that Saturday night. We're looking to go to the game.
3: Oh, beautiful! You can do a San Jose back to back. That'd be awesome. Yeah. Also, we should remind people, we're giving away Leaf tickets to the most passionate Leaf fans with Wake Up Woodbridge every morning after a Leaf game. So Wednesday morning, we'll open up the phone lines. We're looking for spicy Leaf takes, and the spiciest on Friday morning at least through the course of the week, will receive a pair of tickets to see the Toronto Maple Leafs in
2: action. Going back to our conversation before you just teased that, one other team that has really impressed has been the Pittsburgh Penguins. Man, are they scoring goals in bunches. How about the comeback by the Montreal Canadiens, almost completed on Saturday night? 5-1 going into the third period. They come all the way back, and they lose it in overtime. But Montreal's reminding that
3: the Caulfield Saturday night.
4: It's
3: like,
4: crazy.
3: What an amazing nickname, Mr. Saturday Night. Yeah. I know they used to call you Mr. Friday Night back in the day, but Caulfield and Mr. Saturday Night.
2: Don't know about
3: as
2: that.
3: As good as it gets.
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6: Westbound 401 and the express past the 404 DVP. A crash is still blocking the right lane. It's still heavy from Victoria Park. Westbound 401 and the collectors at Bathurst. That crash is gone, but it's still slow from Avenue Road. Eastbound 401 express the collector transfer at McCowan. A stalled vehicle in the left lane. And we also have some good news on the westbound QEW at Mississauga Road. That stalled vehicle is gone. However, it's still slow from Dixie. In town, we still have reports that southbound Midland Avenue is closed at Kingston Road for a broken water main. No word yet from police as to when that'll be resolved. Get ready to vote in Toronto's municipal election. Advance voting is October 6th to 11th. 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
2: 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Let the guy enjoy, or let the guy get his feet wet a little bit. 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People want to see more. 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

0: would have got hurt. And then the Greek Freak came in. Ethan Kaliakmanis, seventh round pick.
1: Yes.
0: And he was horrible. If there was ever a live betting opportunity when Ethan Kaliakmanis comes in, you gotta take the Colts.
2: Yeah.
0: I don't know why. I'm sitting there, I'm like, oh, maybe he'll be good. And he wasn't.
2: Yeah. It's extremely irritating when watching a sport like the NFL where you have a starting quarterback and everything is based on that starting quarterback playing. And the minute he leaves the game, how incompetent most backup quarterbacks are in the league and how like completely inept everything in their offense gets lost. And it's like, how is there that much of a drastic drop off from starting?
0: Well, there's a reason some guys are paid $55 million and some guys make the league minimum. And that's what Kaliakmanis
2: is. Crazy, man.
0: Jaden Daniels out for Washington, their third string quarterback, right? Mariota gets hurt. I mean, the same thing happened in Tampa, right? Mayfield breaks his thumb.
2: Yeah.
0: They have an undrafted rookie playing quarterback.
2: But again, these quarterbacks have played quarterback in other places before coming to the NFL. It's like in NHL when you lose your starting goalie and your backup goes in. It's not that much of a drop off.
0: Yeah, well, let's welcome a man who understands this dilemma quite well. He's a man who ran personnel, ran the Tampa Bay Buccaneers for a long time. He's our Monday morning NFL analyst. It's Mark Dominic. What's up, sir? How are we doing?
3: I'm good. We're already a quarter way through the season somehow. That's a sad moment, but it's also been some entertaining games for sure this weekend again.
0: For sure. And Carlo and I were talking about backup quarterbacks and just how important they can be. And we saw that on a full display yesterday, and we've seen it throughout the course of the season. I mean, we've seen in the Bears instance, Case Keenum comes out and dominates. Bajan was really good for them. It's funny how some teams play really well with backup quarterbacks and others don't. And I wonder how much you give the coaching credit for that. Just the preparation, the play calling, how much of that do you think has to do with the success of a backup quarterback?
3: Well, I think in the case of the Bears, I think the system, obviously Ben Johnson's clearly been shown to be a great coordinator as well as a head coach. But I also think, you know, when you think about Bajan or, you know, Case Keenum, they've got a lot of experience. I mean, those guys have played a lot of football, unlike what you guys just talked about. Jalen Daniels down in Tampa, you know, obviously an undrafted rookie who makes the team and suddenly thrusts into the starting role, has no experience. And so when, you know, the Packers have to get him, they throw the house at him and he kind of panics a little bit. And, you know, I thought he kept him in the game, but I think that's the main thing. It's the difference between the college and the pro game is speed. And I know we talk about it a lot and I know fans know that all a lot, but the processing part is so much different and such a different feel. That's why you see such a dramatic drop off so many times with young quarterbacks. It's why Josh Johnson somehow, played for 13, 14 teams in the National Football League because he'd been around, right? And so it's that kind of mentality of like, bro, if you can function, we'll take you because the processing element, which is, you know, what's, I think, hurting Cam Ward, you know, is just, it's so fast at the next level that you see the big drop off in organizations.
2: So Mark, one of the early games that was really entertaining was the Buffalo Bills in a division game hosting the Patriots. And yeah, that's a tough loss for the Bills because of, you know, how much ground they could have made or continue to build on the Patriots in the division. Could have went three games up and instead the Patriots play their best game of the season. Drake May looks like Drake May. How big of a win was that for the Patriots? Not just to win that game, but to get Drake May looking like himself again.
3: Well, I think it was just about everything for them, right? I mean, obviously the Patriots haven't had the start to the season. Certainly Drake May hasn't either. And, you know, Chisholm's catch was ridiculous. I mean, that's just an amazing play. And if the Buffalo Bills do win that, which they didn't, you know, I think the Buffalo Bills are already like in that cruise control. I think it's good. You know, everybody knows Buffalo's a postseason team. I have no debate on that. I don't think anybody that watches the Buffalo Bills thinks they're not. I think the big thing for the Buffalo Bills is trying to figure out what's going on defensively and how can they become more dynamic even without or with Greg Rousseau. Like, how do they make more plays, especially in that secondary that sometimes looks a little bit porous? But, you know, I think for the Patriots, you know, this helps keep them in the hunt, as we all know. And, you know, maybe it turns the corner a little bit for Drake and kind of gets him back a little bit more on track to what we were hoping or what we were kind of expecting to see, not the early mornings or the early season collapse that we saw from him. So I think it's good. I think it's good for football. I mean, again, I'm a Buffalo fan.

0: my daughter, as you guys know, she's a Bills Mafia, but you know, I think it's good when you've got less, you've got less teams running that 17-0 possibility. And I just think it's one of those losses that I think is a good loss in a bad way, but I think it'll help Buffalo in the end.
1: Mark, you're a great analyst, but a terrible father. You should have made your daughter a Jets fan. That's what I would recommend. I don't know why, Bills. That's very disappointing stuff, but we're gonna let that one slide, okay?
0: Yeah, no, I understand. I keep waiting for somebody to win a Super Bowl. Like, let's just
1: exactly.
0: go.
1: Exactly. It doesn't look good for the Jets. Maybe we'll get to that a little bit later. Doesn't look so good for the Chiefs receivers either. Tyquan Thornton breaks his ankle in a million different directions. Rashee Rice pulls up lame with a hamstring. All of a sudden, the Chiefs have Xavier Worthy and a whole bunch of question marks, but they have a bye this week, and there's Tyreek Hill buzz in the air. What do you think Tyreek Hill could do for the Chiefs, considering the injuries he's been dealing with and, I guess, the wear and tear in his body as a whole?
0: Yeah, I mean, it's going to be a little tricky on Tyreek Hill, right? Because, you know, I don't know when he's going to be back to full strength, right? The significant injuries, the lack of production over the last couple of years. I mean, clearly, because he knows Andy Reid and knows the system, it's an easier fit in knowing the character of the guy that they can bring him back to the building. If they do, my gut is that he still can't go until sometime in November. So it's still like four games away. Thankfully for Kansas City, they are at 4-0 and they have the bye and they're in that kind of situation. And I also think as we continue to watch the games play over the next couple of weeks, as we're seeing, Montez Sweat or, you know, maybe Khalil Mack. We're seeing defensive linemen on these teams that are like, oh, they're struggling a little bit. Maybe they'll be part of the trade. We saw Joey Porter obviously go to Dallas and get to play this game yesterday. So I think that the Chiefs are looking more at both. They're looking at Tyreek Hill going, okay, that's there. And obviously Tyreek would die to go back to Kansas City. So we've got that locked up if we want it. Let's look at these other clubs and see, is there a Chris Godwin that's no longer, you know, maybe a big piece of the Tampa Bay Buccaneers based off of where their season's going, that you can pull him away for something very minimal and bring him onto the organization?
2: Yeah, it's actually a good call. I mean, even the Bills might have to think of doing something like that based on what information they receive out of DJ Moore as he gets his shoulder looked at. But Mark, me and AK had to start the show this morning basically apologizing to Bryce Young because we've taken our cracks at him over the last couple of years, and credit to Coach Canales, who's found something in him and allowed him to find himself, because he just continues to impress week after week, and especially in that game last night. How do you view Bryce Young, and what do you think his potential is right now with the way that he's playing?
0: I'm with you guys. I owe an apology. I was watching Bryce Young last night, as you guys were, and just sitting on the couch going, who's this guy? Like, he's just threading the ball and just making plays. And I was like, he looks so uber confident and so just comfortable and in a primetime game and just, you know, chucking it for over 300 yards and finding tack all over the field and just making the big throws to Wall. It didn't matter. Just like it was, I had not seen that guy. And, you know, hopefully we can see him more and more often, you know, because character-wise and kid-wise, he's phenomenal. Like, he's always been a great, great, great guy, but I've just never seen him just have that much poise and that much confidence in himself yet. And to do it on the biggest stage, you know, we all owe him an apology. Let's see what they can continue to do. Certainly, you know, in the division they're in a great shape just being 2-2, because I think it's going to just take a .500 record to be able to win that division. And then you never know, but, yeah, I thought the Panthers just in general look good. And I also think it's an indictment on the Detroit Lions defense, but also they're just their cornerbacks. You know, they cannot seem to find the right guys or the right players to fit what they want to do. And I think that's really hurt them.
1: Mark Dominic, our guest. The San Francisco 49ers moved to 4-0 after a very impressive 10-point win over Denver. And we were talking about MVP candidates earlier in the show. I think Josh Allen's still number one, but Brock Purdy is not far behind. He's been amazing for the San Francisco 49ers, especially when you consider all the injuries that they've dealt with their receivers. Pearsall gets hurt. Our boy Dejon Stribling gets hurt as well. I mean, Mike Evans has been banged up. I mean, for Purdy to be doing what he's been doing with his collection of receivers, that cannot be overlooked at this point of the season, Mark.
0: No, it cannot. And being 4-0 and, you know, almost doubling their points for versus points given up is a huge, tremendous advantage for them as well. I think it was Richard Sherman a couple weeks ago, and I thought he was great. He said, and I don't always like what Richard Sherman says, so I'll take that with a grain of salt. But in this situation, he was like, you know, if Brock Purdy was 6'4 and 235 pounds, he'd be the easy MVP, but everybody continues to hold him down just because he's smaller and just not your typical guy and was Mr. Irrelevant. And I think he's spot on. I think we always look at Brock Purdy and go, wow, it's amazing what he's doing, not going, wow, it's amazing what he's done. And he continues to do, like, that's a consistent guy. Like, when he's on the field, the 49ers win. And there's no one happier in the NFL right now than Jed York, watching this team just go 4-0 and not talking about anything else, just the San Francisco 49ers.
2: Well, you would think that Nick Sirianni would want that same sort of feeling where nobody gets to talk about him. But how do you not, with the way the Eagles look, the way they played yesterday, 0-for-12 on third down, some very questionable coaching decisions late in the game that could have sealed the deal. Instead, it switched the momentum and allowed the Rams to come back. With the way Jalen Hurts is playing, and now they lose Saquon Barkley, but just even the way Philly has looked through 4 weeks, do you expect Sirianni to be there much longer? Because it kind of feels like this marriage is setting up for a divorce sometime soon.
0: Yeah, you know, I expect him to be there. You know, they've got three big games coming up, as we know. They go to Jacksonville, which obviously is going to be really interesting to see how. I mean, Jacksonville's the team that I don't think people are talking about enough, especially from the defensive side of the ball, right. What Jacksonville's been able to do. So I think that's going to be a great one. They get to play the Cowboys, and then the Panthers and the Cowboys. We'll see. I don't think Nick Sirianni is in trouble of being fired. I just don't think Howie Roseman's going to do that to him. I think they'll hold him through the whole season. I can't imagine that. And I think we'll just give it some time to see if, you know, Jalen Hurts can, you know, find his rhythm or whatever it is, you know, that the, as much as, you know, no one really likes to go hunting for quarterbacks or coaches that might get fired or who's on the hot seat already. And no, it's my team, but it's really, or my previous team, but it's hard not to look at Todd Bowles and go, he's probably the hottest seat right now going, just because of what's happened in the past. And you know, they can't predict Baker Mayfield, but it looks very bleak for what Tampa's going to look like this year. And I just feel like that's a team that really could be looking to make a change. And that could be the first quarterback or the first head coach that goes this year sometime around week. I think their bye is week 10. I think that's a real possibility.
1: Yeah, and you look at to the Tampa schedule, they're at Dallas on Thursday night coming up. That's another Jalen Daniels start. They play the Steelers. They play the Panthers. So those are not exactly the easiest matchups, the way that those teams have been playing respectively. Mark Domenech is our guest. Let's talk about the Dallas Cowboys, their performance, especially in the second half offensively. Dak Prescott, CeeDee Lamb, just unbelievable stuff between those two. Dallas puts up 28 points in the second half to come back and beat Houston. Are you more surprised by the way Dallas was able to play offensively or by the way Houston has simply not been able to defend like they had all of last year? Last year that team was an impenetrable force on the defensive side of the ball. Not the case this year, Mark.
0: Yeah, no, I agree. And I think that's the most surprising thing about the Houston Texans is you thought, boy, that defense looks like what's come off that team. Like what's changed so much dramatically that is not the same from last year. And yet, you know, CeeDee Lamb, like, I mean, everybody knew that the ball was going to CeeDee Lamb, and it didn't even matter who was trying to cover him, how they were trying to cover him. It's incredible. And so I think Houston, you know, has always had these slow starts, but this is way too slow of a start. And they're in, you know, obviously huge danger zone across the board. And you know, I think that they showed a little bit with Jalen Petrie and some of the other plays that they've had in that secondary. And it's just, to me, the secondary is just not finding itself. And I think the linebacker position is not as fast, as speedy as you kind of would like to have. And I think those two things are catching up. So as good as maybe that pass rush is, or the ability that Will Anderson can be an MVP type of player, I feel like this back end of the secondary, more in the safety room, and certainly linebacker, is causing them to be this defense that's much more porous than we've ever seen before.
2: Mark, one of the things that caught my ear and my eyes yesterday was the comment that Clint Kubiak made at halftime during the Raiders and the Chiefs game, where he went full Mark Messier and he's like basically tried to guarantee a win. And, you know, some people will sit there and criticize, oh, a rookie head coach, you know, probably shouldn't have said that, but I kind of loved it. I kind of love the swagger that he's building in Vegas. Like they went right down to the wire with KC, could have easily been 4-0. And that's kind of like the belief he's instilling in that team over there. What did you make of his comments?
0: Yeah. I mean, it reminds me back in, what was it? Cause he's a friend of mine, 2003, I think it was. It was Matt Hasselbeck. We want the ball and we're going to score.
2: Oh, yeah. You know, in the playoffs against Green Bay. Yeah.
0: Exactly. And it was like, oh, maybe not. But, you know, you know, I don't mind it. You know, this is a huge rivalry. I think he's doing everything he can to get you got to give a lot of credit to Coach Kubiak. I mean, staying toe to toe with the Kansas City Chiefs and being in a position where, you know, you have a chance to win the game against, you know, the only AFC undefeated team, from where they were last year to where they are this year. It shows to me, like, you know, Michael Mayer, is, you know, the number two tight end. I think he's a number one tight end anywhere in the National Football League. And he signed back to stay in the Clint Kubiak system because he likes it so much. And we saw that yesterday with Brock Bowers, and there's enough balls to go around to those two guys as well as the other players. Once they get wide receiver one really settled, that team's going to be dynamic. And so that's good. That's going to be really exciting to see. But Clint Kubiak's done a great job and the players are buying into what he's selling. And so, yeah, do you usually want the coach to go out there and make projections? No, but do you get mad at him if you're a Raiders fan? Absolutely not. You want that because I started my career in Kansas City. That is a major rivalry and it's a huge one that we got to see two undefeated teams battle each other like that.
1: Ah, man, if only the Raiders didn't fumble that ball, could have beaten KC and that Kenneth Walker acquisition. I know he's not going to win MVP because running backs don't win MVP. That's just not how it goes these days in the NFL. But through 4 weeks, I can't really think of anybody who's been more impactful for a team than Kenneth Walker, who's just been incredible so far for the Chiefs. Mark, you're our Kenneth Walker on this show. We love you. Great stuff as always. And we'll do this again in 1 week's time. Thank you.
0: I look forward to my pay raise then. Thanks, guys. I appreciate it. No. Thanks for having me on, guys. Have a great week.
1: All right, bye. That's Kenneth Walker. A.K.A. Mark Dominic.
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4: Westbound 401 and the express past the 404 DVP. A crash is still blocking the right lane. It's still heavy from Victoria Park. Westbound 401 and the collectors at Bathurst. That crash is gone, but it's still slow from Avenue Road. Eastbound 401 express the collector transfer at McCowan. Assault vehicle in the left lane. And we also have some good news on the westbound QEW at Mississauga Road. That stalled vehicle is gone. However, it's still slow from Dixie. In town, we still have reports that southbound Midland Avenue is closed at Kingston Road for a broken water main. No word yet from police as to when that'll be resolved. Get ready to vote in Toronto's municipal election. Advance voting is October 6th to 11th. 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
6: 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I'll say it right now. 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
7: You know how many
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7: And so hang on a second. Here. Gretzky, Lemieux, and Sid's three, and Gordie Howe's out?
6: 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I have Sid my top four. 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I'm afraid to say it, but I love it.
7: 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It's out.
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6: gonna,
7: headline.
6: They're
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6: these
7: headline.
6: Stupid boards, and it's going to blast everywhere. Yeah. Gordie Howe is out.
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